0: take a look at some of these numbers. Robbery in the transit system has also shot up. Okay, 18% up so far in 2026 over the same span last year. Felony assault is down 6% so far this year. But murder on the subways are up, get this, 300%. 300%.
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4: 77 WABC degrees under mostly clear skies on this Thursday evening. And with the entire city buzzing after the Knicks' big comeback win last night, we're also thinking about the World Cup as Governor Kathy Hochul and Mayor Zohram Mamdani laid out security details today. New York City is also expected to email lottery winners for the 1,000 tickets the city has for $50 each for those World Cup matches by the end of the week. Mayor Mamdani says winners of the heavily discounted tickets will get further instructions, including on their free round-trip bus service to matches. Meanwhile, the city also sold out quickly of 2,500 tickets to pre-World Cup games this weekend at $25 each. Scotland and Bolivia and Norway and Morocco taking part in friendlies at Sports Illustrated Stadium in Harrison, New Jersey. But how about those Knicks? The orange and blue fever is sweeping the Big Apple. Fans celebrating the Knickerbockers come from behind win, closing the Spurs 14-point lead in the third quarter, securing victory on the road.
5: It feels great. Like, we had another level right now, 3 wins away from the finals, from a championship. I mean, this is one of the greatest feelings you could ever ask for as a sports fan, you know, like, especially as a New York Knicks fan. Like, gosh,
6: we have the juggernaut. We have Agent Brunson, Captain Clutch. And I was like, if we was to win, it's a rivalry there.
4: And they did have one of those watch parties outside of Madison Square Garden. Everything was mostly peaceful, but some people were arrested for climbing light poles and vehicles. Carmine Agnello, the grandson of the late mob boss John Gotti, has been arrested on Long Island for allegedly choking his girlfriend. This domestic violence incident took place at the couple's home in East Norwich. The 40-year-old Agnello was just weeks away from surrendering to begin a federal prison stint after being convicted of COVID-related fraud. In April, he was sentenced to 15 months in the federal pen for stealing $1.1 million from the SBA's Economic Injury Disaster Loan Program for coronavirus relief. And Agnello admitted lying on the pandemic relief loan forms about the number of employees at his business, Crown Auto Parts and Recycling, as well as what the money would be used for. Meanwhile, millions of dollars looks like small potatoes compared to the $1 billion that are behind these anti-ICE riots in Newark. Well, at least in the big picture, on an annual basis, we're talking about $1 billion. Fox News reporting that Marxist and leftist groups control nearly $1 billion in revenue every year, and it's tax exempt. Partly cloudy overnight, a low near 61, tomorrow's high near 91. And I'm James Flippin.
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1: People love him and respect him, Roger Stone.
0: Now, get in the zone. It's the Stone Zone. Here's Roger Stone. Breaking news.
2: And I'm Jake Novak in for Roger Stone this evening on the Stone Zone. And we got some breaking news just in the last hour or so from Capitol Hill. It's not good news, in my opinion. The Senate failing to attach the Save America Act, so desperately needed in this country, failing to attach it to the budget reconciliation bills. Listen to this.
3: Both the yeas are 48, the nays are 50, three-fifths of the senators duly chosen and sworn not having voted in the affirmative. The motion is not agreed to. The point of order is sustained and the amendment fails.
2: So every Democrat voting against the Save Act. And four Republicans, Tom Tillis, the Republican who's now basically caucusing with the Democrats very often just to spite President Trump and his own voters. Linda Murkowski, the Republican from Arkansas who often votes against the interests of this country. Mitch McConnell, the Republican from Kentucky, who is also bitter and angry that he's not the power broker in the Republican Party and it's people who support President Trump. And Susan Collins of Maine. That right-wing fanatic that the Democrats are demonizing to justify their support for a Nazi and a communist and an abuser of women, we found out today, more specifically in a physical way, not just in a verbal way. That would be Graham Plattner. We'll talk a lot about him later in this program. But there you have it. And, you know, it's amazing that this happens even as we are looking right now in real time at the desperate need for the SAVE Act. Because here we are 2 days after Election Day in California, and we still have massive amounts of the vote left to count in this gubernatorial primary and in this mayoral primary in Los Angeles. As I'm speaking to you right now, only 66% of the vote has been counted in the mayoral primary. The positions in the primary are still the same. Karen Bass, the incumbent mayor, still ahead in first place. Spencer Pratt still in second. And he has a 6 percentage point lead over Nithya Raman. And you never know what's going to happen with that remaining 33% of the vote, do you? We've had vote dumps today of over 20,000 votes coming in with not one for Spencer Pratt, which is just not normal if they were being gathered normally. These are most obviously ballot harvested ballots, which shouldn't be allowed. I'll talk a little bit about mail-in ballots in just a second, the very nature of them. But just to specifically talk about what we're dealing with in California. I mean, it's very possible that Spencer Pratt will be pushed into third place and out of the general election in November by the shenanigans and that remaining amount of votes that they're counting. And who knows how they're ginning up these ballots? Who knows where they're coming from? And who knows how honest they are? In the gubernatorial primary, Steve Hilton still has the lead by about 1.3 percentage points over Xavier Becerra. But they've only counted 58% of the votes there. Well, after all, it's a whole city, it's a whole state. They got it. I mean, the whole thing is just so embarrassing. And the Democrats are responsible for this. This is classic. Wait to see what the overnight vote, the actual day of the election vote numbers are, and then decide how many of the harvested ballots you have in a warehouse somewhere you're going to unearth. How much you're going to risk if it's, is it too much to overcome? Are you going to empty all the warehouses? What are you going to do? By the way, this method of winning elections was used very brilliantly by Lyndon B. Johnson when he first ran for the Senate in the primary in Texas there. In that time, the Democrats were really the only party there. He just needed to win the Democrat primary, which he did with ballots that came out from nowhere the next day after the election or days after the election. And not only were there ballots just enough for him to win, but they all came in alphabetical order. You can look it up. Read Robert Caro's great books about Lyndon B. Johnson. Folks, this is not acceptable in America. It has so many more connotations than just the fact that Democrats are winning. And horrible, horrible statespeople like Karen Bass and Xavier Becerra are likely to win elections because of this, or at least get a chance to win elections because of this. That's the immediate problem. The long-term problem is we are now breeding generation after generation of Americans, and rightfully so, who don't trust the process. And when you have a society that doesn't trust the voting process, you got a big problem on your hands. You have a huge problem on your hands. Now, I want to say something about mail-in ballots because this is the crux of the problem here. We're talking about mail-in ballots. I know that there have been a lot of conspiracy theories and questions about some of these voting machines and the voting tabulation, and I can understand the problems with that and the fears over that. I get it. But those are hard to prove, as is trying to prove that they've just brought up a bunch of people out of nowhere, although that's getting easier to prove, even with mail-in ballots. But here's the problem with mail-in ballots and why we shouldn't even be having this debate about fraud. Because whether they're fraudulent or not, please say it with me. And for those of you who are social media warriors who go on Facebook or X or any one of the other platforms, True Social, whatever, and get into arguments with people, maybe you travel over to Blue Sky, I want you to remember this argument. Because when you know more of your history and you also think logically, you're going to win more debates, or at least you'll realize that you're not debating someone who's not worth debating. So I want you to all say this with me if you don't already know it, and just listen to it if you don't already know it. Mail-in ballots are not secret ballots. I'll say it again. Mail-in ballots are not secret ballots. Even if the person filling out that mail-in ballot is the person who's supposed to be filling it out. I don't know whether he or

0: listen to it if you don't already know it. Mail-in ballots are not secret ballots. I'll say it again. Mail-in ballots are not secret ballots. Even if the person filling out that mail-in ballot is the person who's supposed to be filling it out. I don't know whether he or she is doing that alone. I don't know if I'm dealing with the wife who's being domestically abused and pressured by the husband or the boyfriend to fill in a ballot in a certain way. I don't know if somebody else is filling it out for them. I don't know who's seeing it when they put it in the mail, and maybe somebody looks at it and says, oh, I know that woman. That's my mom or that's my cousin, and they've always vote for one party. I'm throwing this in the garbage. Secret ballots are necessary for an election to be legitimate. And we have a history of a problem with this in this country. After Reconstruction was over in the South, and they were having more open elections in the South, and the Democrats were allowed to run again, the elections used to be held very publicly, and there was a box for you to drop your Democrat ballot in and a box for you to drop your Republican ballot in. And they often voted at your place of work. And if you put your ballot in the Republican box, you probably lost your job or got your head beat in. That's just one example of why if you don't have a secret ballot, it's not legitimate. Because it's not. Secret ballots are necessary for elections to be legitimate, for us to know that the person at least has some confidence that their vote is not going to be, they're not going to be face retribution for their vote, that they can keep some professional and personal privacy involved. I don't like mail-in ballots, period. I don't think we should have absentee voting in America for anyone other than our soldiers stationed overseas, maybe some of our diplomats stationed overseas, and for that relatively small number of people, because it's not that much when you think about it, especially when you spread it out state by state, they can vote on a secure laptop at their facility, at their embassy, at the consulate, or at their base. And if they're literally in a forward position in a battlefield right now, then voting isn't really their top priority. Staying alive is their top priority, and we'll worry about that later. Mail-in ballots are not secret ballots. They are not legitimate. No legitimate society should be using mail-in ballots in any numbers at all, period. So don't go online and don't argue with your lefty friends or non-friends on Facebook or X or anywhere else and talk about how mail-in ballots are fraud and the Democrats are ballot harvesting. You know, they've heard those arguments before, and all they have to do is say, well, there's no proof. No, I'm going to give you a gift. I don't need to have a court case or evidence of actual people doing X, Y, or Z to prove the absolutely objective truth that mail-in ballots are not secret ballots and they should not be used. What's going on in California right now, a huge percentage of votes are not secret ballots. In the 2020 presidential election, a huge percentage of the votes were not secret ballots. These are not legitimate in any decent understanding society. And it's got nothing to do with how advanced that society is technologically. I'm hearing a lot of people saying, like, well, what are we, like some third world banana republic? We can't count ballots in a few hours. That's not the argument. The argument is no matter how small or technologically advanced or not your country is, you shouldn't be using mail-in ballots because they are not secret ballots. And if the Republicans have any brains, they will take my advice and film a commercial with the guy in a wife beater t-shirt standing over a woman in a cold water flat, you know, a poor neighborhood, standing over her and forcing her to fill in a ballot the way he wants to, with his backhand about to slap her across the face. That will get the message across. And then do a time machine. Let's go back to 1882 and the local election in Tennessee. And somebody wants to vote for the Republican, and his boss is looking over him as he puts his ballot into the Republican box. And the next thing he knows, he's out of a job. Mail-in ballots are not secret ballots. Period. All right, there's a lot more to get to here on the Stone Zone. I'm Jake Novak in for Roger Stone. We're going to talk Graham Plattner. We're going to talk this John Bolton thing. And I'd like to get to your calls by the end of the hour, 800-848-9222. I'm trying to get to a couple of them. I'm Jake Novak again. Roger Stone out this evening. Very grateful for this opportunity. We're going to be right back.
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2: 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Roger Stone. Where's Roger?

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3: Neighbors in Hollywood, California are becoming more concerned about a tiny home village being built there. The city-run community of 51 tiny homes is supposed to be a transitional site to help the homeless. Residents say it'll attract more homeless people and related problems to the working-class neighborhood. I'm James Flippin, and this is the Worldwide News Network.
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14: From the 77 WABC newsroom on the east side of Manhattan, I'm John Terrett. Plans for a U.S. Ebola quarantine unit in Kenya in East Africa are continuing to face stiff local opposition. Chris Okamringa reports that hundreds of people have been gathering outside a military airbase where the 50-bed unit would actually be located.
15: They held protests, they were burning tires, holding placards, and it was a very unruly crowd.
14: Kenya's High Court has put plans for the facility on hold, at least for now, until a hearing is held later this month on a legal challenge. Kenya's President William Ruto is defending the proposal, saying the US is a longtime partner and friend of Kenya's. The Trump administration has previously said that no exposed US citizens will return home for treatment. Ebola is not an airborne disease. It can only be spread by contact with bodily fluids. John Terrett, 77 WABC News.
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1: Roger Stone, who's a very, very, one of the smartest political minds. Roger Stone was persecuted. People forget he's actually a brilliant, brilliant political analyst.
0: Now, get in the zone. It's the Stone Zone. Here's Roger Stone. Breaking news.
2: And I'm Jake Novak in for Roger Stone. I have even more breaking news for you. And this is really breaking news, especially if you're someone who follows the financial newspapers and websites for your news, because they haven't reported it yet, even though it happened a few hours ago. A Boeing Dreamliner, a new one, had only been in service for about 6 months. The front end of a Boeing Dreamliner on the tarmac in Frankfurt collapsed, fell to the ground, injuring the crew members. Thankfully, there were no people aboard, no passengers. There were people. There were crew members. Crew members are people. Don't get on me. Please don't tweet me on that. Several crew members were injured. Thankfully, no passengers were on board. But another developing story coming out of this, and I'm sorry, this is from my more than 30 years in journalism and TV and radio journalism. I have to say this. It's not being reported in the financial newspapers. It's not on the Wall Street Journal website. It's not on the CNBC website. And boy, the CNBC website, if you have that app, they break in over every little thing that's got nothing to do with financial news, or at least not directly. The latest redistricting thing, they're constantly breaking in on that. They break in, you know, they put a big red banner on things. Boeing is a Dow component, meaning a significant move in Boeing one way or the other can move the entire market. Okay. But it's not on CNBC. It's not on Wall Street Journal. This is a huge, huge company for America and a huge company for investors. And so that's my only explanation for why Boeing shares right now in aftermarket trading are only down 17 cents a share, 0.08%. To me, that makes no sense. Sometimes when there's a technical problem on a plane, a door blows open, or it turns out it's not the fault of the company. Somebody opened it. Some moron mechanic made a mistake, that kind of thing. And there's not a lot of moron mechanics, thank God. A passenger does something crazy. This one, I don't see how this isn't Boeing's problem. I don't see how the front end of a relatively new Dreamliner collapses off the rest of the plane to the tarmac, injuring people. I don't see how this isn't a structural issue with Boeing. And by the way, there are a lot of people who have been whistleblowing at Boeing for years now about some of the people working there not being properly hired. That could be a topic of an entirely different show. But I don't know, if you're a day trader, a stock trader right now, you might want to put a put option or short Boeing stock right now, because when this story actually does get reported in the Journal and CNBC websites overnight, when they finally do it, bad job. And I used to work at CNBC. I look at stuff that's on that app every single day and I'm like, what is this doing here? It's like MS Now type content, which I think that they are using because they're part of the same company now. NBC, Comcast, NBC spun them off. I mean, this is a Dow component that has had a major, major problem. And there's not one thing about it on the CNBC app and not one thing about it on the Wall Street Journal yet. What are they doing? What are they doing over there? This isn't partisan. I'm not making a partisan comment here. I'm talking about business. You're bad at this if you don't get it. I want to talk about Graham Plattner because this is also a breaking story. Just in the last few hours, the New York Times coming out with more accusations about Graham Plattner. Also, bad job by the New York Times in the way that they did this story. Actually, one of his ex-girlfriends is accusing him of physical assault. But they bury it deep in the article, and then in the headlines and the subheadlines, they refer to it as, you know, disturbing behavior. No, it's sexual assault. And if you darn believe it was a Republican or somebody other than a senator, a Senate candidate for the Democrats, they would have used that terminology. So naturally, some real journalists are asking members of Congress, Democrats, if they still support this guy. Now, if you follow me on social media, and I urge you to do so, on X is my most active account, at JakeJakeNY, two Jakes, at JakeJakeNY. You'll know that for a few days I've been telling you that the DNC has given out the talking points to anyone who's asked, any Democrat member of Congress who's asked on the street about Graham Plattner or in the halls of Congress, they should say they're not following the story, which is a total BS lie. And it's an embarrassing one at that. No one believes that you haven't. It's a huge story. You're telling me you haven't followed it? Give me a break. But AOC just tried that line a couple of hours ago. Here she is being asked about the latest accusations.
3: The Democrats abandoned Graham Plattner after these messages came out, these sexually explicit messages they sent to women.
4: You know, I haven't waded into that primary. I don't believe the primary has occurred yet. So I would kind of, you know, again, I don't wait in on that. I haven't waited in that race.
2: I don't know. Hey, she's not alone. I'll play you some more sound from that. And when we come back, I'm not only going to play you some more duplicitous, disingenuous members of Congress following that same baloney line, but I'm going to ask you a question. All of you listening right now, are you ready to rightfully make Graham Plattner the millstone around the Democrats' neck that it belongs to be, that it should be? Do you have the energy for it? Because you might think you do, but remember, the Democrats have set the standard, the bar very high, for hysterical reactions to things. This isn't hysterical. You should be ready. We'll be right back.

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9: Give these men and women the dignity again. You know, I talk about one vet that I met. I'm in St. Albans, Queens at a shelter. He's crying. Why are you crying? And he said, you gave me underwear. This was a Saturday morning, and my mom told me I could never go to church until I had clean underwear. And now I have underwear. He was a 4X, and we go to 5 or 6X if we need it. And typically, you're not getting a 4X pair of underwear in Target.
10: Right.
9: So nobody's donating that, but we went to that thought. And I get in trouble with the next statement. Sue's laughing at me now. The same day, really, there's a woman in a corner and she's closed up. She's got a hoodie on. And we had a couple women volunteers with us. I said, can you go find out what's going on? You know, turned out she didn't have a bra. And we changed her life.
8: Wow.
9: You know, you don't think about the simple things. We changed her life with a bra.
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16: Hey.
17: It was a volatile day on Wall Street ahead of the jobs report Friday.
18: Markets soared on Thursday as investors rotated out of tech stocks and into other sectors like banks ahead of the summer of IPOs. The Dow, which had been up more than 900 points, closed up 874. There was a new record on the S&P 500. The chipmaker Broadcom was slammed for a revenue miss and a lack of guidance. It was down 13% on Thursday. Colorado-based quantum computing company Quantinuum stock opened at $68 a share on its IPO day. Meanwhile, the cybersecurity company CrowdStrike slid 4% after the company's quarterly forecast failed to meet steep investor expectations. For the Worldwide News Network, I'm John Terrett.
17: SpaceX says it plans to raise up to $75 billion when it goes public this month, setting the stage for the largest ever stock market debut and putting Elon Musk on course to becoming the world's first trillionaire. The offering will give SpaceX a market value of $1.7 trillion. Cooper Lawrence, Worldwide News Network, New York.
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0: 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It's the Stone Zone.
1: A man who's gone through hell, but he's kept going, and he's smart, and he's strong, and people love him. Not everybody, but people love him and respect him. Roger Stone. Where's Roger Stone?
0: Here's Roger Stone.
2: And I'm Jake Novak, in for Roger Stone this evening on the Stone Zone. Thank you so much for giving me the opportunity. You know, we ask an incorrect question in America. How many times have you been at a cocktail party, sat in a classroom, spoken with your friends, and the phrase, something along the lines of, why can't we get better people to run for office in America? How often does that spring up? For me, very often. I'm sure for a lot of you, that is a familiar phrase you've heard. And, you know, we're asking the wrong thing. If you really understand our political culture in this country, the question we should be asking is, is there anything about our political culture that isn't a magnet, that isn't attracting horrible people? Our latest exhibit is this Graham Plattner of Maine. A rich kid, silver spoon kid growing up his whole life. Now with a phony job, they call him an oyster farmer. Turns out his only customer is his mother. Yes, he joined the Marines and fought. I assume he had a decent record in the military. But someone who has not just a Nazi tattoo, but a Totenkopf SS tattoo. That was the division of the SS that ran the death camps. Also, the division of the SS that lined up my relatives and shot them in Lithuania. Lithuanian and Russian Jews didn't, and Ukrainian Jews didn't get the chance to survive Auschwitz. They were just lined up and shot. June of 1941. And we know that he lied about the meaning of the tattoo. He boasted about it in the past, etc., etc. And yet, with all those factors already out there for several weeks about him, and really months, top Democrats, Elizabeth Warren, Bernie Sanders, Chuck Schumer, openly endorsing him. And now today, just in the last couple of hours, a story in the New York Times doing a bad journalistic job of not hyping up their own work with several of the women who had dated and had been associated with Graham Plattner talking about assault. No, not battery. No one is saying that he punched them in the head or raped them, but assault, physically stopping them from getting out of a room, touching them in other ways, and also acting in a verbal, committing verbal threatening, verbal harassment. And yet, as you just heard from AOC, you have a bunch of Democrats who are going to play the, I haven't heard anything about, I haven't really looked at this. Well, that's bad enough, because that's just a blatant lie. But then you got people like Chris Coons, Democrat senator, who is deciding not to play dumb. He's just playing morally bankrupt. Listen to this.
3: And, you know, frankly, Mr. Plattner is a four-tour combat veteran. And someone whose conduct as he came home from war, many have questioned. I don't know him and don't know him at all well, but I'm going to give him a measure of grace and wait until I get a chance to hear more about the details of all these different allegations. In my view, the folks who we have here in the Senate and who we might have here in the Senate, we should hold a high standards.
2: Oh, you're going to give him a measure of grace. That's nice. Here's Elizabeth Warren. She was asked about it just now. Here's what she had to say.
4: Aren't you worried about more coming out about his past that could damage his chances?
5: What I'm worried about is another day of war in Iran.
6: Are these accusations disturbing to you?
5: What is disturbing to me is what's happening in this economy and how right now the Republicans just sign off on it.
2: Why don't people laugh? Why don't members of the press corps laugh when they're doing these impromptu news conferences and people act like this? This is laughable. She should be laughed at when she clearly dodges a question like this. Here's her fellow senator from Massachusetts, Ed Markey. Listen to this.
7: Before we go, Senator, I have to ask you about embattled Maine Senate candidate Graham Plattner. He met with Democrats in D.C. yesterday. Will you endorse his campaign?
8: I know that he is out and he is campaigning on kitchen table issues. I know that he is opposed to this slush fund, which Donald Trump is putting together. He's putting affordability front and center for the voters of Maine to decide this race. And I think that he has the right issues to be focusing upon this year.
2: I mean, he just goes on and on like this, doesn't answer the question. And he does get a follow-up, but not much of a follow-up after that. Here's Ro Khanna, the great Ro Khanna, who read out names from the Epstein files on the floor of the House. And it turned out four of the people he named were not involved at all. They were actually people who showed up in a police lineup just so that people could identify the real suspects. The great moral paragon. Behold our moral betters. Here's Ro Khanna responding to this.
9: And I know, you know, this photo that everyone's seeing, which is everywhere, of him in the towel, as I understand it, that's from the Kick social media website, which is mostly teenagers that are on that. Did you ask him about that issue, why he's posting those pictures on a social media platform that is mostly teens and young people?
10: I did ask if there are any credible allegations of assault, of domestic violence, of rape, of having any inappropriate relationship with a minor. And I made it clear that for me is a red line. And he said, no, there is not. Now, obviously, he had texts that were allegedly consensual and while he was married, and that's a matter for him and his wife. And his wife came out and said that she forgave him. And so that.
2: So the guy who read off the innocent names of people that were happened to be in the Epstein files, even though they were innocent, has no problem with all this. And no problem with the Totenkopf tattoo. All that stuff was out there before. Now, not to be outdone, you don't have to just look at members of Congress. What do the ladies of The View have to say about this? They're supposed to be the great defenders of women and women's safety and against toxic masculinity. Here they are talking about how, well, here's what they say.
11: They don't have to run this guy. If Graham Plattner drops out by July 13th, they can replace him with another candidate. I would like to posit a name, Jared Golden. He was a two-term House member in Maine. He was a conservative, blue-collar guy, military veteran, somebody who was widely popular in the state. He won in a Republican-leaning district. This is somebody they could put on the ballot who also, by the way, worked for Susan Collins, but then decided that he skewed more left. That's somebody with character and with
12: you just said they'd have to.
2: Now, interrupting right now is Kara Swisher. She is a tech reporter, used to be a respected tech reporter. She has a very, very severe case of Trump derangement syndrome, so much so that she goes public on an interview shows to talk about how she berates her elderly mother over it. What a lovely person she must be. This is her as a guest on The View interrupting that very, very logical alternative that was just placed in front of the crew there on The View. Let's go with somebody else. But Kara Swisher, this is what she has to say.
11: It would be the party, and I don't love it.
12: Right, but are they in charge? No, it's the same thing.
11: Well, Democrats do tend to decide who their nominees are.
12: But they shouldn't. Like, here's the thing. When Mamdani won, a lot of people are like, young people should vote, young people should vote. And then Mamdani wins, and they go, well, they shouldn't vote like that. Like, yeah. I'm sorry. Yeah. I'm so sorry.
11: I am just so deeply uncomfortable with the fact
2: that... Oh, so the people voted for him. That's why we should... I mean, honestly, first of all, no one's voted for him yet, by the way. That primary hasn't happened. Now, he's running basically unopposed because Janet Mills, the governor of Maine, who was running against him in the Democrat Party, suspended her campaign. And now there's, of course, a chance that she'll bring it back. She'll come back online. We'll see what happens. But by the way, no one's voted for him yet. This is all the polls. This is all opinion polls, which, by the way, in the last 24 hours have swung very rapidly towards Susan Collins in this race. He had a 9-point lead just a couple of days ago in the last poll before that. Now we saw something where he's within the margin of error. He's only had the margin of error. So there's that going for the people who want to get rid of this guy. But I have a challenge for you, and I want you to call me on this if you're ready for it. 800-848-9222. Graham Plattner should be the millstone around every Democrat, just like the Democrats tried to make the Very Fine People hoax against Donald Trump the millstone around him and anyone who voted for him. As you know, that was a hoax. He said very clearly that he was not talking about the neo-Nazis and the Klansmen, and yet they cut that out of every clip that they put on all the major news programs, including 60 Minutes and everyone else. They all lied. They all lied. But this is real. This is a guy who's proud of his SS tattoo. This is a guy who is proud, was proud, and seems to still be proud, but he's pretending he's not, of blaming women who are rape victims for their own rapes. This is a guy with really, really disturbing behavior. Goes on a website known for older men trolling underage girls. And posts sexy pictures of himself. If you are you ready to really do this, listeners? If you're Republicans or Trump supporters or just supporters of decency in America, are you ready to confront every Democrat other than John Fetterman and the few other Democrats who have said, I'm not supporting this guy? Are you ready to say for the rest of their lives in politics, but why did you support Graham Plattner, or why didn't you stand up against him? I'd love to hear about your plan for health care, but I don't know if I can vote for you because you're a Plattner person. We need to very fine people hoax every one of these Democrats, not just the ones who I just played for you on the tape. Are you ready, America? Tell me if you are, 800-848-9222, because I don't know if you are. Because most Republicans I know don't drop everything to go protest every 5 seconds. You know why? Because we work for a living or we have families. We can't be professional protesters like they are at Delaney Hall and getting paid whatever amount of money and getting supplies. We can't just drop everything when we're trying to make our lives and ends meet and pay our bills during COVID lockdowns and do George Floyd riots when everyone else was told you can't go out in public because you'll get the disease. But this is an easy one, folks. You don't have to do that. You don't have to drop work and go to Graham Plattner's house on his oyster farm paid for by his mommy. You don't have to take the day off. But if you're on social media, if you talk to friends, you can say, listen, I was thinking about voting for maybe some Democrats, but I can't vote for a party that would nominate this guy. I can't vote for a party where almost every major leader, including the senior leader of their party, the Senate minority leader, Chuck Schumer, is endorsing a guy like this. Can't do it. Sorry. Just like they said to you over the Very Fine People hoax, which was a lie, over the drink bleach, which was a lie. This is real. You can feel real good about standing up on this one. This is I posted this on my, again, I urge you to follow my X account because this is where a lot of these quick little tools you can use and put in your own toolbox, I feel free to use them. You don't even need to quote me. But as I posted on my X account, at JakeJakeNY earlier tonight, this is the easiest litmus test in the history of politics that I've ever seen. All you got to do is not endorse Graham Plattner. All you got to do is say, pretend you're a Democrat in Congress or a Democrat leader. I want to win the Congress back. I want to have the Democrats be, but I can't support this guy. We're going to get someone else. How hard is that to do? It's so easy. It'll boost your poll numbers. You'll get donations from real people and not foreign enemies of the United States, like Neville Singham and George Soros, if you do this. And they won't do it. They won't do it. This isn't like a situation where, oh my goodness, let's say you were a Republican all those years ago and you believe the Very Fine People hoax. Let's say you believed it. And then you're in a quandary. Are you going to speak up against your sitting Republican president, Donald Trump? That's a tough one, right? This guy hasn't even won a primary yet. No one's actually voted for him yet. There is nothing to lose if you are a Democrat voter or elected leader. Nothing to lose by denouncing this guy. You have everything to gain and nothing to lose, and yet they still can't do it. Why? And the answer is the same answer I give to everything that the Democrats do, which is incredibly head-scratching over the last 10 years. The supporting of boys and girls' locker rooms. The supporting of open borders. The supporting of emptying our prisons. There's only one logical reason for this, and that is they are being funded by the enemies of this country. Our campaign finance laws, which were easy to get around for so many years, have finally been completely eliminated, basically, in de facto eliminated. Via Act Blue, via the internet, via Bitcoin, whatever it is now easy for our enemies to finance our elections. And they are. And that is why you have so many Democrats and probably a few Republicans who are taking anti-American, anti-civil society positions that will get them no real votes among real people. And that's what we're dealing with right now. But I ask you, are you ready? I know you're busy. I know that especially conservative and Republican, you have families. You have jobs. But are you ready to make this Graham Plattner issue, as I've laid it out to you, completely factual and completely objectively, are you ready to make this the issue of our time right now? The Democratic leadership in what would be the easiest thing in the world to do is not abandoning him yet. They might tomorrow, but only after what way too late to do so. And it's still it would be too late. Even if they abandon him tomorrow, don't let them get away with this. This is a real very fine people hoax. This is real. And the Democrats aren't passing this easy test. It's as simple as that. Again, if you're ready to do this or not, let me know. 800-848-9222. We're going to come back. I want to talk about a little bit more about this and also the news today. The real story that I think is really the story connected to this John Bolton plea deal. It's not exactly what you think. In some ways, there's a lot of good that could come out of this plea deal, and I'd like to talk about that as well. We'll be right back here on The Stone Zone. I'm Jake Novak in for Roger Stone. Thanks for joining us.
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14: Stevie Wonder. Is proof that genius has no limits. Blind since infancy, this child prodigy signed with Motown at age 11 and grew into one of the greatest musicians in modern history. Singer, songwriter, producer, multi-instrumentalist, Stevie could do it all. During the 1970s, albums like Songs in the Key of Life and Inner Visions transformed popular music with breathtaking creativity and social consciousness. His voice carried joy, heartbreak, spirituality, and hope all at once. Beyond the music, Stevie championed civil rights and helped make Martin Luther King Jr. Day a national holiday. Few artists have matched his talent, influence, or humanity. Stevie Wonder remains exactly that, a wonder.
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15: Extra. Texas Attorney General Ken Paxton won the Republican primary runoff for the U.S. Senate in Texas. And speaking to his supporters, the AG praised his opponent, incumbent Republican Senator John Cornyn.
16: John has dedicated much of his life to serving Texas. He's worked diligently for years to help Texas. And for that spirit of service to the Lone Star State and our nation, I'm very grateful.
15: And speaking after the loss, the incumbent Senator Cornyn said he trusts Texas voters and respects their decision.
17: I've spent most of my time in the Senate building the Republican Party in Texas and in the U.S. Senate, and I've always supported the Republican ticket, and I intend to do so again in this general election.
15: Paxton will face Democratic State Representative James Tallarico in the November midterms. I'm James Flippin, and this is the Worldwide News Network.
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20: Worldwide News Network update. I'm Cooper Lawrence. The U.S. Supreme Court today ruled that the FCC can issue fines, but does not have the power to collect those fines. Law professor Lori Levinson says it's a question of due process.
21: So it does give the FCC the power to issue the forfeiture order without actually having some type of jury trial, but there may be an opportunity for the jury trial before the monies are actually collected.
20: The real estate industry is sounding the alarm about the impact of New York City's new tax on second homes. The pied à terre tax is seen as a means of closing the city's budget gap by levying tax on a second home valued at $1 million or more. Susan Miller of Empire State Property says the tax will deter future home buyers.
1: I think between the $5 and $15 million or even the $2 million to $15 million homes, we're going to see a cutback.
20: This is the Worldwide News Network.

0: This is the Stone Zone with Roger Stone.
1: Roger Stone, who's a very, very, one of the smartest political minds. Roger Stone was persecuted. People forget he's actually a brilliant, brilliant political analyst.
0: Now, get in the zone. It's the Stone Zone. Here's Roger Stone.
2: And I'm Jake Novak, filling in for Roger Stone this evening. Thank you so much for the opportunity. Another big story today is that John Bolton is going to plead guilty to the mishandling of classified documents. We've heard so many cases like this. We know the one I think was mostly bogus presented against President Trump. He had them in a secure place, in safes, in a difficult place to break into, to say the least, Mar-a-Lago. And yet the Biden Justice Department raided his home, threw all the documents on the floor to make it look like that's how they were being stored. Went through Melania's underwear drawer. We know the story. We know the story of Joe Biden having classified documents literally just in his garage there. No real protection there. Although I'm sure it's not that easy to break into. To break into his home either, but still. The issue with the John Bolton thing is first the hypocrisy. Here's John Bolton speaking out after the Mar-a-Lago raid, or speaking about the Mar-a-Lago raid.
3: And so I think a lot of these documents he may have just thought were cool. A lot of them he thought might be souvenirs. A lot of them he thought might be useful to him later. I can't answer the question until I see the document. But, well, there are a lot of theories that he could use it as information against his enemies, that he could give it to people in exchange for favors. We don't know. And frankly, I don't think speculating about the reasons is all that helpful.
2: All right. So he's a hypocrite. Here's the headline. Politics is all about hypocrisy. It's an essential ingredient of politics. So that's not the big deal here for me. The big deal here for me is that this is politics as usual, or culture as usual, in D.C. This is the political class believing that things that don't belong to them do belong to them. These classified documents belong to the people of the United States of America, not to you. Members of Congress or members of a cabinet, former cabinet member or former president or former vice president, they don't belong to you. They don't belong to you, to even your own papers, papers that you write while you're sitting at the desk and doing your official work. You don't get to, after you retire from government or when you leave government, donate them, quote unquote, donate to the National Archives. And there have been people who've done this, and then write it off your taxes based on your inflated value that you give your papers. I mean, how egregious is that? The political class is very much the modern day embodiment of King George III and the other plutocrats and aristocrats who used us like pawns. And that's what led to the beginning of this country. You know, we've got Freedom 250 going on here in this country right now, poorly recognized and acknowledged, I think, right now so far. We're almost halfway through the year and we have not seen enough recognition of our 250th birthday, nothing like what I remember in 1976 during the bicentennial year. And I'm working on that. On many of the stations you're listening to this program right now, I will be hosting a number of 1 minute and 30 second Freedom 250 moments called The Decisions That Made America. And I hope you'll listen to those and enjoy those. It isn't just going to be dates in history. That's easy. I'm going to be doing analysis of the major decisions that happened on particular dates and why they were important. But this John Bolton thing hopefully will end this culture as usual in the political class. Stop taking things that don't belong to you so you can write your book and make money off of what was supposed to be public service. I can't stand it when they call these people public servants. They're nothing of the sort. I'm Jake Novak. Speak to you soon.
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5: I'm Cooper Lawrence. President Trump says the War Powers Resolution the House passed is unpatriotic and meaningless. Tennessee Republican Congressman David Kustoff opposed it.
6: I want to make sure that the president has the tools and the resources that he needs so that the men and women in the Middle East can get the job done.
5: Four Republicans voted with Democrats to pass the measure. Senate Republicans cleared an important procedural vote Thursday as they try to pass a bill that would provide funding for President Trump's immigration enforcement efforts. They narrowly defeated a Democratic amendment that would have permanently prevented Trump from creating a $1.8 billion fund to compensate supporters who say they were unfairly targeted by the government. The bill still faces several Democratic amendments before it can move forward. The Senate vote was first in a so-called voterama. Here's News Nation's Alicia Neves with more.
7: Senate Republicans and Democrats are really bracing for numerous amendments to be presented and rapidly voted on. This reconciliation bill, though, is set to allocate about $70 billion to ICE and DHS over the next few years. And just to give you a little bit of perspective on that, the United States spends more money on ICE than Israel, France, and Japan spend on their entire defense programs. Politico is reporting that Senate Majority Leader John Thune said the goal is to, quote, get the bill across the finish line, and he hopes that Republican senators have amendments that will help it to do so.
5: Former Trump National Security Advisor John Bolton is expected to plead guilty to a single count of retaining classified information. Bolton was charged with 18 counts, alleging he shared more than 1,000 pages of sensitive material with his family, which prosecutors say he was using for a memoir about his time in the Trump administration. Bolton will have to pay $2.25 million in fines and could get anything from probation to up to 5 years in prison. President Trump has announced a $700 million investment into the nation's coal industry, making use of his wartime powers.
8: The president says the investment will protect 14 coal plants and 42 coal mines while building two new coal plants and a massive export terminal in Oakland, California.
9: He calls it a great business, really a big business, and it's real power. It's in terms of power, there's really nothing like it.
8: But some left-leaning activists and Democrats say President Trump put polluters first, given the environmental impact of coal. James Flippin for the Worldwide News Network.
5: Bad news for anybody planning to show up at the World Cup with their emotional support water bottle in hand. FIFA has reversed course, saying that the fans can no longer bring their own reusable water bottles into the stadium. The last-minute policy change announced just days before kickoff sparked backlash. FIFA says it's just for security reasons and safety reasons. This is the Worldwide News Network.
0: Every weekend, newsmakers are on 77 WABC. The Katz Roundtable. John Katzimatidis with Congressman Nick LaLota discussing the divide over the National Women's Museum.
10: The fact that Republicans are requiring that only biological women are to be honored.
0: With Jesse R. sharing his perspective on global leadership.
11: With President Trump at the helm, America is really asserting its dominance.
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0: With Peter Noon talking about Elvis.
13: And then Elvis walked in. He punked us. That was his body double from the movie.
0: Let the record show. Jesse Garcia on President Trump's decisive actions.
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0: Governor Andrew Cuomo demanding Mondani take action on anti-Semitism.
14: Have whatever position you want. It doesn't justify being anti-Semitic.
0: Sean Spicer on Gavin Newsom's threat in California.
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5: Newark Mayor Ross Baraka is praising the actions of his police officers in restoring peace around Delaney Hall, but says the city's role around the facility is now going to be scaled back. Baraka says since Newark police stepped in to restore calm, arrests have dropped from 80 to just 3. But he now says it's time for the immigration detention facility to take care of itself. He says it's not Newark's responsibility to secure the private facility, and the city will not continue to spend police resources and tax dollars on the facility. According to Baraka, as of Thursday morning, Newark's PD presence in the area surrounding the building will be reduced to traffic management and public safety. The city is still buzzing as Knicks fans are celebrating the team's win during Game 1 of the NBA Finals. Fans packed Madison Square Garden, Central Park, and New York City bars last night for watch parties.
16: This energy is crazy. There's so many people just yelling, having fun.
17: The energy here is a million. The whole 10,000 outside and inside is for the Knicks.
18: I mean, it's just the greatest experience.
5: Star Jalen Brunson missed some time due to an injury, and the Knicks were down by 14 at one point, but came back to beat the Spurs in San Antonio 105-95. The Knicks have now won 12 postseason games in a row and are 3 wins away from an NBA championship. Game 2 is Friday. It's a busy summer for sports here in the Big Apple. The World Cup is a week away from starting, and New York City officials are fully prepared for crowds and visitors, but warn of increased traffic. Mayor Zoran Mamdani is urging folks to avoid driving in Midtown on match days.
12: New Yorkers should plan for increased congestion and traffic delays, especially in Manhattan, where there will be some altered street and bus routes in Midtown specifically.
5: The MTA is preparing for a surge in subway riders on match days and will increase the number of trains into Penn Station and into Queens for fan fests. Officials estimate 100,000 people will use trains and buses for World Cup events. On the 8 days, matches are planned at MetLife Stadium. Security is being stepped up at the transit system, bridges, and tunnels. The murdered defendant in a deadly Long Island nail salon crash will appeal his guilty verdict. A Suffolk County jury found 66-year-old Stephen Schwally guilty Thursday on all counts in a 2024 Deer Park car crash that killed four people and injured a dozen others. Jurors saw video of Schwally buying alcohol just hours before plowing into Hawaii Nail Spa at nearly 80 miles an hour. He hasn't been in court since suffering a heart attack last month. His lawyer, Christopher Cassar, says Schwally had the heart attack because of all the lies he heard in the courtroom. One of the victims killed was an off-duty NYPD officer. Prosecutor Alan Bode says Schwally needs to be in court for his sentencing in August to, quote, hear what those families have to say. Mostly cloudy overnight with a low of 61. Friday, sunny skies and high of 90. Saturday, more sunny skies with a high of 93. I'm Cooper Lawrence for 77 WABC News.

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1: Hey, welcome everybody on this Thursday evening. Beautiful day here in the New York City, New Jersey, Connecticut area. Hope it's nice where you are, too. June, nothing beats June. Maybe late September, early October in these parts. But June, before it gets like dog days really hot, this is the best time of year. By far. And the Knicks are up on nothing, by the way. As you may have heard. Oh, man. All I know is, because I'm a wimp, I went to bed. I get up at 4 o'clock in the morning, right? Cut me a little slack. They start these games too late, in my opinion. Anyway, I went to bed, and and the starting point guard for the New York Knicks, Jalen Brunson, was in the locker room, knee injury. You figure he's not going to return. So the Spurs are already up about 10 points at that point. You think they're on the road, right? Played a team with a better record. And their best player's out. There's no way they're coming back. Sure enough, Brunson came back. Knicks came back. Not only one by 10. So I said on this radio station, Spurs in 7. I'm redoing that now to Knicks in 5. Okay. This is a team on an absolute roll. And, stealing that game last night, if they even lose game 2 and it goes back to Madison Square Garden, I have a real hard time believing that the Spurs will escape. Because remember, in the NBA, it's games 3, 4, and 5. They play 3 games in a row at the lower seed or the team of the. So I think they will not be able to handle that Garden crowd, which will be absolutely apocalyptic. Apocalyptic? That's what he meant to say. Yes. Knicks in 5. All right. I'm redoing my pick. You're allowed to do that after game 1. I heard there's rules around this. Anyway, let's get to the political stuff, shall we? Let's see. So I'm on this Scott Pelley thing. Fox has had me on, it feels like, every other hour or so, and it deservedly so, because, again, this is a watershed moment in media where you have a guy who thought, let me actually back up. Here you have a guy named Nick Bilton, okay? He is hired to be the executive producer of 60 Minutes. This guy has been an investigative journalist his whole life. He hasn't worked in television, but maybe that's better, right? Maybe doing the good old investigative journalism like we used to see out of, Woodward and Bernstein, for example, right? Bring in somebody who isn't tarnished by the whole TV thing, maybe the sensationalism of it. So, all right, good selection. We'll see if it's a good selection. The point is that the first thing this guy does is reach out to Scott Pelley, who has been a longtime correspondent for 60 Minutes, and says, hey, let's go to dinner and let's talk about the direction of this show. And I want your thoughts. I want your feedback. Pelley rejects the dinner invite. Never even met the guy before. Nope. No, I'm not going with you. That's my Pelley imitation. I almost got it right. Anyway, then there's a company-wide, or at least a 60 minutes-wide staff meeting. All right. So we're talking dozens upon dozens of people. And Pelley comes in guns blazing right to Bilton's face. His new boss says, you are murdering 60 Minutes. Again, the guy hasn't even produced one show yet. And then goes on to say that you are not qualified to be in this room. And Bilton's trying to calm him down. Hey, let's take this private. Nope, nope. Pelley just kept coming and coming. So I keep going back and forth. Is Scott Pelley, therefore, that arrogant, that much of a pompous ass, to the point where he thinks that he runs 60 Minutes, runs CBS, because he's been there for a long time? Like, his talent is so overwhelming that, yeah, he's the guy. I am the captain now. Like, that's what he's thinking, right? And this Bilton guy, screw him. I'm going to run him over in front of everybody. So Bilton fired him. Of course he did. Because either that's what Pelley wanted, suicide by cop kind of thing. Like, okay, I'm going to go in there and I'm going to try to get fired. So then everybody in liberal media will praise me as a martyr and a hero. And I've made enough money, I guess. And that's that, I suppose. Which would be really stupid because he not only got fired, but he's not even going to be paid out on his contract. Whoops. So if you leave amicably, all right, or just finish out your contract, then at least you get paid on that. And Scott Pelley probably gets paid $5, $6 million a year. All right. But the money's not really the point. But here's the thing. And I keep hearing from everybody that Trump is the one who's guiding this, that just like Trump got Colbert off the air, now Trump wants Scott Pelley off the air. No, maybe CBS didn't feel like losing $40 million a year like they were with Colbert because he has 200 staffers to produce a show where 95% of it is two people talking across a desk. Yeah, you need 200 people for that. That makes sense. So Colbert was losing big time money, and CBS said, nope, let's put on a show. It's called Comics Unleashed, which will make them $150 million a year. Amazing, right? Just in saving in the production costs alone and the fact that the show is selling its own advertising or paying to be on CBS. So yeah, they've now made it basically a $190 million delta from losing $40 million to making $150 million. Good for them. Now, with 60 Minutes, you have Scott Pelley being from everywhere, and I'll play it later, Kimmel and CNN and MS Now, all talking about how what a great journalist this guy was. He really, really spoke truth to power without fear or favor to party. Oh, yeah? Okay. Let's play a little Scott Pelley, everyone. This is the best of, and trust me, this thing goes on for a long time. We're only going to play the first minute. But cut number 12. Yeah, this is like Rachel Maddow with gray hair. Cut 12, go.
2: President doubles down on a falsehood. It has been a busy day for presidential statements divorced from reality. Well, the president's real troubles again today were not with the media, but with the facts. This comes after a rough start to his presidency, a weekend of tweeting tantrums and falsehoods from the president and his spokesman. And today the president made a claim about the size of his electoral victory, a claim that wasn't remotely true. Some of the problems Mr. Trump promised to solve last night don't actually exist. Since his inauguration, Mr. Trump has continually stamped rumors with the seal of the president. His boasting and tendency to believe conspiracy theories have led to a deficit of credibility. The president's fictitious claims, whether imaginary or fabricated, are now worrying even his backers.
1: I'm sure. That's good, Kev. That's good. Oh, man. Do you feel the condescension oozing through your radio right now? Just the way he presents it. Again, the president he was speaking about, by the way, was that Joe Biden? No, of course not. Never once can you find one clip of Scott Pelley remotely criticizing then AutoPen administration President Joe Biden. That was all Trump. It's the snark and the condescension that is just so off-putting. And meanwhile, here is Pelley again. This is after Trump looked like he was headed towards and was, obviously, to the

0: then auto pen administration President Joe Biden. That was all Trump. It's the snark and the condescension that is just so off-putting. And meanwhile, here is Pelley again. This is after Trump looked like he was headed towards and was, obviously, to the Republican nomination in 2016. And here he is comparing. Whoa, this is one hell of an analogy. I'll say this. Cut number 19. Go.
1: It left many Republicans feeling that they were banging on the cockpit door of a party that had been hijacked with no idea where the GOP was headed or whether it would land in one piece.
0: Oh, F you. Banging on the cockpit door. What, like on Flight 11? Shanksville, Pennsylvania? That's the analogy you use? Oh, by the way, yeah, it worked out so horribly for the GOP. The hijacked plane ended up winning that election. It ended up winning two or three, depending on who you talk to. So, yeah. And by the way, you know, you're murdering the 60 Minutes brand. That's what Pelley said to Nick Bilton. Oh, it was murdered a long time ago by Pelley and by people like Leslie Stahl, who somehow still has a job. This is 2020 President Trump on 60 Minutes begging Leslie Stahl, please look into Hunter Biden's laptop. There's a lot of bad and probably illegal stuff on there that may influence this election. And she dismisses him with the same condescension you just heard from Scott Pelley. This is cut 18. Go.
2: Say that shouldn't be discussed.
3: I'm saying
2: it's the biggest scandal out there, Leslie, and you don't cover it
3: because it can't be verified.
2: You want to talk about insignificant things?
3: I'm telling you.
2: Of course it can be verified. Excuse me. They found the laptop, Leslie. Leslie,
3: can't be verified.
2: What can't be verified?
3: The laptop.
2: Why do you say?
0: The laptop can't be verified, Leslie Stahl, because you people didn't bother to do any work. You didn't bother to verify whether the contents on it were damning or not. And boy, were they, as we now know in retrospect. 60 Minutes never apologized. Leslie Stahl never apologized. And you see how insistent she was? And again, the only word I could come with back with, condescending, pious, it can't be verified. This is 60 Minutes. We don't put on unverified news on our airway. Oh, okay. Good. How you looking now? How you like them apples? Unbelievable. Trump's begging her. You got to look at the laptop. No, there's nothing there. We can't verify anything. They didn't bother. They didn't want to bother because it was October of 2020. They want to get Biden across the finish line. And then they never followed up on it. Well, other people did. And now everything has been, Trump has been completely and totally vindicated in this, shown to be 100% right when it came to that laptop. And that's how that was covered. Again, so don't talk to me about 60 Minutes is being murdered by this executive producer who hasn't produced a show yet. That's been going on for some time. And by the way, we saw it again in 2024. 60 Minutes tried the same damn thing with Kamala Harris, where she had two different answers to the same question because, they released one for the promo for the interview, and that got some bad feedback. So they took another answer of hers, made it look like that was the original answer, just to make her sound somewhat coherent. And then when people like me demanded that they release the transcript and the entire video from the interview, they refused to do so because they knew they were caught. And then eventually Trump sues them. They settle out of court because they know they're going to lose once disclosure comes out. I can only imagine what those emails look like. And they were proven to be, again, corrupt right before a presidential election. You want one more example? 2004, Dan Rather, Evening News for many, many years, now also a CBS News correspondent for 60 Minutes, puts out a story about George W. Bush's National Guard service. Problem was that the documents he used to show that he alleged that George W. Bush never served in the National Guard and just kind of skirted his way out of it because of daddy's connections. The documents they used, it's funny, they had this font that never existed when those documents supposedly were created showing that Bush had lied. Oops. Dan Rather says, well, you know, the documents were fake, but I was still accurate. Yeah, good job, you. So they fired Rather, but still, I could go through the list of stories at 60 Minutes every time against the Republican candidate right before an election as they try to influence that. So don't talk to me about murdering 60 Minutes. It committed suicide a long time ago. Meanwhile, Jimmy Kimmel, of course he's defending Scott Pelley. Oh, and I guess it's Condescension Thursday because this is just as bad as Pelley himself. Cut number 20, go.
4: 57 years, Pelley had had enough after the clowns who now run that show in the CBS News division fired reporter Sharon Alfonsi and Cecilia Vega, along with the executive producer Tanya Simon, and replaced Tanya Simon with a guy who has no experience in TV news. And that was it for Scott Pelley. He said the collapse of values at the top has become untenable. And

0: They let him have it in a staff meeting right to the new guy's face. So last night they fired him. 60 Minutes will be replaced by new episodes of Reporters Unleashed. The president, of course, applauded this cowardly decision. He said Scott Pelley is part of a gang of crooked, stupid people, different from the gang of crooked, stupid people he's a part of.
1: That's hilarious, isn't it? Again, you close your eyes and you hear Carson. Oh, by the way, yet no experience in TV news. Oh, but he's got a lot of experience in investigative journalism. And by the way, in TV news, there's almost no investigative journalism at this point. Let's face it. It's all fast food. Get it out. Consumer consumes it. Get more out. That's what TV news is at this point. So I'd rather have a guy at 60 Minutes who isn't from TV news. And again, Kimmel, there's not much more to say. It's always the same thing. He says, oh, we let him have it in a staff meeting. Oh, so if you were the boss, you would allow that, Jimmy? Or everybody gets to talk back to their bosses these days, like Stephen Colbert. I guess like you to a certain extent. And that's the thing. Pelley saw what was going on at other networks where the talent, the inmates run the asylum, thought he could do the same thing maybe, and he didn't get away with it. Whoa, thank goodness for that. Anyway, let's do one more, shall we? Because this is hilarious. Not hilarious so much, but I think this is called the Fifth Column Podcast, and it's very good. These are very down-to-earth, common-sense guys on there. I hope you get the same feeling about this show to a certain extent. But here's Michael Moynihan and Michael Welsh, who are on here talking about the Scott Pelley situation. And I think this is just pitch perfect. Cut number 13, go.
2: Scott Pelley is a pompous... I'm sorry, but he's a pompous...
3: Kind of a Simpsons mm-hmm. character.
2: Yeah, with a jaw like this. What, tell me how... It's like you're from Texas, dude. He lashed out at Nick Bilton.
3: The new boss of 60 Minutes.
2: Screaming at your boss yeah. in front of everyone, then leaking that to the press.
3: And Nick Bilton says, do you want to take this private? This seems like getting a little heated right now. Yeah. And he's like, no, we're going to do this in public right now.
2: For me, you, and the New York Times. This guy just took a job. He's not an ideologue.
3: Right.
2: He has no background as being an ideologue. And he's like, you have no experience. Like, how dare you? Derating supersede general politeness to a new boss and berating them because you want to record it, send it to the New York Times, make a hero of yourself. You're not welcome here. It's like, you're not my real dad. It's like, okay, relax.
1: That's great. 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Matt Welsh, by the way. What did I say, Mike before? All right, I'm getting old. 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
17: From the 77 WABC newsroom on the east side of Manhattan, I'm John Terrett. In a new report from Uber, the company's released its 2026 Lost and Found Index, and the results are unbelievable. Uber riders didn't just leave behind the usual phones and wallets. They forgot their dentures, breast milk, an ankle monitor, a 75-gallon fish tank, a mini fridge, and even an oxygen chamber. Uber's annual report also highlights a few trends. New York tops the list as the most forgetful city. Sundays are the days when riders lose the most, from live fish to wedding gowns and even 20 pounds of duck sausage. Uber says the list proves one thing: riders will forget anything. If you leave something in your Uber, here's what you do. Scroll to the trip where you think you may have left an item behind, click on Find Lost Item, and select the contact for the driver who took you. Or else just forget about it, unless, of course, it's your dentures. John Terrett, 77 WABC News.
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1: And welcome back, everyone. So Scott Bessent and Marco Rubio and Mark Wayne Mullen all putting on master classes during their congressional hearings this week. And Scott Bessent was before the Senate today, and Tom Tillis, a Republican who's on his way out the door and hates Trump. I'm sure you've heard of Bill Holt. He is the, at least appointed, the acting director of national intelligence, obviously replacing Tulsi Gabbard. Tulsi Gabbard's husband undergoing cancer treatment. So she stepped aside about a month ago. Plute is the way you pronounce that. Sorry about that. Apparently got into a fight with Bessent last year, like an actual fist fight. So Tillis brings this up for some reason, because, again, these hearings are all about going viral and putting videos on your social media and TikTok so you could fundraise off of it. But Bessent has the best answer here as far as that fight that happened about a year ago. Cut number 6, go.
10: here. I do have one awkward question to ask you real quick, and then I want to get to some of the trends and how you're going to work on them. Did you actually tell Pulte you were going to punch him in the face?
20: No, sir. I actually said I was going to kick his ass.
10: Good. Okay, good. I share the emotion. Thank you.
20: And as I said, that was last summer, summer 25, and many teams have fights in the locker room and then go out and win for the team on the field.
10: Yeah. No, I was just curious.
1: Exactly. Sometimes you do get in a little brawl once in a while on the sidelines, and then, you know, it's a show of respect, mutual respect perhaps, when you go at it, and then, all right, you move on, and everything's fine. Pulte, by the way. I'll get that right eventually. So, yeah, Besant is just so quick on his feet, has an answer for everything. And, oh, by the way, brilliant and an all-star Treasury Secretary, no question about it. Anyway, this is Joe Concha, and we're back on WABC and stations around the country in just...
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25: The U.S. Supreme Court ruled today in a case involving AT&T and the FCC,
0: Law Professor Lori Levinson.
2: The bottom line is that the Supreme Court held that under the statute, the FCC can issue a forfeiture order against Verizon and AT&T, but they cannot collect on that until, in fact, AT&T has an opportunity either to go to the Court of Appeals to review that order or to have the government, the Department of Justice, file a lawsuit for collection.
0: The phone giants were fined for not protecting customer data. SpaceX says it plans to raise up to $75 billion when it goes public this month. That sets the stage for the largest ever stock market debut and puts Elon Musk on course to become the world's first trillionaire. The offering would give SpaceX a market value of $1.77 trillion. Cooper Lawrence, Worldwide News Network, New York.
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0: This is the Joe Concha Show, weekday edition, sponsored by the Tunnel of Towers Foundation. Here's Joe Concha.
1: And welcome back, everybody. So let's continue with these congressional hearings that are going on all week. And as I said before, I'll say again, Republicans are the adults. And even though this guy, Al Green, who's on his way out the door, Congressman Texas, is something like 145 years old, he is the child. And here, I mean, this is just beyond, like, you shouldn't be a custodian in the halls of Congress, let alone like an actual congressman, Al Green. And this is the way he talks to the Department of Homeland Security chief and Mark Wayne Mullen. And it's just, it's disgusting, quite frankly. Cut number nine, go.
2: A racist, Mr. Secretary, would do what happened to Rudy.
3: Are you calling me a racist?
2: A racist.
3: I'm asking a question.
2: Reclaiming my time, asking to shut up.
3: That's a pretty.
2: Shut up. It's my time.
3: I'm not going to let anybody call me a racist, Chairman.
2: I never called him a racist. It's my time.
4: It is. Gentlemen, will suspend.
3: He will not.
2: Tell him to shut up.
4: It'll gentlemen suspend. No, the gentleman will suspend.
3: No one will call me a racist. I'm Cherokee, too. My family has been pretty tall.
2: I ask that my time be restored. I ask that my time be restored.
4: The clock has been stopped since I suspended the clock.
3: I will continue to interrupt as long as someone's
4: yes,
3: there assuming
4: I agree.
3: Call me a racist.
4: As I said before.
1: I just called the guy a racist. And he said, what, you called me a racist? Shut up. Said six times, shut up. Oh, by the way, then Al Green says, I never called you a racist. Okay, play that again, Kev, only to the part where he uses the racist term, and then we'll kind of disprove that one. Cut number nine, go.
2: A racist, Mr. Secretary, would do what happened to Rudy.
3: Are you calling me a racist?
2: A racist.
3: I'm asking a question.
2: Reclaiming my time, asking to shut up.
3: That's a pretty.
2: Shut up.
1: Okay, Kev.
2: It's my time.
1: I'm sorry, he called him a racist not once, but twice. And then he says he never called him a racist. Old man. I mean, I know we got to wait until January until you're gone. It maybe like Biden should have, again, get to that retirement home because that's just some screwed up stuff. And again, he was reading something that was written for him. All these Democrats do this. No one could just speak their mind organically like I'm doing right now. I'm not reading anything. I am speaking. I'm giving an opinion, a perspective. All of these Democrats, you see them looking down and reading what their staffers, 25-year-old staffers, wrote for them. And that's what Green was doing there. Ugh. You know, it's enough to make you not believe in our government and our ability to compromise anymore. No, those days are long, long gone. As House Speaker Mike Johnson says, Democrats right now, even if Jesus was nominated for a position, somehow they would find a way to attack him. Cut number 14, go.
5: They're not going to. They say they don't trust. They said they didn't trust Gabbard, and they've said they don't trust Pulte. Could you pass FISA without Democrats? The answer:
6: the Democrats wouldn't trust Jesus.
5: He hasn't been nominated.
6: There's not a single person. He hasn't been nominated.
1: He hasn't been nominated. That's true. But if he were, trust me, they would find a way while supporting Graham Platner. Meanwhile, oh, and some polls have come out recently where. Basically a dead heat now between Susan Collins and Graham Platner. It was something like a 9 or 10 point lead for Platner just about 2 weeks ago. So he is imploding. It's only going to get worse before we go to election day. Only going to get worse. And Collins, for whatever reason, is always down in the polls going into election day, and she pulls it out every time. I don't think she'll even need that kind of help of being the underdog going in this time around, because there's some bad stuff that's going to be coming out. That I can guarantee you, that is what we're hearing. It's what Democrats are so worried about. And they're sticking with him for now, but I think they know that other shoe is going to drop. Only after, however, he becomes the definitive nominee. I think July 13th is a drop-dead date as far as when you could replace somebody on a ticket. And if he's still there, guess what? July 14th is going to be a fun, fun day on this radio show, this certainly for sure. Meanwhile, saving the best for last as far as these hearings, because Marco Rubio, as I've said many times in the show, will be president one day, whether that be 2029, whether that be another time. He's got a long runway. He's in his 50s, which is very young to run for president these days, given the precedent that we have seen lately. But the point is that if J.D. Vance, again, wants to stay home with his kids, he has three, has a fourth on the way, he's only 41 years old, got a long runway, wait 20 years to run, and still would be, again, relatively young to run for the presidency. I think it's Marco Rubio's time. I wonder if J.D. knows that. I think J.D., if he ran, he would win. I think, and Marco Rubio ran. I used this analogy on Fox today when I was with Jackie Heinrich and Bill Hemmer. Marco Rubio is like Floyd Mayweather Jr. Now, who's that? For those of you who don't follow boxing, he is the best fighter of the 21st century. And I'm only basing that on numbers. 50 wins, zero losses. It's not because this guy was like a George Foreman or a Mike Tyson, where he can knock you out with one punch. He only had 27 knockouts of those 50. He was unhittable. You could not touch him. You could not lay a glove on him. And I think that's Marco Rubio. I think you can't lay a glove on this guy. Democrats came at him full barrel during these, both barrels actually, during these hearings. And watch how, for instance, this congresswoman named Sarah Jacobs, this back and forth is incredible. Rubio's totally in control. He's got the authenticity. He's got the intelligence. He's got the maturity, and he's got the humor. And the Sarah Jacobs, again, who is reading from a script handed to her, does not know what to do with this. Cut five, go.
7: I have one last question for you. Mr. Secretary, who won the 2020 presidential election?
8: I'm not here to answer a question. We're telling you about 2020. This is a Foreign Affairs Committee.
7: Okay, great. You can't answer the question, even though we all know that President Biden won.
8: I don't answer the question because the Secretary of State, I do not participate in domestic political
7: issues. This is not about domestic political issues.
8: Oh, certainly
7: this is about our democracy.
8: You're asking me to opine, just like I don't do campaign
7: rallies.
8: It
7: seems like
8: I don't
7: you...
8: Do because as Secretary of State, we're not supposed to. That's been the long tradition of the department, and you should know that if you've been on this committee for any period of time.
7: Mr. Secretary, it seems questions. Like you have an issue admitting facts. You can't say that the president
1: She's
7: lost
1: reading.
7: The 2020 election, just like
1: reading.
7: You won't admit President Trump is losing this reckless war of choice, and just like you couldn't admit
1: reading.
7: That the shoes the president bought you were too big. You clearly don't know what winning means, and not because the facts are unclear to you. It's because telling your the truth would cost you your job, and the American people are entitled to a Secretary of State who tells them the truth even when the president doesn't want to hear it. And my constituents, our service members, deserve better. Mr. Chairman, I yield back.
8: What, I don't know what shoes she's talking about. What is she talking about?
9: Representative Burchett, you're recognized.
10: Thank you, Mr. Chairman. If you'd like to answer any of that.
8: Yeah, I don't know about the shoes. I mean, he gave me some Florsheim shoes. They're actually pretty good. They fit fine. I don't know what she's talking about. And maybe that's what she's referring to.
7: Your shoes look very nice today, Mr. Secretary.
8: How can you see them? They're way down here. We're talking about shoes. Are you guys kidding me? I mean, is this the Foreign Affairs Committee or is this like a circus? What is this?
10: I think it's a circus.
1: Go. Precisely. Again. Shoes, right. The president gave me some floor shines. They actually fit pretty well. He's like, you have very nice shoes, Mr. Secretary. And meanwhile, he's at a table where you can't see somebody's feet. Like, how can you see that? They're all the way down here. Is this a circus? At one point, he was looking for a dunk tank because, again, he holds his own completely. And these people, again, reading from scripts so they can put it up on TikTok, all about social media. That's why these hearings have gone more completely off the rails. It's all about making it about themselves, in this case, Democrats, so they can go viral, I guess, and then look like they're fighting. And they only, if you watch these clips, they only show one side of the part of the congresswoman or senator screaming at somebody like Rubio. You never see the Rubio response because they're too damn good. Here's another one. This is great. He gets screamed at by a representative named Kim Lahmer, Love. Okay, never heard of her. Fine. She screams at him for a while, and then when he tries to answer, finally, she leaves. She runs out of the chamber, which shows you these people are not about answers or getting to the truth or coming to compromise on things or just adult discussions. They're there for the clip, and then they literally leave before they even hear the answer because they don't care about the answer. Cut number four, go.
11: And giving contracts with no transparency is exactly the reason why you shut down USAID. So practice what you preach. Right. I yield my
8: time. She gets to scream now, too?
11: Chairman, can
8: shout.
11: We take down her words?
12: I'll give you some time. I'll give you some of my time. Let me just...
8: Okay. What kind of thing is this? What is this? You get asked questions for 5 minutes and you don't get time to answer? It's not a hearing.
9: I think you said clown
8: like
9: show
8: a dunk
9: before.
8: Tank? What is this?
12: I don't have to tell you.
8: Dunk tank.
12: I don't... I've
8: even used their time. How can I answer the question? They don't even give me time. I've had to use their time to answer your questions.
12: Yes.
8: All right, whatever.
12: All right, so I don't need to tell you that in my community, the city that I represent, the city of Miami, you're one of the most illustrious representatives, and that we're very proud of you, not only the Cuban Americans, but the Hispanic Americans.
1: Now she's leaving.
12: In
8: Why is she leaving? So I'm going to answer her questions.
12: I will.
8: Oh, she's going. Okay, I got it. Well, thank you for coming.
12: All right.
1: That's
12: so
1: great.
12: We're going to talk about, I just want to,
1: even as she's leaving, he's just like, where are you going? I'm going to answer your questions. And she yells something back. And then that's that. And that thing has absolutely gone viral for all the wrong reasons for Ms. Love, another ironically named person like Joy Reid or Joy Behar. Finally, let's go to Rubio again. Here's Ted Lieu, who's a profoundly horrible human being, a representative out of California. And this guy who defended Biden for years, as far as his cognitive ability, now Ted Lieu is questioning Trump's cognitive ability. And Rubio, again, if this were a rhetorical fight, this would be a TKO in round one. Cut number three, go.
8: Just keep lying, Secretary Rubio. Just keep lying. Supposedly someone who thinks he's a medical expert when he's not. The truth of the matter is we had a cognitively impaired president in office a few years ago. That's a cognitively impaired president. But I don't like to talk about that because it weakens America. This president we have, this is a guy that literally doesn't sleep. He works day and night, long hours, every single day. I don't know if you haven't seen him in 8 days. I saw him yesterday. I didn't see him the day yesterday because I was in Congress the day before. I talked to him at all hours of the day and night. He works inhumane hours. Okay, I've been on foreign trips with the president that he doesn't sleep in the whole flight. And everyone else is sleeping on the plane. And he's, you know, wandering the hallways looking for someone to wake up and talk to that people are. So I don't know what you're referring to, but he has an incredible amount of energy. I'm just telling you, you may not like his policies. You may not like his policies. You may not like the decisions he's made. But I assure you, this is not a president that sleeps or is cognitively impaired in any way, shape or form. And in fact, is incredibly active, much more so in many cases than much younger people that are around him. Those are facts. I see it every day. You're not going to agree because you have another narrative that you want to push. But those are the facts.
1: I just showed you. Yeah, run that guy. And then let's watch the debate between Kamala Harris and Marco Rubio, or Marco Rubio and AOC, or even Gavin Newsom, who lies really well, but will not be able to withstand even one round with Marco Rubio. That is for certain. Anyway, this is Joe Concha. This is the Joe Concha Show. We're back on WABC and stations around the country. And we wrap this puppy up in just a moment.
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1: In this 25th anniversary year of September 11th, the Tunnel to Towers Foundation continues to honor America's heroes. 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
14: Extra. Brian O'Hara resigned as the Minneapolis chief of police just before a press conference that was expected to address potential disciplinary action against him.
15: I received a report of findings from an additional investigation that showed Chief O'Hara interfered with the investigation.
14: That's Mayor Jacob Frey, who says O'Hara had been investigated following an anonymous claim that he'd had an intimate relationship with city employees. A separate report found that O'Hara interfered with the investigation by allegedly deleting a contact card from his city-issued phone and by discussing the probe with another employee, despite instructions not to do so.
15: Although the investigators have concluded that this interference does not change their ultimate conclusion contained in the original report, the interference itself is a breach of trust.
14: I'm James Flippin, and this is the Worldwide News Network.
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18: Worldwide News Network update. I'm Cooper Lawrence. New York City officials are saying game on. They're more than ready to handle the 1 million fans expected to attend the upcoming FIFA World Cup event, which is set to begin next week. Governor Kathy Hochul.
19: We've been planning for this for years. Table-topping this exercise as we're ramping up our police presence, more transit police, NYPD, state police, our National Guard Joint Task Force Empire Shield to be fully activated, patrolling our major transit hubs and other special World Cup events.
18: Hochul says extra subway service is planned and customer ambassadors will assist fans making connections via shuttle bus or train. Ever wonder why a few drinks make those salty chips look irresistible while dessert suddenly seems less appealing? Researchers at the University of Sydney say alcohol may trigger a hormone that boosts cravings for savory food while dialing down the desire for sweets. This is the Worldwide News Network.
0: 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Here's Joe Concha.
1: All right, wrapping this puppy up here with the five worst sound bites of the day. First one. Oh, he is so insufferable. I mean, you knew that we would be hearing from Jim Acosta, who is as condescending and self-important as Scott Pelley himself. Here, of course, Jimbo, who was fired from CNN. Again, really hard to do. And the two people that were able to do it, Don Lemon and Jim Acosta, appeared on the same podcast to talk about the Pelley firing. Again, they believe you should just walk into somebody's office, like your boss, with all the other employees around, scream at that person, tell them they don't know what they're doing, they're not qualified, and keep your job. Again, everybody out there, try that at the next staff meeting. See what happens to you. Here is Acosta, somehow making this all about Trump because he's an idiot. Cut number two, go.
20: As Don was saying, make no mistake, they don't care about the ratings. They don't care about making money. This is an ideological and partisan political project on the part of the Ellisons, the Trump-friendly Ellisons, who now control Paramount, who, by the way, are trying to take control of WBD and CNN and turn it into this giant media conglomerate that will essentially act like a state media organization in support of Donald Trump.
1: The most biased, partisan, insufferable person in all of journalism of all time, Jim Acosta, is talking about partisan networks. That's not what CBS is trying to become, by the way. CBS is trying to go to the center. CBS is trying to get back to journalism. I truly believe that. All right. Now, will that mean better ratings? Maybe, maybe not. But at least I'll have integrity. And Jim Acosta wouldn't know what that word means. Certainly for sure. Anyway, and that's why Jim, by the way, and Don Lemon are doing podcasts from their kitchens now at this point. Like no one else will even hire them. That speaks volumes. Believe me. Meanwhile, so that was number five on our worst sound bites of all time, or at least of this show. Anyway, let's go to number four. This is Sonny Hostin on The View, ABC News show, talking about how horrible Graham Plattner is up in Maine. Of course, he's the Nazi tattoo guy, the guy who loves communism, the guy who cheers on Hamas, the guy who is on these very questionable apps that are predatory. The guy who's been sexting women who are not his wife for a very long time, the guy who pleasures himself in porta potties. I'm just going down the list like off the top of my head. Oh, and the guy who mocked a Purple Heart recipient who was shot four times while trying to save his platoon. Yeah, that's the guy Democrats are backing at this point. So Sonny Hostin, I would think, oh, yeah, that's right. Graham Plattner said that black people don't tip. So Sonny has to be offended by that to the point where she would never vote for somebody like this. Right? Right? Wrong. Cut eight. Go.
21: We have to, Democrats have to take over the Senate. They have to take over the House. They have to bring some semblance of normalcy back to this government.
1: By electing a Nazi.
21: Getting behind someone like Plattner, which 51% of voters in Maine say that they will get behind him as opposed to 42%. No. If no. I lived in Maine, I would hold my nose and I would pull that lever and I would vote for him.
1: So after all that, he's horrible. I would hold my nose and vote for him. Her poll numbers are way off, by the way. It's 48-45 right now, latest poll out of UMass, Plattner and Susan Collins. That means a dead heat. That means he's losing. If it's at this stage now, no shot he wins, because, again, he's only going to go backwards. All right, let's go to our third worst soundbite of the day. So many to choose from, actually. I'm kind of stalling right here because I want to see which one we can go with here. Okay. Harry Enten. This isn't the worst. This is the worst for Democrats, I should say, as far as their approval rating among Democrat voters. All right. So at least Democrat voters support their own party leaders and the party in general, right? Right? You know what I'm going to say here. Wrong. Cut number 21. Go.
13: Okay, how upset are they in Congress, right? So you see this 46% who are satisfied with the party, the majority who are dissatisfied with the party. Again, this 46% lower than they were satisfied with Biden as the nominee after the worst debate performance of all time. And you can just see it right here. I mean, Democrats' net approval of congressional Democrats. Look at this. In October of 2025, right, during that shutdown, that first shutdown, plus 22 points on the net approval rating. So Democrats, okay, fairly satisfied with Democrats in Congress. Today, though, look at that. That is an over 30-point drop, a decline right into the ocean right there, minus 9 points. And I will note, it had never been negative. Democrats had always had a positive net approval rating of their own party in Congress, in every Congress before this one. But now what we're seeing is consistent numbers across the board where Democrats are underwater. Congressional Democrats are underwater with their own party. And that's why I think these primaries are...
1: Yeah, we get it. So in other words, they've always been in positive territory. And just in October, there are plus 22 among Democrat voters. Now they're minus 9. 31-point drop. You're telling me a blue wave's coming? Really? Sure about that? Their own voters hate them. And why wouldn't they? I mean, just the way they act, the way just... Ugh. I mean, that's very, very, very, very, very bad news for the blue team. No question about that. All right. Number two on the worst soundbites of the day. That's Karen Bass, of course, who is the mayor of Los Angeles at last check. And now she's saying, you know what? There should never be tent cities, never be tents in L.A. And if you elect me, I'm going to do something about this. Except she's been in office for 4 years. That's weird. Cut number 11. Go.
17: A city where parents and kids do not have to navigate tents, because in the nation's second largest city, there should never be anybody that is sleeping on our streets. We are a city that can deal with this.
1: You have been dealing with it or not for 4 years, and people applaud this? Oh, wow, elect her. Yeah, if we just put her in office, she'll be able to do something about this. She's been in office. Meanwhile, they're still counting these votes, which is utterly ridiculous. Utterly ridiculous. That was Tuesday, right? We could get election results from whole countries like India back in like 3 hours, and Los Angeles takes 3 weeks. And now you see the betting market saying that Spencer Pratt may not finish second, even though he's up 8 points on his nearest challenger. So where's all those votes going to come from? Oh, all right, mail-in voting. Oh, okay. I'm sure that won't be manipulated in any way, shape, or form. The fact that it takes this much time, I'm sorry, in this advanced country, and this happens in every election in California, because they run that state completely and totally in inept fashion. Anyway, before we go, here is, well, the worst soundbite of the day. And of course, unfortunately, it's the worst for Caitlin Collins, because Trump makes a very obvious observation that I think we've all seen at this point. Cut number one, go.
22: And we'll believe it because they knew what was going on. They're crooked as hell. CNN's a very corrupt organization. But with a corrupt reporter standing right there, never smiles. You never see a young, beautiful woman, never smiles. I never see a smile off her face. I see her standing there with hatred in her eyes. Like she has hatred because we have borders, because we have a strong military, because we cut our taxes, because we do things that everybody wanted. And then we win our election in a massive landslide. We win 87% of the counties in this country. Nobody's ever heard of a thing like that. And that's because we're doing the right job. And we took a detour down to Iran because we can't let Iran
1: that's
22: have
1: good, Kev, because I know we got to go. Nuclear. Yeah. Caitlin, you never smile. I mean, it's true. She's on TV. She's got a primetime show. She's also a White House correspondent. All right. Living a really good life. I smile. I smile all the time. Smiling right now, as a matter of fact, even though I'm starting to frown because I have to go, unfortunately. And this has been the Joe Conscious Show. We're back tomorrow night at 9 p.m. Eastern Time on WABC and on stations around the country and around the world, for that matter. Until
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18: I'm Cooper Lawrence. Senate Republicans have rejected a Democratic effort to permanently block President Trump from creating a $1.8 billion settlement fund for allies who claim government persecution. The vote along party lines was the first in a series of scheduled amendments as Republicans try to pass legislation to fund President Trump's immigration enforcement agencies to the tune of more than $70 billion. Senate Minority Leader Chuck Schumer spoke out against the bill on the Senate floor.
2: Even without Trump's billion-dollar taxpayer-funded ballroom, which Democrats successfully killed despite Republican best efforts, the bill is rotten through and through.
18: Today, President Trump announced roughly $700 million in federal funds set to prop up the coal industry.
3: We will protect 14 coal plants and 42 coal mines. It's a tremendous number. And build two new coal plants and one massive new export terminal because we're exporting coal.
18: The centerpiece of the package is an over $400 million fund directed at existing coal power plants across 10 states, including West Virginia, Arizona, and Wisconsin. Former Trump National Security Advisor John Bolton has agreed to plead guilty to retaining classified information under a deal with the Justice Department.
4: Prosecutors say Bolton, who served during President Trump's first term, had the documents illegally as he referenced them while writing his 2020 memoir, in which he was critical of President Trump. He allegedly messaged and emailed more than 1,000 pages of the notes to family members. Under the plea deal, Bolton may be spared any prison time. Had he gone to trial and lost, he could have faced decades in prison. Michael Wallace, Worldwide News Network, New York.
18: Hezbollah has rejected a ceasefire plan agreed to by Lebanon and Israel. The militant group leader called the talks shameless. Israel struck more Hezbollah targets in southern Lebanon today. Ahead of the World Cup, New York Governor Kathy Hochul is laying out security measures.
19: We've been planning for this for years.
23: Governor Hochul says New York City's subways have 33,000 cameras installed, one in every subway car.
19: No city is better prepared to keep its trains and buses running on time.
23: Drones will also fly over all the bridges and tunnels. Construction work will be suspended on match days to cut down on traffic congestion.
19: For those who are saying, you know, stay home from work, and they're like, no, come to the city, celebrate. Otherwise, you're missing the excitement and the energy.
23: In New York, James Flippin for the Worldwide News Network.
18: As Pride Month gets underway, a new Gallup poll shows while most people support same-sex marriage, that number has slipped slightly in recent years. The survey found 65% of Americans support same-sex marriage, but that's down from a peak of 71% in 2022, while opposition has risen from 23 to 32%. This is the Worldwide News Network.
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18: New York City Mayor Zohran Mamdani confirmed he will attend Game 3 of the NBA playoffs. The Knicks already have one win on the road against the Spurs. They face off again in San Antonio on Friday. A spokesperson for the mayor says Mamdani has purchased tickets for Game 3 next Wednesday at MSG. City Hall would not reveal how much the tickets cost, but said the mayor would be sitting in the cheap seats. However, the cheapest seats listed on the resale sites were asking more than $7,000. President Trump is also expected to attend the same game. The beginning of the World Cup is just days away, and with no cars allowed at MetLife Stadium for the game, New Jersey Transit is responding to reported low ticket sales for the controversial train tickets to the game. It'll cost fans $98 round trip to get from Penn Station to the Meadowlands via train. And with just days to go, only 6% of those special tickets have been sold. New Jersey Transit CEO Chris Kalluri says he's not worried because fans tend to wait until the last minute.
25: During the Super Bowl, 75% of the tickets were sold 24 hours before the game or before that morning of the game. So I think what's happening is people are making their final decisions.
18: The first of 8 games at MetLife Stadium is set for June 13th between Brazil and Morocco. New Jersey Congressman Tom Keene is taking heat from a fellow GOP representative. Colorado Congresswoman Lauren Boebert is questioning Keene's extended absence from Capitol Hill and from the campaign trail. She told TMZ, quote, "It's embarrassing. The two-term congressman hasn't cast a vote since March 5th or has been seen in public and ran opposed in the New Jersey GOP primary." Keene cited a personal medical issue, but issued a statement after advancing to the November election this week, saying he's more energized than ever to keep fighting for the state's 7th congressional district. Another murder mystery in the Bronx in which the victims had no ID. There were two murders in a 13-hour time span. At 2:30 Thursday morning, an unknown man died on the Grand Concourse near 181st Street after being shot in the chest and groin. And around 1:30 Wednesday afternoon, a man was found stabbed to death in a Longfellow Avenue apartment building. Police don't know who the victims are yet, but they have surveillance video in the knifing murder showing a lanky suspect with a heavy beard leaving the scene. Atlantic City Mayor Marty Small is suing the county's prosecutor. The 51-year-old mayor has filed a massive complaint against William Reynolds and his office. It's in connection with Small's criminal trial, in which he was found not guilty last December of physically abusing his teenage daughter, who was 15 years old at the time. Small's lawsuit accused Reynolds of conspiring with certain politicians to try to oust him from office. Overnight, mostly cloudy to clear with a low of 61. Friday, sunny skies and a high of 90. I'm Cooper Lawrence, and don't forget the news never stops at WABCradio.com.
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0: 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She's an Emmy-winning journalist from the White House to war zones, telling all sides of the story. 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
9: Tonight on the Rita Cosby Show, a lot of big breaking news. Graham Plattner, the candidate from Maine on the Democratic side with the big primary next Tuesday. Well, he was on Capitol Hill, and he just said in the last few hours, there may be more shoes to drop. There may be more things coming out. Well, boy, was he right. Just in the last few hours, he has finally answered a few questions, but I don't think anybody's buying his answers. I certainly am not. He admits, he says, to sexting women almost immediately after he got married. How lovely. He says, though, all these allegations that maybe he was manhandling and physical with at least one former girlfriend, he says that's all politically motivated. And he also says, I can't believe this. He said, I am sure the people that he was sexting and that he was on this app with, that he still is, by the way, on that app to this day, at least he was as of yesterday, that he said, I'm sure that they're not minors. So I guess he's been in contact and vetted each one of them. And then we have to just trust his judgment. Trust him. Trust him. Boy, do the Democrats have a problem with this guy. And I don't buy anything. I was looking at him tonight. I was looking at his face. I was saying, is that an honest reaction? It did not seem sincere to me. It looks like a guy who knows that there is more coming out. And now his former flames are speaking. Here's a little bit first. This is a Fox News report teeing up what was in the New York Times.
10: From the New York Times, a report that several women who dated Graham Plattner recalled unsettling behavior. Quote, in extensive conversations over the past 2 months, three other women who had been romantically involved with Mr. Plattner offered a far more complicated assessment describing volatile and toxic relationships that were unsettling at times, emotionally wrenching. Mr. Plattner could be charming and charismatic, but also demeaning to women, and in at least one case, even physically threatening. He drank heavily and was regularly unfaithful. Joining me now is Fox and Friends weekend co-host Rachel Campos Duffy. Okay, Rachel, they were worried about this yesterday. Now, this just now comes out from the New York Times. It does feel a bit like after months of reporting, the Times has tried to dial it back. Like, you know, okay, he was a pretty bad boyfriend. But there's one of these women that is at least accusing him of being physically intimidating, potentially abusive.
9: Yeah, you're right on, Will Kane, because the New York Times reports it as unsettling behavior. It's a lot more than unsettling. I agree with Will Kane there on Fox News. And in fact, this former girlfriend, Lindsay Fifield, says that Graham Platner grabbed her by the shoulders regularly, hard enough to often leave marks. She says that at one point he was twisting her arm behind her back. He shoved her into a bedroom and he held the door closed so she could not leave. It sounds like pretty abusive physical behavior. This is well beyond just having fun. And the fact that also another girlfriend is coming forward saying he knew darn well what that Nazi tattoo was. He used to say, that's my Totenkopf. Very proud of it. It was on his body for 18 years. It's still on his body. It's just covered. So this is, I don't buy it. And it just shows that the Democrats are digging a deeper and deeper hole with this guy. Boy, oh boy. By the way, on other news, President Trump is going to be going to Madison Square Garden. He says he's coming in Monday night for the big Knicks game. This will be game three of the NBA playoffs. How cool is that? President Trump will be the first sitting president to actually attend an NBA game. I love that. I think that's awesome. He's a big fan of the Knicks. He's a big fan of James Dolan, who, of course, owns Madison Square Garden. And that scene is going to be wild. You know the scene when you see him walk into, like, a UFC fight? And you see all the whole scene and the smoke and the this and the that. I can't wait to see what happens at MSG. That's going to be a great one. And bravo to him for going. Meantime, no bravo for Graham Platner. That is for sure. Who spoke just a little bit ago. Of course, he went to MS Now. No surprise. I would love 5 minutes with this guy. Give me actually 3 minutes. And I think he'd be like shifting left and right. But here he is on MS Now, and they asked him about these allegations and listen to the hogwash he's trying to sell the American public, especially the voters of Maine.
8: Coupled with how to process her experiences, she was quick to note, he never hit me, he never punched me. She said he regularly grabbed her by the shoulders, sometimes hard enough to leave marks. On one occasion, yanked her out of a cab by her wrist after an argument when she wanted to stay in the car. During one argument, she recalled he twisted her arm behind her back, shoved her into a bedroom, and held the door closed from the other side so she couldn't get out, telling her to remain there until she was calm. Eventually, Ms. Fifield said, she fell asleep and left the next morning. It hurt, she said, but she added, it didn't cause any injury. It didn't break my arm. Did that happen?
11: No, it did not. There are some allegations in this piece that I just want to be kind of unequivocal about are simply not true. Anything alleging physicality, anything alleging that I knew what my tattoo was, these are the statements of someone who's politically motivated. In this piece, there's a lot about my struggling, not being a good boyfriend, certainly self-medicating with alcohol, and I've been very upfront since the beginning of this campaign that was a pretty dark period of my life after I came back from my combat service, and that's what that kind of life looks like. And so there are things in this that I absolutely will take responsibility for and have been speaking about openly for months now. But those serious allegations are just not true.
8: You did not grab her by the wrist. You did not put your hands on her shoulders. You did not push her into a room that you closed the door on. She's lying about that,
11: no.
8: Is what you're saying.
11: Yes, that is not true.
9: Yes, that is not true. I have been coached in the last 24 hours. Yes, yes, yes. I'm sorry. I don't buy it. And then he comes forward and says that I've been forthright and honest. He's only been forthright and honest because all this dirt is coming out on him. And there's a lot more to come. This is probably just the beginning. He hasn't even won the primary yet. The primary's on Tuesday night. Can you imagine what it's going to be like when the Republicans get the chance for opposition research against this guy? And I don't see this guy really leaving. It's interesting. Earlier on Katz and Cosby, John and I were talking with Joe Gruters. He's head of the RNC. Joe doesn't think he's going to be leaving either. He thinks the guy's too arrogant. He was essentially saying, I don't see this guy voluntarily dropping out, because under Maine law, what you could do is, if you win the primary, you're going forward, you could still voluntarily drop out after 2 weeks. You have a 2-week window, and then they can put somebody else in. It's a little bit like the, quote, Kamala Harris trick that we saw in the White House. But this guy seems so self-absorbed.

0: going forward, you could still voluntarily drop out after 2 weeks. You have a 2 week window, and then they can put somebody else in. It's a little bit like the quote Kamala Harris trick that we saw in the White House. But this guy seems so self-absorbed and arrogant and sort of full of himself. And also, quite frankly, I don't really see that many Democrats pushing him out. And that's a very sad testament on America, too. But here is Graham Plattner. Listen to this, because he elaborated a little more. This is tonight, just a little bit ago, you guys. First time he's responded. So it's interesting to hear it in his own words. He was asked about these sexually explicit messages. Now, remember, he was sexting, sending messages and probably pictures to strangers, strange women, who he claims he's sure they're not underage. But listen to this, because he goes into great detail saying, I just had a little bit of a bumpy marriage. Everything's fine.
1: I want to talk about the piece that came out before this, which was about what your wife had alerted your internal campaign folks to. And just to sort of stipulate, to get out ahead, that, like, I think some people view this as a real betrayal by your former campaign manager, and that may be true, and I understand. And I also watched the video that your wife put out, which I found incredibly compelling and moving, about what you've worked through. But just to be clear again on the details here, and there's obviously two subtexts here, right? This is you facing main voters at a primary and also a general election that's going to happen. We all know that, right? We're all on the same page. Were you sending sexually explicit messages to other women back in 2023, 2024, as reported in the piece?
2: So this is the first time in my life that Amy and I's marriage has been the interest of people besides Amy and I.
1: Yes.
2: And it's definitely a bit jarring, a bit strange.
1: Yeah.
2: It's also a marriage that is very strong and that I do believe we deserve some privacy in. I will just say this. At the beginning of our marriage, I made mistakes, and Amy held me accountable for them, and we worked through them, and the work that we did made our marriage significantly stronger. And who we are today is an incredibly faithful and happy married couple. Amy is my best friend. I love her more than anything else. And quite honestly, the hardest part about this whole campaign is I don't get to spend as much time with her as I like to. And so it has been a hard experience to have gone through this together as a couple long before our lives were brought out into the public. And then to have it essentially outed by someone that we put our trust in, who then turned around and betrayed Amy's trust, and has now turned, frankly, our private parts of our marriage into a bit of a public political spectacle. It's hard. But it's our marriage. And it's a good marriage, and we're very happy in it, and we're very happy with each other. And I thank my lucky stars every single day that Amy is my wife, and that she has given me a lot of grace and a lot of love over the years, and I'm a lucky man for it.
0: I don't even know what to say with that. I mean, there are so many problems I have with that. He's blaming the campaign manager for betraying him, as opposed to his betrayal of the main voters. Because I think you make a pact when you run for office that you should be upstanding, that you should be somebody who is above reproach, somebody who can't be blackmailed, somebody who has an honorable past, and someone who should be a role model that young kids can look up to. So far, I haven't heard anything that he has gone through that's admirable. And that's sad. Actually, I will say his military service. I'll always honor a veteran. But the way he has besmirched other veterans is despicable. The way he's besmirched cops is despicable. The way he's besmirched women is despicable. Gays, blacks, he's besmirched them. This guy has no soul. And then for him to say, I made mistakes and my wife held me accountable. How'd she hold him accountable? When were the divorce papers filed? Can you imagine? You just marry a guy and now he has sent out all these sexting messages. She was obviously worried about it because he clearly, it was probably a lot more than this. And maybe she was worried all the people that received those racy sex messages from her new husband, maybe pictures too, that maybe they were going to come forward. It wasn't some like fly by.

0: by night. I mean, this is really troubling. So troubling. And there's no self-awareness. There's no self-evaluation. He's blaming the campaign manager. So obviously, A, we know this is true. We always thought it was true. He validated that it's true tonight. And then he said, we made mistakes. We've worked through it. I'm sorry. I'm going to say one thing. I'm not involved in their marriage. But Amy Plattner, get a divorce and run quick. Move in with your mother. Move in with somebody else. This guy is bad news. This guy, clearly, he's got a history, according to his ex-girlfriends, of being abusive. He's got a history, as you know firsthand, sexting with strangers. And who knows if they're underage girls? He claims they're not. Not that he would know. What did he ask for IDs? And did he vet them, do background checks? I'm sure he did while he was in his towel. I'm sure he had time to do all that vetting. What is she doing with this guy? He's clearly pleading with her to stay with him. She looked like she was in a hostage video the other day when she said, I love my husband and, you know, their mistakes or whatever. I love my husband. And is that the right answer, honey? Is that the right answer? Get a divorce. Get a divorce and do us a favor, Graham Plattner. Drop out of the race for America's sake. You are not worthy of being in Congress. You are not worthy of being a U.S. senator. You are far from what a political person should be. 1-800-848-9222. And I'll take your calls when we come back.
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11: From the WABC newsroom on the east side of Manhattan, I'm John Terrett. They're calling it Britain's George Floyd moment. Britain's in shock after police body cam video showed cops in the southern city of Southampton dragging and cuffing a dying white 18-year-old boy, Henry Novak, who told them nine times he'd been stabbed.
12: What's happened to you, right? You've been stabbed? I think you have, mate.
11: The officers ignored Novak, instead believing the boy's killer, who claimed Novak had racially abused him, but who, as it turned out, had stabbed Novak with a Sikh ceremonial knife that is legal to carry in Britain. Street protests have broken out in several parts of the country, including Southampton. People angry at what they perceive to be a two-tier policing system, one for white people, another for minorities. The killer, 23-year-old Vikram Digwa, was jailed for life this week. Release of the body cam footage as part of the case is what sparked the unrest. John Terrett, 77 WABC News.
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0: So Graham Plantner in hot water, guys. There is no doubt about it. You heard how I feel. What do you make of his, I think, pathetic responses tonight? And obviously the reason everybody's talking about Maine, not only is this one of the craziest candidates I've ever seen, in addition to that, there's a lot of stakes on the line because this is Maine, which is a very pivotal seat. And right now it's in Republican hands and the Democrats want to try to flip the seat. And Susan Collins always usually has a pretty tough race. She's the Republican, but she's a moderate and people love her in Maine and she always pulls it out. She always wins. She usually sometimes is down in the polls and yet she wins. And some of the new polls are showing clearly that these problems with Graham Plantner in the last few days are affecting the polls and he is dropping in the polls. Clearly, this is going to be a problem, not just for him and his marriage, but a problem also for the Democratic Party if they had any hopes of taking that seat there in Maine. 1-800-848-9222. 1-800-848-9222. Let's go to Dom in Minnesota, line five. Go ahead, Dom.
1: Yeah, Rita, I'm guessing Graham Plantner will be swallowized in short order. Eric swallowized.
0: I love that verb. That's a good verb. You know what? He's making Swalwell look like a priest.
1: Mickey Mouse.
0: Yeah, he is, right. He's like the king of swallowizing, right? I mean, Dom, yeah. You can't make it up. It's like every day. And I'm just going to say this about people, I think, that are there sexting strangers on an app while he's married, and you even look at his profile picture on this Kick app, and he's in a towel. I mean, let's just be honest. He's clearly trying to, like, showcase himself. That's a nice way to put it. And that kind of behavior, if you're sending stuff to strangers, you don't know who they are, you're reaching out, you're married, you're newly married, by the way, and the wife, I'm sure, is probably a lovely woman. I bet you it's all over the place. My prediction, there's going to be dozens, dozens, and dozens of women that are going to come out of the wood. Love that verb. That's a good verb. You know what? He's making Swalwell look like a priest.
1: Mickey Mouse.
0: Yeah, he is, right. He's like the king of swallowizing, right? I mean, Dom, you can't make it up. It's like every day. And I'm just going to say this about people, I think, that are there

0: sexting strangers on an app while he's married, and you even look at his profile picture on this Kick app, and he's in a towel. I mean, let's just be honest. He's clearly trying to, like, showcase himself. That's a nice way to put it. And that kind of behavior, if you're sending stuff to strangers, you don't know who they are, you're reaching out, you're married, you're newly married, by the way, and the wife, I'm sure, is probably a lovely woman. I bet you it's all over the place. My prediction, there's going to be dozens, dozens, and dozens of women that are going to come out of the woodwork who say, hey, look at the message I got from, quote, P. Hustle. That's his name. It's like P. Hustle 0331. It's really Graham Plattner and Mary Graham Plattner. Dom, stick with us. We're going to continue after the break, and I want to hear more from you.
1: This is the Worldwide News Network Extra. Texas Attorney General Ken Paxton won the Republican primary runoff for the U.S. Senate in Texas. And speaking to his supporters, the AG praised his opponent, incumbent Republican Senator John Cornyn.
2: John has dedicated much of his life to serving Texas. He's worked diligently for years to help Texas. And for that spirit of service to the Lone Star State and our nation, I'm very grateful.
1: And speaking after the loss, the incumbent Senator Cornyn said he trusts Texas voters and respects their decision.
3: I've spent most of my time in the Senate building the Republican Party in Texas and in the U.S. Senate, and I've always supported the Republican ticket, and I intend to do so again in this general election.
1: Paxton will face Democratic State Representative James Tallarico in the November midterms. I'm James Flippin, and this is the Worldwide News Network.
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9: Now, part of Mondumi's agenda, this green agenda, he's pushing with this climate crap again. You know, we got all the oil in the world in the United States, all the gas in the world, but he's starting this bull with this EV chargers and energy-efficient windows, and I guess he'll go at the stoves. I like to cook with gas, fool. You don't know how to cook. You don't know what I cook. Maybe you'll cook a camel in Uganda, but I like to cook with gas. I don't want electric, okay? So leave me alone. Leave my gas alone. I'm ready to throw up because I think about this guy. 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These are the things you should be dealing with, Mundummy.
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8: Today,
10: California health officials are sounding the alarm on wild mushrooms amid an uptick in poisoning cases.
11: Officials say that the state is experiencing an unprecedented outbreak of severe illness, liver failure, and deaths from people accidentally picking and eating poisonous wild mushrooms. In particular, the department points to the consumption of deathcap and western destroying angel mushrooms. Between November and May, 50 cases of poisonings have been documented, four of them fatal. At least four other cases resulted in liver transplants. Bill Rakoff, Worldwide News.

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1: A federal judge has convicted a Tennessee nurse practitioner for illegally distributing nearly 1 million opioid pills to patients as part of a major opioid investigation. 43-year-old Heather Marks was indicted alongside other medical professionals in what was described as a major regional drug roundup. Cooper Lawrence, Worldwide News Network, New York.
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1: And this Back the Blue segment coming from beautiful Aurora, Colorado, where a police officer safely rescued a woman after she unknowingly drove into deep flood waters on her routine commute to work. Now, the officer quickly waded through thigh-high flood waters when he got the call, and he went there and trudged through a thick layer of slush to rescue the stranded woman. The scene almost looks like the officers caught on body cam footage. They look like human icebreakers as there was hail on the water. Get this, with very thick layers of hail as they were breaking up as he was moving toward the woman in the car. Again, it is in Colorado. Now, once the officer reached her car, he then opened the car door as the water came pouring in. You can hear the woman repeat the phrase, oh, my God, thank you. The hail, by the way, is seen covering the woman's car as the officer reaches in, carries her out of the car and through the floodwaters to safety all along the way, reassuring her that she is in good stead. He also carries her then through the floodwaters back to safe ground. He then, in fact, by the way, that's not enough. The officer then gave her a ride home. Both she and the officer, no injuries, amazingly. And the office department, the police department there in Aurora, says this incident serves as a very powerful reminder of how unpredictable and dangerous floodwaters can be. And of course, thanks to our great men and women in blue. Well, everybody is talking about Graham Plattner tonight. Several of his exes are saying he had very, quote, what the New York Times is describing as unsettling behavior. I call it divorce-worthy behavior, and not just a divorce from his wife, from the voters there in Maine. I'm going to play a little bit. I'm going to go back to Dom in a second. But first, here's a little more of Graham Plattner, because he's asked if he knew the ages of the women that he just was sort of randomly sexting. Listen to this.
2: Want to give some privacy in marriage, but I really do feel like I need to get these answers from you, which is like the people you were texting with, whatever that was, in whatever context, they were adult women. You knew that and it was consensual. Is that true?
3: Yes.
2: And you have that you confirmed that you knew their age.
3: Yes. Oh, God. I mean, yeah. Yes, of course.
2: I want to play something for you.
1: Yeah. How did you know? Did you ask for an ID? Did you go over to their house to verify it? Remember, he's married, but he's so sure of their age. That's a little odd. I'm sorry. I don't buy it. I simply do not buy it. I don't buy anything that this guy says. Not a thing. I think he's a cold stone liar. That's my impression. That's my opinion. And I think that's the opinion, I think, of a lot of people also in Maine right now. Now, I want to play this. This is cut number three. This is Graham Plattner. He, remember, has said, oh, I didn't know what that tattoo was on my body. That's of a concentration camp, the worst kind of Nazi symbol. And he said, I have no idea, even though it was there for 18 years, and he just covered it up recently because it's politically damaging to him. I don't buy that either. So listen, here is Graham Plattner, all right? And this is what he says about the tattoo, because one of these exes is coming out and saying that he used to say, yeah, that's my Totenkopf tattoo, the concentration camp tattoo. Isn't it cool? Isn't it great? Take a look at it. I'm sorry. I believe her, not him, but listen to him.
2: I want to talk about that, because I think this was troubling to a lot of people. And I think, again, your account of it assuage some of that fear, clearly in Maine voters, as reflected again by reporting and polling. She says, same person, that you referred to the tattoo as my Totenkopf, which is the German word for this particular Nazi symbol. There's other reporting in Jewish Insider in October in which an anonymous acquaintance says you used that same phrase. Did you know what this tattoo was about before last October when you said you first became aware of it?
3: No, I did not. And I also think it's important to note that it's very likely, and I think that she is that same source. She's the person who's been telling people this from the beginning. And it's a So I feel like, you know, we're kind of rehashing the thing we've been through. I had that tattoo for 17 years. It's a skull and crossbones. I got it with other Marines who I served with in Iraq, in Croatia. And in the time that I had it, I got a security clearance with the State Department. I re-enlisted in the United States Army, where I was screened for gang and hate tattoos. And I took my shirt off in front of my family, many of whom are Jewish. We even released as a campaign a video, which you're putting up on the screen right now, of me dancing at my brother's wedding to his wife, who is Jewish, and her fully extended Jewish family. And I would not have taken my shirt off in that context if I had known. And so any statement saying that I did know is again, totally false.
1: I think he took his shirt off in front of a lot of people, not just at that wedding. You know, this is unbelievable. What, he had no idea? He just got some cool design and he happened to have it on there for 17 years. And then there are reports that he was praising the German military design and used to always talk about the German military and their hardware, the helmets, the this, the that. None of this is believable. Absolutely none of this is believable to me. And by the way, Chris Hayes, that's the guy who's doing that interview at MS Now. Terrible. Oh, you put a lot of people to rest by your answers. Are you kidding me? And then he also said, you know, wasn't it a betrayal by your campaign manager? I mean, this guy's like feeding him lines. He might as well work on the campaign for Graham Plattner. Leave your job at MS Now and become a campaign manager for Graham Plattner, because that's what that interview is worth. Let's go back to Dom on line five. Dom, you can tell I'm fired up tonight because this is a new low, I think, in politics.
4: Yeah, Rita, you know, Democrats like Bernie Sanders, Rashida Tlaib, AOC, Chucky Schumer will not support oligarchs. We know that unless they are called Tom Steyer. They will not right. support quote-unquote Nazis unless they're called Graham Plattner. They will not support anti-Semites unless they're called Zoran Mamdani. And they will not support the American people unless they have extra letters attached to their names. They are non-binary or have entered the country illegally from Cucamonga.
1: You know what? You know what? The hypocrisy is ripe, Dom. And you hit some great points. You always have some good lines. I love it. You make me laugh. But it is. It's so crazy. And you're right. They have they hate Nazis, but now they got a guy wearing a Nazi tattoo and they're okay with it. I mean, that's the scary thing, Dom, is like they are willing to turn a blind eye because they are so desperate for power that they're like, oh, well, this guy, it must be, you know, there must be something wrong with it all. This can't be correct. This is not right. And in fact, they are like dodging and weaving, Dom. I mean, this is the thing. Listen to this. This is Senator Chris Coons, a good buddy, very close buddy of Joe Biden. And here's what he had to say when they tried to approach him today. And he was asked, what do you think of Graham Plattner? Like, should he go? And listen to his sort of, I feel so bad for the guy, essentially.
5: And, you know, frankly, Mr. Plattner is a four-tour combat veteran and someone whose conduct as he came home from war, many have questioned. I don't know him and don't know him at all well, but I'm going to give him a measure of grace and wait until I get a chance to hear more about the details of all these different allegations. In my view, the folks who we have here in the Senate and who we might have here in the Senate, we should hold to high standards.
1: Yeah, we should hold a high standard. You've heard enough to pretend like I haven't heard anything or I don't really know. Just look at one headline. That should send chills down your spine.
4: And yeah, so can I make a suggestion?
1: Yeah,
4: about,
1: please.
4: A little bit about your show. You're fantastic. I like to listen to you every day. But I would, you know, when you watch these young kids in my 20s, 30s and 40s, being asked simple questions about you, you know, like what's a Nazi tattoo? They have absolutely no idea what we are talking about. They don't even know who Graham Plattner is or some guy who's running. So would you be able to kind of mix and match so that you attract some younger audiences to this thing? There's no way they're being spoon-fed like crazy and they don't know what the hell they're voting for.
1: And you know what? You bring up a very good point, because I wondered so much. And by the way, we always try to put it out on social media too as well, because that's a big way. Yeah. Because you know what I think about, Dom? During the campaign, Mondani, so much of his campaign was on social media. And a lot of the people were asked, hey, what do you think about his anti-Israeli comments? What do you mean? Like, we were out there left and right. And if you had alternate sources of news, you would see it. But maybe a lot of times if you were looking on CNN, you might not realize some of the comments. Well, and even tonight, it's like, listen, what did you make of that MS Now guy? I mean, if you watch MS Now, you think, oh, he's not so bad.
4: Well, that MS Now guy did a random act of journalism asking Graham Plattner all those questions. I was surprised that he even asked him that.
1: Yeah, but did you notice he conditioned it? Because it was like, I'm sure you feel betrayed by your campaign manager. It's so horrible, essentially, what she did. So, Graham, tell us what she did. I'm sure you assuaged people. You brought comfort when you spoke out. So just share it with us again, please.
4: I think that's because his boss is whispering in his ear saying, hey, watch it or you lose your job.
1: Yeah, or maybe he's a true believer who thinks that Graham Plattner isn't so bad. Maybe he's like some of these other people, like Chris Coons, who seems to make excuses, right, Dom?
4: Yeah, actually, I had a student from Germany last year that we sponsored for a whole year to go to high school. She tells me that we talked about Nazis and stuff. She says she was uncomfortable talking about it. She says every single German citizen knows about what happened. They're still today ashamed of it. That's not the case here. We don't know. Our youngsters don't know what the hell is going on with these people. So the miseducation of America is what I'm worried about.
1: Yeah, I agree. And they are a lot of the people who are lured, especially on the Mondani case. And I'd love to see sort of the breakdowns of those that are supporting Graham Plattner. And I think, listen, I really do believe this is going to be a very pivotal test, because the primary's on Tuesday, Dom. There are other people in the race. Yeah. And Janet Mills, who, quote, dropped out, but she is still listed on the ballot. So, Maine voters have a choice. And if they don't want to vote for a Republican, they have a choice for a Democrat. I'll be very curious to see what the results are on Tuesday night. If this guy gets in, Dom, I'm going to need some more limericks and some more laughs from you, okay? Because it's going to be painful.
4: I will do that.
1: Dom, thank you very, very much. Always great to hear from you. And let's also, we were talking about Chris Coons, that he said that he's going to give Graham Plattner a measure of grace. Isn't that beautiful? Well, it gets better, because tomorrow, Ro Khanna is doing a rally, supposedly, with Graham Plattner. Ro Khanna is the Democratic member of Congress. And I guess not only does he not have a problem with him, he still thinks that Graham Plattner is the greatest thing since sliced bread. And that's scary. Listen to Congressman Ro Khanna from the crazy state of California.
6: The Nazi tattoo was something that he owned up to. He said it was a mistake. He did it when he was signing up to serve this country in the military. And I guess I have a view of redemption. And he has unequivocally owned up to it, said that it was wrong, that he learned from it. And the question is, are we going to believe in redemption and people being flawed and then having a chance to move on?
1: It's a lot more than flawed. It's like, flawed on steroids. 1-800-848-9222. 1-800-848-9222. Let's go to Mike in South Carolina. Line one. Go ahead, Mike.
7: Hello, Rita.
1: Hey, always Mike. Good. We miss you. How are you?
7: Good, good. And that's a great caller from where Tampon Tim is from.
1: Yes. Oh, my God. Funny. I love Dom. Dom is the best from Minnesota, and as are you from beautiful South Carolina.
7: South Kakalaki. It's it. Rita, so many things to talk about. I try to get to the point. Some people will linger on. Well, many people, the far left Democratic psychos are still there, and they're creeping their heads up above the ground. Crockett, Maxine Waters, Pelosi, even Letitia James. Enough is enough. And especially, I want to say Mandami. I've said it a couple of weeks ago. I knew five people, Rita, and you knew a person who died 9/11 on a plane.
1: Yes.
7: I knew five people who died 9/11. 3 weeks later, I volunteered in the city, a day I'll never forget, the people I met. And Mandami, don't even think about showing your face around the 25th anniversary because you don't belong there. Okay, you're a far left socialist, so to speak, and many other things. But enough. And I'll never forget, Rita, the day 9/11 happened. Somebody from that region of the world, what do? They light up two American flags, and you know, outrageous, man. It's just. Sometimes history repeats itself, Rita.
1: You know, you bring up, by the way, Mike, you bring up the 25th anniversary, yeah. And you're right. It's going to be in September, yeah. And it's going to be kind of extremely awkward. And yeah. Given all the things that we have seen from Mandani since, you know, this time, not just even in the election time, and since he's been elected, the fact he wouldn't march in the parade, the fact his father seems to be making excuses for suicide bombers. There's so many of these things that I just sit there and go, is this real? And then you got this guy here, and then you've got this Humaway. That's the guy in New Jersey. And we were talking about him last night. That guy's crazy. And we also, by the way, Humaway, guys, was at the Newark ICE facility. You can't make it up. We'll play a little bit of that. You might as well mix the Newark ICE facility craziness with a guy who was friends with a convicted terrorist. That's really lovely. What could go wrong there? But I think it's going to be very awkward, Mike, don't you, when it comes?
7: I think so.
1: And it's all connected, by the way. It's all these sort of democratic socialists. And I think,
7: yep.
1: I don't know if you know this, Mike, because it hasn't been like super out there, but the guy who's basically the mastermind or the brainchild of the Mandani campaign is the brainchild for Graham Plattner. You can't, so, you know, wake up. There's a big machine there behind it, big money behind it. And they'll do anything to win. So that's
7: almost like
1: this is dangerous.
7: Yeah, I worked around the third rail, you know, 7 years City Transit in Metro North. But it's a third rail of violence now. It's fucking all over the country.
1: It is. And it's very, very concerning, Mike. Very, very concerning. And that's why everybody has to wake up. And be aware of it. And that's why even Democrats need to say, no, not in our party. This is not our values, not American values. Mike, thank you very, very much. 1-800-848-9222. And everybody will continue right after the break.
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8: Stevie Wonder. Is proof that genius has no limits. Blind since infancy, this child prodigy signed with Motown at age 11 and grew into one of the greatest musicians in modern history. Singer, songwriter, producer, multi-instrumentalist, Stevie could do it all. During the 1970s, albums like Songs in the Key of Life and Inner Visions transformed popular music with breathtaking creativity and social consciousness. His voice carried joy, heartbreak, spirituality, and hope all at once. Beyond the music, Stevie championed civil rights and helped make Martin Luther King Jr. Day a national holiday. Few artists have matched his talent, influence, or humanity. Stevie Wonder remains exactly that, a wonder.
0: June is Black Music Month. 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
15: Worldwide News Network update. I'm Cooper Lawrence. An automaker's attempt to cash in on the nation's 250th anniversary celebration is backfiring.
16: It's great to show some extra patriotic fervor in America's 250th birthday year, but the folks at Ram Trucks might want to get some patriotic copy editors on the job. A new official Ram Power t-shirt sold by Ram parent Stellantis features an American flag with only 40 stars on it, but that's not the worst of it. The supposed Ram truck illustrated on the shirt is actually a Toyota Tacoma. Back to the drawing board, folks. Literally.
15: The NBA has banned two people for life from its arenas after one of them was arrested shortly after running onto the court during Game 1 of the NBA Finals. The fan was trying to take a selfie next to one of the Spurs players. The Knicks won the game, by the way, 105-95. They play again tomorrow night in Texas. That's Game 2. This is the Worldwide News Network.

0: In the next hour, we're going to talk about the Newark ICE facility as well as Grand Platner and a lot more because all the roads kind of intertwine and you got this Dr. Hamamwe, the one who's close to the terrorists, the convicted terrorists, remember? He was hanging out with them at least for a few years. And now, guess what? He shows up at the Newark ICE facility. This guy just has really a set of cojones. How's that? 1-800-848-9222. 1-800-848-9222. Let's go to Sandra in New Jersey. Line 4. Go ahead, Sandra.
1: Hi, Rita. I was thinking about both Hamaway and Graham Platner. So for him, his wife, I thought about Amy. One, either she's like Jill Biden. She doesn't care. She wants to be famous. And if this is the way she's going to get her name out there, being with this fisherman who really should go back to fishing.
0: Oyster, by the way, he's an oyster farmer. And so far, according to a lot of media reports, the only customer is his mother. Like his mother owns some location where she buys the oysters. So it sounds like big business there, right?
1: Can I have more to say, Rita?
0: Yeah, go ahead. What else real quick, Sandra?
1: Well, I had an idea for Adam Hamaway, a job for him, a nice assignment, but I need time. Hold on.
0: I'll let you. You gave a good tease there, Sandra. We'll find out what Sandra thinks Adam Hamaway should do. I think I know where he should go.
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4: I'm Cooper Lawrence. Senate Republicans have cleared a first hurdle as they try to pass legislation to fund President Trump's immigration enforcement agencies. Republicans rejected a Democratic effort to prematurely blocked Trump from creating a $1.8 billion settlement fund for allies who claim government persecution. Republicans still face a gauntlet of Democratic amendments, though, before a bill can advance. Setting up a day-long test, more votes on the settlement fund are expected. The Senate vote was a first in a so-called voterama. News Nation's Alicia Nieves has more.
5: Senate Republicans and Democrats are really bracing for numerous amendments to be presented and rapidly voted on. This reconciliation bill, though, is set to allocate about $70 billion to ICE and DHS over the next few years. And just to give you a little bit of perspective on that, the United States spends more money on ICE than Israel, France, and Japan spend on their entire defense programs. Politico is reporting that Senate Majority Leader John Thune said the goal is to, quote, get the bill across the finish line, and he hopes that Republican senators have amendments that will help it to do so.
4: President Trump opened up about his selection of Bill Pulte as acting director of national intelligence during an appearance at the White House today. Trump says that the White House is interviewing people for the permanent position.
6: It's an acting position. It's not a permanent. He's not going to be permanent because, you know, I don't think he'd want to be permanent. But he's a very smart guy, and he may find out some things about the rigged elections, et cetera, et cetera. I think he'd like to do it. I think he wants to do it very much, got a lot of energy.
4: Former Trump National Security Advisor John Bolton may avoid prison time after reportedly agreeing to a deal to plead guilty to a federal charge of retaining classified information. Bolton was charged last fall with 18 counts of retaining or sharing notes with family members for a memoir he was working on about his time in the administration. A group of bipartisan lawmakers want an update on a federal investigation into U.S. auto parts and glass manufacturers with ties to the Chinese Communist Party.
7: The elected officials, led by California Democratic Representative Ro Khanna, are demanding that Acting Attorney General Todd Blanche and the Justice Department deliver a response to their inquiry by June 19th. The group of congressmen says that companies with ties to the CCP are suspected of labor trafficking and forced labor and are expanding their reach across the United States, threatening the success of the nation's auto manufacturing industry. Bill Rakoff, Worldwide News Network, New York.
4: Quentin Tarantino says he's lost much of his love for modern movies. He called today's film industry a flavorless sausage factory filled with bad casting and pandering. The Oscar-winning director says he's more into books lately, and his project, right now, he is working on the West End in London on a stage production. This is the Worldwide News Network.
3: We're running a strange program, y'all. It's a long way till dawn without Walter Sterling and the other side of midnight.
8: Updated UFO information from Ross Coulthart, America and the world's expert on UFO news, conspiracy theories, plus the voice of ancient aliens with updates from all of the ancient alien theorists.
3: Who needs sleep when you've got Walter Sterling and the other side of midnight? All night long. Now, 77 WABC local news.
4: Newark Mayor Ross Baraka is praising the actions of his police officers in restoring peace around Delaney Hall, but says the city's role around the facility is now going to be scaled back. Baraka says since Newark police stepped in to restore calm, arrests have dropped from 80 to just 3. But he now says it's time for the immigration detention facility to take care of itself. He says it's not Newark's responsibility to secure the private facility, and the city will not continue to spend police resources and tax dollars on the facility. According to Baraka, as of Thursday morning, Newark's PD presence in the area surrounding the building will be reduced to traffic management and public safety. The city is still buzzing as Knicks fans are celebrating the team's win during Game 1 of the NBA Finals. Fans packed Madison Square Garden, Central Park, and New York City bars last night for watch parties.
9: This energy is crazy. There's so many people just yelling, having fun.
10: The energy here is a million. The whole 10,000 outside and inside is for the Knicks.
11: I mean, it's just the greatest experience.
4: Star Jalen Brunson missed some time due to an injury, and the Knicks were down by 14 at one point, but came back to beat the Spurs in San Antonio 105-95. The Knicks have now won 12 postseason games in a row and are 3 wins away from an NBA championship. Game 2 is Friday. It's a busy summer for sports here in the Big Apple. The World Cup is a week away from starting, and New York City officials are fully prepared for crowds and visitors, but warn of increased traffic. Mayor Zoran Mamdani is urging folks to avoid driving in Midtown on match days.
12: New Yorkers should plan for increased congestion and traffic delays, especially in Manhattan, where there will be some altered street and bus routes in Midtown specifically.
4: The MTA is preparing for a surge in subway riders on match days and will increase the number of trains into Penn Station and into Queens for fan fests. Officials estimate 100,000 people will use trains and buses for World Cup events. On the 8 days, matches are planned at MetLife Stadium. Security is being stepped up at the transit system, bridges, and tunnels. The murdered defendant in a deadly Long Island nail salon crash will appeal his guilty verdict. A Suffolk County jury found 66-year-old Stephen Schwally guilty Thursday on all counts in a 2024 Deer Park car crash that killed 4 people and injured a dozen others. Jurors saw video of Schwally buying alcohol just hours before plowing into Hawaii Nail Spa at nearly 80 miles an hour. He hasn't been in court since suffering a heart attack last month. His lawyer, Christopher Cassar, says Schwally had the heart attack because of all the lies he heard in the courtroom. One of the victims killed was an off-duty NYPD officer. Prosecutor Alan Bode says Schwally needs to be in court for his sentencing in August to, quote, hear what those families have to say. Mostly cloudy overnight with a low of 61. Friday, sunny skies and high of 90. Saturday, more sunny skies with a high of 93. I'm Cooper Lawrence for 77 WABC News.
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3: Feisty, fearless, and fair. 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
1: And tonight on the Rita Cosby Show, well, they are scaling back local law enforcement there at the Newark ICE facility, Delaney Hall, which has been the source of a lot of controversy. And earlier we talked with Tom Homan, the Border Czar, a big exclusive interview, and I'm going to play some clips of that because he went into Delaney Hall and he shares the real story. We're going to get back to Sandra in a moment about Graham Plattner because, boy, there's a lot to talk about there. But first, here is Abdul El-Sayed. This is the candidate in Michigan, and this is the guy who is running for Michigan Senate. He has constantly bashed ICE. He's constantly bashed Israel. He's talked about defunding the police, all this other stuff. And he was outside. You can't make it up. Outside of Delaney Hall there in Newark. He flew in for this because he's in Michigan. So he came in, flew in to make his little speech today outside of Newark because I guess he was jealous that all these other crazies were getting attention out there. Take a listen.
2: Well, look, I've been saying we ought to abolish ICE since 2018, right? You could have seen where this is all headed. And if anybody like Donald Trump ever came to power again, you knew what they were going to use it for. This is an agency that is fundamentally unaccountable. These are private prison operators that donate to politicians that when they get elected, they know they're going to be rewarded with handsome contracts. And this is where this all goes. So, my experience is standing up to them. And look, I had to build a juvenile detention facility in Wayne County when I was health director in Wayne County. Health director should never have to do that. But it was because of a failure of a whole system, right? And I just want folks to understand that, like, people making money off of incarcerating other people should not be a thing that happens in the United States of America. It's wrong. It's not how this should work. We've got to really rethink whether or not we think any of this should be legal, any of this should be operable, and the responsibility when people are incarcerated to make sure that they have the health care that they need, they have the food that they need, they have the bedding that they need, they have clean clothes, they have access to their legal representation. That is sacrosanct in this country, and that is being denied here. It's wrong. It shouldn't be denied anywhere, particularly when you're talking about folks who don't have the ability to even not eat in protest of the way they're treated. None of this is moral. None of this should be legal.
1: That's incredible. He flies in to get a piece of the action. And guess who else was there recently? Was LaMonica McGiver. That's the woman who was charged with assaulting the federal agent last year. She's the New Jersey congresswoman, the Democrat, who was outside the facility last year. And you see her, you know, looks like on the video, like she's pushing and shoving one of the agents. She gets charged with assault. Clearly, she didn't learn her lesson. So she went back out there to Delaney Hall in Newark. And then you can't make this up. There's a committee hearing about security on Capitol Hill. And the Department of Homeland Security Secretary Mark Wayne Mullen was called to testify. And guess who's on the committee? LaMonica McGiver. Can you imagine? She's the one asking him questions about security. Meanwhile, she is still fighting the charges of assault against a federal officer outside that facility. And of course, if you say anything to her, it's all racist. Listen to this.
3: Secretary Mullen, you talk about racism a lot in today's hearing. You know what's racist? Is the fact that every detainee in Delaney Hall is a person of color. The cruelty runs to the top of DHS, weaponizing the immigration system for your president and this administration racist grievances. With that, I yield back.
1: And thank goodness she yielded back. And not to be outdone is Al Green, who, of course, remember, did not win his primary. So he's not getting reelected, but he is in office, of course, until the new Congress gets sworn in. And this is the guy who showed up at Donald Trump's, remember, State of the Union and said, impeach, impeach, impeach. He was waving the cane. And I guess he's trying to get in his last cane wagging because he also called Mark Wayne Mullen at that same hearing essentially a racist. But listen to the way he did it. This was wild.
4: Thank you. Gentleman yields back. I now recognize the gentleman from Texas, Mr. Green, for 5 minutes of questions.
5: Thank you, Mr. Chairman. I thank the ranking member as well. Mr. Chairman, the secretary has commented on race, a topic that I believe I'm eminently qualified to speak on, given that in my lifetime, I went to the back door to get my food. I drank from filthy colored water fountains. I sat in the back of the bus in the balcony of the movie when a seat was available. So let me just share some of the characteristics of a racist, Mr. Secretary. A racist will depict people of color as apes. The pictures have been blurred, but you know who they are. This is what a racist would do. And a racist wouldn't apologize after doing this, Mr. Secretary. That's what a racist would do. A racist, Mr. Secretary, would take offense at peaceful protest. You said you believe in peaceful protest. This was peaceful protest, Mr. Secretary. Racists take offense at peaceful protest. A racist, Mr. Secretary, would do what happened to Ruby.
0: Are you calling me a racist?
5: A racist.
0: I'm asking a question.
5: Reclaiming my time, asking to shut up.
0: That's a pretty.
5: Shut up. It's my time.
0: I'm not going to let anybody call me a racist, Chairman.
5: I never called him a racist. It's my time.
6: It is. Gentlemen, will suspend.
0: He will not.
5: Tell him to shut up.
6: It'll gentlemen suspend. No, the gentleman will suspend.
0: No one will call me a racist. I'm Cherokee, too. My family has been pretty tolerant.
5: I ask that my time be restored.
6: The clock has been stopped since I suspended the clock.
0: I will continue to interrupt as long as someone's sitting there assuming you're calling me a racist.
6: And as I said before, there will be no addressing anyone's character in a negative way. By the way, Mr. Green, I need you. When you're speaking, I need you to speak into the microphone because I can't hear you up here. But we will.
0: Evidently, his constituents heard enough of him because they voted him out of office.
1: What an exchange. And he had pictures, too. So it wasn't just verbally. And these big poster boards, too. Al Green, we will miss you. Wow, wow, wow. By the way, you guys know I always love reading your tweets at Rita Cosby and Squishy at Squishy Lamour. Says Rita, Plattner's wife could be showing Stockholm syndrome or is his enabler. Very true. It's like blink twice if you're still being held hostage, Amy. Blink three times if you can't wait to get rid of him. Also, Sal says, Rita, instead of taking President Biden to a doctor when Jill Biden thought he had a stroke, she took him to a Waffle House. That was after the debate, remember, guys. I did not realize that waffles were used for medical emergencies such as strokes. Maybe if it was IHOP, it would have been different, right, Sal? 1-800-848-9222. 1-800-848-9222. And let's go back.

0: did not realize that waffles were used for medical emergencies such as strokes. You know, yeah, maybe if it was IHOP, it would have been different, right, Sal? 1-800-848-9222. 1-800-848-9222. And let's go back to Sandra. Sandra, thank you for your patience. Go ahead.
1: Okay, so Dr. Adam Hamawai, I have a homework assignment for him, Rita, and I really believe this is something he could do. You and I both read the book Killed to Order by Yanya Kellick. Now, we learn that not only are the Falun Gong people being killed for their organs, so are the Uyghurs. The Uyghurs are Muslim people. So instead of him spending all his time blaming Israel for genocide in Gaza, let him put his energy towards what they're doing to his people in China, because it's awful what they're doing to his people. They are killing them every single day for their organs. So I thought that might be a good assignment for him. What do you think?
0: I actually like it a lot. He seems to like international travel, so maybe he needs to go over there and to inspect it firsthand. I call it kind of the trifecta, but it's really beyond trifecta. I mean, you've got this Abdul al-Sayed, you've got the Adam Hamway, you've got Graham Plattner, you got the guy in Pennsylvania. Let's not forget about him, because he's also said some kooky things. And then you have Freaky Tallarico down there in Texas. I mean, those are just the five. And then there's another one, by the way, in New York that Mondani is backing, a Democratic socialist, because Adriano Espaillat is not too far left for him. So it's like it's going to get worse and worse and worse. And some of them will get in, which is what's so, I mean, did you ever imagine this, that somebody like that, who clearly was hanging around the blind sheikh as he was talking about jihad, Sandra, we were playing it last night, as you know, and he was, he was in the car, as he said, all he used to do was talk about conducting jihad. Well, I would say that's kind of a telltale sign, right?
1: Wow. This is like beyond comprehension already. Standards are down, our standards are low, and we're picking people that really are terrible. And I don't know, Rita, but
0: bottom of the barrel, Sandra, and they're scraping it lower and lower and lower. But I like your idea. Send them off to try to help the Uyghurs, because it is horrible, Jan so beautifully profiles in his book, Sandra. And it is a very important story about what happens with the, organ harvesting. It's horrific. And I keep them in my prayers, the Uyghurs over there, because it's just so horrible what's happening to them. But that's a very good point. Use his energy towards something like that. Maybe he needs to call Xi Jinping and have a discussion on that. 1-800-848-9222. 1-800-848-9222. Let's go to Danny in Tennessee on line one. Go ahead, Danny.
2: Hey, yes, ma'am. Good evening. Something came to mind while listening to you this evening is, it's a short, sweet comment I heard many, many years ago. It makes a lot of sense. And it's about honesty and integrity within yourself, and that we're accountable for ourselves. We can all make a mistake and be honest about it and redeem yourself and do better. And what I heard was years ago, and I've tried to live by, this is what I heard. You can't live wrong and die right.
0: Ah, I love it. Absolutely. That's a great line. So how do you equate that to some of the characters that are in the race right now?
2: Every last doggone one of them. Especially the one that's the topic tonight. Living wrong, they ain't going to die right unless they get honest.
0: By the way, Danny, since you have a good moral compass, which I appreciate and love, what do you make of the wife? Do you believe when he said, oh, yeah, I made mistakes, she's held me accountable, we have a great marriage, everything? Can you imagine? I really do feel sorry for this wife. On the other hand, she shouldn't have stayed with him after all the sexting and all this other stuff. But he makes it sound like, we just had a little rough period, but now everything's okay. We're fine.
2: I would say that's between them. to figure out. I ain't going to pry into their private life. That's between

0: them.
1: You know, where I disagree, Danny? I disagree. And you know why I disagree? Normally, I would say, yes, it's somebody's if they've had troubles or whatever. The fact he's sexting people, sending these very, and he's on these apps, and it just makes you so vulnerable. And he clearly doesn't want to talk about it. So it makes me wonder what else is out there that he doesn't want to talk about. You can't have somebody who is compromised, just like you can't have a president who is compromised, but you can't have a member of Congress who's compromised going in. And this is different than like an affair or some, I mean, I don't like that either, but this is to me, it makes me wonder how many people are going to come out and say they got a message or a racy picture from Graham Plattner, you know, and I don't, that person doesn't deserve to be a member of the Senate.
0: I agree with you, ma'am. I think I was being misunderstood in what I was about to say, but I agree with you on that. No, that ain't right. And we need a good, strong moral compass in our leaders and stuff. As if they don't have a good, strong moral, faith-based compass, where are they going to lead us to?
1: Yeah, that's not
0: a leader I want to follow. That ain't a leader I want to follow.
1: I agree. Danny, by the way, you just brought up a great point, because if that's their moral compass, where are their values going to be in representing Maine and representing the country? And we deserve better. I mean, I don't think it, you know, especially going in, if you know we're hearing about this now, there's going to be a lot more coming. There is no doubt.
0: You got it, ma'am. All right. You have a blessed night. I appreciate you being on the air and airing things out. I like listening to you. You have a blessed evening, ma'am.
1: Thank you, Danny. Bye. You're terrific. What a beautiful blessing to have you on, too. Thank you very much. So what do you guys think? Danny agreed with me. He said, you know what? If the guy has no morals like this, he doesn't have a moral compass to be a senator. I knew I'd turn Danny around on that one. Maybe just need a little clarification. He was great. 1-800-848-9222. And everybody, we will continue right after the break.
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3: 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I'm James Flippin, and this is the Worldwide News Network.
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7: From the 77 WABC newsroom on the east side of Manhattan, I'm John Terrett. Mayor Zoran Mamdani has lifted the World Cup high in the air.
8: Greatness will exist on the pitch, and it will feel right at home here in New York City.
7: That's the World Cup, the one that one global soccer team will hold aloft to at the tournament's end in mid-July in the Meadowlands.
8: This trophy will be lifted again. More than a billion people across the world will watch.
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8: 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You guys ready for that?
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8: You'll be able to find cuisine that tastes like home somewhere across the five boroughs. 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

0: to your calls, guys. Let's go to Charles in Rockland County, line one. Go ahead, Charles.
1: Hey, Rita, thank you for taking my call. And, of course, you have a wonderful show. I listen to it every time I drive home from work.
0: Oh, awesome. Thank you, Charles. Nice. Awesome.
1: Yeah. But I think one of the things that's missing in this conversation is how people get nominated by their party. And, look, it's not Democrats versus Republicans. Most people, we all get along. We all have similar values. We all want to raise a family, protect our futures.
0: Absolutely.
1: For our children. But what happens is, let's just call it your average person, you know, your common person, doesn't want the hassle to have to stand in the breach to defend what we consider normal. And we get these constituents who nominate these fruitcakes, and we have a choice to vote for the worst or the best of the worst type candidate.
0: That's a great point, Charles. And you're right. A lot of people don't want to run. And then a lot of them also get picked by the party. Like, they're like, veteran, check. Businessman, check. Loony, I guess they didn't check.
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10: The U.S. Supreme Court today ruled that the FCC can issue fines but does not have the power to collect those fines. Law professor Lori Levinson says it's really about due process.
11: So it does give the FCC the power to issue the forfeiture order, without actually having some type of jury trial, but there may be an opportunity for the jury trial before the monies are actually collected.
10: The real estate industry is sounding the alarm about the impact of New York City's new tax on second homes. The pied de terre tax seems to mean a lot of close to the budget gap by levying a tax on second homes valued at more than $1 million. Suzanne Miller of Empire State Property says the tax will deter future home buyers.
12: I think between the $5 and $15 million or even the $2 million to $15 million homes, we're going to see a cutback.
10: This is the Worldwide News Network.
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0: Well, Graham Plattner's definitely living in the fast lane. It's like well past the speed limit, especially on the speed dial with those sexting things. This is just getting worse and worse, and I can't believe this is the next big primary that's coming up. Of course, we still don't know the results of the California primaries. That could take another 12 days at least. They actually have basically 2 weeks from when they actually do their submissions. You can't make it up. For when they actually put their submissions in and submit the ballots. The ballots have to be postmarked on the day of elections. They can't be postmarked after that. But if they're postmarked on that day, then they could be counted up to 13 days afterwards. And then it's certified June 26th. So it may be a little bit until we know. Of course, they have a whole bunch of absentee ballots right now. Steve Hilton is still leading, 27.2%. Javier Becerra, 26%. Tom Steyer is picking up some points in the absentee ballots. He's now 20.2%, and it's 60% of the vote is in. So Tom Steyer is kind of gaining a little bit, still has quite a bit to go. But we'll see. There still is another 40% of the ballots to be counted. So let's see where this goes. I don't have a lot of faith in California, but this year, it could be the year of Steve Hilton and Spencer Pratt. Imagine that. In the meantime, we are talking about the Delaney Hall ICE facility in Newark and also all these crazy characters. You got Abdul Al-Sayed, who happened to show up there. He flew all the way in so he could be outside. You got Graham Plattner dealing with some more crazy allegations coming from ex-girlfriends who say, yeah, he knew what those tattoos were. He knew that it was a very vile Nazi tattoo. He also, one of them accuses him of physically assaulting her. That's a huge problem. And yet Graham Plattner just wants us to believe that he's squeaky clean, maybe a few problems, but everything's fine. No big deal. Well, members of Congress are running away from him when they're asked questions. They're just trying to buy time and maybe see what happens in the primary. And then others like Ro Khanna, as I mentioned, he's doing a rally for him tomorrow. I mean, how desperate is Ro Khanna? From California, by the way, let's not forget that. In the meantime, at Delaney Hall earlier today, we talked with Tom Homan. Now, Tom Homan is the border czar. I love Tom Homan. Tom Homan's great. No nonsense. Straight ahead. Calls it as he sees it. And he said, you know, we heard all these allegations about Delaney Hall in Newark. So he went there for himself to check it out. And here's what he told us exclusively about his experience. Tom, you got to fill us in because I understand at the Newark Detention Center, the ICE facility there, you went and you kind of went in there. You got a lay of the land and you tried the food. Tell us what you saw firsthand.
1: Well, I went up for two things. Number one, I went up there hard in that facility to protect the agents and detainees, make sure that we had all the security in place. Then the second thing I did is talk to local, you know, political officials to get them to do their job. Then I did. I went to the facility, did a full inspection, walked around everything. I mean, I walked in the dorms, the rooms, the showers, and the toilets, and the cafeteria, and medical, and outdoor recreation, indoor recreation, law library, visiting. I every square foot of that facility I went through. And I was just putting down all the false media, all the false reports. That simply, first of all, there was no hunger strike. There never was a hunger strike. There were people that didn't eat in the cafeteria, but they're ordering food from the commissary. So people are eating. Some just chose not to eat in the cafeteria. And as far as the food was terrible. After that inspection, I made another unannounced visit on Saturday, came in at lunchtime and told the director, I want to eat lunch. I want to eat lunch with in the cafeteria with the detainees. I want the same food they eat. And, you know, of course, I had my security, you know, around me, but I sat there, ate the same food they ate, and it wasn't bad. I mean, it wasn't, you know, it wasn't Ruth's Chris, but, you know, it was spaghetti and meat sauce. It was green beans. It was charro beans. It was bread and butter. It was a dessert. It was a fruit drink. I mean, I didn't eat the dessert, but I ate everything else. And not only that, I'm a pretty big guy. I didn't finish it all. So, you know, bottom line is, it's all these stories are fake. And when I asked the governor, okay, give me the details. Who supposedly had a miscarriage? Who didn't get their medication? Who is on a hunger strike? I mean, you're making all these allegations. Please give me specifics so I can run it down. They had no specifics. They had no names. They just said, what's what we're hearing? Look, this happens all the time. Detainees will make stories up. They don't want to be detained. So they think if they create enough noise that they'll be released or what just happened. Because of the Democratic politicians, whose main goal is to end ICE detention and to end ICE, they went up there Memorial Day, an insult to the war veterans who were supposed to honor that day, and started this. And guess what? They ended up dealing with it because I went up there and I said, you guys need to do public safety. Our job is immigration enforcement. This is our facility. I'll protect our facility. But the people outside that are assaulting officers, damaging property, that is your job. And they did it. And what did the whole world see? That these idiots were attacking state troopers.
0: Can you imagine? They were just attacking anybody in uniform. So in other words, they were attacking ICE. And then when they saw somebody else in uniform, like the state troopers, they went after them. They have no respect for law and order. So I hope that sends a very clear and powerful message to New Jersey, although I'm not sure they got it, because Ross Baraka, the mayor there in Newark, has ended his curfew, and then now he's pulling out his representatives, and he's kind of saying, we can't just have officers there all the time. We're going to have to essentially let the ICE fend for themselves. They're just going to have to sort of do it by themselves, because that's the only way we can kind of afford it. We're not going to protect them. God forbid we do that. God forbid we give cover to our great men and women in blue on the federal side. Well, here's another clip from Tom Homan. I love Tom. He's like tough talking. He's just great. I adore Tom. So here is Tom Homan. I also asked him in the same interview earlier today on Katz and Cosby, me and John Katz, we were talking, and I said to Tom Homan, I said, what do you think of the new law that was passed in New York State? Now, of course, the feds, and I think anybody with common sense has clear problems with it, but New York State just passed in the legislature, and the governor signed it, a new bill banning essentially cooperation with local law enforcement and the feds when it comes to illegal immigrants, also banning where they can go, saying they can't wear masks to protect themselves. They're being doxxed. You know, they're shouting these vile things saying, we're going to kill you and your family. Well, too bad. New York says, we got to see who you are. So I asked the $64 million question, what are you going to do, Tom? Here's what he said. I want to ask you about New York State sanctuary law. Because it essentially says, you know, local cannot cooperate with the federal. The federal can't be, according to New York State, in public places like a park. I mean, that's crazy. And then also, no masks. What's your response to New York State, Tom?
1: Good luck with that. bottom line is, I made a promise that if the governor signed this, that's going to take away the efficiencies of the jails, efficiencies of 287G. Now, rather than one agent arresting one person in jail, we got to send a whole team out there. So you're going to see a lot of agents come to New York City, and people say, well, you made that threat. What's it coming? At first, I'm not going to tell them. But second of all, the plan's in working, and we'll be there. And every illegal alien that we arrest in New York State, we're going to fly out of state to detain, because she says now we can't rent a bed from the local sheriffs. If I got no place to bed them down, then we're going to move them out of state. And how does that help the migrant community? How does that help? You know, because a lot of people we put in custody, they'll be in custody for a while while they go through hearings. And, you know, I got no problem them being in the local area so their families can come visit while they're going through this process. But she has forced us to move every arrestee out of the state, away from their families, away from their attorneys. So, you know what? She gets what she deserves, because I talked to her before they signed that legislation and told her what happened in Minneapolis, the success we had in Minneapolis, because over 80 sheriffs came to the table and helping us get the bad guy into jail. She did a complete opposite of what showed effective in Minneapolis. I had a long discussion with her. She chose to do it anyways and fold to the hard left. Well, it's coming.
0: You could tell Tom Homan does not mess around. 1-800-848-9222. 1-800-848-9222. Let's go to Joaquin in Pennsylvania, line 5. Go ahead, Joaquin.
2: Good evening, Rita. I hope after this call that you still like me. Because
0: all right, go ahead. Bring it on, Joaquin. Let's see what you got tonight, my friend.
2: Yeah, no, I got a few things to say about Grand Platinum. Unfortunately, all this stuff is just not going to stop him from getting in the office. As a matter of fact, I can almost guarantee you that Grand Platinum will win. And you know who's going to vote for him? Women. Women will vote for him.
0: Half the voting no. Joaquin, I dispute that. Why do you believe women are deeply offended by this guy and his activities and the way he, by his own admission, seems to be cheating on his wife left and right?
2: Women love a bad boy deep down inside. Unfortunately, just wait and see. Unfortunately, this is what's going to happen. And, you know, let's face it, he is a good-looking guy, you know, and he has that manly-sounding voice and everything, you know. So he has that kind of alpha male persona.
0: Which is, by the way, Joaquin, why they picked him. I go back to, like, I look at, like, what happened with Mikey Sherrill. You know, Mikey Sherrill in New Jersey, governor of New Jersey. She's a former pilot, you know, had an impressive military background, impressive career, all that other stuff. And because of all of that, you look at Mikey Sherrill and her background, you go, oh, that looks pretty good. That looks pretty interesting. You know, she looks like a pretty, you know, solid person. And then the minute she got elected, she tried to be moderate. The minute she got elected, she was like wackadoo, as we have seen. Same thing with Abigail Spanberger in Virginia, a former CIA gal, looked like a, you know, upstanding, respectable person, moderate, and then turned out to be far from moderate once she's elected. So I think that's why they went for this Grand Platinum. I can't imagine him having the most impressive resume. I think you hit it exactly on the head in terms of he looked the part. He looks like kind of a lumberjack. You know, he's got this, they saw a veteran of all these years, thought, oh, he's a veteran. He's an independent, you know, oyster guy. He's attractive. He's sort of like spunky. He is not attractive when you hear all these gross things about him. Like, I think maybe at first women were going to say, oh, he seems like a nice guy or, oh, you know, hardworking guy. But I think the more and more, you know, the other day, The View, which is, of course, all the ladies out there on The View, and they've kind of stuck with him. They stuck with him during the Nazi tattoo. They stuck with him with a lot of the stuff. The minute sort of the sexting stuff came out, he was done. He was done with them. And I think the sexting stuff, and I think more's going to come out, you know, between now and primary day. And if he wins, God forbid, I think we're going to be hearing it a lot more. But I think there's a lot more. And I think the more and more of that kind of yicky stuff and the picture of him and his towel, you know, it's like, you know, this is well beyond a bad boy. This is a bad, bad, bad, bad boy, Joaquin.
2: I know, Rita. But, you know, the other thing, too, is the fascination with the World War II German Army. Any military enthusiast like I am, actually, you know, when you take aside the atrocities and you look at the World War II German military, actually is quite advanced. And many of our technologies, especially in the first Gulf War, were based a lot of World War II German technology. Even the design of the helmet in the 1980s, depending on where you look, because some people want to dispute it, but it was based on the World War II German helmet. They had the first fighter jets. I had an uncle. Remember, my parents grew up in Nazi Germany, and the Nazis executed my grandfather, so I have no love for the Nazis. You know, he was a war hero.
0: My dad saw plenty of Nazis in his day, as you know. But Joaquin, the issue is, he's claiming he didn't know what that tattoo is. And one of his ex-girlfriends is saying he definitely did. He was kind of bragging about the specific type it was. And whether you know, that's a he said, she said. But what's pretty clear is it was on his body, as he was saying tonight, 17 years. So you're telling me you put this huge tattoo all over your body in a very big place, you know, on his breast. You could see it there on his chest. And you look at it every single day, and he seems to like looking at himself. So you look at it every day, and then you don't know what it is. I mean, he's not an idiot.
2: Right. Well, here's what I would actually look at, what nobody is looking at. Do you remember John Kerry when he ran for president, and he was bragging about his military service?
0: Oh, yeah, the medals. Exactly, the medals, yep.
2: And then a bunch of Swift Boat veterans came out and said that this was not the case. He was not the soldier or man that he was laying him out, you know, laying himself out to be. And the way that he seems to have a problem with heroes, I have to really wonder if anybody could really take a deep dive into his actual combat. I mean, his conduct. Because, you know, when you go after a guy, you watch that video of that young man who got the Purple Heart and whatever else. Soldiers get medals for taking risks, okay, above and beyond the call of duty, you know, to help, you know, to bring victory to the conflict, okay? So him criticizing a young man for taking risks, you know, and getting medals for it, I got a real problem with that, okay? And even his the way he talks about Chris Kyle. So I am really curious to see that. It seems to me like there's a jealousy there that he did perhaps not live up to that kind of, you know, expectation or that kind of a level.
0: Yep.
2: And he's jealous of it.
0: I think you hit it on the head, Joaquin, because he seems to be resentful of those who got celebrated in the military. And maybe he feels like he got passed over or whatever the case is. But he seems to want to undermine anybody who's being celebrated, like a hero Ted Daniels and like a hero Chris Kyle. The Ted Daniels was the Purple Heart guy, and Chris Kyle, the great American sniper. He seems resentful and jealous. There is something there. I agree. It's worth looking into, Joaquin. That's for sure. It's always great. And I would never be mad at you, Joaquin. I love you too much. It's great to hear from you. Thank you very much. And everybody, we're going to continue your calls after the break. But first, support our heroes.
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0: And this is the Tunnel to Towers Foundation Support Our Heroes segment with a very powerful story from Oakdale, California, where the mayor there presented a special certificate of recognition on behalf of the city of Oakdale to World War II veteran James Adams to mark his 100th birthday and to thank him for his great service in World War II. He was there at his assisted living facility along with his wife and also his brother and others. And his brother, by the way, is also a veteran. He's 94 years old. By the way, Jim enlisted when he was 17 years old and served on several ships in World War II. Definitely had a beautiful and esteemed military service. And the chaplain there said, "Today, we are celebrating more than a century of life. We're celebrating a century of courage, honor, and patriotism." 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
6: Extra. Brian O'Hara resigned as the Minneapolis chief of police just before a press conference that was expected to address potential disciplinary action against him.
7: I received a report of findings from an additional investigation that showed Chief O'Hara interfered with the investigation.
6: That's Mayor Jacob Fry, who says O'Hara had been investigated following an anonymous claim that he'd had an intimate relationship with city employees. A separate report found that O'Hara interfered with the investigation by allegedly deleting a contact card from his city-issued phone and by discussing the probe with another employee, despite instructions not to do so.
7: Although the investigators have concluded that this interference does not change their ultimate conclusion contained in the original report, the interference itself is a breach of trust.
6: I'm James Flippin, and this is the Worldwide News Network.
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12: 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A study out of Australia aims to answer the age-old question, why do we reach for chips when we drink beer?
13: Beer.
6: The study says alcohol raises the levels of fibroblast growth factor 21. That's a hormone that spikes our appetite for protein or savory flavors, while reducing cravings for sweets. The study analyzed dietary records of over 9,300 Australian adults on days they drank booze.
14: Australian for beer.
6: James Flippin for the Worldwide News Network.
12: SpaceX says it plans to raise up to $75 billion when it goes public this month. That sets the stage for the largest ever stock market debut and puts Elon Musk on course to becoming the world's first trillionaire. The offering would give SpaceX a market value of $1.7 trillion. This is the Worldwide News Network.

0: bad, bad boy. That is for sure, guys. Let's go to Alice in Ohio. Alice, I feel like I am watching like a real life soap opera.
1: It really is. It looks like the states, some of the states are going to central casting to get their candidates. And Graham in Maine is a perv. I don't like bad boys. I like gentlemen who are intelligent.
0: Me too. I like the ones who open your door and say, hello, madam. Yes. Could I help you? Could I get your coffee, Rita? Could I?
1: Absolutely.
0: Yes. I mean, that's what my team does. Rita, could we feed you grapes? I say, sure. You know, yes, that's right. That's the way they treat a lady.
1: Heal me my grape. Yes. I don't know where they're finding these people.
0: Alice, they probably are going to the insane asylum and say, let's get someone crazier and crazier and crazier than the next, because that clearly is the case. Everybody, we're definitely, I'm sure, going to be talking about this tomorrow. I can't wait to see what Ro Khanna says at the rally supporting Graham Blattner after this. Boy, oh boy. And maybe the sexting women will come forward.
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3: I'm Brandon Eisen. A Democrat-led effort to permanently block President Trump from creating a $1.8 billion settlement fund for allies who claim government persecution has now been rejected by Senate Republicans. The partisan vote is just the first in a series of scheduled amendments as Republicans try to pass legislation that would fund President Trump's immigration enforcement agencies with more than $70 billion. On the Senate floor, Senate Minority Leader Chuck Schumer spoke against the bill.
4: Even without Trump's billion-dollar taxpayer-funded ballroom, which Democrats successfully killed despite Republican best efforts, the bill is rotten through and through.
3: President Trump announced roughly $700 million in federal funding for the coal industry.
5: We will protect 14 coal plants and 42 coal mines, it's a tremendous number, and build two new coal plants and one massive new export terminal, because we're exporting coal.
3: More than $400 million from that funding is directed at 13 existing coal power plants across 10 states, including West Virginia, Arizona, and Wisconsin. Under a deal with the Justice Department, former Trump National Security Advisor John Bolton is expected to plead guilty on charges that he mishandled classified information.
6: Prosecutors say Bolton, who served during President Trump's first term, had the documents illegally as he referenced them while writing his 2020 memoir, in which he was critical of President Trump. He allegedly messaged and emailed more than 1,000 pages of the notes to family members. Under the plea deal, Bolton may be spared any prison time. Had he gone to trial and lost, he could have faced decades in prison. Michael Wallace, Worldwide News Network, New York.
3: Israel has struck more Hezbollah targets in southern Lebanon after the militant group rejected a ceasefire plan agreed to by Lebanon and Israel. Hezbollah leadership calling the talks shameless, adding that no consideration would be made as long as tens of thousands of Israeli troops remained in the region. New York Governor Kathy Hochul laying out security measures ahead of the World Cup.
7: We've been planning for this for years.
8: Governor Hochul says New York City's subways have 33,000 cameras installed, one in every subway car.
7: No city is better prepared to keep its trains and buses running on time.
8: Drones will also fly over all the bridges and tunnels. Construction work will be suspended on match days to cut down on traffic congestion.
7: For those who are saying, you know, stay home from work, and like, no, come to the city, celebrate. Otherwise, you're missing the excitement and the energy.
8: In New York, James Flippin for the Worldwide News Network.
3: The number of Americans filing for unemployment has hit its highest level in 4 months. However, a new government report says that layoffs remain historically low despite economic uncertainty brought on by the war in Iran. The Labor Department says that applications for unemployment benefits for the week ending May 30th increased by 13,000 to 225,000. That's the most since early February. This is the Worldwide News Network.
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3: An Essex County Prosecutor's Office sergeant is being accused of stealing the camera bag of a photojournalist at Delaney Hall. The ICE detention center has been the site of ongoing protests. Now one of the responding police officers is charged with third-degree theft. The State Attorney General Jennifer Davenport said nobody is above the law. Sergeant Darrell Brown reportedly took the bag of an Associated Press photographer with more than 10 grand worth of equipment. Investigators traced the bag to a house in Sparta through an Apple AirTag. He could face up to 5 years behind bars and $15,000 in fines if convicted. Knicks fever has fully taken over the city. Fans are still celebrating the Knicks coming from behind to beat the Spurs by 10 points in Game 1 of the NBA Finals. But fans say that this is much bigger than just basketball.
14: There's nothing like the out-of-this-world feeling of being in New York City. There's nothing like how we put things together. There's nothing like seeing the Knicks win is good for NBA, is good for the city, is good for the world.
3: The City Economic Development Corporation believes the finals could prove to be a huge cash cow for the city. The postseason has already generated $202 million so far at previous home games between tickets, merch, and concessions. The driver convicted in a deadly Long Island nail salon crash plans to appeal his guilty verdict. A Suffolk County jury found 66-year-old Stephen Schwally guilty Thursday on all counts in a 2024 Deer Park car crash that killed four people and injured a dozen more. He hasn't been in court since suffering a heart attack last month. Prosecutor Alan Bode wants Schwally in court for his sentencing in August.
15: We want him here for sentence. He needs to be here for sentence. He needs to hear what these families have to say.
3: The jurors heard from 44 witnesses and saw a video of Schwally buying alcohol before crashing into a nail salon at 80 miles per hour. A report by the New York City Comptroller's Office finds up to 20% of storefronts in some neighborhoods are empty. Many of them closed during the COVID-19 pandemic. The new number is lower than during COVID, but still high enough to worry city officials. Storefronts create local jobs, economic activity, and increased foot traffic. A storefront within a block of a vacant property is 30% more likely to be unoccupied itself than the typical storefront citywide. And those that close tend to sit empty for months or even years. An encouraging finding, mom-and-pop businesses are 84% likely either to be open or replaced by another small business. Typical storefront vacancies prior to the pandemic in any major city would range from about 12 to 15%. Just ahead of her album release, pop star Madonna put on a surprise concert in Times Square on Thursday. Madonna's 15th studio album, titled Confessions 2, will be out July 3rd. Madonna is also scheduled to headline the first ever FIFA World Cup final halftime show with Shakira and BTS on July 19th at the Meadowlands. 77 WABC weather forecast. Overnight, mostly cloudy to clear with a low of 55. Later today, sunny skies with a high of 77 WABC degrees. Wednesday, more sunny skies, increasing temperatures, a high of 83. I'm Brandon Eisen for 77 WABC News.
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0: And good morning to all of you folks. Dominic Carter here with you. The number to reach me, 800-848-9222. Have you gone completely bonkers? Certain states want to do away with the terms mother and father. I just don't get it these days. 800-848-9222. But first, racial ugliness outside the courtroom in Texas. A black teen on trial. Under normal circumstances, I would not play this because of the slur involved, but it's important you understand the circumstances here, the ugliness. And at the end of the day, no matter how you slice this, it appears that this kid must be convicted based on what we know thus far. But right outside the courthouse, listen to the ugliness.
1: I'm going to push you if I get close enough. Push you right into that crack. You heard what I said, cracker. Neanderthal, I don't give a f- what you say.
2: We gotta get out of the road.
3: Let's get out of the road, please. You still a cracker.
1: You a cracker. You ain't gonna get me, cracker. They've been trying to get me, cracker. You ain't gonna get me, cracker.
0: And so that's just a little bit of the ugliness that exists there. And then you have Jake Lang down there now. And you'll hear some of that ugliness from the other side in just a second. 800-848-9222. As far as the actual trial, what we're dealing with here, this report from Fox News.
4: McKinney, Texas, with the latest. Hi, Brooke.
5: Hi, John. Well, the jury just returned from a lunch break. There are cameras not allowed inside the courthouse. But if you look behind me, check out what's happening outside the courtroom here. You have protesters on both sides.

0: They've been arguing with each other, antagonizing each other. We have the sheriff's office here making sure that things don't get out of control. You know, this case, it has sparked some strong emotions. Carmelo Anthony's defense today arguing this is a case of self-defense. Prosecutors, on the other hand, calling it a, quote, provoked, unjustified murder. 17-year-old football star Austin Metcalf was stabbed during a high school track meet back in April of 2025. Police say the confrontation started when Metcalf told Anthony he wasn't supposed to be in his team's tent. Investigators say it quickly escalated, ending when Anthony pulled out a knife and stabbed Metcalf in the chest. Anthony has pleaded not guilty to murder. Race, though, as you mentioned, it's become a major issue surrounding this case. Supporters raising hundreds of thousands of dollars online for the teen charged with murder.
1: We came by plane, by bus, by cars. We traveled.
0: But today in court, prosecutors said this is not a case of race or self-defense. They said that Metcalf was unarmed and argued that Anthony provoked this fight and pulled out a hidden knife. Metcalf's twin brother and mom previously spoke to Fox.
2: He always was wanting to step up and be the person that would do the right thing. And he was doing the right thing by saying to this gentleman that you're not supposed to be in this tent. This is like because they have personal items there.
0: And John, back out here live, we're going to keep an eye on what's happening between these protesters and supporters on both sides inside the courtroom. I'm told that they're starting to hear witness testimony, including some surveillance footage.
3: All right, we look forward to an update. Brooke Taylor for us in Texas. Brooke, thanks.
4: So that's what's occurring in Texas as we speak. I'll get to the mother-father issue debate in just a moment. But again, recapping that case in Texas, Carmelo Anthony, African-American teenager, facing first-degree murder charges for the April 2025 fatal stabbing of 17-year-old Austin Metcalf. This was all over a seating dispute and the African-American teen being in the wrong tent. Now, this is important because the track coach testified today. And the track coach, in tears, said that they have strong rules about other schools have to stay in their own tents. It becomes a turf battle. And so Carmelo Anthony was wrong. He was wrong, and then apparently pulls out a knife and stabs the other team. So Carmelo Anthony was in the wrong section. Austin Metcalf asked him to move. Things quickly escalated. During opening statements, the prosecutor told the jury, as you just heard, this case has nothing to do with race. This case has nothing to do with self-defense. This was an unprovoked, unjustified murder. It is senseless. And I have to agree with that. Anthony's attorneys argued the stabbing was an act of self-defense. So again, jurors heard on day one from the Memorial High School head track coach Rob Starr, and he said that team tents are designated for specific schools and said it's a big deal to keep everybody separated, right? He emphasized that weapons are never allowed at track meets and students sign a code of conduct acknowledging these rules. And fighting back tears, the coach described rushing to Metcalf after the stabbing and the condition that he found him in. And let's go ahead and start the racial excuses right now. Let's go ahead and get it out of the way because no African-American is on the jury. Now, that has nothing to do with whether or not justice is served in this case. The fact that there is no black person on the jury, this is a plain and simple case. Based on the evidence that I have heard thus far, this young man, if I were him or his family, I would have taken a plea bargain deal because you are going to jail and you're looking at first degree murder. It makes no sense. But I want to get to another Fox report. Now, I want you folks to explain this to me. 800-848-9222. Certain states want to do away with the term mother and do away with the term father. New York State happens to be one.
5: Kathy Hochul signs this bill sitting on her desk. A new law will make it illegal to call them mother and father. Nate Foy has the details on this. Nate?
6: Hey, Jackie. So, yeah, New York Democrats argue the words mother and father are outdated and need to be replaced with more inclusive terms under state law. All that's needed now is Governor Kathy Hochul's signature. So if Hochul approves, in New York's family court and in domestic and education law, a mother would be labeled as a gestating parent, a father as a non-gestating parent, and paternity proceedings to determine the child's father would be called parentage proceedings. The bill passed the state Senate this week and the state assembly back in March. Governor Hochul proudly calls herself New York.

0: Hochul's signature. So if Hochul approves, in New York's family court and in domestic and education law, a mother would be labeled as a gestating parent, a father as a non-gestating parent, and paternity proceedings to determine the child's father would be called parentage proceedings. The bill passed the state Senate this week and the state assembly back in March. Governor Hochul proudly calls herself New York's first mom governor. It's unclear if she'll support this change, though.
1: I'm not familiar with what was introduced late last night, so I'll take a look at it. I have until the end of the year to review them and make a decision, so I won't be commenting on pending legislation.
0: New York would join other states like Massachusetts, California, Connecticut, and Colorado to change the definition and wording of parents in their state laws. Democrats argue the bill is necessary to accommodate surrogacy cases and same-sex couples. Now, Governor Hochul's up for re-election this year. Her main challenger, Republican Nassau County Executive Bruce Blakeman, tells Fox this morning this bill is a continuation of war declared on families by Democrats.
2: Absolutely. And Bruce Blakeman is correct. You want to do away with the term mother and father? Have you lost your mind? 800-848-9222. Let's begin with your telephone calls. Tom in New Jersey. Good morning, Tom. What's on your mind?
3: All right. Two things here. This thing with the stabbing with these two young athletes.
2: Yes.
3: Number one, there should have never been a knife involved to begin with. And whatever the disagreement was, it should have just been a fist fight. And that was
2: agreed.
3: And that was should have been the end of it. And that's it.
2: Agreed.
3: That's the way
2: agreed.
3: I see it.
2: No, I agree with you. But these kids these days, they watch these videos and they show up with a knife or a gun. And now we have one kid 6 feet under, another kid who's ruined his life and is going to jail on first-degree murder.
3: It doesn't make sense. I'm 62, and this kind of thing to me looks like TV stuff. It doesn't seem real, you know?
2: I agree with you. I agree with you, but oh, it's real. The ankle monitor on that kid's leg for almost the last year should tell him how real this is. The fact that he's in a courtroom. I mean, you know what, Tom? I got to be straight with you, man. I'm pulling my punches. How was this kid raised? Where you get into an argument, you warn the kid if you touch me, and then you pull out a knife and stab him in the chest.
3: Spencer, and just put out there, just fed, diapered, and went to school, and that's it. And then now we have to deal with it, just like everybody else. Like I said before, this is a worldwide issue where children are not raised right. They're just fed and let run around like roaches, and then they grow up, and then they turn into monsters, and then we have these issues with society.
2: You know what, Tom?
3: I'm not right.
2: You know what, Tom? Your language may be strong, but you are 1,000% accurate. 1,000% accurate. And the problems of a few in society become the problems of the majority because you're not raising your children correct. It's horrible. Tom, thank you for the call. Dominic Carter here with you folks. I've got to take a break. 800-848-9222. We are coming right back.
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0: ABC. Caitlin Collins of CNN was trending on Twitter after, boy, did President Trump let her have it yesterday. And, of course, the ladies on The View, Whoopi Goldberg, Sonny Halston, they just had to chime in.
1: At a press conference yesterday in the Oval Office, you know who, didn't even wait for CNN's Caitlin Collins to ask a question before launching into a temper tantrum. Take a look.
2: We are going to be showing over the coming weeks and months, you're not even going to believe. Some of you will believe it, like CNN will believe it because they knew what was going on. They're crooked as hell. CNN's a very corrupt organization, but with a corrupt reporter standing right there. Never smiles. She never smiles. She's a young, beautiful woman, never smiles. I never see a smile off her face. I see her standing there with hatred in her eyes, like she has hatred because we have borders, because we have a strong military, because we cut our taxes, because we do things that everybody wanted, and then we win our election in a massive landslide. You should be ashamed of yourself. You used to be a conservative. She was a conservative from Alabama, can you believe it? But CNN, in particular, CNN does such false reporting. But now they have new ownership, so maybe it'll straighten it out. I doubt it. But it's hard to straighten garbage out.
1: She handled herself very well.
3: Yes.
1: But I have to question, what is his problem? I mean, what is his problem with women? What is this administration's problem with women? They're trying to remove women from every place they are. They insult them. What is it?
4: Misogyny, maybe? He's a misogynist. I mean, I think we all know that. And what I took specific umbrage at is, like, she never smiles. Men are never asked to smile. Men are never asked to smile. But I, in my career, when I was practicing law, was often told, you should smile more, which is an unbelievable thing.
0: That last voice was Sonny Halston and, of course, Whoopi Goldberg. So predictable. They criticized the greatest president in American history, President Trump. And this is the Dominic Carter Show, 77 W.

0: Now, from New York City to the world, it's Dominic Carter.
1: And back to the phones we go. Line two, Steve in Saddle River, New Jersey. Good morning, Steve. What's on your mind?
2: Good, big fan. Listen, you talk about this all the time, but the breakdown of the family is the biggest reason why you have a lot of these individuals going astray without, you say this too, without the father in the household. I raised three boys in Bergen County, New Jersey, Dominic. You know the general area. You talk about it all the time. You say your favorite area is Saddle River. That's where they grew up. They went to private Catholic school with mom and dad. I've been married 36 years.
1: Wow.
2: I raised them correctly. They went to church every Sunday, and I raised perfect children. Okay? They need a dad. And this whole
1: thing. Hey, wait, Steve. We can go back to your point in a second. How does it feel to be that successful as a parent?
2: It feels good, but, you know, I was raised by two good parents, even though my parents were immigrants from Ireland and England. I was raised by this way. So was my wife. She grew up in Bergen County. She went to Catholic school. And so we're byproducts of our environment. We were raised by good parents, and we reflected the same thing to our children.
1: Now, Steve, you're making a wonderful point. What you just said, right? Now, sometimes stuff is dysfunctional, right? Like my upbringing. But what you just said, why don't people get that? What you just said about you grew up in a good environment, your wife grew up in a good environment, you made sure in Saddle River your three boys grew up in a good environment. Why don't people get that? Why is it not passed down?
2: I think, Dominic, the biggest reason, I think you would have some knowledge of this. The biggest reason is why, in my opinion, in America, it's step. I'm a Catholic. I go to church every Sunday. Never missed. The reason why I stepped down is because we have completely thrown away our religion in America. Okay. When I was a little kid, Dominic, the church was filled to the brim. I go there now every Sunday. Never miss. And we've got about 20% of the church filled up.
1: Yeah, it's really sad. It's really sad what's going on with our religious institutions. But, you know, but Steve, I don't get it. So the Texas case, you're at a high school meet. You're in the wrong section. So you're dead wrong to begin with. That's one. Two, what are you doing with a knife in your pocket? Three, the football player. Okay, you have the black kid who's in the wrong section. The white kid, that's the football player, ask you to leave. You say to him, if you touch me, you'll find out. And then apparently you two get into it, and you pull out a knife and stab the kid? I mean, how stupid are you? What is going on here?
2: Dominic, on that case right there, you know this. That kid, the white kid, had a mom and a dad, okay? Dad loved him. He's on TV
1: Absolutely.
2: All the time.
1: Sure did.
2: And the African-American kid did not have a dad. Okay,
1: well, his dad is in the picture. His dad is in the picture, and mommy was on TV making every excuse under the sun for why they pulled in almost $1 million in donations and moved into a $1 million home after this happened. As far as I'm concerned, Steve, that's nothing but blood money.
2: I was in Frisco. I lived there for a year, 2 years ago, Dominic. I know the general jury pool there. That kid is probably going to go to jail for 10 to 20 years for this.
1: Easy. There's no way around it. And you've got to be stupid to go to trial on this. You're not going to beat this. This is Texas.
2: No,
1: you're going down.
2: He ain't going to beat it in Frisco. He ain't going to beat it in Frisco, Texas. There's no way. I would recommend, like you said, and maybe they'll do it, just take the plea deal. He's a kid, okay? So he might be 4 or 5 years, and he's done, and he can go about his life. But there's no way he's getting out of this without prison if he goes to trial.
1: No way. The trial already started, and the plea deal may be off the table now. Steve, thank you for the wonderful call. Folks, we see your calls. When we come back, we'll continue with them. I see here John Long Island among them. The number to reach me, Dominic Carter, on this Friday a.m. We have a lot to talk about. 800-848-9222. We are coming right back.

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1: NASA wants to return to the moon and stay. This time, NASA Administrator Jared Isaacman laid out his agency's ambitious plans to build a permanent moon base. To learn more about the lunar surface and eventually launch missions from there further into outer space.
2: For all we hope to accomplish in this endeavor, what we are embarking upon is extremely challenging. And we know so little from what is a combined 80 hours of lunar astronaut EVA time across the Apollo missions, and that was more than a half century ago.
1: And following the success of the recent Artemis II mission around the moon, this next project will include three stages of moon-based missions. They involved unmanned spacecraft delivering payloads to be used for future explorations involving manned crews.
3: I'm James Flippin, and this is the Worldwide News Network.

0: ABC. The New York Knicks.
1: Brunson keeps it alive. Bridges looks. Back to Brunson. Corner three is up. Bang! Jalen Brunson from downtown.
0: A red hot game two tonight with the politicians from Governor Hochul and her running mate Adrian Adams wearing Knicks t-shirts.
2: Boy, it feels good to be a Knicks fan.
3: Oh, and congratulations to our beloved Knicks on making it to the NBA Finals. We're rooting for you.
2: And let's not forget, New York City is a basketball city, so we know you're going to make us proud.
3: Let's go, New York, go!
0: To Mom Donnie here talking to a reporter at his news conference.
4: You watched the game?
5: I did, actually.
4: That's incredible, sir.
5: My first Knicks game.
4: First Knicks game?
5: I know, that's very controversial.
4: We got to go to the next question. Somebody else.
5: Thank you so much.
4: How did you enjoy your first Knicks game?
5: It was good.
4: It's great.
5: Yeah, it was nice. I watched a bunch of TikToks in advance to kind of
4: prepare
5: in the zone. Okay.
4: Yeah. Did you feel the nerves?
5: Yeah, I did. By the last bit, I did.
4: Last bit.
0: And Mamdani acknowledging he and President Trump will be at Game 3 in New York next week, but in different sections.
4: Now, I can tell you that I'm planning to go to a Knicks game. I will be at Game 3. I will be in a very different section of the stadium, and I think we look forward to welcoming any New Yorker who is excited for the Knicks to have that chance to win that championship.
0: Hey, go New York, go New York, go. 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
1: Charles Marino, how much overall do you think the war in Iran is stirring up the hornet's nest of crazies even crazier?
2: Well, I think U.S. action against Iran serves as an activation event based on those that are already in the United States and those that will view the actions that the United States took against Iran as a call to activate within the United States, whether part of a terrorist organization or lone wolves. 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So this is all very concerning, and unfortunately, we should expect this to continue.
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0: And I want to say a happy birthday to Jimmy Fontanez, Staten Island. Jimmy, happy birthday, my man. I hope that you enjoy your special day. Send me a message on Twitter, on X. Tell me, what are you doing for your special day? Are you and Helen just simply going to go out to dinner? What are you going to do? Anything special? I don't know, Jimmy, but I got to tell you, you're a great guy, and happy birthday to you. Folks, we see your calls, and it's ugly. It really is ugly. In Texas, the trial of this teenager, African-American teenager, charged with fatally stabbing a white teenager who happened to be a football player. It was a fight over a seat on a bench in which the African-American teen was in the wrong section. They got into it, and he's facing first-degree murder charges. Now, I'm going to let you hear some of the sound. Jake Lang is there now, so you know it's getting ugly. And the black crowd outside was chanting slurs. Jake Lang starts talking about the black family, if you listen carefully when we get to it. But I'm going to do this right now. I'm going to go to Walter in Baltimore. Then I'm going to go to Sherman and also John. And you can reach me at 800-848-9222. Now, let me go to Walter, line two. Walter, let me say this to you before you say whatever it is you're going to say. You cannot call me, Walter, every single show. You did so at 3 o'clock today. And people have been telling me for weeks that the person that keeps calling up, calling me governor, they've said that it's you disguising your voice. I didn't pay attention to it because it's not that important to me. Okay, but Walter, okay, so obviously you're going to deny it, but let me ask you this, Walter. Let me finish.
1: Do not accuse me of
0: okay, let me finish or you will be cut off. Walter, you cannot call me every single show. Something is wrong with your thought process here. Can you answer that to me first? And then you can talk about whatever you want to. Why do you think that you can call me every single show?
1: Okay, this is the second time this week that I
0: called. Did you call me for the 3 o'clock show today?
1: For a moment, and I...
0: Okay, excuse me. No, you held on. Hold on. Did you or did you not call me for the 3 o'clock show today?
1: I called, but I didn't...
0: Okay, so the answer is yes. Did you call me yesterday for the 3 o'clock show?
1: Absolutely.
0: Walter, I see everyone's name on the screen. I don't know why we're playing this game.
1: I did not.
0: Okay, Walter, I just want you to answer my question, and then you can talk... Walter, please don't talk over me. Just answer my question, and then you can talk about whatever it is you want to talk about briefly. Why do you think that you can call me as often as you do?
1: This is the second time this week.
0: Walter, Walter, I'm going to say it for the last time, and then you won't have any say. Did you or did you not call me for the 3 o'clock show today, and you didn't get on? Did you or did you not?
1: I did, yes.
0: Okay, so Walter, what, Walter? Walter, what makes you think that you can call me every show?
1: I do not call you every
0: show. Okay, Walter, listen, Walter, I'm getting annoyed and you're wasting airtime. If you called me at 3 o'clock today and you're calling me back at midnight, that's one phone call too many. What makes you think that what you have to say is that important?
1: It's up to you to take my call, but I
0: I've said this to you before. Walter, stop. Walter, stop. I've said this to you before. Your behavior is starting to alarm me. You're looking like a groupie. Why do you call so often?
1: I don't call often, and I don't.
0: If you called at 3 o'clock today and you didn't get on, and you called earlier this week and you didn't get on, and now you're calling back at midnight, I would define that as calling often.
1: I only called once before.
0: Okay, Walter. Okay, I'm going to say it for the last time. Walter, I'm going to say it for the last time. Do me a favor. First of all, you shouldn't even be calling one time a day. That's for anybody. You should call once every couple of days. But you, this is now
1: I
0: your second
1: twice
0: call.
1: This week.
0: Walter.
1: Twice this week.
0: Walter, this is now your second call in one day. Your behavior is alarming me.
1: It is the
0: Please.
1: Second time this week.
0: Okay,
1: you're
0: Walter.
1: It's
0: okay, Walter. Walter, I'm about to cut you off. Walter, if you don't stop and listen to what I'm saying to you, I'm about to cut you off. Why? Just do me a favor. Your behavior, what do I have to say to get through to you? Your behavior is alarming me.
1: Can I explain myself?
0: No, what makes you think we want to sit here and listen to you explaining yourself?
1: If
0: you're not that important.
1: You keep asking me a question, you don't let me respond.
0: Okay, meet Mr. Click. You're done. Now you get no say. And I don't care if you call up and pretend that you're Governor Patterson, calling me Governor Patterson. Seth, I have received at least 10 emails identifying Walter as that caller. I just never brought it up because it's not that important. Let's go to Sherman. Line 1, Manhattan. Good morning, Sherman.
2: Good morning to you, too. I want to say this. Walter is a perfect example of this narcissistic, extremely self-important mentality with no goods. He's got nothing
0: Thank
2: in
0: you.
2: The bag. It's
0: Thank
2: just
0: you.
2: It's all about, you know, and see, this is what, you know, and I say this with all due respect to you, Walter. I've never spoken to you before. But, you know, if you're calling up a host or you go to a dinner party and you're annoying people at the dinner party that allow you to come into their house, that's a big red flag. You don't go to someone's home and argue with them. You don't call up shows and talk. Listen, really quick, I don't understand this mentality. I'm in a supermarket the other day, and there's a woman behind me with a jar of mayonnaise in her hand, whining about how slow the line is moving. All she has is a jar of mayonnaise. Eventually, I had to say to this lady, all you got is a jar of mayonnaise. You could get that at the corner deli. Why stand behind us complaining like you're the most important person here with one little jar of mayonnaise in your hand? That's Walter on the phone. It's all about what they want, what they perceive to be important. There's no genuine, authentic respect because Walter has no respect for himself. If he did, he wouldn't be calling you. Now, I called yesterday. The only reason I'm calling today, and I won't.
0: No, I haven't, Sherman. I haven't heard from you in weeks, and people love when you call. See, I'm going to be real with you. I'm going to be completely honest with you.
2: When you
0: so
2: say that to
0: there,
2: me, really
0: there are certain that, calls, really... Sherman, right? There are certain mm-hmm. calls that we know immediately whether or not they help with the ratings. Yours happens to be one. You're a fan favorite of the listeners. There are other annoying voices that make no sense at all, and they think that they should be on the radio every single day. And it's just not right. realistic. Anyway, go ahead, right. Sherman.
2: Thank you. And I want to also say this, being respectful and objective. I heard Teddy call, I believe, the other night, and he sounded fantastic. This is
0: I've received a lot of emails, Sherman, about Teddy's call. People said he sounded wonderful on the air the other day. So
2: right.
0: your assessment is correct.
2: This is all about, because I respect you as a human being first and then as a journalist, and I want to be always honest and fair with you because I respect you that much. That's what respect
0: does. And the feeling's mutual.
2: Thank you. It brings out the best in you, and you want the best for the person. You always want to be able to help and be respectful. Yeah, he sounded fantastic. I respected, I appreciated his call, and I really liked his tone of voice and how he sounded. Not that I have to be the judge of that, but just observing as an observer, I was very, you know, impressed. And Teddy has that ability to be like that, and that's great that I was able to hear that. I'm saying this to you. Woke people ain't going to go to church. You were talking to the gentleman a few minutes ago. The problem with no church is these woke people think they're smarter than God. They, these gay individuals and transgender, et cetera, they ain't going to church. They got a complex. So we have a problem because of that. We've allowed our sexual personalities to be out in public when it should be in private. If it was kept in private, people would be coming to church. It wouldn't be so much conflict. This is the problem when you put things that should be private out in the public all the time.
0: You know, I agree with you. So, Sherman, let me ask you the question I put to the other caller. Explain to me what happened in Texas. How does this kid show up at a track meet, sit in the wrong tent section, and then get mad when he's called out, and then apparently pulls out a knife and stabs the other kid in the chest? How does that happen, Sherman?
2: Thank you so much for asking me this extremely relevant question. in the American, black American, African American, whichever way, all these different ways to describe us are also part of the problem. In American black communities, men are so caught up in this thug, tough guy mentality that it is, it's a form of mental illness. You know, always want to act tough and talk tough and always talking all street. All that, you don't see Hasidic guys acting like that. You don't see Asian American guys or Korean American guys acting like that. Why is it so prevalent in the black community? I would love for somebody to call up and embarrass themselves trying to answer this question that can't be answered.
0: You're 1,000% correct.
2: We should be able to speak correctly. We should master the English language. Most black Americans don't speak a second language. So the first language you're speaking should be perfect. So stop with all this tough guy and all this can't speak properly nonsense and trying to always act tough all the time. And this music we listen, this is the worst music in history. We were lucky we grew up listening to the Culture Club, the Gap Band, Cool in the Gang,
0: Motown,
2: even Flash and the Furious Five. Right. The list goes on and on. This music they're listening to is part of the fight. This is destroying their brains. This crap. You hear some of this junk that they listen to. It is shocking how terrible this music is.
0: You know, but what I'm Sherman, I mean, you and I both know. First of all, this kid has parents, the African American child. Why not take a plea bargain? Now, yes, your child is going to jail. There's prison. There's no doubt about it. The question is whether he goes for maybe 5 to 10 years or he's looking at life. You are not going to beat this case. It is clear cut.
2: Right.
0: Why would they go to trial? And I mean, this kid has a mother and a father in the house. Who shows up to a track meet with a knife and then pulls it out and stabs somebody in the chest?
2: Sounds like they spoiled their son. Sounds like there was a little bit too much feminine love when there should have been a little more masculine love. And sounds like they want to play the race game. They want to assume that we're living 30 years ago or 50 years ago. Nonsense. I see black folks jumping out of beautiful, nice cars. We've had a black president. A lot of the police department is of color. This game where we acting like the KKK and the boogeyman is right around the corner
0: is
2: embarrassing. It's embarrassing.
0: It is. It is. It really is. Sherman, as always, thank you for the wonderful call. Sherman, one of the people that adds quality to the program, and he does not call all the time. I was wondering if something had happened to Sherman. I hadn't heard from him in weeks here. And I have received a lot of emails as it relates to Teddy's telephone call last night, the calm demeanor and the way that he was talking. A lot of people praised him. I'm looking at my Twitter at my ex, the lovely DMS. And young lady, I hope you're not out. I hope you're not out walking by the water this time of night. She says Walter's behavior is not a result of a faulty thought process. It's reflective of an obsession. Scary. And so I gotta tell you this, folks. So when I sit in this chair to do the show, right, I can see exactly what's going on. As a matter of fact, I can see whoever's called the last show. I can see you. I can look and see at any point in the day who's on hold, the telephone calls. And so when I sit down, I can see who's on hold for the last show. And then who's on hold starting with me? And a lot of you have gotten slick to the process and you'll call before I actually start talking, which is a way to get on the air. And when I sat down earlier this week, before I even started, Walter's there. I sat down at 3 o'clock today, even before I said a word to say hello to you folks. Walter is there. I sat down just now and Walter's in the queue again. And it's like, you're not really adding much to the show. Why do you keep calling as often as you do? What I've got to do at this point is take a break. And you know what? I try not to ignore people, but I guess I just have to get to that point and just ignore people outright. I really try not to do that. 800-848-9222.
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6: Subway surfing continues to be a deadly problem in New York City, and cops say a 14-year-old boy was recently killed. An 18-year-old is recovering from critical injuries after they fell while riding on top of a subway train headed over the Williamsburg Bridge. Subway surfing has grown in popularity in recent years as a thrill-seeking social media trend.
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8: 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Classics like Take the A-Train became part of America's musical DNA. But Duke was more than a performer. He was a master composer who wrote hundreds of works, blending jazz, blues, gospel, and classical influences. Duke Ellington proved that jazz belonged among the greatest artistic achievements of the 20th century.
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0: And this is the Dominic Carter Show, 77 WABC. Everybody loves a winner. Look at how Mom Donnie started his news conference this morning.
9: Good morning, everyone.
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9: Let's go Knicks. What an incredible game last night. I appreciate everyone still being here this morning.
0: Meanwhile, out in Los Angeles, candidate for mayor Spencer Pratt responding to the claim that he just blew through money in his 20s.
11: Everything I ever spent money on, they act like I didn't have it.
12: Mm.
11: So yes, I spent all this money. I was also 22, 23 years old, was planning on being Kim Kardashian, rich and famous. So I wasn't hoarding my money like this was my one run at the game. You know, if I didn't get unplugged, which that's the game, like, the Kardashians, Comcast stayed with them. Viacom said, oh, this crew's too expensive. So I wasn't wrong and I wasn't right. But that idea, again, that's my money. It wasn't tax money. So if we're going to say he spent $10 million of his own money when he's 23, this lady, Karen Bass, just spent $400 million last year of our money to house, allegedly, 1,400 people. If we're going to do the who spends more reckless money, and mine wasn't reckless. I had great dinners. I treated a lot of friends. Like, I was supporting people. I was funding, you know, rappers, MMA fighter. I had so many people I was taking care of with that money that you go ask them right now, buying my friends suits so they could go try to be real estate. Like, I was a very good person to be friends with, like, with that money.
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0: Now, from New York City to the world, it's Dominic Carter.
1: In Texas, folks, it is bad. You got the murder trial of this African-American teen accused of stabbing the other teen in the chest. And it's very racially polarizing outside the courthouse. Jake Lang has showed up. And listen carefully here. And I see all your calls. I'm going to try and get to as many as I can. Listen carefully. And he's going to talk about violence in the black community as it relates to the protesters. Listen carefully to this.
2: Why are you talking about the mother? Hey, you mother. I don't give a f. Whatever you talking about, the lie. Hey, you know it. You.
3: Chimping out, man. Low impulse control. This is the reason why Austin Metcalf is dead. Because this is a response that is told. This is the response they teach their young people to have. This is the response that the mothers, the black mothers in this community, this community does not teach its people to respect personal boundaries. It does not teach people.
1: And so you hear Jake Lang doing his thing. Then you have the other extreme where comments were made that should never be said in public.
2: Only good crack is a dead crack. Only good crack is a dead crack. Only good cracker is a dead crack.
1: Okay, enough of that nonsense. And the reason why I'm cutting them off is because it's not cool to say that. It's a slur. And if someone was saying the N-word, he would have a heart attack. It's not cool to go around referring to white people that way. 800-848-9222. Let's go to Chris, line one, North Jersey. Good morning, Chris. What's on your mind?
4: Good evening, sir. I think a lot of the violence stems from rap music.
1: You may be right. Chris, help me out. Help me out, Chris. Why would somebody's son show up to a track meet with a knife in their pocket? Why would you do that?
4: It's the way they're grown up, the parents.
1: But like the first caller said, in my day, Chris, right? Kids got into it, but you fight with your hands. You win some, you lose some, but nobody's going to jail for murder.
4: I'm in that same generation, and I agree with you.
1: Wow. It's crazy. Thank you. Thank you very much for the call. Let's go to Lance and on line five, South Jersey. Lance, what's on your mind?
5: Hey, gracious. Good evening, Dominic. Dominic, you mentioned this so many times when you talk about the absence of a father. And all of these young kids, these young, you know, wannabe gangsters or OGs, they don't know how to handle pressure. So they're... And I'd love to find out, I'm sure the defense attorney's going to do it on vetting him, whether or not either one of these kids has an IEP. Because the one kid is definitely obsessive, obstinate defiant disorder, ODD, because he wants to retaliate right away. And he even admitted he did it. He says there's no alleged murder.
1: And if you want to pretend that you're street smart, my God, that's just dumb to say to a law enforcement officer, and now it's brought up on day one of your murder trial.
5: Right. A closed mouth gathers no feet. And it comes down to it. I hate to say it, but it's just the absence of a father being in the family.
1: But he has a father. He has a father in the family.
5: Well, guess what? He didn't do too good a job of his kids.
1: Yeah, I hate to admit that, Lance, but I agree with you. I thank you for the call. I want to get to John, line three, Long Island. John's been holding for a while. John, I think you want to talk about this mom-dad thing. Is that correct?
6: I do want to talk about the mom-dad thing, but, you know, I know we're short on time. I also want to respond to what you asked about why they're going to trial, and I think it's the grandeur of the trial. There's no grandeur in the plea bargain. There's no money. I think they're out of money, Dominic, and I think they think that this trial will help raise some more GoFundMe funds.
1: What, John? I didn't even look at it that way. You're correct. You're correct. You know, it's just downright dumb. You get about $700,000 from GoFundMe, and you move into a million-dollar community. that like John, I wish I had more time. Please call me again on Sunday night or tomorrow at 3 p.m. Today, 3 p.m. You move into a community, you could barely afford the house. Now what? You can't afford the upkeep. You can't afford anything else. What are you doing? I will be back, folks, at 3 p.m. Eastern. Have a great weekend.
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8: I'm Brandon Eisen. Senate Republicans have cleared a first hurdle as they try to pass legislation to fund President Trump's immigration enforcement agencies. Republicans rejected a Democrat effort to permanently block Trump from creating a $1.8 billion settlement fund for allies who claim government persecution. Republicans still face a gauntlet of Democratic amendments before the bill can advance. More votes on the settlement fund are expected. The Senate vote was the first in a so-called voterama. News Nation's Alicia Nieves has more.
9: Senate Republicans and Democrats are really bracing for numerous amendments to be presented and rapidly voted on. This reconciliation bill, though, is set to allocate about $70 billion to ICE and DHS over the next few years. And just to give you a little bit of perspective on that, the United States spends more money on ICE than Israel, France, and Japan spend on their entire defense programs. Politico is reporting that Senate Majority Leader John Thune said the goal is to, quote, get the bill across the finish line, and he hopes that Republican senators have amendments that will help it to do so.
8: A group of bipartisan lawmakers want an update on a federal investigation into U.S. auto parts and glass manufacturers with ties to the Chinese Communist Party.
10: The elected officials, led by California Democratic Representative Ro Khanna, are demanding that Acting Attorney General Todd Blanchard and the Justice Department deliver a response to their inquiry by June 19th. The group of congressmen says that companies with ties to the CCP are suspected of labor trafficking and forced labor and are expanding their reach across the United States, threatening the success of the nation's auto manufacturing industry. Bill Rakoff, Worldwide News Network, New York.
8: President Trump opened up about his selection of Bill Pulte as acting director of national intelligence during an appearance at the White House. Trump says that the White House is interviewing people for the permanent position.
11: It's an acting position. It's not a permanent. He's not going to be permanent because, you know, I don't think he'd want to be permanent. But he's a very smart guy, and he may find out some things about the rigged elections, et cetera, et cetera. I think he'd like to do it. I'd like to. I think he wants to do it very much. Got a lot of energy.
8: Former Trump National Security Advisor John Bolton may avoid prison time after reportedly agreeing to plead guilty on a federal charge of retaining classified information. Bolton was charged last fall with 18 counts of retaining or sharing notes with family members for a memoir that he was working on about his time in the administration. Quentin Tarantino says that he's lost much of his love for modern movies. He called today's film industry a flavorless sausage factory filled with bad casting and pandering. The Oscar-winning director says he's more into books lately. The real estate industry is sounding the alarm about the impact of New York City's new tax on second homes. The Pied à Terre tax is seen as a means of closing the city's budget gap by levying a tax on second homes valued at $1 million or more. Suzanne Miller of Empire State Properties says that the tax will deter future home buyers. This is the Worldwide News Network.
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8: New Jersey Governor Mikey Sherrill says that she was denied access to an ICE detention center in Newark for a second time. Sherrill says she met with relatives of migrants being held at Delaney Hall this week, and they described unsafe and inhumane conditions inside. This comes right after New Jersey filed a lawsuit seeking full access to the facility for health inspections. DHS officials continue to deny accusations of inhumane conditions. There's been rising tension and physical clashes outside Delaney Hall between protesters, ICE officers, and state troopers for nearly 2 weeks. New Jersey says if you still need a real ID, the process has never been easier. The governor says the Motor Vehicle Commission has already processed 300,000 real IDs since she took office in January.
15: Overall compliance is up more than 12% to 2.5 million New Jerseyans. And the number of people forced to make a second appointment has fallen by nearly half, so that we can make sure you come in, get this done on the first try.
8: Business groups are calling for Governor Kathy Hochul to reject a ban on AI data centers. Up in Albany on Thursday, the State Assembly and Senate passed a measure that would block any new data centers for at least 1 year. It comes amid growing backlash from communities against these developments, citing concerns over rising energy costs and fresh water consumption. However, business leaders are urging Hochul not to sign off on the bill, saying that New York needs to stay competitive in the growing industry. A Brooklyn man is lucky to be recounting a harrowing rescue from a cave upstate. Back in May 17th, Aiden Kaminer was stuck in Merlin's Cave up in Columbia County. The Bushwick resident was trapped in a crevice just before the cave's exit. Getting the proper equipment took several hours, but just 20 minutes of drilling to get him free. Kaminer said this is why it's important to always explore with a group of experienced cavers. 77 WABC weather forecast. Overnight, mostly clear skies with a low of 70. Later today, sunny skies and a high of 90. Saturday, more sunny skies, high of 93. I'm Brandon Eisen for 77 WABC News.
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0: With Walter Sterling.

0: Oh, my God. What? Listen carefully. Listen to this. This is the great conspiracy against Boeing. I have never seen a company so miserably run. The nose gear on a Boeing 787-9 Dreamliner operated by Lufthansa has collapsed while the plane was parked at Frankfurt right at the jetway. Today, several workers who were on the plane were injured. A twin-engine long-haul jet that can seat more than 290 passengers, the 787-9 Dreamliner. You and I can't imagine how big that is. We can imagine how big the Dreamliner is, a 787, bigger than a 777, but a Dash 9. We don't even know what that means. That might just be only available in Europe. How much can it weigh? 556,998 pounds, 279 tons. The airline said the plane's nose gear unexpectedly retracted. It just retracted while it was sitting at the jetway. Can you imagine the damage to that plane? Can you imagine if it had taken off and then landed in Los Angeles, 12-hour flight. It was supposed to land in Los Angeles. You imagine if that plane had touched down and that gear had collapsed on touchdown, that plane would have exploded. What? Yes, it's a Boeing. Walter Sterling, The Other Side of Midnight with the great Ross Coulthart. The race, great Ross Coulthart. My God, I stutter at the power of Ross Coulthart, the brilliance of his reporting, and what a privilege it is to have you, Ross. Thank you so much. You must have so many updates for us, sir.
1: Well, good evening, Walter, and good evening, Midnight Misfits. Yes, it's been a heck of a time. I'm sitting here at my home here in Australia looking at the war.gov/UFOs official website of the Department of Defense, where for two previous tranches, they've released UFO files, and it looks like we might be seeing another upload of files tomorrow, your time, of UFO files. But a lot of people are asking me at the moment, you know, what's not being released? What's the real story? And I'm going to tell you and your listeners the real story tonight, Walter, because what's going on is we're very clearly being snowed by the Pentagon and the intelligence community. And
0: we're not going to get Ross with high tech. We're going to get with him low tech. We'll talk to him on the phone. There'll be no problems on the phone. We tried to get a broadcast quality connection, and we did get a broadcast quality connection for an AM station in 1958. What we're going to present to you now is a telephone connection, 2026. It'll sound much better. I'm still rattling from this amazing 787-9 Dreamliner operated by Lufthansa that collapsed. It just collapsed at the jetway in Frankfurt. Passengers had not yet boarded. Two Lufthansa cabin crew members and an unspecified number of service workers. They were loading the plane. They sustained injuries and were taken to the hospital for treatment. Nobody was killed. It's a miracle. If that plane had been full of passengers, it would have been worse. But they were just loading the plane. So therefore, it was at its lightest point. It collapsed when it was as light as could be. There were no passengers on it. They were putting on service equipment. They were putting on food. Can you imagine the Lufthansa food for a flight to Los Angeles from Frankfurt? That'd be like really good food. Let me just think for a moment about the food. Now, John Catsimatidis flies jets. This seems impossible to me. But John Catsimatidis flies jets. He seems to me like a superhero. In the best sense, I envision him with a cape, like Underdog, who can do anything. He can do anything. I know he can fly 727s. I wonder if he can fly 787-9 Dreamliners. It really doesn't matter. You can fly anything. It's a miracle to me. John Catsimatidis, who just opened a brand new building in Florida this week, flew down for a day, did that shovel thing, local dignitaries, is the most amazing entrepreneur I could ever imagine. Because, you know, most guys like that, well, I'll tell you in just a second. Ross Coldheart, available to us, Sydney, Australia. Is he there? Okay. Hey, Ross. Hi.
2: I am here, Walter. Oh,
0: perfect.
2: I'm sorry about that.
0: No,
2: I don't know what happened there.
0: I know what happened. We got technology involved. Now here's a phone. You sound great. It's an honor to have you on the show. Thank you, Ross.
2: So what I was telling you about, Walter, was that it's looking like there may be another government release of UFO files coming up, possibly even as early as tomorrow. The Department of War has what's called a 404 signal on the UFOs page, which means they're probably uploading stuff as we speak. So right now in the basement of the Pentagon, there's probably some little dweeb shoveling videos into an archive that you and I will be able to discuss next week. I think the most important story at the moment, though, is what is not being revealed. And this is the key story. I've been researching a really interesting story that nobody wants to talk about. And it's the story of Phobos 2, a Russian drone that was sent to look at the Phobos, which is a moon adjacent to Mars. And in July 1988, as part of the so-called Phobos program sent by the Soviets, this spacecraft, successfully entered Mars orbit in January 1989 and spent 2 months studying Mars. It focused, very interestingly, on the larger moon, Phobos, which is a potato-shaped body, only about 27 kilometers across. And there's been a lot of stories about Phobos. A lot of stories. And I'll tell you, Walter, one of the stories I've been told by people in the intelligence community is the story of what happened when this spacecraft went near Phobos. On March the 27th, 1989, as it was reorienting to take more photographs of Phobos and prepare possibly for a landing, contact was lost. What they got was a signal suggesting the spacecraft had lost attitude control and was tumbling, spinning, but nothing more was heard. What I've been told, and what did surface very briefly in the early 90s until it was suppressed, was a claim that this Russian spacecraft was intercepted by a non-human craft, an alien craft. And it's not just me saying this. There was a cosmonaut called Marina Popovich, who was a very senior Air Force colonel in the Soviet military. Madame Mig, they used to call her. She was a very famous test pilot. And 2 years after this craft disappeared, in 1991, at a press conference in San Francisco, she displayed and distributed what she said was a leaked photograph from the Phobos 2 lander showing a cylindrical object, what she believed was a non-human craft that had destroyed the Russian-Soviet lander. And what that photograph showed was a kind of a long elliptical object, spindle or cigar shaped, with very sharp

0: he believed was a non-human craft that had destroyed the Russian Soviet lander. And what that photograph showed was a kind of a long elliptical object, spindle or cigar-shaped, with very sharp edges and some kind of halo effect around it. It was reportedly as long as 35 kilometres long. That's an extremely long object. And what's interesting is I've done what I normally do, Walter, and I've tried to find out from NASA, from any of the space agencies, from anybody, any of the public sources, what happened with the investigations into the claims about this object. Here we have a cosmonaut going public saying that this was a spacecraft that intercepted a Russian probe. NASA has never said anything about it. But what's fascinating is I found an article in Aviation Week, which is one of the world's most reputable journals for aviation, and the former head of the Soviet Space Agency admitted that they had seen on video an odd-shaped object between the spacecraft and Mars. We just don't know what it was, he said. Now, my feeling very strongly, Walter, is that NASA and the Russians and the Chinese all know full well about the existence of a non-human intelligence, and that to some degree our president and indeed many in the Pentagon are being played by people in the intelligence community who have arrogantly and hubristically decided that you and your listeners and me, my country, your country, every other country in the world have no right to know this information. And so I'm currently investigating the Phobos 2 case. And what's interesting, one of the things in journalism when you investigate something, if something gets meat, if it gets more dense, the more you get into it, I think increasingly there's something to the story. And I found an article in Nature, the journal, one of the world's most reputable journals, written by two Russian academics, which actually acknowledged that there was an incident where the spacecraft ran out of control because of some kind of malfunction. And it actually says in one of the world's top peer-reviewed journals, possibly because Phobos 2 was impacted by an unknown object. Now, I've been told, Walter, that a non-human intelligence sent a message to the Russians, the Soviets, back in the days of the USSR in this incident: do not come near Phobos, the moon of Phobos, on the moon of Mars. And it's interesting because one of the things that I find in journalism is most deafening is when agencies won't respond, when they won't give an answer. And I cannot get an answer from NASA, from any reputable scientist, about what the prosaic, mundane explanation might be for this incident. But suffice to say, increasingly, the evidence suggests, based on the evidence of a former head of the Soviet Space Agency, photographs that were tendered by Dr. Marina Popovich at the time in 1991, and the evidence that I'm hearing from people in the intelligence community, I think it's possible that a Soviet spacecraft was knocked out of control by a non-human intelligence that was sending our leaders a message. And maybe that's what they don't want us to know, that they're not the apex predator anymore. There's somebody bigger than us, and they don't like it that we're interfering in their neck of the woods.
1: That's a terrifying scenario, and it makes sense in terms of them. What was that word? Their hubris? Hubritus?
0: That's the hubris.
1: The
0: yeah.
1: Hubris would explain the humorous about the failure to release all the files. That's a tremendous amount of information. Ross Coulthart, News Nation, anything else about this week? That's enough, my friend. But is there any other news that might be dropping tomorrow, even tomorrow?
0: No, you can keep an eye out for next Tuesday. David Grush, who's the guy I interviewed exclusively for News Nation, where he blew the whistle as an insider intelligence official, he's going to be standing on the steps of Congress, on the Capitol building steps, with the leaders of the UAP caucus on Tuesday at about 1 o'clock. And he's going

0: be making very dramatic allegations about what the Pentagon is trying to hide. We are turning up the heat on the liars, cheats, corrupt rascals and scoundrels who are trying to stop you and me from knowing the truth, Walter. And there are brave men like David Grush who are prepared to stick their necks out. So keep an eye out for next Tuesday. It's very, all happening.
1: Very excited about next Tuesday. We will keep an eye on it, and we will go to you for those updates, and I thank you. Ross Coulthart, News Nation, when's your show on TV?
0: You can watch it on YouTube anytime, Reality Check, Ross Coulthart, and of course you can download the News Nation app and watch us there. Thank you, Walter.
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2: The Other Side of Midnight with Walter Sterling. 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

0: Other Side of Midnight with Walter Sterling.
1: We're talking Walter Sterling, The Other Side of Midnight.
2: Ladies and gentlemen, it's very exciting that right now the voice of ancient aliens, Robert Clotworthy, has joined us on The Other Side of Midnight. I was personally sad that you were very busy last week. Totally understand. You're our friend. But welcome. This is continues to be the busiest month in the history of ancient alien theorists. Just a hunch.
3: Well, hello, Walter. Thank you. I missed speaking with you last week.
2: Thank you. What's going on? Are there shows being cut in a rush? Has the production schedule been changed so that they could get in this new UFO information?
3: Again, it's kind of like a little bit more radio silence on that end. I was out of town last week, so I wasn't able to speak to the producers. But normally, I would be going in each and every week, and I can only think that they are getting together, assimilating all this information, gathering it, and trying to figure out how to put together all these shows because there's so much information that's coming out.
2: Tell me about how these shows are produced, if you don't mind. When they put these shows together, producer or writer writes the script, do they ask most of the theorists to look at the script, to review it? They ask you to look at the script and review it. Who gets to touch that script?
3: Yeah, what they do is they come up with ideas about what each episode is going to be about. And they may come up with 20 or 30, and then they whittle it down to however many episodes we're going to be doing. And then they send that information out to the theorists along with some questions. And then the theorists do their research. They come in and they interview them. And then we put together the show. And actually the last thing that's written is the narration that I do.
2: And if you are uncomfortable with anything, do you get a vote?
3: Well, it's funny because I call myself the last line of defense when I'm in the studio. And so if something doesn't ring true or I need a little bit of additional information or I don't think something is right, then, yeah, we make the correction. And that has happened on a number of times.
2: One of the most interesting conspiracy theories that I believe is going to be revealed as the papers behind Project Blue Book is revealed, I didn't realize that the flying saucers over the Capitol, that famous story, the flying saucers over the Capitol in 1952, July 1952, I did not realize that that was many more than one night. I thought that was one night and a bunch of kooks, you know, made up the photos. I didn't realize that went on from July 12th till July 28th. And there was a lot of scurrying to explain that that was swamp gas. It was clearly not swamp gas because I thought, well, wait a minute. What did the Washington Post write the day after and the day after? How did they handle that? Well, it turns out it wasn't a day after. It was practically a month that that was going on. You covered that, right?
3: I know that we touched on it. My memory is a little bit sure. Hazy when it comes to the specifics that were in the show, but I know that we did deal with that for sure.
2: Now, when you are putting together the shows this month, mm-hmm. are there some papers on the UFO files that are being released that you are sure you're going to be covering, some things we should look forward for?
3: I'm pretty sure that we have to deal with a lot of these videos that are coming out. Especially that one that is that crazy-looking, strange pentagram or whatever the heck it was. There's so much stuff that's out there, and as well as a lot of the stuff that's dealing with the moon. I heard an interesting story. I spoke to a friend of mine who was at NASA, and I don't know. Maybe you're aware of this. Did you know that Harrison Schmitt, the astronaut, was allergic to moon dust?
2: That's the most incredible story I've heard so far.
3: Well, no, this is what happened, and he discovered that on the moon because when he got back into the lander after an excursion on the moon, he took off his helmet and he started to sneeze. He started to have trouble breathing. His face started to swell a bit, and they were very concerned. They almost canceled the mission at that point. But what they did was they had a little mini kind of a vacuum that the other astronaut would use to kind of clear out He had him take a deep breath, use it around where he was, and then breathe again. And they found out that he was allergic to moon dust, but they only found that out after he was on the moon.
2: By the way, that five-pointed Pentagon strange thing that we all thought was maybe a displaced Christmas ornament, it turns out, and you may have covered this, or you're probably going to, about to, there is another place in ancient history where that exact design appeared, and it's in Sumerian texts.
3: Oh my goodness. Okay.
2: On the Sumerian slabs of clay that they drew on, that design appeared several times. And then I saw it on the UFO files. I'm like, whoa, we've seen this before. And it's on the Sumerian clay discs, clay tablets.
3: It's like we're in this circle where everything just kind of connects. It goes around and around, and then it comes back to the same place. It's amazing how there's this connection amongst all these events. I mean, come on, the Sumerians, we're seeing this,
2: right.
3: And now we have video of it?
2: Exactly. Now, Robert Clotworthy, Ancient Aliens, History Channel, I am still haunted by this question, which is technically, if you think about it, technically there's been no need for an NDA. There's no need for any of this to be a secret because this came from the sky, which means at any given moment, any of us could have looked at the sky and seen it too.
3: Mm-hmm.
2: Just some people saw it first, some people captured it, but in fact, it was public domain from the beginning. What do you think is the big reason this hasn't been revealed in a regular, normal, public basis?
3: Oh, my goodness. Well, I listened to what you were speaking with Ross about, and I wonder if some of that is going to be released next Tuesday. I think that the pressure to release it is only getting greater, and there is a reason why they're suppressing it. There always is. What that specific reason is, we can guess. I tend to go big with the reasons as to why they're suppressing this stuff. And I think they have some kind of an alliance, perhaps, or some kind of a connection, a dialogue with beings that are not of this earth, that they want to keep. You know, I can't think of anything that would be more top secret than that, because imagine the kind of technology that they would have access to.
2: I don't think that would be the problem, hiding the technology. I think the problem would be that if the technology was in exchange for humans, that if humans were used for experiments and study, let's see now, you have an anti-gravity machine and you're going to take grandma. This isn't going to look good. The optics on that are not good. You got an anti-gravity machine, you got laser vision, you have night vision, and you've taken grandma. That's not going to be good.
3: It's like that scene from Close Encounters where they're all on the ship.
2: Yes.
3: Grandma's going to come back. Grandma, we thought you died in 1940.
2: Yeah,
3: no,
2: yeah.
3: She's still here.
2: Yeah. So the optics on that are going to be tricky. That's the only thing I can imagine. And again, it's all imagination, Robert Clotworthy. It's just our imagination.
3: And it could be a combination of all of the above, too. It doesn't have to be just one.
2: Now I need you to say something for me in that voice of yours, in that secret voice.
3: Uh-huh.
2: Is John Katsimatidis an ancient – wait, is – is John Katsimatidis a product of ancient alien culture? Is Robert Katsimatidis – I'm sorry, Jesus, I'll get fired right there. Is John Katsimatidis a product of ancient alien culture? John Katsimatidis.
3: Ancient astronaut theorists say yes.
2: Can you say his name, John Katsimatidis?
3: Ancient astronaut theorists say John Katsimatidis is definitely connected to alien intelligence.
2: Genius. Thank you. My career secure for an hour. Robert Clotworthy.
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4: Hi, I'm retired detective Vic Ferrari. And on tonight's episode of Confessions of a Retired Detective, a former NYPD chief cries foul after the New York City Corporation Council fails to indemnify him and force pending civil lawsuits. What happens next? Coming up in moments with Walter Sterling on the other side of midnight.
5: The Pennsylvania thumb biter. Details later. Strippers on the loose. Walter Sterling, the other side of midnight. Red Apple Audio Network.
6: Florida's got Scarface in the south, Disney in the middle, Deliverance in the north, and a whole bunch of beer. I'm James Parker. Florida Stories is coming up on the Red Apple Audio Networks.
1: The other side of midnight with Walter Sterling.
7: On the other side of midnight.
2: I can't believe this story. The nose gear of a Boeing 787-9 Dreamliner, one of those planes you never get to fly because you're stuck going on Frontier, operated by Lufthansa. It collapsed while the plane was parked at Frankfurt Airport in Germany. Several workers who were on the plane were injured. It's a twin-engine long-haul jet. Long-haul jet. That means it's huge, and it serves really good food. It can seat more than 250 passengers, a 787-9 Dreamliner. It can weigh as much as 279 tons at takeoff. Now, it wasn't that heavy because at that moment when it collapsed, it was being loaded. Passengers weren't on it. Can you imagine if this thing had taken off, landed in L.A. the way it was supposed to, and then the front landing gear collapsed? It would have exploded. Passengers had not yet boarded. Two Lufthansa cabin crew members. I got to turn these up. Members were service workers who were on board already. They sustained minor injuries, taken to the hospital. This is a terrifying event. A 787-9 collapsed right next to the jetway in Germany. And who made it? Oh, my gosh, Boeing. Can you believe that? I mean, what was it going to be? Either the landing gear was going to collapse or the door was going to explode or maybe the food would come out cold. But something bad was going to happen because it was a Boeing. Walter Sterling, good evening. Mateus Boom Boom in Hollywood, welcome to the other side of midnight. Are you scared?
8: I certainly am scared. I don't know if I'm more scared by the Boeing's front landing gear disappearing or the fact that John Catsimatidis may in fact be an ancient alien. Earlier he was like a superhero and could fly anywhere, so he clearly has superhero powers in all that he does.
2: And just in the past 48 hours he flew to Florida, flew back the same day to open a brand new building that he had built. I think it's an apartment building, another beautiful apartment building in Florida. He's built an apartment building on Coney Island, which I think you should move to. Can you imagine living on the ocean? he owns an apartment building. I hope there's an owner suite there. John, I hope there's an owner floor for the Coney Island thing so you have an ocean view. I have to tell you, I've got to send you the ad for the Coney Island apartment building, John Catsimatidis. You have to see the ad because the ad says, living on the ocean could add years to your life. It says that living in that apartment building could add years to your life. Why wouldn't you want to live at the ocean? Why wouldn't you want to live, have the benefits of living in New York City and living on the ocean in a John Catsimatidis apartment building? Margo, love you, Margo. No, really. Margaret,
8: sounds great.
2: It does. I think you should move here now from L.A. Aren't you done with L.A.? You know, you're going to probably get that clown mayor again. You're going to probably get the clown mayor. What the hell is that? And, you know, she didn't. They keep talking about how she won. She hasn't won anything. She won the right to be in a runoff against. And they keep calling Spencer Spratt a reality star. He's not a reality star. First of all, he was half the couple that everybody hated in The Hills, the TV show The Hills. Everybody hated him and his wife, girlfriend, or whatever. But that was no reality show. That was as scripted as a soap opera on daytime as General Hospital on ABC. Could not have been more scripted. But I digress.
8: Well, I hope John's new place in Coney Island is very close to Nathan's, because then we could, you know, have hot dogs on a regular basis.
2: Everything on Coney Island is close to Nathan's.
8: Outstanding.
2: Yeah.
8: There's some movies that came out this week, Walter.
2: Oh really?
8: Actually,
2: I guess you're going to tell us about that, buddy.
8: Well, I'm here for that. I'm here for that, and I'm glad to be here, too, on this great radio station. The Amazon MGM Studios and Mattel, the toy company, offers Masters of the Universe. Now, that's a franchise, since its initial launch in the early 80s, has offered action figures, 7 animated TV series, books, magazines, games, and 3 feature films. This latest permutation stars Nicholas Gazeltine as He-Man and Jared Leto as his rival Skeletor, who's trying to obtain the Sword of Castle Grayskull, which has magical power. He-Man's really Prince Adam of Eternia, who fled to Earth with the sword when Eternia was under attack. So this movie depicts Adam as a daydreaming nerd obsessed with finding the sword he lost so he can go back to Eternia and save the day. Now, nobody believes him and thinks it's all part of his fertile imagination. And right from the beginning, Walter, the first scenes on Earth, which stand out in sharp contrast to the fantasy scenes on Eternia that open the movie's dumb contemporary dialogue and feeble attempt at humor fail immediately, making the entire movie a chore to keep watching. Jared Leto's Skeletor seems to be channeling Tim Curry's performance in the movie Legend right down to the vocal inflections. The only amusing moments, Walter, in this movie, which is Masters of the Universe, is a cameo appearance from Dolph Lundgren. Remember Dolph Lundgren?
9: Yes.
8: Who had been He-Man in the 1987 film. So this is so bad it leaves a stain on the screen. That's Masters of the Universe, now playing, opening today across the USA.
2: Now, just in general, haven't we had enough of Jordan Catalano? Haven't we had enough of Jared Leto?
8: Absolutely. You know, and Leto always plays these weird parts where he's completely hidden by the costume or disfigured in some way where you don't actually get to see the guy.
2: Well, that's because he wants to prove that he's a serious actor and not just incredibly handsome.
8: Yes, it reminds me of the wonderful story between Dustin Hoffman and Sir Laurence Olivier during Marathon Man, where Austin he comes in like an unmade bed, and Sir Laurence says, "What's wrong with you?" He says, "Well, I'm trying to get into the mood for the part. I haven't slept for several days, and I want to get that rugged look." And here's Sir Laurence Olivier in makeup, probably wearing an ascot, possibly sipping a martini in the morning, and turns to Hoffman and says, "Why don't you just act?"
2: All right, Mateus Boom Boom Hollywood, how do I find you on Facebook?
8: It's Matias Bumballs Hollywood on Facebook, Walter, MATIASBOMBALS Hollywood, just like the city. Matias Bumballs Hollywood on Facebook.
2: What movie should we actually go see this? When the hell is Supergirl coming out?
8: It's coming out a little bit later this summer. But there are 2 great movies to see. One is called Tuner, which interestingly stars Dustin Hoffman and Leo Woodall.
2: Right.
8: And that's about a piano tuner. That one is absolutely golden. And a really great movie is one called Pressure, with Brandon Fraser as Dwight Eisenhower and Andrew Scott as the weatherman that tells him when the precise moment will be to invade the D-Day invasion. It's absolutely fantastic. It's called Pressure, as in barometric pressure. It's in theaters everywhere.
2: Did a weatherman tell Eisenhower when to invade? Is that a fact?
8: They did. It is a fact, and it was difficult because the part played by Andrew Scott was recommended, the actual real person, was recommended by Winston Churchill, but Ike had several U.S. weathermen that were relying on historical charts, and these 2 weather guys did not agree on the correct time to invade, and so Eisenhower had to weigh between these 2 guys telling him what to do. Eventually, he went with what happened historically, which was the recommendation of the character played by Andrew Scott. It's really great. It's called Pressure in theaters now.
2: Terrific movie. I appreciate Mateus Boom Boom in Hollywood. Thank you for being on the other side of midnight with Walter Sterling. Walter Sterling is trying to get over this amazing story about the nose gear of a Boeing 787 Dreamliner operated by Lufthansa. It collapsed. The plane was parked at a gate. It was parked at the jetway. The front landing gear collapsed. It wasn't full. It was empty. It was as light as it could possibly be. And it weighed 279 tons at takeoff. 279 tons at takeoff. Unbelievable. Well, there's Tom in New Jersey. Tom, on the other side of midnight at 800-848-9222. 800-848-9222. Hi, Tom.
9: Good morning. Okay, there's just one thing I don't understand about this mechanical malfunctions on air flight. You see, there should be zero mechanical malfunctions because the way I understand it, I don't know, they don't do this anymore, but the way I understand it is that after X amount of air flight, the any mechanical part, the motor, anything that moves or anything that's mechanical, whether there was a malfunction or not, is supposed to be overhauled, replaced. And that is supposed to be the prevention for things falling apart in the sky. But obviously, this is not being done anymore. Well, this is the way I understand it. After so many hours in the air, regardless of an issue or not, it gets overhauled. These planes are not being overhauled anymore. They're just being thrown out there again and again.
2: Tom, you and I don't know how these planes are being maintained. We don't know.
9: I'm trying to explain to you that this is the way.
2: You know that as a fact? You know that as a fact? How do you know that?
9: I saw it on a documentary about airplanes. They're supposed to be maintained after so many hours in the air.
2: How do you know, Tom, please, how do you know they're not being maintained? How do you know they're not being maintained?
9: Because they shouldn't be having all these issues.
2: Of course they shouldn't. Of course they shouldn't. You're absolutely right. First, I would look at the fact that it's a Boeing. Secondly, I'd look at the fact that maybe it hasn't been maintained, but you have to understand, airplane maintenance is not a whim or voluntary. It is a law. There are strict rules by the FAA and
9: like
2: others to maintain
9: it. Followed. No one's doing it.
2: I don't think that's true. Tom, I don't think that's true. I can't imagine a Lufthansa plane is not being maintained to code. That's impossible to believe. I hope I'm right, and I hope you're wrong, and thank you very much for the call. Thank you, sir. 800-848-9222, 800-848-9222. With Walter Sterling, you and I are talking about the incredible amount of information that Ross Coulthart shared with us today now that he got a good phone line. And he shared with us information about whistleblowers, what's going to drop on Tuesday, the belief that he has that information about the moon of Jupiter that we're told we weren't allowed to go to, and the connection between vehicles in space that may have drifted off, gotten in the way of our launches, very complicated information, and I thank him for that. Plus, I was very curious about what the hell happened in 1952 with the flying saucers over the White House. I thought that was one night. Well, it wasn't one night, which makes it even more remarkable. It wasn't one night. It was night after night after night in July of 1952. And what the government said they were, what they did about it, I was wondering, what did the newspapers report about this? How did they handle it after the fact? What was the follow-up? Well, I have those answers. I have that information for you, and I'll share it later on this evening on the other side of midnight with Walter Sterling, 800-848-9222. Now, in the next hour, coming up, you're going to hear a story that is terrifying, a story that is the ultimate conspiracy, a story that may be too hard for you to hear. And I'm warning you now, it may be too difficult to hear this. The information is from a good source, can't prove all of it. A lot of it is opinion, and a lot of it is true. And we'll get that information coming up. But I just wanted to warn you, you might find it difficult to hear what we have in the next hour. Right now, though, I want to talk to Kathy at 800-848-9222. Hi, Kathy.
10: Hi, Walter.
2: Good to hear from you, Kathy.
10: Oh, yeah. Just another one of them callers, right?
2: No, you're Kathy.
10: Yeah.
2: And
10: so, Walter, you were talking about the UFOs over the Capitol in 1952?
2: 1952. Now, that was long before you were born, Kathy, but please go ahead.
10: Well, not long. I was born in 59. When were you born, Walter?
2: I have a 14-year-old.
10: Well, okay.
2: But please, what would you like to chat about, Kathy?
10: I was wondering why there isn't any stuff about what happened over the Capitol in 1952.
2: Well, Kathy, that's a great question. I've done a lot of homework on it to find out what was reported and what was reported. I've done the homework because last night it finally occurred to me. I went, wait a minute, I've always known about the saucers over the Capitol in 1952. How was it handled in the press? How was the follow-up? What did we learn about it? And I'll share what I learned about it coming up for you later on tonight. Is that Kathy with a K or a C?
10: That's a K. Kathleen.
2: Kathleen, exactly like my wife. K-A-T-H-L-E-E-N, just guessing, Irish maybe?
10: Irish, German, and Native American.
2: Congratulations. Good for you. Thank you for listening to the show. Thank you very much for calling 800-848-9222. Yes, I have a Kathleen. And then it turns out all Kathleen's, all of their friends are named Kathleen or Kelly. Every one of them, Kathleen or Kelly or Katie, and it's very confusing. Therefore, at some point early in my marriage, I decided to just not know. I just don't want to know. 800-848-9222. Good evening, Walter Sterling. Friday morning, across North America. 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
11: Extra. Vice President J.D. Vance says it's simple. Everyone should care about fraud involving government funds because it's funded by everyone's taxes.
12: We're protecting the American taxpayers who shouldn't have their money stolen by fraudsters. And, of course, we're protecting the people who need these services.
11: During a roundtable event at the White House, Vance updated efforts to combat what he calls rampant fraud, saying investigators have uncovered schemes that aim to siphon $20 billion in taxpayer funds. And many of these schemes involve health care services, including Medicaid and hospice agencies. The vice president.
12: People who rely on critical services, students who rely on student loan services, sick people who rely on hospice care. All of our fellow Americans have been taken advantage by fraudsters, and the task force is here to stop it.
11: I'm James Flippin, and this is the Worldwide News Network.
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4: 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There is no other show. I found it hysterical, that in the past 5 days, NBC, ABC, CBS had no information, no updates on the UFO information. Not one drop, not one file, not one video, not one analysis. You would think that those bloated, overstaffed organizations would have assigned at least one reporter. Well, you know, they're always talking about enterprise journalism. Hi, here's the story of our lifetime. Here's the story. Look at the videos. Get some details. Each night on the nightly news, could we see a new report on the videos, show a different video each night, reveal it, discuss it, have scientists, have ancient alien theorists present it? No. And then another network had a whopping, you ready? 3 minutes. 3 minutes in prime time that they did that this week. Woo. Well, we better stay on top of that. Woo. 3 minutes. Meanwhile, that same night, I had 30 minutes on it. Information about what had dropped, what the theories were, experts. Tonight, we've already had two. Robert Clotworthy, the voice of ancient aliens on the History Channel. Ross Coulthard, who is the cutting-edge reporter from News Nation. News Nation is the only news network that covers it on a regular basis. News Nation. They cover it on a regular basis, thanks to Sean Compton and Lee Harris, who's now the vice president of news for the Worldwide News Network on Red Apple. Lee Harris did that. Then he left, and now he's with us. That's how you know that you're going to get this information. I don't get it. Now, maybe I'm missing something because I went to public schools. Is that possible? Is it possible because I went to public schools I'm missing something? I didn't go to Choate. I didn't go to Dalton. Home of Jeffrey Epstein. I didn't go to Dalton. Listen to me. In history, 1,000 years from now, this will be the marker year. This will be the first year that the public was shown all of the information possible about UFOs, time travelers, interdimensional beings, beings that have been here 100 or 1,000 years, living underground, reptilians. All the information is being released now. And the government deep state might imagine that they're not going to release everything, but here's the problem. Once they started to release it, the avalanche will continue. As long as you and I keep pounding the ground and saying, we want this information, you have to show us this information. And as long as we keep annoying them, now you've got people like Burchett and Adriana Luna, what a horrible name for her, and Nancy, March, what's her name, in North Carolina. All of those senators and congressmen are on this and demanding answers. And in 1 hour, we're going to have Dave Scott, who will go over exactly who's pushing for it, what they're pushing for, what they expect to find, all of that. We're on top of it. And we have to be, because what? Every time there's been a major sighting, every time there's been a major report of UFOs, alien beings, the government feverishly turns it into bureaucracy. It's put into this department, this locker, we're reviewing it here, it didn't really happen, it's swamp gas, rather than this is what happened and here it is. And therefore, there must either be a great strategic reason to be hiding these facts. Technology that was revealed to us that we can use from the military, I find it amazing that these files are being released through the Department of War, not through the Space Department. Not through that department, makes no sense. And not from the Department of Commerce or the State Department. Why isn't it being released from there? Well, that's because this has been handled as a defense matter. Why is that? Well, there are things coming down from the sky that must be scary that have been turned over to the Department of the Defense. Over to Department of Defense. That's why it's coming out of the War Department. It has been viewed as a threat. I want to know about that. Why is it being viewed as a threat? And we'll get those information. But coming up in the next hour, you and I are going to have a conversation with Eddie Aragon. And Eddie Aragon owns a radio station in New Mexico and a radio station that is pumping out the truth to the point where actually his transmission power, his antenna was cut down one night, just cut down. They were tired of him saying what he was saying. But the important thing about Eddie Aragon is he lives near Zorro Ranch. Epstein's Zorro Ranch. Never covered. We hear about the townhouse. We hear about Love Island or wherever that was. We hear about, the secret island. We hear about that, and we hear about Epstein, but we never hear about Zorro Ranch. And Eddie Aragon believes that the most horrifying part of this story took place at Zorro Ranch. And you and I will hear about that, but I'm warning you now, it's going to be very uncomfortable. Walter Sterling, The Other Side of Midnight, Red Apple Audio Networks.
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5: I'm Brandon Eisen. A Democrat-led effort to permanently block President Trump from creating a $1.8 billion settlement fund for allies who claim government persecution has now been rejected by Senate Republicans. The partisan vote is just the first in a series of scheduled amendments as Republicans try to pass legislation that would fund President Trump's immigration enforcement agencies with more than $70 billion. On the Senate floor, Senate Minority Leader Chuck Schumer spoke against the bill.
6: Even without Trump's billion-dollar taxpayer-funded ballroom, which Democrats successfully killed despite Republican best efforts, the bill is rotten through and through.
5: And the voting continues overnight in D.C. President Trump announced roughly $700 million in federal funding for the coal industry.
7: We will protect 14 coal plants and 42 coal mines, it's a tremendous number, and build two new coal plants and one massive new export terminal because we're exporting coal.
5: More than $400 million from that funding is directed at 13 existing coal power plants across 10 states, including West Virginia, Arizona, and Wisconsin. Under a deal with the Justice Department, former Trump National Security Advisor John Bolton is expected to plead guilty on charges that he mishandled classified information.
8: Prosecutors say Bolton, who served during President Trump's first term, had the documents illegally as he referenced them while writing his 2020 memoir, in which he was critical of President Trump. He allegedly messaged and emailed more than 1,000 pages of the notes to family members. Under the plea deal, Bolton may be spared any prison time. Had he gone to trial and lost, he could have faced decades in prison. Michael Wallace, Worldwide News Network, New York.
5: Israel has struck more Hezbollah targets in southern Lebanon after the militant group rejected a ceasefire plan agreed to by Lebanon and Israel. Hezbollah leadership calling the talks shameless, adding that no consideration would be made as long as tens of thousands of Israeli troops remained in the region. New York Governor Kathy Hochul is laying out security measures ahead of the World Cup.
9: We've been planning for this for years.
10: Governor Hochul says New York City's subways have 33,000 cameras installed, one in every subway car.
9: No city is better prepared to keep its trains and buses running on time.
10: Drones will also fly over all the bridges and tunnels. Construction work will be suspended on match days to cut down on traffic congestion.
9: For those who are saying, you know, stay home from work, and they're like, no, come to the city, celebrate. Otherwise, you're missing the excitement and the energy.
10: In New York, James Flippin for the Worldwide News Network.
5: The number of Americans filing for unemployment has now hit its highest level in 4 months. However, a new government report says that layoffs remain historically low despite economic uncertainty brought on by the war in Iran. The Labor Department says that applications for unemployment benefits for the week ending May 30th increased by 13,000 to 225,000. That's the most since early February. This is the Worldwide News Network.
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11: Susan, and Lonnie Sherman.
12: Give these men and women the dignity again. You know, I talk about one vet that I met. I'm in St. Albans, Queens, at a shelter. He's crying. Why are you crying? And he said, you gave me underwear. This was a Saturday morning, and my mom told me I could never go to church until I had clean underwear. And now I have underwear. He was a 4X, and we go to 5 or 6X if we need it. And typically, you're not getting a 4X pair of underwear in Target.
13: Right.
12: So nobody's donating meeting that, but we went to that thought. And I get in trouble with the next statement, who's laughing at me now. The same day, really, there's a woman in the corner, and she's closed up. She's got a hoodie on. And we had a couple women volunteers with us. I said, can you go find out what's got, you know, turned out she didn't have a bra. And we changed her life.
13: Wow.
12: You know, you don't think about the simple things. We changed her life with a bra.
13: Wow, just a bra.
12: $40, guys.
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15: An Essex County Prosecutor's Office sergeant is being accused of stealing the camera bag of a photojournalist at Delaney Hall. The ICE detention center has been the site of ongoing protests. Now, one of the responding police officers is charged with third-degree theft. The State Attorney General Jennifer Davenport said nobody is above the law. Sergeant Darryl Brown reportedly took the bag of an Associated Press photographer with more than 10 grand worth of equipment. Investigators traced the bag to a house in Sparta through an Apple AirTag. He could face up to 5 years behind bars and $15,000 in fines if convicted. A report by the New York City Comptroller's Office finds up to 20% of storefronts in some neighborhoods are empty. Many of them closed during the COVID-19 pandemic. The new number is lower than during COVID, but still high enough to worry city officials. Storefronts create local jobs, economic activity, and increased foot traffic. A storefront within a block of a vacant property is 30% more likely to be unoccupied itself than the typical storefront citywide. And those that close tend to sit empty for months or even years. An encouraging finding, mom-and-pop businesses are 84% likely either to be open or replaced by another small business. Typical storefront vacancies prior to the pandemic in any major city would range from about 12 to 15%. Police in New Jersey now searching for three masked robbers in a smash-and-grab robbery at a hobby store selling pricey Pokemon cards. Cops say that the thieves smashed the front glass door of the Big Pack Hobby Shop in Rochelle Park early Thursday morning while the store was closed, making off with $30,000 to $40,000 worth of merchandise. The items include rare Pokemon cards valued at thousands of dollars apiece. Just ahead of her album release, pop star Madonna put on a surprise concert in Times Square on Thursday. Madonna's 15th studio album, titled Confessions 2, will be out July 3rd. Madonna is also scheduled to headline the first ever FIFA World Cup final halftime show with Shakira and BTS on July 19th at the Meadowlands. I'm Brandon Eisen for 77 WABC News.
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0: Ladies and gentlemen, I have warned you, and I'm going to warn you again, that what you're about to hear is terrifying and should be. And you may be uncomfortable, and you may decide this isn't for you. And that's okay. But I needed to bring the truth to you. I needed to bring the perspective of Eddie Aragon to you on the other side of midnight. No topic, no conversation has ever happened on this program that so appropriately belongs on the other side of midnight. This is the sort of conversation that can only happen at this time of day, and that when you and I hear it, we should be horrified. Eddie Aragon is a powerful man. He owns a radio station in New Mexico. You and I know nothing about New Mexico. We've heard about deserts and stuff and weird stuff, but we know nothing about it. Eddie Aragon is a powerful man in New Mexico. He owns a radio station. He's on his radio station and flattered me by saying he wanted to come on the other side of midnight and was so serious about it that he got on an airplane to join me tonight. And I'm grateful for that. Now, I'm very nervous about putting Eddie on because he has a much better voice than I do. And that's never good. In radio land, whoever has the biggest voice wins. Terrifying. But Eddie Aragon, welcome to the other side of midnight. Thank you for joining us, and thank you for scaring us to death.
1: Yeah, thanks, Walter. Thanks for being here. Thanks for welcoming me to the big city. This is exciting, and this is a big city story. Right down the street, of course, you know, Jeffrey Epstein and the horrible things that he did over at Zorro Ranch, which, you know, feels like so distant from New York. And you have rape, we're talking about cannibalism, and I really want to delve into something new that I've got for you. And by the way, I just want to say a couple of things. Love Red Apple Radio, love your show, obviously. We were the very first station to adopt Worldwide News Network, so that's
0: Thank
1: a
0: you.
1: Very big deal.
0: Thank you.
1: And bringing him on.
0: All right, let me underscore that. Lee Harris, John Katsimatidis, did you just hear what Eddie Aragon said? His station was the first one to put on the Worldwide News Network, which is a brand new news service that presents the facts. I know that's shocking, but it presents the facts created by Lee Harris, compelled by John Katsimatidis, Chad Lopez, and Eddie Aragon has made it possible to have an actual on-air affiliate. So thank you, Eddie. Now, please go ahead with your story.
1: So, we are looking at Zorro Ranch right now, and it's all being dug up. And what we have discovered just this week, which is quite exciting, is with the topography, we have an entire floor plan underneath. Now, I have the original floor plans of the property, and underneath is a basement with mechanical rooms. And there is a witness that has come forward, and she describes what she went through. She has a scar just above her pelvis, okay? In that area, which she was cut open. And when she woke up, she looked at six people, three on each side, in hazmat suits that were doing, quote unquote, an experiment on her. Now, she has gone on 60 Minutes.
0: Zorro Ranch was owned by Jeffrey Epstein.
1: Yes.
0: He controlled it.
1: Yes.
0: Zorro Ranch is in New Mexico.
1: Yes.
0: It is part of the alleged Jeffrey Epstein network of evil. And now you're telling us about a victim that was at Zorro Ranch. How old is that victim today?
1: I think she's in her mid-30s. And there's actual video. I've listened to her testimony, and this was the first time that I had heard of it. But what I had been pushing forward is, you know, what was built after in 2014 was that Jericho Labyrinth, like what you immediately recognize about the Epstein Ranch. Like, what is that? Why did it appear then? And what's really interesting, when you look at sort of the Google Earth from 2014 until today, 2022, 2023, you notice that there's a complete and total elevation change. Let me describe to you what we believe is under there, okay? And what they leveled. Property, okay, I don't want to get into the dates or anything, but let me just tell you. It was leveled a month after the property was acquired. This is what's interesting, okay? You've got biolabs, a secure biolab. You've got a vault. You've got a crypto vault, another secure biolab, as well as utility life support plant that is all in there. And all of this can fit And what's really interesting about all of this is just the massive amounts. We've got diagrams and everything. All this is going to be part of my book that is coming out. We have a working title. This is the way the world works. They don't really like that, but we've got a couple of different things we're kind of throwing at them. That will be out here within the next week or two. We're going to go on Substack with that. But they have displaced approximately 155,000 cubic yards of dirt, which has been completely removed. And in the middle of all that, you've got the destruction of evidence. You've got the destruction of a structure. This is where these women were being experimented on when you had a breeder ranch that was there.
0: A breeder ranch. What were they breeding?
1: Well, Jeffrey Epstein wanted to breed these women. He wanted to make a, you know, sort of a superior race, a finer form. And the people, so if I tell you, Walter, labs, what's the first laboratory? Who uses laboratories?
0: Scientists, right?
1: I mean, we can play Jeopardy all day long. Yeah, scientists. Well, that's exactly what Jeffrey Epstein had. And he had the greatest collection of scientists known to man on this earth through something called the Santa Fe Institute, established by seven. You know where Oppenheimer created the bomb, right? You had Oppenheimer create the bomb, and you had seven Los Alamos National Lab scientists create the Santa Fe Institute. Because what did they want to do? What was their focus? They wanted to make a better place. And when I read you this roster and I tell you these people that are part of each of these disciplines, this isn't my opinion. This isn't like, oh, you know, we think they were kind of messing around out there. Bill Gates is going to testify next week. Next week, he's going to be on the stand talking about it. He is one of the quote unquote scientists and the people, you know, that are out there, which is very important and very compelling. And I've talked to Japanese media, I've talked to French media, and I'm like, who is this Joy Ito? Well, he's one of the technology, AI, computer science geniuses of Japan, the leading edge. Where was he at? Zorro Ranch. There's pictures of him. Marvin Minsky, right? AI, computer science. Bill Gates, of course. Steven Sinofsky. I mean, you've got Danny Hillis and Reid Hoffman. This is the guy who's the head of LinkedIn. So you look at this stuff, you're like, well, why are all these people close to Jeffrey Epstein? Why
0: and they were all at the ranch?
1: At some point, they were at Little St. James or Zorro Ranch.
0: Got it.
1: And all in the correspondence. It's all right there. Neuroscience, psychology, cognitive science, including such people as Martin Seligman, Antonio Damasio, and Howard Gardner, amongst a number of others. Physics, mathematics, the most brilliant minds of MIT, Harvard, and all that. So you're thinking like, okay, Eddie, is there really a lab? How did you come up with that? Well, if I have the floor plans, there's a mechanical room at the bottom, and this woman is telling you, she has no motivation to tell you that, oh, she was being operated, surrounded by somebody with hazmat suits. Who's going to come up with that? I mean, immediately when I think of hazmat suits, I think of that guy's getting his brain being melted on Back to the Future. It's like, oh, I saw a guy from the future in a hazmat suit. He's, you know, putting on his headphones. It's like he's melted. That's the type of image that sort of conjures up for me, except far more macabre, far more dangerous. These women were absolutely used and abused before 2010, but, you know, they got to go to massage school. They got to go cooking school. They got to go painting school. They got to go live their lives. And then they lived to tell the tale. And what happened as a result of them telling the tale? Well, then they became the victims list. And then afterwards, there's that little interlude, as I told you, the 388 mentions of jerky. I mean, there is no other thing that they're talking about, Walter, other than the fact that there is jerky that is human flesh.
0: Stop.
1: Yes.
0: Jerky that is human flesh?
1: Yes, correct.
0: Talking about jerky that is human flesh?
1: Correct.
0: Now, this woman who had surgery, mm-hmm. woke up in surrounded by hazmat suits. How is she alive?
1: So she has an incision, the way that she described it. So she has a slight incision just right above the pelvis. And we pulled it up. And we're like, well, what type of incision is that? Were they harvesting eggs? Well, that's not how eggs, we're on the other side of midnight here, are harvested. It's actually

0: So she has an incision, the way that she described it. So she has a slight incision just right above the pelvis. And we pulled it up and we're like, well, what type of incision is that? Were they harvesting eggs? Well, that's not how eggs, we're on the other side of midnight here, are harvested. It's actually harvested.
1: We don't need to know.
0: Okay. Well, anyway, we are on the other side of midnight. So I just wanted to.
1: But wait, hold on a second. Now, as you're listening to Eddie Aragon, you're thinking, you have this question, this question, this question, and you're going to have questions that are better than mine. Here's how you get to ask Eddie Aragon these questions about Zorro Ranch. Zorro Ranch, which was one of the Epstein outposts, where, well, he's going to tell you what happened there, but as he's going along, you can ask questions. Here's the number, 800-848-9222. Questions for Eddie Aragon, New Mexican, Zorro Ranch. Eddie, please continue to tell us the story.
0: So back to the scar of the incision of this remarkable story of this woman coming forward. She's from South Africa. So if you have a scar on the skin just above your pelvis, it's almost from a surgery of trauma to the abdomen, C-section, appendectomy, laparoscopic port, or hernia repair. So what else could they have possibly been sampling? You have these scientists, the greatest minds from across the country, and what are they there? They're hanging out on a vacation like, yeah, you know what? We like to mess around. We like to go check things out. And I don't know why any of this stuff is like so, you know, escapable for people or improbable for people to like sort of conjure whether or not it's believable. It absolutely is. It's not just believable, but, you know, factually, we have gone through enough of these files. Trump released enough of these files that we've been able to assemble so much information. And it's not concrete, right? Because not everything was exchanged inside the email, but it's circumstantial, Walter. And when you can place all the same people in the same room on the same weekend doing the same thing, you have them mutual interest, you know what they're doing. Okay. And I'm tired of having to explain to people. It's like, I didn't go far enough because I didn't produce, you know, carved up flesh because I didn't produce, you know, the actual laboratory itself. I mean, most of this stuff is, and I've got a couple of other things.
1: Tell us, because you mentioned it. Tell us about the jerky. What was the jerky?
0: So there's that started like at the end of 2011 and it went for about 7 months. Okay. And there's lots of correspondence about when Jeffrey Epstein is going to take the jerky with him to Zorro Ranch, or when Jeffrey Epstein is going to take the jerky from New York to Zorro Ranch, or his guy, Francis, who was the chef who had a, wait for it, I told you this the other day, Cannibal and Cooks. That was the name of the restaurant. Cannibal and Cooks. You can't make it up. Go to the DOJ Epstein file, search up jerky, pull up all 388 files, and you can see for yourself.
1: Right.
0: In my opinion, without a doubt. So I would just say this. If people want to investigate that there's different types of recipes for jerky, okay, and you're going to the Circle K to pick up teriyaki jerky, it's like, oh, Eddie, it's your opinion. Well, what are they doing with that? Where are they getting this meat? What is it that they're not out hunting? There's no references to hunting, deer hunting, elk hunting, nothing like that. There isn't Jeffrey Epstein going out.
1: There was no elk hunting. There was no elk hunting going on at Zorro Ranch. No, is that what you're telling us?
0: By and large, you make jerky out of two things, and it's general. I mean, if you're going to go make the fine jerky, you make it out of deer meat and you make it out of elk meat. I know because I'm from New Mexico, and that's where they have the draws for that type of thing. So, Jeffrey Epstein also had several infections and something called Kuru.
1: Let's talk about Kuru, yes, because now we've heard that Ellen DeGeneres is suffering from Kuru.
0: How do we know this? Doesn't she live across the pond?
1: We hear it in many of the gossip columns. But all right, you and I are talking to Eddie Aragon, and Eddie Aragon is a New Mexican, owns a radio station in New Mexico, a very credible guy. He lives near Zorro Ranch. Well, what was at Zorro Ranch? At Zorro Ranch was a lab controlled by the legendary Jeffrey Epstein, who pretty much appears to be the busiest man on earth. And there is belief that there was experimentation on young women, absolutely, scientific experimentation. Yep. And, well, you get it. The Other Side of Midnight.
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4: Richie Sharp, you know, the Jonathan Dillard was killed in a line of duty. Blood.
5: Oh,
4: disgusting. 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He got off. Yeah. 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

0: You got to be kidding me. 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
2: Extra. A new report from the Cook County Treasurer calls the benefits of a bill designed to keep the Chicago Bears in Illinois murky at best. The analysis says the mega project bill will be able to create jobs, boost sales tax revenue, and provide other benefits, but it will cost schools and other local governments billions of dollars in property tax revenue. I'm James Flippin, and this is the Worldwide News Network.
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3: 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At Zorro Ranch, controlled by Jeffrey Epstein and God knows who else, apparently there were women experimented on, some of whom survived, have been able to tell their story. There apparently was cannibalism that took place there. The result was food that could eat, like beef jerky, except human jerky. And the story goes on and on. I have questions for Eddie Aragon, but you may have questions for him, too, about Zorro Ranch. And the number is 800-848-9222. 800-848-9222. Dave, welcome to the Other Side of Midnight. Hi, Dave.
4: Hi, Dave from Western Pennsylvania. That's me. Hey, Walter.
3: Thank you for the call. Thank you for calling. I appreciate it. Bad connection. 800-848-9222. 800-848-9222 with Walter Sterling and Eddie Aragon. Now, we were at the point of human jerky being produced at Zorro Ranch using these poor women who were trafficked, experimented on. Tell us more about those experiments. Do you know anything else?
5: No, we don't know anything more about the experiments other than the incision that was made and that there were six people in hazmat suits that were sitting around her. On the jerky part, there was two emails where the quote-unquote butler or the person that was letting him in sent an email directly to Jeffrey Epstein talking about how tired he was of the chef constantly showing up at times that were inconvenient and off times up at his property on 71st Street, up on the Upper East Side. So he was showing up during that time when they were very ecstatic about that. Then there's another email as well that references the fact that Jeffrey Epstein was going to switch back to a normal diet and not eat so much jerky.
3: That's amazing.
5: That is in the emails. That is there.
3: And what was that disease? What's that disease?
5: Kuru.
3: And what's Kuru?
5: Okay, so... by the way, I was just looked up the Kuru thing with regard to Ellen DeGeneres. And, you know, immediately when I think of Ellen DeGeneres, I think of all the Pizzagate and all of that other stuff that's there, which is incredible. And we can talk about the other time. But the definition of Kuru is a neurodegenerative, an infectious disease, which was a transmission of something called a Creutzfeldt-Jakob disease, and suggested that Kuru represents a novel class of disease that scientists would want to know about. So remember, you know, when it comes to adrenochrome or sort of the fountain of youth, they were sort of experimenting with the idea that they would be able to create, like you have all the money in the world, you can do everything else, but what can't you have? You still age, you still get old, you still are running into the wall because you're not going to be able to perform, you're not going to be able to be the type of guy, think and perform and be the type of guy or gal that you want to be. So, of course, where are you going to go? You're going to go through consumption, and you're going to go through usury of, well, people's blood, the adrenaline, adrenochrome, injecting some of that stuff. And same thing with, like, when you start thinking about stem cells. Like, this shouldn't be something that people have to make a leap of faith, because people have stem cell treatment all the time. I literally know people who go get injections in their spine from the stem cell treatment so that, you know, these are $10,000, $12,000 treatments, by the way. They're not something small, and it's not just available to anyone. So, very rich, very powerful, very intelligent.
3: What's Eddie Aragon, what's adrenochrome?
5: Adrenochrome, and this is how it pertains to Zorro Ranch. Okay, so there is this unbelievable site that's about 330 yards from what we can measure, because obviously we haven't been on the site itself. And in there is this tent called I wanted to say Yeti. I'm losing it. Anyhow, it's a tent. Inside that were two defibrillators. and a
3: what?
5: Yes, and what? a fertility statue, Walter.
3: Oh my god,
5: that is in there. It is in there. It's you can look at it on Al Jazeera again. Okay, and so adrenochrome is harvested by scaring people nearly to death. Taking that, scraping that out, and then, and it's a real substance. You can look up what adrenochrome is, reference in Fear and Loathing in Las Vegas. But long story short, this is something that people use so that they can go ahead and preserve, you know, their youth. And it's harvested when you're scaring your victim nearly to death. It has to be such a scary time for them that you're able to cull that from them. And part of that is shocking the heart. So you got to kind of keep them alive right at the very end, and you would be using defibrillators. Crazy stuff. But how the hell else do you even reference or defibrillators inside that little yurty or whatever it is right next to Zorro Ranch? Stuff doesn't make sense. There's another thing, and this is where this goes back to Joe Ito and the scientists that are there. There was a guy who was very courageous and also very stupid for going on to the Zorro Ranch, Walter, and he made his way. He was filming himself. You know, here he is running up, trying to avoid the people who are patrol. But what's really interesting is he gets to the place where the caves are on Zorro Ranch. And you could see a lot of that.
3: There were caves?
5: There's caves, yes.
3: What there. Kind of caves?
5: So caves look like where they had some ritualistic gathering. And I would reference it this way. There's a movie, Maria Callas, you might know, the opera singer. She made a movie back in like 1969. And there's child sacrifice in this movie. There's the consumption of blood. There's it would be akin to that. There was something that was going on. And what's really interesting is this guy goes through a part of the structure that's just outside of it, where and it's pretty verifiable that it's the Zorro Ranch. I'm not 100% convinced, but I'm like 99% convinced because I've looked at enough pictures of Jeffrey Epstein out on Zorro Ranch. So it's like, yes, that's definitely it. And you know what the topography and everything looks like. He ran into a sorcery box. I'm not kidding.
3: Don't even know what a sorcery box is.
5: Basically,
3: I don't even know what it is. But you and I are on KDKA in Pittsburgh and KMOX in St. Louis. And in Chicago on the great WGN. What the hell's a sorcery box?
5: So in it were the different types of tools that one would use in order to have a ritualistic event. And in that box, he goes item by item and he's pulling out different things. And one of the items that he pulls out is a large bone, which looks like the top of a skull. Bizarre. Right. So there's all sorts of stuff that is very witchcraft like that is inside that tub. And that's what it is. It's one of those rubber tubs. I don't know if you've ever seen them at Home Depot or something like that.
3: No, but, you see, I'm afraid of Home Depot, but okay. Not as afraid as I am of this story.
5: It's bad. It's bad. It's worse than again, I always, you know, go to season one of True Detective for how bad can this story be? It's like season, you know, it's like episode 7, 8, and 9 of True Detective.
3: All right. You and I are talking to Eddie Aragon, a broadcaster in New Mexico, who's an expert as much as anybody can on Zorro Ranch. This True. Was the ranch in New Mexico controlled, owned, quote, owned by Jeffrey Epstein. Jeffrey Epstein had to be the most busy man on earth. Now, if you have questions for Eddie Aragon about Zorro Ranch, about the activities that took place there, about cannibalism, about this strange blood that you can drink and look young, call 800-848-9222, 800-848-9222. Eddie will answer your questions. He has spent years studying Zorro Ranch, imagining what's taking place there, broadcasting on his radio station The Truth. And because he broadcast his truth on his radio station, did they take down your antenna? Did they hurt your transmission facility?
5: There's no direct correlation between me speaking and that happening, but you could surmise it's one of two things. One is me claiming about the stolen election in 2020 that they're, you know, whatever I was talking about during that time. And the other, obviously, with the timing, very much the Zorro Ranch.
3: Now, let's talk about Jeffrey Epstein.
5: Yes, sir.
3: Jeffrey Epstein, who many have said is a construct, he wasn't one guy. He was the face of a bunch of guys doing a lot of things for reasons that still remain pretty vague. They were, it was a blackmail industry. Is that what you feel it was? Yes. A blackmail industry? Tell us how that worked.
5: Precisely. So, I not only knew the computer contractor who worked on Ghislaine Maxwell's computer, had been there seven times. I do a famous recording where I've disguised the guy's voice. I go into intricate detail about all of the things that happened, and he picked up and left in 2007. He was involved with the IT setup, the backbone, this, all of that stuff. Also, another person, which is a company by the name of IntraWorks in New Mexico, they did a takeoff for the ranch manager. His name is Bryce Gordon. So he had power of attorney. This is the guy who filed all the water stuff. Like, he did everything. He's in New Zealand. Him and his wife, Karen, lived on the property and were permanent caretakers of that property. And Jeffrey Epstein trusted him implicitly. He also did a takeoff of an incomplete CCTV system, closed system where they could go in. Now, this is exactly the type of thing he had installed in Palm Beach. Cameras are placed inside clocks, inside the corners of rooms, and, you know, various places that were, you know, very, very hidden and clandestine. And so, you know, you couldn't really see them, that they were there. And the idea is to get these people relaxed enough and then catch them in a situation on video and pictures so that you could basically say, like, you had the goods on them. So in my email that I received, which was seven different lists of seven different crimes that were being committed.
3: What were those crimes, allegedly? What were
5: underage rape, right. Threesomes, two women buried in the hills of Zorro Ranch. That, of course, is the famous line from that, which is, you know, how this whole thing got kicked up again with the Truth Commission.
3: What's the famous line?
5: Two women buried in the hills outside of Zorro Ranch.
3: Where was that line?
5: That was near the beginning of the email. And then seven.
3: Which email?
5: The email that went directly to me from the person on November 22nd, 2019, after Jeffrey Epstein. Here's the worst crimes that have happened. And there's a list of seven things that he was going to give to me if I would give him one Bitcoin. Now, what I haven't said to this very day, you're the first hearing it, and the people here and on every radio station from New York City to Chicago, the first time they're hearing it, and because I had reported it to the FBI, I had the freedom to go ahead and continue correspondence with that guy that sent me that email, which continued until July, and he was more descriptive and more forthcoming with that information. That is the first time that I've ever shared that. The other thing that I've also going to share right now is the person who was on the ranch the day that Jeffrey Epstein died, which is August 10th of 2019. The guy's name is David Starofsky. David Starofsky. The Winnebago, the truck is there. All of this stuff that was inside Zorro Ranch, right, which are these films that were recorded. You have to think about back to the technology, Walter.
3: No. Way too into the weeds.
5: Okay.
3: Go. Keep going. Tell your story, but don't take me into the films and the trailers.
5: Well, that's the evidence.
3: Of what?
5: The crimes.
3: What crimes?
5: The Matthew Mellon video. No, Matthew Mellon's mentioned all of two times inside there. How does this guy get inside of all the Epstein files? How does he get mentioned in that specific file? And this is the guy who literally, you know, died back in 2018, Carnegie Mellon Bank. This is an important piece of information.
3: I believe it's an important piece of information, but I don't know what it's evidence of.
5: Evidence of crimes.
3: You need to take us to the beginning of this little scenario. What is it evidence of? And you can ask Eddie Aragon questions, too, at 800-848-9222, 800-848-9222, with Danny on the other side of midnight. Hi, Danny.
6: Is Jeffrey Epstein still living?
5: I've answered this question numerous times.
3: Not here you haven't.
5: Yes, he's alive. He's in Israel.
6: Yeah, because I find it hard for him to commit suicide on the bunk, on the bed that he was sleeping in, and he was on the floor with a rope tied to his neck. I find that hard to believe that he died. And then when they transported him out of the jailhouse, they didn't have a cover over his face.
5: Yeah, so that's them gaslighting you, trying to get you to believe that he is. You don't see that happen any other time. Again, I'll reference a very important article by Zero Hedge that you need to take a look at that gives you all the evidence that Jeffrey Epstein is not.
3: He doesn't have time for that. He has time to ask you the question. So tell it. Give us homework. We're stupid. Do not give us homework, Eddie.
5: So the guy that they did the examination on in the OMI had a prostate. Jeffrey Epstein did not have a prostate.
3: Now that's a hell of a piece of evidence. That's entertaining and amazing. Go ahead, Eddie. Well, I'm sorry.
5: The tattoo, very important.
3: Very important.
5: I mean, you look at the side profile, which... of him on the gurney coming out, and then you do another side profile, which they've done several times. Every single one of those is a mismatch.
3: Really?
5: Everyone. Yeah. Not one that is in the gurney when he's rolled out to any side profile that he's had is a match. Not one.
3: Because I never saw a body taken out of a prison or anywhere out of a nursing home where the face was exposed. And when I saw that originally, I thought the only reason that's happening is they want to show us a body. And I'm like, that can't possibly be a dead man. It could have been him, but you're saying it wasn't. It could have been him. They just told him to play dead. But it wasn't him. And anyway, go ahead.
5: And the DVR system, like how do you just missing a minute at that exact time? And those people at 6:30 a.m. just decided not to check in on that. I'm just referencing where you can find this for the simple sake. I can tell you, but I'm also referencing because I don't want to steal anybody else's information because I'm also getting tired of people sort of saying that they
3: who are these people? We're here.
5: There's so many sort of internet
3: sleuths. This is the first time you've revealed this where it matters in my studio. Danny, thank you very much for the call. Thank you very much for the call, Danny. I appreciate it. 800-848-9222. You and I are talking to Eddie Aragon, who has spent way too much time thinking, studying, learning about Zorro Ranch. Whenever I hear about Zorro Ranch, long before I met Eddie, I said, well, wait a minute, that's a huge part of the story that has been magically ignored. Instead, we waste time at the townhouse where there were massages, and we waste time on that island. What was the name of that island?
5: Epstein Island, Little St. James.
3: Yeah, Little St. James, Epstein Island. We hear about that. But wait, there's this giant ranch that was built from scratch for Jeffrey Epstein's activities. And again, I go to, okay, this was the busiest man on earth. I can't imagine how he could have managed all of this. I can't imagine how he had 3-4 million pages of documents to be released, but it's fascinating. And Eddie Aragon is an expert on the Epstein trial, on the Epstein situation, on Epstein's, is he alive, is he dead, and on his ranch. And at this ranch, apparently, women were trafficked, women were experimented on, probably cannibalism took place, people ate other people. Seems like a big story there, and that's why I wanted Eddie Aragon to join us tonight on the other side of midnight in the studio. I hate it when I see anchors on TV going, and Frank is in studio. Shut up with the in studio. Just talk normal. Use the our articles of speech. Don't go in studio. In the studio, Eddie Aragon, on the other side of midnight, please go ahead and tell us more of your story about the Epstein Zorro Ranch.
5: So this story came to me. This is not a story I investigated. So when everybody else is crowding it out and not covering it, that's a problem, all right? And I'm not going to get into people and why and hows. So all of a sudden, I pick up the phone, and people are calling. Jeffrey Epstein's dead. Yeah, I live over here in Edgewood. I've been living here for about 35 years. I knew something was going on over there, and I saw him one day. And so you, over time, you assemble this information. So, you know, there's nothing special about me other than I have a radio station, and I will talk about what other people will talk about. And one of the people who called me was a ranch hand, a worker from the ranch.
3: Wow, wow.
5: And he's not very smart. He started working way back in 1996. And this is the most fascinating part for me personally, okay? Because when you interface directly with people who don't know whether they were involved in a crime or didn't know necessarily what they were doing. And I'm just giving them the benefit of the doubt, because in my opinion, if you knew at any point, you just sort of pick up and leave. And that's exactly what this guy did with his family. And his son also lived on the ranch, Walter. So what's really interesting is we had good correspondence. We were talking way back in 2019. He was no longer working at the ranch at the time that Jeffrey Epstein died. He had left him and his girlfriend and their children who were living at the ranch. Also had access to the house. They had access to the house. Well, what was at the house? What was David Starosky emptying the house of on the day that Jeffrey Epstein died? Okay, I do want to preface this with a very important detail back to the question from the caller that was came in. He wanted, well, how else do you know he's alive? One of the things that's really important is the predated death announcement.
3: The what?
5: Yes.
3: The what?
5: There was a predated death announcement for Jeffrey Epstein. The Fed statement on Epstein's death appears to have been drafted a day before he died. 23 documents in the disclosure are labeled as statements from the Southern District of New York U.S. attorneys. In one version, the date reads August 9th, 2019. I've seen the document. A day before the Epstein was reportedly found dead, it states earlier this morning, the Manhattan Correctional Facility confirmed that Jeffrey Epstein, who faced charges brought by his office in engaging in the sex trafficking of minors, had been found unresponsive in his cell. How many times have you and I, when we're in the middle of doing something, we're like, is today the 18th or the 19th? Today is the 4th or the 5th. I thought it was yesterday. Happens all the time. Someone's filling out the paperwork. Common mistake. Don't know what the day is, right? And I remember, I think it was a Sunday morning when they, you know, quote unquote, found him. So back to the action over at Zorro Ranch. Well, there was actual action, and I have video footage of two guys on the ranch, and you can't see, it's been scrubbed from the internet. But if you go to, can I plug my website?
3: Please.
5: 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Click on Zorro Ranch. On that second page, hate to give you guys homework, but they got to go and watch that video. That video is there, and you got to go into the, it's not the Wayback Machine, but it's called, when you click on it, it's called, not anonymous, but you'll see it comes through. It's late, so it's escaping me. But all the videos are on there, and as well as my interview with the computer guy that was there, as well as my interview with, you know, the whole setup and how it works, especially with regard to the blackmail, precisely exactly what it is. This was drafted on August 9th, 2019, and then you think, well, how does a guy just happen to be on Zorro Ranch? What is he doing there on the day that Jeffrey Epstein? There are no coincidences. Jeffrey Epstein was on Zorro Ranch 45 to 50 days, tops, Walter, a year over at Zorro Ranch. This was not a place that he, quote unquote, frequented. It was a place that he visited for 2 to 3 weeks, where he'd meet Ehud Barak and Woody Allen, where he'd hang out with people from the Santa Fe Institute. It was just like, you know, sort of a gathering. But he wasn't there all the time. But the fact that there was somebody there, and his name was David Starosky, inside the property. We ran his plates. A sheriff helped me. I was like, what was he doing? And then I end up with an email that has all the same syntax of the Palm Beach recordings. So here's your whole evidence right there that it's exactly what it was, which is a blackmail operation for leverage, for public affairs, for finance.
3: I don't understand.
5: Yes.
3: How guys who they'd want to blackmail were so naive as to not have some instinct that they were being blackmailed.
5: How many nerds do you know that are good with women?
3: No nerds are good with women.
5: Period.
3: But you get to a point where you're rich enough and smart enough and old enough that you should know you're being had.
5: I'd like to put it in the most vulgar ways possible. I would just say when you're not getting the action, so to speak, I will say that you will take it however you can get it, as quickly as you can get it, and from anywhere that you can get it. And if you happen to have these gorgeous, beautiful women, I don't think you're too concerned about whether or not there's a camera in the corner, or you're not even thinking that, because, you know, you've been glad-handed, brought in, flown in, you know, wined and dined, and basically put at the front table with some of the most powerful people in the world. You're not looking to see whether or not there's a camera inside the hallway, inside the corner of the bedroom, and or then, in anywhere else.
3: And then in the blackmail process, in your opinion, allegedly, what was it that they wanted to get from these people?
5: dependent on the person, right? So in the case of Bill Gates, I mean, that's the most fascinating study to me is Bill Gates. You know, he was even dating the doctor on the ranch or seeing the doctor on the ranch. And you look at Bill Gates, I mean, his wife picked up and took off, you know, with half. I mean, she benefited from that blackmail situation as well, right? Just by simply knowing. We don't know what she knows, but we know that Bill Gates was, you know, fast and good friends with, you know, Jeffrey Epstein and Larry Summers and all these people. So it depended on the person. What were you going to get from them? Were you going to get their patents? Were you going to get their technology? Were you going to get their insight? Were you going to get their, you know, biological, you know, weaponry? Were you going to be able to deal arms? Were you going to be able to get some sort of 911 system? I talk about that in my book, which is real interesting because the Israelis are testing inside the state of New Mexico their 911 system because that's where you can basically, you know, run these tests. Kind of an interesting thing to go, but you want to make sure that you come out on the other side of the deal and you always have the money and you always make the money. And it's like, how does Les Wexner, you know, sell his entire portfolio to Jeffrey Epstein for all of $1? How does he get up 71st Avenue here on the Upper East Side? Like, these are the questions like that we all have to ask ourselves. Well, he got them because Jeffrey Epstein was a fixer. He was a blackmailer. He was someone who could put in a connector.
3: Yeah, I think he was a front. I don't think he was all that smart. You and I are talking to Eddie Aragon. Eddie Aragon is a broadcaster based in New Mexico, owns a radio station, has spent years studying the evidence at Zorro Ranch because a person who worked at Zorro Ranch came to him. There's
5: many people.
3: I'll get there.
5: Okay.
3: And if you have questions for Eddie, it's 800-848-9222, 800-848-9222, The Secrets of Zorro Ranch, The Terrifying Secrets of Zorro Ranch, with Walter Sterling on the Other Side of Midnight, Red Apple Audio Networks.
0: The Other Side of Midnight with Walter Sterling. June is Black Music Month. We don't just celebrate music, we feel it.
7: Ladies and gentlemen, if American music had a founding voice, it might very well belong to Louis Armstrong.
8: And I think to myself,
7: born in the rough neighborhoods of New Orleans, Armstrong rose from poverty.
8: What a wonderful world.
7: To become one of the most influential musicians the world has ever known. With that trumpet in his hands and that unmistakable gravel tone smile on his voice, Satchmo transformed jazz from ensemble entertainment into an art of individual expression. Songs like What a Wonderful World and Hello Dolly made him beloved across generations. But musicians knew the deeper truth. Armstrong revolutionized rhythm, improvisation, and performance itself. He carried the spirit of New Orleans onto the world stage and became a global ambassador for American music.
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9: Worldwide News Network update. I'm Brandon Eisen. Hezbollah is rejecting a ceasefire that Israel and Lebanon agreed to. Here's News Nation's Robert Sherman.
10: This all hinges upon Hezbollah stopping attacks on Israel and withdrawing to north of the Litani River, which, according to the international community, Hezbollah is not supposed to be operating south of there. They have been rather constantly as a result of all of this. So even with that ceasefire being announced between the Lebanese and Israeli governments mediated by the American side, you have seen explosions and strikes taking place on Lebanese soil. There were alerts going off in northern Israel in the hours after that announcement came out.
9: The U.S. has now imposed sanctions on Cuban President Miguel Diaz-Canel and his wife, along with three others, in the latest move to add pressure on the island nation. Also included is the son of former Cuban President Raul Castro. President Donald Trump previously threatened military action in Cuba following the arrest of Venezuelan President Nicolas Maduro. This is the Worldwide News Network.

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2: All right. 800-848-9222. Your deepest questions about the Epstein story. This is your chance to ask somebody who has spent years studying Zorro Ranch. We hear about Epstein Island. We hear about the townhouse in New York City. But we don't hear much about Zorro Ranch. And at Zorro Ranch, it seems, was the most sinister aspects of the Zorro Epstein blackmail empire. Eddie Aragon, broadcaster in New Mexico, has the information. The information came to him. He had no interest in this story. But because he's a credible man in New Mexico, credible broadcaster, people came to him. Eddie, what else did you learn about Zorro Ranch?
3: So this year, the guy's name that came forward to me back when was a guy by the name of Manolito Royale. And what really...
2: Do you think that's a real name? That sounds like a stage name.
3: I've met the guy.
2: Yeah, I mean, but is that exactly like a real name?
3: It's his real name, yeah.
2: Sounds like a Manolito. Bond movie.
3: It sounds like what?
2: A Bond movie.
3: Yeah, Dr. No and all of that.
2: Yeah.
3: What was interesting about his involvement is he was directly involved with Jeffrey Epstein's friends. So Jeffrey Epstein's friends all ended up in Dallas, Texas. Weird, right? These were his high school buddies. Jeffrey Epstein, I think what you're onto is exactly right. Yeah, he was a front. He was the one who facilitated. But there's a very important recording that also came forward that illuminated. And Ehud Barak, I talk about a whole weekend when Ehud Barak, Sarah Kellen, and Jeffrey Epstein were at Epstein Ranch. And one of the interesting meetings, it's called Dinner with Jeffrey Epstein. And it's Larry Summers, president of Harvard, Ehud Barak, and Jeffrey Epstein. And what are they talking about? They're talking about Barack Obama. Now, remember, Jeffrey Epstein's attorney, very close attorney and friend, was the number one attorney under Barack Obama. This is fascinating to me, right?
2: I didn't know that.
3: Yeah, yeah. Wow. Wow. She lost her job over at
2: that's right. That's
3: JP
2: the one who
3: Morgan
2: lost
3: Chase.
2: Her job.
3: Yeah,
2: that's
3: yeah. Laura.
2: See, she lost her job at JP Morgan Chase. Leon Black lost his company as the chairman of Apollo because of his association with Jeffrey Epstein. The people at Chase, the people at Apollo, and I know the people at Apollo, the people at Chase, people at Apollo, they must have known way more to justify firing those people. Oh, my God. Those were big deal people. To fire them, it wasn't because they had dinner with Jeffrey Epstein. They knew way more. Go ahead.
3: Absolutely. And there's so much correspondence that has come out. So part of that correspondence, one of the things that you get to understand about the psychology of Jeffrey Epstein, and thank goodness all those files were released on February 1st, is he only trusted certain people.
2: Of course.
3: He trusted Manolito. Manolito would pick him up at the airport, right? Manolito's children lived on the ranch.
2: Jesus.
3: They lived on the ranch with him. They were hanging out, you know, four-wheeling. We're going to go have a good time. This is what happened, all right? And then they had access to what they refer to as Zorro Ranch, which is the main house, which was constructed in 1999. And the fascinating thing about that is if only those people had access to it and certain information was removed and they left abruptly and all the correspondence is there. It's so cool, right? Cause you could look when Manolito and his girlfriend moved their entire family off the ranch.
2: That's unbelievable.
3: Abruptly in June.
2: So Eddie,
3: June of 2012.
2: Eddie Aragon, New Mexican. Sum up what we need to know about Zorro Ranch. Sum it up. What we need to know about Zorro Ranch.
3: We will never know the full truth. The facts are circumstantial, and I report them as factual because I know enough and have been involved long enough to report them as factual. And the crimes that are there are so incredibly heinous and horrible. The women were used as chattel. They were transactional, and all of this was set up for the most powerful people in the world so that they could be leveraged for Jeffrey Epstein's blackmail operation to facilitate his control and transactions and the people that he worked for.
2: Eddie Aragon, what is the name of your website and when's your book coming out?
3: Rockoftalk.com. 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I mean, there's 40 different sources, but till we can find a publisher, I've met with two. And boy, for as powerful as this information, we need a lot. This thing will fly off the shelves, in my opinion. People will want to know. This isn't like a 9/11, you know, truth commission type of thing. 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
2: How do we find you online? 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
3: 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I have all my archives there as well. So everything is there. And believe me, I talk a lot more about everything else than I do about Jeffrey Epstein.
2: I'm terrified of. I'm terrified of the fact that you came up with the name Rock of Talk, which is the coolest name I've ever heard for a talk station. And that hopefully you've heavily trademarked it. 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What are the call letters of that station?
3: K-I-V as in Victor, A, Kiva.
2: K-I-V-A as in Victor. Eddie Aragon, good friend of The Other Side of Midnight. Thank you for being on the radio. Look at that. Look how that time went. You had a good time.
3: I had a great time.
2: Did you have a good time today?
3: Yes.
2: And thank you for coming in. My God.
3: Thank you for having me. This is unbelievable.
2: It's a very important story. What? What are you saying to me? I got it. Walter Sterling, The Other Side of Midnight, Red Apple Audio.
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6: I'm Brandon Eisen. During a marathon vote in the Senate, Republicans blocked an amendment from Democrat Dick Durbin, shielding DACA recipients from ICE detention. Ahead of the vote, Durbin reminded lawmakers who would be impacted.
7: We'll all recall that the DACA recipients came to the United States as infants, toddlers, and children. To qualify for DACA, they have to register every 2 years, pay a $600 fee, go through a complete criminal background check before they can be approved.
6: The amendment was struck down 51-48, mostly along party lines, with the exception of Maine Senator Susan Collins, who crossed the aisle to vote in support of the amendment. A so-called Votorama has been taking place in Washington, D.C., with senators still on the floor into the overnight hours. Senate Republicans have already cleared a first hurdle as they tried to pass legislation to fund President Trump's immigration enforcement agencies. Republicans rejected a Democrat effort to permanently block Trump from creating a $1.8 billion settlement fund for allies who claim government persecution. Republicans still face a gauntlet of Democratic amendments before the bill can advance. More votes on the settlement fund are expected. A group of bipartisan lawmakers want an update on a federal investigation into U.S. auto parts and glass manufacturers with ties to the Chinese Communist Party.
8: The elected officials, led by California Democratic Representative Ro Khanna, are demanding that Acting Attorney General Todd Blanche and the Justice Department deliver a response to their inquiry by June 19th. The group of congressmen says that companies with ties to the CCP are suspected of labor trafficking and forced labor and are expanding their reach across the United States, threatening the success of the nation's auto manufacturing industry. Bill Rakoff, Worldwide News Network, New York.
6: Colorado Governor Jared Polis declared a statewide drought emergency on Thursday. It comes amid record low snowpack and consistent high temperatures. The move frees up funding to address impacts across the state. Back in March, the governor activated the Drought Task Force, who recommended the emergency declaration. Several towns have issued water restrictions as the dry conditions increase the risk of wildfires. However, there is some hope. Forecasters are predicting a strong El Nino, which could bring some much-needed rain in the late summer. SpaceX says it plans to raise up to $75 billion when it goes public this month, setting the stage for the largest ever stock market debut and putting Elon Musk on course to becoming the world's first trillionaire. The offering would give SpaceX a market value of $1.77 trillion. Only six companies in the S&P 500 are currently worth more. Former Trump National Security Advisor John Bolton may avoid prison time after reportedly agreeing to plead guilty on a federal charge of retaining classified information. Bolton was charged last fall with 18 counts of retaining or sharing notes with family members for a memoir he was working on about his time in the administration. As we approach the 250th anniversary of America's independence, many Americans say that they are still financially dependent on their parents. This is the Worldwide News Network.
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6: New Jersey Governor Mikey Sherrill says that she was denied access to an ICE detention center in Newark for a second time. Sherrill says she met with relatives of migrants being held at Delaney Hall this week, and they described unsafe and inhumane conditions inside. This comes right after New Jersey filed a lawsuit seeking full access to the facility for health inspections. DHS officials continue to deny accusations of inhumane conditions. There's been rising tension and physical clashes outside Delaney Hall between protesters, ICE officers and state troopers for nearly 2 weeks. New Jersey says if you still need a real ID, the process has never been easier. The governor says the Motor Vehicle Commission has already processed 300,000 real IDs since she took office in January.
20: Overall compliance is up more than 12% to 2.5 million New Jerseyans. And the number of people forced to make a second appointment has fallen by nearly half. So that we can make sure you come in, get this done on the first try.
6: A Bergen County pickleball pro is arrested on child pornography charges. Police from the county prosecutor's cyber crimes unit executed a search warrant at the home of 25-year-old Mario Caldas. Prosecutor Mark Musella says the Hasbrook Heights man used the internet to download, distribute, and share nude or sexually explicit images of children. Caldas trains at Pickleball Rage in Union County and coaches at the BC Pickleball Club. Caldas is now in the Bergen County Jail awaiting a hearing. Thousands of items get left behind by passengers in Uber vehicles every year. Now the rideshare company is out with their latest Lost and Found Index, a list ranking the most forgetful cities along with some of the more unusual items that are left behind. New York City tops the list with most items left behind in Ubers, following Miami, Chicago, and San Francisco. The most common items left behind include phones, wallets, luggage, keys, headphones. Some of the more unusual items include dentures, breast milk, an ankle monitor, even a child's prosthetic eye. I'm Brandon Eisen for 77 WABC News.
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0: There's a great deal of information about UFOs in the past month that's never been exposed before. And Dave Scott, Ross Coulthart, Robert Clotworthy all reveal it here on the other side of midnight. They don't reveal it anyplace else. You may hear strange little stories about things that happened 90 years ago involving fairies. I'm kidding you. Every time I hear someplace else, any other media, they always wrap it up in some strange hocus pocus. We deal with facts. We deal with information that's real, documents backed up. Dave Scott, welcome to the other side of midnight.
1: Thank you, number one. It is always a pleasure to share the radio waves with you and the Midnight Misfits.
0: Congratulations. You're a journalist. He's a newsman. He looks for facts. He looks for footnotes. There's no theory there with Mr. Scott. If he commits theory, he tells us that it's theory. What news have you today, Dave Scott?
1: Well, there's an interesting story out there that was put on X by a gentleman named Luis Elizondo.
0: Yes, you're obsessed with Luis Elizondo. Who the hell is Luis Elizondo?
1: Well, he is a gentleman who came out in 2017 as a gentleman who ran a program called ATIP at the Pentagon, which was investigating UFOs, UFO files, and all sorts of unidentified anomalous phenomena. Well, he came out today on his X account basically saying that it is time for the UFO public to start getting behind the whistleblowers, because the whistleblowers need some sort of amnesty if we're going to get more traction towards disclosure. He went on to say that many people within the intelligence communities and the military are afraid to come out about the public or to the public because they are afraid of the repercussions. Many of them are still employed by the government. Many of them are still under contract with the government agencies or the military, and they are afraid they are going to lose their jobs, lose their pensions, and basically be blackballed from pretty much working any type of government-paying job or contract job from there. But he says these are the stories that need to come out. Now, with the amnesty, he's not going into full detail about what that would look like or what that would mean. To me, it means that he wants to make sure that there is absolutely zero repercussion on any of these people who come out and say what they have been witness to or where they're getting their information. Now, the problem with that is this topic ranks so highly under national security that these people, these very brilliant men and women, really can't say anything because of the national security duties. Number two, we don't really have a full-blown whistleblower like Edward Snowden type of whistleblower about UFOs. And many people in the UFO community are starting to kind of question, well, how can you really be a whistleblower if you have to pass everything through the channels, whether or not your NDA will cover it or not? Because if you break your NDA, you're breaking the law. Therefore, you can lose your job or worse, go to jail. So the question is, would amnesty move this topic a little bit more forward? Personally, I don't think so. But Elizondo tends to believe that this is the direction we need to go to move the ball forward towards disclosure.
0: I don't understand anything you just said.
1: Okay.
0: I need you to simplify this because this is a legal issue. I want to know about UFOs.
1: Well, it does pertain to UFOs because the people who are allegedly wanting to speak, apparently they've had interactions with these UFOs. They may have worked on crash retrieval programs. They may know whether or not we have non-human intelligence, dead and alive, at certain bases. Where are these places covering? Or are these aliens sitting around? Where are the crash retrieval craft? Are they within the government system? Are they at an Air Force base in a hangar?
0: Well, those are questions. Those are questions. So how about some answers? Do you have any answers?
1: Not tonight.
0: Does Lou Alessandro, who we hear about almost every day from some source, what's with this guy? Why doesn't he tell us anything? And why doesn't he get another job? Because all he's doing is posing questions.
1: Well, that is the big one. But that's the UFO world, Walter. You've been talking to me long enough about this where you know.
0: Well, I'm not annoyed at you. I'm not annoyed at you. I'm annoyed at the endless tease. The endless tease from many sources put up on X, revealed here, threatening to quit, talk to Nancy Mace, talk to Alexandra Luna. All of these are speculation and no information.
1: Absolutely. And look, I agree with you on this. I do. I'm tired of the questions. As a journalist, you want answers to your questions. The problem is there is no answers. And we keep beating this dead horse of UFO disclosure. Not us as a topic, but I do it on my show each and every night. I did it again tonight, looking at the media and marketing aspect of UFOs and how this is going to affect the people and control any sort of government narrative that they have, which is a threat narrative that there is problems with this topic and that our skies across the United States are not safe. You know,
0: well, that I believe that it's packaged as not being safe because we're getting the information from the Department of War, not the Department of Commerce, not the State Department, not the federal office. We're getting from the Department of War. And I'm like, well, really? Is that because they need to defend us against these UFOs? Is that why the information is going through the Department of War? It doesn't make a lot of sense that it's coming from the Department of War. If this is peaceful information or even high tech, if this is high technology, why isn't that coming out of the Department of Commerce? All of that confuses me, and you're weary of it, and I'm weary of it, and all we're getting is it's a striptease show, just a tease show. It's like a tease show.
1: Absolutely. And it's like this press conference that will be held on June 9th, where the Congress people who've been the faces of this franchise are going to speak out with journalist Leslie Keene, with documentarian James Fox. I don't know why you bring a documentarian to a governmental press conference, but apparently they're going to try and press harder on the alphabet agencies, the Pentagon, the military, about why we need to get more disclosure moving. Okay, well, what is disclosure? Disclosure to me is I want to know about Roswell. I want to know why I've been taken. I want to know why other people have been taken. What do they know? Are they really in communication with four different extraterrestrial species?
0: You keep asking questions. What do you think? Are there four different species? Is that your personal feeling?
1: I think there's more.
0: How many more? What are they?
1: Maybe dozens. They could, from what I have talked to people about, there is everything from insectoid type of beings that look like mantises or look like ants. There are these humanoids, whether it's the Pleiadians, the Nordics that look like real gorgeous looking Swedish people, except taller.
0: Yeah.
1: Okay. Reptilians. I mean, there are all sorts of beings out there.
0: Did you just say gay reptilians?
1: No, I didn't say gay reptilians. Sorry, I know that would have caught your attention.
0: Yes, it would have. So, and then there's the theory that there have been real aliens.
2: Still one EBE, still living, EBE-3, and there is a videotape that eventually is going to be released to the public, and it's an interview with him. As hard as that may sound, as hard as that may be to believe, there is a videotape of an interview with EBE-3.
3: And what is this language?
4: There's going to be a video of an actual interview of an actual extraterrestrial being.
3: You know this?
4: Yes. You know, so I mean, I know that that exists, and that's part of the crown jewels that they're not going to want to repeat.
5: Can you comment on the footage of the alien being interrogated from the 90s, referred to as the Victor footage?
6: Well, that's a legitimate, that's one of the only legitimate video footage that's out there. It's real. It was smuggled out. There's, in fact, a whole book being written and a whole movie being written about that that there should come out pretty soon by John Stewart, my friend John Stewart. He's going to be the producer of it. And he has a lot more information than I would have about that. But it's real. It's a, the only one that I've seen on the internet that's actually absolutely real.
0: Right. So there's a guy saying that there's an alien footage of something absolutely real. Then he's asked the second question. And he says, well, my friend John Stewart would have a lot more information about that. Okay, what more info? That's how all the UFO and alien interviews go, doesn't it, Dave Scott?
1: It's frustrating like anything, Walter. And I sense your frustration. I'm just as frustrated as well, because the more you try and move towards answers, it seems like the further you get away from the true answers. I mean, there's a lot of stories. There's J-Rod, the alien gray at Area 51, where there's an alleged video which can be seen on YouTube of this gray being standing about 5 feet tall with a big gray head, the black eyes, and wearing a silverish black bodysuit, walking around.

0: there's J-Rod, the alien gray, at Area 51, where there's an alleged video, which can be seen on YouTube, of this gray being standing about 5 feet tall with a big gray head, the black eyes, and wearing a silverish black bodysuit, walking around with military officials. There's the old story of an alien being from Venus named Valiant Thor that flew here with two or three different crew members that met with presidents and worked under the presidents of the United States, you know, to try and build some sort of extraterrestrial relations. And apparently, according to the legend of Valiant Thor, that they lived underground on the planet Venus, and they were able to travel here. Now, many people are still speculating whether or not Valiant Thor is still working for the government. You know,
1: and right.
0: There's all sorts of stories.
1: Right. Then there's this from 1952.
2: In Washington, ghost-like objects dart across the radar screen at the CAA Traffic Control Center at National Airport for several hours, traveling more than 100 miles an hour. Air Force jet fighters spend several hours chasing the objects plotted on the radar scope. General Sanford, Air Force Intelligence Director, confirms that the objects are not secret American weapons and reiterates the Air Force's obligation to investigate.
3: Since 1947... we have received and analyzed between 1 and 2,000 reports that have come to us from all kinds of sources. Of this great mass of reports, we have been able adequately to explain the great bulk of them, explain them to our own satisfaction. We've been able to explain them as hoaxes, as erroneously identified friendly aircraft, as meteorological or electronic phenomena, or as light aberrations. However, there have been a certain percentage of this volume of reports that have been made by credible observers of relatively incredible things. It is this group of observations that we now are attempting to resolve. We have, as of date, come to only one firm conclusion with respect to this remaining percentage, and that is that it does not contain any pattern of purpose or of consistency that we can relate with any conceivable threat to the United States.
4: Major Keyhole, as author of the book Flying Saucers Are Real, what is your opinion of these new sightings of unidentified objects?
5: With all due respect to the Air Force, I believe that some of them will prove to be of interplanetary origin. During a 3-year investigation, I found that many pilots have described objects of substance and high speed. One case, pilots reported their plane was buffeted by an object which passed them at 500 miles an hour. Obviously, this was a solid object, and I believe it was from outer space.
1: 1952. Dave Scott, how do we find you online? 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
11: 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The group is pushing back against the Kids Internet and Digital Safety Act because they argue it would weaken states' abilities to protect kids online and that it would

0: 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I'm James Flippin, and this is the Worldwide News Network.
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0: Wilkes-Barre, Scranton, Scranton, Pennsylvania, of all places. That's the home of Joe Biden. That's where he was born. Our former president. Well, in Wilkes-Barre Township, they used to have a gentleman's club that got closed down not that long ago called Dream Girls. There was a little dispute. Cops were brought in to sort of deal with it, and they picked up a feller named Brandon Lee Frisbee. He's 46, and he got over 2 years in jail and could be up to 8 years of aggravated assault and terroristic threats. Yeah, he was being arrested following that that scuffle outside a Dream Girls Adult Entertainment Center, filled with just exactly that, Dream Girls, beautiful girls. And, yeah, so the cops tried to detain him, and this feller decided to bite the cop in the thumb. When's the last time you got bit by somebody? You may have had a kid in the neighborhood, you know, when you're real little, who bit you. Normally, as an adult, unless it's for fun and pleasure, the biting thing is usually something that never happens, and especially if you break skin. That's not good whatsoever. So Brandon Frisbee, he's from Exeter. He'll be in jail for a while. State pen, it's not even a federal crime. So state pen is not nearly as pleasant, mainly because in federal jails, they've got something called air conditioning, and they've got great heating systems. In your state system, especially Pennsylvania, they're not all that pleasant. Now here's the good news. And there is some good news for him here. Since he did bite a cop, he's probably going to be very popular with some of the inmates. They're going to say, yeah, this guy took it to the cops. Here's the problem. Prison guards probably won't be his friend. Biting people. By the way, Mr. Frisbee held the bite for 17 seconds. Heck, it's I'm surprised he didn't get tased or shot over that. You know, teeth can be a lethal weapon. They say there's nothing dirtier in this world than a bite from a human animal. From the Champagne Room, not willing to bite a lady. I'm Velo Hool, strippers on the loose. Walter Sterling, the other side of midnight, Red Apple Audio Network.
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3: All right, ladies and gentlemen, Walter Sterling. There are UFO stories that have been confirmed, not through transparency, but because they just gave up. It's an amazing situation. The Pentagon confirmed three UFO videos, real footage, not leaked, released officially. The first video showed a craft moving like nothing in our inventory. The second showed an object dropping from 80,000 feet to sea level in seconds. And the third video showed a pilot laughing because what he was seeing made no sense. Well, then the Pentagon admitted something stranger. The footage is authentic. The objects are unknown. And the investigation was closed. Not solved, closed. They stopped looking, not because they found an answer, but because they did not want to find one. The files are now public. You can see them. You can watch them yourself. The same videos that made fighter pilots stop mid-mission, the same objects that outran every sensor, the government confirms it, and then they walked away. This is not transparency. This is surrender. Paul, you're on the other side of midnight with Walter Sterling at 800-848-9222. Hi, Paul. Hello, Paul. Hello, Paul. Hello. All right. Thank you for calling, Paul. 800-848-9222. 800-848-9222. In 1952, saucers were seen over the Capitol. That should cause some concern. I thought that happened one night. We saw the pictures many times over. I was wrong. It didn't happen in one night. It happened night after night after night in July 1952. Well, what happened? Well, following the July 1952 radar tracking and visual sightings of unidentified flying objects over Washington, D.C., the U.S. Air Force scrambled fighter jets, faced a massive wave of public panic, and initiated a sweeping investigation that ultimately resulted in, ready, official dismissals of the clampdown of classified reporting. The immediate and long-term aftermath of the incident included key developments. Let me go over the key developments that actually did result from UFOs flying over the government buildings, flying over the Capitol. First, massive press conference in response to the media frenzy. Air Force Intelligence Chief Major John Stanford held the largest military press conference since World War II. He publicly attributed the sightings to hoaxes. He said this was a hoax. What you saw up there night after night after night, not once, but night after night after night, that was a hoax. Misidentified aircraft. Weather meteorological phenomena. They tried to tamp down widespread panic. Then they said it was a temperature inversion. Temperature inversion. The military formally announced that radar returns were likely caused by temperature inversions, a weather anomaly where warm air sits over cold air, distorting and bouncing radar signals, while visual reports were explained as misidentified stars or meteors. Yes, misidentified stars or meteors. The CIA steps in, concerned that Soviet intelligence could exploit flying saucer mania to overwhelm U.S. air defenses or incite mass hysteria. The Central Intelligence Agency launched a deeper evaluation of the situation. Well, then they did what the government always does. They created a panel. In January 1953, the CIA convened a panel of prominent scientists called the Robertson Panel to evaluate Project Blue Book's findings. This was the genesis of Project Blue Book. The panel recommended that the government spend less time studying the phenomenon, pay no attention to this, and more time publicly debunking UFOs to reduce public interest and eliminate potential national security issues. The recommendation of the panel was spend less time studying this and spend more time making up stories. Really, that's what they recommended. They shifted policy. Following the Robertson panel, Project Blue Book shifted its immediate strategy. They stopped publicizing unexplained cases. They stopped announcing it. For years, they announced when there were these things. They stopped and actively worked to normalize explanations for sightings to discourage civilian hysteria. While the Air Force dismissed the sightings as natural phenomena, the official explanations were contested by civilian investigators and military radar operators, leaving the incident as one of the defining unresolved mysteries of the 20th century. UFOs over the Capitol. They decided to leave it as a mystery. I'm Walter Sterling. We're on KDKA in Pittsburgh, WABC in New York, and in Chicago on WGN.

0: I'm James Parker, and this is Florida Story. Thank you.
1: Thank you.
0: All right, for our first Florida story, we're going into the swamps outside Port St. Lucie, Florida. A 61-year-old Florida man who's a wildlife artist takes his dog on two walks every day in his backyard. Now, his backyard backs up against the swamp. That's kind of normal for his neck of the woods. One sunny morning on his walk, he's almost back to the house when in the swamp, he sees a gator. And this one's bigger than usual. This one looks like it's 10 feet or so long. My God. Not that unusual for him to see alligators, though. So he just starts walking back to the house and he hears a splash behind him. And the second he had turned his head, the gator just started for him in a dead sprint. By the time he turned around, the gator's just a couple feet behind him. He tries to run. His Crocs get stuck in the mud. The gator clamps down on his right leg. First thing he does is let the leash go and tells the dog to run to the house. And he looks down. There's a gator that's got his leg. His foot's hanging out the side of his mouth. The gator starts walking backwards, pulling him into the swamp. You or I would be frightened, but this is a lifelong Florida resident, a Florida man who's been there since birth, 61 years, and he knows what to do when a gator grabs you by the leg and starts pulling you backwards into a swamp. He promptly takes his left thumb and jams it in the crocodile's eyes. And he said he got two knuckles deep in that guy's eye socket, and the gator lets go. Florida man jumps up, runs back to the house. 66 stitches later, he's going to be fine. He plans to tell his story and express it through his new series of paintings, because remember, he's a wildlife artist, because that's what you do if you're an artist in Florida. Hold my beer.
2: Wait. Hold my beer.
3: Hold my beer.
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0: For our next Florida story, we're going to go right outside of Orlando into Orange County, where a guy has one of these dash cams where it records one way into the cabin, and you can see him and his passenger, and then it also records in front, so you can see whatever is going on from the hood's point of view. This guy's driving his truck down the road. A little sporty looking Mazda comes up and it's tailgating him. He comes up and he actually bumps the guy's back bumper. And then he speeds around, goes past him, and then he slows down until the first car catches up. And then the Florida man says he sees the guy stick a gun out the window and point it at his truck. And so he pulls out his gun, because naturally that's what you do, and he fires through his own windshield at the other car, and that car speeds off. So what does he do after that? Well, he goes and turns himself in. He posts a video on YouTube. You can hear the shots right here. And here's the cool part. As of now, no arrests have been made, because if that guy really did flash a gun at him, it could be considered self-defense or something, I guess. I don't know. It's Florida, man. Who knows? Hold my beer.
2: Hold my beer.
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0: For our next Florida story, let's stay on Orange County and let's stay on the highways. 12-year-old boy gets mad at his mom when his mom's distracted with some chores. He goes and sneaks the car keys, takes her 2010 BMW for a joyride. Gets in a couple of car crashes there, bounces off a Mazda, hits a Dodge, and then finally rear ends a Jeep and comes to a stop. He had to be taken to the hospital for non-life-threatening injuries. No one's really hurt out of this one, but he did get charged with a couple of crimes, driving without a license, and careless driving. You know, they always talk about how these video games lead kids to be more violent, but look at this. It leads them to be horrible drivers as well. Hold my beer.
2: Wait. Hold my beer.
3: Hold my beer.
4: Hold my beer.
0: For our next Florida story, we go to Lee County, Florida, where it doesn't say where it happened. I don't know if it was in somebody's kitchen, if it was in a bar, or if it was in the dairy aisle of the grocery store, but two men get in an argument over which one's better, whole milk or almond milk. So a 30-year-old Florida man pulls out a knife, stabs the other dude as he's trying to run away, gets charged with aggravated battery. Everyone's going to be okay. But everyone knows the answer is chocolate milk.
2: Hold my beer.
3: Hold my beer.
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0: For our next Florida story, at 11 a.m. on a Wednesday in St. Petersburg, Florida, a 40-year-old Florida man and his nephew stop off for a quick lunch at the 7-Eleven. Standing next to the front door is a woman who's obviously a little messed up on drugs. She's 28 years old, looks like she's going on 60. And she is doing a lewd and lascivious act with herself, leaning on the wall next to the front door at the 7-Eleven. So the uncle pulls out his phone and does what you're supposed to do. No, not call the cops. He starts videoing the incident. Other people call the cops. And the weird thing about this is 99 times out of 100, actually more like 999 times out of 1,000. If there's someone who's doing a lewd and lascivious act with themselves next to the front door at the 7-Eleven, it's going to be a guy. But in Florida, sometimes it's a fairly attractive woman. To be honest, I'm surprised somebody called the cops. Hold my beer.
2: Wait. Hold my beer.
3: Hold my beer.
4: Hold my beer.
0: For our next Florida story, we go to Wildwood, Florida. It's 8 a.m. on Sunday morning, And a police officer in the parking lot of a grocery store with a little strip mall on it sees a woman sitting alone in her car, kind of in a vacant area. So he goes up to check on her. Now, he's in full uniform. She must not be in her right mind because she invites him to have a seat in the passenger car and smoke a joint with her. He's not sure if it's real or not, so he goes ahead and sits in there. And sure enough, there's a little mason jar with some weed in it, and there's some rolling papers. And she invites him to smoke a joint, and he says, well, do you have a medical license card? And she says, no, I very much would like to get a prescription. I don't have one yet. And he goes, well, this is illegal. He takes her into custody, and I guess she didn't know it was illegal. She just invites a cop who's in full uniform to come smoke a joint with her, knowing damn well she doesn't have a card. That must be some good weed. Hold my beer.
2: Hold my beer.
3: Hold my beer.
4: Hold my beer.
0: All right, we saved our best story for last. This is going to be our third story today that happened on I-4. This time it's in Polk County, Florida. We're at 7:45 in the morning on a Friday. People are coming in and out of the gas station trying to beat the morning rush. And a young lady is pumping gas in her car when a 32-year-old Florida man jumps into the driver's seat, hoping the keys are in it so he can drive off with it. Well, the keys are not in it. And the lady, quick thinking, takes the gas nozzle out of her car, points it at the Florida man, and sprays him with gas. So he jumps out, goes across the pumps, tries to jump into another car that's actually parked in front of the store. And he's unfortunate there because that Florida man had just got out of his little town and country. It's a maroon minivan looking thing. He has a gun on him. So he pulls his gun like it's some Quentin Tarantino movie. And all he has to do is scream at him, get out of my vehicle. So the Florida man does. He runs out to the highway exit. People are chasing him, and to get away from them, he jumps off the bridge down onto the freeway below. Again, like a Quentin Tarantino movie. There's a big box truck, like a U-Haul, that has to swerve to miss him, and it crashes into the retaining wall. Another semi has to slam on the brakes and bumps into that box truck. People are stopping on both sides of the highway to watch the spectacle. So he jumps the median, tries to get into another guy's car. He pulls on the door handle. And the guy locks it a second before he gets that pull in. So he goes to this red Chevy Equinox. He jumps in the passenger seat. The driver of that one doesn't want to have anything to do with him. He throws it in park, takes the keys out of the ignition, opens his door, and starts running. So here he is. He's been in four cars now. He hasn't been able to steal one of them. Finally, the police are there. They corral him. They get him in the back of a squad car. And everything I just described to you in this story is completely indistinguishable from a little 2.5 minute span playing Grand Theft Auto 5. Except it's real. It really happens in Florida. A lot. Wait.
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6: Hey, Walter Sterling, this is your cousin Breezy. Listen, I think that it's time that you took a little break, so I'm going to play a song that I actually introduced years ago. So, Walter, hit the trail, and I'll take care of business.

0: Archie, I hope everybody enjoyed that song. That was a lot of fun. And if you want more of that, you can join me on Saturday from 6 to 10 o'clock. Now, there's one problem right now. Where's Walter? Walter, oh, there he is. Here's Walter.
1: I'm enough of a geek that you and I are communicating over KMOX, WGN, KDKA, WABC. These stations played that song first. It's such an amazing fact. This morning, I'm going to give a speech to other talk radio hosts, which is fascinating because it's a room full of people who all think they're right and who all think they're better speakers than you are. Everybody in that room thinks they're right and they're a better speaker than you are. That's a tough house. But I'm going to tell you what my challenge was when they said, we want you to give a speech about this and maybe you have some ideas. Listen to what I have to do. I've been asked to speak about the past, present, and future of American radio. I am no more qualified to give this conversation than anybody else in that room. But I've been asked to give a talk about the past, present, and future of American radio. I've spent, good 10, 15 minutes thinking about this and what I'm going to say. And my daughter's going to be there. And she says, oh, I really look forward to hearing it because you're a really good public speaker, which is a very nice thing for a daughter to say. But it does add to the pressure. And worse than that, she isn't like 12. Now she's 24. She actually knows stuff. She can have follow-up questions. It's not good when your daughter has a follow-up question, is it? Daughter follow-up questions much worse than son follow-up questions. Son follow-up questions are usually, well, where'd we get seats for the game? That's it. That's a son follow-up question. Daughter follow-up question is, how do you feel and why are we talking to that person? And I don't like my aunt. And it's always in that random order. What are you doing? When can I get some chocolate? Can I get $200? Usually in a random order. And then if you ask them what's important again, it'll be a completely different list of topics. I think it goes like this. The reason that there's always, I swear to God, for the past 20 years, there's been angst in the radio industry about its future. The future is just fine. And one of the reasons that I'm on the Red Apple Audio Networks, and I'm based at WABC in New York, is I saw the opportunity to work with a company that was getting bigger, that's expanding. Every time I come into the facility, beautiful facility, besides snack food that's incredible, but not surprising for a man who owns a supermarket chain, thank you, John, is there are more people and there's more construction and it's getting bigger. And as it gets bigger and as there's more investment, Wise and Prudent by Chad Lopez, as it gets bigger, the ratings go up. The revenue goes up. Son of a gun. You invest in a known product that's successful. They put gasoline on the fire. As an entrepreneur, you put gasoline on the fire, and that's what happens at the Red Apple Audio Networks. Now there's been this investment in the Worldwide News Network. And when Chad Lopez and John Catsimatidis started the Worldwide News Network, they didn't hire an intern. They didn't hire a person who's like sort of good at news. They hired the most successful radio news executive in New York City. They hired Lee Harris. Lee Harris has been on the number one all-news station in America for about 30 years, kind of knows how to put it together. Because of his reputation, is able to attract other good news people. And you build it with the best. And that's what they've done. On this radio station, regardless of where it is in the country, this radio station should be signing up with the Worldwide News Network. Now, I, Walter Sterling, know all the other news networks, know all the other news executives. I know how all this stuff works. I don't know anything else. My daughter will tell you that. My wife will tell you I don't know anything else. But this I know. He's put together the best people. That means that if you have not signed up, attention affiliates, have not signed up the Worldwide News Network, you've signed up less. Whatever you're signing up, it's less. It may sound fine, but it's less. And then the promise is going to be delivered. It's going to be worldwide. There will be a Worldwide News Network. That's why I'm here. Now, about the future of radio, it goes like this. the relationship between radio and you is unchanged. The first time you used the radio when you were 12 years old, you turned it on, you heard stuff you liked, and that's the station you listened to until you heard stuff you didn't like. That has never changed. From that moment to this, there has been no change in the dynamic between a listener and the radio. Oh, my gosh, the angst in the hallways around American radio. Oh, my God, this is happening. No. The relationship between me and you is unchanged. If I talk about something vaguely interesting, you will be vaguely interested. If I talk about something vaguely not interesting, you won't be interested. It's that simple. My mentor was a brilliant man named Ed McLaughlin. Ed McLaughlin was a man who syndicated Rush Limbaugh. You liked Rush Limbaugh. He syndicated Rush Limbaugh. He used to look at me and he'd put his arm around me because he's a big Irish guy. And he'd say, Walter, it's a simple business. People make it hard. Now, you could use the inflection differently. You could say, Walter, it's a simple business. People make it hard. Or, Walter, it's a simple business. People make it hard. You could inflect it different ways for different results, but it's the same thing. It's a simple business. What do you think the future of media is? What do you think the future of radio is? I don't want you to imagine. I want your gut. What do you think the future of radio is? Help me make this speech. 800-848-9222. 800-848-9222. 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
2: 800-848-9222, Father's Day. It's sort of like a made-up holiday, like April Fool's Day. They did Mother's Day, and then there really wasn't much choice. Father's Day. Father's Day to me is a really interesting scam, because what do I do on Mother's Day? Oh, would you take care of the kids and I can get a day off? And I'm thinking, you never take care of the kids. I usually take care of the kids. I don't understand why, but I don't say that. Okay, sure, I'll be happy to take care of the kids. And then mom has a day off from what? I'm not sure. But what happens on Father's Day? On Father's Day, mom says, isn't it great? You'll be able to spend an entire day with your kids. You'll take care of the kids for the whole day. Won't that be terrific? Aaron, welcome to The Other Side of Midnight with Walter Sterling, 800-848-9222. Hello, Aaron, you're live on the air.
3: Hi, Walter.
2: Hey.
3: It's good to talk to you.
2: Good to talk to you.
3: I was waiting for a good opportunity to call this in, and I heard you talking about radio. When I was a kid, I'm not sure what station it was here in the Chicago area, but
2: Chicago.
3: At a ball game, they gave all the kids, not me, just a friend of mine, but they gave all the kids a free AM radio. 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
2: Yes.
3: And I thought for the rest of my life, what a great idea to spread radio, and, of course, to have a captive audience.
2: Yeah, it's called a fixed frequency radio used for promotional purposes. You're exactly right. It was a great idea. There was a time when every radio station would do promotions like that. They had big contests. They showed up at state fairs, county fairs. They'd go to the mall, and they'd give away T-shirts, pens. And then, and this is an amazing fact, in the month of May, throughout America, the number one local TV advertiser was radio stations. 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When was the last time you saw a television commercial for a radio station in Chicago?
3: I don't know about that.
2: Yeah, never.
3: Right.
2: All right. Are you enjoying the show? Is this good for you?
3: Oh, fantastic. Yeah, I love the show. It's hard to stay awake, but when I am awake, I listen. But I thought, like, for modern day, I would think that there'd be a great venue for that to create a devoted listenership to give away radios again.
2: Well, you're absolutely right, and I appreciate the call, my friend. That isn't going to happen, because what's happened in the past few years is because of too many radio companies. Their financial structure, their financial backing was put together by morons and have crippled them, and they can't do promotions. They can't do marketing. The reason I'm at the Red Apple Audio Networks is we do promotions. We do marketing. We hire people. More people show up every day. Oh, my gosh, it's like a business. And that's thanks to Margot and John Katsimatidis. They're determined to grow, and they're growing. Walter Sterling, The Other Side of Midnight at 800-848-9222.
4: I also want to thank USC for educating the next generation. I had expected that at the end of my career, I would have everything pretty much taken care of. But apparently there's more work to do. So thank you. We need them.
2: That's that Scott Paley guy. There's much talk about what happened there at CBS and at 60 Minutes. But what's interesting about it is that you and I don't care. We don't care. What do we care about? Water in the basement, the check engine light, my kids making too much noise. If you have a toddler, like Pete has a toddler, what are the three things going on there? Diaper needs to be changed, hungry, tired. That's it. It's very simple. I feel bad about these parents who are puzzled by their toddlers, trying to figure out how to make them happy or how to get them quiet. You only have three options. You get them to sleep, you give them food, you change their diaper. Later in life, much more complicated. Danny at 800-848-9222. Did I talk to Danny before today? Did we talk to Danny before today? Yes, no, give me an answer. Yeah, okay, then why is it up there? I don't know why it's up there. And that's what we care about. Kids in school, happy kid. good job, am I about to be fired? If you have the illusion that your manager's not happy with you, there's nothing that's going to happen in Congress today that comes anywhere close to being as important as, I think my manager's annoyed at me, right? The owner of the store, the owner of the nail salon, the manager, the boss, the owner, maybe they're not happy with me. Okay, that's going to ride on your brain all the time. What happened to Scott Paley? We really don't care. This was that always dour correspondent on 60 Minutes. He always looked miserable. It didn't matter what the news was. This guy looked miserable, and now he's been fired. I'm going to talk about him being fired from the perspective of a manager.
4: I also want to thank USC for educating the next generation. I had expected that at the end of my career, I would have everything pretty much taken care of. But apparently there's more work to do. So thank you. We need them.
2: Yeah, there's no more work to do by you. The Scott Paley guy, probably making $15 million a year, maybe 20. 60 Minutes, big show, usually the number. You realize 60 Minutes is usually the number one show on television in any given week, unless the NFL is doing something. If the NFL, ESPN is doing something, then that'll be number one. But then there'll be 60 Minutes, and they'll be looking at the camera very serious and saying very serious things. He's got a contract. All those guys have a contract, and there's one line in that contract that says insubordination. Here are the reasons that they could be fired for cause. Now, if they're fired for cause, that means they don't get any severance. If they get fired because of billing cycles, contractual cycles, bad ratings, they'll get severance. That'll be spelled out in their contract. But if they're fired for cause, harassment, insubordination, they get no severance. So Paley's getting no severance. Walter Sterling on the other side of midnight, Red Apple Audio Networks.
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7: I'm Brandon Eisen. Police are looking for two men considered to be armed and dangerous after they escaped from a jail in Henderson, North Carolina. News Nation's Dina Harley.
8: Michael Miles and LaShawn Knott are considered armed and dangerous. Miles was arrested last month following a drug raid in Henderson, and Knott is facing charges related to a shootout that happened in March. Police are offering a $20,000 reward for information leading to the capture of each man. That makes that total reward $40,000. Police and law enforcement here in North Carolina reiterating that these two men are considered armed and dangerous, so they're telling anyone in the nearby area, if they do see the men, to not approach them and instead just call 911.
7: Federal officials announced a sweeping fraud crackdown in Ohio Thursday. 14 people have been charged in cases alleging Medicaid and COVID relief fraud, along with romance scams. Acting Attorney General Todd Blanche said Ohio is facing one of the nation's most significant fraud schemes. FBI Director Kash Patel echoed those comments.
9: As the Attorney General highlighted, literally tens of millions of dollars that was supposed to go to kids was stolen, allegedly, by individuals who worked in government and the private sector and thought they could fleece Americans and our treasure, our children.
7: Ohio's Republican Governor Mike DeWine recently put into place a six-month moratorium on home health care and hospice businesses becoming Medicaid providers to try and crack down on fraud. FBI Director Kash Patel again.
9: Of the hard-earned dollars, the taxpayer dollars that we provide to support them in their time of need, well, they got caught. And not only did they get caught, so many others got caught. Just take a look at some of the vehicles that are here as part of their ill-gotten gains and proceeds. They didn't just take the money, they paraded it around the country.
7: In the Oval Office Thursday, President Trump was asked about the shaky ceasefire between the U.S. and Iran and whether he'd meet with Iran's supreme leader.
10: I would say I'm not his favorite person, but with that being said, he's probably a professional. In some circles, he has a very good reputation, actually. You know, sometimes some people say bad, but a lot of people say bad about me.
7: The president also lashed out at the four House Republicans who voted for the War Powers Resolution. He called them, quote, bad and unpatriotic. Under a deal with the Justice Department, former Trump National Security Advisor John Bolton is expected to plead guilty on charges he mishandled classified information.
11: Prosecutors say Bolton, who served during President Trump's first term, had the documents illegally as he referenced them while writing his 2020 memoir, in which he was critical of President Trump. He allegedly messaged and emailed more than 1,000 pages of the notes to family members. Under the plea deal, Bolton may be spared any prison time. Had he gone to trial and lost, he could have faced decades in prison. Michael Wallace, Worldwide News Network, New York.
7: Still no suspect in the shooting at a high school graduation in Fairfield, California. The shooting happened around Wednesday night in a parking lot on a shared campus. An 18-year-old was killed. Three others, ages 11 to 25, were wounded. This is the Worldwide News Network.
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15: The driver convicted in a deadly Long Island nail salon crash plans to appeal his guilty verdict. A Suffolk County jury found 66-year-old Stephen Schwally guilty Thursday on all counts in a 2024 Deer Park car crash that killed four people and injured a dozen more. He hasn't been in court since suffering a heart attack last month. Prosecutor Alan Bode wants Schwally in court for his sentencing in August.
16: We want him here for sentence. He needs to be here for sentence. He needs to hear what these families have to say.
15: The jurors heard from 44 witnesses and saw a video of Schwally buying alcohol before crashing into a nail salon at 80 miles per hour. Knicks fever has fully taken over the city. Fans are still celebrating the Knicks coming from behind to beat the Spurs by 10 points in Game 1 of the NBA Finals. But fans say that this is much bigger than just basketball.
17: There's nothing like the out-of-this-world feeling of being in New York City. There's nothing like how we put things together. There's nothing like seeing the Knicks win is good for NBA, is good for the city, is good for the world.
15: The City Economic Development Corporation believes the finals could prove to be a huge cash cow for the city. The postseason has already generated $202 million so far at previous home games between tickets, merch, and concessions. The grandson of mob boss John Gotti was arrested in Long Island just weeks before he was to begin a federal prison stay. 40-year-old Carmine Agnello was taken into custody for an alleged domestic assault in Norwich. Cops say it happened Tuesday night, and Agnello was taken into custody Wednesday. He's accused of choking his girlfriend and now faces a list of charges, including third-degree assault. Agnello was sentenced back in April to 15 months in prison for PPP-related fraud. Agnello had been reportedly set for surrender June 20th to begin that sentence. 77 WABC weather forecast. Overnight, mostly cloudy to clear with a low of 55. Later today, sunny skies with a high of 77 WABC degrees. Wednesday, more sunny skies, increasing temperatures, a high of 83. I'm Brandon Eisen for 77 WABC News.
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1: Last night I went on a date.
2: Okay, how did it go?
1: And it was a Hinge date.
2: Okay.
1: The guy was super hot, like super buttoned up, mm-hmm. and then all of a sudden he goes, "Do you want to take a line in the bathroom?"
2: So not so prim and proper after all.
1: I got an Uber and got the heck out of Dodge.
2: That's so, like, traumatizing.
1: What is wrong with the guys here?
2: Welcome to New York City. We have, you know, the good, bad, ugly, crazy.
1: They're all lunatics.
3: Donald at 800-848-9222. Welcome to the other side of midnight. Donald?
4: Hello?
3: Yeah, Donald, you have to listen on hold. You're listening to the radio.
4: Listen.
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4: I'm an old geezer.
3: What?
4: I'm an old geezer.
3: Yeah.
4: No, I'm not.
3: Yeah, what?
4: I'm much older than you. And
3: yeah.
4: Years ago, I know you were probably in New Jersey, Westinghouse owned BZ in Boston and INS in New York.
3: Mm.
4: And we used to have a guy named Al Heacock. He used to come down. He was a program director of BZ. And they sent him down because Mark Oles, I don't know if you know any of these names.
3: Donald, nobody knows these names. Donald,
4: all
3: nobody
4: right.
3: knows these names. Do you have a good story here?
4: I have a story to
3: all
4: tell
3: right.
4: you.
3: So tell me a story.
4: He used to come down. This is kind of an inside radio thing. Right?
3: Mm.
4: I made a mistake of working for Wins.
3: Mm.
4: So Wins News. So what would happen is he would come down every weekend. He spent Saturday and Sunday at Wins and sit in the newsroom. And he would refer to everyone there who we didn't know him. And he had a sinister laugh. We hated him. And he would refer to all of us as his children.
3: Thank you for the call, Donald. That's a great story. Roberta, welcome to the other side of midnight with Walter Sterling. Hi.
5: Hello, Walter. You know, you talk about radio, and who knows what lurks in the heart of men? The shadow knows. Do you remember that?
3: No, Roberta, nobody remembers that. Nobody.
5: I do.
3: Roberta.
5: And you know what's sad about that?
3: What's sad about that?
5: What's sad about the radio? You asked about the future of radio. I'm a
3: yes.
5: very old lady.
3: Yes.
5: I don't know what the future is.
3: Yes.
5: But years ago, when you listened to a show like that as a child, you sat glued because you couldn't see a picture. You couldn't walk away from it. And it was so amazing. And now, I don't know, correct me if I'm wrong, but I hear they want to take AM radio out of cars.
3: There are some thugs in Detroit who somehow imagine that their cars will be better if they remove AM radio. This is not most automobile companies. This is just a few. And the government is working to make it illegal to take AM out of the radio, out of cars. I don't think it's going to happen. I can't imagine it. There's no technical reason for it. There's absolutely no reason for it. And
5: so why do they want to do it?
3: I don't. You know what? Shame on me. I don't actually know the reason that they imagine that this would be a good thing, because there's no factual reason that it would be a good thing. And I appreciate the call, Roberta. They're idiots. You know, they're idiots. 800-848-9222. Speaking of which, the last time we heard about Britney Spears is she was drunk out of her mind. Crazed drunk, showed up at a restaurant days after running out of rehab. She was in rehab, incident, DUI. She had a DU freaking eye, goes to rehab, stays there about 8 days. Next, we hear about her in a restaurant on all fours barking. Now, this is the latest from Britney about her drinking.
1: I think I'm still clean living, you know. When I don't go home and have orgies or anything like that, I'm still the same person that I've always been.
3: Really? So she didn't say she was sober.
1: I think I'm still clean living, you know. When I don't go home and have orgies or anything like that, I'm still the same person that I've always been.
3: You know, going home and having orgies is not a problem. Going home and getting drunk out of your mind on a regular basis is far more problematic. One of her sons won't talk to her or see her. The other one's vaguely pleasant to her. But a horrible thing. And her father was the one who had the conservatorship, protected her money, protected her. And when he was forced to give it up, when the court said you can no longer be her conservator, and her fans were saying, free Britney, free Britney, all he said was, you have no idea how deep the disease is. He knew. He knew she couldn't handle anything on her own. He fought it as hard as he could. I felt bad for him. We all thought he was trying to steal her money. I don't think he was trying to steal her money. I think he was trying to save his daughter. Speaking of daughters, this is the other end of the spectrum.
0: Taylor Swift's net worth has jumped yet again, putting her even higher in the billionaires club. According to Forbes' Iconoclast 50 list, released June 4th, T-Swift is now worth a staggering $2 billion, a notable increase from her previous total, which, according to the mag, sat at $1.6 billion. She raked in the additional cash thanks to her record-breaking Eras Tour and sales of multiple re-recorded albums, along with 2024's Tortured Poets Department and Life of a Showgirl, which was released last year. Swift was also able to buy back her masters for an estimated $360 million, again, allowing the funds to flow directly back to her. Per Forbes, the number makes Taylor the richest female musician in history. Safe to say, the star, who is engaged to Kansas City Chiefs player Travis Kelce, is in her icon era and shows no signs of stopping. The Opalite singer is officially set to drop a new song, I Knew It, I Knew You, June 5th for Toy Story 5, after months of fan speculation she was somehow involved in the Pixar film, which hits theaters June 19th.
3: Today, there's going to be a new Taylor Swift song. There are many Swifties who are excited about this. I don't understand why I, who have supported Taylor for a decade, have not swung the support of Swifties. Swifties saying you have to listen to Walter Sterling, you have to get the 77 WABC app and be able to stream him, listen to him all the time. If they would come and bash me if I said something bad about Taylor, then they need to come and support me for saying good things about Taylor. This seems to be common sense. This whole show is based on common sense. Common sense. 800-848-9222. 800-848-9222. Then, did you know there's a Broadway musical about Titanic? A Broadway musical about the conspiracy of Titanic.
6: The Titanic was intentionally sunk.
7: But this ship can't sink.
8: She's made of iron, sir. I assure you, she can. And she will.
6: Ask people what happened to the Titanic, and most will correctly tell you that it hit an iceberg. But there are some out there who believe that the iceberg was merely a convenient scapegoat. There are a number of conspiracy theories related to the sinking, like the idea that the brand new Titanic was swapped with her damaged sister, Olympic, in some kind of insurance scam. Another prominent, if somewhat libelous, theory contends that financier J.P. Morgan had the Titanic sunk to kill off some business rivals who were traveling on board. Of course, neither of these theories have any substantial evidence to back them up, but that doesn't stop people from believing them.
3: Yes, that's because it was a different time. And in the early 1900s, rivals would have pistol duels. Rivals would kill each other. This was a dueling Titanic. Carl, welcome to The Other Side of Midnight with Walter Sterling. Hello, Carl.
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9: Really?
3: Really, it's just a myth. 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
6: The Titanic was intentionally sunk.
7: But this ship can't sink.
8: She's made of iron, sir. I assure you, she can. And she will.
6: Ask people what happened to the Titanic, and most will correctly tell you that it hit an iceberg. But there are some out there who believe that the iceberg was merely a convenient scapegoat. There are a number of conspiracy theories related to the sinking, like the idea that the brand new Titanic was swapped with her damaged sister, Olympic, in some kind of insurance scam. Another prominent, if somewhat libelous, theory contends that financier J.P. Morgan had the Titanic sunk to kill off some business rivals who were traveling on board. Of course, neither of these theories have any substantial evidence to back them up.
3: But you have to understand,
6: doesn't stop people from believing
3: J.P. Morgan was a miserable guy. And what he did was he realized that Nikola Tesla had invented an elegant and simple way to distribute electric power without wires and without meters. Free electric power for the world. Tesla rediscovered that technique. That technique had existed for years. It was ether. It was tapping into ether in the air which was powerful, charged, and by harvesting ether, it could be redistributed to the world. Tesla knew this, and he improved upon it. He made it even better, and he was starting to test it and show it, and he could make light bulbs around the world light up by transmitting this power, these forces through the ground, by hitting ley lines on the earth. Well, Morgan, Westinghouse, Rockefeller, they didn't like this because they had money invested in oil and in other forms of distribution. They didn't like any of that. And they put them out of business. They put Tesla out of business so fast it was ridiculous. Therefore, I believe it'd be possible to stage an accident that Mr.

0: this because they had money invested in oil and in other forms of distribution. They didn't like any of that. And they put them out of business. They put Tesla out of business so fast it was ridiculous. Therefore, I believe it'd be possible to stage an accident that Mr. Morgan could benefit from. Many of his competitors were, in fact, on the Titanic. He was supposed to be on the Titanic. Morgan was supposed to be on the Titanic. Last minute, he got sick. He had the vapors, and he couldn't get on that. I definitely believe that there was a conspiracy. I believe that that Titanic was sunk on purpose, and it dealt with some competitive problems. Victor, welcome to the other side of midnight with Walter Sterling. Victor.
1: Hey, Walter. So you were talking earlier in the show about the nose gear collapse on the 787 at Frankfurt in Germany today.
0: Unbelievable, yes. And,
1: well, not unbelievable, but the reason that that happens is because when you're parked at the gate like that, you have to put a physical metal rod into the landing gear. Has a little red tag on it and says remove before flight. And that stops the gear from dropping in the event there's a hydraulic or some other failure that happens. So that wasn't put in, and without that in there, it can drop. It's a known issue with the 787 and all aircraft for that matter. You got to put these locking pins in all the gear, all three on that one, on three sets of gear, the front and the rear.
0: A simple metal rod caused that accident.
1: The failure of that, not the failure of the rod, the failure to put the rod in properly or at all caused that accident. Yes, that is correct.
0: I appreciate the information. I find it fascinating that a simple metal rod was not installed. Somebody didn't do their job, probably will not get fired. Thank God nobody got killed.
1: They usually get fired for that. First, they get drug tested to make sure they're not on any substances, and then they usually get fired for something like that. So yeah, they'll probably get fired.
0: I appreciate you listening to the show, and thank you very much for calling in to the other side of midnight with Walter Sterling at 800-848-9222. Beautiful weekend, Father's Day weekend. My evil daughters have plans for me for Father's Day, which is shocking that they even remembered it. And then, well, what actually happened is even more bizarre. You and I are on the other side of midnight. I have an email. It's walter.sterling@gmail. Walter, did I say that? No, that's not true. It's much better. It's walter.sterling@wabcradio.com. I can't even imagine that. I can't even express how humbled I am by the fact that, one, finally in my life, I have a corporate email address. No other company ever gave me one. They didn't trust me. They didn't trust me. This is The Other Side of Midnight on the Red Apple Audio Networks.
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3: Extra. NASA wants to return to the moon and stay. This time, NASA Administrator Jared Isaacman laid out his agency's ambitious plans to build a permanent moon base. To learn more about the lunar surface and eventually launch missions from there further into outer space.
4: For all we hope to accomplish in this endeavor, what we are embarking upon is extremely challenging. And we know so little from what is a combined 80 hours of lunar astronaut EVA time across the Apollo missions, and that was more than a half century ago.
3: And following the success of the recent Artemis II mission around the moon, this next project will include three stages of moon-based missions. They involved unmanned spacecraft delivering payloads to be used for future explorations involving manned crews. I'm James Flippin, and this is the Worldwide News Network.
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0: 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On the other side of midnight.
1: Hey, Walter. On tonight's episode of Confessions of a Retired Detective, former NYPD Chief of Department Jeffrey Madry is dragging the city into court after it yanked his taxpayer-funded legal defense in four pending lawsuits against him. Now, Madry's attorney filed suit against the city on Tuesday, arguing the law department's decision to cut off the cash for his legal bills was bad faith, budget slashing, and politically motivated absurdity. While the city claims that newly obtained evidence shows that Chief Madry, or former Chief Madry, does not qualify for the city to pay for his defense, his attorney said they've yet to see proof. The city, then under Mayor Eric Adams, has agreed to cover his ally, Madry, in four civil suits filed against him in 2024. Now, the city originally assigned the law firm of Wilson Iser to defend Madry. Those suits allege that Madry participated in retaliation, workplace discrimination, and covering up in sexual harassment claims made against another Adams ally, retired cop Timothy Pearson. Despite 2 years of paying for his defense, the city in throes of a multi-million dollar budget deficit suddenly shifted course and said that Madry no longer qualifies for the legal aid. Now, new mayor Zohran Mamdani's corporation counsel, Steve Banks, who now heads the law department, claimed investigators obtained evidence that Madry had violated NYPD rules and lied during an interview to determine his eligibility for taxpayer coverage, according to a March letter filed with the court. Now, under this general municipal law, the city can pull the plug on an employee's defense if they violated agency rules or refused to cooperate. But former Chief Madry said he's been completely forthright and demands that a judge force the city to show its cards out in the open, according to the suit. A law department spokesman has said the corporation counsel stands by its decision, and we strongly defend the filing accordingly. Well, for those of you who don't remember, this chief was accused by a few members of his female staff of a quid pro quo for sex for favors. And there was a lot of overtime paid to these women. And now it looks like there's something to do with yet another NYPD member that he is kind of covering for. But one thing's for sure. When a new administration comes in, there's no rules, and the Corporation Council doesn't have to indemnify NYPD members who they feel acted in bad faith. And with four lawsuits pending, and this guy was top of the heap with the other administration, this administration just doesn't feel the need to cover this guy. So it's going to be interesting to see how the NYPD handles this out in court. For more behind-the-scenes NYPD stories, be sure to pick up my new book, NYPD, Behind the Blue Wall of Silence, available on Amazon. I'm retired NYPD detective turned author Vic Ferrari with Walter Sterling on the other side of midnight.
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2: Pow, there's George on the other side of midnight with Walter Sterling. 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
3: Hi, Walter. Radio is a great, it's great. I'm talking about 50 years ago in Brooklyn. I lived next to a guy who was called a record promoter. He worked in the Brill, he used to go to the Brill building. And one day, pulling up in front of our house was a guy in a Cadillac, a famous guy. I'll say his name, a Wolfman Jack. All that story, all that growling and the way he talked, everybody would think he was from the mid, down south. I'm sure you know this. His name was Robert Smith. He was born in Brooklyn, went to Eastern District High School. And Wolfman goes into my neighbor's house. They were talking. They come out in front of the house. They were arguing, yelling, screaming. They get into a big fist fight. My dad, who was in law enforcement, he comes out with his nightstick. Wolfman was beating the crap out of my neighbor, saying stuff like, I have some standards. I don't want to get into this. Wolfman's passed away, so I don't want to say anything bad things about Wolfman. And my father smacks Wolfman on the back and told him to get out of here before he would really get in trouble. So you can fill in the blanks with, I think, what it was about. I found out years later what it was about. And I'm not accusing Wolfman of anything, but it was a lot of interesting characters in the radio business that many years ago. And I'm amazed how many famous people came out of in the radio, including yourself, came out of this area, a lot from Brooklyn, especially Cousin Bruce, who's a great guy. Thank you.
2: The reason a lot of us came out of this area is we listened to Cousin Brucey, and we listened to Dan Ingram, and we listen to Ron Lundy, and we listen to the stars on WABC and Dan Daniel on WMCA. We heard these insanely great talent, and we're like, oh, gosh, I want to be like that. And the talk show hosts in the 60s, also insanely great talent. A great trivia fact, in the 60s, in New York City, the number one paid radio star was not a morning man, and it was not a Cousin Brucey. It was an all-night talk show host named Long John Neble, and he was the first one to bring out UFOs and numerology and psychics. He created a stage for all of that conversation. Do you remember any of that?
3: Yeah, sure. Wasn't his wife named Candy? I think I remember.
2: Candy Jones.
3: Yeah, it was great. It was a different. It was just a different day, and the talent. It was just great. You were great. I don't know, like some of the shows, they don't take calls. That many shows take calls
2: anymore. Well, I'll tell you why they don't take calls. They don't get them. But okay. I do, and I'm grateful for them. Thank you so much for calling in. 800-848-9222 with Walter Sterling. Oh, my gosh, what? We're on WABC in New York, KDKA in Pittsburgh, and in Chicago on WGN.
4: Hey, Walter Sterling. This is your cousin, Breezy. Listen, I think that it's time that you took a little break, so I'm going to play a song that I actually introduced years ago. So, Walter, hit the trail, and I'll take care.

0: Gee, I hope everybody enjoyed that song. That was a lot of fun. And if you want more of that, you can join me on Saturday from 6 to 10 o'clock. Now, there's one problem right now. Where's Walter? Walter, well, there he is. Here's
1: Walter. Live radio show. Good morning. Look at this. You and I are on the great shift. This is the best time of day to be awake. It's the best time of day to work. Isn't that true? Alan, welcome to the other side of midnight.
2: Walter, your show is tremendous, my man. And, you brought talk radio back. I really believe it. Back, you talk about the 60s, but we got to remember, there's not that many TV channels. The TVs, I believe, went off the air like at 12 or 1 o'clock in the morning.
1: Wasn't that weird? When we think about it now, there was the national anthem was played like at midnight, and it wasn't just channel 2, 4, 5, 6, 7, 8, 9, 10. At first, HBO signed off at midnight. HBO was in 24 hours. Isn't that amazing?
2: It is amazing, but if you were doing late night radio, it was great for you because then everybody would come over. And I will tell you, you are getting the crossover crowd now. I know a lot of people listen to sports radio, but they listen to your show. They come over when you're on. So there's something that you're doing that's appealing, which is great. So your audience is naturally big, but it's even bigger because you're getting the crossover. A lot of guys coming over to your side from sports radio, which I think is great because your show is great. It's fascinating. All these different subjects, but if you think about it, are we just doing bread and circuses? Because we could get the biggest UFO, I'm talking about now space alien craft and space alien guy out there. They cannot produce a space alien or spacecraft because there is none. So this is either we could just keep this kind of a hoax going on and on and on. It's been going on really since the 60s and the 70s. You mentioned Long John before. He made a living off of stuff like that. But his show was even bigger than that. He did have his wife on there, Candy Jones, and her background. They try to say she worked with this agency. And
1: I know. It was so bizarre. They kept saying she worked with a CIA guy. She was the subject of mind control. They were total circus people. Those two were they made all of that up. And you're a good friend, and you say nice things to me on a regular basis, and I wish you were my wife. Thank you very much for the call, Alan. John, welcome to the other side of midnight. How does it feel, John? How does it feel to be on network radio during Pride Month?
3: It feels amazing. It really does, and I'm glad you're asking that. It's not only just Pride Month. It's also Men's Mental Health Awareness Month.
1: Why are you speaking on a speaker? Why weren't you told to get off that speaker? Don't talk on the speaker.
3: Oh, I'm not on a speakerphone. No, Mr. Sterling.
1: Thank you very much for the call. I appreciate it. He was on a speakerphone. Richie, welcome to the other side of midnight with Walter Sterling. You're on network radio on Pride Month.
4: Hey, Walt. I want to talk about Pride Month after I get done with this topic. But anyway, I grew up listening to Bob Grant in high school. Okay. There were two fellas, John from Staten Island. He'd go, you know, Bob, he was very prolific in what he said, and Jimmy the anti-communist.
1: Why are you talking about this?
4: Well, because you talk about AM radio.
1: Yeah, but I wasn't talking about AM radio of the past. We were talking about its potential for the future. Do you know how long ago John was on the air, Bob was on the air? It was like over 20 years ago. So why are you bringing this up?
4: You remember those? Well, no, Jimmy would call up a lot of the recent guys. He must have died.
1: No, I don't listen. Let me tell you a secret about my horrible life. You ready? I never listened to other hosts, ever. And mostly because I would feel inferior and terrible and depressed, or I'd be like, oh, they're not so good. So I don't listen to other talk show hosts.
4: What exactly is a hate crime? If I'm a rich guy with a Rolex and a fancy car, and somebody follows me home to mug me, is that a hate crime against white people?
1: That's a hate crime against rich people. That's a hate crime against rich people, yes.
4: They never mention that.
1: No, they never mention that. They never mention it. They never mention when a black man kills a white man. That almost never gets mentioned. If a
4: it's mugged.
1: or gets mugged. And it's all a lot of crap, and it's crazy talk. And Richie, thank you very much for the call at 800-848-9222,
5: 800-848-9222. Lesbians in space, space, space, space. The other side of midnight with Walter Sterling. So anyway, I've been trying to figure out if I'm bisexual or if I just binged Euphoria too fast.
6: Oh, yes, we discussed it at every conference that we had with the military, and they never had been, never were able to make me a concrete report on.
7: Do you have anything on the subject, sir?
6: No, I haven't anything on the subject. There's always things like that going on, flying saucers, and they've had other things, you know.
1: So that was Harry Truman answering the question, do you know for a fact there are flying saucers? That was the president who allegedly made a deal with aliens to get technology in exchange for humans. And then if it didn't happen with him, it happened later with Eisenhower. But this is what Truman said about when asked directly, do you know that there are UFOs? Have you met aliens?
6: Oh, yes, we discussed it at every conference that we had with the military, and they never had been, never were able to make me a concrete report on.
7: You have anything on the subject, sir?
6: No, I haven't anything on the subject. There's always things like that going on, flying saucers, and they've had other things, you know.
1: 800-848-9222, 800-848-9222. I can't read what line 2 says, so let me talk to line 2, okay? Hello. Hello. Welcome to the Big Network Radio Show. What? What'd you say?
8: Hey, Walt. You got
1: Jay, hey. Hi. Yeah.
8: Keep up the good work, Walt. All we got are these redneck trucking shows out here in the Great Midwest.
1: Now, where do you live in the Great Midwest?
8: Cincinnati.
1: Cincinnati, they have that big trucking bozo show on WLW, right? Something like that.
8: Yeah, that used to be the top thing they had back in the day.
1: Yeah,
8: bozo show.
1: Yeah, the bozo show. Yeah.
8: Hey, those flying saucers could be chrome hubcaps off cars back in the '50s.
1: Exactly, it could be that, and they were big enough to do that. What are you going to do for Father's Day?
8: I might visit my father's grave. He's buried at the National Cemetery up in Dayton. He was a Navy guy, so.
1: And what rank did he achieve in the Navy? Where was he stationed?
8: He was on a destroyer. They did training for officers down in the Caribbean, and he fortunately got to go to the Pentagon because his ship had to be refitted during Korea. Korea kicked off while he was in, and his ship had to be refitted, and he got to go to the Pentagon, so he was lucky. He missed out on the war.
1: He was lucky he missed out on the war.
8: He was a yeoman. Yep.
1: Well, congratulations for having a real dad and a good dad. I don't understand these relationships where you have a baby daddy. Wait, what are you talking about, a baby daddy? No, that's a father. That's called a father, and he should be acting like a father. It's a mystery to me. And
8: you, I had a great dad. I really did. Thank you.
1: Me too. Thanks for your call. Thanks for your time. 800-848-9222. My two oldest daughters said, you know what we're going to do on Sunday? We're going to go visit your mom and dad. They're in a nice cemetery in Jersey. And then we're going to go to the hot dog stand that you used to go to with them. It's a hot dog stand called the Galloping Hill Inn or Five Points or Peterson's, depending on which generation you were, but it's in Union, New Jersey, and it, in my opinion, has the best hot dogs anywhere. And then we're going to go to look at the house that they knew my grandparents in. They knew their grandparents in, and then we're going to go to the house in Maplewood that I grew up in. Okay, here's the punchline. They planned this day, and it's terrific, and I look forward to it. And then they found out it was Father's Day. They didn't know it was Father's Day. It wasn't something they had planned. It wasn't something they had deemed was necessary. And instead, it was total accident. So I'm very grateful for that, and I'm very happy about that. My daughter Dorothy, who is 24, just graduated from the Newhouse School at Syracuse University. It took her 5 years because of the trauma and hell of COVID. Do you understand that? The trauma and hell of COVID. Do you know what they did to those kids in many universities throughout the country? That year, 2020, when it started, they kept them in their dorm rooms. They didn't let them walk around campus. They didn't let them go to class. They had to do school in their dorm room on Zoom. And meals were brought to their rooms. And I said, well, why don't you just come home? why don't you just come home? Then if you're going to do it on Zoom, then just come home. And she said, I can't. I'll lose my scholarship. Because the federal scholarship money went to dorm rooms specific that had to be filled. There had to be a kid in the dorm room for the school to get the subsidy. She couldn't go home. This was the stupidest. This was the worst conspiracy. This was the stupidest scam in history, making those kids stay in those dorm rooms for no reason. And then, bonus track, her boyfriend who she liked very much, and he was a good guy, he got killed by the campus bus. He was skateboarding, and he got killed by the campus bus. Can you imagine that? That's how she started her college career. That was kind of traumatic. She had a tough time. And she had a tough time till the end. Thanks for lighting that up, boys. Marie, welcome to the other side of Midnight, 800-848-9222. Hi, Marie.
9: Walter, I like your voice. I started listening to WABC, believe it or not, in 2020 when I retired.
1: Yes.
9: I was an NPR person. And
1: sorry.
9: The other guy forgot to say Harry Harrison. Put him. I'm skeptical when it comes to all the alien stuff that's always been talked on at night. I'm a person seeing is believing. But I'm looking at the moon right now, and I don't think there's anything there behind it. But anyway, I enjoy you when you talk about your daughter. That's all.
1: No, that's a lot. And thank you, Marie. You're a good friend. Thank you very much for calling the station and the show, 800-848-9222. 24-year-old daughter. Took her 5 years to get out of college because of COVID, because of their wacky rules. The first year she was in school, kept her in her dorm room. Boyfriend got killed. It was horrendous. Now, if she had been able to walk around and enjoy the campus and participate in the school, but instead she sat in her dorm room on Zoom taking classes, and they wouldn't let her go home or she'd lose her scholarship. I'm not making it up. This happened to kids across the country. Thank you, Dr. Fauci. My child developed a variety of mental illnesses because she had to stay in her damn dorm room. Eric, welcome to the other side of Midnight with Walter Sterling. Hi, Eric.
10: Good morning. My father passed away in October. He used to tell me when I had kids that it's easy to become a father, but it's hard to be a father. And that's some pre-Father's Day wisdom that most people need to think about. And thank goodness, I'm becoming a father in a few weeks again, and I
1: Yay.
10: Can't wait to do it.
1: Yay. Is that your first or second?
10: This is my fourth.
1: Wow. Good for you, Dad. You're not a baby daddy. You're a father. You're not a baby daddy.
10: Yeah,
1: you're a father.
10: Talk to my kids. They'll tell you that I was their father.
1: Yeah, my pronouns are sir and father.
10: Yeah, I also go by pops or pop.
1: The other thing I don't like is when my kids bring friends home and their friends call me by my first name. They call me Walter. I don't like that. I want to be called Mr. Sterling. Am I an a-hole for that?
10: No, I think that, well, I'm probably from around your generation or a little bit younger, but that's the way when we went door to door. I grew up in New York, and when we went door to door, we always said Mr. and Mrs., and that's how it was.
1: It would never occur to me to talk to someone else's father by their first name. I would never do that.
10: We would probably get a belt or a smack back in the 70s.
1: Yeah, there were no belts or smacks, thank God. But it definitely wasn't okay. And you're a good guy. Happy Father's Day. Thank you very much for the call, Eric. Walter Sterling, email walter.sterling@wabcradio.com. walter.sterling@wabcradio.com. Has this been exciting for you? I hope you've enjoyed this very special, magical 4 hours of Just for Fun. Welcome to Just for Fun. We played games. We met Eddie Aragon, who explained to us what was going on at Zorro Ranch. Jerky. They were making human jerky, allegedly, at Zorro Ranch. That was one of Epstein's treats. Can you imagine that? We learned about that. We got more information about the UFOs and the UAPs. Ross Coulthard from Sydney, Australia, gave us an update. Dave Scott gave us updates. We're learning more all the time about what's being revealed, what might be revealed. This is the place. You will hear about it here first. We are the cutting edge of UFOs and UAPs. I'm Walter Sterling. The greatest gift that you and I can receive is a request for help.
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14: Hey. Amid an uptick in poisoning cases, California health officials are sounding the alarm on wild mushrooms.
15: Officials say that the state is experiencing an unprecedented outbreak of severe illness, liver failure, and deaths from people accidentally picking and eating poisonous wild mushrooms. In particular, the department points to the consumption of death cap and western destroying angel mushrooms. Between November and May, 50 cases of poisonings have been documented, four of them fatal. At least four other cases resulted in liver transplants. Bill Rakoff, Worldwide News Network, New York.
14: The number of Americans filing for unemployment has hit its highest level in 4 months. However, a new government report says that layoffs remain historically low despite economic uncertainty brought on by the war in Iran. The Labor Department says that applications for unemployment benefits for the week ending May 30th increased by 13,000 to 225,000. That's the most since early February. Brandon Eisen, Worldwide News Network, New York.

0: The Other Side of Midnight with Walter Sterling.
1: Ross Coulthard available to us, Sydney, Australia. It's an honor to have you on the show. Thank you, Ross.
2: It's looking like there may be another government release of UFO files coming up, possibly even as early as tomorrow. The Department of War has what's called a 404 signal on the UFOs page, which means they're probably uploading stuff as we speak. So right now in the basement of the Pentagon, there's probably some little dweeb shoveling videos into an archive that you and I will be able to discuss next week. I think the most important story at the moment, though, is what is not being revealed. And this is the key story. I've been researching a really interesting story that nobody wants to talk about. And it's the story of Phobos 2, a Russian drone that was sent to look at the Phobos, which is a moon adjacent to Mars. And in July 1988... as part of the so-called Phobos program sent by the Soviets, this drone, this spacecraft, successfully entered Mars orbit in January 1989 and spent 2 months studying Mars. It focused, very interestingly, on the larger moon, Phobos, which is a potato-shaped body, only about 27 kilometers across. And there's been a lot of stories about Phobos. A lot of stories. And I'll tell you, Walter, one of the stories I've been told by people in the intelligence community is the story of what happened when this spacecraft went near Phobos. On March the 27th, 1989, as it was reorienting to take more photographs of Phobos and prepare possibly for a landing, contact was lost. What they got was a signal suggesting the spacecraft had lost attitude control and was tumbling, spinning, but nothing more was heard. What I've been told, and what did surface very briefly in the early 90s until it was suppressed, was a claim that this Russian spacecraft was intercepted by a non-human craft, an alien craft. And it's not just me saying this. There was a cosmonaut called Marina Popovich, who was a very senior Air Force colonel in the Soviet military. Madam Mig, they used to call her. She was a very famous test pilot. And 2 years after this craft disappeared, in 1991, at a press conference in San Francisco, she displayed and distributed what she said was a leaked photograph from the Phobos 2 lander showing a cylindrical object, what she believed was a non-human craft that had destroyed the Russian-Soviet lander. And what that photograph showed was a kind of a long elliptical object, spindle or cigar-shaped, with very sharp edges and some kind of halo effect around it. It was reportedly as long as 35 kilometers long. That's an extremely long object. And what's interesting is I've done what I normally do, Walter, and I've tried to find out from NASA, from any of the space agencies, from anybody, any of the public sources, what happened with the investigations into the claims about this object. Here we have a cosmonaut going public saying that this was a spacecraft that intercepted a Russian probe. NASA has never said anything about it. But what's fascinating is I found an article in Aviation Week, which is one of the world's most reputable journals for aviation. And the former head of the Soviet Space Agency admitted that they had seen on video an odd-shaped object between the spacecraft and Mars. We just don't know what it was, he said. Now, my feeling very strongly, Walter, is that NASA and the Russians and the Chinese all know full well about the existence of a non-human intelligence, and that to some degree our president and indeed many in the Pentagon are being played by people in the intelligence community who have arrogantly and hubristically decided that you and your listeners and me, my country, your country, every other country in the world have no right to know this information. And so I'm currently investigating the Phobos II case. And what's interesting, one of the things in journalism when you investigate something, if something gets meat, if it gets more dense, the more you get into it, I think increasingly there's something to the story. And I found an article in Nature, the journal, one of the world's most reputable journals, written by two Russian academics, which actually acknowledged that there was an incident where the spacecraft ran out of control because of some kind of malfunction. And it actually says in one of the world's top peer-reviewed journals, possibly because Phobos 2 was impacted by an unknown object. Now, I've been told, Walter, that a non-human intelligence sent a message to the Russians, the Soviets, back in the days of the USSR in this incident, do not come near Phobos, the moon of Phobos, on the moon of Mars. And it's interesting because one of the things that I find in journalism is most deafening is when agencies won't respond, when they won't give an answer. And I cannot get an answer from NASA, from any reputable scientist, about what the prosaic, mundane explanation might be for this incident. But suffice to say, increasingly, the evidence suggests, based on the evidence of a former head of the Soviet Space Agency, photographs that were tendered by Dr. Marina Popovich at the time in 1991, and the evidence that I'm hearing from people in the intelligence community, I think it's possible that a Soviet spacecraft was knocked out of control by a non-human intelligence that was sending our leaders a message. And maybe that's what they don't want us to know, that they're not the apex predator anymore. There's somebody bigger than us, and they don't like it that we're interfering in their neck of the woods.
1: That's a terrifying scenario, and it makes sense in terms of them. What was that word? Their hubris? Hubritus? That hubris would explain the humorous about the failure to release all the files. That's tremendous amount of information. Ross Coulthart, News Nation. Anything else about this week? That's enough, my friend. But is there any other news that might be dropping tomorrow, even tomorrow?
2: No, you can keep an eye out for next Tuesday. David Grush, who's the guy I interviewed exclusively for News Nation, where he blew the whistle as an insider intelligence official, he's going to be standing on the steps of Congress, on the Capitol building steps, with the leaders of the UAP caucus on Tuesday at about 1 o'clock. And he's going to be making very dramatic allegations about what the Pentagon is trying to hide. We are turning up the heat on the liars, cheats, corrupt rascals and scoundrels who are trying to stop you and me from knowing the truth, Walter. And there are brave men like David Grush who are prepared to stick their necks out. So keep an eye out for next Tuesday. It's
1: very,
2: all happening.
1: Very excited about next Tuesday. We will keep an eye on it, and we will go to you for those updates, and I thank you. Ross Coulthart, News Nation. When's your show on TV?
2: 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Thank you, Walter.
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3: I'm Brandon Eisen. In the California primary, with just about 64% of the vote counted in the Los Angeles mayoral race, incumbent Karen Bass still holds a healthy lead of more than 30,000 votes over challenger Spencer Pratt. Bass currently has about 35% of the voters' votes already counted. Pratt is still under 30%. Candidates are unlikely to receive the more than 50% of the votes necessary to avoid a runoff. During a marathon vote in the Senate, Republicans blocked an amendment from Democrat Dick Durbin shielding DACA recipients from ICE detention. Ahead of the vote, Durbin reminded lawmakers who would be impacted.
4: We'll all recall that the DACA recipients came to the United States as infants, toddlers, and children. To qualify for DACA, they have to register every 2 years and pay a $600 fee, go through a complete criminal background check before they can be approved.
3: A so-called Votorama has been taking place in Washington, D.C., with senators still on the floor in the overnight hours, now becoming morning East Coast time. Senate Republicans have already cleared a first hurdle as they try to pass legislation to fund President Trump's immigration enforcement agencies. Republicans rejected a Democrat effort to permanently block Trump from creating a $1.8 billion settlement fund for allies who claim government persecution. Republicans still face a gauntlet of Democratic amendments before the bill can advance. More votes on the settlement fund are expected. Colorado Governor Jared Polis declared a statewide drought emergency on Thursday. It comes amid record low snowpack and consistent high temperatures. The move frees up funding to address impacts across the state. Back in March, the governor activated the drought task force, who recommended the emergency declaration. Several towns have issued water restrictions as the dry conditions increase the risk of wildfire. ICE will no longer report the deaths of former detainees, ending a previous policy that required them to report deaths of former detainees that happened within 30 days of their release from custody. There have been 49 deaths in ICE custody since the start of the second Trump administration, according to lawmakers. The DHS says that they are still committed to transparency in their reporting. A group of bipartisan lawmakers want an update on a federal investigation into U.S. auto parts and glass manufacturers with ties to the Chinese Communist Party.
5: The elected officials, led by California Democratic Representative Ro Khanna, are demanding that Acting Attorney General Todd Blanche and the Justice Department deliver a response to their inquiry by June 19th. The group of congressmen says that companies with ties to the CCP are suspected of labor trafficking and forced labor and are expanding their reach across the United States, threatening the success of the nation's auto manufacturing industry. Bill Rakoff, Worldwide News Network, New York.
3: As we approach the 250th anniversary of America's independence, many Americans say that they're still financially dependent on their parents. Even more alarming, one in five adults expect to never be financially independent. This is the Worldwide News Network.
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8: Yes, that's me. Good morning. It is Friday, June 5th. Your forecast from the 77 WABC Weather Center. Sun and clouds today. Very warm, high 90. And then the weekend looks like this. Saturday, partly cloudy, warm again, high 92. And then Sunday, sunshine, high 86. If you are walking out the door with us right now, 61 and clear in New Rochelle up in Westchester, 60 and clear in Dover over in New Jersey, and it's 62 and clear right outside our Midtown studios.
7: This is the Top 5 at 5.
8: New York gets pumped per game 2 of the NBA Finals. Another Gotti finds himself in trouble. There's been another one of those wild Pokemon smash and grabs. A Hudson Valley guidance counselor may have been up to no good. And wait, who was in Times Square last night? All right, let's get into it at 5:03. It's all about the Knicks. The city's just gone crazy for the Knickerbockers. Game 2 in San Antonio tonight. The fever fell just about everywhere, especially after Game 1, where the Knicks had that come-from-behind win down something 14 points in the third quarter, secured that victory on the road. So now we want another one. Game 2, take it away in San Antonio.
9: It feels great. Like, we had another level right now, 3 wins away from the finals, from a championship. I mean, this is one of the greatest feelings you could ever ask for as a sports fan, you know, like, especially as a New York Knicks fan. Like, gosh.
10: We have the juggernaut. We have Agent Brunson, Captain Clutch.
8: Yeah.
10: And I was like, if we was to win, it's a rivalry there.
8: Yeah, so crowds were mostly peaceful on Wednesday night into Thursday morning. I can tell you there was so many people on the streets when there normally isn't when I'm driving in. And police did put out a report late yesterday that they did make a number of arrests. And that was just after game one. Can only imagine if we win this whole thing. It was people who were climbing poles and jumping on vehicles. You may have seen some of that video. But they say, fans, it's just hard not to celebrate each win because it's been so long, 53 years since the last Knicks championship.
9: There's nothing like the out of this world feeling of being in New York City. There's nothing like how we put things together. There's nothing like seeing the Knicks win. Is good for NBA, it's good for the city, it's good for the world.
10: We are up game one. We have 3 more to go. Don't get complacent.
11: We don't have to say much. They're already focused. They're locked in. Everyone, Jalen, Josh, everyone, Mikhail, You know, everyone's locked in. Everyone's ready to go. You know, we got to bring a championship to the city.
8: Nick Carl Anthony Towns, he says he and his teammates, they're just taking this thing like somebody who's in AA, one game, one day at a time.
12: There's a lot more basketball to be played. Every game has to be approached like it's 0-0. You got to come out with that same energy, intensity, and desperation like it's game one.
8: And the NBA says it's going to take action against that fan who ran onto the court during Wednesday night's game. He was trying to get a picture with Victor Wembanyama, who was asked about it yesterday.
13: I've never been in that situation. I didn't know how to act.
8: Yeah, the NBA said in a statement that fan arrested, banned for life from all NBA arenas. He was apparently promoting a cryptocurrency and did the same thing last month at a PGA Tour event outside of Dallas. Wembanyama says, okay, it's all a little wacky.
13: It really surprised me almost as much as that time where a bat crushed the court.
8: Yeah, so the NBA is also investigating two fans who allegedly made profane comments toward Nick Jalen Brunson during game one. You may have seen this at the aim of game one where Brunson was held back by some of his players. He was talking to a ref post game. Apparently these guys, maybe a man and a woman, it's not 100% clear, made these incredibly crude comments to Brunson towards the end of the game. And he said to the ref he wanted something to be done about it. The NBA says they're absolutely investigating that as we speak. And then in San Antonio, they are relying on a dog named Lilo, who I guess has taken them all the way to the championship. This corgi has become a social media sensation in San Antonio, making sports predictions. And the dog has been right all along this season. And they brought the dog to a pep rally. They've brought this dog everywhere. It was at game one. And the dog did predict that San Antonio is going to win the NBA Finals.
14: A very special guest landed here in San Antonio. It's
8: They're just as nuts in San Antonio. So this pup can be seen on a staircase bouncing balls into bins. And he's gone 7-for-7 in corrections and predictions so far this season in the postseason. And it's a she, actually. And she, in this way they bounce the ball, she moves the balls. She has picked the Spurs to take home the title. Of course, it's just a stupid corgi. But a game two is in San Antonio. That's set for 8:30 tonight. Boy, I just can't wait. In a moment, you know, next week the World Cup begins and the city's getting ready and it's going to be a little crazy around here. We'll get into some of those details in just a moment. But first, 5:07, first check of traffic and transit on this early Friday morning. Good morning, Joe Nolan.
15: Hey, good morning, Noah. Good morning, everybody, from the Apple Bank Traffic Desk. Well, we have a few things going on for you. Most of it, though, is overnight road work. So if you're heading out there right now and you're stuck in traffic in the city, it's because of the overnight road work that's out there. LIE inbound at Queens Boulevard. Only one lane is open, but they're literally in the process of picking that up. And on the BQE southbound Roosevelt Avenue down to Queens Boulevard, heavy and slow traffic again. The overnight road work there as well. Now, the New England Thruway, same as always, southbound. Only the left lane is open around 18A northbound at exit 14. The overnight road work there, only the left lane again is going to be open. 35 northbound at 36. There's a building fire that's in Keyport. There's also one a little further north in Perth Amboy, a pretty bad building fire, but that apparently on a local street, so you don't have to worry about that if you're commuting. And then eastbound on Route 24 at exit 2, an overturned truck in Hanover. Again, the right lane is going to be out of service. That would be, again, right by the Jets facility. Now, other than that, we're doing pretty well at Mass Transit, running right on or close to schedule. 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I'm Joe Nolan with traffic on Talk Radio 77 WABC.
8: WABC News Time 509. The World Cup is really almost here next week. Next week, those gridlock alert days begin, declared for all 8 coming World Cup matches playing out in the Meadowlands. New York City releasing its transportation plan yesterday. Here's Governor Hochul, who says the Big Apple is ready.
16: We can handle this. We've got this. This is what we do best.
8: So you can get to MetLife Stadium by grabbing a bus at Grand Central Terminal, the Port Authority, or Columbus Circle, or you can take New Jersey Transit from Penn Station. If train service goes down, the city has a contingency plan with buses on standby.
17: New Yorkers should plan for increased congestion and traffic delays, especially in Manhattan.
8: All right, so that's Mayor Mamdani. Now I'm going to ask Joe about this later, but I don't. This is the one thing I don't get is there's events every week at MetLife Stadium where you have 70,000 fans. Why is this causing such a big problem? I know some of it's security, but there seems to be a much bigger deal around this. And the issue, of course, that's been so confusing for fans who are coming in for the matches is, do I take a train or bus? Is it going to be $100, $50? I mean, they haven't really done a very good job with that. But either way, certain streets are going to be shut down next week, beginning next week for the match days. 5th and 6th Avenues will be shut down between 59th and 42nd Street, 6 hours before the matches, 3 hours after. Of course, as those games get closer, we'll give you all the details on that. And the USA, Team USA, they are prepping for the World Cup. And fans say this is one of the best USA teams they've seen in a while. Correspondent Stephanie Gosk is at their training center in Georgia.
18: There hasn't been a World Cup in North America in more than 30 years. And now this World Cup is twice the size. 48 countries will be playing in the tournament, 104 games. There are 11 cities where stadiums are being used in the U.S., 3 in Mexico, and 2 in Canada. And the final is going to be played at MetLife Stadium. They talk about how their entire careers they've dreamed of playing in the World Cup. But the opportunity to actually play in the U.S. in the World Cup is something they never could have even imagined.
8: Yeah, so it is a huge deal. Now, I haven't seen anybody who expects the team to go incredibly far in the World Cup because they just say the Americans still just not good enough.
18: This is a brand new $250 million facility. And as soon as the roster was named for the World Cup, the team immediately flew here to start training.
8: I mean, she's talking about the facility down in Georgia. The Tim Ream, he's the captain of the U.S. men's national team. Of course, he's talking about the fact that this is an incredibly special moment for everybody on that team.
19: The biggest single sporting event in the sports, which is crazy to think about, and we get to host it and we get to play in it.
8: Yeah, so I've got one kid who's really into soccer, so he's gotten me excited about this. Normally I could care less, but I will be watching. 5-12. Let's go down to Washington. President Trump says the U.S. will win the Iran war one way or another.
20: We're going to win on paper, or we're going to win military. One way or the other, it's going to be militarily or on paper.
8: Yesterday, the president shrugging off questions about the war dragging down Republicans' chances in the midterm elections, again saying that other U.S. wars have lasted a lot longer than this one.
20: When you look at hundreds of thousands of soldiers were killed in these various wars, they lasted many, many years. We're in there for a few months, and what we've done is amazing.
8: And the president says he'd be honored to meet the supreme leader of Iran if they were to make a deal. He made that comment yesterday while fielding those questions at the White House. He continued to also, he says, tout good things that are going on while the war continues, including a record stock market. His comments come among conflicting reports about the progress of these U.S.-Iran peace talks. And there was a short-term ceasefire between Israel and Hezbollah. So Iran has been pointing to what's going on in Lebanon as a reason they will not continue with these peace talks. They say Israel has to stop fighting in Lebanon. And so for a few hours they did, but there was more deadly strikes yesterday. Both sides with Hezbollah firing rockets into Israel yesterday, Israel firing rockets into Lebanon. And of course, all this has effect back on the economy here in the U.S., and there are warnings that gas prices could go higher the longer this conflict continues. And you have this guy, Gas Buddy. Have you followed? Gas Buddy is one of these organizations that follows the prices of gas. And the director of that, Patrick DeHaan, he's down in Florida talking about gas prices there, and gas prices across the country could go up.
21: Certainly was nice to see some of the 350s, 60s, and 70s across Florida, but those are now being replaced by 399. So that has to do with the jump we saw in oil after a deal with Iran did not pan out.
8: Yeah, so maybe you've seen this. Gas prices have gone down just a little bit, maybe at your local gas station, but he says that's not going to last very long. That price is going to go back up.
21: You know, with demand up and with more exports away from the United States, that's putting upward pressure on our prices. And that's pretty notable to see the largest year-to-date decrease in gasoline supplies. The longer this goes, the more potential there is for record-setting prices here in the weeks ahead. July 4 is going to be really ugly because the peak of consumption is in July. So that really is going to put a lot more pressure on prices.
8: Yeah, so you're going to see those prices inch a little bit higher in the coming weeks. In a moment, We'll go from Iran to Ukraine and the latest on that conflict. We'll do that in just a moment. But first, 5:15, let's head over to the 77 WABC Sports Desk. Happy Friday. Good morning, Justin Ellis.
1: Happy Friday. Good morning to you, Noam Ollett. And, of course, looking ahead to tonight at 8:30 p.m., our Knicks out in San Antonio again. Game two of the NBA Finals. Of course, they're up one game to nothing after that a big opening game win. And they head into game two as 6.5-point road underdogs. In the Bronx, Ryan McMahon hit a go-ahead single in the seventh inning. Carlos Rodon combined with three relievers on a two-hitter. And the Yankees beat the Guardians 2-1 to salvage the finale of a three-game series that star Aaron Judge missed. He missed the game due to a bruised rib on his right side that was causing shoulder pain. And then later yesterday, the Yankees said Judge will be sidelined indefinitely with a stress fracture of his ribs. The team said the three-time AL MVP was diagnosed with a stress fracture of the first rib on his right side and will need to rest and have limited activity. But will be reevaluated after having additional imaging in about 4 to 6 weeks. Yankee said in a statement that Judge is expected to return. Ready? Get hopeful here. Quote, at some point this season. All right. How about that? Rodon allowed one run and two hits in six innings and seven strikeouts and three walks. Up next for the Yankees, the lefty Ryan Weathers will get the start in tonight's series opener of a three-game series against the visiting Boston Red Sox. First pitch from Yankee Stadium scheduled for 7:05. Mets back at it tonight in San Diego. After an off day yesterday, they'll open a weekend set against the Padres. Christian Scott will get the start in the opener there. And in the Stanley Cup Finals last night, Hurricanes edging out the Golden Knights 4-3 in overtime out in Carolina. That series now knotted at a game apiece. That is your sports, Noah. Man, I'm Justin Ellick on 77 WABC.
8: Thank you very much, Justin. 5:17 traffic transit on the sevens. Joe, I don't know if you. I assume you saw this yesterday that Rocky Allen passed away.
15: Yeah, that's a shame. He was a good guy. I worked with him for a very short period of time, but he was a really, really good guy. He came to PLJ, and I was already there, and I was on with him, and then Scott came, and then I worked with Scott for 27 years.
8: Yeah, you were, like, in a big part of that show, this Scott and Todd. What was it before Scott and Todd, or was it always Scott and Todd?
15: Well, Jim Kerr was there. Jim Kerr.
8: Yeah,
15: And then Jim Kerr, they brought a guy named Gary Bryan, and Gary Bryan was on for a little while. Then they got rid of Gary Bryan and brought in Rocky. And then the Rocky Allen Showgram was on for a couple of years. And then they had the opportunity to get Scott. They brought Scott Shannon in. And, you know, the rest was history, sort of. And then he brought in Todd, and it was Scott and Todd in the morning for, like, 25 years.
8: Wow. And Rocky was, he wasn't old, 71 years old.
15: No, he did when Scott came, they moved him to the afternoons. And, you know, it was Scott in the morning and then Rocky in the afternoon. And PLJ did great for a long time. And it's a shame. He's a really, really, really nice guy. I liked him a lot, and he was...

0: for like 25 years.
1: Wow. And Rocky was, I mean, he wasn't afternoon. Old, 71 years old.
0: No, he did the, when Scott came, they moved him to the afternoons, and, you know, it was Scott in the morning, and then Rocky in the afternoon, and BLJ did great for a long time, and it's a shame. He's a really, really, really nice guy. I liked him a lot, and he was great for the radio station back then, too.
1: You know, I was telling my kids about the Scott and Todd, and they used to do these things called the phone taps.
0: Phone scams.
1: So they did one before I got into radio. I was phone tapped.
0: Really?
1: Yes. And maybe you can figure out where I can even get this. But I was working my first job out of college. I worked answering phones at a temp agency in Midtown. This was in the 90s. And I don't remember if it was Scott or Todd. I guess it was Todd.
0: Todd did all those.
1: He called as this like fake employee, and basically by the end of the phone call, he had told me that he had murdered his former boss.
0: I remember that.
1: And could he come in for an interview?
0: Yeah, that was pretty funny.
1: And so I've never heard it except the one time that it aired, but I don't know. Do they have those
0: they
1: anywhere?
0: There are albums out there.
1: Oh, there are. Okay.
0: There are CDs. If you can you figure out what year it was, and then you got to go back and look. They're on it. They're on. Some of them are on eBay, and, you know, they're around. I've got a bunch of them, too.
1: Oh, I have to check and see.
0: Yeah, but yeah, there are some CDs. I don't know how you'd find that, you know, with PLJ being what it is now. I don't know.
1: Yeah, right.
0: I don't know. But in any event, from the Apple Bank traffic desk, good morning, everybody, and God bless Rocky. Good guy. As you travel on northbound side of 35, getting on to Route 36, a building fire, the right lane is out. And then on the New England Thruway on the southbound side, we still have only the left lane open, overnight roadwork at 18A, and then northbound at 14, only the left lane is going to be open. Inbound on the LIE at Queens Boulevard, overnight roadwork, again, only the one lane is out. And then southbound on the VQE, bumper-to-bumper Roosevelt Avenue into Queens Boulevard, again, with overnight roadwork, an alternate side is in effect. 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You know, he did the mornings on here on WABC.
1: I forgot about that for a couple years. Yeah.
0: Yeah, he did it here too.
1: With Blaine, and Blaine was great.
0: Yeah, they've just moved the Rocky Allen show, Graham, on over to ABC.
1: Yeah.
0: I thought he did that. Yeah,
1: so. Morning Drive, right?
0: Yeah, Morning Drive. Yeah, he did Morning Drive for quite a while. So, I am Joe Nolan with traffic, and this is Talk Radio 77, WABC.
1: WABC News Time 520. The House approving a new military aid package for Ukraine in defiance of President Trump's foreign policy. 18 Republicans joined with Democrats yesterday in passing this measure.
2: The ayes are 226. The nays are 195. The bill is passed, and without objection, the motion to reconsider is laid upon the table.
1: The bill would give $1.3 billion in assistance for Ukraine, now fighting for a Russian invasion, for more than 4 years now. It would also expand sanctions against Moscow. President Trump's plan to speed up deportation proceedings is coming to Texas now. There will be mass hearings starting next week, with dozens of illegal immigrants appearing in courtrooms at any given time as they try to kick them back to their home countries.
3: Everybody's on a rocket docket now. Everything's trying to be sped up as quickly as it possibly can.
1: That's a San Antonio immigration lawyer who says it's difficult these days to get a good idea of the backlog in the system, but he says this will help eliminate it, these mass hearings.
3: A real challenge to make sure that they still make the right decisions. This is going to affect the backlog and is aimed at eliminating it.
1: Yeah. In addition to the mass hearings, those without attorneys will now be required to appear in person as opposed to virtually. 522, President Trump says the man he wants to be the next director of the National Intelligence Agency will be temporary. White House correspondent John Decker asked Trump about his choice of Bill Polte as acting DNI at the White House yesterday. It was the first time that the president said Polte was only going to be short term while they look for somebody else.
4: In fact, the president said that he's in the process right now of interviewing candidates who would be the permanent DNI.
1: So President Trump has faced some pushback from some Democrats, some Republicans, too, after indicating that he wanted to name Bill Polte as acting DNI. Polte currently serves as the Federal Housing Finance Agency director and was set to take over for Tulsi Gabbard. So he will, but we just don't know for how long.
4: He said that Polte only wanted to take on the position on a temporary basis.
1: All right, 523. Let's head out to California, where election officials there say about 700,000 ballots have yet to be counted from Tuesday's primaries. So these numbers could change a little bit.
5: You will likely hear from

0: voices, some big voices, some loud voices, that it's crazy, that maybe it's even stupid that it takes this long for votes to be counted in California. It's not stupid. It's not crazy. It's actually the law in California.
1: That's L.A. County Registrar Dean Logan. Officials say it's taking so long because by law, voters get a mail-in ballot that doesn't have to be postmarked until the final voting day, and that gets signature verified. So they're still awaiting the final results in the L.A. mayor's race. With Karen Bass, Spencer Pratt, the top two vote getters. They don't think that's going to change, but they're not positive. The governor's race seems to be Steve Hilton and Javier Becerra. More from
2: the head of Democratic.
1: Oh, okay. So the Karen Bass currently holds the top spot with reality star Spencer Pratt in second place. And you have everybody weighing in to try to figure out how this thing is going to end come November. Former California Governor Gray Davis says he thinks that Javier Becerra is going to beat Steve Hilton comes November.
3: He's kind of tried and true experience, and I think he inherited not only most of, but almost all of Swallow's support.
1: He's talking about Eric Swallow, who had to drop out because of numerous affairs.
3: Becerra benefited from the departure of Swallow far more than the pundits predicted.
1: Yeah, I imagine Republicans will see this race a little bit differently. 524 over to Ohio, where a takedown of Medicaid, alleged Medicaid fraudsters, was announced yesterday by the Department of Justice, stealing, they say, millions upon millions of dollars from the American people. Acting Attorney General Todd Blanche making the announcement in Columbus yesterday.
4: Today, we unsealed a 32-count indictment against two state employees and two other co-conspirators for allegedly billing $30 million to the government for therapeutic behavioral services that were never provided.
1: So apparently state employees are among more than a dozen defendants who are being indicted in what Blanche called some of the most significant fraud schemes in the nation.
4: We've also unsealed an indictment charging four defendants in a scheme to defraud a COVID program. Again, these programs, as we all know, were meant to benefit small businesses. In total, between our state and federal partners today, we're announcing charges that were either unsealed today or over the past week against 14 defendants allegedly involved in fraud schemes targeting over $50 million
1: in
4: Ohio.
1: This comes after the DOJ announced more than a dozen indictments in a fraud crackdown in Minnesota last month. President Trump says he's not done with his renovations to the Lincoln Memorial.
5: We haven't finished. The water is pouring in as we speak.
1: Yeah, so he indicated more work is being done to the memorial is coming. He says the front of the memorial faces east towards the Washington Monument, while the back faces west towards Arlington National Cemetery, and he says more being done on that in that reflecting pool.
5: We have 22 waterfalls. Most of them haven't worked for over 50 years. As of this morning, they all work beautifully, and they're clean. The graffiti's gone. The broken marble is fixed.
1: Yes, so he says more work to be done down there. 526, let's head down to Texas. We've been talking about this screw worm fly that they're worried about infecting cattle there. Well, it seems like it has arrived. Federal resources now flooding into parts of South Texas where a flesh-eating fly was discovered for the first time in decades. Agriculture Secretary Brooke Rollins says this could devastate livestock, so they've put the area around the town of La Pryor under quarantine right now. That's where they discover this thing.
6: We've established a 20-kilometer control area, a zone around the detection.
1: The new screw worm, the new world screw worm, lays eggs in open wounds and left untreated in livestock can cause death within days.
6: Quarantines, movement controls, and surveillance in this area. We're increasing trapping and surveillance for New World screwworm flies along the border and just outside of the dispersed area.
1: And the state agriculture commissioner, Sid Miller, he says one key to stopping the spread is a drug called ivermectin. You might remember ivermectin from the COVID era.
7: A lot of people may have heard of that during COVID. Ivermectin is very effective in treating and preventing screwworm infestation.
1: Yeah, so earlier this year, the FDA issued what they called an emergency use authorization for ivermectin's use, calling it an important part of a comprehensive parasite management strategy among these cattle down in Texas.
7: You give it to the livestock. It will kill any parasites they have, including screwworms.
1: Yeah, so they're all over this. At least they say they are. And they had been worried and warning the authorities about this for a while, that this bug was coming through Texas. And sure enough, apparently they have their first case right now in southern Texas. 527, traffic, transit on the 7th. Here's Joel Noll.
2: I know I'm from the Apple Bank traffic desk again. As you begin to travel out onto Route 35 in New Jersey, northbound right at Route 36. Apparently a building fire there in Keyport. They're still in the process of getting that all cleared up. The right lane is going to be out of service as you come on up to that. Now, if you're heading elsewhere, we do have quite a bit of construction out there on the overnight. The worst of it is definitely going to be up on the New England Thruway at this point. Bumper to bumper to bumper traffic still coming south. And again, that is because of ongoing problems with the road work that is there. Only the one lane is going to be open. That's the left lane. And again, almost just like yesterday, we're almost all the way back to the area of Route 287. Then on the northbound side at exit 14, same thing. Overnight road work, only the left lane is open, and the delays come back into the city. So you got problems as you travel either way on the New England Thruway. Coming inbound at Georgia, just heavy across the span. No big deal at the Lincoln and Holland tunnels, at least not yet. Inbound on the Gowanus BQE, we're slow from the Prospect on up to the Brooklyn Bridge. There is that ongoing road work southbound on the Van Wyck coming into Kennedy Airport. It's all jammed up. And now inbound on the LIE, again, you only had that one lane open there for a while at Queens Boulevard for overnight stuff, and now as a result of that, you have delays inbound on the expressway. And Mass Transit at this point, just checked with everybody, and they are all on or close to schedule. An alternate side is in effect. 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I'm Joe Nolan with traffic on Talk Radio 77 WABC.
1: WABC News Time 5:30. The Prince Estate gonna release 10 unreleased songs. The collection called Timeless features tracks that were recorded across different periods in his career, spanning from 1977 through the year of his death in 2016. Of course, a lot of people ask the question, if he didn't want to release the songs, why are they releasing the songs? My guess is money has something to do with that. A self-made billionaire ruffling some feathers of some of his wealthy peers. In a new book, John Morgan says luck plays just as an important role as hard work does when it comes to becoming a billionaire. If you don't recognize the name John Morgan, he was the guy who founded Morgan & Morgan, a law firm that advertises a lot on TV.
8: But the simple fact is true. The people who work the hardest in America are the people who make the least amount of money.
1: Morgan founded that firm, Morgan & Morgan, with more than 1,000 lawyers. It's the largest personal injury firm in the world.
8: But the purpose of this book is to say there was 1,000 left turns, 1,000 right turns, 1,000 U-turns, and a lot of it was just flipping the coin. Once you start down the process, once you go into the forest without a map, and the goal is to get all the way out, you're going to have 1,000 decisions to make.
1: Morgan says his business just took off when he took a huge risk at the time, started advertising when it was considered to be taboo to advertise lawyers in his industry. Netflix new three-part series titled Michael Jackson, The Verdict is going to begin streaming today.
9: Netflix's new three-part series titled Michael Jackson, The Verdict, streaming today. The docuseries examines the late pop star's 2003 child molestation charges, the 2005 trial, and the media frenzy surrounding it. It features key courtroom figures, including jurors, witnesses, accusers, and defenders from both the prosecution and the defense. Jackson was acquitted on all counts. I'm Monica Nelson.
1: On Wall Street, investors turned their attention to areas other than big tech yesterday. WABC business reporter John Terrett has a look back and a look ahead on the day on the markets.
10: Good morning. Well, stocks soared on Thursday, but they moved away. from technology. This as investors rotated out of tech and into sectors like banks ahead of this long summer of IPOs coming up, featuring SpaceX, OpenAI and Anthropic. So the Dow was ahead by more than 900 points and it closed up 874, flirting with records. NASDAQ was down just a little bit. S&P 500, a new record. Now, company news. The chipmaker Broadcom was slammed yesterday for a revenue miss and a lack of guidance. It was down 13% on Thursday, falling 15% on Wednesday night when the earnings first came out. SpaceX is confirmed a $75 billion IPO for next week at a $1.7 trillion valuation. The Colorado-based Quantinuum stock opened at $68 a share yesterday amid a blockbuster IPO for the world's largest quantum computing company. What's the difference between AI and quantum computing? AI learns from data and humans. Quantum computing is physics-based. CrowdStrike, the cybersecurity company, shares sliding 4% yesterday after the company's quarterly forecast failed to meet steep investor expectations. And that despite the fact that demand for cybersecurity software was buoyed yesterday after Anthropic, who are one of the companies having an IPO later this summer, probably in the fall actually, announced that its Mythos AI model was available to more people. The Supreme Court sided with the Trump administration regarding telecom company regulations. And so we look forward to today, and it's the non-farm payrolls for the month of May, that is to say the government jobs report. Now, we've already had the private jobs report, and we've had the weekly jobs report. This is really the big one. It's the single biggest piece of economic data published anywhere in the world at any time, really. And of course, it plays into the inflation story as well. So we know who'll be watching it particularly closely, and that's Kevin Warsh, the new chairman of the Fed in Washington, D.C. And a quick tip of the hat to next week, because it will be the SpaceX IPO. And it is the IPO that could make Elon Musk a trillionaire, the world's first. So there's going to be a lot of chatter about that in the build-up to it. And, of course, the World Cup starts next week as well. So it's going to be a very busy week, one way or another. For 77 WABC News, I'm John Terrick.
1: And at the closing bell, the Dow gained 874 points. S&P 500 added 30. The NASDAQ lost 23 points. We are just getting started on this early Friday morning. A whole lot more to get to as we work our way up, 6 o'clock hour. Sid and friends in the morning. Another Gotti finds himself in trouble. There's been another one of those wild Pokemon smash and grabs. And who was that was causing all the chaos in Times Square last night? We'll get to those stories and more right after this.
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17: 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Big protest in Newark, New Jersey. 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The participants are just violent and threatening. Talking about the ICE facility over there in Newark, New Jersey. 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
1: Yes, that's me. Good morning. It is Friday, June 5th. Your forecast from the 77 WABC Weather Center. Sun and clouds today. It's going to be really warm. The high 90. Saturday, partly cloudy, warm again. High 90. 92, and then Sunday sunshine, high 86. If you are walking out the door with us right now, so happy you are. 61 clear in New Rochelle up in Westchester. It's 60 and clear in Dover over in New Jersey. And it's 62 and clear right outside our Midtown studios. Time for traffic, transit. Here's Joe Nolan.
2: Well, again, good morning, Noam. Good morning, everybody. On the Apple Bank traffic desk, you've got a delay. Actually, speaking of New Rochelle, as you begin to travel southbound on I-95. Now, again, this is going to be coming out of Harrison and then down to Mamaroneck. By the time you get to New Rochelle, it opens up. But still, bumper-to-bumper traffic up there. And the reason for this is the overnight road work. And you still, I'm just looking at the camera as we speak, we still only have that one lane, the left lane open, as you come southbound out of Connecticut into New York. So bumper-to-bumper traffic southbound through Harrison and then down into Mamaroneck. Exit 18 is where that is. And then on the northbound side, same kind of thing. We have this ongoing road work that is on the northbound side just as you come up to Interchange 14. Looks like, though, there's two lanes open now northbound on the New England Thruway getting through there, so maybe a little bit of good news, but still a lot of heavy traffic as you travel. Nope, only one lane. Still only one lane, so really no change at all as you start to head through. A lot of big over-the-road tractor-trailers, too. Stuck in that. Now, elsewhere, really not all that big of a deal now. Inbound on the LIE or on the Brooklyn Queens Expressway, both of those seem to be in pretty decent shape this morning. We don't have much for you to worry about at all as you begin to travel in New Jersey. Everybody pretty much in good shape now. The earlier problems we told you about on Route 24 and Route 35 have both been taken care of, and just generally around, we look to be in pretty good shape. Only minor delays as you come inbound at the Lincoln and Holland Tunnel, George Washington Bridge, and alternate side of the street. Parking rules are in effect. Even Mass Transit behaving itself this morning. 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I'm Joe Nolan with traffic on Talk Radio 77 WABC.
1: WABC News Time 5:40. Tonight's game 2 of the NBA Finals. I can't wait. Having friends over. Pop open a couple beers before the game. Of course, it's all the talk in the city, and politicians trying to see how they can attach themselves to this NBA team. Mayor Mamdani confirming yesterday he will attend Game 3 of the NBA Finals at the Garden, the same game that President Trump said he's going to be going to as well. Mamdani said he had already purchased his ticket to Monday night's Spurs-Knicks game. A spokesman for the mayor would not share how much the mayor actually paid for that ticket. Now, right now, tickets are going for the cheapest one. Now, this is doesn't mean someone's going to pay this, but the cheapest one right now, $7,000 just to get into the arena. So the mayor said he bought one of the cheap seats, but that doesn't seem like there really is a cheap seat for Game 3.
0: What an incredible game last night. I will be in a very different section of the stadium.
1: Yeah, he's talking about not being in the same place as the president, who's expected to sit in the owner's box on Monday night. And Mayor Mamdani, again, like so many other politicians, trying to cash in on their connection to the Knicks. And what he's now doing is starring in a 30-second television ad alongside three left-leaning progressive Democratic House candidates that he hopes will get across the finish line either in the primary or come the November election. The spot is filmed on a basketball court. And yeah, there's orange and blue colors behind them to evoke the colors of the New York Knicks. Here's what the ad sounds like.
13: I'm Maria Elisa Avila Chevalier, and I'll defend New York by abolishing ICE.
18: I'm Claire Valdez, and I'll stand up against bad landlords.
21: This is the team. This is our year.
1: And they're all holding basketballs. President Trump says he's been invited to the game by MSG CEO James Dolan, who has been a donor to the Trump campaign.
23: I watched that end of the game, and they were dominant. Really amazing. I saw the beginning of the game, and it wasn't looking good. I missed the middle because I talked to generals all night long now.
1: Yeah, so he says he's been a longtime Knicks fan. He's talking about game one there. And then just people like you and me who can't afford to get into this game tonight, just excited.
3: There's going to be gatherings. This is the NBA Finals. This is New York. We haven't been here since 1999 in the NBA Finals, and Knicks fans are excited. You know what I mean? It's really hard to contain the excitement if you really are a Knicks fan.
1: I kind of feel the same way.
4: We waited so long. It's just our time is now, finally, you know?
5: It's a lot of heart. We're playing like Bulldogs. We're playing like we want it all. We want it all. And we're here. It's been a while. And it's a rematch. Spurs-Knicks rematch. This time the cards are going to be different.
1: Let's hope so. Game time tonight is 8:30. Did you see all the chaotic scenes in Times Square last night? Madonna performed a pop-up concert last night in Times Square. This was kind of cool. She came out of a billboard. So all of a sudden, there was this build-up in Times Square that something was happening, a countdown clock, and then all of a sudden, this billboard opened up, and there she was in a pop-up stage that was way above the crowd in Times Square. The 15-minute concert coincided with the beginning of Pride Month and comes weeks before the release of the 67-year-old's pop icon's album, which is called Confessions 2.
6: Caught me by surprise. Happy Pride! I felt alive. I felt proud.
7: But it was amazing. The energy was off the hook.
1: Yeah, Madonna, who showcased some of her classic hits in this 15-minute concert, songs from her new album as well. She partnered with the dating hookup app Grindr. It's a gay hookup app. And so they were the ones who were part of this countdown for her surprise performance. So if you were somebody who was on the Grindr hookup yesterday, the app, then you knew about the show, that something was happening in Times Square. That's why there were so many people waiting for something. They didn't know exactly what was going to happen. But the pop-up show was like a prayer answered to her diehard fans.
24: It was electric. It was insane. Looking for any information, I couldn't find anything, and I was like, should I go, should I not go, like, and I was like so excited, you know, and then finally I made it and I had like the best spot.
1: Yeah, Madonna's 15th studio album scheduled to be released on July 3rd. She's going to be busy before that. She'll headline the first FIFA World Cup final halftime show. You know, there's never been one. She'll do it with Shakira and BTS, the Korean band. That'll be July 19th at MetLife Stadium. In a moment, we'll tell you how another Gotti is in trouble. We'll give you the latest on that story in just a moment. But first, 5:45, let's head over to the 77 WABC Sports Desk. And here's Justin Alec.
25: 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Knicks and Spurs, game two of the NBA Finals out in San Antonio. Our Knicks, of course, up 1-0. They're 6.5-point road underdogs heading into game two. In the Bronx, Ryan McMahon had a go-ahead single in the seventh. Carlos Rodon combined with three relievers on a two-hitter, and the Yankees beat the Guardians 2-1 to salvage the finale of a three-game series that Aaron Judge missed once again. Judge missed the game due to that bruised rib on his right side that was causing shoulder pain. And then later yesterday, Yankees said Judge will be sidelined indefinitely with a stress fracture of his ribs. The team said the three-time AL MVP was diagnosed with the stress fracture of the first rib on his right side and will need to rest and have limited activity. He can't do anything for like a few months. He can't run.
1: Well, that's not good.
25: Yeah, he can't lift. He can't hit. He can't throw. He literally cannot do anything.
1: Wait, so is he essentially out for the season, or?
25: They said yesterday he's going to return, quote, at some point this season. What does that mean? What does that mean?
1: That could mean like October.
25: Yeah.
1: Wow.
25: I mean, so this is not good. And, you know, we were speculating all week. This is lingering. It's lingering. It's going to turn into something. They're not talking to us. And anytime that's the case, you know, it's worse than we thought.
1: Do you think that was the reason for his most recent slump?
25: Maybe. I mean, who knows?
1: Yeah, I mean, he had been playing great baseball.
25: No, and you know, knowing the kind of guy that he is, being the captain, and knowing how much he cares about staying on the field, you know, a few days ago, that was the first game he missed all season, this first of three games that he's missed so far. And he takes a lot of pride in being out there. Yeah, I would imagine he tried to play through it for a few games and then went to the team doctor with some discomfort.
1: Wow.
25: It's a big problem. Big
1: problem. Yeah, that's not good for the Yankees, no.
25: No. And, you know, I mean, try to find another reason to go out to Yankee Stadium.
1: God.
25: I mean, there's a lot of them, let's be honest. But
1: I mean, still Aaron Judge, a decent team.
25: Come on. But Aaron Judge is the draw.
1: Yeah,
25: come on,
1: no, 100%.
25: Of course. Up next for the Yanks, the lefty Ryan Weathers will get the start in tonight's series opener of a three-game series against the visiting Boston Red Sox. First pitch there, 7.05 p.m. from Yankee Stadium. Mets back at it tonight after an off day yesterday. They'll open up a weekend set in San Diego against the Padres at 9.40 tonight. Christian Scott will start there. And the Stanley Cup Final picked up last night with Game 2. Hurricanes beating the Golden Knights 4-3 in overtime down in Carolina, and not in that series at a game apiece. 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
1: Thank you very much, Justin. Time for traffic, transit. Here's Joe Lowen.
2: Well, the biggest problem we have out there this morning, Noam, is definitely on the New England Thruway now in both directions. We have delays as you start to head southbound into 18A, northbound into 14, overnight road work only.

0: The left lane is open in both directions, so that obviously is a problem. We're all jammed up both directions coming up to those construction zones, so just be aware you're going to run into quite a bit of a delay at that point. Now, coming inbound on the LIE, we had overnight road work as well at Queens Boulevard. That is cleared, but still a lot of slow traffic as you come in through the Grand Central Parkway. Right on in, southbound on the BQE, we're slow coming down to the LIE. Now, if you're on the Van Wyck, again, the overnight stuff southbound coming down and into Kennedy Airport, and as a result, well, it's a long-term construction project, but overnight they take another lane, so you're all jammed up southbound. And then also on the inbound side of the Gowanus BQE, we're slow as you come away from 65th Street, and then from the Prospect on up to the Brooklyn Bridge and Mass Transit at this point. Everybody running right on or close to schedule. We had a little delay on the 2 and the 3, but they've got that cleared up. 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I'm Joe Nolan with traffic on Talk Radio 77 WABC.
1: WABC News Time 549. Less than 2 months after being sentenced to 15 months in federal prison for fraud, the grandson of former mob boss John Gotti has been arrested again, this time on allegations of attacking his girlfriend. 40-year-old Carmine Gotti Angelo facing multiple charges, including assault, following an incident on Tuesday at his East Norwich home. Police say Angelo began yelling at his girlfriend, accusing her of cheating. Investigators allege he then shoved, slapped, punched her in the face, pushed her to the ground. They say he then kicked the woman, placed his hands around her neck, obstructing her breathing. Angelo is also accused of smashing her phone, damaging it beyond repair. The arrest comes as the grandson of John Gotti is expected to surrender federal authorities on July 20th. He had pled guilty to fraudulently obtaining $1.1 million in disaster relief funds from the Small Business Administration during the COVID pandemic. 550, a Suffolk County jury did the right thing yesterday. They found 66-year-old Steve Schwalde guilty on all counts in a 2024 Deer Park car crash that killed four, injured a dozen others. He was drunk behind the wheel. He has not been in court since suffering a heart attack last month, and his lawyer, Christopher Kazar, says
2: he had the heart attack because of the lies that he heard in that courtroom.
1: Now, the jury's heard from 44 witnesses, saw a video of Schwalde buying alcohol just hours before plowing into the Hawaii nail spa at nearly 80 miles an hour. One of his victims killed was an off-duty NYPD cop. Prosecutors say Schwalde needs to be in court for his sentencing in August to hear what the families have to say, because they do those victim impact statements. PBA official Patrick Hendry reflects on the off-duty officer who was killed on that day.
3: My husband, Carl, lost his best friend.
1: Yeah, and you see this video of him buying the bottle of alcohol. He does not even look good in that moment before he apparently started drinking and driving.
4: We want him here for sentence. He needs to be here for sentence. He needs to hear what these families have to say.
1: Yeah, 100%. Up to the Hudson Valley, where a Pine Bush High School social worker is accused of kissing a 14-year-old student assigned to her caseload and then giving him marijuana over the course of several months. 39-year-old Gina Mataferi arrested this week, charged with endangering the welfare of a child. According to police, the alleged conduct took place between December of last year and March of this year, and they allege she provided the student with vape pens, marijuana, even smoked marijuana with him approximately 10 to 20 different times. Now, parents, grandparents with kids at the school, surprised to hear about this.
5: I'm horrified, actually. Well, I feel very upset because Pine Bush has always been a very safe place.
1: Yeah, the allegations involve kissing, text messages, home visits. They say the matter came to light after it was discovered by the child's family. Apparently, the school took immediate action after learning of the allegations. Now, I should point out, Mataferi says the allegations against her are not true. 552, let's go from the Hudson Valley down to Brooklyn, where a 36-year-old's recovering today after being stabbed in the face yesterday in Williamsburg. This happened on South 2nd and Hopper Streets. Man suffered a stab wound to his chin, was taken to Woodhill Hospital. He is expected to recover. But as of this morning, there's a lot of questions that police just don't have the answer to. Did he know his attacker? Why was he attacked? Neighbors want to know those answers as well.
6: Don't concern me because, you know, I walk out here, I have kids, you know, and, you know, people have kids out here. That's a big concern to be out here and somebody getting stabbed up, you know? Yeah,
1: as of late last night, police had no description of the person that they were looking for. Of course, no arrests either. 5:53, the World Cup just a week away, and New York City officials say they are prepared for the crowds and visitors, but warn of increased traffic. Mayor Mamdani urging folks to avoid driving in Midtown on these 8 different match days that'll happen over the next month.
7: New Yorkers should plan for increased congestion and traffic delays, especially in Manhattan, where there will be some altered street and bus routes in Midtown specifically.
1: And if you're going down below, which is always a better way to go, much faster, the MTA says it's preparing for a surge in subway riders on match days, and they say they will increase the number of trains into Penn Station and into Queens for those fan festivals that are taking place. Officials estimate about 100,000 people will use trains and buses for World Cup events because you can't drive to MetLife Stadium in the Meadowlands. Just security's way too intense. Here's Gaffney, Governor Kathy Hochul.
8: We can handle this. We've got this. This is what we do best. And for those who are saying, you know, stay home from work, and like, no, come to the city, celebrate. Otherwise, you're missing the excitement and the energy.
1: Yeah, but the big deal is they say don't drive. Here's the DOT Commissioner Mike Flynn.
9: The World Cup will be an extraordinary moment for the city, but it will also have major impacts on traffic. Whether you're going to a match, heading to work, or just going about your day, please walk, bike, or take transit.
1: Yeah, think gridlock alert days like the ones we get around Christmas time. They say it's going to be like that. Criminals in New Jersey were caught on camera. This is happening awfully often. They were caught on camera making off with tens of thousands of dollars worth of Pokemon cards. Who would have guessed that Pokemon cards would be worth anything someday? But they're worth a lot of money. They're like gold. So there was a smash-and-grab robbery in Rochelle Park. On Thursday, the store owner said he watched his life's work vanish in the blink of an eye. It took burglars just about a minute and 13 seconds to smash through the big glass cases of what's a store called Big Pack Hobby Shop. And they scooped up his most desirable Pokemon cards, which are worth thousands of dollars.
10: The alarm was ringing. We got an alert. I drove here. I was here within like 2 minutes and they were already gone by then.
11: Three men in hats, masks, fully covered up, used the tool to break the glass. They filled a garbage bag with the proceeds and were in and out with under 2 minutes and were in their car and they headed towards westbound towards the parkway.
1: Yeah, and these guys apparently knew exactly what they were looking for. They robbed Pablo Rancier. He's the guy who owns this hobby shop. Of what he had accumulated, these were his own Pokemon cards through a lifelong passion of Pokemon.
10: This was like a dream of mine, opening a Pokemon card store. We just celebrated our 3-year anniversary yesterday, actually. But I mean, you know, this is like a passion of mine. As much as like it sucks and like it could happen again, I mean, I'm just going to keep going because, you know, this is what I love. So two of the graded cards that we had were between like $3,000 and $4,000, and that's just two of the cards. They stole an entire display full. We have to still account for everything, but yeah, it's gonna be a lot.
1: Yeah, so they were. They look like guys who were going for jewelry. I mean, they're all covered up in black masks. You can't see who they are. Police are hoping that license plate readers that dot the roadways heading to the parkway, that's the stores near the parkway, will give them more information about the getaway car. But so far, they don't have a whole lot. And Rancier just seems like a nice guy, small business owner. And he says, all right, they got my most valuable cards, but I'm not going to close down my shop.
10: Got to stay positive. I mean, I could sit here and mope and be angry, but yeah. I mean, I have tons of messages being tons of support. So it felt really good. We're going to try to restock. We're going to clean everything up. We're going to get new displays and we're going to be back to serving everybody that wants to come in.
1: Yeah, good luck to him. Apparently the Pokemon card community is very close. Another thing I never would have guessed. 5:57, traffic, transit on the sevens. Here's Joe Nolan.
0: I had my kids go through their Pokemon cards from years ago when they used to collect them. I mean, like, they probably have a couple that are worth something, right?
1: You would think so. Like, I know I once went through my baseball cards thinking that, like, I could pay for my wife's engagement ring with them, you know?
0: No.
1: Yeah, nothing. They were Zippo.
0: now, because all the good ones you played with, you flipped, you did whatever you did with, Joe Torre, you had 10 of them. You didn't have any Mickey Mantles.
1: No, and I know Mickey Mantles, and I even had the complete collection of the, remember the 3D Raisin Bran baseball cards?
0: Oh,
1: remember
0: these? Yes.
1: I had the complete collection, so I thought, this is going to be worth like $10,000. No, it was worth a Zippo.
0: $9.07.
1: Yeah, right.
0: Here we go. We got ourselves, again, a lot of heavy traffic up on the New England Thruway. Now, the good news is it looks like northbound is eased out, but southbound still all jammed up, coming down to 18A. And again, only the left lane is open with the overnight road work. That continues. Now, as you come inbound at the George Washington Bridge, we're looking at about a 10-minute delay maybe now, getting through to the Major Dig, and Lincoln and Holland Tunnel still in pretty good shape. Gowanus BQE, Prospect on up to the Brooklyn Bridge. Not too bad. In fact, better than usual. Inbound LIE getting in through Queens Boulevard. Even Mass Transit right on or close to schedule this morning, and alternate side is in effect. 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I'm Joe Nolan with traffic on Talk Radio 77 WABC.
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12: TGIF Noam Layden, get you ready for this Friday morning edition of Sid and Friends in the Morning, right around the corner here. Kicking us off in the way of guests, we'll talk to our good buddy Anthony D'Esposito, the Inspector General, and we'll have the Labor General here as well, Keith Sonderling, both coming here live in studio. Be arriving any minute now, coming on with Sid right around 6:45, 6:55 this morning, wrapping out that opening hour for us today. Right before Michael Harrison hops on the program, publisher of Talkers Magazine. Sid's got that big panel coming up tonight with our good buddy Lee Harris, our colleague here at WABC Red Apple Media. So we'll talk to Michael there coming up in the 7 a.m. hour. KT McFarland, she joins us every Friday. Great former Deputy National Security Advisor. She's always great in that 7:55 a.m. slot. So we'll talk to KT right there. Brian Kilmeade, great Fox News host, and our colleague also here at WABC. Talk to him in that 8 a.m. hour. Your borders are Tom Homan. He makes his return to the program this morning as well. Talk about Delaney Hall and that mess out in Newark. And Dick Girardi. You got, this weekend? The Belmont Stakes coming up. And we'll talk a little horse racing here with our good buddy Dick. It's all coming up, Sid and Friends in the Morning on a Friday morning. Noam Layden coming at you in just a few short moments.
1: I don't know how you're going to fit all that in between now and 10 o'clock.
12: I might have to go to noon.
1: Yeah.
12: We'll see.
1: We are out of here on this Friday morning. We'll do it all over again Monday morning, 5 a.m. But don't go anywhere now. Nope. Sid and Friends in the Morning, we are up next.
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4: I'm Michael Wallace. After an all-night session, the Senate has approved the $70 billion fund for immigration enforcement through the end of President Trump's term. The
5: Senate stands adjourned until 3 p.m. on Monday.
4: Republicans managed to defeat amendments Democrats had proposed to kill Trump's $1.8 billion anti-weaponization fund. The bill now heads to the House, which is expected to pass it. During that overnight marathon session, Republicans blocked an amendment from Illinois Democrat Dick Durbin that would have shielded DACA recipients from ICE detention. Durbin reminded lawmakers who would be impacted.
6: We'll all recall that the DACA recipients came to the United States as infants, toddlers, and children. To qualify for DACA, they have to register every 2 years, pay a $600 fee, go through a complete criminal background check before they can be approved.
4: Maine Senator Susan Collins was the only Republican to vote for that amendment. In the House, 18 Republicans joined Democrats to approve another $10 billion in aid for Ukraine. The bill also calls for new sanctions on Russia's economy. Even if the Senate approves the bill, President Trump would likely veto it. The president says he could soon talk to Iran's Ayatollah about a peace deal. News Nation's Robert Sherman.
7: Well, the president's saying that no matter what the supreme leader has to say, he believes it is possible to get it done. They're more than capable of doing so, but it has to be the right kind of deal. Here's what he said.
8: You're going to find out what the deal is, but the main parts of the deal is they can't have a nuclear weapon. The strait will open immediately. You know, it's going to open immediately. And we've largely swept for mine.
4: The jobs report for May is due later this morning. Economists expect employers added just 80,000 jobs, while the unemployment rate's held steady at 4.3%. Bankrate analyst Mark Hamrick.
9: What has been true of the job market and the broader U.S. economy in general is they have been remarkably resilient so far, even though they've had a lot thrown at them over the past year or so, first with tariffs and now with the Iran war.
4: Futures are mixed as Wall Street awaits that report. They've counted more of the votes in California's primary for governor, and it's looking more like Democrat Javier Becerra will advance to a runoff in November. Republican Steve Hilton leads Becerra 27-26%, but with 39% of the vote still to be counted, it is not clear if Hilton will make it to the runoff. The Carolina Hurricanes scored in overtime to beat the Vegas Golden Knights and tie up the Stanley Cup final at a game apiece. ESPN had the call.
10: They score! Seth Jarvis quiets the critics and ignites the crowd!
4: The series shifts to Las Vegas for Game 3 on Saturday. Again, futures are mixed on Wall Street ahead of the May jobs report. Dow futures are up 39 points this morning. NASDAQ futures down 303. 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
13: I'm sorry, Sid. Hi.
14: Oh, God, don't be sorry. You kidding me?
13: No, I'm wrapped up in these meetings on peace. And I said, it's between peace and Sid Rosenberg. And I said, let's take Rosenberg, okay? So.
15: Well, New York City has seen a shocking surge in hate crimes, especially those targeting Jewish residents. This is a video of a young Jewish woman being attacked on the subway and having her hair pulled out last weekend. New York City Mayor Zora Mamdani has remained silent on the issue, like he has with so many other pro-terrorism anti-Semitic attacks. And rather than showing solidarity with the Jewish community at the Israel Day parade last weekend, he became the first mayor in 62 years to skip it. Instead, his attention was focused on the Knicks. Jewish New Yorkers feel abandoned by leadership because they have been, and it's only getting worse. Everyone deserves to be safe in their own city, yet many American Jews feel more unsafe than ever. Joining me now right here on set in New York City is WABC radio host Sid Rosenberg. Also joining us anonymously on the phone is the subway attack victim from that video. Sid, sit tight for 1 second. This woman wants to conceal her identity because she fears for her safety. Thank you both for being here. Ma'am, I'm so sorry this happened to you. This is absolutely horrific. My first question is, did anybody come to your aid when this was happening to you on the subway?
16: Unfortunately, there was only one man and his partner that
2: came to my aid in a subway car full of people.
15: So the woman who attacked you, Diana Smith, the woman you're seeing on the video, she apparently has a history of mental illness. She's facing hate crime charges, including assault charges. Are you glad that she's being held accountable? And is that enough to make you safer or feel safe again as you're riding the subway?
2: I'm, of course, glad that she's being held accountable, but it definitely is not enough. Also, I don't believe that having a history of mental illness translates and corresponds to Jewish hatred. I don't see the ties.
15: So is there, in your opinion, a widespread problem in the city with this happening?
2: Yeah, and you could see it from the comments when the video went viral. The comments, unfortunately, a lot of them have been pro what she is saying and agree with the words that she was saying. And on the subway as well, there were people that agreed with the chant.
15: What do you think needs to happen to prevent this from happening to others like you?
2: Honestly, I've been thinking about that for the past 4 days, and I can't say for sure. All I can say is that being there and seeing the footage from the subway itself is, I had to see that the police finally released that footage to me, and seeing that no one did anything, I think the bystander effect in New York City is extremely real. I think that we are so used to like keeping our head down and, you know, waiting till the next stop. And I saw that firsthand. And I think that that is the most important thing that has to end if we want anything to change.
15: Yeah, it's completely unacceptable. I hope that you're recovering and that things do change. Thank you so much for sharing your story tonight.
2: Thank you.
15: All right, Sid, your reaction to hearing what she has said and how this can be changed. I mean, this keeps happening. It's getting worse.
16: It's not going to change. I'm a Jewish New Yorker myself. Now, I can defend myself, and I've actually done that once or twice since October 7th, 2023. But this mayor hates us. I say this all the time. He doesn't even try to hide it. He hates us. His father hates us. His wife hates us. He does nothing about any of these incidents in New York City. In fact, I would go as far as saying, Katie, he encourages this type of behavior. Mm-hmm. He doesn't mind when the pro-Hamas mob is running up and down New York City, terrorizing people, his best buddy Mahmoud Khalil, terrorizing kids on a Columbia campus. This is a bad person. He's an anti-Semite. He doesn't care. So the truth is, until he's out, if he's out in 3+ years, things are not going to change.
17: CBS News spoke with White House border czar Tom Homan, who's defending conditions at Newark's Delaney Hall.
18: So I toured the whole facility. Is it a 5-star resort? No. But is it a well-run detention facility? Yes. I made an unannounced visit there on Saturday. I sat down in a cafeteria with the detainees and ate the same meal they ate. And again, was it a 5-star cuisine? No.
17: His comments come after complaints from detainees inside the facility claiming the food is inedible. Meantime, Newark police arrested 2 people outside Delaney Hall during protests yesterday. A man from Illinois and a woman from Brooklyn are facing multiple charges, including aggravated assault on a law enforcement officer.
19: A major development in the race for South Carolina governor. President Donald Trump officially announcing he's backing Lieutenant Governor Pamela Evett in the Republican primary. The president has largely stayed out of the race, although several candidates have touted their support for him. Trump's endorsement comes months after Governor Henry McMaster also backed Evett in the race. In a post on social media, the president said, quote, Pam Evett is a good friend, fighter, and winner, and will be a terrific governor of South Carolina. Pam has my complete and total endorsement. She will never let you down. At the end of the president's post, he claimed that he had heard Governor McMaster's son, Henry McMaster Jr., will be Evett's running mate, calling it, quote, a big added plus. We have reached out to Evett's campaign, and they have not confirmed who will be her pick for lieutenant governor. But Evett did take to social media to thank the president for his endorsement. Meanwhile, other candidates in the GOP primary are also responding to that endorsement. Attorney General Alan Wilson saying in part, quote, no one's fought harder or risked more for President Trump and his agenda than I have. I look forward to continuing to deliver real results for South Carolina families as their next governor. Congresswoman Nancy Mace said she has enormous respect for President Trump, and that respect remains unchanged. She went on to say, quote, South Carolina deserves a governor who answers to her people, not to the establishment, and not to anyone who believes accountability is negotiable.
20: The NBA Finals, where New York will be looking to do what Vegas could not, and that is leave the road up to nothing. They've won 12 straight games. Karl Anthony Towns asked just how important it is not to give the Spurs any hope or my momentum and grabbing the second game, which will be played Friday night on ABC.
1: I don't think of anything like that, the 1-1-2-0. I just think it's 0-0. And the next game is the most important game of the year. So just continue to stay in the present, not worry about what the future may look like, not worry about what we've done in the past, just cancel all that out and just worry about the present. Tomorrow we step on that court, should be the same determination, desperation, energy level, and physicality needed for game one win.
20: Knicks are the sixth team in the last 30 years to win game one of the finals on the road. That has not been as significant as you might think. Four of the previous five dropped the series. The last team to win the finals in this scenario, the Pistons of 2004, who upset the Lakers and did so in dominant fashion, winning the series in five games. I was doing the 6 o'clock Sports Center at the time. Everybody who was working on that show seemed to think the series was a best of 9. I don't know that we ever acknowledged Detroit winning games then. One of our producers in my ear suggested that he acknowledged that he's from Detroit. As for San Antonio, this is the fourth time this postseason that the Spurs enter a game while trailing in the series. They've won the previous three by an average of almost 30 per. Like Friday night's game two, all were in San Antonio. Here's Wemby on the adjustments they need to make.
21: Really, I think the reason we lost that game isn't even technical. It's not even technical, tactical. It's we need to approach the game with a better mental state, and we just need to play our game. You know, we just need to be normal. We don't need to do anything incredible.
22: I mean, obviously, we feel like we're the better team, and we didn't play well and still had a chance to win. So, if we take one thing from that, just going back to being ourselves and, focusing on the right things.
20: How Wembanyama responds to the force of Cat on both ends is the most compelling Game 2 storyline in my estimation. The complete disappearance of Chet Holmgren as an offensive threat for OKC in Game 7 got a lot of attention, but Towns' 18.15 shot night Game 1 in the finals was more than Holmgren scored or attempted in any game in the Western Conference Finals. That combined with Cat's physical defense seemed to sap Wembanyama's energy. What type of response comes not just in Game 2, but in the remainder of the series, I think it goes a long way in deciding who wins this thing.
8: Well, I've been a Knicks fan for a long time, and I'm also a Jim Dolan fan. He's a nice guy, okay? He's been a long time wanting to win, and he's a competitive guy, and he's got a team that's amazing. You know, I don't think they've lost a playoff game.
23: 12 straight wins.
8: Can you imagine that? And it was not looking good. I saw the beginning of the game, and it wasn't looking good. I missed the middle because I talked to generals all night long now. But I watched that end of the game, and they were dominant. Really amazing. And Wemby's a great player. He's going to be a great player, and he is already a great player. I say, how do you guard this guy? 7'5", and he's got a great shot, right? But they find a way to do it. They're really great. They're a great team. And I'm happy for Jim, because Jim has really been fighting hard to, produce such a team. So you never know. The answer is yes, he's invited me. I'm going.

It's Metallica. Let's hear it. Enter Sandman. Oi, oi, oi, oi. Inshallah. Still waiting for number 42 to make his walk from the bullpen to the mound at Yankee Stadium, of course. I think this song is probably, at this point, most famous for that. Mariano Rivera's entrance music when he took the mound for the Yanks. Well, the Yanks got some terrible news yesterday, too. We're not going to talk much about this today, but may as well break it out now. Being that you played Enter Sandman, their superstar, the reigning AL MVP, the three-time AL MVP, Aaron Judge. He gone, as Hawk Harrelson would say. It is a fractured rib, and that could take at least 6 weeks, and it hurts. It hurts just to swing because, you know, the way you turn your body, you'll see Judge, even when he gets back, probably wince once or twice. So, look, the Yankees have not been playing particularly well. And even dating back to early in the season, when I became this monster Yankee fan, and I still love Randy Levine. I miss you, Randy. Yankees have a big series in the Bronx this weekend against Joseph Abud's Boston Red Sox. But even when their record was really good, you know, I kept saying they can't beat good teams. You may remember the first three series of the year against teams with better than 500 records. That included, at the time, Tampa Bay, Oakland, and Milwaukee. The Yanks were 1-7. And that has continued. The Yankees, you know, they're still playing better than 500 baseball, obviously, and they're right there with Tampa Bay, but they don't beat good teams. And now you lose Aaron Judge for at least 6 weeks. And that is some very bad news for the Yanks. But, of course, the Yankees are not the main story in this city. It is the New York Knicks. Game two coming up later on tonight. So last night, if you listened to the whole open, you heard the very beginning of the open. There's a story about a 27-year-old Jewish girl who's on the subway and some maniacal black lady. And I point out she's black because the news is so descriptive these days. You

on tonight. So last night, if you listened to the whole open, you heard the very beginning of the open. There's a story about a 27-year-old Jewish girl who's on the subway and some maniacal black lady, and I point out she's black because the news is so descriptive these days, you know, especially when it's a white guy, that why not tell the whole truth? So some maniac black lady goes after this Jewish girl and starts yelling that this one you can't even make up, she's so stupid and hateful, that Jews eat children. Yeah, she believes it. And you go online and you'd be shocked as to how many people agree. We are living in a very hateful, anti-Semitic, sick society. So this animal starts yelling and screaming that Jews eat children. And then she starts ripping clumps of hair off of this 27-year-old girl. Now, this is on a very, very crowded subway train. But no one did anything. And I'll tell you why. Alvin Bragg, you piece of garbage. Why? I'll tell you why. Because you may remember when a drugged up, another maniac, Jordan Neely, not a nice kid, he loved his Michael Jackson. No, he was a homicidal maniac. He's on a subway. He's threatening to kill everybody. Literally threatening to kill everybody. Some brave Marine by the name of Daniel Penny decides, not on this train, not on this day. And Penny gets up, and along with the help of some other passengers as well, throws this guy to the ground, restrains Jordan Neely, who again was all drugged up like George Floyd, and he dies. Okay, he dies. So what happens? Alvin Bragg brings a grand jury, and Daniel Penny gets indicted, and his life basically got ruined. Lost his job, was the subject of all kinds of threats. Now, in the end, thank God Daniel Penny had an amazing attorney in my dear friend Thomas Kniff. I'm always mentioning Joe Tacopina, Arthur Idala, Alan Dershowitz, Danielle Rosenberg, Tom Kniff, right there at the very top as well. And eventually he got Daniel Penny off. But don't kid yourself. A lot of New Yorkers now, not me, because I have come to the aid of a rabbi on a downtown Ford train on Shabbos, but a lot of New Yorkers now, they're going to think twice. Why would I help anybody on that train when I'm going to become the criminal? Not the black lady who's out of control, me. So when you start to figure out why nobody on that train, besides the fact that most people are pussies, let's be honest, okay? That's a fact. Most people are pussies. They don't want any issues. I didn't see anything. I didn't hear anything. But even if somebody really did consider it, don't think that they've got Daniel Penny and Alvin Bragg in the back of their minds. So I guess they got this lady. So I took it a step further because I saw my friend Shabbos Kestenbaum's tweet yesterday, and I reached out to Shabbos, but I took it a step further, and it shows you what type of New Yorker I am and why I probably should be the mayor, is I made a phone call, you like this, Noam, yesterday morning to the Department of Justice. I took it to the next level, the federal level, because I know that this creep anti-Semite mayor who hates the Jews, Mamdani, you heard me say that on Katie Pavlich tonight on News Nation last night in the open, he ain't going to do nothing. He don't care. You can pull a Jew's hair, tell him you want him dead. He doesn't care. So I took it upon myself to call Harmeet Dillon, who happens to run the Civil Rights Division of the Department of Justice. And she picked up. And she said, thank you for letting me know. Thank you for sending me this tweet and this video. And according to Harmeet Dillon yesterday, she's on it. She's on the case. And you know that Harmeet has been on this show quite a bit. There was even rumors weeks ago that maybe she would replace Pam Bondi. But we know now that Todd Blanche has that job full time. Harmeet's terrific. And she can't stand Mamdani like I can. So the DOJ is all over this. But I told you this whole story, A, because it's another horrible New York story involving anti-Semitism where the mayor does nothing. You got all these podcasters. My friend Rios in New Jersey sends me stuff every day. All these pro-Mamdani podcasters who say that Sid Rosenberg

0: is the reason for the rise in anti-Semitism. Sid and Lizzie and Ari, they're the reason. Because the mayor has never, ever, ever said he doesn't like the Jewish people or he wants the Jewish people dead. Are you a moron? Every opportunity he's got to stand up, like I told Melissa Russo right to her face when I ate her for lunch at the Israel Day Parade, NBC, Melissa Russo on Sunday. Every opportunity he's got to step up for the Jews, he fails miserably. I don't care what he says or what he doesn't say. He's a creep. But I told you this whole story, Noam, because as I was traveling in to New York City late last night, you're not going to believe this, but I went home after the show, and I got picked up by the car in Queens at 9:15 p.m. last night, made my way to the city, you know, the station, News Nation, the channel, they do their programming live from the same building as Channel 11, WPIX, which is right here on 42nd Street. So I came all the way back to just about where we do the show from every day. I arrived about 10 o'clock last night. I got on set with Katie Pavlich at about 10:45 last night and got back in the car at about 10 after 11 and headed back to Queens. I think I walked in my door at about 12:15, and I was up this morning at 3:15. So I am on zero sleep, zero. But doesn't matter. I'm going to be great. So on the way to the city, what do? I text President Trump. Because I had a conversation the day before yesterday with my dear friend Bruce Blakeman running for governor. And I said, hey, Brucey, you need to do me a favor, okay? You need to call President Trump and tell him to stop. Stop what? Well, I'll tell you what happened. You ever hear this guy, Noam Mehdi Hasan?
1: I've recognized that name, yeah.
0: Of course you do. Over 2 million followers, and he's one of the minions from Mamdani. He's like Hasan Piker. Same thing, hateful, all that. So he was a guest yesterday on Patrick Bet-David's podcast. It's a very, very popular podcast, PBD. You've heard of it, right?
1: Actually, I have not. I don't know.
0: Are you serious?
1: Yeah.
0: Oh, it's huge. This guy's huge, PBD. So he's got this guy, Mehdi Hasan, on, and has 2.1 million followers, and he loves Mamdani. And during the conversation, unprovoked, he brought me up, Mehdi Hasan, on PBD's podcast. He wanted to make the point that I actually reach out to the president all the time to tell him how horrible Mamdani is, and the president always comes back with, nah, he's a nice guy. He's right about that. You know, in that respect, in that case, he's right, Mehdi Hasan. And it's annoying the hell out of me. And it's making Bruce Blakeman's job more difficult. Every time the president says something nice about Mamdani, and I know that he eventually, during some of his last remarks, beats him up. He criticizes him. But he prefaces it all the time now with, he's a good guy, he's a nice guy. Stop doing that, Trump, okay? Nobody loves you more than me. Nobody adores you more than me. Stop it. He's not a good guy. He's not a nice guy. He hates everybody in this city. He hates Jews. He hates Christians. He hates cops. Stop it already. Stop. President Trump, whatever you got in your mind, you're playing chess. This one doesn't work. You're pissing off a lot of the people in New York that love you the most, and you're hurting Bruce. And Bruce agreed. Bruce agreed. Bruce is running against, you know this, Noam, Hochul and Mamdani, because they're a 1-2 punch. So the president needs to come out and just devour Hochul and Mamdani at every opportunity, not tell everybody what a nice guy Mamdani is. So I'm telling Blakeman this, and I go, by the way, you're going to be at the game Monday, because I had a feeling he would be. He said, yeah, I am. So President Trump, if you're trying to figure out if he's sitting on the court, he's not. He's not going to be sitting courtside. There's no way they could really protect him there. So he's going to be in Dolan's suite. I imagine there's some back entrance underground, maybe where the locker rooms are, that he'll enter. So Trump will be in that suite, and Bruce Blakeman will be there. I'm not sure who else. Mike Lawler told me he's not going to be there. So I texted President Trump last night on the way to do Katie's show, and I said, Mr. President, lifelong Knick fan, Mr. New York, If anybody.
1: Oh, no. You asked him for a ticket?
0: I literally said, well, not a ticket, but right. I want to be in that box.
1: Right.
0: Which, yeah, in essence, is asking for a ticket.
1: It is, yeah.
0: I said, if anybody should be in that box on Monday night, God damn it, it's got to be me.
1: Oh, my God. I can't believe you blew your favor on getting a Nick ticket. I mean, maybe I don't blame you. I'd like to be there, too, but.
0: Yeah. Well, for me, it's two things. It's I want to be there for my Knicks, and I want to be with the president, you know. So it's a double orgasm for me. It's a double orgasm. Frank Morano was right. He left out the Puerto Ricans, and they're furious with Mamdani, too. In fact, a couple of days ago, Ruben Diaz Jr., who I like a lot, I love that guy, he sent out a nasty tweet because the mayor blew those guys off, the Puerto Ricans, at their parade. And he tweeted, it was very nice, Ruben Diaz Jr. in the tweet with Frank Morano added me, Sid Rosenberg, because it's now become increasingly clear whether it's Katie Pavlich doing a show out of Washington, D.C. on television, Joe Pags, top 10 Talkers Magazine radio guy, doing his show out of San Antonio, Texas, that even though there's a lot of Mamdani haters in this city, they all do a good job. Vicky Palladino, certainly Scott Lobato, Savetsky, Ackerman, Hamra, that I am the face of that. I am the face of that campaign. Would you agree with that, Noam?
1: 100%.
0: Yeah. 100%, yeah. So they all reach out to me, which is very nice. So Frank is right about the Puerto Ricans. But getting back to Trump.
1: The ticket, did he respond?
0: He has not responded yet.
1: Oh, no.
0: We're in the middle of a war, damn it. What's wrong with you?
1: You know, can you imagine how many people are hitting him up to be in that box to watch
0: so
1: game three?
0: But how many people are in New York that he goes on their show every couple of months, that he tells everybody, he just told Brooke Rollins, who's with the president today, and if you know this, I know everything, they're in Wisconsin together. At some farm in Wisconsin, he literally told Brooke Rollins in the Oval Office 2 days ago, I love Sid. I love him. So, yeah, there's probably a lot of people asking him, Noam, but how many of those people does Trump really love?
1: When did you send this text?
0: Last night, about 10 o'clock.
1: 10 o'clock. So now it is 6:30.
0: Yeah, it's about 8.5 hours. Yeah. He's up already.
1: Oh, boy. But... Yeah, that's not good. Are you sweating a little bit?
0: Sweating a lot?
1: Yeah.
0: So I texted Blakeman. Afterwards, I said I did send the text, and Blakeman texted me, you're not going to believe this, 5:15 this morning. Quote, it's worth a shot.
1: I mean, I think it is, too. Why not?
0: Why not? What's he going to get mad at me?
1: You just either get you a ticket or ignore
0: him. No, it's just not going to happen. You know, he'll just ignore me, and then in the end, when I do see him, and if I do bring it up, he'll just say, it's not my ticket, it's Dolan. It's not my event. Sid, you're at all my events, even speak at my events. If it was my event, you would have been there. This is Dolan. Yeah. Dolan invited me. It's not me.
2: I just walk. They push me. I come in.
0: That's right, Mr. President.
2: I'll do what I can.
0: But if he wants to be a real hero, President Trump, you have Sid in that box on Monday night. And now, if there's any doubt whether or not he is one of the two or three greatest presidents ever.
2: Really not going to say this, are you?
0: Inshallah. Yes, you put all that doubt to bed. You put all that doubt to bed. Sid in that box. Sid, Trump, Blakeman. Whoever else is going to be in there, I don't even know who else.
1: Well, you know, so there's only a certain amount of seats in the box, and then everybody else has to stand up and watch.
0: Who cares?
1: And you've been doing it, right? You've said, no, but then you have to figure out, like, you think his kids are going to want to go, right? Because they're probably big Nick fans.
0: I don't think the kids are? I'm sure they are, but Junior is, he's all in love and everything. He ain't coming to New York for this. Maybe Eric and Laura. I can
1: see them there.
0: Yeah, those two. But don't
1: Ivanka
0: forget.
1: And Jared, I could see them there, too.
0: No,
1: you don't think he's a basketball fan?
0: No chance. No, he probably is, but not a... You think... You know, I said this to Kill Me this morning. I'm starting to get really annoyed watching this series in New York because now everyone's a Knick fan. Everyone's a Knick fan. You know, Kathy Hochul, that doofus... She's a moron. She thought the Knicks won the championship in 1993. She did a video a couple days yesterday with the former speaker of the city council, also a horrible woman, Adrian Adams. And if you follow me on Twitter, at Sid Rosenberg 19, and I really compel all of you to follow me. As Miranda Devine says, there is no better Twitter follow because I go directly at people all day, every day. I curse. I'm bad, you know? So I just ripped Kathy Hochul and Adrian Adams, a new anus, on Twitter yesterday because no one believes that you care about the Knicks. Again, you thought the Knicks won the championship in 93. It was 20 years before that. Same thing with Mamdani. I don't care how many... He'll be there Monday night with Jamani Williams and one of these losers with his stupid John Starks jersey and doing the old, let me rise, let's go Knicks. He's a loser. You think Mamdani knows anything about this Knick team before Patrick Ewing? There's no chance. And all these snot-nosed kids that are making New York look really bad at these watch parties and like tonight, they're going to leave it. It's a Friday night, not even a Wednesday, which is midweek. Now you got a Friday night. All these kids are all hopped up on liquor and drugs.
2: No, tonight's going to be a mess.
0: A mess. They already arrested a whole bunch of people on Wednesday. They are turning our city. They are turning our city into Detroit and Los Angeles, which I'm not okay with. And what bothers me is 80% of all these people that are on New York One and all the politicians. Answer this, Norman, be honest, because you know I am watching it. You think they're watching the Knicks and Trailblazers in November?
1: No. I mean,
0: you think they're watching the Knicks and Grizzlies in February?
1: No.
0: So go up yourself. You're a big Knick fan. You got a jersey. You're drunk. You're hanging out. You're nothing. You're not even close. You're not even close. If you're not watching this team all year long, and yes, I'm making the rules. Oh, shut up, Sid. Who makes? I'm making the rules. If you don't watch the team all year long, I'm talking about, like I said, Memphis in February, Atlanta in March, the Nets in November. If you're not watching these games and you all of a sudden are showing up now because it's the thing to do, you're not a Knick fan.
2: Oh, it's embarrassing.
0: It's all over the city.
2: Well, it's beyond embarrassing.
0: All over the city. These kids are not watching the Knicks play Minnesota in December. Stop the lies, Hochul, Mamdani. You're a bunch of lying, thieving assholes. Anyway, happy Friday.
2: Yeah. Well, the kids are
0: inshallah.
2: Making the city look like amateurs. That's what this.
0: So are the politicians.
2: Yeah, all the
0: idiots.
2: Politicians are worse.
0: But no, the kids are worse because they're getting arrested. Yeah. I don't think Mamdani and Hochul will get arrested. They're just embarrassing themselves.
2: You look like, oh my God, this is the greatest thing in the world. We've never had anything like this.
0: Right. Right.
2: It's truly embarrassing.
0: Well, the best point though was made by, I guess, Beningo yesterday. He was right. You know, you get just over 2 million. When the Yankees win the World Series in the Canyon of Heroes, maybe 2.2. But the Yankees, they may have more fans, but it's close. They split the city with the Mets. And the Jets and Giants, same thing. Giants have more fans, but it's close. Jets and Giants split the city. Basketball, there's no splitting. Outside of Evan Roberts, two or three rappers, and three or four Orthodox Jews, nobody roots for the Brooklyn Nets. Everybody in New York loves the Knicks.
2: Close.
0: Right, so you're going to get like 3 million people, not 2.2, not 2.3, 3 million people in the Canyon of Heroes. And does anyone have any real confidence, not, you know, Jessica Tisch, she'll do the best she can, that this mayor and this city is going to do a good job with that? We are going to look exactly like L.A. and Detroit, turning over cars, setting fires, getting arrested. We never did that here, never. But this city now is all about chaos. You've got a mayor that encourages all these rallies, all these protests, which are riots. That's what they are. They're riots. And this city is about to embarrass ourselves on a national level in a big way. And
3: inshallah.
0: It's sad. Inshallah. So it's sad. That's what we have to look forward to, Noam.
1: It'll
0: be good for you, though. Cause
1: it is.
0: You love news stories.
1: That's right. I like chaotic days.
0: You know what I'm saying, bro?
1: Did you see that the mayor...
0: I didn't see anything. I don't know.
1: Well, he was, you know, of course, leaning in on the fact that he's a Knicks fan, and now he put together a 30-second TV ad.
0: I saw it.
1: Yeah.
0: You know, it's funny because everybody's killing Jackson Dart, the quarterback of the Giants, because Jackson Dart had the nerve, and I was there... In Rockland County. You know, I'm going back to Rockland County tomorrow. They got their annual Lincoln Ball event. And to Mike Lawler and the Republican Party, they're going to honor Lee Zeldin. I'm going to speak. It's a big deal. But I was there 2 weeks ago today when President Trump was introduced by Jackson Dart. And Dart got killed by everybody. So that's bad, right? If Jackson Dart just introduces the president, that's bad. But if Mamdani endorses Democrat candidates... holding basketballs and talking about the Knicks, why is that okay? Why is that okay? Is that what you're going to tell me about there, Noam?
1: No, I'm just telling you that the mayor's trying to cash in on this big
0: yes,
1: time.
0: He is endorsing Democrat candidates and linking them to the Knicks. There's one picture of him with three of them, three losers, real low lives, holding on to basketballs.
1: Yeah, I have a little bit of it. It's a 30-second Brad Lander's holding a basketball.
0: Brad Lander. I mean, yes. Listen, I don't encourage violence, but if somebody walked outside of Brad Lander's house and beat his ass up and down the street, I'll be honest, I'd be celebrating. Let's go. Let me hear this.
1: Okay, here it is.
3: I'm Maria Elisa Avila Chevalier, and I'll defend New York by abolishing ICE.
4: I'm Claire Valdez, and I'll stand up against bad landlords.
5: This is the team. This is our year.
1: Yeah, and there's like blue and orange in the background. They're doing everything except wearing Knicks uniforms.
0: Pathetic.
1: Yeah.
0: I don't remember a race where I hated both people. Like this Dan Goldman, Brad Lander race, and it's so bad for Lander that I wanted Coleman to win. He's not gonna. Lander's up. Well, God, excuse me. Lander's up a lot in that race. So. And he's just one of the most vile human beings God ever created. He's, you know, I'm embarrassed. He calls himself Jewish, as Brad Lander. So, yeah, the mayor is taking advantage of the Knicks. But when Dart introduces the president, that's a problem. See the hypocrisy? Inshallah. What's that now? You see the hypocrisy here on the... Yeah. What else is going on? I got all these amazing guests. I got all these Trump administration people in studio today. So
1: yeah, I mean the Knicks that's the story. I mean, do you really want to talk about anything else? Everything else is just desperately sad or boring. So.
0: Like what? Well, I already talked about the subway attack. You know, it's funny. The only people, and I'm the only guy who'll say this because I don't care and I tell the truth. The only people that had no issue living with blacks for as long as I got remember as a little kid was Jews. And we know that the whole thing with Yonkel Rosenbaum and Crown Heights and Al Sharpton, that lowlife, F the whole thing up. When I was a kid growing up, when a black guy came into Howard Beach, for example, they chased him onto the Belt Parkway with baseball bats. You remember that. No black people were going to live in Bay Ridge or Bensonhurst. I can promise you that. Promise you that, okay? The Irish, the biggest racists ever are Irish, okay? So the only people that coexisted and lived with the blacks were the Jews. And yet, almost every anti-Semitic attack in this city, well over 90% is a black person. Like, where are their dopey mothers and fathers that say, hey, when I was, you know, we were young like you, we lived with the Jews. Where are they? You know that, Noam, the only community that the blacks were able to coexist with was the Jews. The Irish hated them. The Italians hated them. Everybody hated them. But we lived with them. There were no issues. And now every attack, like this disgusting animal, this black lady on the train, is a black person attacking a Jew. Is that not, am I not accurate here?
1: Well, the last, a fair number, or maybe a large number 92%. Of the attacks. 92%. Is it really 92%?
0: Yes. And do you not remember growing up as a kid that nobody wanted to live with the blacks? Nobody. Just the Jews. That's it. You don't remember the Belt Parkway incident with the baseball bats?
1: Of course. Well, look,
0: New Park Pizza?
1: That is even true today, that you have some of these Orthodox Jewish communities. For sure, their neighbors are African-Americans.
0: 100%. You know, still East New York and Williamsburg. Williamsburg, you go one block, it's all Orthodox Jews. The next block is all blacks. I mean, what's going on? What's the problem? Here's the problem. Because they hear from the parents that the Jews, that these Jewish landlords, right, these genocidal, leechy Jewish landlords are making it impossible for mommy and daddy to have an apartment in this city. So when you want $20 to go out with your friends and buy some weed, we don't have it because of the Jewish landlords. You know that's what they hear in their home. So they go out and they, well, let's beat up a Jew today. Why not? They don't say, hey, just so you know, all these groups in this city, they hate us. Not the Jews. They don't tell them that. They tell them the landlord, you see, he's a Jew bastard and he's screwing us. So this is the best show in America by far. No one's going to tell you this. Nobody. No one's got the balls to do it. I'm doing it. So it's disappointing that the black community, of all communities, have become public enemy number one for the Jews. Of all communities. Noam Layden.
1: Yeah, that attack on the C train was just so intense. You know, there's video, there's audio of it, and you can hear this woman screaming that Jews eat children, and everybody's just kind of looking at her. And I mean, if you want to hear it, I mean, it's
0: Well, when we played the audio at the very top of the open, when I was on Katie Pavlich's show late last night on News Nation, the interview with me was preceded by the very first on-air interview with this woman, 27-year-old Jewish lady. So you heard from her already on our show, but yeah, play the actual audio from the attack.
1: Yeah, and you can hear her attacking the woman, actually.
6: So Jews are eating kids.
0: Disgusting.
6: Did you guys smell the kids?
7: Yeah.
0: Jews are eating kids. Yeah, that's America, folks. So, and that's New York, and you know, here it is again, another opportunity from Mamdani. All you podcasters out there that rip me every day, he's got nothing against the Jews. It's the Zionists he doesn't like. I'm telling you, that's the oldest excuse in the book. That's the racist guy who says, "Oh, I got black friends," or the homophobic guy who goes, "Oh, I got gay friends." No. No, they go together. All Zionism is I'm proud of Israel. I'm proud to be a Jew. They go together. You can't love one and hate the other and be a great Jew. And you can't really hate them both and not be an anti-Semite. So here's Mamdani's opportunity, you dumbass podcasters, to come out and say what I saw on that train happen to that Jewish lady is not going to happen in this city. He may do it later today, but again, it's way too late. Where's he been for 2 days? I was on TV talking about it last night. I've already called the DOJ and Harmeet Dillon. Where is the goddamn mayor? Where is he, Noam?
1: I don't know. I know he had a press conference yesterday. I don't know that he talked about this.
0: Well, I don't think he did.
2: Well, if it was turned around, he'd be talking about it.
0: Oh, sure. If it was a Muslim person on a train, oh, the Islamophobia.
2: Muslims are eating kids. Yeah.
0: Please.
2: All right. Be outrage in the city.
0: I hate the mayor. I hate his guts. He's a phony. He's a fraud. And all you people in the media and you dumb podcasters who run cover for this guy, you all disgust me too. All of you. And all you phony Nick bands, you're not fooling anybody. You're not part of our crew. You may be outside the garden. You may be holding some office in New York City. You're not a Knick fan. If you don't know who Hawthorne Wingo is, you're not a Knick fan. All right?
2: That's a great shirt. That's the way it should be.
0: Isn't that a great one?
2: No, that's good. I'm going to get that one.
0: Big guest list. We start with two guys from the Labor Department, the former congressman, dear friend of mine, Anthony D'Esposito. He's here with the actual boss, the labor inspector, Keith Sonderling. Before it's all said and done, Michael Harrison, Talkers Magazine, KT McFarlane, Brian Kilmeade, Craig Carton, Dick Girardi talking Belmont, and Tom Homan. That's a heck of a Friday show, folks. With us, we are sitting friends in the morning.

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1: From the Apple Bank Traffic Desk, if you're traveling on the Staten Island Expressway, a mess. Bumper-to-bumper traffic, Goffles Bridge, right on over to Clove Road. There's a two-vehicle accident. The right lane is going to be out of service as you come on up to that. We're also looking at delays on the eastbound side of Route 80 in New Jersey and the local lanes coming up to exit 68, a vehicle fire. Again, the right lane going to be out of service at that point. Inbound Long Island, excuse me, still doing pretty well. Right on through until you get to about Main Street. Then you're heavy into Queens Boulevard. Inbound Gowanus BQE Prospect to the Brooklyn Bridge. A lot of heavy traffic both ways on the Van Wyck. And also in both directions over on the drive, pretty much from the RFK Triborough Bridge down into the 50s. Big problems on the Long Island Railroad. Delays and cancellations. Babylon, Long Beach, Rockaway branches, and all this because of signal problems at Jamaica. So that's something obviously we're going to keep an eye on. And the Transit Authority, downtown B trains with delays with equipment problems up by Yankee Stadium. 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
3: Worldwide News Network update. I'm Michael Wallace. After an all-night marathon session, the Senate approved a $70 billion bill to fund President Trump's immigration crackdown through the end of his term. Republicans beat back numerous amendments Democrats had proposed to block Trump's anti-weaponization fund, the White House ballroom, and more. The president says he could meet with Iran's supreme leader as part of the shaky peace talks.
4: I would say I'm not his favorite person, but with that being said, he's probably a professional. I don't know. He's probably a professional. In some circles, he has a very good reputation, actually. You know, sometimes some people say bad, but a lot of people say bad about me.
3: Ukrainian President Volodymyr Zelensky sent a letter to Russian President Vladimir Putin suggesting they have a face-to-face meeting. Zelensky wrote it would be wrong for them to wait for the U.S. to return its attention to ending the Ukraine war while it's heavily focused on the Iran war. I'm Michael Wallace, Worldwide News Network.
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0: 6:52 on your Friday morning. Knicks and Spurs game two coming up later on tonight. I think the Spurs are about a 6.5-point favorite. You know, I mentioned Joe Pax a couple of times. He's a real big-time radio host, and he's in New York today because today is the annual Talkers Magazine radio conference, which to you folks out there means nothing. But in our business, it's kind of a big deal. John Katzmatidis is going to speak there today, and Chad Lopez is going to speak there today, Lee Harris. And they convinced me, so I got to go all the way to Hofstra University to speak on a panel at like 4 o'clock this afternoon. But the heavy 100 list came out this week, and it's a weird list. I don't agree with a lot of the numbers. Mark Levin should never be less than 2 or 3. He's number 12. I find that to be ridiculous. I'm number 13. Fine. Even though, like I said yesterday, there's 6 or 7 people in the top 10 who don't garner nearly as much love and reverence as I do, from the president to the people on the streets. That's fine. I don't know exactly what the criteria is. It's not my job. But I like Michael Harrison a lot. He's been very loyal and good to me for many, many years. And it's his conference. So Pags on this list, he's number 7. And he does his show. He lives in San Antonio, Texas. Ironically, he wants me to come on and talk about Mamdani. And then it's like, wow, Spurs and Knicks, here we go. So he texted me yesterday. I'll see him today. And he said, you know, we lost game one, but with a better team. Don't you love when they do that? I think Jim Harden is still saying that.
1: No, oh, please, come on.
0: Even after the Knicks swept the Cavaliers and embarrassed them by like 30 points in a few games, James Harden still said after the series with a better team. And San Antonio will say it too. Alonzo Mourning said it every time the Knicks beat the Heat years and years ago. And I would say that in a one-game Super Bowl, sometimes a better team does lose. You're not going to convince me that the Tom Brady as a rookie, his Patriots, were better than the Rams, who had won the Super Bowl 2 years prior. Truth is that Dick Vermeil knew how to coach and Mike March didn't. Never gave the football to Marshall Faulk and allowed the Pats to stay in the game, and Brady won. They were better. Even the Giants. No bigger Giant fan than me. But the 1990 Bills were a lot better than the Giants, okay? Jeff Hostetler and LT on his last leg. But Parcells got it done. See, football you can out-coach more than any other sport. Basketball, stop it. Phil Jackson was great, came to the Knicks, he was terrible. Larry Brown was great, came to the Knicks, he was terrible. There are other dogs in basketball or baseball, you're not going to win. But football, you can out-coach somebody. One game, like Parcells did, you know, like Bill Belichick did over Mike Martz, and you can win, even if you're not the better team. But when you win 4 games in a series, 4, you're the better team. Is that fair to say?
1: There's no question. You're right on it, yes. I used to have arguments with guys who, after the Giants beat the Patriots twice, and a couple of my friends who didn't like the Giants, like, Viv, come on, you know the Patriots are a better team than the Giants. I went, well, if that's the case, why don't we play in the Super Bowl then?
0: We beat them twice. Yeah. See, one win, I can see that. I mean, they were loaded. Randy Moss, Wes Walker, Tom Brady. But the Giants are better defensively. Giant defensive line won that first Super Bowl, and we were better.
1: That argument is so tiring to hear.
0: Is, yeah.
1: I'm like, listen, man, then hand the trophy to the Patriots and don't play the damn game.
0: Right.
1: This game is selling billions for 30-second commercials. It means something.
0: Right, no, it does. But okay. but in football, you can be the better team and lose.
1: In one game, right.
0: It's one
1: a
0: game.
1: A couple of bad breaks,
0: right,
1: and you lose the game.
0: But, you can't win a 4-game series and then.
1: Not the way they're destroying his team.
0: Exactly.
1: Jalen Brunson's really not that good. He hasn't even. Yeah, right. Until you get on the court against him, then you'll find out
0: how good he is.
1: Right.
0: So let's see if Wembanyama, and he's a superstar. I've got nothing bad to say about the kid. He's 22 years old.
1: He's
0: going to
1: be great.
0: Great. He's already great. He may be the best player in the NBA right now, but he's going to come up big tonight. And if they contain him again, Towns and the Knicks contain him again, even if he has a better offensive game than game one, and the Knicks win, it's lights out. I'm sorry. There's no way the Knicks are coming back to New York up 2-0. Because at that point, it would be their 13th consecutive postseason win. 13. They're not losing this series.
1: No, the Knicks could play 2 bad games next week, probably. Spurs are just going to be
0: They're going to be done. Right.
1: They'll be done.
0: So the Spurs, it's in their best interest. okay? It's in the Spurs' best interest if they want to make a series out of this to win this game at home tonight. If they don't, there will be a ticket tape raid. There will be one anyway. I still think the Knicks are going to win. But it'll be a lot quicker if the Spurs lose tonight. And President Trump in the building on Monday, that place is going to go nuts.
2: Can you imagine if they come back up 2-0 with the Garden? They'll be like, on
0: Monday night's going to be nuts.
2: Yeah,
0: it's going to be nuts anyway, even 1-1. Because again, for folks that don't follow sports closely, what you always want to do when you spend the first two games on the road in any sport is grab one. Because if you grab one, you've now taken away the home court advantage. Why? Because in a seven-game series, the Spurs get four home games and the Knicks get three. But now it would be 3-2. So the Knicks have already taken away the home court advantage from San Antonio. Now you fall behind 2-0. Now you're just probably in a spot you can't come back from. So the Knicks, they already accomplished what they really wanted to do. At least take at least one of the first two on the road. You're in great shape. So they take the first one, and now they're really in great shape for the game later on tonight. All right, fraud is a big thing in this country. Fraud. How many guests do we bring on? How often do we talk about it? All the guys that are out there, including Lee Zeldin, who I'm going to see tomorrow night on Rockland County, doing a great job uncovering billions of dollars in fraud. And that's what our dear friend, the former congressman, now the general inspector of the Labor Department, Anthony D'Esposito, does on a daily basis. But I've never met the actual labor inspector before this morning. His name is Keith Sonderling. He's a big deal in the Trump administration, and he's a great guy. And he's a Boca kid. And I lived in Boca Raton for 16 years. So Anthony and Keith from the Labor Department, President Trump's Labor Department, coming up next. I'll be live in studio. And don't forget, coming up later on this morning, the Border Czar, Tom Homan, he's going to be here as well. It's a big Friday show. Let's go, Knicks.

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2: Yeah, you know, as somebody who stood at the White House podium on September 11th, 2001, I am absolutely stunned that the voters, even in a liberal district in New Jersey, could have an Al-Qaeda volunteer. The man moved to Bosnia to work for an offshoot of Al-Qaeda. And he will get elected to Congress now because it's such an overwhelmingly blue seat. And I think, frankly, Congress should give very serious consideration to not seating him.
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4: 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Knicks 6.5-point road underdogs heading into Game 2. Of course, they're up 1-0. In the Bronx, Ryan McMahon hit a go-ahead single in the 7th. Carlos Rodon combined with 3 relievers on a 2-hitter, and the Yankees beat the Guardians 2-1 to salvage the finale of a 3-game series that star Aaron Judge missed a game due to a bruised rib on his right side that was causing shoulder pain. And then later yesterday, the Yankees said Judge will be sidelined indefinitely with a stress fracture of his ribs. The team said the 3-time AL MVP was diagnosed with a stress fracture of the first rib on his right side and will need to rest and have limited activity. Really can't do much of anything for a couple of months. So we'll see what happens with Judge. But the Yankees saying yesterday, quote, he'll be back at some point this season. Up next for the Yankees, lefty Ryan Weathers will get the start in tonight's series opener of a 3-game series against visiting Boston Red Sox. First pitch from Yankee Stadium scheduled for 7:05 p.m. Mets back at it tonight after an off day yesterday. They're out in San Diego against the Padres. 9:40 p.m. first pitch there for the first of 3. Christian Scott will start for the Mets. And Stanley Cup final picked up last night with Game 2. Hurricanes edging out the Golden Knights 4-3 in overtime down in Carolina. That series now knotted at a game apiece. 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
5: From the Apple Bank Traffic Desk, all right, we got a problem now on the Long Island Railroad. We want to get to you right away. You have a problem on the Babylon Long Beach and Ronkonkoma branches, signal problems at Jamaica. So there are going to be delays and cancellations, unfortunately, this morning. Again, signal problems getting through Jamaica this morning. Now, if you're on the Staten Island Expressway, bumper-to-bumper traffic off of the Gothels Bridge over to Clove Road, there's a 2-vehicle accident. The right lane is going to be out of service as you get through there. And then on Route 80, on the eastbound side in the local lanes, a vehicle fire, the right lane out of service at that point. Now, other than that, we're really not doing too badly coming inbound. In fact, we're doing pretty well. Inbound on the LIE, just the usual delays coming into the Queens Boulevard area. Also delays both ways on the Van Wyck coming out of Q, particularly southbound all the way down to Kennedy Airport. And then inbound on the Gowanus BQE, we're not too bad. Slow traffic Prospect on up to the Brooklyn Bridge. Also, the Transit Authority, downtown B trains with delays. Equipment problems up at Yankee Stadium and alternate side is in effect. 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
0: Laura Trump.
8: We're done with Stern. We're done with Colbert. We're on to Sid Rosenberg. This is what we want. This is what the people want, Sid. Come on.
0: Everyone agrees. 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

0: Rolling Stones, some are authorized dollars having an orgasm. You know, when I was doing Katie Pavlich's show on News Nation last night, I was getting my makeup done. They have like a million TVs that you can watch. And I saw Artie, who I love dearly, and he's done a great job employing my daughter, Ava, and he's a magnificent attorney and a loyal, great friend. But what a loser. He was on CNN. He's on CNN every week, I guess, right? Artie, do you know this, Lou, or no?
1: I don't know. I've never heard that.
0: He's always on CNN, always.
1: Well, that's why.
0: I don't know why, because he loves TV and Fox doesn't hire him anymore. So
1: well, he looks good in the hat.
0: He does look good in the hat. No hat last night, though, on television. So we have a lot of great guests on this show, and we do love everybody. I tell everybody how much I love them. But I'm not going to lie. There are certain times on this show where it's really exciting. And that's the case right now. My dear friend, the former Congressman Anthony D'Esposito, who's been doing a tremendous job, as the general inspector of the Labor Department, had an opportunity to go back and run again against Laura Gillum, decided not to do it, so Driscoll hopefully can beat her. Hopefully, Janine, we love you. I don't know. But Anthony's going to stay in his position for President Trump, which I'm happy he's doing. And with him, this is a real treat, is the Secretary of Labor, Keith Sonderling, who has literally devoted his last 8 years of his life, and he's only 43, to Trump's Labor Department, even stuck around for a while there with Joe Biden. So these are two great Americans and two terrific guys, and it's great to have you here this morning. Thank you, gentlemen.
2: Thanks for having me, brother.
0: Yeah. Let's get to you first, Keith. You are 43 years old. You've been doing this now since the first Trump administration. How does this all start for you?
2: I was a labor and employment lawyer in Boca Raton, Florida, a place you're very familiar with.
0: Well, lived there for 16 years, just west of Yamato on 441 in Saturnia. I'm still a legend there, just so you know.
2: You are. And I had a great life down there, just like you did. And then when President Trump won, it was a once-in-a-generational opportunity to leave beautiful Palm Beach County and move from one swamp to another.
0: But how does that happen? Did you know President Trump? How did that whole thing start? You're in Boca. How do you get to President Trump?
2: Well, you know, when the new administration starts, they're looking for private sector people, and that's why the Trump administration is so great. He didn't take government bureaucrats. He didn't take the typical swamp people, and he got people who are actually dealing and practicing in the same areas to go run these agencies. And, you know, what a concept that is. And that's why the Trump administration, both of them have been so successful, because they take people from out of D.C., they take people with real life experience, and they put them in these roles. So that's how I was able to get in when they were looking for people who actually knew labor and employment. And I was able to move up to D.C. And since then, it's just been a complete wild ride. But the easiest thing for me is just being able to work for the president, because he is the most dedicated president in the history of this country to the American worker. And we've never seen such support for American workers and businesses than we have under President Trump.
0: No question about it. In just the last couple of days on this show, I've had Brooke Rollins was on. She's with the president today in Wisconsin. They go to these farms. They milk cows. It's weird, actually. I don't know.
2: But not something we do in Boca, right?
0: No, we don't do much of that in Boca. And, you know, all these, the Small Business Administration girl, Kelly Lepler, she was here a couple of days ago. So the whole team is amazing. And you're all young and good looking like you, Ant. And, Ant, you're having fun with this because you were a great cop for a long time. And you told me during the break, it's kind of like cops and robbers again. Here you are out there finding bad people, uncovering fraud, billions and billions of dollars. So you're really enjoying this work, aren't you?
3: Yeah, you know, what's great about it is, and Keith will tell you, that the Inspector General for the Labor Department has one of the broadest jurisdictions of any Inspector General in the federal government. And I have agents throughout the nation who are doing excellent work. And depending on where our offices are, they're right in the mix with gun cases and drug trafficking, human trafficking, child trafficking. And now, you know, obviously we're focusing on the fraud that we always have. And you look at states like New York with Kathy Hochul, places like California with Gavin Newsom, who's by far and away the king of fraud. And I would say Kathy Hochul's the queen of fraud. And, you know, the nation loses almost $1 trillion a year to fraud. And the fact is that what a unique concept. President Trump and Vice President J.D. Vance said, well, let's tackle it. And they've literally taken a entire government approach where they've given everyone the opportunity and the resources that they need. And they've flat out told the U.S. Attorney's Office, when our investigators present cases to you about fraud. We don't care how much it is. We want people prosecuted. We want people put in handcuffs, and we want them put in jail. And the fact is, yeah, it's back to my roots. And I think that the agents and the people in the president's task force team, they love having a guy who actually did the work, who worked in the streets of New York City, who worked in Brownsville, Brooklyn. A shout out to the 7-3 precinct where I was a cop and a detective. They love that there's an investigator that actually can look at these cases and say, well, I think we should do this, or maybe we should do that, or, you know, wants to go out there and rally the troops. And we're making a difference. We're putting handcuffs on people. We're putting people in jail. We're traveling around the country doing takedowns, and President Trump and Vice President Vance are committed to this effort. And I think it's going to make a lasting change in this nation. And,
0: so do
3: and that's really what's important.
0: I love it, too. And you're a tough guy. You're a sweetheart. You're one of my best friends, but you're a tough guy. And you're great at this job. So it's not just you guys, right? I had Dr. Oz in this studio less than 2 weeks ago, and talking about New York and Kathy Hochul, he's uncovered a lot of fraud with Medicare and Medicaid here in New York. Lee Zeldin, I'll be introducing Lee Zeldin tomorrow night at a big dinner from Mike Lawler up in Rockland County. He was the one who started all this at the EPA, billions of dollars, even going back to that louse Stacey Abrams, you know. J.D. Vance, you said, is working on this too. So you have all these different people and all these different agencies, right, uncovering fraud all over the country. And like you said, it's in the billions, end up in the trillions. I mean, how is that not something that the Democrats, Keith, that the Democrats didn't look into before? And why do they seem to be, I don't know, kind of quiet about it now?
2: You know, they turned a blind eye to fraud, and they allowed this money to go out without the controls and checks. And this is your taxpayer dollars. Every cent that went out that was stolen was a theft on you. Or as Anthony says, it's also a tax on the Americans. But, you know, from the Department of Labor's perspective, our role is related to the unemployment insurance system. That's why we have such a big role in the vice president's task force. And during the pandemic, you know, this is a program that's really just supposed to help workers get back on their feet temporarily, because the Trump administration is putting people in high paying, high skilled jobs. The unemployment insurance system during the pandemic, when a lot of people were hurting, you know, a lot of people were laid off, just supposed to be temporary. During that time, $900 billion went out to help Americans during that tough time. But we found out later that $135 billion of that was stolen. Fraud.
0: Wow.
2: Yep. And because of the lack of controls and the lack of checks. And the really egregious part, if you break down some of that $135 billion, some great stats for you and your listeners, nearly $29 billion of that went to the same Social Security numbers in multiple states.
0: Come on. Is
2: that
0: true?
2: Gets better.
0: Yeah.
2: $139 million to dead people.
0: Dead people, right.
2: $16 billion to suspicious emails, just made up emails. $267 million to federal prisoners. And my favorite, $1.2 billion to people under 14. And this is a program for people who lost their job.
0: I mean, come on.
2: And here's some of it gets even better. Hold on. $69 million to people with birth dates more than 15 years in the future. Somebody who was born in the year 2154.
0: Yeah.
2: Right?
0: Yeah.
2: Got unemployment insurance.
0: 2154.
2: 2154.
0: So if you guys are not great at math, that's...
2: yes. And some more math for you, too. $59 million went to 24,000 people over the age of 115 years old. And I think the oldest person in America, I keep Googling it because it changes. I think it's either 114 or 115, but that's one person.
0: One person.
2: And we're talking about 25,000 people over 115. And it just turned into a joke. It turned into an easy way to steal our American taxpayer money. And I'll let Anthony talk about how criminal this got, not just in the U.S., but overseas. But that's what this task force is about. And that's why the partnership between my office and Anthony's office is so strong, because we're working together. On my side, we're putting controls and checks in so this never happens again. And on Anthony's side, he's going to put these people in jail.
0: I love it. This is the voice you just heard. He's terrific. Is the Secretary of Labor, Keith Sonderling. Anthony, of course, is Anthony D'Esposito, your friend from Nassau County. My friend, the lovely Emily Austin, sends her regards. She's listening right now on the way to the airport.
3: We're visiting the OHEL later.
0: Oh, you are?
3: Yeah.
0: Oh, that's very nice.
3: Keith's first time.
2: Yeah.
0: That's awesome. That is awesome. So tell me then, you two guys are working together, like he said. He's uncovering this, and then you're tuning these people up. But I know cops hate that term. But is there any way above and beyond putting people in jail, and if this sounds ignorant, I'm sorry, but is there any way, Anthony, to recover some of those
3: billions. Yeah, I mean, and that's what we're working on. I mean, we were able to find and uncover nearly $1 billion still left on prepaid debit cards.
0: Not uncover, recover.
3: Yes, and then
0: get it back.
3: So what the thing now is, with the leadership of Todd Blanche, our attorney general, and the work of Colin McDonald, who's the assistant attorney general, who's really supposed to be focused on fraud, we're now seeing prosecutors and U.S. attorneys, where not only are we putting people in jail, but we're requiring restitution. So if you stole, you know, $100,000, you owe the government back the $100,000. And if you stole $3 million, well, you owe the government back $3 million. And I think that's what the American people want to see, right? They look at this person stole $5 million, they're doing 6 months in jail. It, you know, is it really, you know, it could be worth it. You know, some people are saying it's worth
0: it.
3: But when you have to pay it back, I think, and that's what's sending the message. And I think that that's what's key about this task force. And that's what's key about President Trump, is that he looks at it with common sense. And he says, if you stole the money, we should be giving the money back to the American people.
2: 100%. And you should go to jail.
3: And you should go to jail.
0: Right. I was watching, I was on Katie again last night, and this guy Chris Hahn was on. I know him from here. He worked here for a little bit. He's
3: so you're going to Hofstra later?
0: I am going to Hofstra later.
3: Chris Hahn was one of my professors at Hofstra.
0: Is that right?
3: Yeah.
0: Yeah, I mean, when you meet him in person, he's a nice guy. You wouldn't dislike him, but he goes on TV, he's a complete asshole. I mean, this guy. I mean, you talk about a liberal with a capital L. I mean, just a complete maniac. And he's talking about how, you know, this whole thing started in Minnesota with Nick Shirley, and how the Republicans, you know, played this game and turned it into a big drama and violent, and the way they're doing it is not about the way to do it. Yeah, it's going on and on. So wait a second. Nick Shirley knocked on a couple of doors and nobody was there. I mean, what exactly did Nick Shirley do that was so unreasonable?
3: Nick Shirley did what the mainstream media should have done, and that is
0: right.
3: Go to places like Minnesota and look at daycare centers that the actual sign instead of learning center was spelled Learing Center. And the fact is that money is supposed to go to our most vulnerable population, our elderly, our sick, special needs, children. And the people in Minnesota, you know, and the Somalian refugees were literally, you know, bank robbers without masks. And the fact is that we are now going to all of these different states. We're uncovering the fraud. And when he talks about violence, if you want to talk about violence, one of the things that the task force is going to be focused on is the fact that the money that's coming from these fraud scams is actually funding the violent crime that we see in places like New York City and throughout the United States of America.
0: Right.
3: These perps are sitting in apartments, you know, and saying, all right, let's register 100 people in our apartments for unemployment insurance fraud. And then they're using the money to traffic guns and drugs. And the fact is, we just did a case recently where we found millions of dollars being sent over to the Chinese Communist Party.
2: Wow. And that's the point I want you to know. This is not just funding activity here in the U.S. for criminals, but also it's going to our foreign adversaries overseas. So they're, you know, scamming the unemployment insurance
0: system.
2: Important
0: you said foreign adversaries. The Chinas, the Russias, the North Koreas, right?
2: Correct.
0: Okay.
2: And they're going out there. They're hacking into our unemployment insurance system. They're all, if they see it so easy for Americans to scam this, you know, criminal rings here in America, they're sophisticated. So they're also taking this money too. So now they're taking your American taxpayer dollars. It's going overseas against us. I mean, it's even worse than anything you'd imagine. And the Biden administration allowed it. The Trump administration is just saying, not in this administration. We're never having this again. We're putting the controls in check for the long time to stop this crime. But also, we're going to go after everyone. I think that's really important. But once the public, you know, you're seeing it through Nick Shirley's video.

0: against us. I mean, it's even worse than anything you'd imagine. And the Biden administration allowed it. The Trump administration is just saying, not in this administration. We're never having this again. We're putting the controls in check for the long time to stop this crime. But also, we're going to go after everyone. I think that's really important. But once the public, you know, you're seeing it through Nick Shirley's videos, but even in our space too, when you know, why are there these guns in the street in New York City? Where do they get the money to buy that? Through your taxpayer dollars.
1: Yeah, basically.
2: And who knows? You know, we could eventually uncover, and we're going to look into it, you know, who's paying for these encampments on Columbia University and these petri dishes of hate throughout the United States. Right. Yes, it's Soros. Yes, it's others.
1: Well, but you've also got CARE. You've also got the Muslim Brotherhood, which Marco Rubio needs to designate a terror group tomorrow, not today.
2: But who knows which of their donors are using this type of fraud to fund these.
1: All of them are. So you guys are heroes is what you are.
0: The president's the hero who's been able to give us the chance to do this. And without President Trump wanting to make that change, and empowering the vice president to do this task force, it would have been status quo, business as usual, our taxpayer dollars being stolen, these gangs and drug lords taking all of our money.
2: And that's one of the reasons as to why we have to work so hard and fight so hard in places like California and New York to try to take our
1: states back. California is great. They got autism centers and there's nobody in the building. In the building.
0: Well, let's talk about New York here. You know, when you look at the fraud numbers in the unemployment insurance system, you won't be surprised that New York has the highest in the country.
1: Of course not.
0: 17% of all the unemployment insurance that goes out in New York State. Fraud. 17%.
1: That's Kathy Hochul for you. Okay, 60 seconds, because I'm being told you guys have a lot to do today. You've got Newsmax, you've got Stu Varney, you've got a big thing coming up with, did you tell me 9/11 or something today?
2: Yeah, we're going to head down and meet with some of the brave firefighters from the UFA and the UFOA. We're visiting one of the firehouses downtown, and then we're going to take a walk over to the 9/11 Memorial, pay our respects. And on the way home, you know, before we start Shabbos, we're going to head over to the Ohel.
1: Oh, that's awesome. You know, the firehouse right around the corner, Keith, literally go on Lexington Avenue and make a left. That was one of the stops that President Trump made when he was here with that ridiculous court case with that lowlife Alvin Bragg every day. Part of the reason why Trump won one, he was a genius. You know, he'd go to a barbershop in the Bronx. He'd go all over New York and have these big rallies. The firehouse right around the corner is where he did his first responder rally here in New York, and I was there standing outside.
2: You came up in conversation last night. We had dinner with our next governor, Bruce Blakeman, and Chairman Cairo.
1: We had a great night.
2: Yeah. We got Keith some good Italian food.
1: Oh, you went to Rosario?
2: We did Rosario for lunch. We went to King Umberto for lunch, and then we went to Il Villaggio for dinner.
1: Oh, nice place.
0: I got the full Long Island experience, and for me, my parents were born and raised in the Bronx. I was born in Manhattan. It's just great to be back here and great talking about President Trump's policy. He's the best president for American workers in New York City and Long Island and everywhere else is learning that quickly in these trips.
1: Fantastic. Well, it's great to meet you, Keith. You're a wonderful guy. And thank you for your service the last 8 years for President Trump. And 43 years old, my God, your future is so bright. So thank you so much.
0: Thank you.
1: And I love you, Anthony.
2: Keith asked yesterday, how did you and Sid get so close? I said, well, you know, we're like brothers from another mother. But really is when he was my guest at the State of the Union and got thrown out.
1: That's a true story. You know, I got thrown out, right?
0: I heard the whole story last night.
1: Very little press, but I got thrown out.
2: Yeah.
1: And then we went to the RNC together, and we slept together, which is gay, but all right, it's out there now. Rosenberg banged the Esposito in Milwaukee.
0: Congratulations.
1: It was a long night. We did go to Bonefish Grill first. He loves that place. All right. You guys are both amazing. You all love the pieces, Anthony D'Esposito.
2: Love you too,
1: Keith, you're doing a tremendous job. Congratulations.
0: Thank you.
1: Keep up the good work, my guys. Thank you so much.
0: Look forward to coming back.
1: All right. Keith Sondland right there, the Labor Secretary, and my man, the General Inspector, Anthony D'Esposito. Two great Americans, really two terrific guys. We'll take a short break. Lots more to do. KT McFarlane, Michael Harrison, Brian Kilmeade, Craig Carton, Dick Girardi, and Tom Homan. That's just today. Still to come. Friday, Sid and Friends in the morning. Hello.

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2: A study out of Australia aims to answer the age-old question. Why do we reach for chips when we drink beer?
3: Beer.
4: The study says alcohol raises the levels of fibroblast growth factor 21. That's a hormone that spikes our appetite for protein or savory flavors while reducing cravings for sweets. The study analyzed dietary records of over 9,300 Australian adults on days they drank booze.
5: Australian for beer.
4: James Flippin for the Worldwide News Network.
2: A Massachusetts judge has vacated the life sentence of a man who spent 30 years in prison for the death of a three-year-old boy. Brian Pricciotto allegedly killed his girlfriend's son at their Westport home in 1996. His attorneys argued the girlfriend kept changing her story. The judge has granted Pricciotto a new trial. I'm Michael Wallace, Worldwide News Network, New York.
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2: I'm Michael Wallace. The Senate has finalized funding for immigration enforcement agencies.
9: On this vote, the yeas are 52, the nays are 47. This bill, as amended, is passed.
10: After an all-night session, the Senate approved the $72 billion bill to fund ICE along with Customs and Border Protection until the end of President Trump's term.
9: Senate stands adjourned until 3 p.m. on Monday.
10: Republicans defeated amendments Democrats had proposed to kill Trump's $1.8 billion anti-weaponization fund. The bill now heads to the House, which is expected to pass, needing only a simple majority. Among the key takeaways of the so-called overnight Votorama, ICE and CBP will not be required to wear body cams. Democrat Senator Dick Durbin's bill to prohibit detention of DACA recipients failed to pass.
11: We'll all recall that the DACA recipients came to the United States as infants, toddlers, and children.
10: Brandon Eisen, Worldwide News Network, New York.
2: President Trump has announced $700 million in federal funding for the coal industry.
12: We will protect 14 coal plants and 42 coal mines. It's a tremendous number. And build two new coal plants and one massive new export terminal because we're exporting coal.
2: More than half the money will go to 13 existing coal power plants across 10 states, including West Virginia, Arizona, and Wisconsin. President Trump is again teasing his plans for a Trump arch between Arlington National Cemetery and the Lincoln Memorial. News Nation's Gabrielle Caracciolo.
13: So far, the president's allies sitting on the Commission of Fine Arts and the National Capital Planning Commission are on board.
14: But like many of the president's construction plans, it's facing pushback in the form of lawsuits and legislation.
13: Virginia Democratic Representative Don Beyer's district includes Arlington National Cemetery. He's among those opposed to the arch changing the cemetery's iconic view of the Lincoln Memorial and is trying to stop the construction with a new bill.
2: The United Nations announced this morning it is doubling its aid for Lebanon to meet the surging humanitarian needs there as Israel and Hezbollah trade attacks. Lebanon says since early March, more than 3,500 people have been killed in Israeli strikes. More than a million face food insecurity. Police are looking for two men who escaped from a jail in Henderson, North Carolina. News Nation's Deanna Harley has more.
15: Michael Miles and LaShawn Knott are considered armed and dangerous. Miles was arrested last month following a drug raid in Henderson, and Knott is facing charges related to a shootout that happened in March. Now, police did not say how the two escaped from this Vance County Detention Center in Henderson. They just said that it happened yesterday sometime around 2 o'clock in the afternoon. We are still working to get more information about how all of this went down.
2: There are $20,000 rewards for the capture of each man. The May jobs report comes out later this morning. Bank rate analyst Mark Hamrick says economists predict 80,000 jobs were added last month, down from about 150,000 the previous 2 months. Researchers at Auburn University say the expiration dates on many meat products are too conservative, and that's leading to a lot of food waste. This is the Worldwide News Network.
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3: 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Good morning, I'm Noam Layden. Well, Knicks fans, they can't wait for game two of the NBA Finals tonight.
5: There's nothing like the out-of-this-world feeling of being in New York City. There's nothing like how we put things together. There's nothing like seeing the Knicks win. It's good for NBA. It's good for the city. It's good for the world.
3: Nick Carl Anthony Towns says he and his teammates taking this championship series one game at a time.
16: There's a lot more basketball to be played. Every game has to be approached like it's 0-0. You got to come out with that same energy, intensity, and desperation like it's game one.
3: Knicks looking to take a commanding two-game-to-none lead before the series heads to the Garden on Monday night. And the World Cup, it begins next week. So do some gridlock alert days here in the city. Governor Hochul, Mayor Mamdani said the Big Apple ready for the big crowds.
17: We can handle this. We've got this. This is what we do best.
18: New Yorkers should plan for increased congestion and traffic delays, especially in Manhattan.
3: Yeah, there'll be 8 gridlock alert days. There'll also be extra subway service on those 8 match days. The grandson of former mob boss John Gotti's been arrested again, this time allegations of attacking his girlfriend. Prosecutors say 40-year-old Carmine Gotti shoved the woman, slapped and punched her in the face, pushed her to the ground, and then allegedly put his hands around her throat. The arrest comes as Gotti's about to go to prison for stealing COVID relief funds. The body of an 18-year-old swimmer who went missing in the surf off the Rockaways last month has been found. Brandon Figueroa was swimming with friends back on May 19th when he went under, never came back up again. He was set to graduate from high school this month. And Madonna performed a surprise pop-up in Times Square last night. 15-minute concert coincided with the beginning of Pride Month and was done in partnership with the gay hookup app Grindr.
19: It was electric. It was insane. Looking for any information, I couldn't find anything, and I was like, should I go, should I not go? Like, and I was like so excited, you know, and then finally I made it and I had like the best spot.
3: Yeah, she played some hits and some new songs from an album that's being released next month. Sun and clouds this afternoon. Going to be really warm. High 90, 731 now. Let's head over to the 77 WABC Sports Desk, and here's Justin Ellick.
20: 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Knicks and Spurs NBA Finals Game 2 out in San Antonio. Knicks head in as 6.5-point road underdogs. They are up 1-0, of course. In the Bronx, Ryan McMahon hit a go-ahead single in the 7th. And the Yankees, they beat the Guardians 2-1, salvaged the finale of that 3-game set. But it wasn't all good news. Got news yesterday that Aaron Judge is out indefinitely with a fractured rib, a stress fracture in one of his right ribs. And Aaron Boone giving an update yesterday saying he'll return at some point this season. How about that? Up next for the Yankees, the lefty Ryan Weathers will get the start in tonight's series opener of a 3-game series against the Red Sox. First pitch from Yankee Stadium scheduled for 7:05. Mets back at it tonight after an off day yesterday there in San Diego over the weekend against the Padres. Game 1-3 tonight, 9:40 p.m. Christian Scott will get the start there. And overtime from Carolina, Hurricanes beating the Golden Knights 4-3. Stanley Cup Final Game 2 there. That series now knotted at a game apiece. That's sports.
21: Well, they came back when I was at News Nation. It was 2-0 Vegas.
20: How about that?
21: How about that?
20: Hurricanes.
21: So people actually watching that game
20: Rob
21: in
20: Brindabaugh.
21: The newsroom at News Nation.
20: Yeah, really?
21: Carolina versus Vegas, yeah. They're like into it. I go, really?
20: Okay.
21: That's why I paid attention. It was 2-0 Vegas. I go, wow, they're up 2-0. But I guess the home team came back.
20: How about that?
21: San Antonio needs that tonight. But
20: they do.
21: They're not going to get it.
20: No, they won't. So, your Stanley Cup final. Nodded at a game.
21: Inshallah.
20: How about that? Inshallah. God willing. 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
3: 733, inshallah, for our very own Joe Nolan.
22: Inshallah. And again, as you begin to travel eastbound on Route 80, bumper-to-bumper traffic, exit 65 right through exit 68 in the local lanes. Again, that vehicle fire is still there. Right lane still going to be out of service. And now a big problem on 287 in central New Jersey from exit 9 up through exit 12. Bumper to bumper, that's in Bridgewater. Accident right lane right by the Somerset Patriots ballpark there, northbound on 287. So you've got that problem. Eastbound on the Staten Island Expressway, we're all jammed up still off of the Gothels Bridge over through Clove Road. There was an earlier collision at that point. What a mess on the Van Wyck in both directions. bumper-to-bumper traffic pretty much from the Kew Gardens interchange all the way down to Kennedy Airport. There was a southbound accident, and also the construction continues to be a problem for us. And the Long Island Railroad, delays and cancellations on the Babylon, Long Beach, and Rockaway branches, that because of signal problems in Jamaica. And alternate side again today is in effect. 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
24: 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Don't wait. On this Friday, something's got to give with Iran. Inside that country, there's chaos. Inflation, 77%, which means the 70 million people who live inside Iran, mostly Persians, are having trouble buying essentials like bread because the Iranian government is so aggressive and so heinous that now it is at war with the USA and Israel. But that conflict is hurting not only the combatants, but other nations who are sitting it out. Inflation here in the United States run about 3.8%, a little higher than when Joe Biden was president, but not a disaster. Inside European countries, the situation is more dire. Now, I don't feel sorry for them over there at the EU. They're not helping out. I wrote a book called Confronting Evil, and the book's thesis was simple. If you don't take care of miscreants, particularly people with nuclear weapons, if you're going to let that flourish, then you're going to have a lot of trouble. And that's what the EU is doing. But they're getting punished. Prices are way up. I just came back. $9 a gallon gasoline in Ireland. Anyway, this has got to come to some conclusion. Everybody knows that. Expect it. 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That is the Morning O'Reilly Update. 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

0: don't know. I never really wanted to bang Molly Ringwald. I think, Lou, you did, but wasn't big into her. She was.
1: She didn't do it for me.
0: No, she was good in this movie. Very good. Andrew McCarthy and a very young and thin James Spader.
1: I'd rather have banged him, I think.
0: He was cute in that movie. He had long hair. He looked cute, you know. He still looked pretty good in Less Than Zero. The Blacklist, he looks like, I don't know, Belushi.
1: You know when he looked, did you ever see Bad Influence?
0: Yeah, I love that movie. Him and Rob Lowe.
1: That was
0: Rob Lowe looked great in that movie.
1: That was a pretty scary
0: movie. That was a very scary movie. It was great. It was great. He's a great actor. Right. But nevertheless, that was Pretty in Pink from Molly Ringwald's movie. And
1: you know, I've heard this before, Julian. Why don't you tell me something? Tell me something I haven't heard, something new.
0: And then the next scene after that, Julian's on his knees. That's rough.
1: You think?
0: I remember telling everybody, man, this Robert Downey Jr., he can really act. And then it's like, oh, my God, he's playing himself.
1: No, they just
0: he literally played himself in Less Than Zero. Crack addicted, just a mess. He died at the end of the movie. Thank God he didn't die in real life because he sobered up and he's a brilliant guy and a great actor and very likable. But he played himself. It's kind of like Howard. Mm-hmm. But there is something to that. Like people who say that they take it away from Stern because he played himself in Private Parts is dumb. He was great. Sometimes you play yourself, you're still not that good. So congratulations to the Psychedelic Furs morning. They did that song. And Lewis, you pointed out that, who is it, the lead singer's birthday today?
1: Yep. The guy, his name's Richard Butler.
0: How old is he?
1: He is 70.
0: Oh, yay.
2: Oh, my God.
0: I know, right? Right, Noam? Right?
2: We are so old.
0: We're so
2: old,
0: bro.
2: He's 70 years old. Oh, my God.
0: He's 70.
1: And his brother if you're a big Psychedelic Furs fan, they had to cancel their North American tour because their brother is undergoing heart surgery.
2: God, of course.
1: He's got triple bypass, I think.
0: Of course he is.
1: But they say he's going to recover fine, and the tour is put off till the end of the year.
0: Terrible.
1: Or something like that.
0: I love this band, though. I do love their music.
1: His brother's in the band, if I didn't say that.
0: Yeah, yeah. No, you did say that.
1: Tim.
0: So we're going to talk to Harrison coming up next. So as I told you earlier, after running back into the city last night to be the very last guest on Katie Pavlich tonight on News Nation. I think I got on set about 10:45 p.m. last night, got back to Queens after midnight, slept for about 3 hours, maybe less, was back here in these studios with Lewis circa 5 a.m., and then when the show is over, as you heard me and Anthony D'Esposito just talk about, I got to go to Hofstra University, going out to Hofstra for this annual Talkers Magazine radio conference. And our guys are going to be there. Congrats to our main guy, John Catsimatidis. He's going to speak there today. Our fearless president, the great Chad Lopez. He's going to speak there today. Lee Harris. I don't know who else, but I haven't gone in a couple of years. And Michael Harrison said, I know, Sid, you're big time now. You're too big for us. And I said, that's true. But that's not the only reason I'm not coming. So long story short, my wife talked me into it. And she reminded me how good Michael Harrison has been to me over the years. And he really has. He's been very, very nice to me. And we did finish number 13, which is too low, but fine, on the Heavy 100 list. So we're going to talk to you, Michael Harrison, who's a great radio guy. You talk about people who just know this medium. Sorry, Alan Snippin. Sorry, go back to your root canal. This one belongs to Michael Harrison, not you. So Harrison, Talkers Magazine, is next. And before it's all said and done, the rest of the guest list, amazing, too. KT McFarland, Dick Girardi, he'll talk Belmont, the 158th Belmont, comes your way tomorrow from Saratoga. It's back at the actual Belmont track next year. Maybe Craig Carton talking Knicks, Brian Kilmeade, and the Border Czar, Tom Homan. Still to come, Michael Harrison, Talkers Magazine.

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1: Well, good news on Staten Island eastbound Staten Island Expressway. Still real heavy. Gothels Bridge over to Clove Road. An accident again. The right lane was out of service, but again, that's getting better. So again, as you travel eastbound, let's call it easing now as you come away from the West Shore Expressway, coming really right into Mid-Island. Then once you get across the bridge, you're in pretty good shape until you get up to Industry City. Then you're heavy from there on up to the Brooklyn Bridge. Belt Parkway's in remarkably good shape this morning. If you're heading out onto the Van Wyck, though, at Rockaway Boulevard, again, that accident causing all kinds of problems, the construction as well. So both directions on the Van Wyck, pretty much Kennedy to Kew, bumper to bumper traffic. Now over in New Jersey, you got a bunch of things. First of all, northbound on the Garden State Parkway at the Union Toll, a stalled vehicle that should be out of the way shortly. 287 bumper to bumper from exit 9 all the way up through exit 12 in Bridgewater, a right lane accident. Then eastbound on Route 80 between exit 65 and 68, particularly in the local lanes, very heavy and slow traffic. Vehicle fire, right lane was out of service for a while. And Mass Transit again, the Long Island Railroad still with delays and cancellations on the Babylon, Long Beach, and Rockaway branches. And again, that because of some signal problems at Jamaica. 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

0: So as I mentioned earlier, big to-do today in the radio world. They do it once a year, Talkers Magazine. They hold this annual Radio Day, this conference at Hofstra University. So my guy Bruce Blakeman running for governor, he's going to be very excited. I'll be in Nassau County tomorrow. And it's a big day. They got a lot of the radio legends. I was just a guest, in fact, on Wednesday, Joe Pag's show. And ironically, he's in San Antonio right before my Knicks beat his Spurs in game one on Wednesday night. All these great radio guys get together later on today at Hofstra. And just a couple days ago, too, Talkers Magazine released what they call their Heavy 100 list, which is a big deal. I can tell you this, every program owner, every station manager, every producer, every program director, every talent, they all read it. It's a very, very big honor. Rating the top 100 shows, there's thousands and thousands and thousands of personalities and shows. So if you make it, it's no small feat. And for the second consecutive year, we're number 13. Now, keep in mind, every show in the top 25 outside of me is syndicated. For example, Sean Hannity, over 700 stations. Mark Levin, one step ahead of me at number 12, should be higher, but that's fine. He's on over 400 stations. I'm on one. Now, yes, the cell phone allows you to download the free app. So I have listeners in Tel Aviv. I've got listeners in Miami, all over the world. But I'm the only show that's not syndicated to make the top 25, let alone 13. So it's a big deal. And the guy that's in charge of all of it is a dear, dear friend of mine for many, many years, the beloved and revered Michael Harrison. Michael, good morning, buddy. How are you?
1: Sid, that's such a beautiful introduction. Thank you. And congratulations to you, because you are in what they call rarefied space. And in some ways, yeah, you're the highest ranked local non-syndicated host. And of course, you know, it's hard to syndicate morning shows. And you're such an intricate part of New York. I think you're going to go further. I think the sky's the limit for you. But congrats to you for a remarkable career, and you're riding high right now. As I said, the sky's the limit. We ain't seen nothing yet in terms of your career.
0: You've always been that way with me, even in my toughest times, and I was basically excommunicated to South Florida and working at one of my stations I worked at. I'm not kidding you, Michael, when I tell you the size of the station was the size of this little studio that is on the opposite side of my studio at ABC right now. I mean, it was a broom closet, literally a broom closet. So I went through four stations over an 11-year period down in Miami with the hope of getting back to New York. But over those years, you and I kept in touch. You know, you kept putting me on the list. Not the numbers I'm at now, but still put me on the list, which I think helped me too. So you've always been a big cheerleader of mine, and I appreciate that. You don't have to be that. Again, you've got a long career working with a lot of radio greats. So with all that said, Michael, tell me what Later On Today at Hofstra is really all about.
1: Basically, in a nutshell, radio is facing a crossroads as to which direction it wants to go as the technology changes. You know, everything in the world, including your refrigerator, has a computer screen on it. Radio, the theater of the mind, is basically designed to be an audio medium. So what is the future of an audio medium in a world that everybody is obsessed with screens? So radio is facing the challenge of keeping its essence, its, you know, its vibe, its art form, it's aesthetic. That's the word I was looking for. Keeping that alive into the 21st century, which we're deeply into at this point, without falling behind and being too analog, too 20th century. How do you get into the 21st century with a very special platform that radio is and not become archaic? And that's the challenge. And I would say, you know, we're going to be talking about a lot of issues, credibility, justice, truth, the financial end of talk radio and media. But the most important thing we're facing is the existential issue of what is radio going to evolve in as the days and the months and the years go by and still remain that wonderful, magical art form, that wonderful, iconic community, grassroots, person-to-person medium that radio has always been. What do you think, Sid? What do you think is the future of radio?
0: I think it's alive and well. I've been hearing for years. I've been doing this now for 28 years, And every couple of years, I keep hearing the same thing, especially AM radio. You're dead. You're finished. It's over. It's over. SiriusXM came along, and most of the folks that work there are out of work and not making a living. I think radio is still the most intimate, most entertaining, and most enjoyable form of media today. You get on TV, you got 6 minutes. They put the words right in front of you on a teleprompter. There's nothing authentic or original about it. Radio is still the best. I'll tell you something. A couple of weeks ago, I had Trump back on the show. Nobody has Trump on more than me except for Hannity. And he was on for 46 minutes. And we discussed all the major issues, Iran, Israel, you know, the economy, the midterms. But we spent quite a bit of time talking about this. You're going to love this, Michael. AM radio. My boss here, John Katsimatidis, who's also on your list, he does two great shows at this station. He has been working really hard. Really hard the last couple of years to make sure that AM radio does not go away. When I told Trump on this show less than 3 weeks ago that they're trying to get rid of it, he was furious. Furious. He said, I'm not going to let that happen. He goes, you know, Sid, I stopped it my first time around in 2017, 2018. I'm going to stop it again. So maybe we're old timers, right? It's not like me, Trump and Katsimatidis are in our 30s. Well, there's a whole generation of people who realize how important radio is, including AM radio.
1: Oh, no doubt. AM radio is very valuable as an art form and as a utility. It covers both grounds, which is what radio is. I do want to say that John Katsimatidis is a hero in the industry. And he's a rare kind of a talent, the CEO of a major company. He's got other businesses that are even bigger than the radio business. And yet he finds time not only to invest significant money in a local New York iconic radio station, but he also is a talent. It's like a guy that owns, you know, a chain of restaurants and works behind the counter, you know, slicing pastrami. it's an amazing thing. I do want your listeners to know, because listeners get spoiled and don't always realize what they got. I want people to realize that what you're doing in the morning and what the rest of the folks at WABC are doing is rare. You don't have that everywhere anymore, where you're experiencing radio from a station that's a cultural center with a vibe and an attitude and camaraderie among the people on it and their listeners. Stuff, you know, that I grew up with that is certainly pertinent going forward. And the kind of show that you're doing, the dynamic radio show that you're doing every day, as I said, you're at the peak of your career. The listeners might take that for granted. And in this world, between John Katsimatidis holding radio up and pushing it forward and you performing it on the ultimate level, I hope the listeners in the world that listen to you online understand what a treat they have, and they should support it and hope that not only it continues, but it inspires other broadcasters as well.
0: Well, that's nice of you to say thank you. And I agree, John is terrific on so many levels, and he and I are very, very, very close, and he does a great job with us here at WABC. He's a terrific guy. And on the way out, look, I've got a kind of a map in my head of how I want the show to go every day, a procedure, and in terms of what I want to talk about. And I still maintain this. Look, do I talk about events all over the world? Sure I do. I mean, I'm going back to Israel in 2 weeks. I've had dinners and lunches and long conversations in Jerusalem with Bibi Netanyahu. I'm going to see him again in 2 weeks. I have the President of the United States on this show every couple of months, Secretary of State Marco Rubio. But I don't lose sight of the fact that I'm in New York City. So, for example, this week, the Knicks and Spurs, your local basketball team in the NBA Finals with the first chance at winning a Finals in 53 years, that becomes center stage. I've got a mayor that the whole world is talking about, a governor that's no good with a dear buddy of mine running against her. So my philosophy has always been, when you're doing a show like this, and Imus had the same philosophy, you know, his son now, Wyatt Imus, listens to me every morning from their ranch, the Imus Ranch in Texas. Wyatt Imus listens to me every morning because he's still a New York guy. But you have to, if you're in a city, a major city or a small one, you have to maintain that local presence. When you start to drift away from that, that's when you'll notice the ratings are not going to be the same.
1: There's no question. Fortunately, New York City is interesting to the world, and the world is interesting to New York City. It's not provincial like many cities where they don't care about anywhere else. They're totally hung up on their own history and their own culture. They don't like outsiders. New York is a melting pot. It's a great place to do any kind of radio, and certainly talk radio. So you're absolutely right.
0: Michael, you know, it's fun doing the show here. There's no question. It's going to be fun seeing you out at Hofstra later on today again. You know, you talk about heroes of radio. You mentioned John Katzimatidis, and I'm not patronizing you. I'm really not. You really are a hero of radio. What you do daily with Talkers Magazine, what you do with this conference coming up later on today in New York and around the country can never be overstated. So, Michael Harrison, I love you. I always have. Look forward to seeing you later on this afternoon from my little panel. And thank you so much for everything you do. You're a terrific guy.
1: Thank you so much, Sid. Good luck to you. Talk to you soon.
0: See you soon. There he is, Michael Harrison, Talkers Magazine. And I'll be seeing Michael later on today. This huge event. They do a terrific job. Hofstra University, Bruce Brakeman, York County in Nassau County. I'll take a short break. Lots more to do. It's the Friday edition of Sid and Friends in the Morning.

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2: Well, from the Apple Bank traffic desk, again, as you begin to head out onto the Van Wyck Expressway in both directions, still all jammed up as you come away from Kennedy Airport all the way on up to the Kew Gardens Interchange. Lots and lots of heavy traffic this morning. There were a bunch of earlier problems. All of them have been cleared. Now, if you're outbound on the LIE, you have delays coming away from the Grand Central Parkway all the way on out to the Cross Island. If you're on the inbound side, you've got delays coming into Queens Boulevard. Inbound on the Gowanus BQE Industry City on up to the Brooklyn Bridge, southbound BQE, usual stuff. Queens Boulevard on down to the Kosciusko. If you're up in the Bronx, really not as bad as usual, but still delays coming out of the interchange up to the 3rd Avenue Hill on the westbound side. Inbound George, about a 20-minute delay. And again, getting inbound and across the span, a lot of heavy traffic, and about 30 inbound at the Holland Tunnel, about 20 inbound at the Lincoln. 287 in New Jersey from exit 9 up to exit 12, bumper-to-bumper traffic. Again, that accident still there. And on the Garden State Parkway now, on the southbound side at 137, there's an accident. So again, as you travel northbound, there'll be a lot of rubbernecking. 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I'm Joe Nolan with traffic on Talk Radio 77 WABC.
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3: Good morning, I'm John Terrett. Markets soared on Thursday as investors rotated out of tech stocks and into sectors like banks ahead of a big summer of IPOs. The Dow had been up more than 900 points, but it closed up 874. There was a new record in the S&P 500. Chipmaker Broadcom was slammed for a revenue miss and a lack of guidance. It was down 13% on Thursday, after falling 15% on Wednesday night when its earnings were first released. SpaceX is seeking $75 billion for its IPO next week at a $1.7 trillion valuation. Colorado-based Quantinuum stock opened at $68 a share amid a blockbuster IPO for the world's largest quantum computing company. The difference between AI and quantum computing? AI learns from data and humans. Quantum computing is physics-based. So now you know. CrowdStrike shares slid 4% on Thursday after the company's quarterly forecast failed to meet steep investor expectations. The Supreme Court sided with the Trump administration regarding telecom company regulations. And later today, it's the non-farms payrolls, that is to say the government jobs report for the month of May, all part of the inflation saga. And a quick tip of the hat to next week. The big story is going to be that SpaceX IPO that could make Elon Musk a trillionaire. So the drinks will be on him. With business, I'm John Terrett.
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5: Well, I've been a Knick fan for a long time, and I'm also a Jim Dolan fan. He's a nice guy, okay? He's been a long time wanting to win, and he's a competitive guy, and he's got a team that's amazing. You know, I don't think they've lost a playoff game. Can you imagine that? And it was not looking good. I saw the beginning of the game, and it wasn't looking good. I missed the middle because I talked to generals all night long now. But I watched that end of the game, and they were dominant. Really amazing. And Wemby's a great player. He's going to be a great player, and he is already a great player. I say, how do you guard this guy? 7'5", and he's got a great shot, right? But they find a way to do it. They're really great. They're a great team. And I'm happy for Jim, because Jim has really been fighting hard to, you know, produce such a team. So you never know. The answer is yes, he's invited me. I'm going.

0: Garden, the greatest arena in the history of the world. President Trump will be here. But, of course, the Knickerbockers have work to do before that, and that is a game two in San Antonio, Texas, tonight. Knickerbockers looking to win their 13th consecutive postseason game and their 8th consecutive road game. And again, if God is good to me, I'll be 60 this April, 60. And I've followed basketball for over 5 decades. I saw a lot of great teams, all right? Not the Bill Russell teams, but all the Magic teams in Los Angeles, the Bird teams in Boston, the Curry teams in Golden State. I know I'm missing a whole bunch of other dynasties, but point being, I've seen all these great teams. I've never seen anything like this. I can't believe it's my Knicks. That's right, my Knicks. Not Kathy Hochul's Knicks. Not Mamdani's Knicks. Mamdani will be in the building Monday, too. But he'll be somewhere in the nosebleeds, probably, with that moron Jamani Williams, or who knows who. I don't know. Trump will be in Dolan's box with Bruce Blakeman and hopefully me, which does bring me to one of my favorite guests. I love this lady. I really do. She's great on Fox News. She's amazing with me. She's worked for 4 presidents in her lifetime, including most recently President Trump. She's one of my most enthusiastic supporters in this potential endeavor to run for mayor. It's my dear friend KT McFarland, and I did it, KT. I didn't want to, but I couldn't control myself. Late last night, coming home from the city after a late TV appearance, I texted President Trump and asked him if I can come to the game and be with him Monday night in the box. I know it's embarrassing. I know it is, but I took a shot. What can I tell you?
1: Did he get right back to you? He doesn't go to bed until about 2 in the morning.
0: I know. That's why I figured I'd text him about 11 o'clock, and he texts me often, like you said, around midnight. He texts a lot of people we both know at 2, 3 o'clock in the morning. He did not get back to me.
1: I've been on the receiving end of those.
0: But he didn't get back to me, so odds are I'm not going to be there. But I had to give it a shot, right, KT?
1: Come on. You know, he probably has to ask Mr. Dolan, don't you think?
0: Yes, it's not exactly what I said this morning. Like, you know, if he has a rally, he has it to speak. That's his deal. But you're right. This is Dolan's building. Dolan invited him. But if, like, Bruce Blakeman is coming, if Trump says, hey, Bruce, take Sid with you, I don't think Dolan's going to say no, but I don't know. It's not going to happen. I couldn't control myself. So.
1: I think you should. Well, we'll see what he says. You know, President Trump, as you know, he's a very gracious man. And he's very good about making sure other people get included in things. And it's not all about him, even though that's the reputation he has. But I'm sure he probably didn't want to text Dolan at 2 o'clock in the morning. He's probably going to wait. Yeah. And he's probably got to talk to his Secret Service guys. Although, you know, when you think about the Secret Service issues, what was the last game that the Knicks played in at Madison Square Garden where there were like 150,000 people in the streets?
0: Yes.
1: With big jumbotrons?
0: Yeah.
1: Out on the streets?
0: I know, it's a mess.
1: It's a nightmare. Yeah.
0: No, it's a mess. I mean, forgetting about the game they played there when they're playing on the road in San Antonio tonight and the win on Wednesday, they still sell out the Garden. They actually show the game in Madison Square Garden, so the Knicks are in Texas, but you can go to the Garden and watch the game, and when they win, the party spills out to the streets. And I got to tell you, KT, I don't like what I'm seeing. A lot of arrests after the game one win, a bunch of kids all drugged up and drunk that don't even, they don't watch the Knicks in November. They don't watch the Knicks in December. Just like Mom Donnie, he's not watching the Knicks and the Trailblazers like I am in November. Kathy Hochul doesn't watch a Knick game all year, but now everybody is enjoying this. It's New York. It's our team. Even though they don't move for the team all year long, and they're getting out of control. I don't want this city to look like Detroit after the Pistons won. They set the city on fire. Or Los Angeles after the Lakers won. They set that city on fire. I don't want us to look like that, because if we win, KT, we are looking at a very real possibility of 3 million or more Canyon of Heroes. That could be a mess.
1: Well, you know what? What has it been, 37 years?
0: Since we won?
1: Years? How many?
0: 53 yeah. years. 53.
1: Oh, no, really? But how many years have we got to the finals?
0: Oh, that would be 27 years, yes.
1: 27, yeah. Because I've got a 35-year-old son, and he's been sleeping in a Knicks T-shirt, you know, a Knicks shirt jersey since he was 5 years old. And I know that I've been buying those Knicks jerseys for at least 20-some years.
0: I love it. I love it. I do want to move to Iran for a second. You know, you and I have these great conversations every week, and I've been pretty steadfast when I keep saying to you, I think we're stuck. I think we're not winning. I think we're in a bad spot. And, you know, more and more people are starting to sound like me in the media. I did see General Jack Keane this morning.
1: Yeah.
0: And he said, there's not going to be a deal with Iran. There's not going to be a deal. Write it down now. Because A, they cheat. They never comply. B, they're not going to agree to a bunch of the things that the president wants. C, we can't give them any money because they've proven you do that. They just fund terror proxies. And so he was flat. There's not going to be a deal with Iran. I've been saying that, really, as you know, for the better part of 5 or 6 weeks. And I think that's starting to become more of the conventional wisdom. What do you think?
1: Yes, I think you're right that they'll cheat, that you can't trust them. But it's, expand your periscope for a bit and look at the bigger region. What Trump's doing behind the scenes, and this is what nobody's really focused on, he's rearranging the architecture of the Middle East. It's not just about Iran and Israel. It's about all the Gulf Arab countries. It's about the stands, you know, Kazakhstan, Azerbaijan, Tajikistan. It's all, it's a bigger, bigger region in the same way that the Gaza Peace Accords and the Gaza Peace Plan involved not just the countries in the region, but countries as far away as Pakistan. So I think what he's looking to do now is that the Gulf Arabs are saying to him, look, if you attack, we'd like it. We'd love Iran and the regime washed off the face of the earth. But we don't want this. We don't want this to become a bigger conflict that draws us in. So I think what Trump is doing is lining up all the Gulf Arabs. He's already got UAE. He's already got Bahrain. But he wants to get Saudi Arabia. He wants to get Kuwait. Remember, they've just bombed Kuwait yesterday. So Kuwait, which has been sitting on the fence, well, now they're getting bombed by the Iranians. So where are they going to jump? They're going to jump to us. And if you, the bigger picture of this is an alliance that is an expanded Abraham Accords alliance, which is Israel, the United States, the Gulf Arab countries, all of the Gulf Arab countries, even other countries, Muslim countries beyond the Gulf region. And that means that there's a peace that they all recognize each other, which, you know, like a lot of those countries don't yet recognize Israel officially, but then they all trade. And the Abraham Accords, the beauty of the Abraham Accords is they started out as a trading deal, you know, an economic deal, a commercial deal, a trade deal between Israel and a lot of some of the Gulf Arab countries. And it was wildly successful. They all know, everybody in the region knows how successful that has been, especially for the UAE. So if that can be expanded to all these other countries in a bigger picture, that trading relationship then becomes a security relationship. I mean, if you and I had had this conversation a year ago, and I said, oh, Sid, guess what? There are going to be Israeli soldiers in the UAE operating the Iron Dome to protect the Gulf Arabs.
0: True.
1: From Iran. We would have laughed.
0: Yep.
1: So no, there'll never be that alliance. But I think that's where President Trump is looking. He always thinks big, and he always thinks bigger than just the immediate issue. I think that's why he hasn't jumped in with a military response. He can always do the military response, but I think he wants to get all those other guys on board first.
0: I agree. And I had Miranda Devine on this show yesterday, and she was talking about her conversation, her terrific podcast, Pod Force One with Trump. Yeah, you saw that. And
1: great interview with him, too.
0: It was great. And specifically, the content about the Trump BB dust up, where Trump said, are you effing crazy, BB? This is why people hate you. This is why, what are you doing? You're killing me here. And, you know, I never thought for a second that he didn't say that, because I know for a fact, and I'm going to see BB. Yeah, of course. I'm going to see BB in 2 weeks in Israel. That's the point. The media wants you to believe that because Trump cursed him out, and he did. Trust me, he did. Because he cursed him out, they don't like each other. The U.S. is sick of Israel. It's nonsense, right?
1: It's nonsense. I mean, I've been in the Oval Office with him when he has been a little spicy, shall we say, with other leaders. He only does that with leaders he thinks well of.
0: Sure.
1: You know, he doesn't say that. He doesn't say to some of the ones that he may disparage otherwise, he doesn't say to them in spicy language the kind of stuff that he said to Bibi. And he certainly doesn't say it to people leaders who has a more formal relationship. He's not going to say that to the Chinese president.
2: No.
1: Because it's not a relationship right. that is like
2: right.
1: that.
2: Right.
1: He's not going to say that to Putin, but he can say it to Bibi, and Bibi probably gives back as good as he gets.
2: Oh, he does. He would say it to Zelensky. He did say yesterday that it would be in the best interest of Putin and Zelensky to actually meet each other. You see that happening?
1: Yeah.
2: You do? You think they will?
1: Yeah.
2: All right, let me ask you about Cuba. One of our local congresswomen, she's terrific, out of Staten Island in Brooklyn, Nicole Malliotakis.
1: Oh, yeah, she is awesome, yeah.
2: And she's part Cuban, as you know, KT. So she's furious because you remember when Chris Van Hollen went to visit the alleged gang member? Remember that?
1: Yeah,
2: in El Salvador?
1: Yeah.
2: So these Democrats go down to Cuba, and they treat these people who are terrible people. They're destroying the everyday Cuban. They treat them like they're kings, like they're royalty.
1: Mm-hmm.
2: Long story short, what's going to happen with Cuba?
1: I think that the deals are already in place. As President Trump said, we want to finish the Iran thing, and then we're going to go on our way back. The Armada is going to go to Cuba. The leaders of Cuba, the guys who are nominally running things, the corrupt, incompetent communists, if they don't leave, they get snatched and be charged for many crimes. But the next level down, the younger people, the people that Marco Rubio is talking to on a regular basis, the deal's there. There are already people eyeing how they can move, especially Cuban Americans are looking to how can I go back to Cuba? I'd like to start businesses. I want to invest. I want to do trade. The people of Cuba want that to happen. It's just these sort of old corrupt, you know, it's like the final days of the Soviet Union, those old corrupt communists that are incompetent and they don't know how to stand out of their way. So they either have the Maduro solution or they, you know, find a nice Swiss bank account somewhere.
2: Final 60 seconds. Based on your advice, I have reached out to the Spencer Pratt social media team. But I got to tell you, I'm getting nervous. You know, I asked a couple of people, I said, is this going to be over Tuesday night? Election day was Tuesday. I said, yeah. Now it's Friday, and now Hilton is falling back. Maybe Becerra even overtakes him at number one. It looks like this psycho DSA Nithia is catching up to Pratt at number two. We are looking, I guess, once again, at a crooked cheat in the state of California.
1: That's what President Trump said. He said yesterday, and this is inside in his press conference, he said, are you watching that? They're going to steal that. Those Democrats are going to steal it.
2: Yeah.
1: And, you know, they're going to all of a sudden mysteriously find thousands of ballots stuck away in a mailroom somewhere. And I think they will try to steal it.
2: Well, of course they
1: will. Boy, that'll be the legal case of the century, won't it? If they try to steal it from Hilton and from Spencer Pratt.
2: It'll be huge. And they're going to try. It may be a little too big to rig because
1: I think they're too big to rig.
2: Yeah, me too. They're up like 9 or 10 points. But now it's down to 5 or 6. Either way, KT McFaulin, I couldn't love you more than I do. You're so great. We love you here on Bodies. Have yourself a great weekend. And we look forward to doing it again next week. Thank you so much.
1: Talk to you next week. Thanks.
2: Bye, sweetheart. KT McFaulin. Right here on Sid and Friends in the Morning, and how lucky are we to have her on this show every week. Take a break. We still have, we got four more great guests still to come before I hand the football off to Brian Kilmeade at 10. One of those guests, ironically, is Brian Kilmeade. He's here every Friday. We'll also hopefully talk to WFAN Hall of Famer Craig Carton. Quick update on his opinion on Game 2 from San Antonio tonight. Dick Girardi stopping by, the voice of horse racing. Tomorrow happens to be the 158th running of the Belmont Stakes up in Saratoga. Big day in upstate New York. And how about this? The Borders are Tom Homan. He's back on Sid and Friends today as well.

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2: I'm Michael Wallace. After an all-night session, the Senate approved more funding for President Trump's immigration crackdown. News Nation's Vinay Simlot has the latest.
3: At 4:53 on Friday morning, the Senate passed a bill to spend roughly $70 billion on immigration enforcement. No Democrats voted for it. It passed the Senate 4 days after the president's June 1st deadline to sign it into law because of a series of disagreements with Senate Republicans. First, the so-called anti-weaponization fund, $1.7 billion for people who believed they were politically prosecuted.
2: President Trump says he only picked Bill Pulte to be acting director of national intelligence. He says the White House is still interviewing people for the permanent position.
4: It's an acting position. It's not a permanent. He's not going to be permanent because, you know, I don't think he'd want to be permanent. But he's a very smart guy, and he may find out some things about the rigged elections, et cetera, et cetera. I think he'd like to do it. I think he wants to do it very much, got a lot of energy.
2: Pulte has no experience in national intelligence. The May jobs report will come out at the bottom of the hour. Bankrate analyst Mark Hamrick says economists expect 80,000 jobs were added last month, down from about 150,000 the previous 2 months.
5: In April, we had a year-over-year gain of 3.6%. But of course, inflation has recently been above that level. So if workers are getting pay increases in aggregate or in total that is below the inflation rate, that means that they are being set further behind by the surging inflation resulting from and tied to the Iran war.
2: Opening statements got underway in the Texas murder trial of black teenager Carmelo Anthony for the fatal stabbing of white teen Austin Metcalf. News Nation's Xavier Walton reports an all-white jury was selected.
6: Potential jurors were questioned on their views of a variety of issues, including race, religion being another. Prosecutors say all this started at a track meet when Metcalf asked Anthony to move from underneath a team tent. According to police reports, Anthony allegedly reached into his bag, warning Metcalf, quote, touch me and see what happens, and then stabbed Metcalf once in the chest. After being grabbed, police say Metcalf was unarmed. Anthony has pleaded not guilty, and his lawyers plan to argue it was self-defense.
2: Stadium workers in L.A. could strike ahead of next week's World Cup.
7: The workers at SoFi Stadium in Los Angeles are voting right now on whether to approve a strike during the FIFA World Cup. The United Here Local 11 represents about 2,000 hospitality workers at SoFi. Many have expressed fear of immigration enforcement officers at the sporting event, in addition to asking for better wages and security. Trust with DHS low among the workers. Homeland Security claims that they'd only be at the stadium to target counterfeiters and traffickers. With a strike vote set to be completed Friday night and further bargaining scheduled for Monday, Unite Here membership says they'll be ready to walk if their demands go unmet. Brandon Eisen, Worldwide News Network, New York.
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10: 77 WABC chime time, 8:23, 70 sunny on this Friday, June 5th. Good morning, I'm Noam Layden. There will be Knick watch parties all across the city again tonight for Game 2.
11: We are up Game 1. We have 3 more to go. Don't get complacent.
12: We don't have to say much. They're already focused. They're locked in. Everyone, Jalen, Josh, everyone, Mikhail, you know, everyone's locked in. Everyone's ready to go. You know, we got to bring a championship to the city.
10: Yeah, Knicks now looking to take a commanding 2-0 lead before the series heads back to the Garden. Mayor Mamdani says he has a ticket for Monday night's game, but he will not sit next to President Trump, who will also be there.
13: What an incredible game last night. I will be in a very different section of the stadium.
10: And President Trump says he's excited by this Knick team.
4: I watched that end of the game, and they were dominant. Really amazing. I saw the beginning of the game, and it wasn't looking good. I missed the middle because I talked to generals all night long now.
10: The president will sit in the owner's box with team owner James Dolan.
14: Hold on a second. Did you want

0: actually make the fact that I texted the president for tickets part of the news story? Did I hear that right?
1: No, I think you're hallucinating.
0: Well, that's possible, too.
1: Kind of like you were when you, sent that video to us yesterday.
0: Yeah.
2: Oh, my God. Don't even
1: I explain what was going on?
0: It was a shirtless inshallah video.
1: It was a shirtless video.
0: Yeah, look good, right? Be completely honest. Come on, Noam. Be honest.
1: I guess.
0: Yeah. No. Don't worry. We know you're not gay.
1: I wasn't looking that closely.
0: Liar.
1: But I saw the video and I was like, what is going on? And then I worried because a lot of times you'll send us videos in the middle of the day because you think that we haven't seen them on social media.
0: Sure.
1: So you want us to see what you did.
0: Yeah.
1: And I was like, God, I hope he didn't put this up. And did you put it up?
0: No, I did not put First of all, Danielle will kill me. I can't put anything shirtless on social media. I just sent it to you, Paul. Guys.
2: Wow, how privileged we feel. Yeah, that's great. Yeah.
0: But what happened was I was on my deck getting sun. And I was just overcome with inshallah. And next thing you know, I'm sitting on my favorite chair, the same chair I sat on October 8th, 2023, downstairs in my family room. And I did a whole video on inshallah, didn't I?
1: You did. I was worried, though, at some point during the video you were going to stand up and we'd see more, even more that we didn't want to see.
2: God, stop.
0: You weren't worried. You were hoping.
1: I was. I had both fingers crossed. I was like, please, please, please, please.
0: I had a bathing suit on. I'm sorry to disappoint you.
3: Inshallah.
1: Inshallah. Yeah.
0: You know how many people texted me yesterday? I swear I'm not kidding. And some were like, you know, Sid, it's not a big deal. It's, in fact, a lot of Persian people, like my friend Abraham Hamra, who's a great Jew and a great Persian, lives in Great Neck. He fights with us all the time. I guess he uses that expression. I don't know, but... there's just no reason to use it. Like I said, I don't end every sentence with Baruch Hashem, you know. You're the mayor of New York City. What do you mean, inshallah? Shut up. Just say God willing. What are you doing? What the hell's the matter with you? When you go to the mosque, say it. Fine. When
3: inshallah.
0: Yeah.
4: Let's go.
0: When Hassan Piker calls you later on today, or Mehdi Hassan, all these anti-Semites, go inshallah up the ass all day long.
1: I saw the response to your inshallah video.
2: Inshallah. Yeah. Yeah, you're right. Talkers Magazine, you hear it? Not hearing that anywhere.
0: What was the response to the video?
1: I mean, it's one, like, just, they were just brutal towards you.
0: Oh, killing
1: you.
0: I know.
1: I mean, there wasn't one positive one.
0: Not one.
1: No.
0: Not one.
1: And there was like hundreds of them.
0: Thousands.
1: And some of them were like, you know, mildly threatening, by the way, as well.
0: No, more than a couple were much more than mildly threatening. So, yeah. But that's when I know I've done a good job, so. Yeah. Inshallah up the ass. Oh. Thank you very much.
2: I was still getting over the shock of that text yesterday. I stared at it for two and a half minutes.
0: Pete Morgan's lung collapsed again after that.
1: It did, yeah. Oh, shit.
2: That just made it worse.
3: Inshallah.
4: Let's go.
2: You need so much help. It's not even, oh my God. How you thought that was a good idea?
0: I don't know. I don't. You know, I'm not going to lie to you. I sent it to one other person besides you, Paul. You want the truth?
1: Yes.
2: Oh, I'm scared.
0: President Trump.
2: Oh, no, you did not. And now you want tickets? Oh, good God. You know, I've never seen a chest like this. I know we're going to do well with a chest like this. Got a lot of great hair there. Anytime you feel like sending it at 2 in the morning, send it along. You're a little crazy, but it woke me up. Jesus.
1: Lou's response was the best. You said, I knew this day would come. I just didn't know it would come so soon.
0: Damn, Lou. He's a funny bastard, that Lou, isn't he? He is.
2: No more of those, please.
1: Yeah.
2: Friday.
1: Yeah, we got it. What was I talking about? I was doing the news. Okay. World Cup is just a week away, and local lawmakers warning of some serious traffic jams here in Midtown as they get fans out to the Meadowlands for matches over the next month.
5: New Yorkers should plan for increased congestion and traffic delays, especially in Manhattan, where there will be some altered street and bus routes in Midtown specifically.
1: That's Mayor Mamdani. He says 8 gridlock alert days, kind of like we do in the wintertime. Officials estimate 100,000 will use trains, buses for World Cup events on those 8 days, match days at MetLife Stadium. Cops searching for the gunman opened fire yesterday, middle of the afternoon in the Bronx. One bullet hit a 15-year-old who was walking home from his Castle Hill school.
6: It's a surprise because this neighborhood is usually quiet. Like, you know, people are just working, going home for the most part.
1: The teen who took a bullet to the foot is going to be okay. Police say they're searching for two who drove away from the scene on a moped. No word on a motive for the gunfire. Hudson Valley School Guidance Counselor accused of kissing a 14-year-old student assigned to her caseload and giving and smoking marijuana with the boy for months. 39-year-old Gina Mudaferry works at Pine Bush High. Parents pretty surprised by the accusations.
4: I'm horrified, actually. Well, I feel very upset because Pine Bush has always been a very safe place.
1: Mudaferry says the allegations against her are just not true. Sun, clouds this afternoon. Going to be really warm. The high 90. 8:30, let's head over to the 77 WABC Sports Desk, and here's Justin Alec.
6: 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Game 2 of the NBA Finals, Knicks and Spurs in San Antonio. Knicks heading in a 6.5-point road dogs. New York leading the series, 1-0. Head to the Diamond in the Bronx, Ryan McMahon hit a go-ahead single in the 7th, and the Yankees edged out the Guardians 2-1, salvaging the finale of a 3-game series. Not all good news. Captain Aaron Judge missed the game due to that bruised rib that then later turned into a stress fracture. The Yankees confirmed the 3-time MVP diagnosed with a stress fracture of his first rib on his right side will need to rest and have limited activity for at least a couple of months here. Can't really move around much with that broken rib in your midsection. And the Yankees saying yesterday that he is expected to return at some point this season, which doesn't tell us much. Up next for the Yankees, Lefty Ryan Weathers will get the start in tonight's series opener of a 3-game series against the visiting Boston Red Sox. First pitch from the stadium scheduled for 7:05. And the Mets still pick up action tonight after an off day yesterday. They're on San Diego for the weekend against the Padres. Game 1 of 3, 9:40 p.m. first pitch tonight. Christian Scott will get the start there. And Stanley Cup final picked up last night with Game 2. It was the Hurricanes over the Golden Knights 4-3 in overtime from Carolina. And that series now knotted at a game apiece. 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
1: Traffic, transit now. 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
7: Well, from the Apple Bank traffic desk, a pretty typical Friday out there. A lot of places were better than usual, but on the Belt Parkway now, eastbound, coming into Sunrise Highway, on that ramp structure, the left lane is going to be out of service, and that's because of an accident, which is in the process of just really being responded to there, so might be there for a little while longer. Then up the Cross Island, you are heavy. Getting up to Queens Boulevard, you have delays coming down the Whitestone Expressway off the Whitestone Bridge into the Northern Boulevard interchange. Inbound Gowanus BQE now pretty much 65th Street. On up to the Brooklyn Bridge. Up in the Bronx, Cross Bronx, way better than usual. Still delays, though, as you head westbound getting into the 3rd Avenue Hill. Now, a couple of things in New Jersey. First of all, as you travel on the Garden State Parkway on the southbound side, right around 137, there was an accident there. And then also on 287, as you begin to travel on the northbound side, there are delays getting into exit 12. There was an earlier collision. That has now been cleared, but still some residual traffic left over from that one. And Mass Transit, again, the Long Island Railroad. Still with some delays and cancellations in the Babylon branch, also on the Long Beach and Ronkonkoma branches, and this because of signal problems in Jamaica and alternate site in effect today. 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
14: 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I don't even know if you know how good your show is, okay? But you have big ratings and you have a great show and you've been my friend for a long time and I appreciate it.
15: Because you're the best guy, you're an incredible guy in New York, you are really, you become the go-to guy.

0: Ginger Leon, I love this song. What's the other one? Sex on Fire. Yeah, I know that's a more popular one, but I think this is their best song, You Somebody. And, of course, I was playing it in the car this morning, circa 4:30 a.m. with Louis and Gene, and Lou pays attention. Did I shove the phone in your face this morning?
1: No, it just comes out of your headphones.
0: Right, it's so loud.
1: So then what I hear is we're going and we get to the maybe BQE, and then all of a sudden I hear. Gene, sing it with me. And I've got my headphones on, but what's the use of my headphones?
0: Mine is so loud, I know.
1: It
0: starts on the Belt Parkway. Before we even get to the BQE, I start singing Lou's Ride.
1: And then your arms are moving, and that hits me. I don't even think you mean to, but you're. And then Gene, just from the up front, goes, oh, I'm with you. I got you. All right, I hear. And, come on.
0: I tell Gene to jump in like 5 times every morning to some song that he's not even listening
1: just
0: to.
1: Just random, ridiculous things, well, yelling. It's funny, but
0: it's not funny because I think, and I know people get upset when I use this word, but I do think that I'm somewhat retarded.
1: you got some level of that, man.
0: I got something going on.
1: Because
0: I don't know.
1: You're singing then like... Lou, jump in. Can I call you Buff? I don't know what was that important or not?
0: I don't
1: That's
0: know.
1: The thing you got to do.
0: Justin,
1: yeah.
0: Once we get into the studios, Justin gets a full hour of that before the show starts in our production room.
1: I run into my studio and shut the door as fast.
2: Oh, it's just constantly, sing it, no. Can't sing it, no. Sing it, no.
1: While you're putting the thing together.
2: No. How does it go again? I don't know.
3: And then random questions that don't mean anything.
2: No, they mean absolutely nothing.
3: Right.
2: They don't mean anything.
3: I hear them.
2: Right,
1: and he times it perfectly, like, okay, here, I've got to do something right behind me. Look, I think we're going to end with... Can I... I'm shaking my shoulder, and Noam is cueing me.
2: I've learned to tune it out, though. You know, you can do a selective hearing.
3: I listen to you tune it out. Yeah,
0: he does.
3: Funny.
0: He's good at it. Yeah. Lou's good at it, too.
1: Oh, my God.
0: But... Well, I'm going to stop one of these days. I don't know if I could do without medication.
2: Yeah, okay, sure you will.
0: I'm going to try to stop.
1: No,
0: okay?
1: One morning it's going to be without the shirt on in the back. And then I'm going to say, no.
0: May do that.
1: I'll hitch.
0: I just spoke to our dear Hall of Fame friend, the star over at WFAN, the afternoon show, and, of course, the Fox Sports 1 podcast host, Craig Carton. And I really believe this because I still love Christopher Mad Dog Russo, but he's on Sirius XM. So he's not terrestrial radio anymore. Dog is also part of that ESPN crew with our good buddy Stephen A. Smith, who I found out will be at the Barrett Conference coming up this summer. But in terms of terrestrial radio, and Mike Frances is off the air too, because he's doing the Bet Rivers podcast, and Beningo does just one day a week. So in terms of terrestrial radio, I feel very confident in saying this, and trust me, I know radio better than anybody, and I'm better at it than anybody. Craig Carton's the best in the business. At this point, Craig Carton is the most entertaining. I don't care whether he knows every single play from the Ice Bowl, and I hear that all the time. There's nothing about it. He knows plenty, okay? But he's an amazing entertainer. He knows radio. He's great. So he will join us Monday before Game 3, when President Trump and the Knicks will be at Madison Square Garden. We'll do Craig on Monday. We will talk to Dick Girardi coming up later on this morning. He has been the voice of the big horse races for about 45 years. Think about that, 45 years. So whether it's the Kentucky Derby, the Preakness, or tomorrow, we will run the 158th Belmont Stakes up in Saratoga. The Belmont track will be ready next year. So Saratoga, I've been invited by Keith Kantrowitz, I love him, Mark Oringer, all those guys to go. I'm not going to make it. I'm going to be at a dinner instead with Mike Lawler in Rockland County honoring Lee Zeldin. But thank you, Keith. And the big one, the Belmont tomorrow, we'll talk to Dick Girardi. He'll give you three horses that you can go win, place, and show with. We'll also talk to the Border Czar, Tom Holman. He's coming up. That's a huge guest. But coming up next, our colleague and buddy right here at WABC. He's also on not one but two great shows on television, Fox News, weekday mornings on Fox and Friends, and his own great show, One Nation, 10 p.m. on Sunday nights. I was just on that show last week. Our buddy Brian Kilmeade, number 3 in the Talkers Magazine Heavy 100. Brian Kilmeade is next on the Friday edition of Sid and Friends in the morning.

0: 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WABC Traffic and Transit.
1: Well, from the Apple Bank traffic desk, coming inbound on the Long Island Expressway, you really don't run into any serious traffic until you get to the Van Wyck. From there into Queens Boulevard, a lot of heavy go there. That's on the inbound side, but outbound, very heavy and slow from about Main Street right out to the Cross Island. Grand Central Parkway also loaded up on the outbound side, getting away from Kew Gardens right on out through Cunningham Park and out towards the Cross Island Parkway. Both ways on the Van Wyck, you're all jammed up, and again, that because of earlier issues. We had problems on the Whitestone Expressway southbound, very slow, coming down to the Northern Boulevard interchange, and then inbound on the Gowanus Beach here, where you're slow from 65th Street up to the Brooklyn Bridge, coming down the drive. A lot of heavy traffic from the 130s down into the 50s. Now, in New Jersey, the earlier problem on 287 has been cleared. Still a little bit of residual traffic in both directions between exits 12 and 14. Transit Authority, no queue service either way, 57th Street to 96th Street. That because of equipment problems and alternate side of the street. Parking rules and regulations again today are in effect. 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

0: So as I told you at the very top of the show, I was back in the city late last night. I was invited by Katie Pavlich to appear on her show, Katie Pavlich Tonight. It's the late one, up against Cut Bell, 10 o'clock on News Nation. She invited me in to speak specifically about this 27-year-old Jewish lady who was assaulted on the subway, assaulted by some psycho black lady who talked about how Jews are eating children as she was pulling this girl's hair out. You can't even make this stuff up. And, of course, Mom Donnie, God ever created, no matter what Trump says, I'm tired of that already. I love you, President Trump, but stop. You're embarrassing yourself at this point. He's not a nice guy, Mom Donnie. He's not a good guy. He's a lowlife. So he said nothing. But what's funny is talking about Trump on the way to the city late last night. This is like 10 o'clock last night. I send President Trump a text. And I say, hey, buddy, I know you're going to be in town on Monday night for game 3 of the NBA Finals as the Knicks get set to take on San Antonio tonight in a game 2, riding a 12-game postseason winning streak. I go, I know Bruce Blakeman's going to be there. I spoke to Bruce yesterday. And is there any chance, Mr. President, that I can join you in Dolan's suite? He's not going to be sitting on the court. That's been decided already. There's no way they can protect him. So he'll be in Dolan's suite going through a back entrance and all that type of thing. So I'm still waiting for President Trump to get back to me on that. I'm not going to hold my breath, okay? But I think I did hear that my man, who follows me each and every weekday morning here on 77 WABC at 10 o'clock, also part of that Fox and Friends crew and his own amazing show I was just on last Sunday, One Nation on Fox News, my guy Brian Kilmeade, will also be in the building Monday night for a game 3 between the Knicks and the Spurs. Let's find out. Brian Kilmeade, can you confirm or deny game 3 Monday night? You're going to be there.
1: Right, and I'm surprised the president's going has overwhelmed the move that I'm going. You know, for a morning show host to go to the game and for the president to steal my thunder, it really hurts. And for you to ask, you know, I'm not in a box. So I just said, you know, my son's a huge Knicks fan. He asked for very little at this point in his life, and he just said, can we go to one of these games? And the first time we went to a game, he was 3 years old, and it was Michael Jordan's comeback with the Wizards. It was the same day as George Bush with a bulletproof vest went to Yankee Stadium after 9/11 and threw that perfect pitch. And they go, Brian, which one do you want to cover? Jordan's comeback or the president at Yankee Stadium? And I just knew my son wanted to go. And I go, you know what? I'm gonna choose the Madison Square Garden. And that was the first Knick game we went to. So we have a long history of frustrating years, like in his lifetime. They've only got to, you know, he was born in 96. So in his lifetime, he's really never seen this type of run. So I go, you know what? We got to go. And it's cost a ton. So we remortgaged the house. You just got to finish out the paperwork later on today. Even at 6% interest rate, it's certainly worth it. So I just want to go. I'll go there. But the president's move, him going, is bigger news. Mondami's going to be there, too. Do you believe that?
0: Well, he goes to every game. He sits up in the nosebleeds with Jamani Williams. And, you know, he goes to the Garden, like he'll be there tonight for the watch party. And it's a constant annoyance for me because I'm a sports guy. So are you. All right, I worked at WFAN of my 28-year
1: radio
0: career. I spent 16 years doing sports. So I know who the real sports fans are. And to see Kathy Hochul do a video with the former city council speaker, Adrian Adams, wearing Knick T-shirts. Yes, the same Kathy Hochul that thinks the Knicks won a championship in 1993. That's a joke. And Mamdani, too. I mean, give me a break. You really think that Mamdani knows anything about this basketball team before Patrick Ewing or between Patrick Ewing and these guys? So what I'm noticing is all of a sudden...
1: He was in Uganda.
0: I know. Everybody all of a sudden in New York is a Knick fan. Even these young punky kids who caused all kinds of trouble, a bunch of arrests outside Madison Square Garden after game 1. You think those kids are watching the Knicks and the Trailblazers in November? I am. You think they are?
1: And plus, you know, you got to get up at 3 in the morning and you're still watching.
0: Right.
1: No, I don't think they are. You know, so of course not. But do you think, Sid, if they're to win, if they do win this, and it's a long way off. You and I also know sports. And does anyone think this is locked up? Even if they win tonight, I don't think it's locked up. But having said that, if they do win it, do you think they burn the city like they just did in Paris when their club team just won, the PSG just won won the Champions League? Do you think they burn the city like they do in Detroit?
0: I got to tell you, those are the signs. And let's not forget, okay, the Yankees draw just over 2 million people in the Canyon of Heroes when they win. It's been 17 years, but over 2 million. But don't forget, the Yankees, they split the city with the Mets. Same thing with the Jets and the Giants. They split the city. Rangers and Islanders, kind of. But there is no splitting the city in basketball. Everybody is a Knick fan outside of my friend Evan Roberts at the Fan. There are no Brooklyn Net fans in New York. So the Knicks don't split the city. So if the Knicks win the championship, forget about 2.2 million. You're going to get 3 million people. And the way the fans have been acting outside Madison Square Garden the last couple of weeks, yeah, we're starting to look like Detroit. We're starting to look like Los Angeles when the Lakers won the championship, and that is very unfortunate for New York City. But I said this last night. You know what that is, Brian? That is a reflection of the mayor, because this city is so chaotic under this mayor, who's completely okay with 5,000 or 6,000 pro-Hamas animals roaming our streets, that the kids, the garden, it's all taking on the look of a chaotic city led by a mayor who's got no control.
1: Sid, it's going to be up to you. This is your first test. I want you, as because you're thinking about running, I want you to call on, and if it is 3-0 and we're looking at a sweep next week, I think you should call on the city to not overreact. This would be your first time. You say first, do it for me. Do not burn anything. Don't throw a bike rack. Don't go after a cop. Don't explode a car. You didn't win. You watched. So don't blow anything up.
0: I think I'm going to that. Yeah, I think I'm going to do that. It's a good idea. That'll really get me going for this campaign. Although our mutual friend KT McFarlane said to me a couple of weeks ago, she was on This Morning. She said, you know, Sid, you really should run, all kidding aside. And what you should do is really, really watch the Spencer Pratt campaign out in Los Angeles. He's a reality TV star. You're a radio guy. Neither one of you have political experience, she said. But as a lady that's worked for four presidents, four, including President Trump, he's going to be great if he ends up beating Karen Bass. He said, you'd be great too. So that was McFarlane's advice. Take a good look at Spencer Pratt's campaign and his social media people. But on a serious note, the numbers are still not back yet in California, whether it's Pratt for mayor or Hilton for governor. Are you surprised?
1: Yeah, but if you look at what they do, they mail ballots to everybody. That's a pandemic thing they should have gotten rid of. And then they wait. If it's post-dated before the election, they count it. So they give it a week to come in. What are you doing? Why is that okay? Even if you're a Democrat, it's a Democratic-run city, Democrat against Democrat. Why would you want that? Why would you want that? I mean, you want people voting? Do you have any interest in voting integrity? So it's just crazy, and this highlights it again. Now, Florida fixed it. You're in Florida. They were the laughing stock of the country. Now they're the best. The best. They count their absentee ballots ahead of time. They tell you by 10 o'clock at night who won everything. So why in California do they want this? So it's embarrassing. And listen, I hear that this ramen is closing the gap. So can you imagine if for some crazy reason the latest surge has Hilton dropped to third and Spencer Pratt dropped to third? Can you imagine that outrage?
0: No, that would be awful. Although she's still, I think, about 7 points behind. She went from 9 to 7. She's not closing the gap all that much. But you're right. It could still happen where Pratt could fall into third.
1: Let me just tell you, we weren't watching it close, but Rick Caruso on Election Day beat Karen Bass. A week later, he lost by 10.
0: No, I know. So you don't know. Yeah. You just don't know with California. You just don't know. So we'll be watching that. I think another big story here is, you know, we just saw four Republicans screw President Trump in a bill last week, right? Now we're seeing it again. What normal, decent American does not want the Save America Act? But here we go again. It's the same idiots. Maybe it's not Rand Paul. Maybe it's not Thomas Massie. But it's the same idiots. Susan Collins.
1: Mitch McConnell.
0: Lisa Murkowski. Tom Tillis. Four Republicans break and they go against Trump's bill here for the Save America Act. The Republicans are killing us, Brian Kilmeade, time and time again.
1: They got to hold the Senate and hold the House. And Mitch McConnell will be gone. Tillis will be gone. Cassidy will be gone. I hope Collins is there. You know, actually, she's the best hope. Collins is there. But I don't understand what Mitch McConnell's doing. I guess he doesn't want to federalize elections. I know fundamentally it is, but look at some of these. Just make these through lines. Everyone's got to have an ID, right? You got to have two forms of ID to sign up. I mean, you can't get any. I can't get in my building. I can't get to WABC without an ID. Everyone has ID. 80% of the country, Democrats and Republicans, want ID. They're just into this ideological thing of, well, that's every state should run their own thing. No, it's not okay. Because every state controls who the president is. So I think that, you know, along the way, we should do what 80% of the American people want. Voter ID. Because I don't care who wins. I just want the right person to win. And my analogy, I think I might have told you, is the instant replay. So, look, instant replay could cost your team the game. I just want the right call. So if Republicans, if voter ID hurts Republicans, so be it. And the president should say that. I just want the real winner to be the winner. That's why we have VNRs. That's why they put a chip in the soccer ball for the World Cup. They want to see if the ball's over the line. They want to take it out of the referee's hands. They're doing it in football. They're doing it in baseball with cold strikes. Can we just do it in our election?
0: I love that. And by the way, folks, the reason why Brian just said he wants Susan Collins to win, because honestly, she's horrible. She's horrible. But if she doesn't win, that means that Plattner would win in Maine, and that's the last thing this country needs, because he's a really bad guy. The Democrats are running really terrible people all over the country. You know, you mentioned the World Cup, and we'll wrap this up. My buddy Anthony Carone contacted me yesterday, and he said to me, he goes, hey, listen, I got some of these games if you want to go. So, for example, Bill O'Reilly's assistant, Makita, she's a lovely lady. She's been asking me for weeks for tickets to France and Senegal. I got them for her. And I've been offered one of two games, so I want you, Brian Kilmeade, to tell me which of these two games I should take my son Gabriel to. June 13th, Morocco versus Brazil, or June 17th, England versus Croatia. Which one?
1: Oh, England, Croatia. I mean, anytime you watch Brazil play, it'll be great because the fans get it. It's going to be, you can't go wrong with either game, but in terms of a tight game, that's going to be a tight game. So I think that either one, you can't go wrong. This is what I love about the World Cup. For people like you that, you know, just a sport, you're open to it, but you're not against it, not for it. You'll see the atmosphere of a World Cup game. It's not like the MLS. You know, the MLS is fine. I love those guys. I had two players I coached to play in the MLS. Going to his wedding tonight.
0: Wow.
1: But, and I was there for the launch in 97. I was doing sideline for the Metro Stars. I did play-by-play for the Big East. It was, so it's cool. I'm fine with it. But it's not like what you see. When you see the World Cup game, you're going to walk out and go, now I get it. Because the atmosphere is, the fans are a bigger story than the actual team. And the players actually know it. Because the players got their window of 6-7 years, and they're done. These fans, this is their life. And I think when you're going to, our conversations in 2 weeks are going to be all about soccer.
0: I believe it. I'm actually into it already. So, again, I'm going to take Gabriel to one of these games, and we're both looking forward to it. And here we go. Less than 2 weeks away, we've got World Cup soccer, 8 big games right here in New Jersey. Okay, we are 2 days away. I was on your great show last Sunday night. Again, I had a fantastic time. It was so great. Who's coming up in 2 days?
1: Yeah, you did great. Our ratings were great, by the way.
0: Thank you. Our ratings
1: were great, and the demo, because young people love you. So 18 to 34 was through the roof.
0: Right.
1: So I'm going to have Kristen Sinema. I want to talk about what happened at the Democratic Party. I just, you know, this whole socialist thing, the Plattner situation, the AOC, the Bernie Sanders, the kingmaker, what happened to her party? She's also an AI expert. And find out why all these graduating seniors are booing at commencement addresses with AI. I'm fascinated by it. That's one thing I don't see as political, just practical. Elise Stefanik's going to be with us. You love her. She loves you. Believe it or not, there's some signs in education. There's some signs in education that they were standing up. A guy tried to grab a Palestinian flag, and he got thrown off the stage. A commencement speaker started going rogue. They stopped. They cut the mic. Are people starting to wake up in education? And Billy Bush is going to be with us. And Joe Concha is going to be on. So, and Craig Carton is going to break down the World Cup and the Knicks Spurs.
0: Wow, that's
1: so
0: a huge
1: that'll
0: show.
1: Be, so, yeah. So it'll be fun. Sunday at 10 o'clock. And don't forget, coming up October 17th in Westbury, Long Island, in the round, Sid will be out there. BrianKilmeade.com, streamed on Fox Nation. The Uniting the States Tour. My book comes out in October, and it's going to be another reason to feel patriotic, inspired, and inspired and motivated. So to put it all together in a great live show.
0: It's exciting. What a big weekend you got coming ahead. The big show, your show Sunday night, Monday at the Knick game with your son. Very exciting couple of days. So usually you ask me this question, but with you doing all this great stuff, including that big show in October, maybe you should take your own advice, Brian Kilmeade, damn it, and you stay within yourself.
1: Thank you, Sid. Sometimes you need to hear your own beliefs played back to you. You're right. Right. You know what this means? Almost no sleep.
0: I get it. Trust me. Kilmeade, you're great. I love you. You really are great. Thank you so much, man. Have a great weekend.
1: All right. Go get him. I'll see you in Dolan's box on Monday night. I'll look up to you and give you the thumbs up sign. I know he's going to call you. See you later, Zed.
0: Let's hope so, Brian. Thank you very much. There he is, the great Brian Kilmeade. Does an amazing job following me each and every weekday morning here on 77 WABC at 10 o'clock. Part of that great trio on Fox and Friends on Fox News every morning, as we just talked about, his own great show. 10 p.m. Sunday nights, it is One Nation. The Friday edition of Sid and Friends in the Morning rolls out.

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1: From the Apple Bank Traffic Desk, if you're traveling inbound on the LIE, delays now coming into Queens Boulevard as it looks like they may be setting up midday construction. Van Wyck southbound still a mess, right down into Kennedy Airport again, that because of that road work. And then inbound on the Gowanus BQE, 65th Street, right on up to the Brooklyn Bridge. Either side of Manhattan, really not a big deal there either. West Side Highway is great. Over on the east side, you do have a little bit of a delay as you come into the RFK Triborough Bridge, and then it pretty much stays that way down into the 50s. Minor delay inbound at the Lincoln Tunnel, at the Holland Tunnel about 30. Inbound at the George Washington Bridge about 15. 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
3: Hello, this is John Katsimatidis. 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
5: Hank Shankoff, what about police? You happen to be a police officer. How are they feeling these days? And what other areas do you want to report on Mamdani?
6: Well, look, the threat of cutting 1,000 cops is absolutely insane. We don't have enough police officers now. We're operating with the police department based on what I know and talking to insiders. And in the interest of disclosure, I have represented police unions and still do. If you reduce policing, you create a situation with a changing economy, which is what happened again in the 60s. Potential disaster. And the problem here is that the city cannot come back from that same situation. Why? Because we don't have the same kind of economy. What are you going to do with those people? It's a very different economy. It's a mobile economy. It's not a stationary economy. There are office buildings that are empty. There's a reason for it.
5: What about Rikers Island?
6: Potential disaster. What are you going to do with those people?
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8: I toured the whole facility. Is it a five-star resort? No. But is it a well-run detention facility? Yes. And I'll say it again. I've said this throughout the last year and a half. We have the highest detention standards in the industry. Look, I went to Priscilla myself, and one of the things I heard was, you know, the food was terrible. I made an unannounced visit there on Saturday. I sat down in the cafeteria with the detainees and ate the same meal they ate. And again, was it a five-star cuisine? No, but it was spaghetti and meat sauce. It was green beans. It was charred beans. It was a butter and bread. It was fruit drinks. It was a dessert that I didn't eat, but the spaghetti was good. And I'm a pretty big guy, and I didn't finish the meal. I couldn't finish the meal. So, you know, I saw it for myself. So I think a lot of this is based on, you know, people in detention will make accusations because they don't want to be in detention. You know, and there was never a hunger strike. This whole started about people being on a hunger strike. There was never a hunger strike because the few people who didn't eat in the cafeteria were getting food from the commissary. So they were eating. So, again, putting out false information because their goal is, and they've said it, the governor said it, the mayor said it, this is about shutting down that facility, and the politicians on the Hill, it's about abolishing ICE.

0: Psychedelic Furs right here. Richard Butler, the lead singer, celebrating his 75th birthday. I love this group, Psychedelic Furs. That's Homan. I love Homan. Homan's my favorite. You know, him and Trump, okay. So I think I text Bryn Jeffers like every week. I go, get me Homan. Every week. But he's the best. He liked the spaghetti. That's good. But here's a guy that has been fighting for our border security and safety in this country forever. He's a legitimate, he's not going to say this, but I will. He's a legitimate American hero. He is. So I'm thrilled to have him back on the program, my good buddy Tom Homan. Tom, good morning, buddy. How are you?
1: Doing great. Thanks for having me.
0: It's great to have you. So was it marinara sauce or what exactly was on the spaghetti?
1: It was a meat sauce. It was a ground beef tomato sauce.
0: Fantastic. I mean, I'm laughing, but I'm not really. I just, you know, listen, and we'll get to New York in a little while, but this governor, this Mikey Muhammad Cheryl, I call him Mikey Muhammad Cheryl, she walks around, Tom, New Jersey, like every day is Ramadan, dressed like an Arab. I don't get it. And she goes to mosques and Passaic and all these types of things. And then you get the Newark mayor, and you said it. This has nothing to do with the food or the place. The place is fine. They just want to abolish ICE. So they lie every day. And like you said, you saw that firsthand this weekend, didn't you?
1: Yeah, you know, I went up there, and I went up there for a few reasons. Number one, I wanted to see the facility for myself. Number two, I wanted to make sure this facility was hardened so these violent protesters that attacked ICE officers could not make it into that facility. I've got to protect the detainees, got to protect the officers. So I went up there, and you know, we added embassy fencing, Jersey barriers, additional lighting. We put more drones in the air. You know, no one's going to get in that facility unless we let them in. And if they happen to somehow get in there, they're going to have a bad day because we have several special response teams waiting for them. So, you know, we hardened the facility. I talked to the mayor. I talked to the governor. I talked to the police. I talked to the state troopers. And pretty much did the same thing I did in Minneapolis. Was, look, the street riots, that's not the job of immigration officers. That's your job. And they're shutting down roads. They're putting up illegal roadblocks. And they're not letting people, you know, the truckers drive through. This is your job. And every time we call you for assistance, you don't come. So, you know, we came up with an agreement, and they went down there, and they finally shut down the road. They finally, you know, started letting traffic go through. And I asked them to put up a protest. They want to protest, set up a protest area for them. And they did that. And so everything I asked for, they did. And now they're doing their job, but now they're threatening they're going to stop doing it. And, you know, I hope they don't, because they don't. I know a guy named President Trump that is not going to put up with it. You know, if they can't control their streets, he will.
0: Oh, no doubt about it. And, you know, I said this to President Trump on this show less than a month ago. It's going to sound awful. I admit it, Tom, but I don't care. You know me, I don't care. And I said that places like Delaney Hall in Newark, New Jersey, you know what Democrats really want? You know what they really want, Tom? They want the next Rene Good. I swear to God, they're almost hoping and praying that one of our officers, in an attempt to defend him or herself, kills one of them, because then they go yell and scream across the country what horrible people agents are and law enforcement people. I know it sounds awful, but I swear, Tom, I really believe in these riots that Democrats hope somebody dies. Is that too much?
1: No, I think they're looking for their moment, right? They think they're going to somehow, you know, they want to create issues. They want to see chaos in the street. They think it helps them in the midterms. And, you know, I think American people are smarter than that. I mean, we just, you know, we know that the people who cross that line, who actually assault officers, not even from that area. You know, they're bussed in, they're paid protesters. And Fox News came out with a good thing yesterday, you know, about the background of all this stuff, and they're right. I mean, bottom line is, this is a coordinated effort to create chaos to turn the American people against this administration. And look, I told the mayor and I told the governor, I said, you know what? You know what the best you can hope for is just if this stuff don't quiet down, every illegal alien we arrest in the state of New Jersey, I'll fly to Texas and detain them there. And that, you know, is that good for the migrant community? Moving away to their families, moving away to their attorneys? Because, you know, when they're in the facility and they're going through proceedings, I have no problem with their family members coming for the visitation. But if you're going to cause a ruckus like this on purpose to make up stories to try to get his detention facility shut down. I'll simply move the aliens to another state and detain them there. So we're not going to stop arresting aliens. We're not going to stop detaining aliens. But that facility isn't going anywhere. That facility is going to stay there. And there's another reason why we're pushing for our own federally owned facilities. You know, everybody's raising hell about the warehouses. Well, this is one of the reasons we want the warehouses, because we're going to build federal warehouses on federal land, and these local politicians got nothing to say about it.
0: You know what I find interesting, Tom? This is the great border czar, Tom Holman. Good for you, by the way, Tom. Is that these psychos, and some of these people are family members, so they don't care how awful their family members are, what they've done. I mean, some of these people that the Laney Hall Detention Center, they've allegedly done some really bad things. I mean, the worst crimes. And you would think the way the media covers this and these Democrat politicians talk about it, you would think that these are innocent people. Wait a second, Tom. Last I checked, they're in this detention center because they did something illegal, right? Right?
1: Yeah, they're all in the country illegally. They're all being detained per law, per statute. And I mentioned the other day when I looked at the cases, many of these people in the facility aren't available to be released. They can't be released by federal law because they're either final orders or the criminal history does not allow to be released by federal law. So I told the governor, I told the mayor, I said, look, all these people, even if I wanted to release them, even if I said, you know what, let's just release them, I can't. It's illegal to release them. So we're detaining the right people for the right reasons, and we're going to keep doing that. New Jersey is no different than every other state that we're running operations on. Same thing coming to New York. I had a meeting with Governor Hochul a couple months ago, and I told her, if you sign this legislation and bar 287G agreements, we got a lot of 287G agreements in New York. We don't have a lot, but we got really big ones. If you stop our cooperation with the sheriffs and you don't let sheriffs rent me beds, same thing's going to happen. I'm going to send more agents to New York, and every alien we arrest will fly out of state. How is that good for anybody? I mean, I'll do it. I got no problem doing it. But she went ahead and signed the legislation, so, you know, we'll be coming to New York.
0: Bottom line, right? I mean, she is so anti-ICE. And look, you know how much I love Trump. I know you're very close with the president. I'm close with the president, so I text him. And he says nice things about Mom Donnie, Tom, and I go crazy. And he says he's a nice guy. He said it again yesterday, he's a nice guy. He's not a nice guy. He's not. He hates the Jewish people. He hates the cops. He hates Christians. Unless you're a Muslim, he really has no use for you. He's not a nice guy. He's a bad guy. And he hates ICE. So both of these reprobates, the governor of this state and the mayor of this city, are on record saying, hey, Holman, F you. That's it. We're not working with ICE. She's already signed the governor anti-ICE legislation just 2 days ago, Tom. 2 days ago, Mom Donnie said it again. We're not working with ICE. She wants to take the masks off, right? She's okay with pro-Hamas people running up and down the streets in New York, Holman, wearing a mask. But your agents, she's willing to put their lives on the line and take their masks off. These are two terrible people in New York. So the question is this. Will there come a day, Tom Holman, and I thought it would happen with Gavin Newsom, will there come a day when you guys start to arrest, this is a serious question, these politicians that continue to get in our way of keeping our city safe?
1: You know, DOJ is looking at Sunni sanctuary policies. I think it's illegal what they're doing. I'm not an attorney. I'll leave it up to DOJ. But I can tell you, lawsuits are being filed every day against sanctuary cities. I personally think that, you know, in my career, let me explain this real quick. In my career, it's a felony to knowingly harbor or conceal an alien. I've prosecuted U.S. citizens when I was an agent for harboring an illegal alien in their home or in their place of business. So if you have an official that says you cannot go in that jail and talk to this illegal alien, and we know the illegal alien's in there because when they fingerprinted them, the prints go to NCIC. They automatically bounce against DHS databases. So we get a printout. Okay, illegal alien Tom Holman is in Holman County Jail right now. Now, if we go there and they don't let us in the jail, and we know he's in there, and we told them this person's illegal, we want to talk to him, if they don't let us in there, how is that not harboring?
0: It is.
1: So that's the question I posed to DOJ and Todd Blanche, and they're looking into it.
0: They are. Okay, good. And now Todd's got that job full time. He's no longer the interim AG, and it seems like he will do anything, everything in his power to make sure that you and President Trump and America is safe. I think you're going to have to. You know, Tom, are you a little surprised? And I know you've been doing this a long time, and you've dealt with all these animals. That's what they are. But are you a little surprised that they've remained that steadfast in their anti-ICE stature? They haven't, some of these Democrats haven't come around and, like, seen the numbers in Minnesota. Yeah, you know, we know what happened there. Okay, two people. But how about the thousands and thousands, thousands of really bad criminals, murderers, rapists, drug dealers that you guys took off the streets? Or the thousands of lost kids under Biden that you guys found? Didn't you think at some point that maybe some of these Democrats would come around?
1: You would hope, but look, their main focus is political power, right? Under the Biden administration, they were silent. They were complicit because they didn't say a word about millions of people coming across that border being released into the United States, illegally, by the way. So they know millions of people being released in the United States. That wasn't an accident. That wasn't mismanagement. That wasn't incompetence. That was on purpose. Because millions of aliens go to sanctuary cities. And they think they're going to be future Democratic voters. That's what it's all about. That's all about future political power. And during the Biden administration, if you remember, he also overturned the Trump census rule. So illegal aliens will be counted in the census in all these sanctuary cities, which results in what? More seats in the House for the Dems. They know exactly what they're doing. And they're pissed off right now because when we're making record arrests, record deportations, we're ruining their long-term plan. So this isn't about immigration. This is about power. This is about them maintaining power at any cost. They'll sell out our national security. They'll sell out our border security. They'll sell out the men and women of law enforcement for future political power. That's what it's all about.
0: And you know this, Mayor, look, I'll admit it, Tom. I'm biased because, you know, I really hate him. I'm sorry. What could I tell you? It's not getting better. It's getting worse. And

0: law enforcement for future political power. That's what it's all about.
1: And you know this, Mayor, look, I'll admit it, Tom, I'm biased because, you know, I really hate him. I'm sorry. What could I tell you? It's not getting better. It's getting worse. And when I first learned about him was because of you, and I love you. You know how much I love you, Tom. And here you are up in Albany. I brought this up before. You're enjoying a nice Macintosh apple. And this lunatic, that's what he is, he's a lunatic, starts yelling in your face because, oh, my God, we're actually talking about deporting a man who's the face of campus terrorism. Happens to be one of his good buddies, his lowlife Mahmoud Khalil. He's yelling, what about his First Amendment? He was spitting in your face as you were trying to eat an apple. And he continues to really talk about you like you're nothing, like you're nothing. So I'm not trying to piss you off, maybe I am. But this guy, Mamdani, he continues to be really disrespectful, Tom, when it comes to you, just so you know.
0: Yeah, I'm all aware of people like that, you know. We got a lot of them in this country. They got one tire the same when it comes to manhood. And the bottom line is, when he ran into that day, I gave him no attention. I wasn't going to engage with him because that's what he wanted. He wanted that viral TV moment. And, you know, he got it. Even though I ignored him, he got that moment. I heard he raised a lot of money on that.
1: He did.
0: So that was the setup. That was the plan for him. But look, Mamdani means nothing to me. I'm going to enforce the law in New York City, and he can't stop me. I'm going to enforce the law in New York State. She can't stop me. Federal law is always going to trump state law. And I got a great president I'm working for, and we're going to keep doing what the American people voted him in office to do. I'm not running a popularity contest. I know a lot of people in this country don't like me. I don't care. I wake up every day not caring because I know I'm doing the right thing for the American people. I lay my head in my pillow every night knowing I'm doing the right thing. We're saving lives. We're making this country safe again. So hate me all you want. I eat hate like candy.
1: So on the way out here, Tom, you're amazing. Tell me the border crossings, is it like 0%? I can't believe I'm saying this because, you know, I remember
0: zero illegal aliens have been released from the border in the last 11, almost 12 months. Last year, zero illegal aliens have been released by the Border Patrol.
1: You promised me in America, what about me, but who am I? But you promised America if Trump won, you were going to take this job back, which you have, and you were going to do this really quickly. And I would have to ask you to be honest here. Did you think it would be this quickly? I mean, in a couple of months, you guys had basically got that number down close to zero.
0: Yeah, they got, you know, men and women, Borcho, you know, Patriots, they got it done in 7 weeks. In 7 weeks, you know, we remember, think about the Biden days. There's days we had 12,000 a day come to our border. I think yesterday we had 212 actually got to the border, and they either directly turned around or arrested, detained, and going to be deported. So we went from 12,000 entrants to less than 200, the difference is none of the 200 made it into this country. So, you know, it's incredible the turnaround that the Border Patrol did under the leadership of President Trump. These men and women, the Patriots, they went for 4 years of hell, you know, quitting, retiring, not wanting to go to work. They felt like Uber drivers and tours, you know, could have just processing people, putting them on an airplane at taxpayer expense to see their choice. Put them in a free hotel room, getting free meals a day. I mean, the Border Patrol was miserable. Now the morale's at all-time high. Recruiting is breaking every record out there. They're doing a great job for America. I love each and every one of them.
1: And they love you, and I love you. Tom, it's a big honor every time you come on. I hope you know that. It's not a small thing for me. It's a big, big deal. I'm so proud of you, and I'm so proud of the job that you and President Trump have done together in ultimately making our country so much safer, so much safer. So I speak on behalf of all Americans. Tom Holman, you are a great American. Thank you so much, my friend. Thank you.
0: Yeah, thank you. Talk to you later.
1: See you, Tom. Tom Holman right there on Sid and Friends in the Morning. And as always, my man is, he ain't messing around. He's all about business and serious guy. Very sweet guy. We text each other just so you know. But he is, he's a serious guy, and he wants to make sure we are safe, and he's doing a tremendous job. We'll take a short break. We still have about 40 minutes to go. We'll get back to some Knicks and Spurs. And tomorrow, the 158th running of the Belmont Stakes. It's not going to be at the track in Belmont. That reopens next year. It's going to be in beautiful Saratoga. We'll get Dick Girardi to stop by and give us all the winners. All that's still to come. Friday edition. Sitting Friends in the Morning.

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3: I'm Michael Wallace. The jobs report for May is just in, much stronger than expected. Employers added 172,000 jobs as the unemployment rate remained at 4.3%. At the crack of dawn this morning, the Senate finalized funding for immigration enforcement.
4: On this vote, the yeas are 52, the nays are 47. This bill, as amended, is passed.
5: After an all-night session, the Senate approved the $72 billion bill to fund ICE along with Customs and Border Protection until the end of President Trump's term. The
4: Senate stands adjourned until 3 p.m. on Monday.
5: Republicans defeated amendments Democrats had proposed to kill Trump's $1.8 billion anti-weaponization fund. The bill now heads to the House, which is expected to pass, needing only a simple majority. Among the key takeaways of the so-called overnight Votorama, ICE and CBP will not be required to wear body cams. Democrat Senator Dick Durbin's bill to prohibit detention of DACA recipients failed to pass.
6: We'll all recall that the DACA recipients came to the United States as infants, toddlers, and children.
5: Brandon Eisen, Worldwide News Network, New York.
3: The White House plans to pump $700 million into the coal industry. News Nation's Libby Dean reports the money would help create more than 1,400 jobs and benefit coal communities in Wyoming, Utah, and other western states.
7: Environmental groups warning of climate consequences when increasing coal production here at home. But the White House, they see this as a way to increase domestic energy production and ultimately bring down costs here at home, energy costs specifically, amid the conflict with Iran. But it will take some time until that happens.
3: President Trump visits the battleground state of Wisconsin today ahead of the midterms. News Nation's Kelly Meyer.
8: The president is set to join a roundtable discussion on agriculture with Wisconsin farmers this afternoon, and they could talk with him about how the closure of the crucial shipping waterway, the Strait of Hormuz, is hurting their farms.
3: The farmers are also sure to bring up the president's tariffs, which have hurt their bottom lines. More states are considering banning or placing limits on AI data centers. News Nation's Marcus Espinoza.
9: Some communities have already adopted local pauses or new zoning rules, while others are pushing for data center companies to cover more of the cost associated with power, water, and infrastructure upgrades. Even some supporters of data centers acknowledge more oversight may be coming, but with demand for AI still surging, the debate isn't whether more data centers will be built, it's who pays for them and where they should go.
3: Oil industry executives are warning of more gas pains at the pump should Iran not reopen the Strait of Hormuz. They have warned the White House of sharper price hikes by the middle of next month. Tim Stewart is with the U.S. Oil and Gas Association.
10: That cushion is starting to thin, and it's thinning fast, and that's why you saw some of those executives giving the administration a warning that we're getting fairly close to tank bottom, and that's going to cause a significant increase in prices here in the short term.
3: This morning, AAA puts the national average for unleaded gasoline at $4.22 a gallon, down about 18 cents from a week ago. 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
12: 77 WABC chime time, 9:29, 78 sunny on this Friday, June 5th. Good morning, I'm Noam Layden. Knicks fans can't wait for game two of the NBA Finals tonight.
13: There's nothing like the out-of-this-world feeling of being in New York City. There's nothing like how we put things together. There's nothing like seeing the Knicks win is good for NBA, is good for the city, is good for the world.
12: Nick Carl Anthony Towns says he and his teammates taking this championship series one game at a time.
14: There's a lot more basketball to be played. Every game has to be approached like it's 0-0. You got to come out with that same energy, intensity, and desperation like it's game one.
12: New York looking to take a commanding 2-0 lead before the series heads back here to the Garden on Monday night. World Cup begins next week. So do some gridlock alert days here in the city. Governor Hochul, Mayor Mamdani say the Big Apple ready for the big crowds.
15: We can handle this. We've got this. This is what we do best.
16: New Yorkers should plan for increased congestion and traffic delays, especially in Manhattan.
12: There will be 8 gridlock alert days. What's that?
17: Like two completely different narratives there. She's like, we can do this. We're the best. And he's like, nah, we're going to get screwed. There's going to be a lot of traffic. So.
12: Yeah.
17: Like there are two completely different narratives.
12: Well, he's kind of telling the truth.
17: More honest. Yeah. She sounds like an idiot, like some, you know, what is this, a pep rally, stupid?
12: Yeah.
17: Just tell us how it's going to be. People got to go to work. We got to live here, you moron.
12: There's gonna
17: God,
12: be-
17: is she? I mean, she's so stupid. I
18: Hey, team.
12: You don't like
18: we
12: her.
18: We got this, team. Hey.
17: Don't like her.
12: Go.
17: I despise
12: go, team,
17: her.
12: Go.
17: Go, team. Exactly. Hey. Go, team. Go.
18: Who wants
17: stupid.
18: To go, who
17: just
18: wants to
17: tell
18: go
17: us what the.
18: Town?
17: Yeah, I mean, we had to give Mamdani credit there. Giving Mamdani credit is about the worst thing you could ever do in your life. But he gets the credit because he was more honest than dopey Kathy Hochul. I run Adrian Adams, that Nick video. I really wanted to just cut my own neck or head off, I swear to God. With a butter knife. I just wanted to slip my... With a butter knife. Kathy Hochul. When I think of the Knicks, I certainly think of Kathy Hochul and Adrian Adams. I forgot she was even the lieutenant governor choice. Well, she was such a great speaker of the city council. Look, if we get her.
12: Yeah.
15: We can handle this.
17: Shut
15: We've
17: up.
15: Got this. This is what we do best.
17: I'm begging you to... I'm begging you.
2: That's
17: inshallah.
2: So
17: inshallah. Yeah.
15: We can handle this. Yeah. We've got this. This is what we do best.
17: You can't handle dick.
2: Give me a U. Give me a B. Uptown. Downtown. We got it. Go, team, go.
12: The grandson of former mob boss John Gotti has been arrested again, this time on allegations of attacking his girlfriend. Prosecutors say 40-year-old Carmine Gotti shoved the woman, slapped,
17: not
12: punched
17: Carmine
12: her in the
17: Gotti.
12: Face.
17: His name is Carmine, it's not Gotti.
12: He's got a third name.
17: Yeah,
12: but nobody knows
17: name.
12: Him by that.
17: No,
12: third
17: that's
12: name.
17: His name. Yeah, no, he's
12: but
17: not
12: he
17: Gotti.
12: Kept the Gotti for
17: no,
12: a reason.
17: No, he didn't. He's, yeah. he's Carmine with an AR.
12: But there's a Gotti before that.
17: He's a little, you know, I'm going to say this to Carmine. Yeah. I don't know him personally. I know a couple of the Gotti people and Victoria, of course. You're too old for this, okay? John, your grandfather's dead a long time. He's dead a long time. You're too old for this. At some point, you got to stop acting like a tough guy jerk off, you know? Just stop. Stop.
12: Well, he's already going to jail in the summer for stealing COVID relief funds, so he's going to spend a little time behind bars. Yeah.
17: Jeez.
12: Mm-hmm. The body of an 18-year-old swimmer who went missing in the surf off the Rockaways, you remember this last month, has been found.
17: Oh, they found him.
12: Yeah, so this is like so sad. He went for like senior skip day to the Rockaways to swim with his friends.
17: Yeah.
12: He went under, never came back up. He was set to graduate high school a little bit later this month. Yeah.
17: Where'd they find him?
12: Don't know.
17: Hmm.
12: Yeah, I'm not sure.
17: That's it.
12: And Madonna performed a surprise pop-up concert in Times Square. Did you see this last night?
17: She's a wench.
12: It was pretty cool. She came out of a billboard in Times Square. Ugh. Like, they opened this billboard, and then they had this stage that pushed out from the billboard.
17: Whatever.
12: It was pretty cool to look at.
17: Cares.
2: Madonna's with us. Come on, team.
17: I used to love Madonna. I mean, I'm about to say, I mean, I actually went to, what's that place where the Islanders used to play? The Nassau Coliseum. In the Like a Virgin tour, I saw her. She was great. Great. I loved her. And then she just became just, she's got children. I don't want to say a bad word, but kind of skanky. I don't know.
12: Huh. Well, she has a new album coming
17: out. She's 100 years old.
12: She's 67 years old.
17: She's 100 years old.
12: Yeah.
17: None of the facial work worked, and she needs to stop.
12: Yeah, sometimes when you do that work, you go a little overboard.
17: Right, yeah. Right. She needs to stop at some point. You want to see Madonna right now gyrating on a bed screaming like a virgin? Anybody want to see that?
15: We can handle this. We've got this. This is what we do best.
17: That's what Hochul should call her and tell her that. Don't you worry, baby. Yeah. We got this.
12: It's what we do best.
17: It's what we do best.
12: It's what Madonna does best.
17: Yeah.
19: Inshallah.
20: Let's go.
17: The best part of the Inshallah cut that Lewis plays are the people in the background, these Mensa members from Hot 97, who just start yelling and screaming as if they had any idea what this mouse said. Do that again. Let me hear that.
19: Inshallah.
20: Let's go.
17: Let's go. Like Tone Loc all of a sudden showed up.
2: No, right.
17: Inshallah. Let's do it.
12: Tone Loc.
2: Like
17: dumb bastards.
2: Like Dr. Dre.
17: I mean, seriously, if you add up all the IQs, it's 8. And he screams Inshallah, and they're screaming like he just, like they just won the lottery.
19: Inshallah.
20: Let's go.
17: Let's do it.
2: It's like you're a bunch of buddies on the corner after you've just talked to a girl. And
17: yeah, same thing.
2: Number.
17: A little bit like the scene from the great movie Say Anything.
2: Oh, with his friends.
17: Yes, with Lloyd Dobler outside of the sip. And what was it called?
2: The Gas and Sip.
17: The Gas and Sip. Very good. He's Wiggin. He's Wiggin.
2: Wiggin. Oh, he's Wiggin. He's Wiggin every day.
17: He's Wiggin every night. Same thing.
2: Lloyd, null and void. Telling him the truth. He's trying to avoid. Oh man. And then he goes, where did she break up with you? In my car. Oh, no.
17: And she gave me this pen. Oh, a pen.
2: And one guy goes, that's your castle, man.
17: Yeah, man.
19: Let's go.
20: Let's go.
17: with the she was kind of chubby at the time, but she was a cute kid. Ione Skye, she was cute.
2: Yeah.
17: She played the girl.
2: Yeah, she was good looking. Yeah,
17: she was cute, and then a little chubby, but she was cute.
2: You know who her dad is
17: in the movie? Because
2: no.
17: In the movie, he's dad with what's his name from Frasier
2: Stephen,
17: show.
2: I forget. No, her real dad is Donovan Leach.
17: Is that? I didn't know that.
2: The singer.
17: I had no idea that was the case.
2: Yeah, Donovan is her dad.
17: The most famous scene from that movie is when John Cusack, who is a horrible person, a pro-Palestine, anti-Israel jerk-off. But he, but I liked him then, Lloyd Dobler. And he's all heartbroken. He wants to get back Ione Skye, and she broke up with him in the car with the pen. And he stands outside of her window, and he holds up what's called a boom box, which this generation has no idea what I just said, but you guys do. And for $64,000, can you name the song?
12: Oh, my God. I should be able to do
17: That
12: I've seen this movie 100
17: times. He's holding the boombox up in the air. Come on, baby.
2: Oh, God. If he doesn't get it, don't give him the answer.
17: You'll just play it.
2: We'll play it maybe afterwards when we come back.
12: Give me a second. I swear I won't look it up. I'm going to try to think of it.
17: You're like a Democrat. You cheat every time.
12: That's not true.
17: I'm watching you right now.
12: You are.
17: Your fingers are moving right towards that
12: mouse. I have to play something right now.
17: Keep your damn finger off the mouse.
12: All right. Hold on a second.
17: Give me a
15: We can handle this. We've got this. This is what we do best.
12: I just wanted to play that.
17: We'll come back and play it. You don't know it, do you?
12: Not right now.
17: Okay.
12: But
17: I'll give you one hint. You have one hint.
12: Okay.
17: Your one hint is Phil Collins.
12: Phil Collins. Okay, well, that narrows it down.
2: Well,
12: so it's either Genesis or just Phil Collins, I'm guessing.
17: Right.
12: So, all right.
2: Okay,
17: you have a guess?
12: Am I even close?
17: No, you have a close.
12: Okay.
17: Oh, we'll do it after the news.
12: Okay.
19: Inshallah.
17: Let's go.
15: We can handle this. We've got this. This is what we do best.
12: Yeah, we got this. And so does Justin Ellick with some sports.
2: Who's next?
3: Oh, it's my turn?
12: Yeah.
3: Oh, you guys are finally finished. Oh, my God. Thank you. Wow.
2: Sorry, Justin, we got in the way. Woo. Oh, you.
3: 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Of course, we are looking ahead to tonight, 8:30 p.m. out in San Antonio. Game 2 of the NBA Finals. Our Knicks, they are 6.5-point underdogs heading into game 2. Up, of course, 1-0 there. In the Bronx, Ryan McMahon hit a go-ahead single in the 7th. Yankees edged out the Guardians 2-1, salvage the finale of that 3-game set. Aaron Judge got some bad news regarding the captain yesterday. The Yankees saying he'll be sidelined indefinitely with a stress fracture of his ribs, saying the 3-time AL MVP was diagnosed with the stress fracture of the first rib on his right side, will need to rest and have limited activity. That'll be for at least the next couple of months, Yankees saying very vaguely he'll return, quote, at some point this season. Up next for the Yanks, lefty Ryan Weathers will get the start in tonight's series opener of a 3-game series against the visiting Red Sox. First pitch from the stadium scheduled for 7:05. The Mets, their pickup action tonight as well after an off day yesterday. They're in San Diego for the weekend against the Padres. Game 1 of 3 tonight, 9:40 p.m. Christian Scott will get the start there. And the Stanley Cup final picked up last night with Game 2 down in Carolina. Hurricanes beating the Golden Knights 4-3 in overtime to tie that series at a game apiece. 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I'm Justin Ellick on 77 WABC.
12: 9:39 traffic transit now. Here's Joe Nolan.
20: All right, Nolan from Bank Traffic Desk. Again, as you travel out onto the Garden State Parkway on the southbound side at 135, there is an accident there. At least one lane is going to be out of service. And if you're headed that direction, there is quite a bit of heavy traffic now coming southbound from 137 right on down bumper to bumper as you get closer to the accident. We also have trouble on Route 109 right up by the airport. There was an accident there. That looks like it's just about out of the way. It was right by Route 22, but still some slow traffic there. And then also getting off of the Turnpike and Interchange 13A. If you're heading to the airport from the south, you do have some slow traffic. Now, coming inbound at the Lincoln and Holland Tunnels, George Washington Bridge down to less than a 20-minute delay. Inbound on the Gowanus BQE, Prospect on up to the Brooklyn Bridge, Long Island Expressway just slow at Queens Boulevard on the inbound side, and Mass Transit now. We do have delays on the number 7 trains, but other than that, everything else is good. 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I'm Joe Nolan with traffic on Talk Radio 77 WABC.
17: Hey, Nolan, you want to feel really bad? And you've been great today, as always. Your news is perfectly delivered and you're funny as hell, but you don't know the answer still, do you?
12: I do not know, no.
17: Yeah.
12: Heshy, you said Phil Collins, right?
17: No, well, there's a relationship to Phil. But Heshy Organbaum, mm-hmm. who literally just walked out of like a minion. He's davening with a bunch of crazy Jews in Brooklyn.
12: Inshallah.
17: He knows the answer. Heshy Organbaum knows the answer, but you don't.
12: All right, let me. Can you give me like 90 seconds more? I swear I haven't looked it up. I'm just trying to come up with it.
17: No.
12: I've seen the movie a zillion times. I think it would come right to me.
17: Well, it's going to come right
12: is
17: to
12: it
17: you.
12: Okay, can you? Is it Genesis or Phil Collins?
17: Neither one.
1: Neither
12: oh,
1: one.
12: You're kidding.
17: Mm-hmm.
1: Neither one, but
17: there's a relationship.
1: A
17: right.
1: Huh.
17: Well, you're going to find out in 2 seconds, but Heshy knows it. My text, my phone is blowing up. Really, it seems like everybody knows it.
1: He just doesn't know. It's okay.
12: I mean, it's really okay.
17: No, I actually told Joe she should be suspended for one day.
12: Please.
17: If Lizzie Wattabelli knows the song, she gets to do news on Monday.
12: That's fine.
17: Noma's like, please.
12: Can we call her?
1: Let's ask somebody you never thought would get it and see if they get it. Let's decide from Noma.
17: I got to think who that person is.
1: I would have bet
17: that Noma knew it.
1: Let's ask Mr. Katz. Maybe he knows.
17: No, Katz doesn't know. There's no way.
1: That's what I'm saying. Yeah. Like, if he got it, then Noma.
17: I don't think Greg Kelly would know.
1: No, Greg Kelly.
12: Definitely.
17: He's lost.
1: He doesn't even know what Genesis is.
17: I know. You call Jalen Brunson, Jalen Brunson. And I love Greg, don't get me wrong, but, you know.
1: No. He knows 3 songs in life.
17: That's it.
1: About it.
17: Yeah.
1: He doesn't. And they're weird ones, too.
17: You think Dominic? No, Dominic is a pretty decent.
12: No, I don't think Dominic.
17: No, probably not, right.
12: We could just pick like a random salesperson and bring him down here and see if they know.
1: Yes.
17: But they're all like 15-year-old girls.
12: Oh, that's true. They're not going to know.
17: I mean, just, like there's nobody in there above the age of 25, so. Scott will know it, and Darren Broderson will know it, and those types of guys, but.
1: Is that like KRS-One? Is that her name?
17: Anyway. It is what it is, Noma.
12: Yeah.
17: Doesn't mean you're not great.
12: I mean, I'm feeling a little bad about it, actually.
1: Okay, just think about it during the break, and
17: we'll be right back.
12: Yeah. Okay, again, I'm not touching anything, just
17: this.
15: We can handle this. We've got this. This is what we do best.
12: I can do it, yeah.
21: Inshallah.
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0: right, so this is Genesis, one of their great classics. Nice job, Lewis. No reply at all. The reason why I used Phil Collins and Genesis is because the song that you can't figure out, the lead singer was actually with this band for some time. It's not Mike Rutherford, Mike and the Mechanics. Who's the other guy? He's great, too.
1: Tony Banks.
0: Tony Banks. Very good. But this guy went on to have a huge, huge solo career, was part of that Genesis group.
2: Oh, Peter Gabriel?

0: Peter Gabriel is right from the great album So. This is In Your Eyes, and this was the song that Cusack was playing. I got to take a break. We're going to talk 158 Belmont Stakes taking place in Saratoga tomorrow. I've been invited. Big race. New York's very excited about that, too. I know the Knicks are center stage, but you'll get over 100,000 people in Saratoga tomorrow getting ready for the third leg of the Triple Crown. We'll talk to Dick Girardi about the Belmont Stakes. He's coming up next.
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2: From the Apple Bank Traffic Desk, as you come inbound on the Gowanus BQE, or slow from the Prospect on up to the Brooklyn Bridge, Long Island Expressway is heavy. Getting into Queens Boulevard, a lot of slow traffic, though, on the outbound side of the Grand Central, coming away from about 168th Street, right on out through Lake Success. And on the LIE, pretty much the same thing as you head outbound. A lot of heavy traffic there as well. Still all jammed up southbound on the Van Wyck, coming away from Kew Gardens, right on down and into Kennedy Airport, where the construction is, and now a lot of heavy traffic as you travel either way on the Belt Parkway from Bay 8th Street pretty much all the way around to Coney Island. And mass transit at this point going to be pretty much on or close to schedule. 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
3: This is the WABC opening bell report. The 2025-26 Broadway season generated nearly $2 billion in ticket sales. That's a record. The number comes out ahead of Sunday's Tony Awards, which often leads to further ticket sales for winning shows. Broadway revenue has been increasingly driven over the last couple of years by high-priced plays that feature major celebrities. U.S. economy added jobs at a modest pace in May amid uncertainty surrounding the impact of the war in Iran on the labor market. Employers added 172,000 jobs in May. That figures well above the estimates economists predicted of 85,000 jobs. The unemployment rate, it held steady at 4.3%. See how the markets are doing on this Friday morning. Dow down 153 points. Noam Layden, opening bell report, 77 WABC.
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4: 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Fannie Mae is the largest buyer of mortgages in the United States. So what's Fannie Mae predicting? The 30-year rate will hold steady at around 6.3% for the rest of this year. And in 2027, maybe it'll go to 6.2%. In short, they don't predict much change over the next 2 years. So if you've been looking to buy a home and waiting for the rates to come down, think again. It doesn't look like it's happening soon. 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And if you're going to do it in New York. Never bet against New York. I'm Suzanne Miller.
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9: Worldwide News Network update, I'm Michael Wallace. The labor market was surprisingly strong in May. Employers added 172,000 jobs as the unemployment rate held steady at 4.3%. Some economists say the job market is back on solid footing after the uncertainty over tariffs, the immigration crackdown, and the DOGE cuts to the federal payroll. The sun was rising when the Senate approved the $70 billion bill to fund immigration enforcement through the end of President Trump's term. The
10: Senate stands adjourned until 3 p.m. on Monday.
9: Republicans beat back numerous amendments Democrats had proposed to block Trump's anti-weaponization fund, the White House ballroom, and more. Ukrainian President Volodymyr Zelensky has sent a letter to Russian President Vladimir Putin suggesting they have a face-to-face meeting. Zelensky wrote it would be wrong for them to wait for the U.S. to return its attention to ending the Ukraine war while the U.S. is still heavily focused on its war with Iran. I'm Michael Wallace, Worldwide News Network.
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1: 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We'll

0: Asia. Heat of the moment. It's 91 out there, folks. It can be hot tomorrow, too, up in Saratoga for the 158th running of the Belmont Stakes. And Dick Girardi now has covered all three major races for us. He does it every year. He's the best ever. He really is. Kentucky Derby done. Preakness done. Here comes the Belmont. Dick, welcome back, buddy. How are you?
1: I am good, Sid. Yourself?
0: I can't complain. I'm very excited about the Knicks and Spurs. That's not till Monday. We have a game tonight in Texas, but New York will come out big tomorrow, even though we talk about this all the time. Once my buddy Vinny took Golden Temple out of the Preakness, we had no chance at a Triple Crown winner. We're still looking at probably well over 100,000 people in Saratoga tomorrow, yes?
1: It'll be a scene at Saratoga for sure, Sid, and they'll bet over $100 million. One of the great stats of this Triple Crown, by the time we're done tomorrow evening, they will bet $500 million on the Kentucky Derby, Preakness, and Belmont Stakes cards.
0: That's still a big business, I guess. A pretty big business. This will be, what, the third or fourth consecutive year they're going to run this race in Saratoga. I know the new Belmont track is going to open next year. So how many years is this now?
1: This is three at Saratoga, and this will be the last. The new Belmont Park is going to open on Friday, September 18th, and then the 2027 Belmont Stakes will be next June at the normal distance of a mile and a half in Long Island and Elmont at Belmont Park.
0: And all the big guns will be there this weekend, right? The Bill Parcells, I guess, Mike Brancesa, Rick Pitino. Vinny's going to be there. His horse, Golden Temple, who won the Kentucky Derby, has a 23-1 shot. Sat out the Preakness because it was a much shorter race. Going to run, but it looks to me like at this point, and things may change, but I don't think so, that Golden Temple, according to the odds, is favored to come in fourth. Is that right?
1: Yeah, at the moment, he's 13-2, or like basically 6-1, Sid, at betonline.ag. Renegade with your man Mike from Queens, right? Mike Rapoli.
0: Yep.
1: He's the favorite. So, yeah, you got Vinny, you got Mike from Queens, you got New Yorkers all over the place.
0: Yeah, and these horses, the Renegade and Chief Wallaby and Golden Temple, all these horses fared well back in the Derby in these races, right?
1: Correct. That's right. Golden Temple won it, Renegade second, Chief Wallaby fourth. We got Commandment back. It was kind of a troubled seventh city. He won the Florida Derby. We got Emerging Market back from the Derby. Finished 10th. But he won the Louisiana Derby, and who was behind him? Golden Tempo. So, yeah, this is really a very, very good race for three-year-olds.
0: Awesome. But the horse that won the Preakness is not here?
1: He is not. Napoleon Solo, the owner, Al Gold, who actually just sold the horse, they're waiting for the Haskell on the North Jersey Shore at Monmouth Park next month.
0: Okay, because I remember talking to Vinny's trainer, the female, Cherie, first female trainer to ever win the Derby, and she was saying that part of the reason why they didn't run tempo in the Preakness was, like you're talking about with Napoleon Solo, they actually do look forward to, like, the Travers and the Breeders' Cup and all these other races throughout the year. They're not into burning the horse just for the Triple Crown Stakes.
1: Yeah, exactly. That's what Cherie said. A lot of trainers think like that. Bill Mott with Chief Wallaby's thinking that way. Todd Pletcher with Renegade is thinking exactly the same way. They want to have a horse maybe space out the races every 5-6 weeks. Think about the Travers, and as you said, like the Breeders' Cup Classic, which will be in Lexington, Kentucky this year on Halloween.
0: So based upon the betting numbers, again, the great Dick Girardi, the betting numbers, it seems like horse racing is pretty healthy. Now, I understand that if I go to Monticello, when I go see my mom July 4th, and if I'm Finger Lakes on any afternoon, or even the Meadowlands, that ain't going to be packed, but it seems like the big races, the sport seems pretty healthy.
1: The Triple Crown, Sid, and certainly the Derby is as healthy and maybe more healthy than it's ever been. Yeah, when you talk about $500 million being bet on these races, and obviously in Saratoga tomorrow, not only do you have the Belmont Stakes, you got about five other stakes with some of the best horses in the country, including Journalism, who won last year's Preakness, who are running the Met Mile.
0: Wow.
1: So it's a sensational racing card, and everybody who likes the sport will be gambling on it tomorrow, including me. And I know you love these prop bets. I got a couple of prop bets for you from Bet Online.
0: Love it.
1: Here you go. Winning jockey in the Belmont's name ending in Z. Yes is 5-8, meaning bet $8 to win 5. No is 6-5. We get Renegade with Irad Ortiz. We get Golden Tempo with Jose Ortiz, Commandment with John Velasquez, and power shift with Louis Saez. So you get four out of the nine. Any of those jockeys wins it.
0: I like that. Cash. And that Ortiz brother combination finished first and second in the Kentucky Derby.
1: They did. Golden Tempo with Jose and Renegade with Irad, and obviously they'll both be back. And I got another one for you. Todd Fletcher, who trains Renegade, also trains Power Shift, who I think has a decent chance. Renegade's like 2-1. Either of the Fletcher horses win, you get 7-5.
0: Wow.
1: That online. So I think that's got possibilities as well.
0: I like that too. Fletcher, one of the all-time greats. BetOnline.ag. That's where you got to bet these races. And I do like the prop bets. They're fun, and they're actually more fun in horse racing than they are in some of the conventional sports. So those are two great ones from our guy Dick Girardi. Okay, so now let's break down the actual winners, win place, show, trifecta, Quinella, whatever you want to bet. Give me the three horses you expect to finish 1, 2, 3 in tomorrow's race.
1: Yeah, in this order, I like Power Shift and an upset. The other Fletcher horse, I think City's got the right style for this race. I think there's a chance he's loose on the lead out there. Commandment, I think, is going to be undervalued. And I can't say a bad word about Renegade. I'm skipping Golden Tempo. I feel a little bad because I'm a Cherie DeVoe fan. But I just think this is a way different race than the Derby, and the circumstances aren't going to be as potentially good for Golden Tempo.
0: Right, so you like the 2, the 7, and the 4.
1: 2, 7, 4, exactly that order. That's it.
0: Dick, you've been amazing throughout this whole series. I got to be honest, I've enjoyed you so much. Maybe you'll come back for the Travers and the Breeders and all that stuff. What do you think?
1: Anytime, my man. Love to do it.
0: All right, tell Shapiro to make sure he contacts us because I'm having fun with this, and you really are great. So enjoy the race tomorrow. We'll talk again for the next big race. How about that?
1: You got it. Thanks so much, Sid.
0: All right, Dick. God bless you. Dick Girardi right there. That's going to wrap up our week of shows here on Sid and Friends in the Morning. We hope you enjoyed it. Lou Ruffino, as always, a spectacular job. Thank you.
2: Inshallah,
0: yes. Justin Ellick. Amazing as always. Noam, you just keep getting better. I don't know, but you're great. Noam Layden, tremendous job. And yes, as Gene would say, which Mamdani did say, Gene says it in English, God willing, but Mamdani says, inshallah. God willing, we'll all be back for a big Monday show. Right off the top of my head, John Catsimatidis, Craig Carton. That'll be the Nick Spurs game at the Garden. I'm going to effort President Trump too. Who knows? You just don't know with this show. But before that, enjoy game 2. Of the Knicks and Spurs from Texas tonight. Enjoy the Belmont coming up tomorrow. Just have a nice weekend. Weather's going to be great. Best time of year in New York City. So until Monday, from all of us in New York City to all of you, I'll see a lot of you folks at Hofstra University in Bruce Blakeman's County later on today. Until Monday,

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3: From the Apple Bank Traffic Desk, first of all, if you're traveling southbound on the Garden State Parkway, the earlier accident we told you about at 135 has been cleared. Still, though, slow traffic, 137 down through 135, although that's easing in pretty quickly. 109, we still have that accident investigation going on northbound right at Route 22 in Newark, so just north of the airport. May cause some problems getting in through there. Also, a lot of heavy traffic on 78 eastbound coming into Route 24. Now, if you're traveling out on to the inbound Long Island Expressway, just slow at Queens Boulevard. Nothing on the Grand Central. You're good all the way to LaGuardia. Then inbound on the Gowanus BQE Prospect to the Brooklyn Bridge. 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
4: 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I'm Brian Kilmeade. 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It's just $11 a month. Excuse my lips. And don't forget, it's a fantastic organization. President Trump is expected to attend Game 3 of the NBA Finals. Why? Because I'm going. Madison Square Garden will be the place. He's always gone there when he was a businessman. He's going there to see if the Knicks can win Game 3. They have Game 2 tonight. Adam Silver, the commissioner, says he's thrilled that it's going to happen. You know what's not thrilling? New York Yankees outfielder Aaron Judge will be sidelined indefinitely with a strained fracture of one of his ribs. You know, the three-time MVP was out of the lineup again for the third straight day. They thought it was actually going to be worse. They think the ribs are just going to take some time. He can't work out at all. A woke new bill erases the terms mother and father from state custody and parental rights here in New York. A gender-neutral rewriting that's expected to spark a flood of similarly clunky legislation. Don't forget to listen to my show, Brian Kilmeade Show, 10 to noon on 77 WABC. 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
2: WABC Traffic and Transit.
3: Well, from the Apple Bank Traffic Desk, if you're traveling out onto the southbound Garden State Parkway, still delays getting down to 135. That earlier accident pretty much is out of the way. If you're heading inbound at the Holland Tunnel, really hardly any delay at all. On the outbound side, though, there is a tie-up coming out of the tunnel, getting into the depressed highway there, getting onto the Skyway. Lots of slow traffic. Inbound at George, only about a 10-minute delay. And inbound on the Gowanus BQE Prospect on up to the Brooklyn Bridge. On the subways, though, a lot of subway issues now all of a sudden. The 7, the B, the D, the F, the M, all with delays. 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
2: With Judge Richard Weinberg, Chairman Jesse Garcia, and Eric Levine, Esquire. 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
9: Zohran Mamdani has endorsed a candidate in a congressional race against
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9: Yeah. 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
11: 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Brian Kilmeade.
4: Hi, everyone. So glad you're there. The Brian Kilmeade Show. We're closing out a wild week. I mean, a lot of primaries, usually not much drama.
5: there's a lot of drama, and it's still going on right now. We also look at the president's going to sign an executive order unleashing, using the Defense Production Act to unleash coal. And he's also going to be addressing farmers. And I think both those things need to be done politically. And you know the president's pro-coal and pro all the above when it comes to energy, except he's against windmills. This hour, I'm going to be joined by Eric Schaun and Howie Kurtz to go inside this, what's happening at CBS, and get his take as a media analyst, Fox News media analyst. So before we get to Howie, let's get to the big three.
0: Number three. You said that Americans would face only 50 days of temporary elevated prices. Was that wrong? Since we're at 100 days now.
1: The crude prices are down more than 20, and gasoline prices follow crude prices.
0: Well, then reclaiming my time.
1: Those are inconvenient facts.
5: Is fantastic. And the Treasury Secretary really took her to school, and I'll tell you about that. Meanwhile, the economy will make or break the Republicans in November, and they got great job numbers, but they did also get some distressing numbers when it becomes wages and inflation. That's causing the market to drop about 100 points elsewhere.
0: Number two.
12: When they shut down the Straits of Hormuz, they said, we can work out a deal and we'll open it up in 2 weeks. Well, here we are 8 weeks later. They've never opened it up. And they keep kicking out the idea that we can make a deal. And I think we have to accept the reality that's just not going to happen.
5: Iran talks in hyperspace as Hezbollah balks at peace opportunity. What a shocker. Any doubt we need to go back and fight and finish them off? I don't think so.
0: Number one.
13: There are some allegations in this piece that I just want to be kind of unequivocal about are simply not true. Anything alleging physicality, anything alleging that I knew what my tattoo was, these are the statements of someone who's politically motivated.
5: Really? Maine? We got a problem. The Democratic candidate for Senate is imploding in a way that makes Eric Swalwell's epic fall from grace look tame. I'm talking about the latest news about Plattner's much delayed background check. Plus, California, astoundingly, still has not counted 40% of their votes, an election that took place on Tuesday, and it's going to be at least another week, maybe more. We got the latest. So this week, we had a situation where CBS hired a new executive producer in charge of 60 Minutes, their successful magazine show, which I've been witnessing. If you can, since Donald Trump came aboard more than ever, there's almost no attempt at balance. So although the pieces are quality, and the thing they're doing when you have a medical breakthrough or a profile, they're usually great. But when it comes to politics, in my view, it's been unbalanced. And I think that Barry Weiss, who I've never met, is looking to balance it out. So she's making some changes, did not renew Sharon Alfonsi, who was extremely critical when Barry Weiss said this piece is not balanced, balance it out before I air it. And Scott Pelley was extremely aggressive and basically telling the executive producer, your resume's thin. I don't think you can do the job. You're here to burn it down. The next day, he was fired. Howie Kurtz joins us right now, Fox News political analyst. Howie, your thoughts. See, number one, I expected this after I saw the account that Scott Pelley basically read to the New York Times. But why do you think he did it? And did CBS have a choice?
14: Well, Scott Pelley wanted to be fired. There's absolutely positively no question about it. I mean, here's a guy who's worked for this show for 20 years. And when you say that Barry Weiss, who I have interviewed and who was unfairly caricatured by the liberal press as being some kind of crazy conservative, which is untrue. When you say, well, she murdered the show, you're burning the bridge. There's no choice. There's no possibility that you're going to hold on to your job. And I think, you know, he's gotten a lot of embrace from the mainstream media as a journalistic hero. He stood up to the network and so forth. But this is the way he planned it out.
5: So I want you to hear, if you want to know how Scott Pelley feels, I mean, number one, he continued to do, I'm watching three or four of his last stories that were involved politics. He clearly is against the president in almost everything he does. Here is him at the 2025 Wake Forest commencement address, cut 44.
15: But in this moment, this morning, our sacred rule of law is under attack. Journalism is under attack. Universities are under attack. Freedom of speech is under attack. And insidious fear is reaching through our schools, our businesses, our homes, and into our private thoughts. The fear to speak in America. Power can rewrite history with grotesque false narratives.
4: Obviously very inspiring speech for the Wake Forest kids. Your thought, I mean, when I saw that, we played it a bunch of times. I go, this guy's really angry. He can't work there anymore, but he still lasted another year.
14: He's got a good anchorman voice, though.
4: Sure.
14: But at the same time, what I would say is that where he scored some points is in saying that on some of his recent stories under the new CBS management, and your audience knows the background there, that he was asked to put in things that were unverified, that he was asked to insert bias. Now, what he, Scott Pelley, views as bias might just be balance, depends on the circumstances. But, you know, there's no company in America where you can openly trash the boss and the new boss, who also, like Barry Weiss, has no TV experience, and expect to keep your job. And I don't think he's going to have any trouble finding a job because of the way in which he's handled this whole thing. I think it was mishandled by CBS. It didn't have to turn into this fiasco, but there's no question that this wasn't like, oh, I'd really like to stay here. They wanted him gone, and he was very happy to become the symbol of, you know, the grand 58-year tradition of 60 Minutes, which is the most successful TV news franchise in history.
4: So if you could, maybe I missed something, but Howie, the way I understand it is the new executive producer was introduced and had a closed door meeting with his staff. Scott Pelley decided to engage, and then it seems as though his people leaked that right to the New York Times. After that gets exposed and the producer leaves after being, you know, berated by Scott Pelley, I don't think they had a choice but to call him behind closed doors, at which time they have different accounts of what took place. He said Scott Pelley had no interest in keeping his job. He said, that is not true. I did not want to be fired. So I don't know what CBS, and I don't know anybody at CBS. I have no horse in this race. I don't know what CBS could have done different. They didn't leak it to the press.
14: Well, somebody taped it, and a copy of that tape was leaked to the press. And that's how that's how this went from a 9.9 to a 27.9. It's because of the other firings, and, you know, I know there are very mixed views on Sharon Alfonsi, who, by the way, her story about the Salvadoran prison did air a month later. She just couldn't get anybody from the Trump administration to come on camera. But it leaves a bad aroma. And if you don't follow all this inside baseball about who the new producer is and so forth, and you just like the show the way it is, it's a little disconcerting that half the staff is now gone. But on the other hand, this show has survived a lot, going back to when CBS refused to run an expose on tobacco because they were afraid of a lawsuit. So it's survived a lot of past controversies, and I think the franchise will continue with or without Mr. Pelley.
4: So, Howie, I don't know if you saw the story, but they're thinking about, evidently they denied it, but usually there's some truth to it, that Joe Rogan might be signed to 60 Minutes, and maybe as that essayist that we saw with Andy Rooney at the end, do you think that there might be something to that?
14: Well, they have denied it, but I think it's actually a cool idea. I mean, Joe Rogan, you certainly could say, well, look, he had Donald Trump on and he endorsed him in 2024, but lately he's been extremely critical of the president on the handling of the war in particular. So, you know, a fresh voice, a guy who appeals to young men. Everybody in our business likes to appeal to young men, young women too, obviously. But, you know, Rogan already has a massive audience, so not sure I see that happening.
4: I want you to hear, this is where, and you tell me, I have no problem with you telling me, Brian, I think you're wrong. When I'm looking at the text of what he said, this is really the conservative, liberal, independent argument. They're in our schools. Well, I view the schools as they're not teaching American history anymore. I do think that there could be less bias and less teachers telling people bad things about the country, but not cheerleaders. I look at colleges as a huge problem. And what's happened in the Ivy League, something that needs to be corrected and addressed. And I think he looked at that as an infringement on schools. And when it comes to businesses, he did want to unleash business. The president does want to unleash business. And you know, of course, you risk corruption and what happened in 2008. There's a difference in philosophy with conservatives and Democrats. And I think the president said, hey, look, I was targeted. I think that's got to stop. So there was a pushback on the press who the president thought was not giving him a fair shot. And they said, well, that is bias. You're pushing back on this and you're letting the media be controlled by a White House. And I think the president says this time around, I'm going to push back in an more effective way. And I think that there was, in many cases, with the schools in particular, there was some compliance. They said, yeah, we were getting too far left. Columbia was an embarrassment. Those presidents needed to be fired. Elise Stefanik did expose this bias. Why would the journalist Scott Pelley not see that?
14: Yeah, it's kind of interesting, Brian, when Pelley says, you know, journalism is under attack. Well, take a number. Journalism is always under attack. That's part of what we do. And sure, this president has been very, very aggressive in lawsuits against media organizations and in just rhetorically and taking on reporters, sometimes fairly, sometimes not, in my view. But this is the world that we live in. I know you're going to ask me about Graham Plattner, so I'll just wait.
4: Yeah, last one is this. I'll give you an example. We followed pretty closely what was going on with the Russia hoax and everything about the Mueller report and what happened and Hunter Biden's laptop, which we knew was real. Everybody knew it was real. And now everybody knows it's real. But I'm going to bring you back to October 2020. Leslie Stahl does not do her homework, in my view. Sits down with the president. Cut 46.
16: I think it's one of the biggest scandals I've ever seen. And you don't cover it.
17: Biggest.
16: You want to talk about...
17: Well, because it can't be verified.
16: You want to talk about insignificant things.
17: I'm telling you.
16: Of course it can be verified. They found the laptop. Leslie.
17: It can't be verified.
4: So, I mean, she didn't do her homework there that can't be verified. If you just looked at that, the authentic emails, a question to Joe Biden, which they got all the time. Joe, was that your email? When you wrote your son that was on that laptop, was that your email? So that's some of the stuff where, you know, when she said to him, this is 60 Minutes, you just can't say things like that. So that's what we were talking about. Yeah.
14: Complete embarrassment for all those who said, well, you know, how do we know this is real? And then it was like 6 or 7 months later, Brian, that they said, oh, the New York Times and Washington Post have confirmed that the laptop is real. Yes, we knew it was real. Obviously, it was real. It was left at a Delaware repair shop.
4: Yeah. And now when they had to interview Netanyahu, they asked Major Garrett to do the interview, not Leslie Stahl. And that was also, they consider that an outrage. But Major Garrett's more of a balanced reporter. He's not a conservative. He's just a reporter. Like, if you listen to his podcast, he's not cheerleading for anybody. So, lastly, just about Graham Plattner. Howie, yeah. There's no way this guy lasts. There's no way this guy can be the nominee. Do you agree?
14: After this New York Times story, in which three different women are accusing him, remember, he had the sexting scandal, and which they accused him of being rough with them, of torturing them, not torture in the movie sense, but grabbing them or leaving marks on their arms. And he said, well, this is all politically motivated. I think the campaign has totally imploded and the Maine Democrats have a huge problem. Remember, the governor, Janet Mills, was supposed to be the nominee, but obviously he has some charisma, but I don't know how he survives. And I certainly don't know how he beats Susan Collins.
4: How does it astound you that experienced politicians like Bernie Sanders, yeah, Ro Khanna, Elizabeth Warren, experienced, would just say, I'm getting behind this guy, I'm putting everything behind this guy without doing their due diligence? Because this is a terrible person. This is a terrible candidate. This is a terrible person.
14: And he lied about his Nazi tattoo. Oh, I didn't know what that was. And that's part of the story as well. Look, he may have his good. Oh, you know, he basically says, Brian, I had a lot of problems. I drank a lot when I came back from the military, but now I'm reformed. But as we're learning, this stuff was going on. And the source of all this was his wife, who was doing sort of self-oppo. So I don't know. I think the chances of him winning a general election are basically close to zero. And that could make a difference in whether the Dems have any shot. I think it's a long shot anyway, of taking control of the Senate.
4: This guy, Jared Golden, I can't do his unauthorized biography, but he looks to be somewhat center Democrat. They might grab him and insert him there, but we'll have to see. He's not a socialist, where this guy says, I'm an AOC socialist. We'll see.
14: Right.
4: I'll see where that goes. All right, Howie. So we'll see what happens with CBS. We'll see what happens with Plattner. But I think Republicans should hope Plattner stays in. That's why they're staying quiet. And in the big picture, Howie, tell me what your gut tells you. Eric Swalwell about to win the governor's race. All this stuff comes up. And in friendly newspapers like The Atlantic and New York Times, they blow up Eric Swalwell. All legitimate, he's gone. And then they decide Plattner's got to go and they blow up. There's no Republican. I don't think there's any Republican behind this. They didn't even get a chance to get at him yet. So what does that tell you?
14: Why should Republicans get involved when

0: lagging behind us. They didn't even get a chance to get at him yet. So what do you, what does that tell you?
1: Why should Republicans get involved when he's self-destructing and the press is doing a pretty good job? My objection here would be, where was this reporting like 3 months ago when he first started to catch on? Why wait until the last minute before the primary? And so, you know, he went on MS Now and he's, oh, this is all politically motivated and so forth. Well, there's a lot of details in there. And he lied about not knowing about this tattoo, which everybody knew was a Nazi tattoo. That's why he got it. So I think the press was late to the game. They figured, oh, he's kind of a cool guy. He's been in the military. You know, just what we need, an oyster man.
0: Howie Kurtz, thanks so much. A lot going on in the media world. You're the best to break it down. Appreciate it, Howie.
1: Thanks,
0: got
1: Brian.
0: 1-866-408-7669. Your calls. I'll squeeze a few in, and then bottom of the hour, we change gears. Don't move.
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12: This is John Katzmatidis. 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
13: Here's what Anthony Cumia whipped out Sunday night at 8.
14: I was very happy to read that crime is down. Yes, if it's written, it must be true. Crime is down in New York, but it has a little caveat there. Overall, the NYPD data says that crime is down. Let's take a look at some of these numbers. Robbery in the transit system is also shot up. Okay, 18% up so far in 2026 over the same span last year. Felony assault is down 6% so far this year. But murder on the subways are up. Get this. 300.

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5: From the WABC newsroom on the east side of Manhattan, I'm John Terrett. They're calling it Britain's George Floyd moment. Britain's in shock after police body cam video showed cops in the southern city of Southampton dragging and cuffing a dying white 18-year-old boy, Henry Novak, who told them 9 times he'd been stabbed.
6: What's happened to you, all right? You've been stabbed? I think you have, mate.
5: The officers ignored Novak, instead believing the boy's killer, who claimed Novak had racially abused him, but who, as it turned out, had stabbed Novak with a Sikh ceremonial knife that is legal to carry in Britain. Street protests have broken out in several parts of the country, including Southampton. People angry at what they perceive to be a two-tier policing system, one for white people, another for minorities. The killer, 23-year-old Vikram Digwa, was jailed for life this week. Release of the body cam footage as part of the case is what sparked the unrest. John Terrett, 77 WABC News.
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0: that makes you think. 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
1: All right, let's go to the phones. Joanne, you're on Long Island. Hey, Joanne.
2: And how you doing?
1: Good. What's on your mind?
2: I just wanted to thank you for having Howie Kurtz on this morning. We miss him. We used to watch him every Sunday, and he kind of just disappeared on us, so that was great. And I think that Pelly knew exactly what he was doing, and it's like, suicide by cop. He knew he was going to get fired.
1: Right, but he says that they lied. They lied that I wanted to get fired. How dare they? So where do you think he ends up?
2: I don't know, but he will end up somewhere.
1: I mean, I don't know. Like, is there another magazine show that you watch, 2020? I don't know anywhere to watch.
2: No.
1: Dateline?
2: He left the cream de la cream, and I think he's going to regret it, but he spoke his mind. He did it purposefully. And, God bless, and go on and do what you need to do. But they did what they needed to do, and he knew that was going to happen.
1: You know what's so interesting, Joanne, is like what he thinks is infringement on the media, I look at as a someone taking over is trying to balance. She's not a conservative. She's not a liberal. She's trying to balance. That's all. And he can't see that. He can't see it. If you don't think Donald Trump's a horrible person that needs to be kicked out of office, he can't see it. If you think that it's wrong for government to say what the hell is going on in the Ivy Leagues, he can't see the other side. Or chooses not to. So he sees bias. I can't believe a guy that smart would not say to himself, okay, I got a different boss. He has a different approach. Maybe there's something there. Or maybe I do some stories that really have no political bent. Maybe I do personal stories. Maybe I do medical breakthroughs and give it a break and then see how it plays out. Instead, he's fired.
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4: 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This morning's jobs report for May was surprisingly strong. 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
5: I'm Ashley Dvorkin with a Fox Celebrity Profile with Jason Segel, Samara Weaving, and director Yorma Taconi for the dark comedy remake Over Your Dead Body. 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
6: Some of those scenes were really funny and we were laughing, and other ones felt really real and horrific and terrifying.
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7: Yeah.
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1: Hi, everyone. I'm Brian Kilmeade. 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It's just $11 a month. Excuse my lips. And don't forget, it's a fantastic organization. President Trump is expected to attend Game 3 of the NBA Finals. Why? Because I'm going. Madison Square Garden will be the place. He's always gone there when he was a businessman. He's going there to see if the Knicks can win Game 3. They have Game 2 tonight. Adam Silver, the commissioner, says he's thrilled that it's going to happen. You know what's not thrilling? New York Yankees outfielder Aaron Judge will be sidelined indefinitely with a strained fracture of one of his ribs. You know, the three-time MVP was out of the lineup again for the third straight day. They thought it was actually going to be worse. They think the ribs are just going to take some time. He can't work out at all. A woke new bill erases the terms mother and father from state custody and parental rights here in New York. A gender-neutral rewriting that's expected to spark a flood of similarly clunky legislation. Don't forget to listen to my show, Brian Kilmeade Show, 10 to noon on 77 WABC. 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
11: A new study published in the journal Appetite found that hunger doesn't just make food more tempting, it actually makes people mentally experience food more vividly. In an experiment involving 64 volunteers, they imagined the flavors and textures of foods like donuts, chocolate, apples, and chips while both hungry and full. Turns out, hungry people could picture flavors more vividly and quickly. This probably means that hunger sharpens the brain's reward areas and completely explains why food ads really do a number on us when we're hungry. Cooper Lawrence, Worldwide News Network, New York.
4: A new study from Northwestern Mutual finds 42% of adults still get help with expenses from their parents. One in five adults expects to never be financially independent. Fewer than one in three plan to leave an inheritance behind for their next generation. I'm Michael Wallace, Worldwide News Network, New York.
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1: 5,000 of over 170,000 jobs, but the market didn't like because inflation ticked up slightly and it didn't keep up with wages. So I think the market's down just a little bit. The president's going to have his Defense Production Act, an emergency in terms of coal production. He's going to put that into play. And also he's going to be making a speech to farmers. They are worried in Iowa that they're losing the farming vote. When you look at what's happening with the Persian Gulf and you see the Strait of Hormuz being locked down, one of the things people focus on gas and oil, they should also focus on fertilizer. It moves through there too, and it's affecting the farmers and upping their prices. And China, the little boycott and the tariffs weren't helpful, but the president's got to make sure to win them back, and I think that starts today. With me in studio is Eric Schaun. And when you think about Eric, you always think about the mob. Eric, am I right?
12: Yeah, yeah, I guess so, yeah.
1: Right. I'm a made man. How long have you been working on mob stories?
12: John Gotti.
1: You're not even Italian.
12: No, yeah,
1: would you,
12: no.
1: Did you meet John Gotti?
12: Yes.
1: Yeah.
12: Yeah, yeah. The night of John O'Connor was a union guy who got shot in the rear end. Gotti gets acquitted. He comes to the Raven Eye Social Club. He comes out because they're having fireworks. I go up to him, and he starts grabbing my hand like this, like we're in a victory. So, yes, mm-hmm. I did meet him.
1: And what did he know who you were? Were you on WABC at the time?
12: No, that was Channel 5, Fox 5 in New York.
1: Okay.
12: And before that, Channel 11. And yeah, I've known the family, John Jr., Victoria, for many years.
1: Right. And by the way, the grandson's in the news again today.
12: Yeah.
1: So tell me about this story.
12: Yeah. Carmine Agnello Jr., 29 years old. He was convicted and on his way to jail 15 months for a COVID scam. Well, he got arrested for alleged domestic battery of a girlfriend. Sadly, you know, he just can't stay out of trouble.
1: He was crying, evidently, to avoid jail time, right?
12: Yeah,
1: and he did.
12: Well, his mother, Victoria, apparently needs a new kidney, and they tried to not have him go to jail to help his mother with that, but the judge wouldn't have any of that. So, the family, it's been a lot of, they've benefited, but there's also been a lot of damage.
1: So Eric Sean is here because he loves seeing me. He also is excited about a brand new series, as you should be, on Fox Nation, Stories of the American Mafia. Mm-hmm. And the focus on this element of the series is?
12: Yeah, we have six different segments about mafia stories that people may not know about. Like in New Orleans, the mob was called the Black Hand. 1890, that was really one of the first families of the Italian-American immigrants that came in. And the Black Hand was the beginning of the mafia in New Orleans. It was the Provenzanos versus the Matrangas. And they killed the police chief. And there was a uprising by the citizens of New Orleans against the mafia and a mass lynching. 11 Italians were lynched, and that started the mafia rule of don't kill law enforcement. There's also a story of Lieutenant Joseph Petrosino. He's an American hero. People don't know about him. He was the first undercover New York City law enforcement officer to go after the mob. This is in the early part of the last century. He started the Italian squad. He did not like and want the Black Hand, and he, because he was Italian, he helped clean up the Black Hand, which was the precursor of the mafia in New York City. They sent him to Sicily, where you can kill law enforcement. And sadly, tragically, he was murdered by the mafia. He's an American hero people don't know about.
1: Right. So let's hear, let's get a cut for this. First off, Eric, this is Louis Kasman.
12: Yeah.
1: On the impact of the Gotti acquittals. You want to set this up?
12: Yeah. Louis Kasman. This is another show which is called Gotti's Guy. Louis Kasman. I knew him back then during the trials. He would defend Gotti. He was always at Gotti's side. Louis Kasman, basically, the show is about a young Jewish kid in Long Island who goes to summer camp. He gets a bar mitzvah. He grows up, in his words, to become the chief of staff of the Gambino crime family. It's an amazing personal story. He was someone who John Gotti could trust. He says he had a brotherhood with Gotti. Gotti needed someone outside of the organized crime family in order to bounce things off. He had no axe to grind. He was very loyal to Gotti all those years at the time. And this is his personal story of how this young kid grows up to be involved in the mob.
1: So here's your conversation with him. Cut 56.
13: What is it like to have that coming in? Did you feel like you're untouchable? Did you feel like you were on top of the world?
14: All of those things you just said. It was always a joke. I had a big toy chest in my attic in my house in Woodbury with millions of dollars in it.
13: You had a toy chest?
14: Filled with millions of dollars, yes.
13: How many millions would you
14: millions.
13: Say?
14: Millions.
13: Six?
14: Six.
13: Eight?
14: Eight. Some months, ten.
13: $10 million
14: yeah.
13: In your attic?
14: In my attic.
13: How did it affect you?
14: Well, I was young, so I loved it. I loved it all. I loved the power. I loved the, that was prestigious, to have the boss's ear. And I had unfettered access, So, of course, I was a young kid. I was, that's Louis Kasman. It's John's guy.
1: Right. And how old is he now?
12: He is 68 years old now. He's in Florida. The money was unbelievable, Brian. He said about $100 million a year. There have been other estimates. The Gambino family made $500 million a year. John Gotti would bet on football $60,000, $70,000 a weekend. All cash, just flowing right through from kickbacks, extortion, the unions, this sort of thing. And he was right with Gotti, defending him all the time at that time. And he helped John Gotti when Gotti was sentenced to life in prison in Marion, Illinois, and got cancer and he passed away. Then that's when the feds went after Louis Kasman, put him in a grand jury, asked him about the Gambino crime family. He gets convicted of perjury. He serves 6-8 months in prison, comes out, and they charge him again. And he then cooperated with the FBI and he wore a wire. I made about 150 tapes on Gambino mobsters. One of them went away. He also, and the Gotti family despises him because he also apparently wore a wire on Mrs. Gotti, John Gotti's wife, after she had suffered a stroke. John Gotti Jr. calls him a traitor, say that he betrayed the family. Gotti.
1: He did.
12: Yep. And his explanation for that is he admits that he went in to record John Gotti Jr., John A. Gotti, Gotti's son. But he wasn't there, and that his mother was there, and he regrets it. He said it was a mistake. But it's really a story of being involved with the mafia, being at John Gotti's side mm-hmm. as the outside counsel that you can bounce things off of that didn't have an axe to grind. His betrayal, him getting into trouble, and now, in a sense, redemption. He says it basically destroyed his life. Right. Now that he looks back at it, he is divorced, he has PTSD, has health problems, and he says he doesn't miss it. He misses John Gotti and the friendship and trust that he says they had together.
1: Here is Kasman talking about Gotti being so hard to convict. Cut 57.
15: In a stunning victory, Gotti was acquitted. And Kasman remembers that moment as the start of something much larger. The beginning of a pattern.
16: Not guilty.
13: The first trial is the John O'Connor trial.
17: Yes.
13: A guy gets shot in the rear end. He gets acquitted.
17: Yeah, I remember like yesterday. You know, that was the starting of the Teflon Don. It started from that day on.
18: And on the night of his acquittal, our city's reputed godfather stepped out of his lair to savor a celebration of fireworks.
17: People were roaming the streets, screaming.
19: How you feel, Mr. Gotti?
20: Pretty good.
19: Did you have a good party at the Ravenite?
13: People saw that acquittal as, oh, I can beat City Hall.
17: Right.
13: I can win.
17: I can win. John Gotti can win. I can win.
1: So what was the impact of that? More than just Gotti.
12: Yeah, that was the beginning of the of Gotti as being the untouchable Teflon Don. Lewis says, and I remember this is what happened. He was a celebrity. It was like an A-list celebrity. John Gotti would go into a restaurant and everyone would be talking about it. Other celebrities wanted to know about him. He was like a star of New York City. Yes, he was in the mafia. Yes, he was a killer. Yes, he ordered murders. And Louis Kasman admits that and he concedes that.
1: And he killed Paul Castellano, the old boss.
12: That's how he got into power. He and Sammy the Bull Gravano at the time was the underboss, and they set up the murder of Paul Castellano because Castellano had a ban on drugs. And there were members of Gotti's crew who were dealing drugs, and they knew that they'd be killed once Paul Castellano heard the undercover tapes. But people have to understand, you don't have the sense of the incredible excitement and the sense of here was a celebrity. Yeah. How do you wrap your brain around the fact that he's a murderer and what the mob does? How do you wrap your brain around that? But he was. And I got a quick story. That night, John O'Connor trial, when he was acquitted, John Gotti is in Mulberry Street at the Ravenite Social Club, which is the mafia headquarters, and I'm standing right across the street. And Mulberry Street in Little Italy is a very narrow, small street, and Gotti's black Mercedes is there. Another black Mercedes pulls up, and I'm standing looking, and a woman, a tall, statuesque, blonde woman, comes out. I'm like, boy, look at her. And she looks familiar to me, and she says, what's going on? And I said, oh, that's John Gotti's social club. He was acquitted. John Gotti's in there. She goes, oh. And I turn around and I realized who it was. Martha Stewart.
1: Really?
12: Well, only in New York, folks. Only in New York.
1: Yeah.
12: And I saw Martha Stewart a couple of months ago, a reminder of that story. She goes, I remember that when John Gotti, I remember that. Mm. That's the type of hold that John Gotti had over the city at that time.
1: But you didn't want to be seen with him, right?
12: Well, I mean, me, yeah, not I would. You, I would have done you. An interview.
1: Well, like, but celebrities yes. couldn't be hanging out.
12: No, but they did. They would. There were stories of he'd be at Regine's, the nightclub, you know, when he had his trial. Anthony Quinn went. I think Mickey Rourke, you know, showed up to show support. So there were celebrities and people who were had no reservation about being with him.
1: All right. And you also have the other series, right?
12: Yeah.
1: The other show. So here is Stories of the American Mafia season. This is season two. And this is, who is it, Joe Petrosano?
12: Yeah, well, that Joseph Petrosano, who was the detective, 1883. American hero, as I said, because he started the Italian squad of the New York Police Department, the first American law enforcement officer to go after organized crime.
1: Is it like the Donnie Brasco situation where you infiltrate and you get in there?
12: Well, you know, you got to remember back in 1890, it's basically talking to people. They didn't have any wires. They didn't have the undercover cameras and that sort of thing. He was able to make cases by because he spoke Italian, because he was Italian, an Italian-American, he is the first person to really, from the inside, go after the Black Hand. And that's why he was, they created what was called the Italian Squad.
1: And this is all on Fox Nation. So Liz, here's a promo of what you're going to see when you watch. Cut 59.
16: One of the big cases that Petrosino was able to bring home was a case against a black hand group who tried to extort the famous tenor Enrico Caruso. They had sent a black hand letter to Caruso demanding extortion money, and Caruso wanted to pay. He knew what that meant. He was Italian and he was afraid. But Petrosino was a big opera fan, and he talked to Caruso, I guess in terms that Caruso understood, and he convinced Caruso, don't pay these guys. We'll make a case against them, and in fact, he did.
1: So that's interesting. So what happened?
12: Yeah, what happened was he was so successful, he was sent to Sicily to investigate the mafia in Sicily in connections to New York, and the mafia, the Black Hand, killed him, assassinated him, in Sicily. He came back, hundreds of thousands of people, tens of thousands, right, as a hero. And he really is a hero. And I say lost to history. He should be remembered more because he was the first law enforcement officer to go after organized crime.
1: Stories of American Mafia Season 2. And Eric Schoen, you got the Gotti special as well. When we come back, I'd like to talk to you about this congressman that just won the Democratic nomination in New Jersey, who was a character witness for the blind shake in New York City. Yet he won an election by about 8-9 points. Did anyone really realize who the blind shake is? Have they forgotten? Eric hasn't. More in a moment.
0: Politics, current events, and news that affects you. Brian's got a lot more to say. Stay with Brian Kilmeade on Talk Radio 77 WABC.
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4: Worldwide News Network update. I'm Michael Wallace. NASA has told the astronauts aboard the International Space Station to prepare for a possible evacuation if an air leak can't be fixed. The astronauts are in their spacesuits and have moved into the capsule that would bring them home. The May jobs report came in stronger than expected this morning. News Nation's Alicia Nieves.
2: 172,000 jobs, the number added for last month. That not only beats what we saw April 115th, but even April was revised higher by 64,000 and March revised even higher by another 29,000.
4: The unemployment rate remained at 4.3%. It took all night, but Senate Republicans rammed through the $70 billion bill to fund immigration enforcement through the end of President Trump's term.
5: On this vote, the yeas are 52, the nays are 47. This bill, as amended, is passed.
4: Democrats tried unsuccessfully to push through amendments blocking Trump's anti-weaponization fund and his White House ballroom. I'm Michael Wallace, Worldwide News Network.

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1: A few more minutes with Eric Shawn here, Fox News anchor, senior correspondent, host of Gotti's Guy, and also Stories of the American Mob. Season 2 is now out on Fox Nation. But Eric, the blind sheikh had a confidant in his 20s that was able to interpret for him. He spoke Arabic and was able to interact with lawyers and help the blind sheikh navigate his terroristic opportunities here in New York City in the 90s. That guy is now the Democratic nominee to be the next congressman in the 12th district in New Jersey, Hamidi.
2: Yep.
1: Tell me about him and tell me about the blind sheikh.
2: It's unbelievable. The blind sheikh, Abdelrahman, led the terror cell that bombed the World Trade Center in 1993. The first attack was the assassination of Meir Kahane, extremist rabbi Meir Kahane, in a New York City hotel room, November 5th, 1990.
1: He was behind that?
2: He was behind, that was his cell. Abolima, all the guys.
1: He was a Jewish activist.
2: Yeah, Jews, all those guys, that was the first, in my view, radical Islamic terrorist attack in America was the killing of Meir Kahane, November 5th, 1990. Then they bombed the World Trade Center, 1993. Then they have a plot to blow up New York City landmarks, and the sheikh is arrested. He preached jihad, and they were all involved with the radical Islamic terrorist attacks against our country. He goes to prison for the rest of his life. He died 9 years ago, and they all preached jihad, these members of the terror cell. And Adam Hamawi, at one point, was the sheikh's translator. He volunteered for him. Back then, he went on a trip to Detroit with him, and he testified as a defense witness, Hamawi did, who won the Democratic nomination for Congress the other day, testified in the blind sheikh's trial as a defense witness.
1: He's a combat veteran, combat plastic surgeon who volunteered over in Gaza, where we know he one of the hospitals that he worked in had tunnels underneath it where Hamas came in and out. He's extremely critical of Israel. He wants to cut off aid to Israel, especially the Iron Dome. And yet he says, well, there weren't many Muslims. There weren't many Muslims in New York at the time. He was just somebody that everybody knew.
2: Yeah, that's what
1: he
2: says.
1: Do you believe for a second?
2: Yeah, he says he's part of the community. He was preaching. He saw him. But my question is, the campaign says that he had, quote, no meaningful relationship. That's their words.
1: It's not true.
2: No meaningful relationship with Rahman. No meaningful relationship. He goes to his house. He helps translate with him. And let me read you some of the transcript from the trial. This is Prosecutor Patrick Fitzgerald asking Khamenei in the trial in 1995. Did you hear defendant Abdelrahman talk about how America is the enemy of Islam? Hamawi says yes. Did you hear about how Muslims had to do jihad against the enemies of Islam before the arrest in June of 1993? Khamenei says, quote, of course, that's what he always talked about. He talked about jihad, you know.
1: So he's just lying.
2: So he's admitting it in the trial. His campaign says that, oh, they broke off. He broke off contact with the blind sheikh when he was arrested in 1993.
1: So what do they do? Just cover this up? The people in New Jersey don't care? Mike Lawler says if this guy wins, first thing I'm going to do is look for an investigation on him. But I don't know what you could do once he gets elected.
2: Yeah, you know who's buried in that district? Todd Beamer. Todd Beamer was from that district, Cranberry, New Jersey. Yeah.
1: Let's roll. From Flight 93.
2: And David Beamer, his father, contacted me yesterday, says that either the New Jersey voters don't know, they're uninformed, and he thinks it's a shame.
1: Eric Shawn, thanks so much. Check out his series, The American Mafia Season 2, as well as John Gotti. It's called The Gotti Guy. So, Eric, thanks so much. Appreciate it.
2: Brian, thank you.
1: Keep it here. Brian Kilmeade Show. Don't move.
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9: I'm Michael Wallace. NASA has ordered the astronauts aboard the International Space Station to get in their spacesuits, shelter in their spacecraft, and prepare for potential evacuation, while a Russian crew tries to fix a worsening air leak. Our space consultant Peter King has more.
10: A NASA spokeswoman says the problem is cracks and leaks in a tunnel that's part of the Russian service module known as Zvezda. It's one of the oldest compartments in the space station where much of the life support equipment is located. NASA says the Russian space agency Roscosmos is moving ahead with a more extensive repair program right now. This is something the Russians have known about for a while and have been trying to mitigate.
9: This morning's employment report for May was better than expected. News Nation's Alicia Nieves has the numbers.
11: We added 172,000 jobs. This is three straight months of jobs being added. And certainly it's a lot higher than expected. But also even the April jobs, that was revised even higher by 64,000. March revised by 29,000. We saw the unemployment rate, that remained unchanged, and that was expected, 4.3%. But in terms of where we saw the biggest job growth, we saw 70,000 jobs added in leisure and hospitality. That was far above average, according to this report.
9: Bankrate analyst Mark Hamrick says one weak spot in this morning's jobs report was wage growth.
12: Workers are getting suboptimal pay increases, average hourly earnings up 3.4% over the past year. That's part of this May jobs picture. And we know that that is trailing the pace of inflation, with headline consumer price index up 3.8% over the past year.
9: At the crack of dawn this morning, the Senate finalized funding for immigration enforcement.
13: On this vote, the yeas are 52, the nays are 47. This bill, as amended, is passed.
14: After an all-night session, the Senate approved the $72 billion bill to fund ICE along with Customs and Border Protection until the end of President Trump's term.
13: Senate stands adjourned until 3 p.m. on Monday.
14: Republicans defeated amendments Democrats had proposed to kill Trump's $1.8 billion anti-weaponization fund. The bill now heads to the House, which is expected to pass, needing only a simple majority. Among the key takeaways of the so-called overnight Votorama, ICE and CBP will not be required to wear body cams. Democrat Senator Dick Durbin's bill to prohibit detention of DACA recipients failed to pass.
15: We'll all recall that the DACA recipients came to the United States as infants, toddlers, and children.
14: Brandon Eisen, Worldwide News Network, New York.
9: The World Health Organization says 34 healthcare workers have been infected in the Ebola outbreak in Congo. Seven of them have died. Doctors there say many clinics still lack basic supplies like masks, gloves, and clean water, let alone Ebola tests. Researchers at Auburn University say the expiration dates on many meat products are too conservative, leading to a lot of food waste. They're working on better ways to predict meat spoilage. The average American wastes more than 1,000 pounds of food each year. This is the Worldwide News Network.
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17: I'm Dominic Carter. Thousands protested anti-Semitism outside Mayor Mamdani's residence, Gracie Mansion, calling for Governor Hochul to remove him from office.
18: Guys, I've got to sleep well tonight knowing that all of you stand with us against this monster. He is not going to take over our city.
17: Tensions continue to rise at the Delaney Hall ICE facility in Newark, New Jersey. Acting Attorney General Todd Blanche promised arrests over demonstrators threatening not just federal agents, but their families as well.
19: My boy, I have your face, Marcus. You're dead. dead.
20: You're dead. Your children, your wife, your whole family. I'll kill them all. And then ironically says, I have your face. We all have his face.
21: Yeah, so do we. And look, that's a federal crime. And not only threatening the ICE officer, but think about how disgusting this individual is, threatening his family and his children with death.
17: But by far the big story last week, when Mayor Mamdani made it official, he was not marching at the Israeli Day Parade with Police Commissioner Jessica Tisch standing at his side.
22: I don't believe that my presence as the mayor should determine whether or not New Yorker is safe or secure. That is something we take incredibly seriously.
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17: Mayor Eric Adams did attend.
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17: And that was the Week in Politics. I'm Dominic Carter. See you on the radio.
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36: 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It's Brian Kilmeade.
1: Hi, everyone. So glad you're there. It's the Brian Kilmeade Show from 48th and 6th in Midtown Manhattan. Heard around the country, around the world. Mike Vaccaro is going to be joining us at one point, talking about what everybody's talking about here in New York. First time in 53 years, the Knicks have a legitimate shot of winning a championship. 99, it was going to be a long shot. And they lost in five to these Spurs, but now they're back again. But the Spurs are an unbelievable team, really talented, and they got this 7 foot 5 inch guy in the middle that tends to be tough. Jackie Heinrich is in studio, fresh off 2 hours with Bill Hemmer, and he really takes a toll on you in the pack. Okay. How hard is it to work to somebody as unprofessional as Bill?
2: Oh, my gosh. Bill makes it so easy. I didn't even feel the 2 hours come by.
1: So we know the two, Dana Sadley, our dad passed away.
2: No.
1: So you were asked to come up and help out for the last few days, right?
2: And happy to do it. And my heart goes out to her. And, you know, what a tragic, 30 days or so after he retired.
1: Yeah.
2: I mean, that's just, it breaks your heart. And I know that they're very close. So I'm happy to be here and help in whatever way I can. And my heart goes out to her.
1: And you're hosting this weekend too.
2: I am. I'm doing the Sunday briefing on Sunday. And I'm going to be back up in New York a couple days next week also.
1: Okay.
2: Filling in on the show.
1: All right, now, what else on the Sunday briefing? Who's on?
2: We are working on our guest list still. Yeah, the admin is probably not going to give us anybody because the president's doing an interview on another network.
1: He is.
2: It's what we've heard rumor of. So,
1: all right.
2: We're working on that, but we're focusing heavy on the Graham Plattner stuff because that race and the Tuesday primary could, you know, say a lot about where the Democratic Party stands right now. And I think it's being very closely watched. So we're pulling that apart and the new New York Times reporting as well, which, I mean, did you read that, Brian?
1: Yeah.
2: The fact that they call that unsettling behavior and not domestic abuse is
0: wild to me.
1: You know what? I didn't pick that. Is great reporting on your part. That is, I didn't really pick that up. I just read like it was like every line was explosive.
0: It's abuse. It's physical abuse.
1: Physical intimidation, and aggressive behavior during relationships, demeaning treatment towards women, a fixation with weapons, our prior knowledge of the meaning of a Nazi-linked tattoo before early explanation he gave publicly. And what they're talking about is he's got the tattoo, and the tattoo is something that prison guards had in the Holocaust concentration camps, and he was proud of it. They say other people in his unit had the same tattoo, which obviously, let's find the other people in his unit. Maybe they don't want to come public. But I love the explanation. Yeah, it became public when I took my shirt off at my brother's wedding, and he married a Jew. People were offended because he married a Jewish girl. I'm like, excuse me? You took your shirt off at your brother's wedding, and you revealed the tattoo.
0: Right. I mean, the other piece of this is, you know, the New York Times, I know they've got their standards department. I know that his lawyers are probably all over this. Who knows how many months they were working on this? I've heard through the grapevine people who are, you know, closely associated with it, that it might have been in the works for some time. But they drop it on the Friday before a Tuesday primary. And you've already had early voting, mail-in voting in that state. So you wonder, is that too late? And then it's watered down in a way where, you know, there's things that are described, yanking one of these women out of a car, leaving marks on her wrist, locking someone in a room overnight, shaking someone so hard by her shoulders that there were, you know, marks left. I mean, the way that this was written is just, I don't know. I look at it and I'm like, what happened with this story? I don't know why you dumb it down like that.
1: Couple of things. First off, does it remind you of Eric Swalwell? First, there's nothing. Mm-hmm. You don't hear anything. Maybe you heard in Washington that Eric Swalwell was cheating on his wife. Maybe. But all of a sudden, from zero to he's got to go, he could end up in jail. And then Grant Platter's okay, you know, this, and he's got his tattoo, but we're over that. And then all of a sudden, like a slingshot, it all comes out in this story.
0: But the Democrats who have endorsed him, I mean, watching Kristen Gillibrand be, you know, who is supposed to be like a women for women, right? Like that's her whole platform is
1: she killed out
0: women's
1: Frankie.
0: Empowerment, right? And then she says, she's asked about this and says, we're still going to do Maine. I mean, beating Susan Collins, by the way, who is maybe one of the biggest checks on the president's agenda. You know, it's worth it.
1: She voted to impeach him.
0: Exactly. And, you know, you're going to go to bat for this guy purely so that you can have a Democrat vote on the Senate floor because you are against this president. I mean, it just speaks volumes.
1: So what happened last night, when this story comes out, he scrambles to MSNBC, MS Now, and he tried to explain himself. Here's a little of him explaining, for example, here he is insisting the Nazi tattoo. He had no idea that what it meant, and he just got drunk one night and left it. Cut three.
3: We even released as a campaign a video, which you're putting up on the screen right now, of me dancing at my brother's wedding to his wife, who is Jewish, and her fully extended Jewish family. And I would not have taken my shirt off in that context if I had known. And so any statement saying that I did know is again, totally false.
1: That's the craziest explanation I've ever
0: seen.
1: Well,
0: and then didn't the girlfriend provide the New York Times with timestamps on their text messages showing that he actually did know about this, you know, long before? And I don't know. It looks like malpractice on the part of the New York Times to me, just as someone, you know, I don't know what their standards department is or if there was other stuff that we don't know. But the rumor around it is that they have a lot more than they went with. And what they did go with was very watered down. And, you know, hitting on a Friday before a Tuesday primary is just, you know, it's a statement in itself.
1: They could have held it. They could have held it till Wednesday.
0: Yeah.
1: Unless they want him out. I mean, this is so interesting because Bernie Sanders, evidently, the reporting was behind closed doors on Wednesday, was it?
0: Mm-hmm.
1: When he went up? That behind closed doors, he was asked directly by Elizabeth Warren and Bernie Sanders, is anything else here? And as if there's anything else, is it abuse? Is it assault? I can't help you if it's assault. And he says, there's nothing else. Obviously, there's other stuff.
0: He says there's nothing else credible. I mean, credible is doing all the heavy lifting there. So there may be even more than what we know of right now.
1: So number one, this guy, what is he like? This biggest womanizer in the world? It's amazing. I did not know that oyster farmers are that attractive, especially with a guy who doesn't really clean up too well or clean up at all. Does anyone even Google him before they got behind him? I mean, he's not only a bad candidate, he's a bad person. Mm-hmm. So look at what he's done. So does Ro Khanna introduce him tonight? He's supposed to go up and introduce him. Does he appear with him tonight?
0: I mean, he says he's going to.
1: still since this came out?
0: I believe, yes. I think that was the plan as of a tweet from a Hill reporter anyway. You wonder if Ro Khanna is thinking about his own national ambitions, that, you know, there's always the hint of that with him, I think.
1: Hint of that. He is absolutely running.
0: Okay,
1: the only person running more is Newsom.
0: Yeah.
1: So here's
0: maybe he hedges. I don't know.
1: Here's about Graham Platt. With all this exposure, all your personal life's out there. He could have been an anonymous oyster farmer. Now this. Cut 10.
4: Sometimes say, why don't we get other people like, you know, in public office at a broader pool? And then, you know, you run for public office and it's a lot, right, is going to come out.
3: Yeah,
4: and given it. And I got to say, you know, watching your wife's video, which, I found very affecting, very compelling and very moving. Like, do you regret doing this?
3: No, not in the slightest.
1: So we'll see if he stays in. My sense is they'll have to pull him. And if I have my sense is Republicans should pray that he stays in.
0: Mm-hmm.
1: Because now the race is down to 4. I know we don't go with the public policy polling, but right. It was an 8-point race a week ago. Now it's a 4-point race. And they say Susan Collins is always trailing and always wins.
0: And funny enough that on the eve of this, or on the night, same night the story dropped, she cast her 10,000th consecutive vote in the Senate.
1: And they're celebrating her.
0: Right.
1: Couple of things with Susan Collins. Number one, you notice they haven't said a word. I don't hear any Republican weighing in. They say Jared Golden is somewhat of a moderate congressman that's out. They might grab him and insert him in there. Because
0: he'd
1: the 78-year-old governor.
0: Yeah, he'd have to agree to do that. I mean, Jared Golden was a reliable, he would not hesitate to buck his party, which is a high bar for Democrats. I mean, it's like pulling teeth to get them to vote against leadership. And he would do it frequently. But, you know, that takes a toll. And he was, you know, personally, I think, kind of done with being in Congress mentally after that battle. And maybe he looks at this and says, I have a responsibility and a duty to serve the people of Maine. We'll see what happens. But he would be one that people are familiar with. They would recognize his name, certainly. And he's well-liked there. Maine's an interesting place because you've got a lot of liberal folks around Portland, but then you've got a lot of conservative folks in the rural areas. You know, Graham Platner trying to masquerade as some kind of salt-of-the-earth guy who's an oyster farmer. I mean, it's not like he's going out and hauling traps and, you know, he's supplying his mother's restaurant with oysters. Like, I don't know. I just,
1: in a house his parents bought him.
0: Right.
1: And he went to prep school for a few years.
0: Mm-hmm.
1: And I was listening to his interview. Where was on some podcast. Oh, a New York Times podcast, The Daily. And he said, well, you went to a prep school. He goes, yeah. But I realized I didn't want to be there, so I got myself kicked out. So I went back to other school. So instead of being in an expensive school, he got himself kicked. We don't know how. There was no follow-up question. But
0: it's giving sociopath, in my opinion. I mean, I don't know.
1: It's incredible.
0: Yeah.
1: We'll see what's going to happen. Jackie, the whole what I'm doing on Sunday is, you know, playing Bill Clinton. You pill Harry Reid talked about the need to stop offering social services to illegal immigrants. Bill Clinton wanted to get the deficit down and crack down on welfare and talked about how crazy it is that we have an open border. And then JFK cutting taxes. We used to be, hey, the Democrat wins at center left. The Republican wins at center right. Then you compromise sometimes. Now it is, I'm looking at the Democratic Party and I see these extreme candidates, the one linked to the blind shake win. Then you see Rab overwin in Pennsylvania and Philadelphia. This is a radical socialist. Usually if you said someone's a socialist, they'd push back. Now they embrace it. The question is, are they a communist like the mayor of New York City? I think the Democratic Party is going through something much more impactful than the Republicans did with the Tea Party.
0: Yeah, this is one thing that I'm paying close attention to. And I think the defining piece of it is maybe not even socialism or communism, but I think the deeper ideological split in the Democratic Party is the Israel issue, because it started to bubble up in the last election. You know, Joe Biden was tossed out by half of his base for supporting Israel. Kamala Harris tried to sort of hedge it a little bit. And now you've got Democrats who are always asked by one half of their constituents, like, will you take the AIPAC money? And they say no. And then they are, you know, they've got their own Jewish constituents who are like, what the hell? And they say, well, you know, we're going to pledge unconditional support for Israel. They don't know how to answer the question. And then you have this new crop of Democrats coming up who campaign on opposing, you know, military funding to Israel. And those are the people, those are the Talarikos, the Platners, the Hamouis. You know, that is sort of the new generation of Dems coming in. And I think that that is something that is an issue that Republicans could, there's a lot of meat on the bone there to pick over, because I think they all have a hard time answering the question because they know that their base is divided on it.
1: No question that when one of the first debate questions, when those 10 Democrats on stage, and pray for you, it's going to be Mark Kelly, I think, then you got a Beshear, and you got a Shapiro, and you got to have Newsom and Kamala Harris and Pete Buttigieg. So there'll be about at least 12 out there. One of the questions would be, put your hand up in the air if you want to reduce or remove aid to Israel. Mm-hmm. And that's why Bibi Netanyahu says we're preparing to make our own weapons because we do not think we're going to continue to be supported by America. That to me is scary.
0: Yeah. Yeah. And
1: that's our number one ally.
0: It's I always say that you can tell the people who didn't experience, you know, any real catastrophe on American soil. Like, you're too young to remember 9/11. You didn't fight in a war. You don't know anyone who fought in a war. The further removed you get from, you know, seeing your liberties really threatened, the less grateful for them you are. Mm-hmm. And I think that there's a lot of young people who live in these online spaces that are, by the way, manipulated by our adversaries and give a very warped view of the issues facing our country.
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4: From the 77 WABC Newsroom on the east side of Manhattan, I'm John Terrett. Mayor Zoran Mamdani has lifted the World Cup high in the air.
5: Greatness will exist on the pitch, and it will feel right at home here in New York City.
4: That's the World Cup, the one that one global soccer team will hold aloft to at the tournament's end in mid-July in the Meadowlands.
5: This trophy will be lifted again. More than a billion people across the world. We'll watch.
4: He got to hold the trophy at the American Museum of Natural History at 200 Central Park.
5: In less than 2 weeks, Brazil and Morocco will kick off at MetLife. You guys ready for that?
4: But the mayor talked up New York as the best venue, especially for food.
5: You'll be able to find cuisine that tastes like home somewhere across the five boroughs. Whether it's Senegalese food in Harlem, Ukrainian food in the East Village, Turkish food in Sunnyside and Sheepshead Bay.
4: The World Cup begins June the 11th. John Terrett, 77 WABC News.
6: Worldwide News Network update. I'm Michael Wallace. NASA has told the astronauts aboard the International Space Station to prepare for a possible evacuation if an air leak can't be fixed. The astronauts are in their spacesuits and have moved into the capsule that would bring them home. The May jobs report came in stronger than expected this morning. News Nation's Alicia Nieves.
7: 172,000 jobs, a number added for last month. That not only beats what we saw April 115th, but even April was revised higher by 64,000 and March revised even higher by another 29,000.
6: The unemployment rate remained at 4.3%. It took all night, but Senate Republicans rammed through the $70 billion bill to fund immigration enforcement through the end of President Trump's term.
8: On this vote, the yeas are 52, the nays or 47. This bill, as amended, is passed.
6: Democrats tried unsuccessfully to push through amendments blocking Trump's anti-weaponization fund and his White House ballroom. I'm Michael Wallace, Worldwide News Network.

0: talk show that's getting you talking. You're with Brian Kilmeade.
1: Jackie Heinrich, a few more minutes with Jackie. And Jackie, there's a few things going on right now. Now, I know you're going to be getting married in New York City, but do you get the sense in the city how crazy they are for the Knicks?
2: I sure do. My co-anchor this morning, Bill Hemmer, was a little short on sleep yesterday because he'd stayed up to watch the game the other night.
1: Well, I had to make a decision.
2: Did you stay up three quarters?
1: But I'm going to go Monday.
2: And you got an earlier
1: turnaround.
2: You got an earlier call time than Bill,
1: right? So I'm just wondering: do you think they destroy the city like they did Paris when PSG won? They destroyed the Paris the other day. I mean, do you think it's a weird way to celebrate? But
2: I don't know. I think if this were Philly, my answer would be yes, but it's not. So hopefully New York will be pleasant and, you know, joyous, but not destructive.
1: All right. Now, the serious stuff. When it comes to the war in Iran, the president says the deal is close. I don't think it's close. I don't think there's for a second. I just saw the foreign minister just spoke and said no deal unless there's peace in Lebanon. Please.
2: Yeah.
1: Hezbollah just spoke out and said there's no peace. So General Jack Keane was on with me a couple hours ago, and he's pretty sure where this is going. Cut 36. Oh, cut 37, Eric. Sorry.
3: I think we've got to come to the reality that we have to return to military operations. So what I'm suggesting is if we go back to military operations, and I believe that's the preferred option, I think we should return to full combat operations. There's going to be suggestions.

0: since we just do a limited operation or a small operation to kind of get their attention. And here's the caution. The caution is Iran's going to retaliate regardless of whether we go small or go big. Let's go big, take down as much of their capabilities as we possibly can, and get these guys as close to collapse as a military operation can possibly achieve. And then with economic pressure, we can put this regime truly on a pathway to collapse. I think that is the best option in front of us.
1: And he thinks we're going. Jackie, what does your reporting say?
2: Well, I think the president talks about a deal coming together all the time because it helps the markets when he talks about it. I also think that you see all these signs that Iran is not going to negotiate. I mean, they're trying to make this negotiation apply to Israel and Lebanon, you know, Hezbollah. And Hezbollah wasn't even party to the talks where they agreed to a ceasefire there. And yet Iran is making their, you know, what happens with them, a big piece of the broad negotiation. There's just so much evidence that they're not genuinely, you know, moving on this, on these talks. And so the longer that we talk, that the president talks about a deal coming together and we don't see it, I think it becomes hard for the American people to swallow the idea that a deal does not come together. Like Condoleezza Rice writes a piece about how if there is no deal, that would be fine because what we've achieved there is so significant. I think that that would be hard for the American people to wrap their minds around when they are thinking that there's going to be either a deal or more action. Walking away with nothing at this point would be, I think, politically hard to sell.
1: And the strait's got to open, no tolls at the very minimum. But Jackie, it was interesting. The most undertold story is Ukraine. Mm-hmm. What they have done, developing long-range missiles and drone technology, leading the world while formulating what it has to be the biggest, most respected army in Europe. And all they're asking for us is, just give me some patriots. We can handle the drones. They have totally changed that war. And Vladimir Putin's starting to lose some of the elites around him. And for the first time, can't replenish his forces in the four-year-old war.
2: It's an incredible moment. I think we've seen these moments come before and not, you know, maximized opportunity there. So hopefully Ukrainians are talking to the right people and making their case right now.
1: I know the House has voted to fund them.
2: Yep.
1: Get more funding.
2: Yep. That was, you know, as some people have described it, like the Super Bowl for Ukraine package. There was a more scaled back package that Johnson didn't bring to the floor that would have included Russia sanctions. This one doesn't have all that, but we'll see where it goes.
1: Jackie Heinrich, we're going to watch you on Sunday in the briefing. What time?
2: 11.
1: 11 o'clock. It's going to be live. Jackie, they're working you to death. It's okay. Great to see you.
2: You too.
1: Yeah, that's true. Hey, we'll talk a little sports when we come back with Mike Vaccaro. You listen to the Brian Kilmeade Show.
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1: Hi, everyone. I'm Brian Kilmeade. 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It's just $11 a month. Excuse my lips. And don't forget, it's a fantastic organization. President Trump is expected to attend Game 3 of the NBA Finals. Why? Because I'm going. Madison Square Garden will be the place. He's always gone there when he was a businessman. He's going there to see if the Knicks can win Game 3. They have Game 2 tonight. Adam Silver, the commissioner, says he's thrilled that it's going to happen. You know what's not thrilling? New York Yankees outfielder Aaron Judge will be sidelined indefinitely with a strained fracture of one of his ribs. You know, the three-time MVP was out of the lineup again for the third straight day. They thought it was actually going to be worse. They think the ribs are just going to take some time. He can't work out at all. A woke new bill erases the terms mother and father from state custody and parental rights here in New York. A gender-neutral rewriting that's expected to spark a flood of similarly clunky legislation. Don't forget to listen to my show, Brian Kilmeade Show, 10 to noon on 77 WABC. This has been the Tunnel to Towers Foundation New York Minute.
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3: 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And now, this is the Kudlow Riff.
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6: God bless our men and women who are fighting for us to destroy this awful regime. So we're going to talk some politics right off the top. This Democratic autopsy, which is just craziness, you know, they lost because their policies are terrible and their candidates are terrible. It's kind of amusing, actually. Then there's a headline, New York Post, Ivanka Trump, one of these crazy people from Iran, wants to assassinate my friend Ivanka Trump. So far, I have not succeeded. It's another reason why we should go after him. They've already tried to go after President Trump, Lord knows. So we'll talk about that stuff, politics, lots of political stuff. We haven't had any interesting political stuff. President Trump has completely taken over the Republican Party and knocked off a few bad apples. I like that story. I like that story very, very much. And Kevin Warsh is our new Federal Reserve Chairman. Smart guy, has been on this radio show, has been on the TV show many times, he's an old friend, and he's going to be a reform Federal Reserve chairman. Don't expect any interest rate miracles right away. That's going to depend on the war. But we will talk about what Kevin Warsh is going to try to do as he takes over the helm at our nation's central bank. And he is one very good choice.
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8: He's so busy, he'll make your head spin. It's Brian Kilmeade.
9: The first half, they kicked our behind in transition. They got out the way we calculated. They had 24 fast break points in the first half. In the second half, they had 9 fast break points. So we did a better job of getting back. We got to get back. We got to load. We can't buddy run because they have quick athletic players. And then you got Wimby coming, and he could shoot the three or get to the rim. You know, we were more efficient ourselves in transition in the second half. And we got to keep trying to push the pace because these guys are too good to go against their set defense all the time. Getting 23 second chance points compared to their 14 was big, especially with the amount of free throws that they had compared to ours. We had to find other ways to score.
1: Wow. So that is Mike Brown actually answering a question in detail, and to me, showing respect to the press. But this overall is the overall theme. The Knicks don't think they played well. So Knicks, Spurs, unbelievably talented team. I think they're going to be great for the next 10, 15 years. They know how to draft. Not only did they get lucky and get the right guy at the right time, from Tim Duncan to David Robinson, but they go and find a Tony Parker and a Ginobili. And they did it again. So they can draft correctly, too, and they take the most of their opportunities. Where the Knicks are coming together at the right time, and they've won a stunning 11 games, and they come in as the number three seed. But that just backs up. And hearing that explanation, first time I heard that, him describing it, I don't think they think they play well. They think they can play a lot better. But Mike Vaccaro has seen more basketball than I ever will. Sports columnist, New York Post writer and author of The Bosses of the Bronx. It's the story. It's the story of George Steinbrenner, of course. Mike, welcome.
10: Hey, Brian, how you doing this morning?
1: Good. So not many people. Mike Brown reminds me very similar to when Joe Torre got hired. Clueless 100%. Joe, right? He was been around forever. People liked him, but they didn't think he was a good manager. And Buck Showalter was the upstart kid that helped turn the Yankees around. And he's a 38-year-old at the time, I believe. And they fire him. Mm-hmm. And he got him to the playoffs. And Joe Torre ended up bringing him to all these championships. Why is Mike Brown, before we get into the game and the series, why has Mike Brown worked for this team? Why did it work?
10: Yeah, you're right. There's so many similarities between the two, Brian. Like Showalter, I think Tom Thibodeau could bring the Yankees, as Showalter did with the Yankees, he brought him from the dust to the brink. And it was Torre who helped him elevate the ceiling and put him over the top. And that's really the same thing with Mike Brown. I think one of the important things of Mike Brown is that right away he came in and he was willing to humble himself and say, look, I need to adjust myself to these guys every bit as much as they need to adjust to me, which is not a lot of, you don't hear that from a lot of coaches in any sport. And I think the players took to that. Some took longer than others. You know, I think Carl Anthony Towns famously took about 85 games before he finally got comfortable with what Mike Brown wanted. But once they were on the same page, I mean, you know, the results speak for themselves. They haven't lost.
1: Right.
10: You know, some people want to credit Kat's appearance in The Devil Wears Prada 2 with being the turning point for the Knicks winning. You know, they haven't lost since that movie was released. But I give it more to Mike Brown and Kat, who have had a season-long struggle to be on the same page, but all of a sudden they are, and that was a really key element in suddenly the Knicks looking like they can reach a different realm.
1: Right, and it shocked everyone. Mike, from all your years in basketball and all your coverage, is this one of the biggest surprises? I mean, this team was, they weren't the top seed, and then they're down 2-1 to the Hawks. And people are saying, well, if Brown loses that series, they're out, they're done. Can they pick themselves up and get back? Is this the biggest turnaround and the biggest surprise you've covered?
10: Yeah, even I'm surprised with this, Brian. Look, all year long, when I was, you know, trying to talk Knicks fans off the ledge because they'd lose two or three games in a row, and they'd ask me what's wrong with the Knicks, they don't, you know, they're not playing as well as they should. I'd say, look, for one thing, I thought that the regular season for the Knicks was an 82 game kind of, you know, tryout session, just kind of figure out where they were. I always told them, and I said this at the beginning of the playoffs, the team that could lose in the first round and the team that could win the finals, and I meant that. I mean, it wasn't a cop out answer, and I think we're seeing that. I mean, they're maximizing what they were, whatever it was that happened to them against the Hawks, getting down 2-1, maybe understanding that their all of their legacies were at stake, maybe understanding that they just had to do something. What's crazy about this, Brian, isn't just that they've had this 12-game winning streak where they've won by 270-odd points, which is the most in NBA history, but the two games they've lost in the playoffs, they've only lost by a point. I mean, the sky was falling because they lost 2 1-point games. I mean, it's remarkable what they've done. You figure at some point the law of probabilities have to catch up to them, but it hasn't yet. Even the other night, you know, that was a double-digit win. You know, the crazy game against Cleveland when they had to come back from 22 down, that wound up an 11-point win. Even when they struggle, they win by double digits. It's something beyond what I've ever seen before from a team for this long a period of time.
1: If people are watching at home, they saw me typing because I want to get the ratings. And game one of the NBA Finals was 10.9 million viewers. That is 273,000 more than last year's game one. And despite the over-a-year increase, it was described as the lowest watched NBA Finals game one since 2000. That was the lowest game since 2007. So we'll see how that rates the national audience. Got an 8.9 overall. One of the most intriguing athletes, not just a big guy, athletes is Victor Wembanyama. Here he is talking about, and I thought he was, and I want to get your view, you're the expert, but I thought he was totally ineffective shooting from the outside, and I thought that Carl Anthony Towns looked so much quicker, and I thought he was so much quicker and on the offense. I thought Victor seemed overmatched. Cut 64.
11: Every team guards differently, you know. I'm going to figure it out. It's, I was bad tonight. It's not more complicated than that.
12: You guys were up 12 or 14, whatever it was, midway through the third. When did you feel like things were slipping a little? What was it? Was it quick, or was it just simply just they just started making more shots? Was it something just simple?
11: Like it was quick. I think we let that one go.
13: So, what is the sense of the locker room there? And what do you think of Wembanyama? I just love the emotion he shows. It just shows how much he cares. But what's your takeaway? And what do you think is going to change about game two?
10: Look, Wembanyama won me over when he somehow managed to rescue the NBA All-Star game, which just looks hopelessly lost and going into oblivion. And this year, he cared so much, so his teammates cared. And it made that a really enjoyable game, in my view. I didn't think that was possible. So I get it. There are some people who think he's a little out there. But my goodness, he's something to watch, something to behold. I think the one thing that he's vulnerable to is one thing the Knicks tried to exploit. They try and make him work. And by the fourth quarter, maybe he's not quite as effective because he just doesn't have the stamina he's going to have next year or 5 years or 10 years from now. And look, I think one of the great things about the Knicks did is, I mean, you know, for the most part, when Cat was out there, he guarded him, and he was very effective. He was 2 for 12, Wembanyama, when Cat was guarding him. They've really kept in reserve what's their secret weapon against him, which is putting OG Anunoby against him for a couple stretches of time, because Anunoby is the Knicks, Swiss Army knife. He can guard anybody on any team. He's been effective against Wembanyama, even though he's giving up, 8-9 inches in height. They didn't have to use that at all in game one. Credit to Cat, because he didn't get in foul trouble. He was available. And that's really the biggest thing for Cat. You don't want him to get those, one or two quick early fouls, so you have to put him to the bench. One thing we did see in game one is that, Mitch Robinson might not be 100%, but he can get in there and give you 10, 12 effective minutes. That's going to help. But that's what the Knicks need to do. They need to keep putting a body on Wembanyama, make it hard for him. Look, he struggled the other day, and he still wound up, I think, with 24 and 12, something to that effect. He's a very good player. He's a great player. But you need to try and slow him down, and that'll yield benefits in the fourth quarter of these games, and we saw that the other night.
13: I don't think that was the best. That wasn't the most balanced refereeing that I've seen. I mean, there was some of the calls were ridiculous. And he was spending his whole night at the line, and he can shoot free throws. Yeah. I remember when Shaq first came in the league, and I were up against a break, and he never was getting any calls. Because, he was this phenomenon, and they just, you're not Ewing, you're not Olajuwon, you haven't put your time in. This guy's getting calls already. He's got just a couple years in the league.
10: He's definitely getting a star's whistle. And, you're not the only person. I talked to a lot of Knicks fans in my life the last couple of days, and they just couldn't believe, the refereeing. And I think there were a couple of questionable calls or non-calls. But you know what? When you're able to survive that, and also, like Mike Brown said, not playing your best and still win the game, that's got to make you feel pretty good about where you are going into the rest of the series.
13: Author of Bosses of the Bronx. I mean, people don't remember how George Steinbrenner used to dominate here in sports. Love him, hate him, suspend him. They win, they lose, gets upset at exhibition game losses. Why'd you tackle this project?
10: You know what? For that very reason, Brian, because I think there's a lot of younger fans who don't remember George at all, and even guys of our generation who maybe selectively tend to remember George toward the end. When, he'd walk into Yankee Stadium and just be treated like a conquering king. And he was walking in the same stadium 10 years earlier, and the noise was just as loud, but the sentiment was much different, and the words that people were using to chant at him were much different because people despised him for many years, in addition to loving him at the end. And to me, when you have that many facets, it makes for the perfect subject to capture between the covers of a book.
13: Yeah, I take it you will not regret it. Pick it up, The Boss of the Bronx. Lately, Mike, so what do you think? I know it's a must-win for San Antonio. What do you think happens tonight?
10: Look, I really think the Knicks are playing in a place. Now, I've tried to keep my optimism in check on behalf of Knicks fans, because you figure at some point this is going to end. I thought if it was going to end, it was going to end in game one. I actually think the Knicks are going to play great tonight. So let's see if the Spurs can match that. I don't think they will. I think the Knicks come back to nothing. I really do believe that.
13: Wow.
10: It's probably the first time I've allowed that much optimism to creep into my conversation with anybody, just because, you just keep waiting for the other shoe to drop. It's the NBA. Everybody's good. But, man, the Knicks are on this run that we've never seen before. And until someone shows me they can beat them, I'm not going to bet against them.
13: Mike Vaccaro, congratulations, Mike. Mike Vaccaro, congratulations on the book. Pick it up, The Boss of the Bronx, especially with Father's Day. What a great gift. Thanks, Mike. Appreciate it. Coming up next, my brother Jim joins us. We're going to break down the World Cup. He's the soccer expert and president of the American Soccer Club, the New York Fighting Tomcats, who are still in action. So we'll break down that, talk about everything from the tickets to what's going to happen with the U.S. team, who have a game Monday night against Germany, and then they play for real. And I'll be out in Los Angeles for all that on Friday night, a week from today. Don't move. 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
23: For the first time in 20 years, a movie is being released straight to VHS. Director Robert Dos Santos says in this age of artificial intelligence, physical media has never been more important.
24: What would you do if you knew that these moments might be your last? I know what I would do.
23: The movie is called This Is How the World Ends. It follows a pair of siblings reunited at a party during the final days of humanity. It will be released on Sunday, which is also World VCR Day. FIFA has canceled World Cup tickets for about 60 fans who were able to buy them for free due to a website error. Soccer's governing body is asking for the tickets to be paid in full. The ticketing process for the tournament has been plagued with problems. Last week, the attorneys general of New York and New Jersey subpoenaed FIFA over concerns that some fans' seats will not be where they paid to sit. I'm Michael Wallace, Worldwide News Network, New York.

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1: Hey, we are back, and the World Cup is a week away, and you're going to be seeing nothing but that for the next, I guess, month and a half. I think the final's on July 19th, and it's just going to dominate the summer in a way I'm not sure people are prepared for. In 94, it kind of snuck up on people, and it was this big hit. But, there was no Fox News then, so life wasn't complete. So now, you know, Fox launched in 96. But it was a big hit. It was the most attended World Cup ever. Now it's between three countries, and it's one of the biggest stories that you're going to find in sports. It's like having there's 104 games, so it's like having 104 Super Bowls. Joining me now is my brother Jim. He is a soccer expert, fantastic player. Went on to be general manager of the Long Island Rough Riders, at the time the top league in the country, the USISL, and now he's with the NPSL, the American Soccer Club, which he founded. And their name is the Fighting Tomcats. And Jim, we'll get to your team in a second, but just on this game, the U.S. team got together, named their 26-man roster. What did you see against Senegal that made you perhaps optimistic they're ready to do some damage in their group?
2: I saw a completely energized team. I saw the mentality that I've always wondered about. Senegal's a very good team, really tough to play against. They've beaten some of the best teams in the world in a lead up. They've had a run almost like the Knicks coming up to this World Cup, winning almost every game. I loved what I saw from Pulisic. I like the fact that he's got that little bit of a monkey off his back by putting a ball in the back of the net. I love McKinney. I just saw a lot of continuity. We didn't get exposed. I have a couple of questions that came out of that game, especially with goalkeeper choices, but it's a real positive. The crowd was amazing.
1: Who's going to be starting in goal? Do you know?
2: You know what? Matt Freese was a lock. He was the guy, he was the choice for all the games, and then he doesn't play 1 second in the Senegal game. The game Germany on Saturday, 2:30 Eastern time, will tell, I think, who's going to start in the World Cup. I can't imagine it's not Matt Freese, but, you know, we have three goalkeepers, Matt Turner, 54 caps, Matt Freese, 54, and Brady won. He got a second half. So I'm not sure. I don't question Pochettino, but I'm scratching my head about the choice in the Senegal game for not having Matt Freese in there for even a half.
1: Or do you say to yourself, I'm going to let these two guys play and find out who the backup's going to be and save them because you already made your decision, right?
2: That's true. But you know what? When your goalkeeper only has 14 caps, it's a 50-50. Do you save him or do you give him another experience in a 75,000 people cheering USA in his first World Cup? So Pochettino's a smart guy. I'm sure he made a good decision, but I'm scratching my head.
1: All right, so they're going to play against Germany. You're going to play the whole roster again, do you think? Or do you?
2: I think you're going to see a starting lineup that's going to look very much like our starting lineup for game one against Paraguay, maybe outside of one strategic move here or there. But I think you're going to see second half, you'll see a whole different team. But I think the first half is going to be a team that's going to be maybe 90, 95% of what we see on opening day, June 12th.
1: Yeah, so June 12th, they open up against Paraguay, a team they beat 2-1 last year. It's going to be a different team now. I think they're playing better, but that's a game they should win, don't you think?
2: Yeah, they should win. They should win. We should win. We can and should win our group. We can win in every single game. There's not a team in there. There's no Holland in there. There's no team that we have a hard time playing against like Portugal, but it comes down to mentality. I think there are a couple of keys, Brian. I think I'm concerned about this in a way. The crowd that we had for the Senegal game, all U.S. soccer control ticketing, fully Americans in the house, affordable tickets. I'm not sure who's going to be in the audience at SoFi Stadium next Friday, and that's concerning because that team responded. Like I haven't seen.
1: Do you think Paraguay's going to send? They're going to send their.
2: I don't think it's even going to be Paraguay. I'm just concerned that it's not going to be this overwhelming red, white, and blue 75,000.
1: Because
2: people.
1: It's California. Because it's California, and they don't like America.
2: I hope they do, but I don't know who can afford these tickets. That's my concern. I hope I'm wrong.
1: I mean, the tickets are pretty expensive. I know that Bank of America just bought a huge number for veterans. And I think a lot of people are making purchases for, working class communities because you're not going to be able to fit in the stadium. And I don't think they're sold out across the country.
2: Yeah, which is a head scratcher because at this time, I remember in 94, it was pretty much sold out. But it was a whole different world there. You weren't living on your phone in that era. There was not the secondary market was a fraction of what it is right now, or the third level market. Right. So that's only my concern. Listen, there's bigger things to be concerned about, but that crowd, I thought, had a huge piece of our performance.
1: All right. So, Jim, tell me about your team. You guys are playing through this. The MLS is not playing, but you guys are.
2: Yeah, everything but the USL, NPSL, all playing through the World Cup, the lower divisions of the United States of America. We're playing the NPSL. This is a jersey reveal day today, which is why I'm not in a suit and tie like you are. This is our new jersey, the Legion kit by Macron for the American Soccer Club Fighting Tomcats.
1: Yeah, we do have a dress code, but I'm letting this slide for now. But that's, yeah, well, this is your new jersey?
2: This is our new jersey, just hit today. Lifevac Bowl of Markets on the front, our 250 logo on the shoulder, our NPSL logo here. So we got a big game on Saturday, right after the U.S. has a great performance against Germany. On Saturday, we play 6 p.m. at night here on the East Coast, Mitchell Athletic Complex versus New Haven United. So it's a big soccer weekend.
1: All right, I want you to hear what it sounded like, cut 67, when the U.S. played Senegal.
3: Pulisic across, goal! And it's knocked in from Dest! 1-0 for the United States! Serginho Dest with a goal!
4: Forward down the right side for Pepe to chase. Pulisic is in the middle. Pepe rolls it in. It's Christian Pulisic around the keeper. It's Pulisic with a goal.
1: So goal and assist for Pulisic. So you want your guy to score and feel like you got it. Landon Donovan talked about the needing to get one and then the rest will come. So, Jim, where do we go for tickets to the American Soccer for the American Soccer Club?
2: 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Going there for tickets. It's going to be a great crowd, great weather hopefully on Saturday. Gonna be great.
1: But this is the last time without a college shirt, okay?
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11: I'm Bill Rakoff. NASA ordered the astronauts aboard the International Space Station to briefly shelter in their spacecraft today and prepare for a potential evacuation for a time because of an air leak in the Russian portion of the station. This is space consultant Peter King.
12: This is not the first time that astronauts and cosmonauts have been told to shelter in place inside a spacecraft just in case. Mission Control has told the five astronauts and cosmonauts it's okay to go back into the space station now, because Russian space officials have decided that instead of doing any full-blown repairs today, they are just going to take measurements and try and think through the problem a little bit longer.
11: King says the leak was in one of the oldest compartments of the space station where life support equipment is kept. This morning's job report for May, strong. The economy added 172,000 jobs last month as the unemployment rate stayed at 4.3%. Economist Christian Briggs says the Fed and its new chair, Kevin Warsh, may now be inclined to leave interest rates alone for a bit.
13: I don't think we're going to see any rate hikes this year whatsoever. Now, again, saying that, there's no rate cuts either. But I think they're going to continue to be a neutral stand. And he likes labor markets to be strong. But he likes, more importantly, wages to be growing faster than inflationary.
11: Wage growth cooled to 3.4% last month, the slowest rate in 5 years. It took all day and nearly all the night, but the Senate has finally approved a huge funding bill for the president's immigration crackdown. Here's News Nation's Vinay Simlot.
14: At 4:53 on Friday morning, the Senate passed a bill to spend roughly $70 billion on immigration enforcement. No Democrats voted for it. It passed the Senate 4 days after the president's June 1st deadline to sign it into law because of a series of disagreements with Senate Republicans. First, the so-called anti-weaponization fund, $1.7 billion for people who believed they were politically prosecuted.
11: Meanwhile, in the House, 18 Republicans joined Democrats to approve another $10 billion in aid for Ukraine. The bill also calls for new sanctions on Russia, but even if the Senate approves the bill, President Trump will likely veto it. The president says he could soon talk to Iran's Ayatollah about a peace deal, as News Nation's Robert Sherman reports.
15: Well, the president's saying that no matter what the Supreme Leader has to say, he believes it is possible to get it done. They're more than capable of doing so, but it has to be the right kind of deal. Here's what he said.
16: You're going to find out what the deal is, but the main parts of the deal is they can't have a nuclear weapon. The strait will open immediately. You know, it's going to open immediately. And we've largely swept for mine.
11: President Trump is in the battleground state of Wisconsin today, ahead of the midterms, meeting with farmers who are facing rising costs because of tariffs and the war with Iran. Stocks falling on Wall Street today as big tech companies lost ground, weighing down the broader market, the Dow off 288 points. This is the Worldwide News Network.
17: 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Coming up next, the news with Mike Slater.
18: Thank you, Bill. It is Friday, June 5th, 2026. Here's what's happening today in America. Food stamp fraud, jobs way up, Bolton reaches plea deal, and Trump will be the first president to do this. It's all coming up. Then Bill's going to be here with your message of the day. But first, in a hearing, the Agriculture Secretary, Brooke Rollins, talked about how the Trump administration is combating food stamp fraud. She said the USDA has never had access to state SNAP data, that's food stamps, not until this administration demanded it. That's why every figure from years past is meaningless. From the 29 states that did share data, we've already identified at least $3 billion a year in fraud. Extrapolated nationwide, that's more than $10 billion. This isn't erroneous payments, it's fraud. In the hearing, she called out a Democrat congresswoman. She said, "You just said the quiet part out loud. Democrats want as many people on welfare as possible." She said, "I just don't think you want people to work. I think you want more people on government programs and not working." It's remarkable. Speaking of work, businesses in America added more jobs than expected in May, a signal that the economy's demand for labor is accelerating. Private sector payrolls rose by 122,000, biggest increase since January of 2025. The construction industry added 8,000 workers to its payrolls, manufacturing 3,000 new jobs. Trade, transportation, and utilities added 36,000. The biggest gain, though, came in education and health services, added 57,000 workers. Professional and business services, finance, and leisure and hospitality all added workers as well. John Bolton reached a plea deal over classified information. He plans to plead guilty to a single count of illegal retention of classified information and pay a fine, facing anywhere from no prison time to 5 years when he's sentenced. If he went to trial and lost, he could be facing decades in prison. The original 18-count indictment against Bolton accused him of using personal email and a messaging app to share more than 1,000 pages of notes, which included national defense information with two family members who did not have security clearances. This was as he was writing a memoir about his time in the White House. He could also face a fine of over $2 million. The president said he intends to attend Game 3 of the NBA Finals at Madison Square Garden. This would be the first sitting president to attend an NBA Finals game. And he might do two games, Game 3 and Game 4. This is at the invitation of the owner of the New York Knicks. The NBA commissioner said Donald Trump, before he ever ran for office, was a big Knicks fan. I was there at many Knicks games with him in the old days. He attended many of our drafts when they used to take place at Madison Square Garden. Last I checked, courtside seats for the game, $75,000 each, $9,000 just to get in the front door. The worst seats in the house. I'm Mike Slater from Politics by Faith. Bill O'Reilly has your message of the day. Next.
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20: Spoiled brats. Hundreds of millions to play a kid's game. 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Is that what they call them? The Spurs of San Antonio? Stay the hell away from me. I'm serious. You respect this country. Aren't you in the National Basketball Association, NBA? National? This nation, America.
0: It's Greg Kelly. 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
19: Time now for the O'Reilly Update message of the day. On this Friday, something's got to give with Iran. Inside that country, there's chaos. Inflation, 77%, which means the 70 million people who live inside Iran, mostly Persians, are having trouble buying essentials like bread because the Iranian government is so aggressive and so heinous that now it is at war with the USA and Israel. But that conflict is hurting not only the combatants, but other nations who are sitting it out. Inflation here in the United States run about 3.8%, a little higher than when Joe Biden was president, but not a disaster. Inside European countries, the situation is more dire. Now, I don't feel sorry for them over there at the EU. They're not helping out. I wrote a book called Confronting Evil, and the book's thesis was simple. If you don't take care of miscreants, particularly people with nuclear weapons, if you're going to let that flourish, then you're going to have a lot of trouble. And that's what the EU is doing. But they're getting punished. Prices are way up. I just came back. $9 a gallon gasoline in Ireland. Anyway, this has got to come to some conclusion. Everybody knows that. Expect it. It's coming. I'm Bill O'Reilly. I approve the message by writing it. You can reach me, bill@billoreilly.com, bill@billoreilly.com, name in town if you wish to opine. Now let's go to the mail. David, concierge member. Bill, everything you say and talking points, Memo, about Los Angeles and Mayor Bass is true, but this state is so out of control, Bass will be voted back in. Odds are you're right. Cheryl Barkley, Lake Elmore, Vermont. Why do people who are wealthy due to capitalism hate capitalism and give tons of money to progressives, communists, and others who don't like America? Each individual, I can't generalize on it, but they have theirs, Cheryl. They have theirs. They're not giving theirs up. Larry Pasternak, Pflugerville, Texas. The current environment feels like reverse McCarthyism to me. Communists are blacklisting traditionalists. Yeah, absolutely. Just what happened in the McCarthy era. Ed DeLauder, North Belmore, New York. This past weekend, I went to my grandchild's lacrosse tournament, and I wore my USA 250 hat. Whoa! I received numerous compliments, told him I purchased it from Bill O'Reilly. Great hat. Wear it all the time. It is. Best hat. And I hope your granddaughter won. Robin Smith, my husband Bobby, just finished reading your book, Killing the Legends. Wanted you to know it was amazing, the best book he ever read. All of the Killing books are available on BillO'Reilly.com. And we don't put them out in paperback anymore because they still sell in hardcover. Okay, I mentioned the hats, the 250 Americans. All you got to do is go to BillO'Reilly.com. 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
6: Now the O'Reilly Update brings you something you might not know. Last week, your humble correspondent traveled to the Republic of Ireland with a stop in London. Across the pond, one issue has become the most divisive and discussed topic in Europe: migration. Here are the facts. Immigration policy for members of the European Union, the EU, is enacted by a headquarters mandate in Belgium, not in the individual countries. In the early 2000s, the EU decided to open Europe's borders to asylum seekers from the Middle East, Africa, and Southeast Asia. The results have been catastrophic. In 1999, the foreign-born population of Ireland was less than 2%. Today, that figure has exploded to 23%. In 2025, Ireland spent 1.5 billion euros to provide health care to the migrants, money Dublin does not have. A similar story is unfolding across Europe. In Germany, taxpayers hand out 25 billion euros for entitlements concerning foreign nationals. The process in Britain is slightly different. The UK left the EU in January 2020, mostly because of the migration situation. However, London still allows mass migration from its former colonies. Places like India, Pakistan, the Caribbean, Hong Kong, Africa, Egypt, and Iraq. In 1980, the foreign-born population of England was just 4%. Now it's 21%. More than 40% of London's residents were born outside the UK. Today, tension is boiling over as millions of British people protest what they consider the erasure of their ethnic culture, mostly because of all the Muslims now living in the UK. And here's something else you might not know. Just one major country in Europe does not follow the EU, and that is Poland. Back in a moment. 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
2: With Judge Richard Weinberg, Chairman Jesse Garcia, and Eric Levine, Esquire. 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
9: All right. Hello. A couple of things. The space station up there might have a leak. The astronauts are going to come home real fast. Did you know we had astronauts up there? Arrogant GOP senators, now that they think Trump is going, boy, oh boy, they're flexing their muscle, but they're very puny and their muscles are undeveloped. RFK, did you know he had a niece who worked in the CIA? No kidding. And she doesn't, she's like totally spooked by what the CIA is doing. She's quitting. And this planter character up in Maine, I sense that there's a real con job going on from the New York Times. It is a very convoluted, nothing is as it seems with this planter guy and the coverage all around it. They're trying to vaporize him. He's vaporizable. I don't like him. I you run as a Nazi, I think that's kind of a deal breaker. But there's another chapter to all this that's very, very disturbing to regular people, I think. Hey, the Knicks, too. The Knicks. All right. There's a lot of excitement about the Knicks. Our local sports fanatic, Flippin. Hello, James. I understand you're really, really, really excited, aren't you?
10: Yeah, huh? Yeah. I think that's fair to put it that way.
9: Mm. So is President Trump, by the way. Listen to this. Cut one, if you don't mind. Cut one.
11: Well, I've been a Knicks fan for a long time, and I'm also a Jim Dolan fan. He's a nice guy, okay? He's been a long time wanting to win, and he's a competitive guy, and he's got a team that's amazing. You know, I don't think they've lost a playoff game. And I'm happy for Jim, because Jim has really been fighting hard to, you know, produce such a team. So you never know. The answer is yes, he's invited me. I'm going.
9: He's going to a game.
10: At least one. He might go to game four as well.
9: I personally could care less. I'm just not into it. And I'm more so after I saw these mopes from both teams just slouching during the national anthem. Cut two, if you don't mind. Cut two. The camera's going down and showing the players. Chewing gum, blowing bubbles, scratching themselves, sniffing. There. Heads down. Two guys with their hands on their hearts out of 16 in this one little clip. Get on your ass. Get off your asses and get on your feet. Especially, whoo, she did a good job. Victor, you know, the only one with an excuse is that Victor Wembanyama.
10: Why? Because he's French?
9: Yeah, because when he does an interview, he sounds like this. Cut three, please. Cut three.
12: Bah, je le devine, bien sûr, et je le ressens un peu par en souvenir de moi il y a quelques années.
13: Eh ouais, quand vous étiez là, oui. 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
9: I agree with him totally. He has no obligation. He has an obligation to stand up for his own national anthem. I mean,

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2: I agree with him totally. He has no obligation. He has an obligation to stand up for his own national anthem. I mean, he could cut us a little, you know, a little respect, but I am upset with the Americans. I want nothing to do with these bastards. Nothing. And they, you know what? The one guy, the one least played, Nick, I've been reading about him all week, Jalen Brunson.
3: Jalen Brunson. We've been hearing about him for a longer, lot longer than
2: well, a week. Well, I just found out. Okay. $100 million contract, and that's a bargain. They got him at like a steal with $100 million.
3: What's your objection to that?
2: I think it's sick.
3: Why?
2: I think our society is totally whacked. And I'll tell you something else. You go to those things, or you come into work, or you walk down the street, and you wear a New York Knicks shirt, right? And what if you wore something about Jesus? Jesus saves. Like, you're a Jesus freak.
3: You can do that.
2: You're a Jesus freak. Our society elevates. You know what it is, quite frankly? I think it's a sin. You're icon. You're worshiping the wrong things. There's a worship going on here.
3: It's not a worship thing. It's a camaraderie.
2: Tell that to all this crap. The posters and the worship and the paraphernalia. And
3: I think it's great. I think New York City's coming together, and it's a lot of camaraderie. It's a lot of spirit. It's a lot of people nodding to each other, smiling at each other on the street, enjoying what's going on. It's the one team that everybody in New York basically gets behind, except for like 10 Nets fans.
2: So what do we do for the past 24 years when they weren't winning anything?
3: We didn't have that bond.
2: I know, we didn't have that. We didn't smile at each other. We didn't give each other knowing glances. We only bond behind a billionaire's play thing, a sports franchise.
3: I think sports is a thing that can bring people together when it's at its best.
2: Just like the bread and circuses, they used to call it. The Romans had this thing.
3: Right.
2: Let them play. Let them play while we steal from them. No, I think it's a very, very bad thing. I can't stand it. I'm over it. And then just that. Where the hell was this thing again? The national anthem, please. Hit that thing again. Cut two. Through the night, I mean, I'm going to stand up right now. I'm going to stand up right now when I hear this. And I'm going to put my hand on my heart.

0: Show respect. I know you want to sit down.
1: No, I'm standing. You're like crouched.
0: Those guys, I mean, that would turn you off from the sport. And it wasn't just the sperms. It was the Knicks, too. They were doing it as well, gaffing it off.
2: Standing at attention.
0: They
2: as much
0: don't
2: as you'd
0: like America, and I'll tell you why. And quite frankly, yeah, there's a pretty heavy racial component to this. There's a very heavy racial component to this. Listen to this. Cut four, if you don't mind. Cut four.
3: White people are very superior at their privilege and utilizing it.
4: All white people benefit from white privilege. White privilege filters in, well, it stems from white supremacy.
5: White women have taken an active role in the maintenance of white supremacy.
6: You know, it's just a hypocrisy and white supremacy in America and in the world that would show us portraits of a pasty white Jesus.
7: To be white in so many ways is to be raised to be functionally illiterate on the topic of race.
0: So this stuff, we've been bombarded with it for a very long time. And a lot of people were picking up what was being put down. You know, just like I don't totally blame Victor Wembanyama for his insolence, I don't know if I can totally blame and put responsibility at the feet of the black players who were clearly not into the national anthem, disrespecting it, because they've been subjected to these lies. And so have a lot of white people, too. Here, listen to this. Cut five. Where do people go after they hear stuff like this? Cut five.
8: I am absolutely willing to say that black lives matter. Absolutely. Brown lives matter. Absolutely.
9: We also put together a Center for Racial Equity and funded it with $100 million, which will help some.
10: We, the National Football League, believe black lives matter.
11: This means taking action. 2 weeks ago, we announced Apple's racial equity.
0: And all that crap. All that crap. Hundreds of millions of dollars. You know, by definition, there's something. And then, of course, the Biden, the Democrats run around for years saying how racist this place is, how terrible. And they actually managed to break it in many respects. You look at that. That's unthinkable. Un,

0: unthinkable just a few years ago. So, no, I'm disgusted by the whole thing. I want nothing to do with it.
1: But I don't think that's right. I mean, I think that there was a great soundbite from Carl Anthony Towns after the game the other day.
0: Who the hell is that?
1: One of the Knicks' best players who said that, and he's from New Jersey, by the way, that every time they take the court and wear that jersey, they feel like they're representing the city of New York and that it's tough to make it here, that it's that's a challenge in and of itself, but that it's a special experience. I thought it was a great cut. And he was explaining the sense of pride they have in being members of the Knicks.
0: So this is the thing, though. It's curious that the one time these guys say anything like common sense and decent, it's news. It's news.
1: Well, I don't know if it's news.
0: I mean, it gets picked up and it gets trend. Like, look at this. Look at this person who's saying reasonable things. Isn't that nice? No, no. It's. I mean, that's like nice that's the default. Like, this is it, the lowest, like, that's it? No, that's special? No, that's kind of what you how you feel if we're going to have a society, if we're going to have a country. And now that's special. And, oh, by the way, atypical. It's outlandish. He is not in sync with the boys on that team.
1: I think they're very in sync, and that's one of the nice things that we've seen during this playoff run.
0: When's the last time you hung out with any of these guys?
1: Oh, I've never met any of them.
0: I don't recommend it either. I don't. You're always getting in trouble.
1: Can I make a request on the outside chance, or maybe it's not an outside chance, if you get invited to the game with President Trump, can you pass off the invitation?
0: Oh, no, I'll totally go. I mean, have you ever been to one of these luxury boxes?
1: Not his luxury box.
0: It's totally
1: sure.
0: luxury. Well, it's like food that you've never even knew existed. Mm-hmm. It's like the most amazing stuff. Yeah.
1: So that bread and circus part of it, you're okay with that?
0: Well, I'll be hungry. It's at night. I mean, why not? You know, but no, I mean, in the event, yeah, look, I've been to a game or two.
1: But it's great to see. Look, you have in front of you right now a blue pen and an orange. And it's because you're showing your Knicks support right now. I know it's subtle and I know it's subconscious. But you are, in fact, getting behind. Everybody in New York's getting behind the Knicks.
0: You want to hear something else that I found out? Listen to this. Jill Biden, right? Remember, I've been on this thing for a long time. Jill Biden, husband of Joe. I'm sorry, wife of Joe. And crazy lady. She's talking about her book here. She has a big chip on her shoulder. She's a malcontent.
1: I noticed that you talking about that yesterday is really good stuff, where she said she needed more support or something like that. And it's like, what more support do you need?
0: Right. And here she is. Telling us, like, 7 years later about some argument she had with her own staff, and she won, right? Now, she's allegedly a teacher, right? And then she wants to go, by the way, I mean, she doesn't seem like a very good teacher. She doesn't. But listen to this. Cut nine, please. Cut nine.
2: They suggested that I was underestimating how hard it would be to throw state dinners. But hey, maybe volunteering could be an option. Had I thought about volunteering? Eleanor Roosevelt volunteered. Why didn't I look to Eleanor Roosevelt as a role model? At first, even Joe wasn't sure I could pull off a full teaching schedule given my responsibilities as First Lady. Usually I sought compromise, but this was not one of those times. Teaching was non-negotiable for me. When we were done making their case, I said, "Listen, I'm going to keep teaching at Nova. So I'm afraid you'll just have to figure it out." Eventually, my working outside of the White House came to be seen as a badge of honor for the administration. The official word became that everyone supported the idea all along.
0: But they didn't. You heard she had to argue. And wow, and she's that's how the chapter ends.
1: Wow, that's very bitter.
0: She's got a chip on her shoulder about everything. Now this is good. This is good. She says out loud what I've known for a long time, but it's fascinating to me that she's introducing it to her audience. A couple of things. She's on a book tour right now, right? She goes on all the shows, Today Show, Morning Joe, the 92Y, all that stuff where the fake news, they celebrate these books, they get them sold, they push it. Not one person is asking about her ex-husband who's in jail right now, falsely accused of murder, in my opinion. You know that, James.
1: The Bill Stevenson?
0: Yeah.
1: Right,
0: well,
1: I know you've been talking about it.
0: Well, guess what? She writes about him in the book.
1: Does she?
0: She does.
1: Oh, okay. That's interesting.
0: I think it is interesting. And listen to this. She tells me what Bill told me years and years and years ago. A lot of people disputed. No, that's not true. You have no evidence. No, I actually did have the evidence, but let's see here. Listen to this. This is Jill Biden talking about, you know, she always tells girls to save money so they should have their own money so they don't have to rely on some man. That's their big piece of advice. And poetry. Read poetry. It'll get you through hard times. I think that's very weak advice. Uh-oh. Shoot. I was just going to play this for you. It's going to blow your socks off. You want to wait until the end?
1: I can wait.
0: You want to wait till later? All right. Also, the space station is leaking precious air. We got to get our astronauts home. Be right back.
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0: I think it's not the way you think you do. Jane, no, you don't have to do that. I was in a situation yesterday, and we were doing a project, special project, not here, but and not there, but just involved in a special project, and five of us were working on it. I got to tell you, every moment somebody wasn't, like, doing active work, they were looking at their phone. That had nothing to do with the work. Your mind can't do that. Your mind shouldn't do that. Be going from work to play to work to sex to work to buying things, work, celebrity worship, work, Knicks, work, sex, work, dating, work, food, all that crap. I mean, that's how these books are being published. That's how these stupid, it's a great example. The books are so flawed and weird. And everybody, it's just a great example because those books are collaborative efforts, right? And generally speaking, well, in the olden days, people would check the work and stuff like that. Nobody's checking anymore. You know what I mean? Or they check for 2 minutes. Oh, that looks fine. And then they're back to their sex, text, sext, buying something, you know, watch a video.
1: So you're saying like kind of everything in life is like that now. It's just distracted.
0: I think it's everything. Everything is. And if you can avoid that, you can, well, you'll be poised to just about beat just about everybody else because they are just sucking on this digital teat is how I refer to it.
1: Yeah.
0: So here's the Jill Biden thing. Okay. Talking about her husband, Hey, actually, you want to hear? This is Bill Stevenson on my on this show right here 3 years ago telling me what the deal was. Cut Bill Stevenson, ex-husband of Jill, who right now is in jail, falsely accused, I believe, of killing his wife. Cut 11.
9: My problem is with Joe Biden. What he did was right before the divorce trial, he switches law firms to his old law firm, a gentleman named Melvin Monson. For 3 days, they bashed me. They bashed me in front of the IRS. They bashed me in front of the Department of Justice. And I said, what in the world and why is this happening? The bottom line is I won everything.
0: I won everything in the divorce. So, Bill, there's more to this. So, Bill finds out that she's having an affair with Jill. I'm sorry, that Joe is having an affair with Jill. Divorce proceedings start. Bill realizes he's going to have to give up a lot. You know, he's going to give up a lot of his. He's on his way to the court and finds out there's no deal. Back to the drawing board. Joe Biden convinced her to get a new lawyer and do the whole thing over again because you got more coming to you, right? Now, the big thing that he got, that he had, was the Stone Balloon Bar. It was a cash cow, famous at the time.
1: I know it well. I've been there, and I worked next door to it for quite a while.
0: Really?
1: Mm-hmm. I went to the University of Delaware, and I had a job right next to the Stone Balloon.
0: And it was a big place, right? Lots of people went?
1: Yeah, yeah, right up until it shut down, and there's condos there now.
0: So Joe had it in his head, I'll get a piece of that. You know, that'll be steady income, passive income. And we know, based on a lot of other books and the statements that Joe has made over the years, that he's money-obsessed, greedy son of a bitch, right? This was so listen to what Jill writes in her own book that just came out about the husband and about the divorce and about finances. Let's see here. Where is this thing? Go with cut 10, please. Cut 10.
2: When my first marriage ended in my mid-20s, I was thrown into a financial panic. I'd married at 18. I didn't have a career or even a college degree. My then husband owned a popular college bar that he held on to. I wound up with less than a quarter of what I imagined to be our shared money. I swore that I would never be in that vulnerable position again.
0: So, she wound up with less than a quarter of what she thought she was going to get. So, guess who? She's still stinging about that years later, right? That means that Joe Biden stinging about it years later, right? Put it in the book decades later. 55 years later, she's still bitching about a divorce settlement that she didn't get a piece of a stupid bar. So, is that far-fetched that Joe Biden had this guy thrown in jail in 1982 for late payment of $8,000. And it was, not only that, it was 8 days late. 8 days late, the feds swoop in and arrest my friend Bill Stevenson because he's $8,000 in arrears, but it's only 8 days late. I got the documents. I know it. April 8th, he's arrested. The taxes were due March 31st. Only in a backwards little puny stupid state like Delaware, where you got a corrupt nobody like Joe Biden, who suddenly is somebody, could that happen. It's amazing. It's amazing. Dad, what are you going to do? What are you going
1: to
0: do?
1: Well, I mean, and basically you've been stonewalled when you've tried to get the information tied to the allegations, right?
0: Well, I got some people working on it and they're making some progress. You know what I mean? But yeah, we've been given the runaround. And also, by the way, we shouldn't even have to ask for this stuff.
1: I mean, he's got a right to face his accuser and all that. I mean, how they can't hold him forever. Do we know anything about the case itself?
0: Hey, let me tell you something. Are you an organ donor?
1: Yes.
0: I'm taking my name off that organ donor thing. I'm taking it off the driver's license.
1: Why?
0: Well, apparently there's a lot of money to be made in organ donation. And how do I put this? Some hospitals out there want the people dead because they're worth more dead than alive.
1: Yikes.
0: And there's an impetus, right? Okay, call it. Call it. Yep, dead duck. Let's harvest those organs. It's a major source of revenue for some hospitals around the country. I don't want to name names right now, but there's a little girl at Texas Children's Hospital. They're trying to end her life big time. And she's got a shot at life. And I can't believe Wow. Oh, my goodness gracious. Kids who get sick. It's really tough, right? It's very, very tough. Yeah. Hey, John Bolton is going to jail. Isn't that great?
1: It is, yeah.
0: And this guy, absolutely. Here he is, going around town, trashing Trump to anybody who will listen. Cut six, please. Cut six.
13: I don't think he's fit for office. I don't think he has the competence to carry out the job.
14: I think Trump would like to be a big guy, but I don't think he's smart enough to be a dictator. I don't think he appreciated the sensitivity of this information.
13: And I think the historical verdict on Trump will be devastating.
0: Why?
13: It's rare to see one person being so destructive.
14: He has committed very serious crimes. This is a devastating indictment. It should be the end of Donald Trump's political career.
0: Well, why was he so desperate? Why was he saying all that stuff? Because he knew that they knew that he had illegally kept classified information, secret information for himself, that he emailed it to himself so he could write a book. And now he's about to plead guilty to illegally retaining classified information, and he's going to have to pay a $2 million fine, and he's just busted. He's busted. The only problem is there should be more people going down.
1: That's for sure.
0: And it ain't happening. The swamp does not want to be drained.
1: Yeah, Brennan, Clapper, could talk about a few others.
0: Strzok, Page, Comey, Christopher Wray. I find myself thinking more and more about him. I also find myself thinking a lot about these weak Republican rhinos on Capitol Hill, especially John Thune, Tom Tillis, Lisa Murkowski, and others. Cut eight, please. Cut eight.
15: The bill has passed. War Powers Resolution passing 215 to 208, adopted now in the Republican-led House of Representatives, thanks to not a jailbreak, but a handful of Republicans who did vote in favor of this measure. It was the fourth attempt, realizing a symbolic one with a live view there of the House floor as lawmakers get beyond war powers in the House of Representatives.
0: War powers. You know what the war powers thing is? So there has to be a declaration of war within 60 days of a conflict starting. Otherwise, Congress can cut the funding. Now, that's totally unconstitutional. It's never actually been utilized. We had a 20-year war in Afghanistan, never declared a war. We had an 8-year war in Iraq, never declared a war. And now we've been at this thing for 60-plus days. I think there have been 35 days of actual shooting. That's it. 35 days of actual bombing. And the Republicans are coming forward, voting for this thing. It's treacherous. It's traitorous. You can't do that when we're at the negotiating table, trying to tie the hands of the president of the United States. What's the matter with you? What's the matter with you people? It's Trump derangement syndrome. It's also they're lusting for when he's gone. And you know what the big bottom line is for me? No term limits for presidents, because he becomes a lame duck way too early. They want to write him off as a lame duck, and they can, you know, there's a case to be made that his influence is waning. I think they're wrong. They're going to find out in a big, beautiful way. But, you know, why is it that you can spend 50 years in the Congress, 50 years as a senator or in the House, 70 years as a Supreme Court justice, and only 8 years as a president?
1: I would tend to argue that it'd be better to have the term limits for members of Congress than to expand the limits on the president.
0: Now, you know what? I think that's easy. I think, what's the word? Myopic. It's myopic, James.
1: Why is it myopic?
0: Well, because it may feel good and you may think you're fixing a problem by getting the lawmakers out, but what will happen is the enhanced power of the unelected, of the bureaucrats, of the deep state, of the people who don't get term limited, who can spend decades and decades and decades.
1: Well, I mean, they have that power now.
0: What do you mean they have that power now?
1: The unelected bureaucrats, the nameless, faceless judges, the
0: yes,
1: administration officials deep down the line. You
0: but
1: know.
0: Their power will be enhanced if the turnover in Congress, which is already actually pretty significant, mm-hmm. more significant than you realize. 2/3 of the Congress has gotten there in the past, like,
1: well,
0: 8 years.
1: Yeah, I think it's more appropriate for the Senate, really. Maybe a 3-term limit or something like
0: I
1: that.
0: I think that now there's a lot of I'm talking, when I say Congress, I'm including House and Senate.
1: Mm-hmm.
0: There's more turnover than people believe. And also, so if you turn them over even faster, there will be even more power vested with these bureaucrats who think they're already think they're better than democracy and better than the elected people. You know, they may not be great. They may not be very smart even, but they were elected. And that's what we got. And we have a little bit of accountability with them. We have no accountability with that deep state. The men and women of the, you know, the men and women of state support, the men and women.
1: That's why they have to cut the amount of money that's spent from the federal government. No question about it. At DOGE.
0: Well, thank you for joining me.
1: Thank you for having me.
0: Got any other observations?
1: I'll be back.
0: I haven't heard DOGE in a long time. DOGE. You know,
1: yeah,
0: Department of Government Efficiency.
1: Well, they just had a executive order. What was that yesterday? That's aimed at treating those employees like members of the private sector.
0: Hey, do me a favor. Listen to this. Now, I heard about this yesterday, but I wasn't sure if it was finalized. New York votes to replace the term mother with gestating parent in parts of state law. Now, has that thing been passed? Because the last time I looked at it, it was in draft form. They were just drafting.
1: It's a good question. I wanted to look into it myself because, you know, I don't know if that was something that passed the Assembly but not the Senate and it might be going to Governor Hochul's desk. I'm not sure. I got to check on that.
0: You know, sometimes we can be knee-jerk. You know what I mean? Uh-oh, it's something outrageous was just happened and I want to make sure it happened before I get outraged.
1: Yep.
0: And I also want to see, hey, is some, you know, smart person with a conscience going to fix this before I need to get mad? All right?
1: That's prudent.
0: All right.
1: That's appropriate.
0: But if I need to get mad, I'll be mad.
1: I believe you.
0: Thank you, James. Be right back.

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3: All right, here we are. 800-848-9222. 800-848-9222 on this glorious Friday in June. What is today's date? It's June 5th. You know what this takes me back to? When I was going to officer candidate school in the United States Marine Corps. It was on this date in 1990 that I shipped off for my second session of officer candidate school. You know, to this day, I still have dreams. Officer candidate school is like boot camp for Marine officers. And it's very, very difficult, physically, incredibly arduous, tough. And then you know what else they had, which I still have nightmares about, well, the whole thing, to be honest. In my dream, I show up and I'm like totally out of shape and I'm not ready. And I packed wrong. I packed incorrectly. I don't have any of the right stuff. And, it's a recurring nightmare, comes back all the time. The other thing about that is, well, I'm very grateful to the Marine Corps, to the country, really, for, the opportunity to have served. People say, thank you for your service. I say, thank you. Thank you. I had a very good time. It was a fascinating time. And I also learned a lot about myself. You know, once they put me down, I thought I was going to get kicked out of the place. There was a cheating scandal while I was there. There was an absolute cheating scandal. And a lot of guys got kicked out. And it's brutal. Oh, I know what they have down there. Peer evals. So imagine this. You are with a bunch of colleagues, right? You know, you're working on a project, whatever, and you got these colleagues, your peers. They're the same rank as you. You all work together. We're used to being evaluated in our careers at some point by a boss, right? Sometimes it'll be formal. Sometimes it'll be informal. But, you know, he has the right, she has the right, she has seniority, position, whatever, to sit down and talk about your strengths and or weaknesses. So that's fine. That's accepted. How about this? They tell every one of your peers to write a review of everybody else, and then you're supposed to rank the top people and the bottom people. And I remember hearing this. There were 60 guys in my platoon, and everybody had a rank who they thought were the top five and the bottom five. And I thought when I first heard about this, well, that's going to be very obvious, right? You know, 60 guys, the good guys will emerge, and then the bad guys will emerge. Doesn't work that way. Everybody, even in that little schematic, gets evaluated. Everybody thought somebody was the worst or the best. And it could be pretty brutal sitting down listening to what people think of you. I once heard a wise man say, I think his name was Wayne Dyer, who was a self-help guru, who I used to really like a lot. I listened to his tapes. I found him very interesting, very kind. He said, "Your opinion of me is none of my business." That's very interesting. It's a very interesting way to look at things. You know, it's people get really hung up on what others think about them. I'll also remember Joel Osteen. He once said, look, no matter what, you walk up. I read once that 30% of the people are just not going to like you no matter what you do. No matter what you say, they're just not going to like you. And then he said something else that had a profound impact on me. He said, I realized at one point in life, my job wasn't to straighten everybody else out. Well, let me straighten you out about something. Oh, I just saw something. I'm going to go straighten that guy out. Jackie Gleason, now let me straighten you out about something. There always has been, and there will be a boss in this house, and that boss is me. Now, you don't have to do that in your regular life. You can let things go. You can let things slide. It's just not that important. So, I don't know. I just, those little helpful tidbits. And I remember actually coming back to current events, John Bolton, There are people I know, you know, sometimes you get, you're surrounded by people you think are really terrible, and they're not terrible. Maybe you're the terrible, right? Just cut people some slack. And it was the, somebody I knew was like, I love President Trump, but why does he make these mistakes? Why does he say what he says? And why would he even appoint somebody like John Bolton to a job like National Security Advisor? Well, there was a reason. There was a reason to have that weird Walrus mustache guy standing there in the corner while he was talking to world leaders. He was on Joe Rogan, and he explained exactly why you want to have John Bolton, who is a, you know, a guy who loves war. You know, loves war. Never fought in a war, never joined the military, but man, was he thinking that the military could solve any problem. No weapons of mass destruction, North Korea. This guy was always talking about military action. Listen to this. Cut seven, if you don't mind. Cut seven.
4: He was good in a certain way. He's a nut job. And every time I had to deal with a country, when they saw this whack job standing behind me, they said, oh, man, Trump's going to go to war with us. He was with Bush when they went stupidly into the Middle East.
3: Yes, he sure was. Interesting how that never comes up. Never comes up. Oops, invaded the wrong country. Yikes. Sorry about that. Nope, don't even have to apologize for it anymore. All the Bush family have to be is anti-Trump, and they're welcome back in to society. Anybody know the actor James Handy, H-A-N-D-Y? I know him. He's in one of my favorite movies, The Verdict. So he was stabbed to death by his girlfriend's son. That's the allegation in Los Angeles. He had a girlfriend. He's 81 years old. And the girlfriend, by the way, I don't like, I think you just say a friend or a companion. Girlfriend is like straight out of middle school, right? When you are of a certain age, i.e. 18 or up, don't say girlfriend, don't say boyfriend, you know, say my friend or whatever. It just sounds so juvenile. Marry her, for crying out loud. Anyway, James Handy was a very good actor. I remember him from The Verdict, and he's been in a million other things. Stabbed to death, it looks like on his front lawn, by this maniac. And he's been in a lot of movies, a lot of TV shows. Does anybody remember The Verdict with Paul Newman and the attorney and the girl who was a vegetable? And the girl has a sister and a brother-in-law, and they're alive, and they're suing the hospital, and Paul Newman is their attorney. And Paul Newman screws the case up at first, initially, and then James Handy plays the guy. He's very upset with Paul Newman. Go ahead with that, if you don't mind.
5: $33. You believe that?
6: Put it on a tab.
5: The one from the other night?
6: Yeah.
3: Jack Warden, Paul
5: See
3: Newman.
5: The office tomorrow. We're
3: Here
5: doing
3: we go.
5: Fine.
7: Hey, Galvin.
3: That's him.
8: You said that you were going to call me. You didn't call me up.
5: Oh.
8: Well, who do you think you are?
3: What's that?
8: Who do you think you are, huh?
3: Punched him.
8: Spot. I am going to have your ticket. Do you know what you did? I said, do you know what you did?
5: No, okay, take it
8: easy.
3: Stop. Just so what he did was the hospital offered him $200,000 and he turned it down. Now, James Handy, as good as he is, does a little bit of overacting here. Just a little bit. But what a horrible situation. James Handy really liked that performance very, very much. Let's see what else we can find out. There's the music. Be right back. 800-848-9222.

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2: I'm Bill Rakoff. Astronauts aboard the International Space Station had to put on their spacesuits and shelter in their spacecraft for a time today while crews tried to fix an air leak. Space consultant Peter King.
3: A NASA spokeswoman says the problem is cracks and leaks in a tunnel that's part of the Russian service module known as Zvezda. It's one of the oldest compartments in the space station where much of the life support equipment is located. NASA says the Russian space agency Roscosmos is moving ahead with a more extensive repair program right now. This is something the Russians have known about for a while and have been trying to mitigate.
2: King says crews have put off the work to further assess the situation. This morning's employment report for May was better than expected. News Nation's Alicia Nieves.
4: We added 172,000 jobs. This is three straight months of jobs being added. And certainly it's a lot higher than expected. But also even the April jobs, that was revised even higher by 64,000. March revised by 29,000. We saw the unemployment rate, that remained unchanged. And that was expected, 4.3%. But in terms of where we saw the biggest job growth, we saw 70,000 jobs added in leisure and hospitality. That was far above average, according to this report.
2: Bankrate analyst Mark Hamrick says one weak spot in that job report was wage growth.
5: Workers are getting suboptimal pay increases, average hourly earnings up 3.4% over the past year. That's part of this May jobs picture. And we know that that is trailing the pace of inflation, with headline consumer price index up 3.8% over the past year.
2: The Trump administration is complying with a court order to remove the president's name from the Kennedy Center for the Performing Arts in Washington, D.C. News Nation's Tosin Fakile.
6: In a memo from the Kennedy Center's attorney to the staff, it tells them to restore email signatures, letterheads, and other documents to the original name, the John F. Kennedy Center for the Performing Arts, or the Kennedy Center. The Kennedy Center's vice president of public relations tells the Associated Press that they are complying with the court's order while evaluating all legal options to preserve the revitalization and recognize President Trump's leadership.
2: A report by Britain's public spending watchdog shows that the former Prince Andrew made money by subletting cottages on the estate where he lived rent-free for two decades. The National Audit Office says that Andrew Mountbatten-Windsor rented out three cottages on the Royal Lodge estate, his home near Windsor Castle. Andrew was stripped of his royal titles and forced to move out of Royal Lodge after his ties to Jeffrey Epstein were revealed. Critics say the findings show the royal family does not pay its way. Stocks are down on Wall Street this hour. Big tech companies losing ground, weighing down the broader market. The NASDAQ has lost over 3% of its value, down more than 300 points. This is the Worldwide News Network.
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8: 87 degrees, sunny skies on this Friday. It is June 5th, and I'm James Flippin.
1: 77 WABC weather alerts.
8: The hot, muggy day around the tri-state is prompting an air quality alert for 16 New Jersey counties. Highs are going to reach into the low 90s for much of the Garden State today, and that combined with high humidity and high concentrations of ground-level ozone pollution is prompting this alert. So anybody with asthma or respiratory issues, they are considered at potential risk for these unhealthy conditions. But more details are being released about that plane that was flying so low coming into Newark Airport back on May 3rd. It hit a light pole and clipped a truck on the New Jersey Turnpike. But now officials say it hit a light pole and then debris from that light pole hit the moving truck on the turnpike. It did injure the driver. There was broken glass. Officials say the pilot was given multiple runway changes, also dealing with strong winds that day, and ended up flying just 15 feet above the turnpike. In Midtown Manhattan, the outdoor watch party for those outside of Madison Square Garden has gotten the green light. The Knicks will take on the Spurs in Game 2, and there will be that watch party outside MSG. Thousands of Knicks fans will be packing inside as well to watch on the big screen. Fans are excited for that.
9: They're just the Knicks. That's all. There's nothing to it. They're just the Knicks. You know, there ain't no other team just like them.
10: It's organic. It's organic. It's a brotherhood. If we was to pull this off, this would be one of the best wins in franchise history.
8: And also in sports, the stage is set for the Belmont Stakes, but not on Long Island. It'll be in Saratoga Springs. That's because Belmont Park has been undergoing a major redevelopment project that's set to finish up this year. 87 in Midtown, I'm James Flippin.
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3: So, you know that anti-weaponization fund that I thought was great and the president thinks is great? And then we were told it's off. Is it on again? Senate passes immigration bill without killing anti-weaponization fund. Tom Tillis, Bill Cassidy suggest strongly that they probably would not be able to support final passage if the bill did not include that anti-weaponization language. They obviously went forward with it anyway. We are out to their offices. This is MSNBC to comment exactly why they decided to vote the way they did. But now this immigration enforcement bill heads to the House, and Hakeem Jeffries, a Democrat leader in the lower chamber, is vowing that even though the Senate could not get the job done in terms of pushing back on that anti-weaponization fund, he said Democrats in the House are going to try. And, well, listen, I think that it's hard to say. I think that they have a better chance of keeping that language in than out from the, look, this is great. These guys deserve the money. You can't send the SWAT team into somebody's house when they didn't do anything. All right, that really happened. And the people who were victimized, who are over-prosecuted and persecuted, they deserve relief. They deserve, and it's very interesting. I'd like to know what the hell happened behind the scenes. I actually don't even care what the hell happened behind the scenes. As long as this thing is in there and stays in there, it's way too easy for weak and sissy, quite frankly, and I do mean sissy, politicians who never had their ass in the grass. Look at that, Mitch McConnell. You think he ever worked a decent, like an honest day's work in his life? Guy's been pushing papers his whole life. You know, politics, doing things to make himself more popular in Kentucky and more popular with 50 other Republicans. That ain't work. He reminds me of Carlos, the dancer, quite frankly. That's not real work. So anyway, this is a really good thing. And it's not over. There should be a lot of people. There are a lot of people at ODNI who should not be there. Yes, President Trump is upset about the office of the Directorate of National Intelligence. Too many people undermining his work. And it looks like Bill Pulte, who I was very excited about getting a job there, that he was there and he was going to be doing his thing. And it's all great. Bill Pulte. Don't believe the hype about this guy. It is better that he has no intelligence, that he doesn't come from that world. It's better. It's also a testament to like what you can do. If you get a job that you don't particularly like, work your ass off in it, and anything is possible. Anything. He went from a no-account slot in the Department of Housing and Urban Development, and now he's over there. It looks like he's on the verge of becoming the Director of National Intelligence, and that will be fantastic. I'm sorry, but Graham Plattner, there's a million reasons to not like this guy. The Democrat in Maine, he's a socialist, he's a Nazi, he's a bit of a wussy, quite frankly. Always talking about PTSD, the stuff I saw over in Iraq. You know, easy does it there, all right? I've been to Iraq. It wasn't that bad, all right? It really wasn't that bad. Compared to other wars, it was not that bad. Did I tell you I bought my first iPod? Remember the iPhone when it was the iPod first? I bought my first iPod from a PX in Tikrit, Iraq. It was like the size of a Walmart superstar. It was nice over there in some ways. It was nice. So it was also terrible. You could also get you could die. But as far as wars go, this was probably the most pleasant war America ever fought. Now, this thing about Plattner, all right, Graham Plattner, make up your mind. There's a million reasons that he shouldn't be the nominee. But this silly, weird story in the New York Times, if he goes down over this, I don't know. This is like Eric Swalwell, everybody. Remember Eric Swalwell, that dirtbag? I mean, he's cavorting with a Chinese spy. They tell him, hey, that woman's a Chinese spy. He stays with the Chinese spy. That right there, they should have thrown him out of Congress. But for whatever reason, they wouldn't do it then. And they kept him around. He was useful for something. And then he's getting close to becoming the governor. And then they say, we got to take this guy out, find a reason. And they find a reason, which I think is actually kind of a bogus reason. Now, if you think it was bogus. This guy and women, I don't know. I live in the real world. I can't pretend that I'm shocked by this kind of behavior. Eric Swalwell invited a woman to a hotel 5 years ago. Now, I don't even know, whatever. He was, and they put that on the evening news. They put it on the evening news. CBS did. They led the news with it. Swalwell invited a woman to a hotel. My first question was, well, was it the hotel bar? Was it the hotel restaurant? Was it a hotel room? She didn't say. They didn't even ask her. And she didn't even go 5 years ago. And he's got to leave Congress. Now, Plantner, whatever his name, they want him to go because ex-girlfriends of his don't like him. Ex-girlfriends had some negative things to say. They called him manipulative and they called him mean. I'm sorry, any guy who has ever dated any woman and not gotten married to her is a little bit manipulative. Right? Isn't that a little bit manipulative in and of its face? If you are having sex with a woman without the intention of marrying her, she's only having sex with you because she believes that there is that intention in the back of your mind, that that is where this thing is hopefully going. And if you know otherwise, you are manipulative. I was manipulative myself at times. I was. I'm not proud of it, but okay. Now, is that front page news in the New York Times? Even the New York Times, they don't. Now, some people think that this story in the New York Times is actually to give him cover because there are things that he did not do. No one is accusing him of physical abuse, although I guess he grabbed a woman hard by the shoulders. I don't know. There's something very strange about all this stuff. Very weird. I think the guy is a loose cannon and shouldn't be a U.S. senator. But can't we let the people of Maine figure that out? Why does the New York Times have to do the work for the people of Maine? They should be able to do the work, don't you think? Hey, Carlos, do me a favor. Turn this thing around. This is the three accusers of Eric Swalwell, and it's fascinating to me. There are lots of ways to beat politicians at the ballot box. I don't like how the party is vaporizing people for us. They vaporized, let's see, you know, Andrew Cuomo. We can talk about Andrew Cuomo. I have my differences with Andrew Cuomo, big time, big time. He wasn't a predator. He didn't lay a hand on those women. He didn't. Women liked him. Tall, dark, handsome, and powerful. I heard women like that. You know, Kavanaugh, they try to vaporize him. A woman had allegations so long ago, nobody remembered anything, but I don't know. It's quite the world, isn't it? It's a little bit mixed up. One other thing about, I want to go back to Bill Pulte. Bill Pulte, they say unqualified to be Director of National Intelligence. Well, you know who was probably the most unqualified cabinet secretary we have ever had in the history of the country? Arguably the best. Arguably. Robert F. Kennedy Jr., I'm sorry, strike that. Robert F. Kennedy Sr. I'm talking about, some people look at the stars and see excuses to say no. I say, why not? That guy. The senator from New York, the attorney general for his brother, he had no qualifications for that job. But according to the historians, he may have kept us out of World War III. Those generals were running around like nut jobs, especially Curtis LeMay, who actually had a practical plan to launch a first strike. He wanted to launch a first nuclear strike. And Bobby said to Jack, this general is crazy. You've got to get him out of the room. All right. Here's the Swalwell situation. All right. Just listen carefully because I think this is very applicable to where we are today. All right. And even though it looks like a duck, it sounds like a duck, it doesn't mean it's a duck. Go ahead.
4: At our exclusive CBS News interview with two women who say Democratic Congressman Eric Swalwell sexually harassed them. They told Nancy Cordes why they finally decided to go public. Swalwell denies allegations of sexual misconduct, but he did suspend his campaign for governor on Sunday and then announced he's going to resign from Congress. Nancy Cordes joins us now from Washington. Nancy, good morning.
5: Good morning to you, Nora. This is the first time that Swalwell's accusers have been willing to go on camera. And they told us it wasn't an easy decision, but that they've been shocked to discover how many women had stories about Swalwell that were apparently just like theirs.
6: I didn't tell anybody for years. Out of fear.
4: What were you afraid of?
6: Well, at first I thought I was all alone.
7: Annika Albrecht was still in college when she says she got what she thought was a big break. California Congressman Eric Swalwell offering to stay in touch after meeting with her student group in Washington, D.C.
6: He offered to mentor me.
4: Wow.
6: That was as someone who knew virtually nothing about politics at the time or no one. That was just an incredibly generous offer that I felt very lucky to have.
3: Stop. Her name is Annika Albrecht, right? This is the one. There are a couple other people going to pop up in this story. Remember her. All right. So she's in college. Student group goes to Washington, D.C. I'm going to mentor you. I will mentor you. Maybe. Okay. All right. I got it. You're going to get mentored by a congressman. It's not exactly the break of a lifetime, by the way. You know, we live in a and I was afraid. Why was she afraid? What the hell she's afraid of? This is America, baby. Keep going.
6: Six at the time or no one. That was just an incredibly generous offer that I felt very lucky to have.
7: She says Swalwell created a group chat with all the students and then added her as a friend on the messaging app Snapchat.
6: And so I asked the other people that were in the meeting, did he add them? And they said no.
4: Were they all men?
6: Yes. I was the only woman in the meeting.
7: She says Swalwell, who was then in his late 30s, started out talking politics, but his messages soon turned flirtatious.
6: Ultimately, it reached a point where he invited me to a hotel to meet him. It was very clear what the connotation was. At that point, I completely stopped responding. What I keep thinking back to is how lucky I am that I didn't go to that hotel.
7: Allie Samarco says,
3: stop. Just how can you lead the evening news with a story like this? What's his, it's just not there. I mean, this is a new weird reality we're living in. This is the party is most powerful. This is a Democrat. And she, what was she afraid of? What is the problem? And also, what is the crime? What is the allegation? She didn't say hotel. There are all, you know, basically in Washington, D.C., this is where you actually meet people. There's a Hotel George. It has a great big restaurant, cafe, and nightclub downstairs. I've met people there a million times. I don't think I've ever stayed at the George. I have eaten and drank there, but you see what I mean? I'm sorry. Just keep going if you don't mind.
7: A similar experience in 2021. She sent Swalwell a supportive message on Twitter. And to her surprise, he messaged right back.
6: I was so excited. I was a low-level staffer who had no real political background. And he was this established figure in Democratic politics.
7: They began to text, but she says he soon asked if she, too, was on Snapchat, where messages and photos automatically get deleted after they're viewed.
4: How did the tenor of his conversation change?
6: It started out as professional and platonic, and then slowly they became more and more explicit, asking me what I was wearing. Then one night he was on a trip. And he was laying in his hotel room bed, and then he sent me a photo of his penis.
7: Samarco showed us text messages she sent to friends at the time about Swalwell's alleged advances. In one, she wrote, "He's snapping me right now, asking when he can see me." But beyond that, both women said little for years as they built careers as Democratic campaign strategists.
6: I was terrified that if I spoke out against him, then people would think that I was a loose cannon, that I couldn't be trusted, that maybe I'm making it up.
7: That was until Swalwell decided to run for governor of California.
3: Stop for a second. I mean, like, all right, it's interesting that they have all these messages about what they were telling the girlfriends, humble bragging about talking to this guy. What were they saying to him? I'd like to know. If that's going to be part of the story, I'd like to know. All right. The other thing that we have going here is if you're heading into summer without a medical emergency kit, you're taking a risk. Most people don't think about it until it's too late. Now, summer colds can linger, the air conditioning, by the way, and that can turn into a sinus infection, and that can last for weeks. Getting sick during the summer before a vacation can derail everything. 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
1: 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This is Greg Kelly. 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

0: 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This is Greg Kelly. 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
2: Aretha Franklin. They're great singers, and then there's Ree. Aretha Franklin, the queen of soul. Born into a gospel tradition in Detroit, Aretha combined breathtaking vocal power with emotional depth that could shake a room to its foundation. Songs like Respect, Think, and Natural Woman became more than just hits. 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Aretha's voice carried the sound of church, struggle, triumph, and truth all at once. 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Yet, through all the fame, the heart of her music remained deeply personal and profoundly spiritual. Aretha didn't just sing soul music, she defined it.
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8: From the 77 WABC newsroom on the east side of Manhattan, I'm John Terrett. Google is requesting approval from the federal government to release up to 32 million mosquitoes in California and Florida as part of a debugging program. University of Florida Associate Professor Eric Carrigata says there's evidence to show the move could reduce the spread of mosquito-borne illnesses.
9: Dengue virus and other viruses like yellow fever, chikungunya.
8: The initiative looks to stop bad bugs with good bugs by releasing hordes of sterile male mosquitoes carrying a bacteria that prevents mosquito eggs from hatching. The CDC calls the mosquito the deadliest animal because of its ability to spread deadly diseases. But Carrigata says don't worry, because this has already been done elsewhere before.
9: There's a few different programs around the world.
8: So I guess it's worth a chance, right? John Terrett, 77 WABC News.
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10: So this is the guy running in Maine. This is what he sounds like. I keep hearing the name Plattner. Graham Plattner. Again, I saw him whine about what's

0: called PTSD. I said, this guy's a wuss. And then I saw the Nazi tattoo and I said, this guy's not qualified. Get rid of him. Now the sexting thing is going on. All right, here he is on the MSNBC with Chris Hayes. Go ahead.
1: Now, Mr. Blattner, it's good to have you on. Thank you so much for doing this.
2: Yeah, thanks, Chris. I really appreciate it. Thanks for having me on.
1: I just want to say at the start that, like, you know, we've had you on before, and I think you and I are both people that, in other contexts, talk about income inequality and healthcare and all those issues, which are extremely important, and we devote a lot of time to on this program. This is not, you know, the thing that we spend a lot of time facing. But, you know, there's some serious stuff there I want to go through with you, and I think voters have a right to know about it, and I want to start with what Ms. Fifield says about being rough is the term the Times would. And I'm going to just read you the account so you have it. This is from the Times. Mr. Blattner could be rough with her, Ms. Fifield said, particularly when they were drinking, leaving her shaken and sometimes afraid. In the interviews...
0: All right, hold on a second. It's an ex-girlfriend from a million years ago. More when we come back, though.
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6: Hey, Mayor Madami, you want to listen to me? 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Over 3,000 Americans died. 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And you hang out with these punks. Stay the hell away from my ground zero. You hear me, Mondummy? I don't want to see you there. Hey, our anniversary's coming up. 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Stay away from my 9/11 area. 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
10: On the ice, the Stanley Cup Finals are now even at a game apiece. This after Seth Jarvis of the Carolina Hurricanes lit the lamp in overtime of Game 2 last night. The call heard on ESPN as the Hurricanes beat the Vegas Golden Knights 4-3, Game 3 of the best-of-seven series set for tomorrow night in Las Vegas. A Dutch court has convicted three men for the theft of some priceless Romanian gold helmets and bracelets out of a museum in the Netherlands. The court sentenced each to 47 months in prison due to the gravity of the crime. The artifacts date back to the Dacia civilization. They were stolen from the museum last year. Two bracelets and the helmet were recovered earlier this year. A third bracelet still missing. The artifacts insured for nearly $6 million. Curators say they're priceless in value. Bill Rakoff, Worldwide News Network, New York.

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1: Oh, I love it. I love it. I love it. Nancy Pelosi still getting questions about January 6th. The prime suspect herself. What did she know? When did she know it? Why did she leave that Capitol so unprotected? What the hell? Why were those doors open? Why was she blowing off Chief Sund? What the hell really happened? All right, so this is the one of those, what is she, OAN or something like that? Very good reporter. Confronting Nancy Pelosi. Are you ready for this? Let's do it. Go.
2: Chairman Pelosi, last time I asked you about January 6th, why you turned the National Guard away on January 6th, you told me to shut up and that I was repeating Republican talking.
3: You're not going to shut up again because you're speaking lies. And
2: but
3: I don't
2: you're
3: have
2: right here. You're right
3: it.
2: Here on no, record saying,
3: no,
2: I'll
3: up.
2: Admit it.
3: No, I did not admit it. The president never sent, would agree to send the National Guard. Don't waste your time or mine on you.
2: Why was your daughter filming you on January 6th?
3: Why don't you get away?
2: These are just questions the American people want answers to.
3: No, you know what? I don't even think you're a real journalist. You work for Mike the Pillow Man?
2: Actually, I do, and we're very proud.
3: I don't consider that journalism. Mike the Pillow Man, that's not journalism. I don't have any reason to talk to you.
2: So love to give you a free pillow.
3: I want you to record this. I want people to know that you're not a real journalist. You work for Mike the Pillow Man, and all you do is spout untruths.
2: Okay.
3: Get away from
2: me. You can insult me all you want, but
3: get away from me.
4: Thank you, guys.
2: Thank you, Congresswoman. We'll give you a my pillow so you can have a nice sleep tonight, okay? Take care.
1: All right. I don't know if that last comment really helped her case, but, you know, yeah, you work for Mike Lindell. What's wrong with making pillows? What the hell's wrong with making pillows? You know, so all these networks have corporate ownership, and they're into all kinds of things. They're into all kinds of, you know, I know a company that made, Sony made television. I mean, what difference does it make? I want to hear that. That was rich. Why was your daughter filming you on January 6th? What was she going to capture there? Why did you have her there? I like how she maintains her composure and Nancy Pelosi totally loses hers. And this is the little thing that she gets away with. It keeps her in power. You know, this she can't comprehend anything. And weirdly, her lack of articulation or ineloquence, if that's the word, helps her. Oh, and Nancy is pointing her finger in the most nasty, aggressive way. Here's something else. Nancy's wearing an orange suit. An orange suit that costs about $15,000. I know this suit. I know this suit. There's another picture of her. Can I just hear that first couple of seconds again, please? This is sweet. Nancy Pelosi, because I'm going to watch her. Oh, boy. Oh, boy. Go ahead.
2: Hi, Congresswoman Pelosi. Last time I asked you about January 6th, why you turned the National Guard away on January 6th, you told me to shut up and that I was repeating Republican talking.
3: You're not going to shut up again because you're speaking lies. And
2: but
3: I don't
2: you're
3: have
2: right here.
3: To do
2: you're
3: with
2: right
3: it.
2: Here on
3: no,
2: record saying,
3: no,
2: I'll
3: up.
2: Admit it.
3: No, I did not admit it. The president never sent, would agree to send the National Guard. Don't waste your time or mine on you.
2: Why was your daughter filming you on January 6th?
3: Why don't you get away?
1: Ooh.
2: These are just questions the American people want answers to.
3: No, you know what? I don't even think you're a real journalist. You work for Mike the Pillow Man?
2: Actually, I do, and we're very proud.
3: I don't consider that journalism. Mike the Pillow Man, that's not journalism. I don't have any reason to talk to you.
2: I'd love to give you a free pillow.
3: I want you to record this. I want people to know that you're not a real journalist. You work for Mike the Pillow Man, and all you do is spout untruths.
2: Okay.
3: Get away from me.
2: You can insult me all you
3: get
2: want.
3: Get away from me.
4: Thank you, guys.
2: Thank you, Congresswoman. We'll give you a my pillow so you can have a nice sleep tonight, okay?
1: Okay, so let's go to the part where she actually does say that she failed on that day. We have her because the daughter was filming her everywhere she went, in the office, on the phone, and also in the car as she's leaving on January 6th. We don't know that even my conservative friends, why are you still talking about January 6th? You know what they did with this January 6th. You know how they, right? They used it in 2022 to maintain control. We should have made all kinds of gains, and they stopped what should have been the red wave because of January 6th. We're just going to wait for the next moment for them to exploit, lie about. No, we have to have accountability from the top to the bottom. Are you ready? Here's Nancy Pelosi talking about January 6th, exactly what this reporter's referring to. Go ahead.
4: Accountability, Terry. We did not have any accountability for what was going on there, and we should have. This is ridiculous. You're going to ask me in the middle of the thing when they've already breached the inaugural stuff should we call the Capitol Police? I mean, the National Guard? Why weren't the National Guard there to begin with?
5: They thought that they had sufficient resources.
4: There's not a question of how they had been. They don't know. They clearly didn't know, and I take responsibility for not having them just prepare for more.
1: Wow. I take responsibility. That's what a rare moment of taking responsibility. Short-lived, of course. Back to Graham Plattner, guy running for the Senate. And look, there are a million reasons why this guy should not be in the U.S. Senate, namely being an anti-Semitic Nazi, for crying out loud. But you see, Democrats, that's actually not a disqualifier. That's an enhancer. That makes you... So somebody wants to get him out, so they find another reason that he was a bad boyfriend 20 years ago. I don't think that counts. I just don't think that counts. And here he is with the allegations, talking to Chris Hayes. This is a, you know, kind of a put it all out there interview, but I'm going to protect you at the same time interview because we're friends interview. But let's do it. Keep it up.
6: She was quick to note he never hit me, never punched me. She said he regularly grabbed her by the shoulders, sometimes hard enough to leave marks. On one occasion, yanked her out of a cab by her wrist after an argument when she wanted to stay in the car. During one argument, she recalled he twisted her arm behind her back, shoved her into a bedroom, and held the door closed from the other side so she couldn't get out, telling her to remain there until she was calm. Eventually, Ms. Fifield said, she fell asleep and left the next morning. It hurt, she said, but she added, it didn't cause any injury. It didn't break my arm. Did that happen?
7: No, it did not. There are some allegations in this piece that I just want to be kind of unequivocal about are simply not true. Anything alleging physicality, anything alleging that I knew what my tattoo was, these are the statements of someone who's politically motivated. In this piece, there's a lot about my struggling, not being a good boyfriend, certainly self-medicating with alcohol, and I've been very upfront since the beginning of this campaign that was a pretty dark period of my life after I came back from my combat service, and that's what that kind of life looks like. And so there are things in this that I absolutely will take responsibility for and have been speaking about openly for months now. But those serious allegations are just not true.
6: You did not grab her by the wrist. You did not put your hands on her shoulders. You did not push her into a room that you closed the door on. She's lying about that,
7: no.
6: Is what you're saying.
7: Yes, that is not true.
6: You mentioned the tattoo. So I want to talk about that because... I think this was troubling to a lot of people, and I think, again, your account of it assuaged some of that
1: fear,
6: clearly in Maine voters, as reflected, again, by reporting and polling. She says, same person, that you referred to the tattoo as my Totenkampf, which is the German word for this particular Nazi symbol. There's other reporting in Jewish Insider in October in which an anonymous acquaintance says you used that same phrase. Did you know what this tattoo was about before last October when you said you first became aware of it?
7: No, I did not. And I also think it's important to note that it's very likely, and I think that she is that same source. She's the person who's been telling people this from the beginning. And it's a... So I feel like, you know, we're kind of rehashing the thing we've been through. I had that tattoo for 17 years. It's a skull and crossbones. I got it with other Marines who I served with in Iraq, in Croatia. And in the time that I had it, I got a security clearance with the State Department. I re-enlisted in the United States Army, where I was screened for gang and hate tattoos. And I took my shirt off in front of my family, many of whom are Jewish. We even released as a campaign a video, which you're putting up on the screen right now, of me dancing at my brother's wedding to his wife, who is Jewish, and her fully extended Jewish family. And I would not have taken my shirt off in that context if I had known. And so any statement saying that I did know is, again, totally false.
1: He sounds a little, I don't know. Just the allegations is so strange. It's so backwards. Bad boyfriend. What is a... I mean, all boyfriends, quite frankly, are kind of bad, right? You're looking at me like, what does that mean? What does that mean? In today's day and age, what does that mean? Premarital sex. Okay, that's what it means. All right? You're not really supposed to have premarital sex. It's still kind of against the law, right? It is. All right? But people do it, and boyfriend, right? It's just... it's... anyway, the boyfriend thing, I can't believe the New York, it's so small. And in a weird way, what's really happening here, they're trying to protect him from the more serious stuff. Keep going.
6: Place on this, and I don't want to get too forensic, but, you know, the Times basically reported that they saw texts of hers, including a text in August, I believe August 3rd of last year. This would be before October of last year, in which she basically said that you had a, quote, Nazi tattoo, and she joked about how she's going to go volunteer for Collins. Now, again, this is a text that got sent, so, like, we can place the time, right? This is in August. How does she know it's a Nazi tattoo in August of last year, and you don't know it's a Nazi tattoo in August of last year?
7: Well, she certainly didn't send that text to me. So whoever she sent it to and was talking to, that's I can't say why, but I will say that I certainly didn't know. And the text messages she's sending to friends who may have recognized it, that's they didn't tell me that. So
6: can we talk? I want to talk about the piece that came out before this, which was about what your wife had alerted your internal campaign folks to. And just to sort of stipulate to get out ahead that, like, I think some people view this as a real betrayal by your former campaign manager, and that. That may be true, and I understand. And I also watched the video that your wife put out, which I found incredibly compelling and moving about what you worked through. But just to be clear again on the details here, and there's obviously two subtexts here, right? This is you facing Maine voters at a primary and also a general election that's going to happen. We all know that, right? We're all on the same page. Were you sending sexually explicit messages to other women back in 2023, 2024 as reported in the piece?
7: So this is the first time in my life that Amy and I's marriage has been the interest of people besides Amy and I.
6: Yes.
7: And it's definitely a bit jarring, a bit strange.
6: Yeah.
7: It's also a marriage that is very strong and that I do believe we deserve some privacy in. I will just say this. I, at the beginning of our marriage, I made mistakes, and Amy held me accountable for them, and we worked through them, and the work that we did made our marriage significantly stronger. And who we are today is an incredibly faithful and happy married couple. Amy is my best friend. I love her more than anything else. And quite honestly, the hardest part about this whole campaign is I don't get to spend as much time with her as I like to. And so it has been a hard experience to have gone through this together as a couple long before our lives were brought out into the public. And then to have it essentially outed by someone that we put our trust in, who then turned around and betrayed Amy's trust, and has now turned, frankly, our private parts of our marriage into a bit of a public political spectacle. It's hard. But it's our marriage. And it's a good marriage.
1: So let me ask you something real quick. Is sending a message like that to another adult, is that, I mean, let's put the job of Senate in a little bit of perspective, okay? You go and you vote on stuff, all right? You don't have your finger on the nuclear button. I wonder. Now, I remember Anthony Weiner. I remember other stuff, right? I understood the scandal involved with that. This doesn't seem, quite frankly, as scandalous, all right? I mean... is this the only guy who's ever done that, right? I don't know. Who's this? Ivan in Brooklyn. Hello.
8: Hi, Mr. Kelly. How are you? I just had a quick question. Earlier in your show, the topic was Mr. Swalwell and the accusations being made by some women from his past. But I would say this. You seem to adamantly be defending him when Mr. Trump was being accused of Russia collusion. He had evidence that it was true.
1: No. By the way, Russia collusion. Guess where I was when Russia collusion was going on? The allegations, by the way. I was in local news. I was not even involved. I had nothing to say about Russia collusion one way or the other. by the time I showed up in talk radio and cable, opinion cable, it had been adjudicated. It was fake. It was totally fake. Totally fake. There's no evidence of anything. Tell me the evidence of Russia collusion, Ivan.
8: It's okay. I understand.
1: Tell me the evidence of Russia collusion. All right. You say there's evidence. Tell me the evidence of Russia collusion between the Trump campaign and the government of Russia, please.
8: To interrupt you, I didn't say there was evidence. I said Mr. Swalwell made that accusation, and there was nothing there, and that's been proven.
1: Well, wait a second. So, look, you know what motivates me? The truth, okay? And I'm not, Eric, since you lied about this, then you deserve that, right? Is that what I should be doing, in your opinion?
8: I just say, what goes around comes around.
1: What goes around comes around, right. That's not the kind of country I want to live in necessarily in terms of, look, do you think that was actually evening news worthy? Evening news, top of the evening news. The Berlin Wall is coming down. The Cold War is over. We're back in space. Eric Swalwell invited a girl to a hotel 5 years ago. Is that valid? Is that worthy? That's the thing about conservatives. We have principles. And I'm used to it, though. I get the backlash because I'm principled. I feel like, you know, there's truth and there's justice. And justice is supposed to be blind, right? It's blind. And, you know, it's easy to defend your friends. It's harder to defend your enemies. But even my enemies deserve a measure of fairness. I mean, and that's the way I feel. I'll be right back.
0: Greg Kelly.
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3: Dozens of people have been arrested following a teen takeover in Chicago's Hyde Park neighborhood. Cops say 53 people were taken into custody. Guns, tasers, knives, and bear mace recovered. After earlier that night, three teens were shot and wounded in the nearby area on Chicago's South Side. I'm James Flippin, and this is the Worldwide News Network.
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6: Hi, this is Jean Marie, and I am Shannon's mom. 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
8: Worldwide News Network update. I'm Bill Rakoff. Aboard the International Space Station, astronauts were told by NASA to shelter in their spacecraft today and prepare for potential evacuation as a Russian crew tried to fix a leak of air on its portion of the orbital laboratory. The four astronauts on NASA's Crew 12 mission, two U.S. astronauts, a French astronaut, and a Russian cosmonaut, got the orders from NASA's Mission Control just after 9 Eastern this morning to enter the Crew Dragon spacecraft docked to the station and put on their spacesuits. They received the all clear about an hour later. TV and movie actors have voted to ratify a 4-year contract with studios and streaming services this after union leaders negotiated protections against synthetic actors created by artificial intelligence. More than 90% of union members approved that agreement. The new contract includes provisions to keep the use of AI actors minimal. Stocks are down today. The NASDAQ off nearly 800 points. 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
1: So the Donald J. Trump, John F. Kennedy Center for the Performing Arts will go back to the John F. Kennedy Center for the Performing Arts. Some judge just said that it is illegal for President Trump to have his name on that place as they seek to revitalize the whole thing and de-wokeify it. No. I'll say again, my position on this has been very simple and somewhat unique. The real controversy down there is not having Donald Trump's name on it. It's having JFK's name on it. That man, I mean, I think it can be said now, was something of a predator. Okay, if we're going to bust on people for texting adults, maybe, just maybe, we should revisit the whole JFK situation and the women, including teenage girls that he was taking to Mrs. Kennedy's bed. I mean, here she is, Mimi Alford. That's her name. I'll never forget this woman. She's her story checks out. It's all the evidence. She was at the White House. Very responsible, respectable woman. And then one day she told her entire story to the world. We're still going to name airports and schools after this guy. With this, go ahead.
2: We continue now with our story. The Kennedy presidency lasted just 1,000 days, and yet the energy and vitality and excitement from that White House, what was later called Camelot, was such that it can still be felt today. But just out of public view, it seems the president was taking some incredible risks. Now Meredith Vieira continues her report.
3: I think we're privileged to play a part.
4: It was exciting. It was glamorous. It was fun.
5: She was a 19-year-old college kid, an intern in the White House press office.
6: As clearly and persuasively as I could.
5: He was the 45-year-old leader of the free world, and she was mesmerized.
4: I was sort of swept into this web.
3: He said, don't do it. Can't do it. Bad year.
4: The handsome president, his charisma, his magnetism.
5: Mimi Alford, who was then Mimi Beardsley, says after losing her virginity to President Kennedy on her fourth day on the job, they began an affair, spending evenings together in the private residence as often as twice a week.
7: You're 19, he's 45. What did you talk about?
4: Well, we didn't have a lot of time to talk. He was the president. What we talked about was certainly not world affairs. The president was very boyish and playful with me.
5: In her book, Mimi calls their sexual encounters varied and fun, describing the president as a sensualist.
1: Wow, varied and fun. And Mimi was down to get down? Don't take President Trump's name off of that building. Take President Kennedy's name off of that building, all right? Okay, for the wokers out there, the media.
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9: I'm Bill Rakoff. NASA ordered the astronauts aboard the International Space Station to shelter in their spacecraft and prepare for a potential evacuation for a time today, all because of an air leak in the Russian portion of the station. This is space consultant Peter King.
10: This is not the first time that astronauts and cosmonauts have been told to shelter in place inside a spacecraft just in case. Mission Control has told the five astronauts and cosmonauts it's okay to go back into the space station now, because Russian space officials have decided that instead of doing any full-blown repairs today, they are just going to take measurements and try and think through the problem a little bit longer.
9: The leak occurred in one of the oldest compartments of the space station where life support equipment is kept. Today's job report for May was surprisingly strong, the economy adding 172,000 jobs as the unemployment rate stayed at 4.3%. Economist Christian Briggs says the Fed and its new chair, Kevin Warsh, may now be inclined to leave interest rates alone for a while.
11: I don't think we're going to see any rate hikes this year whatsoever. Now, again, saying that, there's no rate cuts either. But I think they're going to continue to be a neutral stand. And he likes labor markets to be strong. But he likes, more importantly, wages to be growing faster than inflationary.
9: Wage growth cooled to 3.4% last month, the slowest rate in 5 years. President Trump says he could talk to the Ayatollah soon about a peace deal. Here's News Nation's Robert Sherman.
12: Well, the president's saying that no matter what the Supreme Leader has to say, he believes it is possible to get it done. They're more than capable of doing so, but it has to be the right kind of deal. Here's what he said.
13: You're going to find out what the deal is, but the main parts of the deal is they can't have a nuclear weapon. The strait will open immediately. You know, it's going to open immediately. and we've largely swept for mine.
9: The next case of Nancy Guthrie, the missing mother of Today Show host Savannah Guthrie, remains unsolved as local and state officials continue to investigate. FBI Director Kash Patel says his agency has been largely kept away from the probe.
14: We continue to offer assistance. I even visited our Tucson office where we had 150 agents and analysts working on the Nancy Guthrie case to provide intelligence. What the FBI is great at, what we did when we finally had access to the Ring doorbell camera, for example, we went to our partners at Google and we said, hey, we know that there wasn't paid subscription service, but let's go look at the metadata and see if we can find a needle in a needle in a needle in a haystack. And what do? We pull that out.
9: Reports say veteran 60 Minutes correspondents Leslie Stahl, Bill Whitaker, and John Wertheim will stay with the long-running CBS News program. This at the end of a tumultuous week for that show in which correspondent Scott Pelley was fired following a contentious meeting with the show's new executive producer. A memo from Stahl, Whitaker, and Wertheim say they're heartbroken over recent firings, but they're staying on because they don't want to see 60 Minutes die. Stocks are down, the NASDAQ off nearly 800 points. 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
22: 89 degrees, sunny skies. Happy Friday. I'm James Flippin.
17: 77 WABC Weather Alerts.
22: The humidity and heat has the tri-state under an air quality alert. High humidity and high concentrations of ground-level ozone, they're the issue, as this can lead to unhealthy conditions for sensitive groups, including people with asthma and respiratory issues. Knicks fans' hearts will be racing ahead of tonight's Game 2 of the NBA Finals. That's in San Antonio, with New York leading the best-of-seven series, one game to none. And there will be a watch party outside of MSG, the NYPD allowing that to go forward, despite some concerns about unruly fan behavior. Meanwhile, President Trump will be one of the fans in attendance for Game 3 of the series. That's on Monday at Madison Square Garden when the series heads to New York. President Trump was routinely spotted at Knicks games at MSG in the 90s.
13: I've been a Knicks fan for a long time, and I'm also a Jim Dolan fan. He's a nice guy, okay? He's been a long time wanting to win. The answer is yes, he's invited me. I'm going.
22: New York City Mayor Zohran Mamdani says he'll be at Game 3 as well, but will he be sitting with President Trump?
23: I will be in a very different section of the stadium.
22: And then across the Hudson River in New Jersey, a tragic fire has claimed the life of a child. Several others injured during this house fire. The flames broke out around 2:45 in the morning, a home along Chauncey Street in Perth Amboy. And around 25 people were gotten out of the building. Two individuals suffered burn injuries, taken by helicopter to a burn center for treatment. It is a juvenile who died in the fire, their age not available at this time. A firefighter and a cop and a civilian were all treated for minor injuries and released from the hospital. And back in the city now, the NYPD wants to find a person who attacked a 98-year-old man with a broomstick and a chair. This happened in the lobby of a Brooklyn residential building during the afternoon yesterday. Someone was distributing flyers in the lobby of this Prospect Lefferts Gardens building. Well, the guy handing out flyers is the alleged attacker. The argument turned physical as these two people were talking. And the flyer distributor repeatedly punched and kicked the 98-year-old man before hitting him with a broomstick and a metal chair. So anybody who has any information has to call Crime Stoppers at 1-800-577-TIPS. And checking your weather forecast for the afternoon around the tri-state, we did mention that there's that air quality alert up due to the amount of ground-level ozone. Otherwise, mostly sunny, a high near 89. With a breeze, and then tonight mostly clear, getting down to 71. I'm James Flippin. The news never stops at WABCRadio.com.
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2: 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Kelly Loeffler, the head of the Small Business Administration, tells Sid that the struggling economy is about to bounce back big time.
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1: Hey, guess who's in touch with me? Federal Officer Jake Lang. He's a Fed. I really do believe so. You know about this guy, right? The January 6er that somehow had a podcast from jail, right? How did he swing that one? January 6th. He stayed in jail, seemed to like it in there. Was always kind of complaining about, what? He just seemed to enjoy, bask in the coverage. He didn't want to get out. I think the guy's a federal officer. I really think that the guy might be working for the government in an effort to, maybe make MAGA look bad, make the other January 6ers look bad. I want nothing to do with the guy. All right? Jake Lang, leave me alone. Stop showing up unannounced at radio stations and TV stations demanding to be covered. You're a fool. All right. If you're not a federal officer, you're just a jerk. You are a bum, a spoiled brat. You don't seem to have a job, as far as I can tell. Who the hell does this kind of stuff? Showing up with the meat outside of, what was it, Gracie Mansion and the rest? It's just a dangerous guy. Very strange. Making a lot of people out there look bad. And I want nothing to do with him. Do me a favor. If he ever shows up at security, call security. Okay, I guess we already have that one covered somehow. We already have it covered when it comes to that fellow. What are you going to do? Now, can we go back to the Plotner situation in Maine? Talk about a Fed. I don't think he's a Fed, but there's something not right about the whole damn thing. A Nazi. He's a self-confessed Nazi. Well, he never actually confessed. Well, getting that tattoo would suggest to me that he's a Nazi. That should have been enough to get him thrown out of the race. Instead, complaints by an ex-girlfriend from 20 years ago, this is going to get him kicked out of the race. You know, if getting fired or getting removed comes down to ex-girlfriends from 20 years ago, we're all vulnerable. All right. Every guy is vulnerable. How do you verify it? How could you possibly? You can't verify it. People get upset with me when I'm not defending Democrats, but I am defending that we should have a system remotely tied to fairness, remotely tied to justice. This is insane. It's a little bit out of hand. Go back to the Chris Hayes. You ever see that guy with the glasses? Apparently he's still on cable news. He's still on the cable news, and Plotner and he are friends. Can you go back, please? Resume.
24: We're very happy with each other, and I thank my lucky stars every single day that Amy is my wife, and that she has given me a lot of grace and a lot of love over the years, and I'm a lucky man for it.
25: I'm here for you. You don't want to get into specifics and details, and I can respect part of that, but I do want to just make sure on the timeline, right? Because I think there's two things going through people's heads a little bit here, which is, you know, you have talked about self-medicating with alcohol and being pretty messed up when you got back from the service and trying to figure out what you're doing and doing things maybe you wouldn't stand by now and saying things you wouldn't stand by.
1: Hey, stop for a second. All right. PTSD is the most overused excuse in the world. I am sick of hearing about it. Post-traumatic stress disorder. I had PTSD. Therefore, I was this. Therefore, I was that. Now, it's, you know what it is? It's a big business scam. You know what we should bring back? Stigma. There should be a stigma around PTSD. There should be, like, you know, that is a form of weakness, in my opinion, giving in to that readily available label. I have PTSD, therefore, give me sympathy, give me a house, give me something special, treat me special because I have PTSD. People after World War II didn't have PTSD. People after Korea didn't have PTSD. It became a thing post-Vietnam, generally created by the media, by movies, Hollywood myth-making. What was that film? The Deer Hunter. They all had, right? What do they call it? Flashbacks. And that's not a flashback, by the way. A bad dream about war is not a flashback. A flashback is actually literally a flashback. You're standing somewhere, you see a flash of light, it makes you think you're in combat again. That's a flashback, not a bad dream. PTSD, post-traumatic stress disorder. How about pretty typical stuff that happens on a daily basis in military, in war? Hey, do me a favor. Get me Grant Plattner complaining about his PTSD to the New York Times. This is a great, great example of veterans faking it. All right? There are a lot of veterans out there who fake it. And in a way, they're not responsible. Well, they are responsible. But there's so much of this, I don't know, this like corporate-driven sympathy. Oh, support the troops. Support. They don't really mean it. They don't. It's just a slogan. It doesn't mean anything. Pick it up, if you will, from the that guy last night, the Matthews show. He's a little bit smarter than I thought he was, just a little bit. Still has no business in the United States Senate. And who'd have thunk it? I'm going to be rooting for a Susan Collins. Susan Collins, I hope she stays in the Senate, even though she's the best we can expect from Maine, unfortunately. Keep going.
25: It's like, when did this stop? If it stopped, if there was stuff that you're not proud of that you worked out with your wife, you don't want to talk about the details, when did it stop?
24: Well, it stopped when it was happening. I mean, like, it was Amy and I, it happened soon after we got married. And we dealt with it very, very early in our relationship. And so that's when it stopped.
25: Are there texts of yours, pictures of yours floating around out there, which, again, maybe from a time capsule, but people, I think, are understandably a little nervous. Maybe you'll be the nominee, probably be the nominee for the Maine Senate on Tuesday. And then it's October 10th, and here's a text or picture of Graham Plattner that is not the kind of thing that you want to see. Like, are you worried about that? Are there texts like that?
24: I'm not worried about it. I mean, I went through my life through a number of years struggling and not exactly acting with the best behavior.
1: All right, stop for a second. I read a statistic recently that more than 60% of the country has sent or received a message sexually charged, designed to excite either the sender or the recipient or both. It's not exactly ideal. It's not exactly something that was happening all that long ago, 20 years ago. Can you imagine who was doing that? People to and from prison. That was a big thing with prisoners, writing these kind of sexually explicit notes from prison. I can understand that scenario. The idea of sending somebody a picture in 2000, the year 2000, you have to take the picture. You'd have to go to Photomat. You'd have to have it developed. Nobody was going to do that. I mean, nobody. And now it's 60% of the population, maybe even more, depending upon your age. Am I the only one who's trying to like put this in a little bit of perspective, a little bit of reasonable perspective? But the reason really I can't stand this guy is the PTSD crap. All right. You go back to that New York Times thing, and this is how he makes women swoon. He doesn't have to sex them. He just has to tell this woe is me story. Oh, Iraq. Oh, get out of here. Go ahead.
3: I was also diagnosed from PTSD. And for me, you know, I can remember exactly what happened and that caused the sort of cascade. What was it for you?
24: It was 2006, and it wasn't a specific moment. I'll just be, I think, that's not actually true.
1: trying to make it up.
3: I'm sorry.
0: That's okay.
1: She's charmed by this guy. She is into this guy. You know, when liberal women, for some reason, are drawn to men, sometimes they think, who show weakness, like this guy. This was part of his little, I mean, why do these guys show up at ICE facilities protesting? Half of it is the girls. Half of it is the liberal women they want to meet. All right, Graham Platner, I don't know. At this point, I don't care. Susan Collins is going to be sent back to the Senate, which is its own kind of nightmare, right? And she'll rejoin Murkowski and Tillis and McConnell and the rest of them, right? Trying to stick it to Trump because you can. And now it's 2026. We're on the verge of, once the midterms are over, you know, Trump is a lame duck. Let's face it. That's it. That's how they'll portray him. And these guys are kind of feeling their oats. How is it that we have term limits for the president of the United States and not for Mitch McConnell? How is it that we have term limits for Donald Trump and not for Hakeem Jeffries? They can go back. They can stay there literally forever. You go to the State of the Union, everybody in that room, not one person is governed by term limits except for the president. That's wrong. The Supreme Court justices for life, everybody else essentially for life. Now, the answer to this is not more term limits for other people. I want to get rid of the term limits for president. I want to possibly expand the term of office to 6 years instead of four, because it's impossible to get anything done under the threat of re-election and the damned, what do you call it? It's the logistics, the legwork, the fundraising that goes into getting people to like you. It's constant. The media, no help whatsoever. They don't care about policy. They only care about horse race. Who's up? Who's down? Poll numbers, fundraising numbers. The gossip of it all, that stuff is easy. You can understand that. A bunch of kids in a high school cafeteria can understand that. But going deep into policy, into history, into knowing what these laws actually do, I couldn't believe it when I found out that they don't read the laws. They don't. And weirdly, they're too big to read. Nobody can read 5,000 pages. It's impossible. You hear about the latest thing at New York. They have rid the legislation, pending legislation, of the term mother and father to what? Gestation and non-gestating person. Those of us who thought that President Trump, once he got in office, the rest would be easy, wrong. Wrong. He is one man and he is a great man and I love him and what he has overcome and what he has set in motion. He has done so much and continues to do so much, but we have to pick up the slack. And there's a lot of slack to pick up. One other thing, Robert F. Kennedy, not junior, but senior, was the least qualified person for any cabinet position possibly ever. I don't think he even passed the bar. He had never been a practicing lawyer. And they made him the attorney general. Why? Because he had the special trust and confidence of President Kennedy, his brother. But that actually was enough. Robert F. Kennedy Jr., Robert F. Kennedy Sr. may not have been qualified on paper, but he had the right temperament, he had the right judgment, and he was doing everything he could to help his brother, who was the president of the United States. Robert F. Kennedy kept us out of World War III. Those crazy generals back then, especially B-2 bomber, mad, crazy Curtis LeMay, wanted to open nuclear fire because of the Cuban Missile Crisis. They wanted to go nuclear. Robert F. Kennedy and his brother were the ones who kept us out of it. Bill Pulte should be the National Director of Intelligence, the Director of National Intelligence, strictly because he has the confidence in he has the confidence of the President of the United States. He believes in him, and that's all you need. That and a good head on your shoulders. Any more time in the swamp will corrupt. I'll be right back.
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8: Vice President J.D. Vance says it's simple. Everyone should care about fraud involving government funds because it's funded by everyone's taxes.
10: 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And of course, we're protecting the people who need these services.
8: During a roundtable event at the White House, Vance updated efforts to combat what he calls rampant fraud, saying investigators have uncovered schemes that aim to siphon $20 billion in taxpayer funds. And many of these schemes involve healthcare services, including Medicaid and hospice agencies. The vice president.
10: People who rely on critical services, students who rely on student loan services, sick people who rely on hospice care. All of our fellow Americans have been taken advantage by fraudsters, and the task force is here to stop it.
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31: Miss North Florida in the Miss America pageant. Kaylee Bush, she was decrowned for refusing to sign the updated contract with transgender policy changes. Kaylee says, I didn't lose my crown because I broke a rule. I lost the crown because I was unwilling to rewrite the truth.

0: North Florida in the Miss America pageant. Kaley Bush, she was decrowned for refusing to sign the updated contract with transgender policy changes. Kaley says, I didn't lose my crown because I broke a rule. I lost the crown because I was unwilling to rewrite the truth. We see this happening all over the place. Sports primarily. Completely unfair. It shouldn't be happening. So when you see a woman standing up for her own beliefs, I'm not going to be one of the people that embrace this and pat these people on the back and say, yes, I accept this. And you wind up losing to a man. The fact that they want everyone to accept this, it's just a blatant lie.
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2: From the 77 WABC newsroom on the east side of Manhattan, I'm John Terrett. Plans for a U.S. Ebola quarantine unit in Kenya in East Africa are continuing to face stiff local opposition. Chris Okamringa reports that hundreds of people have been gathering outside a military airbase where the 50-bed unit would actually be located.
3: They held protests, they were burning tires, holding placards, and it was a very unruly crowd.
2: Kenya's High Court has put plans for the facility on hold, at least for now, until a hearing is held later this month on a legal challenge. Kenya's President William Ruto is defending the proposal, saying the US is a longtime partner and friend of Kenya's. The Trump administration has previously said that no exposed US citizens will return home for treatment. Ebola is not an airborne disease. It can only be spread by contact with bodily fluids. John Terrett, 77 WABC News.

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1: What do you want, Mike? Hello. He's in Virginia.
2: Hello, Greg. I'm charging my phone. I apologize.
1: No problem. What's up? Where in Virginia are you?
2: Hey, long time no speak. Always a good show.
1: Hey, sir. Hold on a second. Where in Virginia are you?
2: I'm with my cousin right now. Roanoke. She's not doing well.
1: Roanoke. Yeah, I'm very intrigued by that. You know what really throws me is that great big peninsula on the other side of Virginia. You know what I mean? It's connected to Maryland. It's really interesting geographically. So what's up?
2: Well, you know, all the things that need to be said. Mandami, I've said it before on other shows that whatever, I don't call that much, but don't show your face, Mandami. 25th anniversary, 9/11. I knew five people who died. And 3 weeks later, I volunteered at 9/11, a day I'll never forget. And it's like it's rumbling all over the country with fights, infighting, and who's undermining Donald Trump left and right, the far left psycho Democrats and everything else, Greg. But I got to ask you this. I mentioned to the gentleman, picked up the phone, you remember my dad, okay? I'm going back to Long Island in a couple of weeks. And I wonder if Leo's is still there, Greg.
1: Oh, that bar on Long Island? I think so.
2: But
1: All right, Greg, I think listen, so. I'll see you later. Yeah, Leo's. I think so. I don't know. Hopefully they closed it, by the way. Too much underage drinking there back in the day. Let's see here. Steve, hello. How are you?
3: Hey, Greg. Greg, this whole issue with the women making baseless accusations against men years after the fact. And I understand this is personal to you. I get it. But Eric Swalwell.
1: Now, what the hell kind of comment is that supposed to mean? You mean when I was accused? Is that what you're beating around the bush about?
3: Yeah, but.
1: You know what? I still have the wounds from that one. But anyway, that was actually compared to that's part of my story. I mean, you know, look, that made the news. That's I got to live with that whole episode. But I'm talking about a person who had a regular date. Nobody called the cops, you know, for 15 years later, they try to make a federal case out of it. That's crazy, man. And I don't care if you're a Democrat or a Republican. I don't care if you're a Plattner or Eric Trump. That's unfair.
3: Agree with you, and I believe the accusations against you were baseless. I believe you. My point with Plattner and with Swalwell is this: simply, we're missing.

0: golden opportunity to call the Democrats out. Soros should have been kicked out for having you sleeping with the enemy, a Chi-Com spy.
1: I understand. So where does that? What are we supposed to do with that? It's not easy. It's not as easy as you think. It's not.
2: June is Black Music Month. Today, we shine the spotlight on Quincy Jones. This is Quincy Jones. This is Quincy Jones. This is Quincy Jones. Quincy Jones didn't just make music, he engineered eras. Born in Chicago in 1933 and raised in Seattle. By his 20s, he was arranging for the greats. Then came the seismic moment, producing Michael Jackson's Off the Wall, Thriller, and Bad albums. And the global event. We are the world. Quincy was more than hits. He was a bridge builder, jazz to pop, film to television, composer, producer, mentor, humanitarian. Quincy Jones proved that when genius meets discipline, the soundtrack of history gets written. June is Black Music Month. Coming up today at 3, after Greg Kelly on WABC.

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5: Hey. More states are considering placing limits on or outright banning AI data centers. News Nation's Marcus Espinosa.
6: Some communities have already adopted local pauses or new zoning rules, while others are pushing for data center companies to cover more of the cost associated with power, water, and infrastructure upgrades. Even some supporters of data centers acknowledge more oversight may be coming. But with demand for AI still surging, the debate isn't whether more data centers will be built, it's who pays for them and where they should go.
5: The actor Anthony Head has died.
7: Come on, Sass, let's let bygones be bygones, eh? I've got a daughter now. I've changed.
5: Head, who is known for his role as the villainous team owner Rupert Giles on Ted Lasso and from Buffy the Vampire Slayer, died from complications of pneumonia. Anthony Head was 72 years old. Bill Rakoff, Worldwide News Network, New York.

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1: I've been a fan for a long time, and I'm also a Jim Dolan fan. He's a nice guy, okay? He's been a long time wanting to win, and he's a competitive guy, and he's got a team that's amazing. You know, I don't think they've lost a playoff game. And I'm happy for Jim, because Jim has really been fighting hard to, you know, produce such a team. So you never know. The answer is yes, he's invited me. I'm going.
2: That's beautiful. That's beautiful. Look, I'm not a big basketball jamboree fan, but it is kind of cool that it's happening. I wish those slouches would stand up straight, put their hands on their hearts when the national anthem comes down. But, oh, well, can't get everything in life. Hey, I'd like to bring in one of the greatest political minds I know, Rob Astorino, the former county executive of Westchester. He won that as a Republican, made a very credible run for governor against Cuomo. Unfortunately, New York made the wrong call back then, but Rob is a very successful broadcaster and beyond. Rob, welcome back. How are you? Crazy times.
3: Good, Greg. I hate that kind of setup. Now I have to try to be smart on the air.
2: You do it without even trying. You guys are all modest and everything like that. Hey, look, number one, I do not like these Republicans on Capitol Hill, these Senate Republicans. You know, now that President Trump is on the way out, and that's what they are wishing for, you know, they're really sticking it to him now. I'm talking about Tillis and the rest. Is this, I see it as they want Trump to be a lame duck, and they really are sensing an opportunity. Is that what's happening?
3: Well, it's a transition period. I mean, really, once the midterms are over, it all turns to the next presidential race. And I hate to use the term lame duck, but I mean, Trump is going to start losing some power, whether he likes it or not, because they're all going to start looking towards who the next guy is going to be, or woman, but whoever the next president is going to be. And I think at that point, you know, you're going to have some of the Republicans who are going to kind of think of the next election and who they're going to align with. And, you know, some of them think the MAGA movement is just about Donald Trump, the person, and not the movement of, you know, so many Americans. So I think, unfortunately, it's going to be a natural kind of progression in politics. But now you got others like, you know, Bill Cassidy in Louisiana and John Cornyn in Texas, who really feel they owe nothing to Trump in the next, you know, 7 months or so before they leave office. But they're still voting. And then, as you mentioned, you got Tillis in North Carolina. You got Collins, who's trying to walk a tightrope to get reelected in Maine. Murkowski, I don't know why she doesn't just become a friggin' Democrat and get it over with, but she's still there. Rand Paul every now and then is a pain in the ass. So you got, you know, you got a coalition of Republicans who are going to be the biggest problem for John Thune, who I don't think is the greatest leader anyway, and Trump.
2: You know, how about this? The president is the only one in federal government who's term limited. And when I look at it and when I think about it, I know we all like term limits, the idea, but I don't like it for the president. I think it doesn't seem fair to me. And there's too little time for him to actually govern. You got to worry about reelection. You got to worry about midterms all the time. I don't know. What do you think of that?
3: You know, it's so hard to get rid of an incumbent, but I would be okay for not having no more than two consecutive terms. And then you're okay. Then you're free. You got to get out for, you know, a term, and then maybe you can try to come back. Something like that, I think, would be a decent compromise. It's like Virginia, right? You're only allowed one term. You're literally a lame duck. The minute you become governor, you're only allowed 4 years, and then you got to get out. But then you can try to come back again if you want a term after that. Maybe that's a better compromise.
2: We have this Graham Plattner. We're going to run a little bit of sound. This is the Democrat running for Senate in Maine. Listen to this guy, if you would, and just give us your take on him. Pick it up from the Chris Hayes, okay? Carlos, go ahead.
4: Is really something quite spectacular. It's very new. And I think one of the reasons why it's worked so well is because I have been very open with the people of Maine. I go all over the state. I've held over 80 town halls, and I ask or I answer questions from Mainers regardless of what the question is. I've made myself very accessible to people, and I want them to know about my struggles, because I firmly believe that if you believe in a transformational politics, you got to believe in the ability for people to transform. And my journey is one of transformation.
2: All right. I think the guy's kind of full of it, but I don't like necessarily people being taken out by the party. like the party. This guy was a Nazi. We kind of knew he was a Nazi. That was okay with the Democrats. Now this thing in the New York Times, it doesn't seem legitimate. And I don't know, very disturbing way of running a party over there.
3: So, well, I mean, it's like the parallel to the Bidens, right? I mean, once he had that disastrous debate, they knew he would lose. And so they got to stab him in the face and stab him in the neck and stab him in the heart to make sure he's dead so somebody else can possibly win. I mean, that's the media's job, right? They're aligned with the Democrats and the party. So it seems like a little bit of that is going on. But honestly, I mean, they're circling around Plattner, the Democrats still in Maine. The media has basically given him a pass for the most part. And I mean, don't you just love these Me Too women and all these other libs in places like Maine and nationally? And how about Chuck Schumer, the highest ranking Jew in America, who's standing by the, you know, the Holocaust guard? It's unbelievable. But that's where they are. As long as he will carry their water, he can stay. But I think there's a lot more to come out. In fact, I know there's more to come out. I think what could trip him up is depending on how the women who have been sexting with him and other, you know, other stuff on that app Kick and whether or not any underage. I mean, that could be his biggest problem. You know, the other stuff like the extramarital, nobody cares about that anymore, unfortunately. None of that matters. You know, certainly with the Democrats, there's no morals or ethics left in that party. So, and they're happy to live with him as long as he can beat Susan Collins. They're happy to live with him.
2: I would imagine his chances of beating Susan Collins have got to be going down. I don't know what those polls say.
3: They have changed a little bit. Yeah, I mean, he had about a 10-point lead over Collins. That the last poll that came out, I think it was yesterday, she's down to 6. But remember, you know, in 6 years ago, Collins was a dead duck. She was down by, I think, double digits heading into the election, and she won by 10. So I certainly wouldn't count her out. And, you know, the primary is Tuesday in Maine. So, I mean, it's a semi-open primary, so independents could vote. Janet Mills, the governor who started to run for Senate, she's, like, totally out of gas. She's, like, way up there in age, and she's just a terrible candidate. But she's kind of sitting there hoping something explodes over the weekend and maybe she could get voted in, you know, as the nominee. I highly doubt that. The lunatics are so happy with Plattner for all of his shortcomings. None of it matters as long as he keeps talking bad about Trump.
2: And so many people have been exposed. You know, Chuck Schumer. Yeah. Chuck Schumer writes a book about anti-Semitism, and yeah. He's keeping, you know, he's nowhere to be seen in moments like this. It's really a disgrace. How do you size up 2028? I know it's early, but 2028 on the Republican side first. What do you see happening?
3: I know there's talk of like J.D. Vance not running. Like, let's skip a lot. Why? Why would he do that? You don't leave when you have a shot to win, and because you never know when you're going to get another shot. So, but I don't think it's a foregone conclusion that he will be the nominee. I think the odds are he will, because he's running around raising all the money. He's the sitting vice president. But I think Rubio has impressed a lot of people, I think. So whether or not he says, you know what, I got to take this shot too. I know he says we're good buddies and I'll deference to the vice president, but you never know. And I don't know where DeSantis comes in at this point. I think he's done just an amazing job as governor of Florida, but I don't see him in the top two. I just think it's a battle of two right now for the Republicans. And I could live with either one of them.
2: Right. No, me too. You know, there's something about DeSantis. I don't think he's ever going to be president. There's something just a little bit off about him.
3: Yeah, he's awkward.
2: Yeah. And it comes through loud and clear, in my opinion. And on the Democrat side, I know we're not experts on the Democrat side, but, you know, Kamala Harris, Newsom, it's not an impressive lineup, is it?
3: Oh, my God. I was just in California covering that jungle primary, and I was with Steve Hilton. And I was asking a lot of people in California, a lot of self-identified Democrats, and they're like, this state is really screwed up. Things are going in the bad, you know, wrong direction. So I'm like, so who are you going to vote for? Are you going to vote for Steve Hilton? And too many of them are like, no, I'm voting for Tom Steyer, the imbecile billionaire who is going to double down on failed policies and make it worse. That's how hard it is to break through with these Democrats. So, I mean, I know Kamala Harris is still in the lead in the polls. And I think with that stupid party where race is everything and historic woman, blah, blah, blah, I only pray that she gets the nomination. I pray that it's her, because I do think Newsom can fool a lot of people. You know, he's good looking. He talks good. He's actually reaching out, doing some, you know, right leaning conservative media, and he can fool the best of them, you know. And I think, I would hope it's her, because I think if Newsom is running, we will have a really big battle.
5: Tell us, if you would, when you ran. I don't know if a lot of people saw that coming. You ran Westchester County, not exactly, Republican dominant place, and you ran and you won. And you ran, you had not held prior office, correct?
3: Yeah, but local stuff. But that kind of came out. I went up against the machine, and I mean, I was as shocked as everybody else. But that was the point. You know, we ran on, nobody would mistake me for anything other than a conservative. I did not run away from the life issue. I was told you can't be pro-life. You have to say you're pro-choice. And I didn't run on it, but I didn't run from it. And I really just stuck to the messaging at the time, which was appealing to so many people, like the high taxes, the affordability, all that stuff. That's why if Republicans stick to that, I think they have a really good shot of not only holding the House, but winning in states like California, where it would ordinarily be such a long shot, but so many people, you don't have to convince them that things are bad. They understand that and feel that. You just have to be the normal alternative for enough Democrats. You're not going to get a lot, but if you can get 15%, that is a lot, and you could win. So I think the timing is right, and it always has to be right. But this might be the cycle where the anti-Trump TDS stuff isn't as strong as it used to be.
5: Last thing, the Iran war. Yeah. It's fascinating. It's kind of like there, but quite frankly, they're not dropping bombs on each other. It's a little bit of a stalemate. Negotiations are happening. Nobody ever brings this thing up. How important is it for this thing to be brought in for a landing, that it's ended? Or can it is just going to fade away?
3: No, it's not going to fade away. And the Democrats aren't going to let it. The media is not going to let it. I'm a little surprised, Greg, that, and I don't think it's the greatest thing, this additional 60-day, you know, moratorium so they can have talks. I mean, it's pretty simple, Iran. Yes or freaking no on nukes and opening the strait. That's it. I mean, how many more times do we have to extend the ceasefire? They're playing the game. They're looking at the calendar. They realize this takes us to the end of the summer when the political season starts. That's going to be very problematic. I mean, I hear from enough Republicans who are like, I don't think we should be there. I think this is silly and we got to stop this. Forget Democrats and independents who hate it. So I think it is problematic. And I think he does have to bring this to a landing at some point soon. Otherwise, it might be the right thing long term. I totally agree. But politically short term, it's going to have an effect. There's no question.
5: Rob Astorino, he's brilliant. And I think his most significant electoral achievements are in the future. I really do. I really do. We got to talk more. Rob Astorino, everybody. Thanks, Rob.
3: Thanks, Greg.
5: You bet. To be continued. We'll be right back.
0: Greg Kelly.
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14: Worldwide News Network Update, I'm Bill Rakoff. Astronauts aboard the International Space Station were told by NASA to shelter in their spacecraft today and prepare for a potential evacuation. A Russian crew was working to fix a leak of air on its portion of the orbital lab. The four astronauts of NASA's Crew 12 mission, two U.S. astronauts, a French astronaut, and a Russian cosmonaut, got the orders just after 9 a.m. Eastern to enter the Crew Dragon spacecraft, dock to the station, and put on their spacesuits, but they received the all clear about an hour later. FIFA has canceled World Cup tickets for about 60 fans who were able to buy them for free because of a website error. Soccer's governing body is asking for the tickets for next week's event to be paid in full. The ticketing process for the tournament has been plagued with issues. Last week, attorneys general in New York and New Jersey subpoenaed FIFA over worries about fan tickets. This is the Worldwide News Network.

0: is the Greg Kelly Show.
1: Okay, we are back. We are back. Hey, my Harrier jet. My Harrier. I flew the Harrier jet for how long was that? 9 years. And they just landed the last jet. The last jet. It's no more. It's done. It's retired. It's like the Concorde. They don't fly anymore. No more Harriers flying. End of an era. And a privilege to have served. All right. The weekend is here. Friday phones. Let's see here. Mike is in upstate New York. Yes, sir. Is he there?
2: Greg,
1: yeah.
2: Greg, we've spoken many times. The last time I called, it was about you digging into the Muslim stuff in London, and that's exploded. That was about a month ago. I applaud you on this NBA anthem stuff. Type into your computer Buzz Williams Virginia Tech anthem. The significance of it is he was the head coach at Virginia Tech, and he was disgusted with the way his basketball players were acting during the anthem. And he did an entire reenactment of the anthem with military people standing there to show them exactly how they should stand. And as he said, you don't have to sing, but for the 2 minutes and change of the song, you are going to stand at attention. And in large part, what you said about the conduct of those guys during the anthem is disgusting. And I would beg to differ with you. If any of our players went overseas to play any sport overseas and acted the way that the star of San Antonio did towards someone else's anthem, they would be kicked out, let alone lynched. So,
1: well, we don't want to lynch anybody. We're not going to. No one's going to be lynched for that. But yeah, no, I get it. By the way, Buzz Williams, huh? I'm going to check it out. It reminds me a little bit. Was it Coach Wooden? Is that his name? Not Wooden. Who was the coach at Syracuse? Longtime coach at Syracuse. Do you remember that guy's name?
2: Boeheim.
1: He actually, at one point in his career, I think he asked for a penalty against Syracuse because of how the fans were acting. Do you remember that?
2: Oh, yeah, for sure. I mean, that was a different era where the coaches took responsibility for not just the kids, but the fans. But I think if you watch that Buzz Williams.
1: I'll check it out. No, I thank you very much. I will. Very interesting. And thank you, sir. Let's try. Uh-oh. Russ in White Plains. Yes, sir.
3: Hey, that creepy perv that's traveling from South Carolina to Long Island to pick up underage girls, you should turn his number over to the FBI.
1: Now, who the hell are you talking about? And where do you come out of left field with this stuff? What?
3: Mike of South Carolina. You said Leo's is closed because it was a bar with underage girls, and he's traveling from South Carolina.
1: No, you know you're being a jerk now. You're being a jerk on purpose. I'm just saying that, you know, this is like 40 years ago. Underage. It wasn't children. It was high school kids trying to drink. All right? Not an underage thing, Russ. That's very perverted on your part. All right? Take that back.
3: Can I finish?
1: Yeah, can you take it back?
3: Take it back about that pervy creep?
1: He's not pervy, you jerk. I'm telling you right now, he didn't mean anything. I'm the one who brought up the underage. I'm the one who brought up the underage drinking. And by the way, underage drinking back then? Was anybody under the age of 21? All right? All right, so take it back.
3: Drank when it was 18.
1: All right, never mind. I asked you to take it back. You want to take it back? Terrible thing to say about one of our callers. Anthony, you're in Florida. Hello.
4: Yeah. Is it safe to drive to New York with my Jesus Saves van?
1: Oh, geez, Anthony. How you doing otherwise? You good?
4: Yeah, is it safe to drive there with my van?
1: Are you good? You have a van? Uh-oh.
4: Yeah.
1: You have a van. Jeez. I don't know if you... What do you have a van for? Why don't you have a regular car with four doors?
4: I do ministry with it.
1: Yeah, okay. I still would prefer more windows and more doors on your vehicle. Fair enough?
4: Yeah.
1: All right. Thanks, pal. Let's try. Who's this? What's his name? Ramon? Yeah, go ahead.
5: Ramo. R-A-M-O.
1: Excuse moi. What's up?
5: How you doing?
1: All right.
5: I just came back from South Carolina in Middle Village. I'm going to the gym tonight.
1: All right. Any other details about your daily schedule?
5: You told me to meet you over there.
1: Oh, Kelsey's gym. That's right. Kelsey's gym. Yeah, you wanted to do a UFC. I told you, Kelsey's gym, 9 o'clock tonight. All right. Well, listen, the fight's off. All right. I'm leaving town for 3 weeks. All right. Fights
6: God
1: off.
6: Bless you.
1: They're the best. You love the Honeymooners too. I love it. Thank you, Ramo. All the best. Well, it's time for me to unplug. My wife has just written a book. Yes, yes, yes. She doesn't want me. She wants to unveil it, but it's a children's book. And if you follow me on Instagram, no, what is it? X at Greg Kelly USA on X. You can find a way to buy the children's book, and I'm sure we're going to donate the proceeds to a worthy cause. Right? We got to find a worthy cause to donate the proceeds to. Children. All right, we're going to donate it to something worthy. At Greg Kelly USA, it's all there. My wife, Judith Gray, is an amazingly brilliant and talented woman. Great artist as well. So that's really exciting. She did it all by herself. All of it by herself. There's the music. Be safe and to be continued. All right? All right?
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7: I'm Bill Rakoff. Stocks are down on Wall Street this afternoon as big tech companies are leading the way. The NASDAQ has lost nearly 4% of its value in afternoon trading, down more than 1,000 points. The Dow is off 580. This morning's employment report for May was better than expected, as News Nation's Alicia Nieves reports.
8: We added 172,000 jobs. This is three straight months of jobs being added. And certainly it's a lot higher than expected. But also even the April jobs, that was revised even higher by 64,000. March revised by 29,000. We saw the unemployment rate, that remained unchanged, and that was expected, 4.3%. But in terms of where we saw the biggest job growth, we saw 70,000 jobs added in leisure and hospitality. That was far above average, according to this report.
7: Bank Rate analyst Mark Hamrick says one weak spot in the jobs report, wage growth.
9: Workers are getting suboptimal pay increases, average hourly earnings up 3.4% over the past year. That's part of this May jobs picture. And we know that that is trailing the pace of inflation, with headline consumer price index up 3.8% over the past year.
7: Astronauts aboard the International Space Station donned their spacesuits and had to shelter in their spacecraft for a while today while crews tried to fix an air leak. This is space consultant Peter King.
10: A NASA spokeswoman says the problem is cracks and leaks in a tunnel that's part of the Russian service module known as Zvezda. It's one of the oldest compartments in the space station where much of the life support equipment is located. NASA says the Russian space agency Roscosmos is moving ahead with a more extensive repair program right now. This is something the Russians have known about for a while and have been trying to mitigate.
7: King says crews have put off the work to further assess the situation. A federal judge has struck down a Trump administration policy enacted after the shooting of two National Guard members in Washington, D.C. last year that made it harder for immigrants from dozens of countries to stay and enter this country. The policies meant that immigrants from 39 countries were barred from receiving final decisions on asylum, work permit, green card, and citizenship applications. In today's ruling, U.S. District Chief Judge John McConnell Jr. said the policy, quote, threw the lives of countless immigrants living in the United States into indeterminate legal limbo. The White House complying with a court order to take President Trump's name off the Kennedy Center for the Performing Arts in Washington. Here's News Nation's Tosin Fekile.
11: In a memo from the Kennedy Center's attorney to the staff, it tells them to restore email signatures, letterheads, and other documents to the original name, the John F. Kennedy Center for the Performing Arts, or the Kennedy Center. The Kennedy Center's Vice President of Public Relations tells the Associated Press that they are complying with the court's order.
7: This is the Worldwide News Network.
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6: 89 degrees and sunny skies on this Friday. I'm James Flippin.
0: 77 WABC weather alerts.
6: We've got an air quality alert up for the tri-state as the high humidity and heat also means ozone being stuck near the ground, and that ozone pollution can mean tough breathing conditions for people with asthma or other respiratory issues. And outside of MSG, the watch party will be on tonight as the Knicks take on the Spurs in Game 2 of the NBA Finals. Thousands of Knicks fans will also be packing inside to watch on the big screen at MSG. Tickets were $10 for the Game 2 watch party, but a ticket for Game 3 when the Knicks come home and the game will actually be played inside the world's most famous arena, well, they're topping $8,000. On third-party sites. And the Knicks also have a long list of official bar takeover locations, including Legends Bar, Mustang Harry's, BK Background, and Rambling House.
12: I was looking yesterday on StubHub. It was like $7,700. And I was like, maybe I'll win the lottery. You know, it could happen one day. But it's crazy. It's absolutely nuts.
13: Courtside was $102,000. I mean, it's deserved.
14: Of course, I think the prices is absurd. Again, I don't. Why? Because it's a moment that you can't put a price on. You know what I'm saying? This is historical. This is worth every penny.
15: The regular New Yorker can't afford it. But for those who can, enjoy it. You know what I mean?
6: There you go. And President Trump is a New Yorker. Not exactly a normal New Yorker, but he'll be there cheering for the Knicks in Game 3 as he's been invited by MSG Chairman James Dolan. But when asked about the matchup with the San Antonio Spurs, the president gushed about Victor Wembanyama.
16: Wemby's a great player. He's going to be a great player, and he is already a great player. How do you guard this guy? 7'5", and he's got a great shot, right?
6: That's a good question. Carl Anthony Towns will hope to keep up that strong defensive performance that he put out there for Game 1. A tragic fire in Perth Amboy, New Jersey this morning claimed the life of a child. It happened around 2:45 on Chauncey Street. 25 people had to be gotten out of that building. A firefighter and a cop were treated for minor injuries. So was a civilian. Two people suffered burn injuries, and they had to be taken by a helicopter to a burn center for treatment. Your 77 WABC weather forecast. The high today for Central Park, right near 89 degrees. There's a light breeze out there. Overnight, mostly clear, a low near 71. Saturday, cloudy, a high near 91. Sunday, a chance of rain, getting up to 85. And I'm James Flippin. The news never stops at WABCRadio.com.
0: Sunday night at 7. 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

0: Now, from New York City to the world, it's Dominic Carter.
1: And boy, do we have a lot to talk about on this Friday, the Friday edition. Dominic Carter here with you. I'm sending you positive energy for a wonderful weekend, including with the big New York Knicks game tonight. 800-848-9222, the number to reach me. So I haven't talked much about this because I said there's no way Democrats can be serious about this. Democrats showing blind loyalty to their candidates. Even if you're as disgusting as Graham Plattner of Maine. I thought there's no way, there's no how they can't be serious. That's why I ignored this. I'm not one that just goes with the trend. I said, there's no way, no how Democrats can be serious about this. But you're going to hear something very interesting in a second. And also this whole argument about Democrats wanting to do away with the term dad and mom. Have you lost your mind? 800-848-9222. So normally I wouldn't play this, and surely I would not lead with Sunny Halston of The View. But I have to give her credit for this. She told the truth. She told the truth. Listen carefully to what she's about to say. Listen carefully to what she is about to say as it relates to Graham Plattner, that it doesn't matter. And you know what? Perhaps that's a line we should all use. It does not reflect who I am today. It does not reflect who I am today. I am a different person today. So there are the allegations from his former partners. There's the sexually explicit messages while married. There's the dating and infidelity allegations. And of course, let's not forget the tattoo controversy, the tattoo as it relates to Nazi symbolism. But it does not reflect who I am today. Listen, folks, and listen carefully. This is Sunny Halston on The View.
2: A lot of people, a lot of good people have seen what politics has turned into. They've seen that, you know, that the bar is very, very low, and they don't want to get muddied by what's going on in Washington. But I will say, yesterday I was sort of on the fence. I'm like, character matters. Morals matter. I can't believe that this is the person in Maine that's going to, you know, take on the Republican, take on Susan Collins. I'm now convinced that we are really in a bad place in this country. Democrats have to take over the Senate. They have to take over the House. They have to bring some semblance of normalcy back to this government. And if it takes getting behind someone like Plattner, which 51% of voters in Maine say that they will get behind him as opposed to 42%. If I lived in Maine, I would hold my nose and I would pull that lever and I would vote for him.
3: That's vehemently it. And strongly disagree with this.
2: I knew you would,
3: so
2: girl.
3: So here we come.
1: So at least she's honest. She would hold her nose and she would vote for him. Wow. The voice of reason in America these days, Senator John Fetterman of Pennsylvania.
4: Are you concerned that there's more to drop?
5: Well, he lied to everybody. He said that there wasn't any after his Nazi tattoo situation. And now there's more and more of the things. So he's already lied about that. So I assume, you know, it's like they say, for every ranch you see in Texas, there's 50 that you haven't seen. So I'm sure there's plenty, a lot of more ranches in P. Hustle's life.
1: Wow. That's all I can say on this Friday is wow. 800-848-9222. You want to talk about what's going on in America right now? Look no further than Texas. right? So you have Carmelo Anthony, this young African-American teen, on trial for murder, for stabbing another student. Ridiculous situation. This kid is going to jail for a very, very long time. Why his parents let him go to trial on this, it escapes me. It's an open and cut case. You two got into it. He may have pushed you first, whatever happened, the other student, but you pulled out a knife and stabbed him. That's not self-defense. You're going to jail. But I want to talk about what's going on outside the courthouse in Texas. Listen to these radicals on each side. And in this case, black radicals, the disgusting things that they are saying outside the courthouse.
6: Only good cracker is a dead cracker. Only good cracker is a dead cracker. Only good cracker is a dead cracker. Only good cracker is a dead cracker. Only good cracker is a dead cracker.
1: What do I say? What do I say coming out of something as disgusting as that? Perhaps that's why that young man is on trial, because you've made excuses for these kids all this long, and he thought it was okay to pull out a knife and stab somebody. And now his life is ruined. That's one extreme. So tonight, right, the Knicks, game two. And wait until you hear what Hakeem Jeffries, House Minority Leader, has to say as it relates to President Trump, who supported the Knicks perhaps when Hakeem Jeffries was in grade school. But wait until you hear what he has to say. Of course, the president's going to be at the game, I believe, Monday night. And Mom Donnie, right, at the game, sit it in separate seats there, right? So you've all heard by now, these guys make what, $5, $10, $20, $40 million a year? Now, granted, they have gifts from God. They work very, very hard to craft their abilities, right? I'm talking about the Knicks players, Jalen Brunson, and, of course, San Antonio. This man on social media, and Wembley, whatever his name is, the dude is 7'3", right? He's a freak of nature. He can dunk. He can hit three-pointers. But what he can't do from France is show respect to America. That's what he can't do. And they sat up there, game one, lined up for the national anthem. And the San Antonio players, you've heard this by now, they showed no respect to America. The white players on the line did, but not the others. The white players put their hand over their heart. The stars of the San Antonio Spurs, they just couldn't be bothered with something called the national anthem.
7: Sad. Let me just say, a bunch of spoiled brats. I mean, it makes no sense. You see, true patriotism isn't a passive action. It's a conscious choice to honor the flag and the individuals who sacrifice everything to defend it. There are people who fought for our country, who lost their lives. They're now in cemeteries with memorials because they gave all to protect the freedoms and the liberties of all Americans. And these clowns, these spoiled brats, these babies, I'm going to sit here with my hands like this, and I am not going to put my hand across my chest because, oh, I don't want to honor our flag. Well, get out the country. Don't play. I think that one of the requirements of playing in the NBA when we have these events, that if you do not want to honor the American flag, go. Because we don't want to support you anyway. Just go.
1: Couldn't have been said better. Wembley, whatever your name is, you're 7 feet plus, right? Why don't you go play professional ball in France? Stay there and see how much money you're going to make then. You are disgusting. You have a gift from God that you have mastered your craft. And you're going to come here from France and you're going to cross your hands, whatever you did during the national anthem. That's why the New York Knicks kept you in check, buddy. You were off your game. And because you were off your game, San Antonio lost. And there's a good chance that you're going to lose this series. But why don't you go play pro ball in France, since it appears you despise America and the rest of those clowns that were standing up there with you? 800-848-9222. I'm about to start with your calls, but we mentioned Graham Plattner of Maine. Ugh. I want you to listen to this. Lizzie Savesky appearing on television talking about the type of candidates that are being put forth today.
8: The guy who just won the primary in New Jersey, Adam Hamawi.
9: That's right.
8: You know, he's going to be, if he gets into Congress, which I think he will, he's going to be the most dangerous member of Congress that we have had maybe ever. Definitely a threat to national security.
9: He has connections to Al-Qaeda and to the World Trade Center bomber.
8: He is extremely dangerous, and we've like had our eyes closed. The woman that Mamdani just endorsed for the Congressional District 13 has tweeted Israel shouldn't exist, that the NYPD is bad. This is not just a threat to the Jewish people in New York City. This is a national threat to our national security. And it is growing and growing in the Democratic Party as the left continues to become more and more extreme and more terrorist.
10: It's being normalized. 100%. All right, Lizzie, yep. Thank you very much for being with us.
1: So let's start with your telephone calls on this Friday. Line 3, Bob in D.C., Washington, D.C. Bob, what is on your mind?
11: Good afternoon, Mr. Carter. I just wanted to say that, you know, in reference to Carmelo Anthony, it's not just the murder, the outright rank murder. It's that his family has profited from the murder to
1: Absolutely.
11: The tune of almost $1 million.
1: This Absolutely.
11: This makes them the most disgusting racist people in the United States.
1: Well, you know what, Bob? The family is stuck on stupid. There's no other way to say it. It's a horrible PR move. Oh, we got almost $1 million because our son has admitted to stabbing this other kid. And, oh, we're going to take this movie and we're going to go move into a nearly $1 million home in an all gated community. That's the worst PR move that you could. Oh, we had to do it because of threats against our life, because of racism, because we're under attack. Why don't you do a better job raising your son? Who in their right mind would do something like that? Bob, you have the final word. Go ahead.
11: Well, I mean, it's beyond generous on your part to just call them stupid. These are hateful, racist, disgusting, despicable people.
1: I agree with you. I agree with you. Bob, thank you for the call.
11: Nothing's too bad for them. Nothing's too bad for them. No fate is too bad for them. Whatever happens to them that's bad, it's not bad enough.
1: Well, thank you, Bob, for the call. Well, what they should get used to is going to the state penitentiary, because that's exactly where their son is going. He ruined his entire life because he was mad and pulled out a knife. He was in the wrong tent to begin with. And pulled out a knife, in a tent and took someone else's life. You cannot make this stuff up. You can't make it up. And then mommy's on TV crying, boo-hoo, my son, my husband can't work his regular job. No, you think you're rich. It's disgusting. Disgusting. Time for a break on this Friday. We are coming right back.
0: It's Dominic Carter.
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13: Extra. Vice President J.D. Vance says it's simple. Everyone should care about fraud involving government funds because it's funded by everyone's taxes.
14: We're protecting the American taxpayers who shouldn't have their money stolen by fraudsters. And of course, we're protecting the people who need these services.
13: During a roundtable event at the White House, Vance updated efforts to combat what he calls rampant fraud, saying investigators have uncovered schemes that aim to siphon $20 billion in taxpayer funds. And many of these schemes involve health care services, including Medicaid and hospice agencies. The vice president.
14: People who rely on critical services, students who rely on student loan services, sick people who rely on hospice care. All of our fellow Americans have been taken advantage by fraudsters, and the task force is here to stop it.
13: I'm James Flippin, and this is the Worldwide News Network.
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20: A family mourning the loss of their father was shocked when they went to attend his wake in Washington Heights and instead found a stranger laying inside his coffin.
21: When we opened the coffin, we find another man. And they were trying, like for hours, trying to convince us that he was our father.
20: Jose Felipe's kids want to know what happened to their dad's body. They say they've received confusing answers from the R.G. Ortiz funeral home.
21: They say that they cremated him, but we are not sure if those ashes are my father.
20: The Department of Consumer Protection sued R.G. Ortiz funeral homes after receiving nearly 50 complaints about the condition of the remains.

0: Sasha, sorry about my father.
1: The Department of Consumer Protection sued R.G. Ortiz Funeral Homes after receiving nearly 50 complaints about the condition of the remains of loved ones. Noam Layden, WABC News. ABC.
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6: And folks, boy, the other day, Nancy Pelosi was not in a good mood.
7: Hi, Congressman Pelosi. Last time I asked you about January 6th, why you turned the National Guard away on January 6th, you told me to shut up and that I was repeating Republican talking.
8: You're not going to shut up again because you're speaking lies. And
7: but you're right here. You're right
8: it.
7: Here on record saying,
8: no,
7: I'll admit it.
8: No, I did not admit it. The president never sent, would agree to send the National Guard. Don't waste your time or mine on you.
7: Why was your daughter filming you on January 6th?
8: Why don't you get away?
7: These are just questions the American people want answers to.
8: No, you know what? I don't even think you're a real journalist. You work for Mike the Pillow Man?
7: Actually, I do, and we're very proud.
8: Don't consider that journalism. Mike the Pillow Man, that's not journalism. I don't have any reason to talk to you.
7: I'd love to give you a free pillow.
8: I want you to record this. I want people to know that you're not a real journalist. You work for Mike the Pillow Man, and all you do is spout untruths.
7: Okay.
8: Get away from me.
7: You can insult me all you want.
8: Get away from me.
9: Thank you, guys.
7: Thank you, Congresswoman. We'll give you a My Pillow so you can have a nice sleep tonight, okay? Take care.
6: Now let's go to Hakeem Jeffries, right? So President Trump, the president of the United States of America, right? From New York, and what did President Trump do wrong this time? To listen to Hakeem Jeffries, he should not be a fan of the New York Knicks.
10: Game two of the NBA Finals tonight in San Antonio. Game three will be next week in New York City. President Trump says he plans to attend. What do you think the reception will be?
11: I'm not sure it's going to be a good reception for him, but why does Donald Trump always have to ruin a good thing? Like, literally, the Knicks haven't been in the NBA Finals for 27 years. The city is trying to celebrate this. We've embraced this team, and this guy has to inject himself. I mean, come on, seriously, give us a break. Why doesn't this guy just focus on trying to improve the quality of life of the American people? Because the Trump economy has been a disaster.
10: Are you going when they're in New York?
11: No, next week we're in session. We'll be here in Washington, D.C., but I hope to gather with a group of friends and colleagues and, you know, watch the Knicks be successful in both Game 3 and Game 4 in the world's most famous arena, Madison Square Garden.
6: So, Mr. Jeffries, why don't you tell your colleague, Mamdani, to focus on New York City and stop trying to pretend that he's a Knicks fan? Why don't you deliver that same message to Mamdani? Let's go back to your telephone calls coming up in just minutes. I'll tell you where I'm going to be, not tomorrow, but next Saturday, and another summer event I have coming up among a bunch of them. I'm getting out in the community. But let's go to Marco, line 3, New Jersey. What's on your mind, Marco?
12: So my son went to park down the street by my house, right? And some guy comes out and confronts him of why is he parking there. So he comes out intimidating with his pit bull. But my son stood up to him because he thinks he could just tell people where to park. Now, if that guy came out aggressively and tried to assault my son,
6: Marco, just do me a favor. Hold on. Because I want to understand your madness, and I got to talk to us to a national break here. Hold on, and we're going to come right back. Stay with us, folks.
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0: Pianist, band leader, and cultural giant, Ellington elevated jazz into high art without ever losing its soul. For more than 50 years, his orchestra defined elegance and innovation, performing everywhere from Harlem ballrooms to concert halls around the globe. Classics like Take the A-Train became part of America's musical DNA. But Duke was more than a performer. He was a master composer who wrote hundreds of works, blending jazz, blues, gospel, and classical influences. Duke Ellington proved that jazz belonged among the greatest artistic achievements of the 20th century.
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9: Charles Marino, how much overall do you think the war in Iran is stirring up the hornet's nest of crazies even crazier?
10: 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So this is all very concerning, and unfortunately, we should expect this to continue.
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11: On the ice, the Stanley Cup Finals, even at a game apiece, Seth Jarvis of the Carolina Hurricanes lit up the lamp in overtime of Game 2.
12: They score! Seth Jarvis quiets the critics and ignites the crowd!
11: As heard on ESPN, the Hurricanes beat the Vegas Golden Knights 4-3. Game 3 of the best-of-seven series tomorrow night in Vegas. Meanwhile, Game 2 of the NBA Finals tonight in San Antonio with the New York Knicks a game up on the hometown Spurs. The Chicago Bears Board of Directors has voted to move forward with plans to build a stadium in Hammond, Indiana. That would position them to play home games out of state for the first time in the team's 106-year history. Earlier this week, Illinois lawmakers adjourned their spring legislative session, but they did it without approving a last-minute stadium financing proposal that would have been aimed at keeping the Bears in Chicago. Bill Rakoff, Worldwide News Network, New York.
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7: Now, From New York City to the world, it's Dominic Carter.
3: And we are back. So in a moment, I'm going to go back to Marco in New Jersey. It said here on my screen he wanted to talk about that polarizing case in Texas in terms of the trial of Carmelo Anthony. We'll get his take on it. Obviously, he was trying to figure out the best way he could to make a defense of Carmelo Anthony using an example of his son. I'll get back to that in a second. I see we also have Gracie holding on and Robin and Robert and John. I do want to tell you this, folks. If you get a chance, I look forward to taking pictures with all of you. I will be all over this summer. If you look on any of my social media, you'll see where next month the Conservative Party in Brooklyn is presenting me with an award, and I thank the Conservative Party in Brooklyn for that. If you look, you'll also see that not tomorrow, next Saturday, I will be in Goshen, New York at a fair. It's put on by Moms Club, a collective, Social Island, Summer Collective, and I'm really looking forward to that. We'll be there signing books, taking pictures. I'll have more time to talk to you then than I ever do on the radio, than I do currently right now. So Goshen, New York, not tomorrow, but Saturday, next Saturday. I'll be there from 11 a.m. up until 4. So if you get a chance amongst the people that are there, come say hello. And the reason why we're doing this is when I was in Ramsey, New Jersey at ShopRite about 3 weeks ago, and the amount of people that came up, a lot, I said, wow, well, we need to get more into the community and say hello to people. So Goshen, New York, not tomorrow, but next Saturday. So before I get to Marco with his hatred and the lovely Gracie and all the other calls, I'm going to dedicate this to Peter in Harlem. Now, Peter in Harlem, I don't know if you're listening, so don't blame the messenger as you always do, but I'm not the only one that's talking about the ills of society these days. I want you to listen, folks. I want you to listen carefully to this woman on social media. She's a woman of color, Peter in Harlem, a black woman talking about black culture.
18: Since people said it's not the black culture, let me tell you what the black culture music promotes. Sex, lust, killing each other, murder. They actually put it in their song that they killed somebody. Talk about robbery, beating cases, shooting people, taking money, making money, scamming, being promiscuous, being a baby mama, sleeping around. The music of the black culture is trash, is garbage. I don't know how you guys don't see it. Look at the influencers who are black, who has millions of followers. What do they promote? Sex, sin, violence, killing, baby mamas, scammers. You guys are, how are we not aware of what we're seeing? Who's bashing the black community when literally we got eyes to see what is wrong with the community? All these celebrities are either baby mamas or sleeping around with multiple men and promoting it. The men, even worse.
3: Peter in Harlem, can you hear me now on this Friday? The same reporter that gave Nancy Pelosi a hard time getting under her skin. Congresswoman Tlaib. The same exact thing. Listen to this.
19: Hi, Congresswoman. You recently participated in a press conference that is advocating for 12 days of paid leave for women who experience menstrual pain. Yeah. I'm just curious. Democrats think that men are women. So would men also be afforded those 12 days off?
20: Why do you ask questions like that? You're a woman. Do you know how hard it's been for women in the workplace with a lot of, I mean, I have friends with POS. I mean, this is ridiculous that you're asking this question.
19: Well, I am a woman, so I'm concerned about men entering women's spaces.
20: Like, don't do that to her.
19: I'm just curious because you guys insist that men are women.
20: Genuine love and respect for women in the workplace, trying to create safety and trying to create a bit. But you're sitting there trying to politicize it in a way that's around hate.
19: Thank you.
3: Very interesting on this Friday. Dominic Carter here with you. I want to go back to Marco in New Jersey. Now, Marco, before you tell me your long, drawn-out story, I believe you're speaking in defense of Carmelo Anthony, the black teenager that's charged with murder. Is that the case?
0: I'm not defending him at all. No, I just want to give
3: you... But wait,
0: you,
3: you're muffled. I can't understand a word you're saying.
0: I said I'm not defending him.
3: Okay, so what is the point? I don't have time for one of your long, drawn-out stories. What's the point you're trying to make?
0: So if my son parks in that spot and some guy...
3: Right, I got it. The story about your son. Come on, cut the nonsense. What's the point you're trying to make? Let's get directly to the point. What are you trying to say?
0: Does he have a...
3: Because you know, like I know, that you're calling to defend Carmelo Anthony. Why are you playing this stupid game?
0: Does he have a right to defend himself?
3: Whoa. See, now you got me sidetracked. Are you calling to defend Carmelo Anthony, yes or no? Be a man about it.
0: Yeah, I am, okay?
3: Okay, so stop running. No, don't answer you're a man. I said be a man about it. And stop wasting quality airtime. We have a lot of calls. Are you defending this young man? Just say yes or no and then go on with your silly point.
0: Defend himself if a guy comes out and...
3: Okay, for the last time, I'm going to say this for the last time, and it's the last time I'm going to say it. Are you calling to defend Carmelo Anthony, yes or no?
0: I already said yes. I said yes.
3: Okay, no, you said... Anyway, okay, so now you said yes. So now go ahead, Marco. And Gracie's listening to you standing by live on this call as well. Go ahead.
0: Yeah, this happened just Monday. My son parked there. Guy comes out and confronts him with his big-ass pit bull, right? And intimidates my son. Now, if my son defended himself and happened to, you know, if he felt threatened...
3: That's a loaded statement. That's a loaded statement when you say your son defended himself. Did your son pull out a knife and stab the guy with the pit bull in the chest?
0: If he's coming to hurt him, what do you expect him to do?
3: Okay, okay, Marco, I guess you just want airtime. That's a loaded statement to say your son defended himself. You don't think Carmelo's Anthony defense lawyer is saying the exact same thing?
0: Just saying that the guy was in the wrong place. The black kid at the high school.
3: Right, Carmelo Anthony was on the turf where he shouldn't have been, violating the rules. Right? Can we agree on that?
0: So a black kid can't go nowhere, right? Because he's black, right?
3: Hey, stand by, Marco. Stand by with your nuttiness. Gracie in Rockland County, I know you weren't prepared to deal with this, but you're listening to this nut. What do you think of what he's saying right now?
21: Of course I am. He's introducing, you say one thing, then he introduces a different fact. That's what the people on the left do. They never answer a question directly. They dance around everything. The way Hakeem Jeffries danced around with the clip you played, that other Sonny Holston, they dance around everything. Change what? They never give specifics. They just dance, and I'm over the place because I want to talk fast.
3: Hey, okay, but wait, Gracie, and Marco is still with us. So, Gracie, did you hear what Marco just said? He said, oh, a black kid can't.
21: Marco, introduced too many different things. First, your son was in his parking spot, and somebody must have gone over and said, what are you doing in my spot? Then you said something about a dog. I mean, come on.
3: He was trying to set up a defense to make an excuse for what Carmelo Anthony did. And I'm glad that he did, because America, I want you to hear, and stay with me, Gracie, I want you to hear the way people on the left see this. All Marco sees is a black kid. He doesn't see an out-of-control black kid, clearly with mental issues, that pulled out a knife and stabbed somebody and took his life. Do you see that, Marco? Yes or no?
0: You know what I see? I see you got a bunch of old-ass people that don't even know what I'm saying. That's what I see.
3: So what do you say? First of all, that's offensive. Gracie's a great person, and she brings in far higher ratings than you do. But what Carmelo Anthony is alleged to have done, how do you explain that, Marco?
0: Yeah. People don't even know what I'm saying. You don't even know what I'm saying.
3: Because you're taking forever to say it. What Carmelo Anthony is alleged to have done, how do you explain that?
0: He was probably threatened by those white kids.
3: Oh, and so you pull out a knife and stab somebody in the chest.
0: He should have stabbed the guy. I'm not saying that. He should pay the price. But I bet you 100% he felt threatened, and he stabbed the kid.
3: Oh, he felt threatened. Thank you, Marco. Have a great weekend. Gracie, you have the final word. You said you want to talk about something else. You're a caller of substance. Marco is a clown talking about God knows what. Go right ahead.
21: All over the place. But Marco, ridiculous. He should. There was a rule. One school was in one part
3: exactly.
21: of the field.
3: Exactly.
21: One school was in the other.
3: Exactly. There's a reason why they had that rule.
21: That's a rule. When people don't follow rules, they get in trouble, and then you pull out a knife. The whole thing is absolutely ridiculous. But my point of this particular call, again, with Sonny Holcomb, we have to get the bottom line. We got to vote Democrat because the Republicans, we need change. What change do you want? Women are men. Men are women. People don't work. We're going to be socialists. We're going to be communists. I can't even. The economy is good. Where isn't the economy good? The economy maybe isn't good for some people because they don't know how to make good decisions with the money they earn.
3: I couldn't have said it better, Gracie. And I'm glad that you were on with Marco. You being an educator, and you know, Gracie, you know what your problem is, Gracie. You talk too much common sense. And the Democrats, and I'm being sarcastic.
21: That's why I love
3: the
21: you.
3: Democrats. That well, thank you. The Democrats can't deal with that. You heard what Marco just said. A black kid can't. So that's a validation for anything that this kid wants to do. That's why this kid is on trial for murder right now, because the Democrats and his mommy and daddy have told him, you're a black teenager. Let's cut through the bull, folks. Have taught him, you're a black teenager. You can do what you want. You're a victim. Well, now you're going to jail for an awful long time. Judith, Gracie, thank you for the call. Judith is in the queue as well. Let's go to Robin, line two. And Brooklyn, what's on your mind, Robin?
1: Hi, Dominic. Well, didn't Anthony Weiner go to jail for exposing himself online to teenage girls? I mean, this Plattner guy, he's a pervert. He's a Nazi. I mean, he's a predator. He's violent. I'm not getting it. I mean, I was in child welfare in New York City for 29 years. I understand what a predator is, what a violent person is. And I just can't understand the Democrats anymore. I mean, the Democrats in Congress were okay with him. I mean, they're okay with Al Qaeda supporters. I'm kind of missing
3: they're
1: something.
3: Okay. They're okay with Mamdani. But in the case of Graham Plattner, look at how slick he is, or how slick he thinks he is. It does not reflect the person who I am today. Oh, they're lying on me. But sir, there's like 30 allegations. They're lying on me. And when you got them cold, it does not reflect the person that I am today. Go ahead, Robin. You got the final word before I move on.
1: Well, I don't understand Slick. He's done these things. He has a Nazi tattoo. He hates Jews. He hates women. He hates veterans. There are pictures of him of being online with his naked body. I mean, other men go to jail for things like this. Why is he running for Congress?
3: Well, because Democrats are willing to do anything to take President Trump down, even if it means embracing someone like this. Thank you for the call. Let's go to our friend Judith in Brooklyn, line three. Judith, what's going on?
4: Hi, thanks for taking my call. Dominic, two things. Number one, I'm not interested in Sonny Holcomb's honesty. I'm interested in the truth. And we are dealing with evil versus good. And there is God in good, and there is evil in devil. Take a look at those words. There's a reason for it, okay? Two, Rashida Tlaib. There is such a thing called Midol, you moron, for menstrual discomfort. It works like a charm. They have to take up 12 days? Is she out of her mind? No, she's evil. Mm. She's part of the evil group. That's who she is. I don't know what, you know, she's trying to, like, pander. She's trying to, you know, whatever it is. They're such a bunch of fakers. She is, by the way, she's a terrorist. She's definitely a terrorist. She aligns herself
3: so
4: with
3: wait,
4: them.
3: Wait, Judith. So what else is Midol good for? Please help me out here.
4: No, Midol's exactly good for menstrual problems.
3: Yeah, but I obviously I don't have those issues. But what else is it good for? Is that it?
4: That is very much it. And if you get your period, then I suggest you take Midol, okay? Okay?
3: Hey, you know, hey, these days, Judith, right? I mean, I'm laughing, but I can claim that I deal with that, right? These days, right? The transgender community. Go ahead, quickly,
4: right,
3: please.
4: Right. They're saying that men can have babies. You know, give me a break. Let me tell you something. God is the word good, and that tells you a lot. If you're good, you've got God in you. If you're evil, you've got the devil. These people like Sonny Holston and all these other people, they are just, I don't know, they're evil. They're evil.
3: But don't forget her bottom line, Sonny Holston and all those women sitting up there. They are well paid. It is time for a break. We are coming right back.
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22: New York's Attorney General Letitia James is banding with dozens of other attorneys general to ensure online safety for children. The group is pushing back against the Kids Internet and Digital Safety Act because they argue it would weaken states' abilities to protect kids online and that it would shield big companies from accountability. I'm James Flippin, and this is the Worldwide News Network.
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11: 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I'm Bill Rakoff. The stock market is headed for a negative close. The NASDAQ is having one of its worst trading days in a year. Investors are shedding chip stocks as the composite is off by 1,100 points a half hour before the closing bell. Aboard the International Space Station's astronauts had to shelter in their spacecraft and prepare for a potential evacuation for a time today as a Russian crew worked to fix a leak of air on its portion of the orbital laboratory. Four astronauts of the NASA Crew 12 mission on the station got the orders this morning, and they stayed in the Crew Dragon spacecraft for about an hour before they were given the all clear. Television and movie actors have voted to ratify a four-year contract with studios and streaming services. This after union leaders negotiated protections against synthetic actors created by AI. The ratification was widely expected. More than 90% of union members approved that agreement. This is the Worldwide News Network.
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14: And now, it's time for the Tunnel to Towers Foundation Final Thoughts.
3: And the Tunnel to Towers Foundation Final Thoughts. I was just chatting with Chris Libertini, one of our senior vice presidents. He's the guy that's the brains behind the operation on many of the things that we do, all the promos and so on. The guy really is a genius, and he's a baseball player. And, you know, he's got a game Sunday at noon, and he's just my guy. It's as simple as that. I love him to death. And, you know, he comes up with all the little catchy things that we do. And so time for the Tunnel to Towers Foundation Final Thoughts. And let's see here. Before I go to Diana in Bergenfield, let's see here. The lovely DMS, she says the DNC is an empty suit, a money exchanging facility. It's the DSA. The socialist folks that is calling the shots. Diana, line three, what's on your mind?
15: Hi, I just wanted to say that Tlaib's proposal of 12 days off paid for women who have menstrual cramps is profoundly offensive to women. Do you know how many times women in the past have not been promoted or considered for positions because, oh, she might become emotional, she might develop PMS, she can't be president because she might have PMS and hit the red button and nuke a country. It was used as a way to keep women out, to keep women out of high positions. And what she's doing is setting us back. She should be completely ashamed of herself. It's a biological function, and those of us who are mature deal with it. I've never called out of work because I had cramps. It's ridiculous.
3: So wait, Diana, I'm still stuck on what Judith just said. I think she said Midol. So a man doesn't really take Midol? I can't really take Midol?
15: Oh, you can. It just will help your headache, but it doesn't really do much.
3: Okay. All right. Well, thank you, Diana, for the call. You feel that this movement sets you back here. Let's go to Ray, line one, Putnam County on this Friday. Ray, what's on your mind?
27: Hi, Dominic. Regarding the Carmelo Anthony incident with the football and what side you're supposed to be on, around 15 years ago, Hal Dane up in Cold Spring, New York, was playing Tuckahoe, and we got down there, and we paid our way in. We had a designated area just for us. They put us, and I said, and they had cops collecting at the gate. And I said, what the hell's going on here? You know, because this is our rules. You go where you're supposed to go. That's your section, and that's it. They made it very clear, which...
3: No, I got it, Ray. I'm short on time. So how do you explain the fact that this kid, this young man, just felt he could sit wherever he wanted to?
27: Well, he's a troublemaker. That's,
3: you know,
27: that's
3: what, Ray?
27: I think
3: that I would have to agree with you. I mean, you sit in the other school section. The football player who's now dead confronts you, asks you to leave. You say to him, touch me and you'll find out. And then you stab the guy in the chest, allegedly. And now you're on trial for first-degree murder. I mean, what is going on with these kids these days?
27: Well, it starts at home, okay? That's where it starts, as far as I'm concerned. It all starts at home, and it's nothing but people are pissed. They're racist, and they don't even have an idea.
3: Right, and Ray, it's funny. I'm short on time. It's funny you say that, right? Because what Ray just said, if you make that simple, basic comment, you're being racist to even say something like that. Give me a break. Folks, never forget, that's the commitment America made on 9/11. We need you to go to T2T.org. That is T, the number 2, T.org. They do great work. Have a wonderful weekend. In America's darkest day of 9/11, the Tunnel to Towers Foundation has spent years honoring America's heroes. 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
11: I'm Bill Rakoff. The stock market sold off today as investors rotated out of chip stocks. The tech-heavy NASDAQ composite on pace for its worst day since April of last year. Treasury yields have also been rising. That puts pressure on stocks. May's stronger-than-expected jobs report also threw cold water on investor sentiment, arguably making it less likely that the Fed would look to cut rates anytime soon. Economist Christian Briggs agrees with that sentiment and says the new Fed chair may be inclined to leave those rates alone for a while.
13: I don't think we're going to see any rate hikes this year whatsoever. Now, again, saying that, there's no rate cuts either. But I think they're going to continue to be a neutral stand. And he likes labor markets to be strong. But he likes, more importantly, wages to be growing faster than inflationary.
11: The economy added 172,000 jobs last month as the unemployment rate stayed at 4.3%. Wage growth, though, cooled to 3.4%, the slowest rate in 5 years. NASA told the astronauts on board the International Space Station to shelter in a spacecraft and get ready for a potential evacuation because of an air leak in the Russian portion of that station. Space consultant Peter King.
16: This is not the first time that astronauts and cosmonauts have been told to shelter in place inside a spacecraft just in case. Mission Control has told the five astronauts and cosmonauts it's okay to go back into the space station now because Russian space officials have decided that instead of doing any full-blown repairs today, they are just going to take measurements and try and think through the problem a little bit longer.
11: King says the leak was in one of the oldest compartments of the space station where life support equipment is kept. The case of Nancy Guthrie, the missing mother of Today Show host Savannah Guthrie, remains unsolved. Local and state officials are continuing to investigate, but FBI Director Kash Patel says his agency has been largely kept away.
17: We continue to offer assistance. I even visited our Tucson office where we had 150 agents and analysts working on the Nancy Guthrie case to provide intelligence. What the FBI is great at, what we did when we finally had access to the Ring doorbell camera, for example, we went to our partners at Google and we said, hey, we know that there wasn't a paid subscription service, but let's go look at the metadata and see if we can find a needle in a needle in a needle in a haystack. And what do? We pull that out.
11: Reports say veteran 60 Minutes correspondents Leslie Stahl, Bill Whitaker, and John Wertheim will stay with the long-running CBS News program. That news comes at the end of a tumultuous week for the program, in which correspondent Scott Pelley was fired following a contentious meeting with the show's new executive producer. A memo from Stahl, Whitaker, and Wertheim say while they're heartbroken over recent firings, they are going to stay on because, in their words, they don't want to see 60 Minutes die. As we mentioned at the top, stocks closed down today. At the bell, the Dow is down 593 points, the Standard & Poor's down 176, and the NASDAQ off just over 1,000 points. 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
4: 87 degrees, sunny skies on this Friday. It is June 5th, and I'm James Flippin.
0: 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Weather alerts.
1: The hot, muggy day around the tri-state is prompting an air quality alert for 16 New Jersey counties. Highs are going to reach into the low 90s for much of the Garden State today, and that combined with high humidity and high concentrations of ground-level ozone pollution is prompting this alert. So anybody with asthma or respiratory issues, they are considered at potential risk for these unhealthy conditions. But more details are being released about that plane that was flying so low coming into Newark Airport back on May 3rd. It hit a light pole and clipped a truck on the New Jersey Turnpike. But now officials say it hit a light pole and then debris from that light pole hit the moving truck on the turnpike. It did injure the driver. There was broken glass. Officials say the pilot was given multiple runway changes, also dealing with strong winds that day, and ended up flying just 15 feet above the turnpike. In Midtown Manhattan, the outdoor watch party for those outside of Madison Square Garden has gotten the green light. The Knicks will take on the Spurs in Game 2, and there will be that watch party outside MSG. Thousands of Knicks fans will be packing inside as well to watch on the big screen. Fans are excited for that.
5: They're just the Knicks. That's all. There's nothing to it. They're just the Knicks. You know, there ain't no other team just like them.
6: It's organic. It's organic. It's a brotherhood. If we was to pull this off, this would be one of the best wins in franchise history.
1: And also in sports, the stage is set for the Belmont Stakes, but not on Long Island. It'll be in Saratoga Springs. That's because Belmont Park has been undergoing a major redevelopment project that's set to finish up this year. 87 in Midtown, I'm James Flippin.
7: I'm telling you up front. We want the red states and the blue states to work together for common sense.
20: Crazy. So lots to discuss. Come on now.
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0: Now here's James Golden.
4: This really blew away expectations. The U.S. economy adding, as you mentioned, 172,000 jobs in May. The forecast was for 105. There were whispers for half that. So that is a significant beat, and there were positive revisions.
5: That's going to ask, tell me about the revisions. That's now become my new favorite thing.
4: Yeah, well, we've become so accustomed to negative revisions,
5: yeah.
4: And now we've got the opposite, right? There was a modest increase for March to a very healthy 214,000, but April was revised sharply higher to 179,000.
5: The jobs numbers right now.
6: Wow. 172,000 non-farm payrolls were added to the economy in May. The estimate was 85,000, guys. There you go. 4.3% is the unemployment rate. Private sector jobs coming in better than expected. 120,000. We were looking for 85,000. Labor force participation rate 61.8%. And you're seeing May average work week unchanged, 34.3 hours, and that is on track. Now, April has been revised to 179,000. The original April read, Maria, was 115. They just revised April to 179K, and they're also revising March to 214,000 jobs.
7: That's a lot of jobs. That's the point. It's a lot of jobs being created. A lot of jobs out there are being created. Welcome, my friends, to the Here We Are. It's a Friday again. Can't believe it happened so soon, edition of Bo Snerdly's Rush Hour. We might as well call today's installment the Graham Plantner Review, because almost all of the sound bites, and you know, I'm getting tired of this guy with the Nazi tie. I didn't know it was a Nazi tattoo. I never knew it was a Nazi tattoo. Not just a Nazi tattoo, the SS Nazis that worked it was the tattoo used by Nazis who worked in the concentration camps. Oh, I didn't know it was a Nazi tattoo. Yeah. A guy so smart that he wants to be a senator but didn't know what his own tattoo meant. You buying that? Really? So many after the latest drop. And what's interesting about the latest drop of information on this is that the young lady that's at the center of all of this is also ticked off with the New York Times, because she issued a very, very lengthy piece on X that just goes through the entire process of how the New York Times got her to talk to them, what they left out of her story, what they didn't intentionally put in, such as some corroboration for some of the things that she was saying. And she's on record now saying she thinks it's a setup. The way that what they left out is actually a gift to Mr. Plantner. And that may be because they didn't want to make it as bad as they could have. Now, I heard today that there's more. That there is more on the... This is turning out to be a wealth of entertainment for people that are entertained by the horrifics of what this guy is, apparently, or was with women. But there are some other news. Also, Delaney Hall. You know, these liberals are still out there acting foolish every night. And now Ross Baraka from Planet Newark is saying pretty much, yeah, we're not gonna do too much about it. Ross Baraka. Mayor Ross Baraka. And so they're still out there carrying on at night, trying to, you know, do what they do, riot and disobey the law. Just endless riots in Newark. I mean, look, Newark was the capital of car theft in America for many years. In fact, you know, the Fugees, you know the Fugees one that they talk about in Newark? Their version of No Woman, No Cry? Do we have that in the library? We do have the Fugees, I think, No Woman, No Cry. And they talk about that. They talk about Newark, I think, in the second verse of the song. You know? It's, they're for... But, so now, Ross Baraka, from Planet Newark, I know we have the Fugees, No Woman, No Cry. We have it somewhere because we've played it. Carlos tells me no a lot when I ask for stuff. He says, like, no, we don't have it. And then later on, he says, oh, you know what? Anyway, Tom Homan was on Cut One. Carlos, I know we have that, I hope. Tom Homan was on with Laura Ingraham last night, and he discussed what's happening still at Delaney Hall, the riots that Democrats and their political apologists are still supporting out at Delaney Hall.
3: Newark's mayor, Tom, just released a statement saying that the city is scaling back its police presence. It was kind of late to the game anyway, but at Delaney Hall, saying essentially there's a significant reduction in the unrest. The city's scaling back the presence, and they're going to focus on traffic management, public safety, etc. Well, what does that tell the domestic terrorists that were there? Time to move on to something else or to come back?
8: Come back. And they're going to regret that decision. Look, when I got up there, they weren't responding to 911 calls. ICE officers being assaulted in the streets. They called. They're overwhelmed. Police didn't respond. State troopers didn't respond. I got up. The first thing I did, I met with the state police. I met with the mayor of that city. I met with the police department. I've had several conversations with the governor. I did the same thing I did in Minneapolis. You got to do your public safety job. And if you don't, President Trump has no problem deploying the National Guard up here. But you got to do your job. We'll protect the facility. That's our job. And what we did. We armored up that facility. We put more wire in. We put embassy fencing. We put Jersey barriers. We put more lighting and more drones, more cameras, so we can take facial recognition, too. So while they're out there being the jerks they are, we're gathering all this intelligence and furthering the criminal investigation that's going to hold a lot of people accountable. So I wish the mayor wouldn't back up. We worked very hard to get this agreement. If she backs off, then the President Trump will step in. President Trump's not going to take this garbage. I mean, he's going to make sure that ICE enforces the laws. We have the right to detain people. And everybody in that facility, Laura, I went through the files. Everybody in that facility is being legally detained. And not only that, a large portion of them are mandatory detained by federal statute. We couldn't release them if we wanted to. We don't want them. We're not going to. But we couldn't even release them if we wanted to. These people, the governor needs to study the immigration law and find out we're doing exactly what Congress intended us to do.
7: Wow. I hope that this happens. He's talking about Mickey Sherrill. By the way, if you live in Virginia, no, if you live, is it New Jersey or Virginia? I have to find the story. I think it's New Jersey, actually. They just increased the amount of millions that they're going to spend for illegal immigrant defense. So the taxpayers of New Jersey, in addition to putting up with the riots from all these people and from these liberal Democrats, here's the story right here. Found it. New Jersey taxpayers hit with another $12 million bill. It's a deportation defense fund. So now that Mickey Sherrill, or Mikey Sherrill, whatever her name is, out there, governor, has announced that New Jersey taxpayers, you're already one of the most, in one of the highest tax states in the entire world. Well, the country. And now you have to fork over more money if you live in New Jersey so that you can proudly say that you're paying for taxpayer defense of illegal immigrants to stay and suck off the taxpayers. Oh, Debbie, thank you. It's Mikey. Thank you, Debbie. She corrects me all the time. I'm serious, and I'm not trying to make fun of the lady. I never remember to get her name straight. Because it looks like Mickey to me. And her last name looks like Cheryl, like the Shirelles. Like, you know, the Shirelles, the singing group, the Shirelles. So I always think it's Mickey Sherrill. But it's Mikey Sherrill. So I end up calling her both so I don't mess it up. And at least one of them is right. And you still didn't find the Fugees. I got a text in the middle of it from a good friend of mine in Ohio. And she says to me on the text, Bob Marley did No Woman, No Cry. Like, damn, I didn't know. Like, I've only been listening to the Marley since I was a young buck. Since it came out. I started listening to Marley when I was a teenager. When the Natty Dread album came out. Woo! I was like, no kidding. He did? Yeah, but the Fugees did a reboot on it. And we used to have it in the library. And they're from Newark. And so I know what I'm talking about because we've played it. But Carlos is telling me we don't have it, so we're not going to play the Fugees here. We'll play something else. Carlos, let's play something else. We got to go to a break. Oh, some Sly. Okay, we could live with that. On this day, 1946, Freddie Stone, the guitarist with Sly and the Family Stone, was born. Ready, Ready Freddie on the guitar. James Golden Snurdy, fastest hour in American media. Keep it right here. Do not go away.

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4: Vice President J.D. Vance says it's simple. Everyone should care about fraud involving government funds because it's funded by everyone's taxes.
5: We're protecting the American taxpayers who shouldn't have their money stolen by fraudsters. And of course, we're protecting the people who need these services.
4: During a roundtable event at the White House, Vance updated efforts to combat what he calls rampant fraud, saying investigators have uncovered schemes that aim to siphon $20 billion in taxpayer funds. And many of these schemes involve healthcare services, including Medicaid and hospice agencies. The vice president.
5: People who rely on critical services, students who rely on student loan services, sick people who rely on hospice care. All of our fellow Americans have been taken advantage by fraudsters, and the task force is here to stop it.
4: I'm James Flippin, and this is the Worldwide News Network.
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15: Susan and Lonnie Sherman.
16: Give these men and women the dignity again. You know, I talk about one vet that I met. I'm in St. Albans, Queens at a shelter. He's crying. Why are you crying? And he said, you gave me underwear. This was a Saturday morning, and my mom told me I could never go to church until I had clean underwear. And now I have underwear. He was a 4X, and we go to 5 or 6X if we need it. And typically, you're not getting a 4X pair of underwear in Target.
17: Right.
16: So nobody's donating that, but we went to that thought. And I get in trouble with the next statement. She's laughing at me now. The same day, really, there's a woman in a corner, and she's closed up. She's got a hoodie on. And we had a couple women volunteers with us. I said, can you go find out what's going on? You know, turned out she didn't have a bra. And we changed her life.
15: Wow.
16: You know, you don't think about the simple things. We changed her life with a bra.
15: Wow, just a bra.
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4: In Texas, the response to an invasive flesh-eating insect is being called inadequate by Texas Governor Greg Abbott, who met with members of the state's billion-dollar agriculture industry.
19: This can spread like wildfire, and we all just need to comprehend the magnitude of the challenge.
4: Abbott says the New World screwworm fly has been detected in an area where there is just as much wildlife as there are cows. And that has him concerned about a rash of cases that could go undetected. The fly lays eggs in open wounds and, left untreated in animals, it can cause death within days.
19: We're in the season for spread. And it's going to be an extraordinarily challenging summer.
0: I've never hoped for an early winter until now, where we're going to have to make our way through it.
2: I'm James Flippin.
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11: Ladies and gentlemen, it has begun, as many of us expected for it to happen. Here's the headline from Fox News story. Spencer Pratt, Steve Hilton lose ground to Democrats in latest California ballot batch drop. Former reality star Spencer Pratt's lead over Councilwoman Nithya Raman in the Los Angeles mayoral race narrowed Thursday. That was yesterday, while Republican gubernatorial candidate Steve Hilton slid behind Democrat Tom Steyer. So, even though some people are still reporting that Hilton still is, you know, leader. Nope. Right now, the Democrats have set up for, though the Democrats.

0: So, even though some people are still reporting that Hilton still is, you know, leader. Nope. Right now, the Democrats have set up for the Democrats to win, no matter what. In, if you believe this stuff, and if it holds in the next gubernatorial race out there. Now, we know Bill Elsley is the attorney general out there, did a walkthrough of one of the ballot centers today. I saw that. And Democrats are all ticked off because Donald Trump made remarks on it. In fact, Carlos, let's listen to Dana Bash on CNN with their report of what's happening with the slow ballot count in California. Here we go.
1: Election day was Tuesday, and still only 56% of the votes in the governor's primary have been processed. Right now, Republican Steve Hilton and Democrats Javier Becerra, Tom Steyer are battling for the top two spots in advance of the general election. Now, if this count looks familiar to you, it's because it's nearly identical to the one we showed you at this time yesterday. For California voters or political junkies like us, it's frustrating. But I just want to be clear, it is not unusual for California.
2: Jeff Greenfield, we are making calls on the California races. Going to the boards now. CNN is declaring that when all is said and done, Barbara Boxer
0: will save
2: her seat in the United States Senate as a Democrat from California.
3: In the California governor's race, Gray Davis, this is a pickup for the Democrats, a big win, the biggest state in the country.
1: It is not a sign of fraud. President Trump is using the slow pace to sow misinformation about election integrity, writing today, quote, there's big cheating by Democrats in California under investigation by the U.S. Attorney's Office in Los Angeles. Why the vote counting delay? A panel is back here. Patrick, as we discuss this and just kind of put a finer point on it, not to say that it's not, as I said, frustrating and sort of inconceivable that it takes so long. It is not new. If you look at, past elections, going back to 2010, Kamala Harris won after 22 days. 2018, 30 days for key House race with Valadao to
0: Okay. And it goes on. Democrats make excuses. Like California has never announced on election night. And they used to. And everything that has been put in place in California is to allow this entire state to slow it down. And this is not what the American people deserve for Election Day. It is a disgrace. Now, do I think? Here's what I think. I don't even want to say what I think is going to happen because I don't want to be a negative naysayer at this point. But I think many of us understand what California is going to do. As Gavin Newsom said, we have ways to put out this fire. We have ways. I mean, I'll have to find that quote because it's not an exact quote. But he intimated that there were ways to take care of the upstarts out there. And I need to find the exact quote from Gavin Newsom. California's election system is a disgrace. And it is not a disgrace by accident. It is a disgrace on purpose. And many of us believe that this entire mail-in system is designed for one thing and one thing only, so that California Democrats can choose who is elected and how they're elected and when they're elected. Yes, I know, Graham Plattner. I keep putting it off. And I'm going to put it off just a little bit more when we get back, too, because I want to do a quick interview. We'll be right back.
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2: 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At the Hudson River crossings, going to cost you an hour heading into town at the George Washington Bridge. Same at the Lincoln Tunnel. And if you're heading into town at the Holland Tunnel, closer to 20 minutes. 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On or close to schedule for Metro North. New Jersey Transit, nothing major to report. New York City Subways, delays up for the 6 A, B, D, L, N, and R trains. I'm James Flippin.
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5: Hey. More states are considering placing limits on or outright banning AI data centers. Here's News Nation's Marcus Espinoza.
6: Some communities have already adopted local pauses or new zoning rules, while others are pushing for data center companies to cover more of the cost associated with power, water, and infrastructure upgrades. Even some supporters of data centers acknowledge more oversight may be coming, but with demand for AI still surging, the debate isn't whether more data centers will be built, it's who pays for them and where they should go.
5: The actor Anthony Head has died.
7: Come on, Seth, let's let bygones be bygones, eh? I've got a daughter now. I've changed.
5: Head, who is known for his role as the villainous team owner, Rupert Mannion on Ted Lasso, and from Buffy the Vampire Slayer, has died from complications of pneumonia. He was 72 years old. Bill Rakoff, Worldwide News Network, New York.
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8: I'm John Terrett. A huge turnaround in sentiment on Friday. The government jobs report for May showed that over 170,000 new positions were added when only 80,000 had been forecast. The unemployment rate remained steady. April was revised upwards. This rules out a rate cut anytime soon, and Wall Street is betting now on a rate hike before the year's end. The Fed meets June 16th and 17th under new chair Kevin Warsh. Tech stocks sold off heavily on Friday because startups often carry debt, which costs more to service when rates spike. Intel, Nvidia, AMD all lower. Disappointing earnings from the chipmaker Broadcom and cybersecurity firm CrowdStrike this week didn't help matters. Dow, NASDAQ, and S&P all in the red. Yet there was some green on the screen. McDonald's, United Healthcare, two examples. Friday was another dismal day for the sporting apparel company Lululemon, which cut its forecast and blamed negative media coverage and unfavorable product launches. Bitcoin dipped below 60,000 per token as investors sought more thrills with AI. And after Strategy sold some bitcoins for the first time since 2022 to pay off some dividends, spooking the crypto bros. In the week ahead, it'll be dominated by the SpaceX IPO and the World Cup, which gets underway in the US, Canada, and Mexico. With business, I'm John Terrett.
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3: Do you think Democrats will hold you accountable for standing by this principle of neutrality by withholding your endorsement in this non-possible scenario where two Republicans take the ticket?
4: Yeah, look, my focus has been making sure that doesn't happen, and I've exercised not just a focus, but I've exercised through some action efforts to encourage that doesn't happen by making my case, and will continue to make my case. I do not see that scenario taking place. I've said this before, so I'll repeat it. I don't anticipate this need to be the case, but there is a break the glass scenario, and there's many people that have a deep understanding of what it would look like if Democrats were locked out, and we're going to do everything to make sure that doesn't happen. I'll leave it there.
5: Yeah, we have a break the glass scenario. We'll make sure Democrats get elected. That's Gavin Newsom. Oh, man, this is one of my favorite vamps on this song. You hear Jessica Cleaver up top in the harmony. Floyd Butler and the Friends of Distinction. The Friends of Distinction, of course, is the group, but Floyd Butler was born on this day in 1941, passed away in 1990. This is such a great group. Going in Circles, which was one of the summer records of 1970. Just a great record. Right now on the phone with us is my dear, dear friend, Patrick Burns, conductor. Maestro, Patrick Burns. You know, Patrick, I figured it out. You started conducting when you were 10 years old.
6: Not quite.
5: Because, it has to be. Because your 40th anniversary as a conductor concert is coming up tomorrow, and you have to have started when you were 10.
6: I started when I was 17. I started practicing probably when I was 3. But I think I told you, and by the way, to all your listeners, I used to talk to James off the radio more than on the radio, but now more on the radio than not. But I got my start with, you know, listening to all those artists that we talk about all the time, all the Motown artists, Berry Gordy artists. And so it was later on that I got into classical music. But yes, 40 years with the Bloomfield Youth Band. Yep.
5: This is incredible. So tell us where, now for those of you in the New Jersey area, we're in many states across the country, but if you happen to be in many states and you want to come to New Jersey, maybe you'll take a tour around Delaney Hall and then go to, or do that after the concert. Where is your 40th anniversary concert being held?
6: Yep, this is the Bloomfield Youth Band at Bloomfield Middle School, which is located at 60 Huck Road. In Bloomfield, and it's tomorrow night, June 6th at 7:30, and it's $15 at the door, and you'll like it so much that you'll give us more money during the concert when we ask you for it.
5: Love it. This is the youth band that is what can people expect, Patrick?
6: It's a group that has remained about the same in its composition, which is mostly high school students and some college students that are playing advanced level concert band literature very, very well. So it's
5: okay. Whoa. What is concert band literature?
6: Okay, so imagine an orchestra, but without the strings, and then so it's all woodwinds and brass and percussion.
5: So this sounds like it is going to be some exciting. How many players do you have?
6: We're about 60, 62, something like that. So it's a good size group, and you know, you're going to hear a lot of talent on stage. Bloomfield has always been fertile ground for arts of all kinds, but particularly music. So this is it's great to be part of the tradition here in my hometown for so long. Lovely thing, really.
5: Well, my dear friend, congratulations, 40th anniversary.
6: Yep.
5: Conducting. This is just what a milestone, Patrick.
6: Well, thank you, and I really appreciate you. You know that I love you very much, and I appreciate your time on the radio as always. And I look forward to catching up with you. And Jessica says that she loves you too, and gives her regards to you.
5: Well, thank you, and you tell Jessica I love her as well. And I want to the book. And for you.
6: Yep. I'm glad you said it.
5: Yep, the book. His wife, Jessica, is working on, and this book is going to be monumentally groundbreaking in its scope and depth. What a talented couple they are. Wow. I'm telling you, it's just amazing. And I love them both so much. Patrick, congratulations. And yes, we will figure out a way to talk soon. I wish I could be at the concert tomorrow night. Can't but have a wonderful time. And let me know how it went, okay? Let us know.
6: Thank you so much, man. And thank you to all your listeners. And love you, brother.
5: Love you, too. Take care. Thank you so much. Ladies and gentlemen, you heard Gavin Newsom. Democrats are not giving this up. Now, all these reporters can get mad at President Trump all they want to. Why in the world do third world countries, including Somalia, run elections in a cleaner fashion than California? Why? You know, in Somalia, they're using biometric ID to secure the vote. Did you know that? In Somalia, they use biometric ID to secure the vote when they vote on stuff. Here, California acts like, look at what we're told. We're told in the highest of the highest tech ages, we're relying on the Pony Express, pretty much, on technology, mail-in, that was invented 3 centuries, has been in use for 3 centuries in the United States. This is California. It is a disgrace what happens there election after election, and Democrats and their media allies defend it. As they're defending this guy, this is Senator Chris Coons of Delaware. I wonder if anyone, never mind, I can't ask that question. If he gets mad when people, never mind. Chris Coons, cut 6, this is, he was on CNN, asked about the Senate candidate up in Maine, Graham Plantner.
2: And, you know, frankly, Mr. Plantner is a four-tour combat veteran and someone whose conduct as he came home from war, many have questioned. I don't know him and don't know him at all well, but I'm going to give him a measure of grace and wait until I get a chance to hear more about the details of all these different allegations. In my view, the folks who we have here in the Senate and who we might have here in the Senate, we should hold a high standards.
5: I'm going to give him a measure of grace until I hear and learn more. Oh, you need a measure of grace to learn more about the Nazi concentration camp guard tattoo that he sported for many years. I see. You need more grace to figure out what that was about. Now we have reports of him being physical and abusive toward women, multiple women, in many ways. Oh, no, no. I'm going to give him some grace. You see, he needs some grace while I try to figure out what's happening here. We just have to give him some grace. Okay. Keith Boykin was on CNN, a Democrat strategist, cut 7. Let's just go down the line. Here's old Keith.
7: How is this not disqualifying for him, given the standard that Democrats have established for believing women in situations like this?
8: Ha! You're asking me, huh? I might be the first person to answer this. Well, I don't know that it isn't. You know, I think for people who've been saying the Democrats should be consistent and that they should believe women, it's hard to not look at this case and say, well, you have to apply a different standard to it. I think it's a very complicated problem for the Democratic Party because the Democratic Party set itself up to be the party that believes women. And so when you have somebody who many people in the party have invested in, what do you do when there's an allegation that comes up? And so I think it's going to be a problem for the party trying to figure it out.
9: As a lawyer, how?
5: All right, just stop this right here for 1 second. Because the premise of this question, which just went by everybody, is entirely wrong. Well, what do we do here? Because, you know, Democrats are the party that believes women. Believes women, my ass. No, they don't. You want to know about believing women? Ask Paula Jones about believing women. Back when it all came out with Bill Clinton, what did James Carville say about Paula Jones? He said, and I quote, "All you got to do is wave a $100 bill around a trailer park, and this is the kind of stuff you get." That's old James Carville. And then came women like Juanita Broderick. And then came women like Kathleen Willey, who claimed and said that Bill Clinton raped them. Not just harassed them, but raped them. And the entire mainstream media, including the people at this network, have never taken the claims of those women seriously. And these weren't Republican women. These were women that either worked with Bill Clinton or were in his orbit as a Democrat. And to this day, they don't acknowledge their stories. And the stories were convincing, including after one of them said she sustained a small injury, what Bill Clinton told her after he got through. Honey, baby, you need to put some ice on that. Yes, Carlos, all this stuff came out. And all these people at CNN, every single one of them, nobody took these women seriously at all the mainstream publications. They refused to because it wasn't part of their political DNA. Ask them why they are willing to believe certain women who come up with bogus stories. Time and time again. So this has never been about believing women. Because Democrats don't believe women when it is not in their political interest to believe those women. And it goes further than that. Look at old Hunter Biden and his baby mama. That girl couldn't get the time of day for years and years. Look at all they did. They had pictures of Hunter Biden with the hoes. And they still wouldn't even pursue that one because they didn't want the truth that Hunter Biden was out here with hoes doing what Hunter Biden did with the hoes and with the blows. Yes, the hoes and the blow. The blow and the hoes. So come on with this business about Democrats believe the women. No, they don't. Democrats use women. Just like they use black people, just like they use Hispanics, they use anybody that can be used so the Democrats can gain power. And then when they don't use them anymore, they dispose of them. Or if they can't be used in the first place, they ignore them. Or if they're raising too much of a problem, they discredit them, including Princess Di, you'll have to help me with the guy's name. Hillary Clinton had a staffer that she used all the time. And what they called, and I'm not making this up, and they were considering doing it with Monica Lewinsky. They would smear these women, and they had a name for it. They called it the nuts and sluts defense. They would demean these women and either claim that they were sluts or they were nuts. And this was part of their political strategy on how to destroy women that came up with stories that they didn't like. So this whole premise, oh, Democrats are the party that believes women. My ass they are. They are not. They never have been, and they never will be. They are the party that uses women when they can be politically used, and when they can't be used, they are shunted to the side. Now, daggone it, I took all the time meant for sound bites with that. Because we have a lot more. James Golden. Yes.

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0: even richer than at the time, Beyonce. I think that has changed now. So, congratulations to Rihanna. She's still smacking it down. Thank you. We'll be. You know, she actually sounds all right on this. She actually sounds like she's got a voice on this one. This is the best performance I think I've heard of Rihanna. Yeah.
1: Rush. This is The Rush Hour with James Golden.
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0: To become one of the most influential musicians the world has ever known. 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Songs like What a Wonderful World and Hello Dolly made him beloved across generations. But musicians knew the deeper truth. Armstrong revolutionized rhythm, improvisation, and performance itself. He carried the spirit of New Orleans onto the world stage and became a global ambassador for American music.
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8: Worldwide News Network update. I'm Bill Rakoff. It was a tough day on Wall Street. Stocks closed the week in negative territory with the Dow down 695 points, the Standard & Poor's off 200, the NASDAQ dropped 1,121 points. That's a little more than 4% of its value. Aboard the International Space Station, astronauts had to shelter in their spacecraft for a time today and prepare for a potential evacuation. The reason? A leak of air on the Russian portion of the orbital laboratory. The four astronauts on NASA's Crew 12 mission on the station got orders this morning to enter the Crew Dragon spacecraft docked to the station and put on their spacesuits. They received the all-clear about an hour later. FIFA has canceled World Cup tickets for about 60 fans who were able to buy those tickets for free because of a website error. Soccer's governing body is asking for the tickets to be paid in full. World Cup tournament begins next week. This is the Worldwide News Network.

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0: Now, here's James Golden.
3: Ladies and gentlemen, it is time for our clip of the day. None other than the House of Representatives Minority Leader Hakeem Jeffries, who is upset over the basketball game. Cut four. This is our clip of the day. Hakeem Jeffries.
4: Game two of the NBA Finals tonight in San Antonio. Game three will be next week in New York City. President Trump says he plans to attend. What do you think the reception will be?
5: I'm not sure it's going to be a good reception for him, but why does Donald Trump always have to ruin a good thing? Like, literally, the Knicks haven't been in the NBA Finals for 27 years. The city is trying to celebrate this. We've embraced this team, and this guy has to inject himself. I mean, come on, seriously, give us a break. Why doesn't this guy just focus on trying to improve the quality of life of the American people? Because the Trump economy has been a disaster.
4: Are you going when they're in New York?
5: No, next week we're in session. We'll be here in Washington, D.C., but I hope to gather with a group of friends and colleagues and, you know, watch the Knicks be successful in both Game 3 and Game 4 in the world's most famous arena, Madison Square Garden.
3: Why does Donald Trump have to come and ruin everything by going to a Knicks game? He is only the president of the United States. Why does he have to inject himself and go to a Knicks? Well, number one, Hakeem, apparently, unlike you, he can afford to go and not sit in the nosebleeds. Carlos informs me, because we're keeping track of those things, ladies and gentlemen, that now to sit in the nosebleeds, the upper seats near the flags at the top of Madison Square Garden, cost $12,000 per ticket. Ah, yes, that voice. This is a strud. I love. I think a strud Gilberto is just a heavenly, sensuous, sexy voice. And this is Astrud. Brazilian samba and bossa nova singer Astrud Gilberto passed away at her home in Pennsylvania, age 83, in 2023, on this day. Many versions of this song. Composers Jarlo Gnat, Antonio Carlos Jobim, one of the co-writers on this song, who I just adore his music. Just amazing. We got to go. May God bless, protect each and every single one of you, your families, your loved ones. God willing, we are back early in the morning, 7 a.m. Hope you will be here with us. Thank you for being with me and allowing me to be with you. Again, looking forward to seeing you in the morning. Until the meantime, I bid you adieu. Bye.
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7: I'm Bill Rakoff. The stock market sold off today.
8: There was a huge turnaround in sentiment on Friday. Stocks and bonds fell, with the Nasdaq having its worst day since Liberation Day of April last year. The S&P 500 since last October. The government jobs report for May showed that over 170,000 new positions were added, exceeding the 80,000 forecast. This rules out a rate cut anytime soon, and Wall Street's betting on a rate hike now before the year's end. Tech stocks sold off heavily because startups often carry debt, which costs cost more to service when rates spike. Intel, Nvidia and AMD were all lower, but despite everything, there was some green on the screen. McDonald's and United Healthcare, two examples. For the Worldwide News Network, I'm John Terrett.
7: More on this morning's employment report for May from News Nation's Alicia Nieves.
2: We added 172,000 jobs. This is three straight months of jobs being added, and certainly it's a lot higher than expected, but also even the April jobs, that was revised even higher by 64,000, March revised by 29,000. We saw the unemployment rate, that remained unchanged, and that was expected 4.3%. But in terms of where we saw the biggest job growth, we saw 70,000 jobs added in leisure and hospitality. That was far above average, according to this report.
7: Bankrate analyst Mark Hamrick says one of the weak spots in the jobs report was wage growth.
9: Workers are getting suboptimal pay increases, average hourly earnings up 3.4% over the past year. That's part of this May jobs picture. And we know that that is trailing the pace of inflation, with headline consumer price index up 3.8% over the past year.
7: Astronauts aboard the International Space Station had to put on their spacesuits and shelter in a spacecraft for a while as crews tried to fix an air leak. This is space consultant Peter King.
10: A NASA spokeswoman says the problem is cracks and leaks in a tunnel that's part of the Russian service module known as Zvezda. It's one of the oldest compartments in the space station where much of the life support equipment is located. NASA says the Russian space agency Roscosmos is moving ahead with a more extensive repair program right now. This is something the Russians have known about for a while and have been trying to mitigate.
7: A federal judge struck down a Trump administration policy today that was enacted last year. It made it harder for immigrants from dozens of countries to stay and enter the country. The policies meant that immigrants from 39 countries were barred from receiving final decisions on their asylum, work permit, green card, and citizenship applications. In today's ruling, the judge said the policy threw the lives of immigrants into legal limbo. Meta is considering raising tens of billions of dollars in a stock offering as it seeks new sources of capital to fund the company's AI ambitions. The report comes after Alphabet moved to raise nearly $85 billion on its own as big tech tries to build data centers and capitalize on growing demand for AI. This is the Worldwide News Network.
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0: 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Welcome to the 5 o'clock show. It's time for Common Sense. Now, it's Katz and Cosby with John Katzimatidis and Rita Cosby, standing for truth, justice, and the American way, bringing common sense to the world. Now, here's John Katzimatidis.

0: And welcome to Katz and Cosby. We're playing Stand By Your Man because the Democrats are still standing by Graham Plattner, that man with all the allegations against him, John. It's amazing. I mean, the whole Nazi tattoo. Now there's women coming out of the woodwork saying he was abusive verbally and physically. And they're still, John, standing by their man. So much for morality, right?
1: I mean, well, how about that murderer that shot that guy, that insurance guy in the back? In the back, he shot him.
0: Luigi Mangione, right?
1: Luigi Mangione.
2: And there are people.
1: And those women are standing by him.
0: What is wrong with my kind, my gender? You guys, get some sanity.
1: Maybe it's
0: Come on, wake up, women.
1: Maybe it's the sixth gender.
0: Oh, yeah, that's right, like Tallarico. That's right. Tallarico said there's six, so it's not my kind. It's not John's or yours. It's one of the other four.
1: Look, I'm disappointed. I'm disappointed at Hakeem Jeffries because I like the guy. I've spent time with him. I like him. But how can he say stupid things like that?
0: How could he? And tonight, John, it gets worse because Ro Khanna, who's a Democrat from California, not only is he saying, I'm standing by this man with all the scandals against him, he's doing a rally to raise funds for him tonight in Maine.
1: That?
0: This is Graham Plattner, and it's Ro Khanna, who is the Democratic representative. By the way, it's the same Ro Khanna, guys, who during the Brett Kavanaugh hearings, of course, the Supreme Court justice, said all women should be believed. This is terrible. He shouldn't be seated. And boy, he's trashed Trump. But yet, when it comes to Graham Plattner with a Nazi tattoo and multiple women, for some reason, he's standing by this man. So it's deplorable. What do you think, Ed Cox, when you hear this? To me, the bar is so low, and it saddens me that anybody would support this kind of an individual. In politics, I think you should be a role model. I'm sorry, I'm from the old school.
3: You know, the Democrat leaders are being hypocritical. They are going to the far left. They are trapped in the far left. And frankly, in the end, that augurs well for the Republicans.
0: Yeah, it does order well because they still, and also they still could also do a Kamala Harris switcheroo. Because even if this guy wins the primary, it's on Tuesday in Maine, they could also have him resign.
1: But you know what I'm waiting
0: and
1: for?
0: And switch it.
3: But he has to resign.
1: I understand. We have Blagojevich on.
0: Yes.
1: And in California, they said they're still counting mail-in ballots. So they called up and they said, we're short ballots.
0: Come on in.
2: So I phoned Chicago and Philadelphia.
0: Right. So, and now, the gap is narrowing.
2: Also, you know, there's a suspicious fire that's now under investigation.
0: What a surprise.
2: In L.A.
0: Yeah, what a surprise. Right. Was it right near Spencer Pratt's home?
2: Yeah, hundreds and hundreds and hundreds of ballots on fire.
0: Oh, wow, what a surprise. And they were all Mark Spencer Pratt?
2: It must be a coincidence.
0: Yeah, it must be. And by the way, John, before we move on, also the UAW. Can you believe this? We were just talking about the United Auto Workers just endorsed, of all people, Abdul El-Sayed in Michigan.
2: Selling out America. He's anti-ICE. He's anti-immigration enforcement. He's a Islamist, and he's a socialist. What a great candidate for the United States Senate.
0: Yeah, isn't that shocking, John, that of all people, and you got Mike Rogers in that race.
2: One of the great members of Congress. Great chairman of the House Intelligence Committee, a guy who should be in the Senate to protect this country.
0: Army guy, FBI guy, and no Nazi tattoos.
2: Imagine that.
0: Imagine that. Well, you guys, and before we move on, John, everybody's talking about the big broadcast conference today, Talkers. And you were the featured speaker and interviewed by Michael Harrison of Talkers. And the word is, it was a home run.
1: Well, I mean, I understand. I just got a text from Renee. All the WABC speakers.
0: Yeah, Lee had Harris, a home run. Right?
1: Sid Rosenberg spoke. Awesome. And everybody spoke, and we hit it out of the park.
0: Awesome. A home run. Home run. Better than the Knicks? Were you guys better than the Knicks?
1: I called Sid Rosenberg to give him the breaking news because I got some breaking news from Washington, from the powers that be. That Scalise is going to put in the new bill on AM radio without a sunset clause.
0: Oh, that's awesome. That is awesome. I was wondering if there was some good AM radio news. I think we need a little applause for that because that's not just for AM radio. It's for the American public.
1: Well, it's good for the American people. It's good for security. It's good for federal law, you know, FEMA, because AM radio stays on the air regardless of what happens.
0: Yeah, in a crisis, it's the only place in many places to turn. So that, and remember, bravo to you for the fight.
1: Before you were born.
0: You and Chad.
1: Before you were born, when we had all the blackouts, and nobody had radios, we went downstairs to the car, turned on the AM radio.
0: What year was that? 1812? 1812?
3: Yeah, at least you had a battery in the car. That's right. It worked.
0: That's right. That's right.
4: That was in 1965.
0: Born around that time. I might have been in diapers at that time.
1: What the heck is going on in California?
3: And we may have blackouts again, given the power situation and how it's been destabilized by alternative energy.
0: Good point. Good point.
1: Kevin McCarthy is coming on?
0: Kevin McCarthy is
1: with us. He knows what's going on in California. That's his home territory.
0: Let's go to the great former Speaker of the House, the Speaker. We love him. Kevin, fill us in on what you think is going on with California. We were just talking. You probably heard the judge talk about these votes that suddenly were burning up the ballots. And now they have, I was hearing, over several million they still have to count. How can anybody have faith in the process?
5: You know, they don't. And this is continuing to lose faith. You know, in my years of growing up in California, this is the worst I've ever seen it. Normally, states improve on how they count. Think about it. Florida counts it all in a couple hours. We take weeks. They can't even tell you right now how many more ballots do they have to count. They can't tell you how many are in L.A. City, how many in the county. And how do you trust anything like that? I mean, it's a detriment. And tell me, have you ever found in any election, whatever the number is that night and when they count later, has the Republican number ever gone up, the percentage?
1: No, they find out how many votes they're short, and they call up Tucson, they call up Philadelphia, they call up, you know,
2: Chicago. Don't forget Chicago.
5: Yeah. I'll tell you, it is devastating because it hurts it hurts people to run because they think it's not right. The trust in when people governing. And it doesn't matter what side of the aisle you're on. We just had an election, and you can't tell me who won. It was on Tuesday. And they're telling me it's going to be another 3 weeks. Are they still taking ballots in today with the election over?
0: That's the question. This time frame is just, it instills no confidence, Kevin. And I don't know why it's so complicated. You look at other states. Florida, it's pretty quick. There's a lot of other states. Obviously, it's the biggest state. But right now, when you see how far ahead, like Steve Hilton was, and Spencer Pratt seemed to be sitting pretty in number two. And then I saw Tom Steyer a little bit ago. He's creeping up. He's creeping up in that position there in the governor's race. What a contrast for the future of California. I mean, that's the thing I think of, Kevin. You and I both love California. So much, and I think about what a difference the state could go. We'll talk about between a Steve Hilton or a Tom Steyer.
5: So, yeah, I will tell you, think about what will happen if we're sitting here. People saw the election. People saw the numbers back that Hilton was in first, that Pratt was in second. These people were way behind. 2 weeks later, somehow they drop off and can't run in the general election. Who's going to believe in that?
0: Yeah, that's the problem, Ed Cox.
3: So here in New York, Mr. Speaker, we have counting the ballots in a short period of time. You've got a Republican and a Democrat watching the process. What's the process in California over a much longer period of time? How does it ensure that the count is fair?
5: Well, you can go in, the campaign can bring people in, but you got to go by county. Remember what the Democrats did. They changed the election law, and they just mail everybody a ballot in California. Now, California is very liberal. If you wanted an absentee ballot, you could sign up for it. You can get it every time. The problem with mailing everybody a ballot and people who haven't even asked for it, they don't clean up the rolls. I mean, there was a lawsuit a number of years ago in L.A. There were more people on the rolls than the number of people eligible of 18 and over to even be there. And you know people move a lot. So people have these horror stories where they get three different families' ballots sent to their house. Now, how do you check when someone can just fill those in and go back? Then they changed in the past. If you applied for absentee ballot, you can mail it back and sign the back. Somebody in your family could pick it up, take it in. They've taken that all away. So anybody can harvest ballots. And we've watched the problems with people going into elderly care places and others, or just picking people's ballots up and sending them back in and harvesting. There's people who've been prosecuted for that. You want to trust your elections. I like the idea of people going and voting. Make it absentee too if they want, but just mailing everybody a ballot, we know the type of problems people have had with their mail being stolen, not cleaning up the rolls. That's the number one thing that should happen. And then when these ballots come in, how many more days are they going to come in? And then they say they got to check each signature. So who has a judge? Now, if something's wrong, this is why it even takes longer. You have 10 days to cure it. Yes. So you can go. So these campaigns then go and try to go fix it because they've done something wrong.
0: What and could so, go, Kevin, what could go wrong there? You know, I mean,
5: exactly.
1: Well, it reminds me of Senator Norm Coleman, where he found out 9 months later he lost by 300 votes after he won for 9 months.
5: Well, Coleman actually won that race. So wrong. But in all that has gone on, you would want to think it's just another side of why these Republicans even have a chance in California, that people are so frustrated of how these Democrats have managed the city of L.A., the state of California. And now they're managing our elections worse. We never had to wait this long in California. Rita, you know, when you were there, you didn't wait this. You knew that day or the day after, not 3 weeks later.
0: Yeah, it is. It's like a whole other world, and it just makes you feel no confidence in the system. Judge Weinberg.
2: Mr. Speaker, good to talk to you again, sir. What's your thoughts about the House Representatives voting on the War Powers Resolution?
5: Well, look, I think that's a wrong act to take now, because that's another one of where they're just trying to play the discharge petition and others. There is no battle going on right now. There aren't men and women in war, but I mean, you cannot allow Iran to have a nuclear weapon. And when the Congress does that vote, listen to that. It's not going to go into effect, but it empowers the Iranian terrorist organization to feel they're in a stronger place to not do anything instead of rising up for freedom. Let the president be able to have the power right now instead of trying to rein it against and play sides.
0: You know, before we let you go, Kevin, your thoughts on what's going to happen with Graham Plattner. I mean, it is shocking that this guy, we were talking at the beginning, the Democrats are standing by their man. And Mr. Speaker, it's just shocking that he is still in the race. And that's the best that the Democratic Party could do.
5: It is truly bad. But think of this. The sitting governor of Maine, Democrat, was running and he was beating her. She dropped out. This is the new Democratic Party. They don't represent the Democratic Party. And you know what? There's no accountability there. They now know about the swastika. They now know about from numerous women. I mean, how long did Nancy Pelosi protect Eric Swalwell with what she knew? It wasn't until the public got so angry that they made Swalwell step out of the governor's race, but then they made him resign from Congress. I think if the Democrats go forward with this candidate, the same thing's going to happen. They're going to have this guy drop out.
0: Yeah, and we'll see what happens. Right now, he says, I'm not going anywhere. In fact, they're doing a rally tonight for him, which is just, it's shocking. Kevin McCarthy, we love you. Thank you. Keep us posted, please.
5: Thank you, guys.
2: Thank you.
1: Thank you. And now, let's go to Larry Kudlow and the economy. Well, let's see how it's doing. Larry Kudlow, today was a little bit of setback.
6: Really?
1: A little bit.
6: We're booming. What are you talking about?
1: Okay. I watched the wrong TV set.
6: Holy cow. This is a huge jobs number, John.
1: Yes.
6: 170,000 was twice what anybody expected. Last 2 months, we revised up almost 100,000, and we're running. The three-month average is running close to 200,000 jobs, and wages are rising 4.5%. What TV show were you watching?
1: I must have been watching the wrong TV show.
6: My goodness. I don't know what to say. The shocking disclosure.
1: So tell us what the heck is going on?
6: The economy is booming. I'm just going to tell you the economy is booming.
1: Yeah.
6: And, you know, businesses are booming and profits are booming. I mean, today was the stock market was correcting a bit today, but you've had a phenomenal stock market up 25-26% over the past year. Profits, which are the mother's milk of stocks and the lifeblood of the economy, profits are booming. So if you have a healthy business that is making money, it's going to hire and pay wage increases. And that's what's happening. And Democrats hate jobs, right? They actually, that's not true. Democrats like jobs. They just don't like the businesses that create jobs. That's the problem. And so they want to tax them to death. And so Donald Trump, in the one big beautiful bill a year ago signed in July 4th, and then the one we did in the first term, lowered taxes on large and small businesses, and we had economic booms. And we're having another economic boom. I mean, it's a fantastic story. We're hiring more people than anybody ever dreamed possible. The unemployment rate is 4.3%. I mean, it's fabulous.
1: With all the automobile plants that are going to be opening up, all the pharmaceutical plants being opened up, I mean, do we have enough labor for these people?
6: We have enough labor. You and I will go out and work with our hands. We'll help out.
1: I don't know. Well, me and you already work 77 hours a week.
6: That is true, by the way. But, yes, there's probably eligible, you know, able-bodied people who could be working and shouldn't be collecting various assistance programs. There's probably 10 or 12 million of them. But it is interesting to see how the construction jobs are picking up and the manufacturing jobs are picking up. And it's also interesting to see, as part of this economic boom, it's really a Trumpian boom. You know, the Institute for Supply Managers, manufacturing went up big time, I think 4 or 5 months in a row. Services were going up 4 or 5 months in a row. Construction jobs are up 4 or 5 months in a row. I mean, you know, this is a wartime economy, and I know gasoline prices are too high, and nobody likes to pay that, including me. But the reality is the economy is so strong and resilient that it's just booming ahead. It's fantastic stuff.
1: I just got a text from the mayor.
0: Yes, and it's do you want me to say what it's about, the topic, or no?
1: He's going to speak before the Police Athletic League and help the kids of the inner city.
0: Yeah, which helps, by the way, tens of thousands of kids in the inner city. Yeah. So that's a great mission. It's a
6: Somebody should tell the mayor that if he wants to create jobs here, he should stop taxing businesses and stop expropriating businesses.
1: Well, I'm trying to tell him, Larry, you know that.
6: Housing.
1: Larry, I talked to him one-on-one. I said, and I always say to him, you're on the edge of disaster or the edge of success. I'd rather have him be at the edge of success because we love New York.
6: You know, socialists do not understand the importance of business or profits. I mean, they don't. So socialists believe government.
1: Well, tell Larry what happened with the UAW in Michigan.
0: Oh, my goodness. Did you hear this, Larry? That United Auto Workers has endorsed Abdul El Sayed. That's the guy who is defund the police, anti-ICE. He's the one who's running against a great candidate, Mike Rogers, who is so supportive of America and of all law enforcement. And the UAW just came out. What do you make of that, Larry?
6: Well, the UAW leadership is very far left, not the rank and file.
0: Right. That's right. We saw that, right? Remember during the campaign, we saw that a bit with Trump, too. That's right, with the president.
6: You know, I'm going to guess 40-45% of the rank and file voted for Trump. The leadership is a bunch of socialists, and that's been true for 40 years. Nothing new. But if they nominated or support this, I assume he's a lefty. I think that's terrific.
0: Oh, he's like far, far, far left.
2: He wants to abolish ICE. He's an Islamist. He wants to abolish ICE. He thinks America is a failed country.
6: Yeah. No, I think that's terrific. I think they should all endorse all these guys, and they'll all lose. But the point is here, look, in order to have a healthy economy that creates jobs and, you know, pays families, you know, higher incomes, you've got to have healthy business. That's a free enterprise economy. And it's a, it seems like an obvious point, but the Democratic Party has lost that point. I mean, look, Jack Kemp, the late Jack Kemp, who was a friend and mentor of mine going back 50 years, Jack Kemp used to always say that Democrats like jobs. They just hate the businesses that create the jobs. And if you tax the business and you regulate and you strangle it, you're not going to get a job. What you'll get is a failed, bankrupt business and layoffs. And if the Democrats have to go back to socialism to learn that, fine. They'll get clobbered in November. I want them all to endorse these lefties. Go for it. The further out they are, hell, we might even win something in California. That's how pathetic they are.
0: Well, Larry, thank you so much. We really, really appreciate
1: it. Now, tell us, you're on tomorrow from 10 to 1. What are you going to talk about?
6: Rita, tell John to watch the right TV stations.
0: I will. I'll sit in front of him and say only this station and only Fox Business when Larry's on. That's right. All I'm going to tell him.
1: Now I refuse to watch CNBC.
6: No, I spent 20 years there. No comment.
1: Okay.
0: That's the right answer, Larry.
1: Larry. I'll be listening to you on WABC. 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
6: So long, kids.
1: Thank you.
0: Bye, Larry. Bye, Larry. And, John, we're going to take a break, and we have Laura Trump right after that.
7: 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The Katz Roundtable. John Katzimatidis with Congressman Nick LaLota discussing the divide over the National Women's Museum.
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3: And we are back here on Katz and Cosby. And who better than our next guest, Laura Trump? She, of course, hosts My View with Laura Trump on Saturdays, 9 o'clock on Fox News Channel. It is an awesome show. We all watch it every Saturday. And Laura, before we get to your guest, I just want to ask your thoughts about all this stuff with Graham Plattner. You and I haven't really had a chance. We haven't had a chance too much to ask you. He's got a rally tonight, and Ro Khanna is still standing by this guy. It's shocking.
5: Well, it's all shocking, but maybe it shouldn't shock us, Rita, because at this point, I think it's pretty clear the Democrats are willing to endorse, support, and push on the American people any candidate, and the only requirement is that they are a Trump hater, and they really don't care about their past. They don't care about their anti-Semitism. They don't care about a Nazi tattoo. They don't care about all of the very questionable things in his past. All they care about with this guy is that he's anti-Trump, and that's good enough for them. And that should tell you all you need to know about this party. He's not the only one, though. There's such a slate of far-left radicals that the Democrats have pushed forward for this upcoming midterm election. You got a guy in New Jersey who's supporting a terrorist and openly did it in the past. You have people like Graham Plattner. You have so many individuals that they're running. James Calrico, a vegan, quote-unquote, meat eater down in Texas who thinks that God is non-binary. The whole thing is crazy. But the base of it is that they have to hate Trump. And basically, that's good enough for the Democrats. The good news is Republicans have people who actually want to see this country move in the right direction. They want to support the president's agenda. And so we have to be strong as we head into these midterms, because we cannot allow people like this to actually take a seat in the United States Senate or literally anywhere in our country.
6: We're supporting the free world. We want to keep the free world free. And every American should realize that, because what happened under Joe Biden, if Harris would have gotten in, we would have never made the 300th year of our country.
5: I totally agree with that. And when you, John, consider all the things that they have promised to do, they want to pack the Supreme Court. They want to eliminate the filibuster. They want to grant D.C. and Puerto Rico statehood so that they in perpetuity can retain power. We already know their move with illegal immigration is to ensure that they have a voting base that will vote for them forever. They're willing to game the system, and they're willing to do anything to retain power. And it's a really scary, position to.
3: Oops, we're losing you, Laura. Oops, we're losing Laura a little bit there. Let's see what.
6: Let her redial.
3: Yep, yeah. Laura, give us a buzz right back. But one of the things, John, you had a great point. Can you imagine if Kamala Harris had won? It would have been like a free-for-all on the border. Can you?
6: I can't believe it. We've been invaded already.
3: Can you imagine if it was doubled?
6: That tweet I sent you, the amount of immigrants, migrants, forget about immigrants, migrants, the difference between migrants
3: and immigrants
6: have come into the United States was. It had a number like 52 million?
3: That's what I was saying. And America was the biggest number on that chart. I remember that, John. Overwhelmingly the biggest number.
6: Because we were stupid for 4 years.
3: Right. And not only were we stupid, John, we were a magnet. I mean, you think about it. I understand we have Laura back. Laura, we're just talking about what John was saying about if the border had stayed wide open under Kamala Harris. Imagine what our country would look like.
5: Well, the good news is we didn't have to see that day happen. First of all, don't forget, she was our

0: We're losing you again, Laura. We're losing you a little bit again. Give us a buzz back. We'll continue part two.
1: I remember the Democrats were saying in the 2024 election that we needed all this legislation in order to close the border, and Trump closed it in just a couple of weeks of time. That was it.
0: Yeah,
1: they always had the power.
0: And
1: to
0: by
1: do
0: the
1: it.
0: Way, Ed, literally one day. Remember, he did it like day one.
1: Yeah,
0: he signed the executive, which is why I fear, guys. Imagine if it flips again.
1: Yeah.
0: I mean, that's the big thing. Think about what happens if it flips again. And if it
2: flips again, the country's doomed.
0: Yeah, the country is doomed because a different president could come in, a Joe Biden-like president, signs it back.
2: Wait, another Obama, another Biden, another bleeding heart that allows an invasion of our country by people who should not be here?
0: Yeah, it's crazy. Laura, I understand we got you back. Thank you so much. Yeah.
3: We're trying it again.
0: Thank you, Laura.
3: We're going to try it again, guys.
0: Third time's the charm.
3: About border, we actually have a real border czar this time, not the joke that we had before in Kamala Harris. Tom Homan, he's actually on my show this weekend, and he's done an incredible job for this country. But you're right, the things that would have happened to America if we continued down the path that we were on, the millions of people who came in here illegally, we don't even know who some of those people were. Think about the people we've actually caught who were on that terror watch list. Think about the children and the women who were trafficked over our southern border who are still out there. By the way, remember the number of 300,000 children that the Biden administration lost? Guess what? Nearly half of those kids have been found by the Trump administration. So thank you, President Trump, and thank you, Department of Homeland Security. The fentanyl, the drugs, all of it was wreaking havoc on our country. So we are so fortunate that we have a president who's actually doing the right thing for America, keeping Americans safe. We have the most secure border in the history of America. They've actually broken the record that we set in the first term, and we love to see it.
4: How is the drugs coming in from Mexico? Has it curtailed a little bit at least?
3: I think that we've seen an incredible drop in the drugs from Mexico. Seen the drugs coming in through our ports. You know, obviously we're taking out those boats that are coming in. You've seen an incredible drop, and a number of fentanyl deaths have also plummeted. So that has been such a relief, I know, to so many Americans who just were devastated. I mean, I don't think anyone out there can honestly say that they don't know someone whose lives have been negatively impacted by fentanyl. And so we're trying to stop that. Have a president working on it every single day, and the women of Border Patrol and ICE who do a thankless job, who are out there on the front line of this. We're incredibly grateful for that as well.
0: Well, Laura, we're definitely going to be tuning in on Saturday. Tom Homan, and perfect timing to be getting him. There's so much going on there with Newark and everything else. We can't wait. We'll be tuning in. And Laura, thank you so much for joining us. We love you. Thank you.
3: You got it, guys.
4: Thank you. I'll be watching tomorrow night at 9 o'clock, and if I miss it at 9 o'clock, I'm going to see you at 3 o'clock in the morning.
3: Give me a new, John.
4: All right.
0: Thanks, Laura.
4: And now for the hot news, the top news of the day, sponsored by Goya Foods.
0: All right, here are the headlines.
5: It's the top news of the day. Here's Rita Cosby.
0: Well, some of the big stories, guys. This is interesting. First off, U.S. Attorney Bill Assayas is confirming that multiple election fraud investigations are underway right now in California. Assayas says his office is working with the FBI on several of the cases, but he didn't provide any other details. President Trump is claiming that Democrats, quote, are trying to steal California's primary elections, and he announced that federal prosecutors were looking into that possibility. And also, let's go to space. I know the governor is hot on this one. Russia's space agency is pausing repairs on the International Space Station as it reviews procedures to fix cracks and leaks. A NASA spokesperson says that the structural repair efforts are being put on hold while engineers gather more measurements and other data. How's that, Gov? What do you think?
6: I think it's a step in the right direction.
0: All right, good. A step for mankind.
6: It's one small step in a big space.
0: Good line. I love that. Good line. I think I've heard that before.
4: I heard it someplace.
0: Yeah, I think so, right? Wasn't it 1960s?
1: No, anyway, it's original.
4: We don't have maybe Dr. Skye will talk about it tonight. He's on at midnight to 2 a.m. I understand one of the space stations that it's leaking.
0: Yeah, this is it, the crack. This is it, the cracks. Right, exactly. Tied to the Russian-made Zvezda service module. And apparently it was launched back in space in 2000 and it's had growing problems. But obviously in space, it's a little different than your car.
4: If it gets hit by enough meteorites, I guess you could develop holes.
0: Well, I think we got to find out from Dr. Space. What do you think?
4: It's
0: Dr.
4: a
0: Sky.
4: Holy spaceship.
0: It's a whole new world out there. What do you think of?
6: But don't we have a free zone in outer space where we agree not to, you know, attack each other's spaceships?
0: Is that like the Strait of Hormuz?
6: Yeah.
0: Okay, you know. All right. All right, more after the break with Rod Blagojevich, you guys.
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9: 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Metro North's New Haven line dealing with some delays. LIRR's Oyster Bay branch also has delays. New Jersey Transit's Northeast Corridor has some cancellations as the result of equipment availability. Hudson River Crossing's still going to cost you up to an hour on the inbound side at the Lincoln Tunnel. I'm James Flippant.
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4: Well, let's go to Illinois and find out what's happening. And we have former governor Rod Blagojevich. I said it right. And, well, Rod, what the heck? You're in Illinois, but you know you got a smell of things. What's going on in California? Tell us about it.
13: Well, Blagojevich rhymes with Katzimatidis, and in California, I believe they're stealing votes. And, you know, Democrats from Chicago, we can recognize that sort of thing. If Obama
0: you guys are experts on that, right?
13: Well, it's a time-honored tradition here so much so that you can actually get votes making jokes about the graveyard vote here. You know, if Obama was put on the lie detector test, he would agree with me. Mail-in ballots, no voter ID, those sorts of things are ripe for mischief and are the sorts of things that are happening in places like California where, you know, you go to bed at night and the Republican candidate's doing pretty good. You wake up the next morning and they start counting those mail-in ballots and all of a sudden the Republican candidate has dropped several points and is no longer in first or second place. He's in second or third place. And, you know, I feel bad for Spencer Pratt, who I knew a little bit from reality TV, believe it or not, really kind of a nice guy, a tough guy, you know, an opinionated guy and a forceful guy. I think he'd make a great mayor, but I'm worried when they get done counting those mail-in ballots, he'll finish third and won't even make the runoff.
0: You know, tell us about, you know, you just brought up Governor about Spencer Pratt. Tell us a little bit, were you surprised that he ran for mayor? And because he's an unconventional candidate, it's amazing how well he's done, how much he's resonated with the voters there.
13: Well, I think it's proof of just how poorly run Los Angeles is. Not to say that Spencer Pratt's not competent, because he clearly is. He's a self-made guy. He's made himself a success in entertainment, and now, you know, he's run a very competitive race for mayor of the second largest city in our country. But I think the Spencer Pratt phenomenon has something to do with Spencer, but a lot more to do with the terrible governing by, you know, Mayor Bass and the Democratic leaders in Los Angeles and the wildfires and the inability to put the fires out. It's all you need to know. It was a city that was on fire, and they couldn't stop the fires. So I think the phenomenon of Spencer Pratt has more to do with the Democrats' incompetence and their inability to govern properly.
0: By the way, I want to ask you a little bit about Graham Plattner, too, while we have you, Rod. Here's a little bit of interesting news.
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0: This is lots of headlines are coming out about, you know, everybody kind of remaining mum on this is the main candidate with the Nazi tattoo and the allegations against women now, which is just so horrible. And Senator Kirsten Gillibrand, who sort of led the Me Too charges, remember, against everybody, including Al Franken at that time. She hasn't said a word. She's like dodging the media. So there's a big story about her sort of staying mum and the sort of double standards. What do you think when you see the Democratic Party that, you know, they have somebody like Rand Plattner so desperate that he's still in the race and they're even going to a rally supporting him tonight?
13: Well, I mean, it's breathtaking hypocrisy. You know, if a Republican did half of the stuff that Plattner was accused of, they'd be asking not just for an impeachment, they'd want to throw the guy in jail. They're the party that says, and it's understandable, you know, you should believe the women. And yet when they're present, you know, when Democrats find themselves caught up in situations like that, Democratic men, for example, they're quick to defend them and try to avoid acknowledging, you know, the trouble and the problem. They're caught now with really a terrible candidate. And what's amazing to me isn't so much the sexual or the abusive allegations against this candidate, and the Democrats don't seem to be condemning them. But what is amazing that they've gone so far crazy that even a Nazi tattoo on the guy's chest isn't enough to have them urge this guy to get off the ballot and or support his opponent. The fact that they're supporting him, in spite of all of those things, just tells you just how weird the Democratic Party has become.
0: Yeah, absolutely. We have the other governor here, Governor Patterson.
6: Well, Governor,
13: love him.
6: I've always, looked up to you. You've really were an unconventional governor, but you came up with ideas that other people didn't have. And I'm wondering if you could come up with one for me, because like a lot of other Democrats, we are just caught. There's nothing we can do. The far left commands the media and the attention, and the Republicans will win these particular elections. And it's going to put us in a hole deeper than maybe we've ever been in before.
13: You know, Mayor, I mean, Governor, hello again. And thank you for all the kind words you've said about me. I'm grateful to you. For a long time, nobody was saying anything nice about me. But sometimes, and I know this from my own life experience, sometimes you get to hit rock bottom before you can come back up. And maybe that's what the Democrats have to go through. Maybe this crazy lunatic Bolshevik fringe of the Democratic Party that's become the mainstream has to bring the party to near ruin before the sensible people take over and start to reform the party and make it what it's supposed to be, a party for everyday, ordinary working people, a party that believes in America, a party that believes in the middle class, that wants to help people become part of the middle class, a party that recognizes opportunity, a chance to get ahead, a party that respects and reveres and honors the police, believes in God. Those sorts of things that were traditional values of the Democratic Party are out of style now. Well, and maybe it's going to take it, you know, something as extreme as, you know, getting wiped out politically for the Democrats to reform themselves because, you know, necessity is the mother of invention. Maybe that's what it'll take. But I have to say that, you know, Donald Trump has changed the Republican Party. And so a lot of what's happening today is a historic political realignment. When Bill Clinton ran for president as a sort of centrist governor from Arkansas, and he sort of reformed the Democrat Party that was going too far left. That was a different era because the Republican Party back then was strictly corporate country club, having no interest in working people. The problem Democrats will have when they try to do that, if they try to do that, is that Trump has made this Republican Party more sympathetic to working people. Things like, you know, no taxes on tips for waitresses and waiters. Basic things that help working people, money back, tax money back, rebates to working people, shoring up the middle class. So it won't be as easy for the Democrats to reform themselves now like they were able to do back in the 1990s when Catsimatidis' friend Bill Clinton changed the Democratic Party.
4: By the way, I had dinner with him last night.
13: No kidding. Wow.
6: Well, Governor, I can say is that if even half of everything you said were to come true, it would really change a lot in this country, and we need it badly. So thank you.
13: No, you're welcome. Let me just say something. There's nothing intellectual about me. I was a Gentleman C scholar in law school. I passed the bar exam the second time around. I wasn't exactly setting the world on fire in the Chicago public schools, which aren't so good. But I think I have some element of common sense, and that's really what the Democrats need to get back to, basic common sense. And why don't you just ask yourself a question? What's good for the common good and the general welfare and for improving the lives of everyday people. If you can figure that out, which shouldn't be that hard, then maybe the Democrats can right the ship and get on the right course.
6: Governor, what would you call a lawyer with an IQ of 80?
0: Uh-oh, is this a joke? Go ahead, Gov. Go ahead, Gov Patterson.
6: Me. Your Honor.
0: Okay. We have to live with this every Thursday and Friday, Governor Blagojevich.
2: Well, I want to file a dissenting opinion.
0: I knew the judge would have a problem with that, but it was a good one, Governor Patterson. Governor Blagojevich, thank you. We love you. Thank you so much. Thank you.
4: And now let's go to New York City. Let's go to the Hispanic. Let's go to the Puerto Rican people of New York. And they were mad as hell because they weren't getting respect.
0: They weren't. They weren't getting an event with the mayor. He wasn't going to be part of the parade. Now he's backpedaling, and he is doing a heritage event, and he's going to march in the parade. So who better than Joe Ithier to talk about it? Joe, what's your reaction? Because I just want to remind everybody, the timing when it first came out that he wasn't going to be a part of this happened right around the same time when he said he wasn't going to march in the Israel Day parade, which he didn't do. But I'm happy that at least he's honoring the Puerto Ricans. He should have honored the Israelis, too. But go ahead.
14: I'm totally with you, Rita. Hey, there hasn't been a mayor or a governor or someone like John Catsimatidis who ran for office that's been a part of the Puerto Rican Day Parade. Everyone has marched in the parade. The Puerto Rican community has been out there. They're available to anybody. Hey, we did Amigos de Pataki, and they went out and voted for Republican, and our chairman knows that. The chairman and I talked about it throughout the years of the Puerto Rican community, how important they've been to this whole city of New York. So
4: when I ran for mayor, Joe,
14: someone screwed up, but the mayor must have heard all the right people and said, hey, we've been doing this for years at Gracie Mansion as part of the Puerto Rican Day Parade, all the events that are happening all over the city in regards to it. That community comes out and votes.
4: Well, when I was running for mayor in 2013, I marched, or we were on a float together with the governor of Puerto Rico. Do you remember his name?
14: He had just finished as governor of Puerto Rico, Fortuno, and he told us, oh, they're going to throw eggs at me.
4: Oh, he was afraid. He was afraid of marching. And people.
14: He was scared of march.
4: Yes.
14: And not only
4: and
14: did
4: they applauded
14: the crowd
4: him.
14: Go crazy for the governor who had just finished his term, but to John Catsimatidis, who the community called El Bodeguero, the grocery store man. They cheered, and it didn't care if they were Republican, Democrats, and the common sense in New York with the Puerto Rican community. If you do right for all our communities, the people care. So someone screwed up in telling the Puerto Rican parade people we're not going to have this annual event. And thank God the mayor heard the right people and has now said, yeah, we're going to do the Gracie Mansion. Hey, but if you're the mayor.
4: By the way, I just got a text. Me and Rita, we just got a text from the mayor, and he's going to do the Police Athletic League lunch.
14: And it's the right thing.
0: Yes, absolutely.
4: It helps 20,000.
14: You should be a part
4: kids.
14: Of every parade.
4: Yes.
14: Period.
4: And the Police Athletic League helps 20,000, 25,000 inner city kids, you know, Puerto Rican, blacks, everybody.
0: It's great. It's
14: and
0: great.
14: It's been a great community organization throughout the years. I know we had a group back in the days that we supported, the PAL, to make the new PAL up in Webster Avenue in the Bronx. We had one on Longwood that I was chair of Save the PAL. They have been doing a fabulous job. And John, we're so happy that you're chairing and you do the fundraiser every month. This is important to the youth of New York, the future voters that will be out there, Puerto Rican or not. We're all New Yorkers.
4: Well, thank you so much, Joe Ithia, for coming on this Friday. And let's catch up again real soon, and we'll have a good dinner like the old days.
14: Well, I love you all.
0: Thank you, Joe. Thank you.
4: And let's go. Today is this famous day in history.
0: Absolutely. And by the way, we have a little music.
4: Famous day in history, the men of the 7th Cavalry.
0: Oh, wow. Well, we have another song that you might recognize. It's not as good as your song, but it's pretty good.

0: Well, John, it is the anniversary of D-Day tomorrow in a matter of hours. And it is the 82nd anniversary. And John, I'm sentimental because I think about how I called in to all of you guys 2 years ago. And then I also was there at the 75th. And I just want to say, to me, it was one of the greatest moments of my life to be with these guys now in 100. And they were teenagers and had the guts of steel to storm those beaches. And so to me, it's really sentimental. And I'm so glad we're honoring them. And who better, John, than our guest here and our dear friend, the great Jack Jacobs Medal of Honor recipient.
1: Jack, we miss you. We don't see enough of you.
2: Well, I don't see enough of you, John and Rita. It's so good to be with you today.
0: Oh, you, Jack, you know, what do you think about and explain how pivotal D-Day was? And, you know, I think about these young guys who were so, you know, in their hundreds, still so proud of what they did that day, the sacrifice. When you go to Normandy, I'm sure you have, Jack, you see that beach, you wonder how anybody survived.
2: Well, it puts a real chill up your spine. Tell you an interesting story. After I was decorated, which was a long time ago, one of the other Medal of Honor recipients was a guy named Walter Ehlers. Walt was in the 1st Infantry Division and was there on D-Day with his brother, and both of them were in the same unit, and they knew it was going to be really tough. They knew a lot of people weren't going to come back, and they made a pact between the two of them. They said that if one of them falls, the other one is going to keep going. And Walter's brother was killed on the beach. Walter kept going, and on D+2, he conducted actions which got him the Medal of Honor. But he was one of many people who without whom we wouldn't be here today. The world changed dramatically because of that pivotal day. My first assignment was when I came in the Army in 1966. Was in 2nd Battalion Airborne, 505th Infantry in the 82nd Airborne Division, which jumped into St. Mary Glees behind the lines on D-Day. My battalion commander had been an enlisted man in that unit and jumped into Normandy, survived, got a battlefield commission, and later as a company commander, jumped into Nijmegen, the bridge too far, where we had more Americans killed. But if it weren't for these kids, and they were all kids, if it weren't for these kids, we wouldn't have won the war, and they knew it was going to be tough. We lost 5,000 killed on that day, and I think about them all the time because without them, we wouldn't be around.
0: You know, Jack, you know my father was rescued by American troops, and they believe they came through D-Day and later freed my father, who escaped from the prisoner of war camp. So for me, I don't know how I could ever thank America or American troops enough, especially those brave men. I think was it one of the ones who maybe I met who rescued my own father.
2: You know, we forget about it all because it was so long ago. We decided that we were going to stay out of the war as long as possible. We were very isolationist and so on. And so we got attacked. And on the 8th of December, the day after the Japanese attack, we had hundreds of thousands of young people go to reception stations around the country to go defend the Republic. We lost almost 500,000 Americans killed during the war. And that was indeed the greatest generation. My father was studying electrical engineering at the University of Minnesota, was dragged summarily out of school about 8 weeks before graduation, thrown into the Army, and fought in New Guinea and the Philippines with the Army. Hated getting dragged out of school. Hated getting shot at. Nobody likes that very much. Got out of the Army the instant he could when the war was over. By the way, he was a sergeant. His troops called him the old man. He was 26. Everybody else was.
0: Wow.
2: But when he got to be my age, all he would talk about was how proud he was at having saved the world. And his generation had done exactly that. And if we forget the service and sacrifice of the kids who stormed the beaches in 1944, we're going to regret it.
1: Well, it's a day to remember. We should always remember and never forget. We never forget Pearl Harbor. We never forget 9/11. And we should you know, especially on Memorial Day and especially on Veterans Day and all the special holidays.
0: And every day, I think, should be a Veterans Day. I really do.
2: We all agree. And we have to remember that we've got kids out there right now, and most of them are kids. Well, everybody's a kid to me, but they're all young people out there who've decided that they're going to serve, and many of them have and will again sacrifice. And while we're enjoying ourselves, we got to keep in mind that we can enjoy ourselves because there are kids out there doing what they're doing now.
1: Yes. It's the only reason we can enjoy ourselves in New York or wherever we are. And thank you, Jack Jacobs, for everything you've done. And thank you for carrying the message to everybody out there.
2: And you too. You do so much work with the kids, the PAL, with bringing the message of service and sacrifice and freedom and community, which is the most important thing. You know, every time I listen to one or both of you, I'm always reminded of an observation by, I think it was Benjamin Franklin just before the Revolution, who said, "We either hang together or we will surely hang separately." And you bring the message of community to all of us in New York and all of us around the country.
1: Well, thank you, Jack.
0: We love you, Jack.
1: We love you.
0: Give Sue a hug. Give your wonderful wife Sue a hug.
1: Yeah, we got to go dancing again real soon.
0: I know, the best dancers.
1: Thank you so much. And right now, let's take a break, and we're going to come back with Joe Concha. And boy, every Friday, Joe Concha, he gives us a little bit of...
0: A little oomph.
1: Let's go to that break.
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5: Extra. NASA wants to return to the moon and stay. This time, NASA Administrator Jared Isaacman laid out his agency's ambitious plans to build a permanent moon base. To learn more about the lunar surface and eventually launch missions from there further into outer space.
6: For all we hope to accomplish in this endeavor, what we are embarking upon is extremely challenging. And we know so little from what is a combined 80 hours of lunar astronaut EVA time across the Apollo missions, and that was more than a half century ago.
5: And following the success of the recent Artemis II mission around the moon, this next project will include three stages of moon-based missions. They involved unmanned spacecraft delivering payloads to be used for future explorations involving manned crews. I'm James Flippin, and this is the Worldwide News Network.
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0: And we are back, John.
1: We are back. And this is TGIF. Thank God it's Friday. And this is my last segment on Friday.
0: It is. That's right.
1: It's
0: and
1: it's only
0: so,
1: the beginning for you,
0: this
1: Rita.
0: Is. I'm like a boxer. This is round one. I'm going in for the fight on round two later. I'm ready. And also, so is our next guest because he has a show from 9 to 10. Joe Concha. Boy, there is so much to talk about. I have a feeling you're going to be talking about this crazy Graham Plattner and the accusers. Fill us in because some of these women who've come forward are now saying that the New York Times, imagine this, twisted their words a little.
23: Twisted? Oh, they buried words here, Rita, no question. Look, you got to go not one, not two, not 10, 22 paragraphs into that story to get to the allegations against Graham Plattner. It's almost like Ali versus Foreman, like rope-a-dope, like, all right, I'm going to put you to sleep before you actually get to the meat, which should have been the lead, the first paragraph. And then there were plenty of other accusers that were not in that story. And then they even basically smeared the ex-girlfriend of Plattner that was in the story saying, well, you know, she was a Republican operative. In other words, she had motive and maybe she's making this up when she's like, look, I got texts. I could show you these texts, and they didn't even put some of them in that story. So this was a classic catch and release by the paper record, the New York Times, which I always love to remind people is not a fair arbiter because they have not endorsed a Republican presidential candidate since 1956, meaning Humphrey, McGovern, Carter twice, Mondale, Dukakis, Kerry, Gore, Hillary, and Biden and Kamala. That's who they thought should be running the country, and that's not a very good track record.
0: Yeah, that is not, you know, one of the other things, too, I was seeing that like they deleted, they made it sound like, well, you know, she said, yeah, he abused her, he pushed her, you know, grabbed her, but he didn't break her arm. Like, that's like, you
1: know. It's an affirmative defense.
0: Yeah, you got ran over, but you know what? You didn't die. You're okay. Yeah. Stand up. Buck up.
23: Yeah, you can't kind of get a girl pregnant, and you can't kind of only hurt a girl, right? This guy clearly doesn't need to be in the United States Senate. He needs a shrink, anger management. And again, it's not just that, right? Which are horrible, right? Also on a predatory site for children called Kick.
0: Oh, yeah. Wait. Joe, I'm glad you fired me up. I'm sorry. It's fired up Friday, all right? So here's the other thing. He said last night, this guy, Graham Plattner, he's on MS Now, John's favorite network, I'm just saying. How many people watch?
1: About 12.
0: 12, okay, right. So 12, right. So MS Now. So he's on, and to his credit, Chris Hayes, who kind of was softballing him, but he did ask him, how do you know the women on that app that you were on, that he still is on, by the way, to this day, in a towel, that's it. And how do you know that the women were not minors, that you were communicating with adults? He goes, oh, I know. And he goes, well, you know that, right? Oh, yeah, I know. I'm sorry, you're on in a towel, and who knows what he's wearing on the real messages that he's sexting, but he's sure they're not minors, and the site is pretty much minors. The site is known for minors. But what, he asked him for ID before he sexted them? Is there anybody out there stupid enough to believe that?
23: That's the thing. He goes, well, I know there are women. Oh, really? Okay. Because, as you said, it's impossible to prove. He's not a good liar, which is, again, this thing is imploding. I just saw a poll out today, right? And it showed that while Plattner was leading anywhere from 12 to 14 points just like a couple of weeks ago, the race is now tied. And it's not going to reverse itself or go in another direction because he has now been defined. He's defined at the very best as a very weird guy with a lot of big problems, and at the very worst, oh, a Nazi who has said that black people don't tip, who has rooted for Hamas to kill Israeli soldiers, who supports communism, supports open borders, wants ICE defunded, and I could go down the list in terms of all the things he said about women, where they need to be more adult when they get raped, when he says that women in the military should not be able to report getting raped. He has checked off every box of insulting everybody in every possible voting block. And if you think that in Maine, which has a majority female vote, that he's going to win there, even against a soft candidate like Susan Collins, it ain't happening. And Democrats right now, as we speak, are plotting for a way to get him out so they can get somebody in who can win that seat. Because if they don't win Maine, they're not taking back the Senate.
0: Yeah, I agree. The stakes could not be higher. And I'm glad the polls are tightening because this guy is a creep. A total creep. I've never met him. I don't want to meet him. All right? I don't want to meet him on a kick or anywhere else. All right? Wearing a towel or no towel. I have no desire. No desire for the record, Joe. Thank you.
23: Stand, Rita.
0: How do I really feel, right?
2: I like that. A towel or no towel. I like that.
0: Yeah, exactly.
1: The towel, you know, fall off.
0: I think it must have accidentally fallen off.
1: What do we all stand for?
12: Truth, justice, and the American way.
1: God bless America.
0: Hey!
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24: I'm Bill Rakoff. The stock market sold off today as investors rotated out of chip stocks.
25: There was a huge turnaround in sentiment on Friday. Stocks and bonds fell, with the Nasdaq having its worst day since Liberation Day of April last year. The S&P 500 since last October. The government jobs report for May showed that over 170,000 new positions were added, exceeding the 80,000 forecast. This rules out a rate cut anytime soon, and Wall Street's betting on a rate hike now before the year's end. Tech stocks sold off heavily because startups often carry debt, which costs more to service when rates spike. Intel, Nvidia, and AMD were all lower, but despite everything, there was some green on the screen. McDonald's and United Healthcare, two examples. For the Worldwide News Network, I'm John Terrett.
24: The employment report for May, better than expected, as News Nation's Alicia Nieves reports.
26: We added 172,000 jobs. This is three straight months of jobs being added, and certainly it's a lot higher than expected, but also even the April jobs, that was revised even higher by 64,000, March revised by 29,000. We saw the unemployment rate, that remained unchanged, and that was expected, 4.3%. But in terms of where we saw the biggest job growth, we saw 70,000 jobs added in leisure and hospitality. That was far above average, according to this report.
24: Bankrate analyst Mark Hamrick says one of the weak spots in the jobs report was wage growth.
27: Workers are getting suboptimal pay increases, average hourly earnings up 3.4% over the past year. That's part of this May jobs picture. And we know that that is trailing the pace of inflation, with headline consumer price index up 3.8% over the past year.
24: Astronauts aboard the International Space Station had to put on their spacesuits and shelter in a spacecraft for a while today as crews tried to fix an air leak. This is space consultant Peter King.
28: A NASA spokeswoman says the problem is cracks and leaks in a tunnel that's part of the Russian service module known as Zvezda. It's one of the oldest compartments in the space station, where much of the life support equipment is located. NASA says the Russian space agency Roscosmos is moving ahead with a more extensive repair program right now. This is something the Russians have known about for a while and have been trying to mitigate.
24: A federal judge struck down a Trump administration policy enacted after the shooting of two National Guard members in Washington last year. The policy makes it harder for immigrants from dozens of countries to stay and enter this country. The policies meant that immigrants from 39 countries were barred from receiving final decisions on asylum, work permit, green card, and citizenship applications. In today's ruling, the judge said the policy threw the lives of countless immigrants in the U.S. into legal limbo. A major study from the journal Science Analyzing Data says working from home, people working from home after the pandemic linked to higher levels of social isolation and mental distress. Finds people who worked at home were more likely to go a day without social interaction. This is the Worldwide News Network.
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8: Doctor, dental appointments from traveling or something like that. I don't take a lot of vacation time. I just don't. And when I do, there's a reason for it. And when I come back, I can explain it to you in part. But I wanted you to know about that. Also, tonight we have a rare occasion. We don't normally have two guests in one show, but we do tonight, and that's good. Representative Byron Donalds will be on at 7:20 p.m. Eastern Time. He's had threats made against his life, and I want to talk to him about that with you. And then at the third hour tonight, Mike Pence, who's a big fan of this program, will be talking to him about his new book, What Conservatives Believe, Rediscovering the Conservative Conscience. After the Trump presidency, there's going to be a big battle, I believe, over so many of these things, between the woke right, who's going to claim that they're populists and nationalists, and yet, as you can tell, they're becoming economic socialists and international isolationists. Well, that's not conservatism. All those books I've written, all these things we've talked about over the years, were not those things, and nor will we ever be, because it's detrimental or worse to this nation. So I look forward to both of them. General Jack Keane is a retired four-star general. He was once vice chairman of the Joint Chiefs of Staff. I've gotten to know him quite well. He's a friend. As I said, a retired four-star Army general. He knows of what he speaks. He's not political in the least. And he's just a brilliant, brilliant military man. And you know, many years back, certainly before he was a general, he is a Vietnam vet, among other things. And I think it's very important to hear this man's voice. You've got a lot of podcasters and broadcasters who know nothing about the military, who know nothing about international affairs. They don't want to know anything. As I've talked about before, the Marxist mindset is the world begins today. And that's where their mindset is. That's who they are on the woke right and the left. I'm concerned about where we are with this war right now, that the Islamo-Nazi enemy regime is making more and more demands. Now they want $24 billion. We better not give them a penny. We condemned Obama for giving any money, and I don't care if it's some international fund or through a back door or through a trust or through Oman or No, because they'll use that money to rebuild their terrorist regime. They're not going to give it to the people. And I have other grave concerns about dealing with a regime like this. It's very, very important. You're going to say, oh, you're self-promoting. I'm really not. It's very, very important that you watch, I hope, if you can, Life, Liberty, and Levin tomorrow night at 8 p.m. Eastern and Sunday night, 8 p.m. Eastern, because the two monologues and the guests are intertwined. And if you're not sure if you can, set your DVR. By the way, some people, oh, you're an old guy, set the DVR. Well, there's other ways you can record it, but a lot of us use the DVR. What do you use, Mr. Producer? Most people don't know what it's called. They use other mechanisms to record. I use DVR as a sort of an all-encompassing word. In other words, I hope you'll record it, 8 p.m. Eastern time, tomorrow night and Sunday night. Very, very important. But here's General Jack Keane on Fox and Friends today. Cut one, go.
9: They keep kicking out the idea that we can make a deal. And I think we have to accept the reality that that's just not going to happen. They have one motive in mind here: stretch out negotiations as much as possible, get as close to the political situation in terms of midterm elections, and there will be less likelihood that President Trump would ever pull the trigger and go back to military operation. And even if we did make a deal, we can't throw them a financial lifeline that will help them to recover financially, because then they'll be systematically, in time, reverse everything that they signed on a dotted line saying they would do. And we know that, because they've always cheated in the past, and they'll cheat in the future. Iran's going to retaliate regardless of whether we go small or go big. Let's go big, take down as much of their capabilities as we possibly can, and get these guys as close to collapse as a military operation can possibly achieve.
8: He's right. And by the way, if there is a deal, I don't think it's going to be a very good one. I want to talk about the midterm elections in connection to this. People say, if we lose, you see, we lost because of people like General Keane and Mark Levin and this one and that one and the president. No, that's not why. First of all, if we were going to lose, we're going to lose. It's going to be over economic matters. Secondly, the front end of this was and has been spectacularly successful. What are they talking about? Spectacularly successful. After the first few weeks, though, we went into a ceasefire that was to last 2 weeks, and it's lasted almost 9 weeks. And that's, I think, where the major mistake was made, from my perspective. And I think the only way out of this, and to do it in a way where we have victory or something close to victory, is to have 2 or 3 weeks of massive military action. We have almost double the firepower we had there at the beginning of it. Take out anything and everything related to the IRGC. And for God's sakes, damn it, arm the Iranian people. Arm the Iranian people. That's right. That's how we defeated the Soviet Union. I honestly, and I've been calling for this for months, I don't get it. Now, there are reports out there that Mossad was, in fact, arming the Iranian people, the Kurds, with the working and coordinating with the CIA, rather. And Erdogan apparently calls, according to reports, the White House, the president, jumping up and down, "You can't arm the Kurds anywhere on my border," because he's trying to wipe them out. He's a loathsome bastard, that man. A loathsome bastard. And so we apparently cut it off. That's that report. I don't know if it's accurate, but it's kind of smells right, doesn't it, Mr. Producer? Because I don't know what the explanation for this is. The Kurds say, no, we didn't steal weapons. But even if they had, and I don't think the Kurds conduct themselves that way, we've been fighting alongside the Kurds to destroy ISIS. And suddenly they're bad? They're not bad. They're good. But then arm the Iranian people. Do you know, if you go online, you're going to see some of these people putting their lives on the line, holding up signs and posters saying, arm us, or send us arms. Arm us, send us arms. You don't have to put boots on the ground. There are boots on the ground. It's called the Iranian people. Anyway, there's more to come. I'll be right back.
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3: With school letting out this month for many kids, a sleep specialist is weighing in on how to handle summer bedtime for children. Dr. Brian Chen with the Cleveland Clinic says if a child is involved with sports and activities, it's best to keep a consistent bedtime schedule. But if the child doesn't have as much going on in the summertime in terms of scheduled activities, it's okay to be more flexible.
4: Kids at different stages of their life may go to bed and wake up naturally at different times. Younger kids generally wake up earlier. Older kids, teenagers, generally sleep in later. Do they need a schedule? That really depends on what they have going on in the summertime.
3: The doctor emphasizes it's still important that children get their recommended hours of sleep, which varies by age. James Flippin for 77 WABC News.
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The Lebanese president is named Joseph Aoun, A-O-U-N. And to understand Lebanon, at least at a cursory level, understand that the government and the army is separate from Hezbollah. It's almost like there's two governments and two militaries. The problem is Hezbollah is much more powerful. And back in the 1980s, actually the 1970s, there was a civil war there. And in the 1980s, Iran, which of course had the revolution of the Islamo-Nazis in 1979, funded and armed what it created, which was Hezbollah to take over the country so they could attack Israel from there. In the 1980s also, Menachem Begin, the prime minister of Israel, sent the IDF in there, and there was a massive war. And the IDF had significant casualties, but they pushed them back further into Lebanon, and they took a buffer zone in the southern part of Lebanon. Well, an agreement was signed in 1983 that we helped negotiate between the parties, and Hezbollah would be disarmed,

0: in the southern part of Lebanon. Well, an agreement was signed in 1983 that we helped negotiate between the parties, and Hezbollah would be disarmed. The government would be turned back over to the Lebanese people and so forth and so on. Within 2 years, Hezbollah violated it and ripped it up. And we had an obligation under the agreement to do something about it, but we've never done anything about it. So now it's all over again, and Israel said, you know, we're not buying it this time. You've fired like 100,000 rockets into our country, and you're still firing them even during this so-called ceasefire. And they're depopulating parts of Israel, big chunks of it, the northern part of Israel, like 20-25% of the country, and it's a tiny country. And citizens are being killed, and military is being killed, and buildings are being destroyed, and Israel said, all right, that's enough. And they went in again, and they want to take them out permanently, and their main base, their main networking area is outside of Beirut. And the president said, you can fight defensively. If you're hit, hit back. But we don't want you going near Beirut, Mr. Producer, he says. And this is where they had the phone call. And Netanyahu was very angry. And the president was angry pushing back because the Iranians said, if you don't tell the Israelis to stop attacking Hezbollah, there's no deal. And the Israelis are saying, what do you mean tell us not to attack Hezbollah? They've been attacking us, and we got to deal with this. And so that was the tension in that phone call. And so there was some kind of an agreement where Israel would hit only if they're really hit hard. You know, it's our position, if you kill one soldier, we're going to then really unload on you. Well, they've killed more than one of the Israeli soldiers. So Netanyahu's taking a lot of hell back home in Israel because the people are saying, what are you, a lapdog to Trump? And really a lapdog to Iran? Iran's calling the shots. The U.S. responds, and now you're going to follow? And he said, no, I'm not going to do that. We'll try and work with the administration, but we are a sovereign nation, and we're going to have to do what we have to do to protect ourselves and our country, too. That's where we are. But Iran is trying to link that with the negotiated deal with the United States and Israel. And the president of Lebanon is saying, no, you don't. President of Lebanon is saying, we have nothing to do with Iran or what's going on there. I want you to hear from him in a moment. We'll be right back.
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5: 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Metro North's New Haven line dealing with some delays. LIRR's Oyster Bay branch also has delays. New Jersey Transit's Northeast Corridor has some cancellations as the result of equipment availability. Hudson River Crossing's still going to cost you up to an hour on the inbound side at the Lincoln Tunnel. I'm James Flippin.
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5: Day. The Trump administration complying with a court order to take the president's name off the Kennedy Center for the Performing Arts in Washington. Here's News Nation's Tosin Fakile.
6: In a memo from the Kennedy Center's attorney to the staff, it tells them to restore email signatures, letterheads, and other documents to the original name, the John F. Kennedy Center for the Performing Arts, or the Kennedy Center. The Kennedy Center's vice president of public relations tells the Associated Press that they are complying with the court's order while evaluating all legal options to preserve the revitalization and recognize President Trump's leadership.
5: And the president appeared to backtrack today on an earlier comment that he planned to turn over control of the Kennedy Center to Congress. He told reporters on Air Force One today that he was still in charge. Game two of the NBA Finals tonight in San Antonio. The New York Knicks a game up on the hometown Spurs. Bill Rakoff, Worldwide News Network, New York.
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1: Hawker's Magazine is a self-serving liberal publication with a phony list. A phony list. And Michael Harrison is a phony. That whole operation is phony. The company I work for doesn't spend any money in advertising in there, nor should anybody else, as far as I'm concerned. What a disgusting joke. Absolutely disgusting joke. We're putting this list together. Now, it's not necessarily based on data and information and ratings and all that. Just our sense of our sense. The family sits in a circle. Tiny staff. They decide who they like and who they don't like, and they know I can't stand them. Did you know we're the 12th biggest show in America when we're the second? Provably the second? That's how disgusting they are. And so they put that list out to be relevant because people use it. People use it to promote themselves, to promote others, to attack others, and so forth and so on. It is a joke. And everybody in the industry knows it's a joke. The broadcasters know it's a joke. Here's the Lebanese president, Joseph Aoun, on CNN today. Cut two, go.
2: It's not your country. It's our country. It's our obligation. It's not your job to interfere into our country.
1: Let me set it up again. He's talking to Iran and about Iran. That's trying to drag Lebanon into the Iran war debate and the deal debate. And they're saying, what are you doing? We have nothing to do with you. Let's start at the top. Cut two, go.
2: It's not your country. It's our country. It's our obligation. It's not your job to interfere into our country. I reject the statement totally because our people being killed, our people being, our houses being destroyed. They are using Lebanon as a chip, bargaining chip in their negotiation with the United States. It's unacceptable. And here also, Hezbollah must understand that. Hezbollah must understand that no other way but to sit and talk. No other way to solve this problem and to save what's left except through negotiation and diplomacy.
1: There you go. Now, back in that period I was talking about, they assassinated Hezbollah, the president of Lebanon, who was Christian. He was very charismatic, won by a huge number. And his brother would eventually run, and he'd become the president. But Lebanon was a beautiful, beautiful country. Beautiful country. My family has known people who had to flee there. There's almost no Jews left. And it was majority Christian. Now it's about 30 to 35% Christian. But he's exactly right. He's saying, hey, look, you're using us in your negotiations with the United States to blackmail Israel and the United States. No, no. And he's right. He's 100% right. We got a lot to get to here and our guests, so I want to keep going. Max Miller, Republican Ohio, was on the floor of the House Wednesday. He's one of four Jews in the House of Representatives. And he'd about had it with Rashida Tlaib, and we've told you about her ties to terror front groups and her vile propaganda against the president. The horrendous things she says about the United States, our country. The horrendous things she says about Israel. Her parents came here. They're Palestinian and extremely radical. Here we go. Cut three. Go.
3: If my colleagues on the other side actually cared about the people of Lebanon, which it's clear they don't, they would cheer on the elimination of these bloodthirsty terrorists. Not advancing meaningless resolutions to denigrate American foreign policy only to embolden them. For decades, Iran has used Hezbollah to project power throughout the Middle East. In the process, Hezbollah has weakened the Lebanese state and repeatedly drawn Lebanon into conflicts that serve Tehran's interests. While I can appreciate the passion from my colleagues on the other side of the aisle, I do not appreciate their lack of education and understanding of what is really going on there. So let us be clear. Hezbollah is a terrorist organization. from the gentlelady from Michigan, and its members are butchers that you like to, you know, hang out with to a certain extent. No nation can be fully sovereign when an armed group operates outside the authority of its elected. Oh, I'm sorry. Are we getting a little emotional?
4: Gentlemen will suspend.
3: Oh, gentlemen will suspend. I certainly believe you advocate for them, yes. You advocate for terrorists on a daily basis.
4: The House will be in order.
3: You advocate for a terrorist regime every single day from the Jenny Lady from Michigan.
4: The House will be in order. The House will be in order.
3: You do associate yourself with them.
4: Colleagues, this is a serious topic. We will debate it respectfully and deliberately. Is the gentlewoman from Michigan making a motion to take down?
5: Yes, Mr. Speaker, I am. That is a direct attack on my character.
4: Yeah,
5: please,
4: yeah, gentlemen from Ohio will
5: to
4: be
5: strike
4: seated.
5: The words down.
4: Gentlemen from Ohio will
5: it
4: be
5: was.
4: Seated.
1: Mm-hmm. And she does hang out with Terror Front group members. Absolutely, 100%. Go research it on the internet. It's all over the place. So I don't know what she's offended by. She's a bomb thrower, and she's not the only one. Now we got this Hamway guy who will be the elected congressman from a dark blue district in New Jersey. This guy has ties to the blind sheik, real solid ties to the blind sheik. This guy is, you know, these people are, in fact, terror-loving individuals who are dressed up as Westerners, you know, wearing suits and so forth. I don't care if he served in the military or not. You know, Lee Harvey Oswald served in the military. Most people who serve in the military are great, but there are a few people who aren't so great. This guy's one of them. Just like any walk of life. Just like any walk of life. It's disgusting. These people are disgusting. One of the guests I'm going to have on, I think it's Saturday, is Zudi Jasser, Muslim, lieutenant commander in the Navy, a real heroic figure who finds these Islamists to be absolutely contemptible, which is one reason I hope he gets elected from Arizona, because somebody like that confronting these terror-loving Islamists would be very, very important in the House of Representatives as far as I'm concerned. So you got this guy, Hamaway. He is bad. He is bad. But the Democrat Party is the vessel through which these people run. The Marxists, the Islamists, the Mandamis, the Talibs, the Omars, the Bernie Sanders, this guy Hamway, Plattner from Maine. We'll get back to him more as well. Representative Ro Khanna used to try to present himself as a moderate. He used to contact Mr. Producer and wanted to come on. Says, no, I'm a moderate. I'm the kind of Democrat Mark would like. I smelled a skunk, didn't I, Rich? Immediately. So he represents a portion of Silicon Valley. And the investigations raising questions about how his family made millions and millions of dollars while he was in the House of Representatives. Because apparently his wife was trading and so forth and so on. But we don't do that anymore. You know, all these guys are disgusting, pretty much. So here he is, cut four, about this guy, Hamaway, with his ties to the blind sheik, and worse. Go.
6: Obviously, that was a terrorist attack, and the people who committed those terrorist attacks should be locked up for life.
1: Moron. Blind sheik died in prison. Go ahead.
6: No, zero sympathy or toleration for the terrorists who did that attack or who did 9/11. I will say that I met Dr. Hamaway, and Tammy Duckworth endorsed him partly because
1: So what? We're supposed to suspend our common sense, our reasoning capabilities, because he helped save Tammy Duckworth, who's a radical Democrat now. And Minnesota or Wisconsin? I think it's Minnesota, but whatever. And she's a left-wing bomb thrower now. But what does that matter? We're telling you, the guy not only has ties to the blind sheik,
7: but he testified in his defense during the trial as some kind of a character witness. And he helped write his speeches and his press releases. Are you kidding me? I don't care who endorses him. 700 people in that district died on 9/11. 700 people died on 9/11 in that district. In those Twin Towers. And the Democrats nominate this guy with like 26, 28% of the vote. I explained how it works to you last night, right? Or the night before. The Islamists are heavily populated in these areas. Almost segregated areas, but very heavily populated. So when it comes to primaries and the vote is very low, low voter turnout, as it was in New York, 20-some or 30-some or 40-some percent of the people voted. They came out in New York, 97%. Same deal in this district in New Jersey. They're not running as Republicans, are they? Hello. No, they're not. They're running as Democrats. And that's how they win these slots. And they've got it down to a science all over the country. Win the Democrat primary in purple or dark blue communities, and you're in like Flynn. Or in like Muhammad, I guess. Go ahead.
6: It's life during the Iraq War. So, again, we can look through a person's life and find a statement, find an incident that puts him in the worst light. But overall, in my view, Dr. Amawi is someone who saved Tammy Duckworth's life.
7: Can you believe how they make excuses for this? They make excuses for this? Because they don't have a problem with it. It's okay by them. Whatever it takes, we want victory, we want power. I'll be right back.
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9: 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John Catsimatidis with Congressman Nick LaLota discussing the divide over the National Women's Museum.
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16: 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I'm Bill Rakoff. How'd you like to fly from New York to L.A. in less than 3 hours? Well, it could be an option sooner than you think.
17: Leaving on a jet plane. Don't know if I'm
12: NASA continuing test flights for this experimental aircraft, the X-59, that's designed to fly faster than the speed of sound. And it's designed to reduce the noise that's plagued supersonic aircraft in the past. The cutting-edge jet is being put through rigorous tests at the U.S. Air Force's Plant 42 in Palmdale, California. The goal is to reach up to 1,200 miles per hour in tests. James Flippin for the Worldwide News Network.
16: The Chicago Bears Board of Directors is voting to move forward with plans to build a stadium in Indiana that positions them to play home games out of state for the first time in the team's history. This is the Worldwide News Network.
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0: He has an Arab background. He's, in my view, very anti-Israel. That's just my view. He's also a pollster. And he just, a few hours back, posted, all three of Netanyahu's main opponents in Israel in the next election condemned him for surrendering to the United States and agreeing to a ceasefire in Lebanon. They say he sold out and became a vassal state of the U.S., and he concludes, so if you're thinking getting rid of Netanyahu makes Israel better, think again. So I told you he's anti-Israel. I take his information and put it a better way, in a different way. As I've said to you before, are for reasons that are really inexplicable to me, stopping, you know, almost 9 weeks ago, whatever it is, and finishing what we were doing with Iran, is extremely unpopular in Israel and many of the Arab states. And also the effort to try and prevent Israel from effectively defending itself by going on offense and taking out Hezbollah is extremely unpopular in Israel. And Netanyahu is taking an enormous amount of heat, and that's why that phone call was very, apparently, difficult. Because the president has a different view of how he wants to go than the Israeli people. And the Israeli people want to end this because they're the ones taking incoming missiles left and right. And if not now, when? And they certainly don't want a bad deal where we're giving them $24 billion, whether it's over time or meeting certain metrics or through some bank or through the Qataris or however it would be played with. And you can also see the Lebanese people and their government. They're fed up with the Iranians, and they're fed up with Hezbollah, too. So the people who actually live in these war zones, the Israelis and the Lebanese people, they want these enemies eliminated. And even more than them. The UAE is another one. You know who doesn't want this war to end? Erdogan in Turkey. Because he's a killer. He's a murderer. He doesn't. In other words, he doesn't want Iran taken out finally and once and for all. He does not. I've heard this guy Hemingway now, right? Well, he's not the only one. You've got this guy, Plattner, and I'm going to get to him in a moment. We love our new sponsor, Ghostbed. 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I'm telling you, folks, you're going to love this mattress, and you have 101 days to try it throughout the summer, and nobody's going to do that. You go into any store, they're going to laugh you out of the store. I really want you to try it. We're going to start this, and then we're going to carry it over to the next. This guy, Graham Plattner, wants to be a United States Senator. Maybe I'm dating myself, but I remember when you wanted to be a United States Senator, you had to be a stand-up citizen with real character. Excuse me, cholera. If you're a pervert, if you send texts that are disgusting, if you manhandle women and you cheat on your wife, if you have a Nazi tattoo on your chest, but then proclaim, I'm not a Nazi anymore, I'm a communist, and God knows what else is going on with this guy, the way he mocks and diminishes his fellow soldiers, one of whom took 4 bullets, another of whom was one of the greatest snipers of all time who died. What kind of a reprobate, what kind of a bum, what kind of a pig is this? And the Democrats are circling the wagon. Oh, yeah, it's starting to peel a little because they're looking at some polls that are uncomfortable for them. But Bernie Sanders is all in. Elizabeth Warren's all in. Chuck Schumer's all in. Power, baby, power. They don't care if you got a Nazi turned communist, a pervert, a woman brutalizer. They don't care. They don't care if it's a robot, for God's sake. In fact, they don't care if it's an Islamist who supports terrorism.
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2: 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That they're just nuts? We see it all the time when we see these protests. Big protest in Newark, New Jersey. It's not even a protest. It's a riot. The participants are just violent and threatening. Talking about the ICE facility over there in Newark, New Jersey. You can never ask them anything about the causes that they're supposedly protesting. Because it's not a protest. Let's be real. They are breaking the law. That's what's going on there. Breaking the law.
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5: I'm James Flippin. And it was a down day on Wall Street as U.S. stocks sold off. Investors rotated out of chip stocks. The tech-heavy NASDAQ composite actually had its worst day since April of last year. And that's when President Trump enacted sweeping tariffs. Treasury yields have been rising, and that traditionally puts pressure on stocks. May's stronger-than-expected jobs report also threw cold water on investor sentiment because it arguably makes it less likely that the Fed would look to cut rates anytime soon. Economist Christian Briggs agrees with that sentiment and says new Fed chair Kevin Warsh may be inclined to leave interest rates steady for a while.
6: I don't think we're going to see any rate hikes this year whatsoever. Now, again, saying that, there's no rate cuts either. But I think they're going to continue to be a neutral stand. And he likes labor markets to be strong. But he likes, more importantly, wages to be growing faster than inflationary.
5: The economy added 172,000 jobs last month as the unemployment rate stayed at 4.3%. Wage growth cooled to 3.4% last month, the slowest rate in 5 years. NASA ordered the astronauts aboard the International Space Station to move out of the ISS today and into their docked spacecraft in preparation for a potential evacuation. That was going on for about 2 hours today because of an air leak in the Russian portion of the station. Here's space consultant Peter King.
7: This is not the first time that astronauts and cosmonauts have been told to shelter in place inside a spacecraft just in case. Mission Control has told the 5 astronauts and cosmonauts it's okay to go back into the space station now, because Russian space officials have decided that instead of doing any full-blown repairs today, they are just going to take measurements and try and think through the problem a little bit longer.
5: King reports the leak was in one of the oldest compartments of the space station where life support equipment is kept. The case of Nancy Guthrie The missing mom of Today Show host Savannah Guthrie remains unsolved as local and state officials continue to investigate. FBI Director Kash Patel says his agency was kept largely away from the probe.
3: We continue to offer assistance. I even visited our Tucson office where we had 150 agents and analysts working on the Nancy Guthrie race to provide intelligence. What the FBI is great at, what we did when we finally had access to the Ring doorbell camera, for example, we went to our partners at Google and we said, hey, we know that there wasn't a paid subscription service, but let's go look at the metadata and see if we can find a needle in a needle in a needle in a haystack. And what do? We pull that out.
5: And following this tumultuous week for 60 Minutes, reports say Leslie Stahl, Bill Whitaker, and John Wertheim will stay with the long-running program.
1: The views and opinions expressed by the individual hosts and their guests do not necessarily reflect the policies or positions of WABC Radio, its management, or its sponsors.
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5: I'm James Flippin. Democrats here in New York passed a bill this week that would remove the words mother and father from parts of state law. That's in favor of gestating parent for moms and non-gestating parent for dads. The bill now heads to Governor Kathy Hochul's desk.
8: I'm not familiar with what was introduced late last night, so I'll take a look at it. I have until the end of the year to review them and make a decision, so I won't be commenting on pending legislation.
5: Nassau County Executive Bruce Blakeman, who's running against Hochul in the race for governor as a Republican, is commenting, saying in Kathy Hochul's New York, mom is now defined as gestating parent. Not when I'm governor. I'll stand up for moms and dads against this insanity, Blakeman wrote. And as for Governor Hochul, she took to social media today to tout the latest crime numbers, saying shootings are down, homicides are down, and crime is down in New York City. She credits that to the proper investments made into law enforcement, as well as the work of its officials. The Daily News says New York City crime has hit historic lows with the fewest murders and shootings observed in the first 5 months of the year. Knicks fans will be out for tonight's Game 2 of the NBA Finals. It's in San Antonio, with New York leading the best of seven series, one game to none. But there will be a watch party outside of MSG, the NYPD allowing that to happen despite some concerns about unruly fan behavior. And President Trump will be going to Game 3 of the series Monday at Madison Square Garden when the series is in New York. President Trump was a routine sight at Knicks games at MSG in the 90s.
9: I've been a Knicks fan for a long time, and I'm also a Jim Dolan fan. He's a nice guy, okay? He's been a long time wanting to win. The answer is yes, he's invited me. I'm going.
5: And New York City Mayor Zohran Mamdani will be at Game 3, but will he sit with Trump?
10: I will be in a very different section of the stadium.
5: So I guess that's a no. And in New Jersey, a tragic fire claimed the life of a child. It broke out around 2:45 in the morning along Chauncey Street in Perth Amboy. 25 people were gotten out of the building by firefighters. Two individuals suffered burn injuries and had to be helivacked to a burn center. It's a juvenile who died in the fire. Not clear what age. And a firefighter and a cop, they had minor injuries, since released from the hospital. Overnight, mostly clear, a low near 71 with a light breeze, and Saturday, increasing cloud cover, a high near 91. It'll be more breezy. Sunday, there's a chance of rain and wind gusts up to 15 miles per hour, a high near 85. 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I'm James Flippin.
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0: Welcome, America. Our number is 877-381-3811, 877-381-3811. Graham Plattner on MS Now. New York Times, they talk about his ex-girlfriend. He says she's politically motivated. Of course, that's not the case. New York Times piece, it goes on page after page after page. Several women who dated Graham Plattner recall unsettling behavior. Physical abuse is what they're trying to say. On Tuesday evening, after a whirlwind day in Washington, Graham Plattner, the Democrat Senate candidate in Maine, rushed home. Rumors were spreading from Portland to the Potomac about Plattner's messy personal life after news reports that he had sent sexual messages to women while married. Democratic senators were pressing him about whether more damaging revelations were coming. Journalists were swarming, staking out his hometown. Guy wants to be a senator. Amid the turmoil, Mr. Plattner worked the phones, rolling through calls to ex-girlfriends who might publicly acknowledge that while he may have been a bad boyfriend, he was in fact a decent guy. In interviews with the New York Times on Wednesday, several women did just that, describing him as a fun and caring partner and saying they felt safe with him. Some remain friends to this day, years after their relationship ended. But in extensive conversations over the past 2 months, three other women who've been romantically involved with Mr. Plattner offered a far more complicated assessment, describing volatile and toxic relationships that were unsettling and at times emotionally wrenching. Now, he marries his wife in 2023 and immediately starts cheating on her. That, I just want people to know that. That's number one. Mr. Plattner could be charming and charismatic, they recall in interviews, but also demeaning to women and in at least one case, even physically threatening. He drank heavily and was regularly faithful, unfaithful, that is. Now, Mr. Plattner's 41, a combat vet, has spoken openly about grappling with post-traumatic stress disorder, depression, drinking, he said, resulted from his time in the military. You know, again, I want to repeat, I know a lot of people who served in the military, and I don't think they're very happy with this guy using it as an excuse for his sex texting, for his wife cheating, for his physical treatment of women, for trashing other military men who were wounded. One guy wounded four times. Most of them didn't put Nazi tattoos on their chest and then claimed, I'm not a Nazi anymore, I'm a communist, and on and on and on. The critical accounts provided by three of the women interviewed by the Times, who were each in romantic relationship with him for years, give a fuller picture of Plattner's life. They shed light on an earlier era, when he has acknowledged intense struggles, but also raised questions about his more recent years in Maine, which his campaign has presented as a period of healing. Look, folks, if the guy's having problems, seriously, emotional, mental, whatever it is, then address them. Then go through them. But you're not qualified to be a senator with all this stuff. It's not that you were depressed and so forth, post-traumatic system. No. No, your behavior is outrageous. It's contemptible, and you're a liar. You're a liar about your tattoo. You're a liar about a lot. Lindsay Field, 40, a Virginia conservative who has worked for right-leaning groups and Republican campaigns, recall him as cavalierly contemptuous of women's emotions, of our weaknesses. Ms. Fieldfield, who dated Plattner for roughly almost 2-3 years, said his offensive online post reminded me of just how much he hated women. Now, I like the fact that now she's a conservative, right? She's a conservative. She's a Republican. Well, he dated her. He knew she was a conservative and a Republican. Jenny Rassicot, 41, a Maine Democrat who said she dated him casually off and on between 2019 and 2021, said the post deepened her belief that he did not respect women. When I saw the old comments that he made online, I recognized a version of him that I had experiences with. Some of the women who raised questions about his trustworthiness, Planter's insistence that he didn't know about his tattoo, that it was a Nazi symbol until it became a campaign issue. Now, hold on a second. You believe that, Rich? You get a Nazi concentration camp guard tattoo. You got to ask for that, okay? You got to know what that is. It's not some weird symbol that people read things into. That's what it is. There's nothing to read into it. And he has a tattoo right onto his chest. And he doesn't know till his campaign begins what it means. Now, you know that's a lie. And that's the problem with this guy. He's a serial liar. It was simply not true, says Ms. Fairfield. After all, she said, he had taught her the word for it for years earlier, referring to it as my Totenkopf. In other words, she's saying he explained what the tattoo meant to her. His campaign strongly denied that he knew what the tattoo stood for. And in a statement to the Times, Plattner said he too often self-medicated with alcohol and was a far from perfect boyfriend during what he described as a very dark period of my life. Well, you know what? Too bad. Take care of it. But obviously you're now a liar. This article is based on interviews with more than two dozen people, including six women who have been romantically involved with him. I mean, this guy's a womanizer, isn't he, Rich? That's six that they interviewed. The Times spoke with friends or acquaintances of several of the women, reviewed contemporaneous texts and social media messages, and saw some of Ms. Fairfield's diary entries. Mr. Plattner declined to be interviewed for the article. So the campaign puts out statements. The woman who described difficult relationships with Mr. Plattner knew him at different points of his life. Fairfield said she dated him starting when they were both in their late 20s in Washington, during a time Plattner was described as challenging. Rissacott knew him in Maine when they were in their mid-30s, and he was living in Sullivan, Maine, and working on the oyster farm. The third woman, a Democrat from Maine, who spoke on the condition of anonymity, had a long-distance relationship with him on and off for years. As recently as 2016, I don't know what that means. The three described him in similar terms. Spending time with him could be exhilarating, they said, but they also recounted patterns of heavy drinking and womanizing. So he cheated on the women. And he cheated on his wife. And he cheated on the woman he cheated on his wife with. Asked to sum up how he treated her, the third woman said it felt like collateral damage to the war that is his. When Fairfield first met Plattner in 2013, he was a student at George Washington University. She was working on veterans issues at the U.S. Chamber of Commerce and beginning to make a name for herself as a conservative activist online. Their roughly two-year on-again, off-again relationship, as Ms. Fairfield described it, was heady and passionate. She said she recognized Plattner was struggling. Plattner could be rough with her, Ms. Fairfield said, particularly women when they were drinking, leaving her shaken and sometimes afraid. She grappled with how to process her experience. She was quick to note that he never hit me, he never punched me, but he regularly grabbed her by the shoulders, sometimes hard enough to leave marks. Now, you grabbed your wife by the shoulders hard enough to leave marks, Rich. That's not a joke. I mean, I've never done that to any woman, my wife. No. During one argument, she recalled he twisted her arm behind her back, shoved her into a bedroom, and held the door closed for the other side so she couldn't get out, telling her to remain there until he was calm. Eventually, Ms. Fairfield said she fell asleep and left the next morning. It hurt, she said. But she added, it didn't cause an injury, it didn't break my arm. Okay, that's not the test. That's not the test. There's a lot more here, folks. This is a very sick dog. He strongly disputes any claims of physical intimidation, and that's because a lot of people have said, if it gets physical, now I'm out. If there's evidence of him physically harming women, then we're out. Uh-huh. Boy, what a standard, huh? You have to actually hit somebody, a woman, or break their arm, or physically hurt them, then you're not going to support them. Not the Nazi, not the communist stuff, not the texting. Not the perversion in public bathrooms, not the way he talked about other military men and so forth. And so, no. I'll be right back.
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16: A flesh-eating insect that can devastate cattle herds called the New World Screwworm Fly is knocking again on Texas's doorstep.
17: Mexico reported 8 new detections. One of those was a 5-year-old goat approximately 25 miles from the U.S.-Mexico border.
16: Agriculture Secretary Brooke Rollins calls it a very serious threat to the livestock industry. She blamed Mexico for allowing the insect to advance north along with the cartel smuggling of people and animals into the U.S.
17: This is, of course, our closest confirmed detection to date. There is no doubt that this is a very, very serious threat.
16: Rollins says the latest detection was 25 miles south of the Texas border in Mexico. That's the closest yet. Noam Layden, WABC News.
18: Right, I said it.
4: New York. Now, here's Mark Levin.
18: So Mondami says, let's defund ICE. I say, let's defund New York City Hall. And let's kick the garbage out. Mondami and his wife, where they can go online and use the N-word and talk about the Jews and praise Hamas and do what they really want to do. Two rich, spoiled Marxist Islamists. ICE. ICE is there to protect you and me, Mr. and Mrs. America. From thugs, from people who are here illegally, from criminals, from terrorists. ICE is Immigration and Customs Enforcement. They don't believe in American sovereignty, these leftists. They don't believe in American security. They don't believe in America's border. They usher in 20 million illegal aliens from every corner of the earth, every hellhole on the face of the earth. And then when the president and his team are trying to find these people and remove them, let's defund ICE. That's the only thing they want to defund, law enforcement. Gee, I wonder why. That's right, I said it.
4: New York. Talk, we listen. You can talk to me. 77 WABC. You can talk to me. When you're down, down, you can talk to me.
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0: here with our friend Representative Byron Donalds, candidate for governor in the Republican primary in Florida. Byron Donalds, apparently there's been a threat on your life. I saw this. I want you to explain this to the audience. This is no joke. This is very serious.
1: Yeah, we in social media, one of my team saw that somebody just flat out said they were, you know, they were going to kill me. And honestly, Mark, we're blessed. Law enforcement in the state of moved on it very quickly, and we're very appreciative to the law enforcement community here. But, you know, I think in politics, everybody needs to understand, like, we all have very strong opinions and stuff like that. But at the end of the day, people just want to go home and see their families. Mm-hmm. You know, whether you're running for office, whether you're an activist, obviously, Mark, you're a commentator. You know, we saw, you know, with Charlie Kirk being assassinated, you know, we see what happens when you just, you know, you get to the point where all you want to do is just demonize your opponents and treat and not really treat them as human beings. And so, you know, we're very fortunate that law enforcement moved very quickly. But, you know, we just want everybody to be able to go home and see their loved ones, even though we may have political disagreements.
0: What exactly did they post? Can you tell us?
1: Literally, it was, I'm going to kill him.
0: Jesus. Mm-hmm.
1: Yeah.
0: And so tell us what, I mean, I know the story, but I want the audience to know. So tell us what happened. What did the police do?
1: They went to his home immediately, found him. They arrested him. I think the day he had a bench trial, you know, a bench warrant had to be served on him, whatever, how else this goes. I'm not a lawyer. And I think he's still in custody pending the full trial, you know. So I think you know, I don't know if he pled. I don't know what he pled in the initial hearing, but as I understand it, he's still in custody, and you know, we move on. But you know, it definitely shakes you, Mark. It makes you think about this stuff. But really, all it did is it just strengthened my resolve for, you know, working incredibly hard to be the state's next governor and to keep Florida free and keep Florida as the preeminent conservative and common sense state in all of America.
0: You have a wonderful wife. You got two beautiful kids. I guess this really upset them too, no?
1: It did. Yeah, my wife was, you know, obviously she's very upset. You know, we also had actually another thing. We had somebody call into my office and said that he was going to blow up the entire office. So, you know, I think that, you know, but look, Mark, I'm going to be straight with you. Like, you know, on social media, you know, we get it. People are always trying to find ways to get more attention and get more likes and all that kind of stuff. But when all you do is just demonize somebody to the point where, you know, you're treating them as if they're going to, like, you know, destroy Florida or anything like that, all you're doing is giving an opening to somebody who has real mental health issues to try to do something crazy like this. You know?
0: It really is toxic there, isn't it?
1: Last year.
0: Go ahead. I'm sorry. Yeah.
1: No, I said we saw this with Charlie Kirk, and it's so unfortunate, you know, that the left demonized him so much that, you know, he ended up losing his life.
0: It is so toxic on the internet, on these sites and so forth. You know, I got to go in there from time to time and defend myself and do other things and so forth. And I don't even look at the comments anymore because half of them are bots from overseas, but some of them are just as sick gets. Have you ever seen anything like this before? It's a real cesspool.
1: It's gotten real bad. You know, it's gotten real bad. And look, I think, you know, there are people out there who are trying to, I guess, make sure that their voice and thoughts are heard. But there's a fine line, you know, like, I respect free speech. Obviously, I'm an absolutist when it comes to free speech. But I also think that you got to be mindful of how you're saying things, because you don't want to, you know, create an environment where somebody's going to take that as, like, it's going to be their responsibility to, you know, save whatever they're trying to do. And they go take somebody else's life. That's just reprehensible to me.
0: Threatening somebody's not, as you know, covered by free speech of any kind. And when we talk about constitutional free speech, we're talking about government interfering with it. So these private platforms can do more, in my humble opinion, to police the kind of people who come on there. I don't mean at the drop of a hat, but I mean some of the things that are said, which are over the line. And I don't mean because they affect our are conscious. I mean, because they are just over the damn line. I think that's something that needs to be noted. I do wish there was a way to keep the bots out, because that's not free speech. That's all mechanical stuff, you know, computerized stuff in many respects. You know, I don't know what to do about it, but there it is, and it's very dangerous. Yeah. Tell us about your campaign. Think of something more positive.
1: The campaign's going great, actually. Campaign going very well. We have a very strong public primary. Our last numbers have four.
0: You're coming in and out. Turn your phone. Turn your head a little bit. How's it going again? It's your primary? Rich, let's call back the congressman back, because we're losing him too much here. I'm sorry, folks. We'll call him back. And the great thing about radio is people can call in from anywhere. The other thing is, well, sometimes you lose them. It just depends where they are, right? Yeah, it is getting increasingly dangerous. Online, it is horrendous. All right, we've tried. We got Byron back, you think?
1: I'm back. You got
0: all
1: me?
0: All right. So how's the campaign going? Yeah, I got you now.
1: Campaign's going great. Our polling has us at 54% in the Republican primary. Everybody else is in single digits. Fundraising's going well, obviously having President Trump's support. But, Mark, I got to tell you, I just left the church here in Kissimmee, Florida. They opened up the church on a Friday night for me to come in and do a rally.

0: Everybody else is in single digits. Fundraising's going well, obviously having President Trump's support. But, Mark, I got to tell you, I just left the church here in Kissimmee, Florida. They opened up the church on a Friday night for me to come in and do a rally. And, yes, you know, the place was packed out. People want to take pictures. They're really excited. We're going county to county, city to city. And we're really just talking about one thing, Mark, and that's protecting the Florida dream, defending the Florida dream. Mm. You live here. This is unlike any state in America. And we're going to make sure that Florida remains the number one state in all of America.
1: So important. So important. So if people want to get involved or give you money, where do they go?
0: Just go to ByronDonalds.com. We have events posted. Obviously, contributions. Thank you so much if somebody decides to part with their personal treasure to help us. But, you know, Mark, I came up in the Tea Party movement in 2010. I remember the first time we met, I told you how much of an influence you were and how I viewed not just politics but conservatism. And, you know, having spent time in Washington, we have to make sure Florida remains strong. And Governor DeSantis has been a great leader to our state. And we want to make sure that we, you know, take his wins, we solidify those successes, we keep them in place, and we continue to build on Florida's success model so young kids can build the Florida dream for themselves the way I was able to build it for myself over the last 30 years being a resident of Florida.
1: Yeah. No, you've been absolutely fantastic. We're going to have you back many more times. And my best to your family, and be safe, my friend.
0: I absolutely will, my friend. We're not stopping. We're only going to keep going. God bless you.
1: And you too. God bless you too. Be well. Geez, you know, it's just, you never used to hear about these things. I'm not even going to tell you about my own situations here, folks. It's not pleasant. It's just not. We've had to do some things I wouldn't normally do. But I'm not going to get into it because then I reveal it to certain people. We'll be right back. Holler.

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8: More states are considering placing limits on or outright banning AI data centers. Here's News Nation's Marcus Espinoza.
9: Some communities have already adopted local pauses or new zoning rules, while others are pushing for data center companies to cover more of the cost associated with power, water, and infrastructure upgrades. Even some supporters of data centers acknowledge more oversight may be coming, but with demand for AI still surging, the debate isn't whether more data centers will be built, it's who pays for them and where they should go.
8: And tonight is game two of the NBA Finals. The New York Knicks lead that best of seven series, one game to none. Tonight's game is in San Antonio. The series will be in New York on Monday. And President Donald Trump plans to attend that game. He was invited by the Knicks owner. This is the Worldwide News Network. I'm James Flippin.
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0: unknown. 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
1: Across the globe, a quiet pattern has begun to trouble even the most grounded observers, brilliant minds, scientists, researchers, innovators, individuals who dedicated their lives to unraveling the mysteries of our universe are one by one gone. Sudden, unexpected, and in some cases, unexplained. Now, let's be clear. Science is built on evidence, not speculation. Lives end for many reasons, and coincidence can often appear to be more sinister than it truly is. But when patterns emerge, when questions linger without answers, it invites us, compels us to look a little closer. What were they working on? What doors were they attempting to open? From advanced energy systems to cutting-edge biomedical research, from artificial intelligence to deep space observation. These were not ordinary careers. These were individuals pushing boundaries, peering into the very fabric of reality itself. And when curiosity meets the unknown, history reminds us it can come with risks. Is there a connection, or are we witnessing the human tendency to weave threads between unrelated events? 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It's something to explore. And this echoes in the unknown.
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1: Don't forget, two huge shows this week and tomorrow night, Saturday, 8 p.m. Eastern Time, Life, Liberty, and Levin, two biggies. And same with Sunday, 8 p.m. Eastern Time, 8 p.m., two very biggies. 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Most people don't even know the names of them. 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No matter. 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Now, in his important new book, God's Prophetic Clock, he lays out the clear biblical timeline we're watching unfold right in front of us. 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Back to Plattner. He's on MS Now, yesterday. Chris Hayes asking him questions. Cut five, go.
2: On one occasion, yanked her out of a cab by her wrist after an argument in which she wanted to stay in the car. During one argument, she recalled he twisted her arm behind her back, shoved her into a bedroom, and held the door closed from the other side so she couldn't get out, telling her to remain there until she was calm. Eventually, Ms. Fifield said, she fell asleep and left the next morning. It hurt, she said, but she added, it didn't cause any injury. It didn't break my arm. Did that happen?
3: No, it did not. There are some allegations in this piece that I just want to be kind of unequivocal about are simply not true. Anything alleging physicality, anything alleging that I knew what my tattoo was, these are the statements.
1: Right, well, okay, hold on. That, folks, come on. An adult gets a tattoo, a very specific tattoo that may not just be on the shelf, and he acts like he doesn't know what it was. He's not even curious to know what it was. He's having all these affairs with all these women. Obviously, they see it. So he couldn't pretend he didn't have it. Now he pretends he didn't know what it was. Now, so somebody just strangely put a Nazi tattoo, and I'll tell you, if the media were really serious, they'd find out who put the tattoo on the guy, and they'd go and they ask him, right, Rich? Did he ask for that tattoo, or didn't he? Or did you just happen to slap it on there? Go ahead.
3: Politically motivated. In this
1: so she's politically motivated. He had an affair with her for 2.5-3 years. So now she's politically motivated. And this is the defense the Democrats put up. Problem is, there's more than one woman. Go ahead.
3: My struggling, not being a good boyfriend, certainly self-medicating with alcohol, and I've been very upfront.
1: Okay, you don't self-medicate with alcohol. Listen to this. They've got all the phrases down, all the BS down. He was a drunk. Maybe he did drugs. He was a womanizer. He's a pig. He blames it on his military service. Now he wants to be a senator. His conduct in public bathrooms, grotesque. I'm not even going to repeat it. The textings, not going to repeat what he said about that. What he said about the two soldiers was outrageous. I mean, this is a long list. This is a conga line. And he blames it all on his service, that it had an effect on him and so forth. Again, if that's the case, and you get this tattoo on your chest, and you say you don't know what it is, I just want you folks to put yourself in that position. You got a tattoo on your chest. I don't care if you're a man or a woman. You got a tattoo on your chest, and you don't know what it is. And you're not even curious. Over all these years and in adulthood, you have this tattoo on your chest, and you're not even curious what it is. But suddenly you're going to run for office, and now you realize what it is. You think the Democrats would allow a Republican to get away with that? Do you think you or I would allow a Republican to get away with that? Don't you think that Republicans would be lining up to get rid of this candidate? But that's not the way Democrat operatives work. It's not the way Democrat elected officials work. And it's certainly not the way Marxists and Islamists work. This is nothing to them. This is, who cares? Bernie Sanders is all in, baby. It doesn't matter. We need Plantner because he'll vote for the most radical, extremist, commie stuff imaginable. I don't care what he's done in his life. That's pretty much what Bernie Sanders has said in so many words. Let's go to cut six, Mr. Producer. Go.
2: She says, same person, that you refer to the tattoo as my Totenkampf, which is the German word for this particular Nazi symbol. There's other reporting in Jewish Insider in October in which an anonymous acquaintance says you used that same phrase. Did you know what this tattoo was about before last October when you said you first became aware of it?
3: No, I did not. And I also think it's important to note that it's very likely, and I think that she is that same source. She's the person who's been telling people.
1: So now
3: this.
1: We have to attack the woman, you see, because she's a Republican and a conservative. So she's obviously conducting herself in a political manner. She's it. Now, there's multiple women. Multiple women. But now she's the problem. You understand? So now, all this talk from Gillibrand and the others, to always believe the woman no matter what, no matter what, doesn't matter. It doesn't matter anymore, does it? Gillibrand, to me, is the worst of the worst. She's the biggest fraud of them all. Here we have, June 5th. Senator Kirsten Gillibrand led the Me Too effort, New York Post, that took down former Senator Al Franken and tried to tank Supreme Court Justice nominee Brett Kavanaugh's confirmation as a self-styled champion of zero tolerance on feminism. Now look at her. Look at her, mouth is sealed shut. But as head of the Democrat Senatorial Committee campaign, the New York Democrat has refused to disavow embattled Maine Senate candidate Graham Plattner, even after a bombshell this New York Times with the allegations from multiple ex-girlfriends that he despised women and at times physically manhandled them. We're still going to win Maine, Gillibrand told CNN's chief congressional correspondent Manu Raju after the latest New York Times story interviewing his former girlfriends broke yesterday. A source close to the DSCC told the Post the main campaign arm for Democrats, Senate Democrats, is now reconsidering spending heavily on ads in Planter's race to unseat incumbent Republican Senator Susan Collins as a result of the sexual misconduct revelations. Planter's wife, Amy Gertner, revealed to a campaign aide August, and that goes on. And the candidate has maintained an active account with a picture of himself stripped to the waist and wearing only a white towel on the private messaging app Kik, K-I-K, which has been accused of being a hotbed for adultery, casual hookups, and sexual predation, meaning underage women. That's on top of new details gleaned in the Times from ex-girlfriend Lindsay Fifield about a tattoo on the candidate's chest that he had previously denied knowing was a Nazi symbol, despite referring to it as such in conversations with her more than a decade ago. Gillibrand struck a different tone following accusations of sexual misconduct that eventually drove Franken from office in December 2017. I do not feel that he should continue to serve, Gillibrand said in a press conference that same month. Enough is enough, she said. I mean, this is a conversation we've been having for a very long time, and it's a conversation this country needs to have, she said. Where elected leaders should absolutely be held to a higher standard. But 2 years later, she defended her decision in a New York interview that the women who came forward felt it was sexual harassment. So it was. They say it, it's true. Now, of course, that's not always true. Gillibrand had also claimed Senate Republicans don't believe women during the Kavanaugh confirmation process. She sat next to actress Alyssa Milano in the Senate hearing. Of course, they know nothing about what took place. In 2018, in support of Kavanaugh accuser Christy Blasey Ford, whom she insisted was telling the truth about a alleged high school sexual assault that should disqualify him. Now, Plattner was facing a Democratic primary challenge from Maine Governor Janet Mills, and it goes on. Now, she remains on the ballot. Here's the thing. And in the wake of this week's stories, people across Maine are reaching out to tell her they're voting for her and encouraging her to get fully back into the race, a source close to Mills told the CNN. So there are many cases they're trying to get Mills back in, the governor, who was losing so badly to Plattner, she dropped out. They're trying to save it. Plattner has denied any assault allegations from his exes and vowed to stay in the race. Schumer continues to endorse him, and so forth and so on. But here's the thing. This Gillibrand is a fraud. Mr. Producer, you want to have a little fun? On Monday, invite Gillibrand on the show. Now, she'll stiff-arm you. But it's always fun to let them know that we know what frauds they are. And boy, she is a fraud. She was leading with her chin, and now they're backing this guy, Plattner, but she won't denounce him in any respect, of course. America doesn't stand for 250 years as a beacon of hope without the brave men and women willing to put their lives on the line to defend it. 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Say Mark Levin today. That's #250. And say Mark Levin. We'll be right back.
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6: 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Over 3,000 Americans died. 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
7: Worldwide News Network update. I'm James Flippin. Five astronauts have re-entered the International Space Station's main capsule after being told by Mission Control in Houston they had to get into their docked spacecraft to prep for a potential evacuation. We've got some chatter from that radio.
8: Station Houston on Space to Ground 2 for all USOS crew members needs you to execute procedure, EMER procedure 3.4. Crew Dragon established safe haven.
7: And the Dragon spacecraft referred to there as a SpaceX vehicle.
8: And if we need to suit up, we will do that once we're inside the Dragon. We will not suit up prior.
7: And the astronauts did have to suit up. They had to hang in the spacecraft for an hour or two. The issue being an ongoing air leak for the ISS. Russian cosmonauts decided repairs had to be made, but then they halted most of those repairs. This is the Worldwide News Network.
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0: is. It gets tedious. It's tedious to hear this guy. Well, Seth Moulton wants to be a senator from Massachusetts. The guy was a fairly moderate veteran. He's gone hard left. He's kind of AOC now in pants, although she wears pants too. Nonetheless, he's on CNN yesterday. But again, this guy used to be relatively moderate, but he is sold out completely. Sold out completely. Cut eight. Go.
1: But I do know this, that he's running against a senator who every single day rubber stamps Trump's agenda. A senator who, just like 98% of the Republican Party, supports
0: this. What part of Trump's agenda is a problem, by the way? They haven't voted on a lot of Trump's agenda. The big, beautiful bill, tax cuts, secure the border, try and cut some of the spending that's going on. What is it that's so horrendous about Trump's agenda? I just want to know. Your senator, he says she's voting 99% on Trump's agenda. Okay, what part of that agenda is a problem? Strengthen the military, that's a problem. What else is a problem? To keep biological boys out of the girls' locker room, is that a big problem? To deport illegal aliens? To secure the border? What agenda item is a big problem? Seriously. 99% she votes for Trump's agenda. Now look, she's a fairly liberal Republican. She doesn't vote 99%. They're counting all these technical votes that go on because that's what Democrats do. They lie and they deceive and they connive. It's what they do. That's their makeup. So now they're going to paint her in Maine, which is fairly liberal, as a Jesse Helms type senator. And I love Jesse Helms, by the way. But you get my point? Go ahead.
1: Raising everybody's gas prices. It's getting Americans killed. It's killing innocent people in the Middle East.
0: She's raising everybody's gas prices. Can a senator raise gas prices, Mr. Producer? I missed it, too. Getting everybody killed. Did he just say getting everybody killed? Is everybody getting killed? With the Iran war? What is he talking about? And, of course, because it's CNN, there'll be no pushback on any of this. Plus, how would you deal with nuclear weapons? Well, it wasn't imminent. I didn't ask you that. How would you deal with nuclear weapons? They're never asked what their program is. Never. It's always attack, attack, attack, and attack some more. Go ahead.
1: It's taking our eye off the ball.
0: Shut up, you idiot. You creep. Speaking of, here's Hakeem Jeffries on CNN today. Go.
2: Well, let me say more generally, violence against women in any way, shape, or form is completely and totally unacceptable. And that should be clear to everyone, and everyone needs to draw that bright line in the sand. In terms of the allegations that have been waged with respect to this particular candidate for the Senate, I haven't followed it closely.
0: You don't have to follow it closely, do you, Rich? You were asked about it. It's in the New York Times. I assure you he was briefed on it. I assure you they told him he'd be asked about it. So they come up with this lame brain response. I haven't been following it. Self-righteously says, never do this to a woman. Somewhere and said, okay, what about this? Well, I'm not following it closely. Of course he is. Of course he is. Go ahead.
2: To defer to Leader Schumer and Senator Gillibrand in terms of the best path forward in Maine.
0: Why are you deferring to them? You're not an American citizen? You're going to defer to them the best way forward in Maine because he's running for the Senate? You don't have an opinion? I bet you had an opinion about people nominated to the Supreme Court, even though the House has no role in it whatsoever. I bet you have an opinion about Republican Senate candidates if you were asked about them. But here he has no opinion. The guy that never shuts his big mouth has no opinion. And Gillibrand, he's going to defer to her? What a fraud she is. And Schumer, what a capo he is. Disgusting. At Power Hours next, we'll have the vice president with us. That is the former vice president. We'll be back.
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5: I'm James Flippin. The stock market sold off today.
6: There was a huge turnaround in sentiment on Friday. Stocks and bonds fell. The government jobs report for May showed that over 170,000 new positions were added, exceeding the 80,000 forecast. This rules out a rate cut anytime soon, and Wall Street's betting on a rate hike now before the year's end. Tech stocks sold off heavily because startups often carry debt, which costs more to service when rates spike. Intel, Nvidia, and AMD were all lower, but despite everything, there was some green on the screen. McDonald's and United Healthcare, two examples. For the Worldwide News Network, I'm John Terrett.
5: And the tech-heavy NASDAQ actually experienced its worst day since April of last year when President Trump enacted all those tariffs. And this morning's employment report for May was better than expected. News Nation's Elisa Nieves has numbers.
7: We added 172,000 jobs. This is three straight months of jobs being added. And certainly it's a lot higher than expected. But also even the April jobs, that was revised even higher by 64,000. March revised by 29,000. We saw the unemployment rate, that remained unchanged, and that was expected, 4.3%. But in terms of where we saw the biggest job growth, we saw 70,000 jobs added in leisure and hospitality. That was far above average, according to this report.
5: And staying with financial news, the U.S. Treasury Department issued a warning today to American financial institutions about the risks associated with hiring illegal immigrants. Treasury Department officials warn that employers who hire illegal immigrants and then conceal that status often make use of U.S. banks and other financial institutions. Officials note that gives those businesses an unfair advantage over legitimate operations while also putting Americans at risk of identity theft as well as stolen tax revenue. In 2025, Treasury Department officials reported more than $2.5 billion in suspicious activity tied to potential payroll schemes. Officials in Texas are declaring a state disaster as a result of the New World screwworm fly infestation. Governor Greg Abbott warns this is a threat to the state's livestock industry as well as Texas's wildlife.
8: This can spread like wildfire, and we all just need to comprehend the magnitude of the challenge.
5: The fly lays eggs, and those hatch inside cows and other animals. It can kill them within days.
8: I've never hoped for an early winter until now, where we'll have to make our way through it.
9: We're in the season for spread,
8: and it's going to be an extraordinarily challenging summer.
5: We've heard the drug ivermectin could be key to controlling the outbreak, which was commonly referred to as a horse dewormer in terms of how it helped during COVID.